0: Arkansas, an outdoor paradise. People travel hundreds of miles to enjoy what, well, some of us take for granted. We aren't called the natural state without reason. With an abundance of rivers, lakes, and streams loaded with adventure. Scenic views that will take your breath away. Biking trails and back roads just begging to be discovered. Sit back and relax as Ray Tucker and longtime journalist Brian Hendricks explore our magnificent state with this week's edition of Ray Tucker's Arkansas Outdoors.
1: You know what? It doesn't matter what time of the year it is. If you bring up duck hunting, everybody wants to jump in on it.
2: Everybody wants to jump in on it. And to talk about duck hunting, we have one of the foremost experts in the world.
3: I don't bet that.
2: Wait a minute.
1: Hold it.
2: No, none of the self-deprecating stuff. We got George Dunklin here of Humphrey, Stuttgart, or DeWitt, depending on which day it is.
3: Well, the mailing address is Humphrey.
2: All right.
3: Halfway between Stuttgart and DeWitt.
2: George served a term on the Arkansas Game and Fish Commission early in my career. He was also a two-time president of Ducks Unlimited and a two-time chairman of the board of directors of Ducks Unlimited. And not just that, he is the owner of the famous Five Oaks Lodge down in the Stuttgart area. And quickly tell us about the instance. More than duck hunting, you've got a university down there of sorts.
1: Well, pull that microphone up to you, George.
3: Sure,
1: please.
3: Absolutely. Right. About 5 years ago, I decided to start a nonprofit, a 501c3 nonprofit organization, and we incorporated Five Oaks into that. And I'm a volunteer, like I was at Game and Fish and Ducks Unlimited, but We have an agreement with the University of Arkansas at Monticello in the Division of Ag, and we're doing bottomland hardwood research and GPS birds. We have a program where a graduate certificate program where students come and live with us. We have programs all during the summer for summer camps for children. We have a fourth grade program where schools bring their fourth grade classes during the year for a field day. So we're getting them in the outdoors. We're teaching about conservation, and I'm just having a great time, Brian. And it is a lot of fun.
2: Very important work that you're doing, educating a new generation of people in conservation, wetland, you know, bottomland, hardwood forest management, which is really, you know, up until probably the last 10 years, has been kind of a mysterious thing. And I think that there's a lot of new information on there, and they're, thanks to people like you, better prepared to study that.
3: Well, one of our goals is outreach, education, not just to students, but to the public. And so we have landowner workshops. We work very closely with Dr. Doug Osborne and his program at UAM. He runs a fabulous program. Of course, the new Snowden Waterfowl Center is now, thanks to a good neighbor, David Snowden, and his family, what they've done. So UAM has quickly become one of the leading places in the country for waterfowl research. We're proud to be part of it.
1: How many students are involved in this?
3: Well, we have 4 students that live with us through the program, and they end up earning, it's part of their master's graduate program. These are post-college, undergraduate students. And we've got them working now for Ducks Unlimited, Game and Fish, private landowners. We've got them dispersed all over the country and teaching them about that. Dr. Doug Osborne teaches the academic side, and we teach the applied side. So they learn how to drive a tractor. They learn how to brush a duck blind. They learn how to make a bed in a duck lodge. I mean, they learn every aspect. So when they get out, we want them to have that ability to get a good job someplace and be able to kind of spread the gospel, if you will, of how to properly manage some of these green tree reservoirs and other things. You know, there's so many myths and opinions. And so this is a science-driven program.
2: So conservation, awareness, none of that means anything if you don't have ducks. And we've got a situation that's come up, I guess a rule change with the U.S. Fish and Wildlife Service regarding long-time conservation easements that has the potential to really do great harm.
3: Yeah. Well, it's a potential rule change,
2: right.
3: First of all. It's a rule that was placed in 2024 under the Biden administration

0: Director Martha Williams then, when she was director of U.S. Fish and Wildlife. Before that, it followed basically 60 years of policy. And so today's U.S. Fish and Wildlife, and under the Department of Interior, has asked for requests for information. And so they simply said, give us some information. Well, fortunately, duck hunters responded in masses. I think over 200,000 responses have come back. In industry, it really is amazing the response that we got back for information.
1: You know, one of the things that's been a constant trope over the years, especially among, I don't want to get political and don't intend to, but, you know, among within the GOP, you've got the Western congressional delegation versus the Southern versus, and their objectives and their philosophies really clash in a lot of ways, and that seems to be kind of what's driving this potential rule change.
0: That and North Dakota, I tell you what I think it really is, and we don't know exactly what caused the request for information for this rule change, but the easements that were purchased by our duck stamp dollars, were these easements were in perpetuity. I mean, that's a long time.
1: Yep.
0: And there are some people that have, political people, have had a problem with perpetual easements. But that's what they were purchased. That was a covenant that duck hunters, when we bought that duck stamp, they were going to buy that, and we knew those easements. And that's what allows us to get through these really dry years when the snow and the rain, the moisture comes back, these potholes, these wetlands can explode in our ducks. And that's why we have these cycles. Well, if they're successful, and it's a little confusing because it's about the setback rule for where these drainage tiles, and drainage tiles, think of a French drain. Mm-hmm. They've crossed the Midwest, and they're able to drain land to plant more corn or soybeans or whatever it is. And we're not against that. I mean, I'm a farmer. I mean, I've been in agriculture. I'm a third-generation rice farmer in Arkansas County, and we're all about Farmers and Ducks Unlimited is all about working with agriculture and have been for a long time. This is about where those drain tiles are set next to that easement. And that easement cannot burn. You can't burn it. You can't drain it. You can't fill it. You can't level it. And these easements, if allowed to get follow this rule they have, this other protocol they have for the Swamp Buster, we'll drain the rule. We'll drain it. So that's the scary part.
1: And so we got to get into a little bit of ecology here, that the water table comes up to a certain level, and that is what charges those ponds and puts water on the landscape, right?
0: Yeah, it's the snow, and when it melts,
1: right,
0: it goes into the potholes, which the glaciers created 10,000 years ago. And the best potholes, the most productive potholes, are the ones that are the most shallow.
1: Mm-hmm.
0: And so the easement will be able, the drain tile would be able, that water would migrate through it. The rule is based all on science evidence. This is not something somebody just throw up. And it also gives, the rule allows the landowner, if he or she mistakenly puts it too close, but they followed the rules, they have safe harbor, so they're protected.
1: And so... I wrote an article about it, but I forget the numbers now. But the way the rules are now, they're not allowed to drain a fair amount of inches.
0: 12 inches,
1: yeah,
0: is what right now under the Swamp Buster.
1: Yeah.
0: And right now it's 1 inch.
1: Right.
0: So I think it's 14 days that water at up to 12 inches. And so the rule is 1.2 inches right now, which if they change the rule to put the 12 inches, our scientists at Ducks Unlimited conservatively say 30% of the productive wetlands that we have now will be gone forever. And so the next time you have a drought, of course it's dry, and the farmer can farm right through the wetland during the drought. It's just when the water and the moisture comes back, the ducks won't come back this time because they will have been drained.
2: So who is leading the charge to make sure this doesn't happen?
0: Well, the industry has.
2: Yeah.
0: Yeah.
1: All right, we're going to take a break here on Ray Tucker's Arkansas Outdoors. 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
9: And we're back with Ray Tucker's Arkansas Outdoors. We're visiting with George Dunklin, owner of Five Oaks Lodge, former president of Ducks Unlimited, former Arkansas Game and Fish Commissioner. And we are talking about the latest, it seems like it's always something, George, but we're talking about the latest threat to ducks. And we were mentioning earlier that a possible rule change to a Fish and Wildlife Service rule, if enacted, could take away 30% of the most productive waterfowl nesting and brood rearing sites. But what you also have to figure into that is 30% of what we've already lost.
10: Absolutely. And it would never come back.
9: Never come back.
10: Yep. Well,
11: I'd ask the question, who's spearheading the drive to make sure this doesn't happen?
10: Yeah. Well, industry, duck hunters. Duck hunters themselves have responded overwhelmingly. We've had over, I understand, over a couple hundred thousand comments. I know on the DU portal, it was over 115,000 people that actually signed a petition. Industry, politicians, our whole delegation in Arkansas has signed a letter in protest of this. Our governor has been very responsive as well. The governors here in the South, the legislators here in the South have all signed onto a letter. So it's for something that was only 14 days of comment, and we had no idea it was even coming.
9: And that's another question I've got. I hate to interrupt, but that seems underhanded to me.
10: I have no idea. I've never heard of a 14-day comment period. Let's back up a little bit. Some of the concerns that farmers had, and rightfully so in North Dakota, was prior to 1976, some of the easements that had been drawn up, they felt like were wrong. Easements their grandfather sold, and that we didn't have the survey equipment, the GPS, and those kind of things. So Ducks Unlimited, along with Fish and Wildlife Service, at the request of U.S. Department of Interior, asked us to start develop a pilot program and start working with each individual landowner, go on at the field, make sure the easement's correct. If it's not, they get their land back. We were in the process of doing that when this rule, this request for information change came out. We had one day's notice. In fact, I actually told Congressman Westerman about it. Now, Congressman Westerman's the chairman of the Natural Resources Committee.
9: And he didn't know about it?
10: His staff didn't know about it. So, but it's going to be interesting to see what happens. I know they're dissecting all the letters. I mean, I wrote a personal letter along with an editorial I had in the paper today. To see as they dissect and see, I don't know how many were in favor of getting the, but I would imagine is a very, very small. I'd be shocked if it was more than 10% of the comments. I do not know that.
9: Well, you know, the thing that strikes me about this is that landowners sold those easements and they had the best intentions in mind when they did so, right?
10: With all the, a willing landowner.
9: A willing landowner, yep. And they sold willingly. They collected public money for that, and so you the easement is
10: duck stamp dollars.
9: That's right, and probably is it duck stamp dollars, and also federal aid and wildlife restoration dollars too.
10: Probably not. Well, it is probably is some federal aid, Pittman Robinson, which is an excise tax that every hunter pays.
9: So that lien is on the deed of that property. It's recorded at the county or at the courthouse or wherever it is. It's part there. Any title search is going to bring that up. Yep. So somebody buys this land not knowing that, or they just decide somewhere along the game that I don't like that. I want to change that.
10: Well, in this case, corn, and again, nothing wrong with growing corn,
9: right.
10: But it has come into that area where before, because we're talking about North Dakota before the genetics wouldn't allow it. Now corn has gotten in that area and soybeans, and they're able to grow that. They just want to grow it everywhere. We're fine on those dry years. You can, but.
9: Right.
10: We not on the lands that have been protected. It's about 1,000,007 acres we're talking about. So I don't know how many. It's a lot of pallet hoes we're talking about. Have been protected. And as you said, Brian, they were purchased. The land, the willing seller knew when they sold this what they were doing. And probably for the reasons they wanted to protect. Whatever the reason was,
9: sure.
10: That was part of the deal.
9: And so you come down, say, 40, 50, 60 years later, properties change hands who knows how many times, and I'm kind of getting the sense that it's economic driven as far as the corn crop, right?
10: I would think economics have some impact for this decision.
9: And meanwhile, I mean, we were talking about it before the show, if you drive down around where you live, DeWitt, down in there, you're seeing corn where you used to see soybeans and rice, and if rice is the driver that we associate with ducks here.
10: Yeah, and we're losing rice acres too.
9: Yes,
10: that's the scary part.
9: Yeah,
10: they haven't come out. The USDA has not announced our rice acres, but we're talking about maybe under 800,000 this year, where we've been up to 1,000,004, 1,000,005, 1,000,006.
9: So is that just corn's more profitable to switch to, or is fertilizer prices and diesel and all that?
10: Unfortunately, for the farmer. It's which one you're going to lose the less amount of money.
9: Ah, okay.
10: And so soybeans, you're going to, it's much cheaper, less expensive crop. The odds are you will lose less amount of money than you would on rice. It's just, it's the nature, unfortunately, of agriculture right now.
9: So, you know, what the, you know, the long and the short of it is, you know, ducks are under a lot of pressure. I think we have killed, you know, 70% fewer mallards, I think, last year or the year before than we did in the heyday of 1999. 70%? 70% reduction in
10: 1999 harvest. Was the perfect storm.
9: Yeah.
10: Yep.
9: But that's the golden standard that everybody goes by. But there's been that reduction. There's just a lot of pressure. We're going to talk about it a little bit more when we come back to Ray Tucker's Arkansas Outdoors.

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0: Welcome back to Rick Tucker's Arkansas Outdoors. Time to talk to Neil Atkinson, Sarah's Casino Resort down in Pima. How are you this evening, Neil?
1: Good. Just keeping an eye on a couple of baseball games in progress right now that just started in the last couple of hours, and got a few more that were starting. Watching the full contact WNBA also. Got a game in progress and another one later on tonight. Sorry, I can't resist. If they're going to put themselves in the papers like that for this, we're going to clown on them a little bit.
0: I'm with you.
1: But the big thing we've got, the big thing that we got going on right now is the football lines are all out for week one and week zero, if you want to call it that. And we have all of the Arkansas teams except UCA up because they're playing Tennessee. I think they're playing Tennessee Martin or Tennessee Tech, one of the Tennessee ones. And that will probably come up a little bit closer to the game. But if you want to check those out, and we have our season-long double R props on the page, too, for Arkansas football. Of course, they're coming off of a tough year last year. Not predicted to do well in the SEC this year. Let's make a liar out of the media people that ranked them last.
0: Oh, that's not hard to do.
1: Well, let's make a liar out of them and that ranked them last. Maybe they'll do better this year. I'm hoping they are. And but we'll see when the product's on the field. We got the first three game lines up, and of course, covering Arkansas State and UAPB. UAPB's playing Missouri SEC matchup first game. They are a heavy dog in that one of 52.5 points. But Arkansas is a big favorite in their first one against North Alabama, minus 40. And of course, Arkansas State in Memphis. That's a nice game, big game. Memphis is a 10-point favorite with their new coach. So, hey, football is here. Now if we can just get a little football weather to go along with it, we might survive.
0: You know what? I remember when the season practice didn't even start to almost mid-September, and now it's a year-round deal. So, anyway, how do they download the app very quickly?
1: Hey, go to BetSaracen.com on the web or from the App Store. Just type in BetSaracen, hit that registration button. Everybody, make sure you check out our promotions tab each and every day. Got Parlay Boost. And check out the new Pick'em contest that we're running each week. It's free to enter. All you got to do is just pick the winner of baseball games. And you can win some free play. And you can put your selections in a parlay and win even more. Good luck, everybody. And we'll talk to you next week.
0: All right. Have a nice week, Neil.
2: And we're back with Ray Tucker's Arkansas Outdoors. We're visiting with George Dunklin, owner of the Five Oaks Duck Lodge, former Arkansas Game and Fish Commissioner, Ducks Unlimited president, and chairman of the board. And we're talking, duck habitat. We're talking the breeding grounds, and everything that matters is going on up there right now. And it's, kind of in peril. If you want to kind of review what we've been talking about,
0: this is time to nip it in the bud.
2: Yeah, as
3: Barney would say, nip it in the bud. Well, we're talking about these easements that the U.S. Fish and Wildlife has asked for a request for information over the last 14. The request closed this past Friday night at midnight, and there was over 200,000 comments and petitions and signatures that were signed by duck hunters and industry politicians that got involved, all in favor of not rescinding the rule. It's also interesting, is this driven from landowners or farmers? We do know there's almost 1,000 landowners in North Dakota that is aligned to sell their easement under the present rule. They're not asking for a rule change under the present rule to protect the wetlands on their operation. So it makes it interesting. Where is this coming from? I don't know. Don't really know. Maybe nowhere. Maybe it's just simply they wanted to find out what people thought.
2: Well, you mentioned earlier the things that duck hunters love to argue about during the season, the hot cropping and the this and that and the other, but none of that matters if you don't have if you don't have what we're talking about.
3: That's right. When you go 30 days versus 60, 3 versus 6, hot cropping as you talked about. If this rule is changed, my prediction is it won't be an overnight disaster, but the next time we have we won't ever get that big bump, that big jump of birds again. Right. And so it'll be just kind of a slow spiral downward, much compared to quail. Ray, when I grew up in Pine Bluff, quail hunting all over southeast Arkansas.
0: Same in Helena.
3: Same as Helena, yeah. And the quail disappeared off the landscape, not because we shot them out, because the habitat changed faster than the quail could adapt. If you go back and put the habitat in and it's big enough, guess what magically returns? Quail.
2: You know, one of the things you do down at Five Oaks that you talked about is, you know, conservation of bottomland hardwood forest. Mm-hmm. And what we know now and what the Game and Fish has acted on now is just a light years ahead of what we thought we knew, I guess, in 2005. I guess Mickey Heitmeyer with that report that he did at Biomeda kind of got us on the road to that, and you were a big part of that. But people took a long, long time to accept that.
3: And it's still challenging. I really commend the commission. Fort Overton actually took my place, and Bobby Martin, many others. They really did a good job of just staying on that, taking Mickey's report, which is right, came out in 2004. Because it wasn't accepted when I was there, but now you do see a change. We do need to harvest those trees. We need to get sunlight to the forest floor. We need to not to hold the water. We need to let the water roll through a flood, go through those habitat, those important bottomland hardwoods. Part of our research that we're doing at Five Oaks is how do we adapt to what's all these changes that have happened the last 99 years since the 1927 flood and the. And the levees came in, the drainage, all this whole hydraulic has changed. The Arkansas River in 71 being dammed off Lock and Dam so we can have navigation. All these in the name of progress, and I'm not going to argue that progress is made, but at what price?
2: Right.
3: And so now we're not going to go back and take all the levees and all that away. So we got to figure out how do we manage what little that we have left to make them productive and make them natural regeneration. And we're working that at Ducks Unlimited. We're raising money to redo the engineering there. It's something that we got to get these public lands healthy again. And not going to happen overnight. We need to look 50 to 100 years down the road.
2: And this is kind of a microcosm of what we've been talking about there is that people want a place to hunt. They want water to hunt in, but they can't seem, a lot of them, to make the connection of the way that is accomplished is going to cost you your hunting habitat.
3: That's exactly right. I wish we could find a way that we could, especially in these low prices that we have now, maybe we could buy some from a willing seller, increase our public property, our public lands. That's really what we need to. We need to find some land where we can get 3, 4, 5,000 acres together and start. Because without the public support, without 200,000 people coming to information that. To respond to this issue, that's the critical thing. It's the public support we got to keep having.
2: And that sounds like a lot of people, 200,000. But when you think about the duck hunting population, the duck hunting community that relies on on the Mississippi Flyway, you would think that number would have been five times that.
3: Well,
0: you didn't have much warning.
3: Yeah, 14 days.
2: Yeah.
3: And it was a confusing topic.
2: Right.
3: You know, people, what's a drain tile? What's a setback? What does that mean? And, you know, there's already natural distrust in our government and with all kind of things that's going on. So I think all of us in the conservation world was really surprised we got this kind of response this quickly.
2: Yeah, it was all hands on deck very quickly. Like the article I wrote, I think I heard about it 2 days before that, you know, and thank goodness for the DU people helping me out, getting a lot of information to me very quickly. You know, to be able to put something together on, but even that, my article came out the last day of the public comment period.
3: Yeah, Mike Brazier and Scott Stevens did a wonderful job. I don't know how many podcasts they were on, but they were on a ton of them, trying to educate people, answer questions. But it's the first time, certainly, in my 43-year career at DU, maybe even in the 89-year history of Ducks Unlimited, that we've gone this level of getting people out. It was falling the sword, all hands.
2: Well,
3: on deck.
2: That's one of the great things about, you know, electronic communication, social media, and all that is you can activate people a lot quicker than you could have, you know.
3: No question about it.
2: Yeah, when you were on the commission.
3: Some negative things as we read mistruths, but this was the positive for sure.
2: Yeah, you know, looking in the crystal ball, what do you see?
3: Well, I'm an eternal optimist. I always the glass is half full. I think our Razorbacks will come back and have a good season someday.
0: Your wife's shaking her head over there.
2: I'm just thinking about all the NIL money I could have made fumbling the ball at the last part of the game.
3: Yeah, I think we will find a way to keep this incredible legacy of waterfowl going. We're going to figure it out. We're going to do what we have to do. I don't know we'll ever get back to wherever the heyday was in somebody's mind.
2: Right.
3: But I don't want to, one of the things that we teach our kids when they come through, especially these fourth graders that are from Stuttgart and the wet area, how special those beach migrations flying over your head are.
2: Yep.
3: Those are really special. We don't ever take them for granted.
0: All right, we'll take a pause here on Ray Tucker's Arkansas Outdoors. Back with more after this time out.

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8: We're going to switch things up a little bit here. I've been talking about issues as far as cutting across the United States and conservation. We're going to talk about catching big bass on Table Rock Lake.
9: We're going up to Kimberling City to our old friend Mike Boyles, who spent the winter down in Florida fishing the phosphate pits. Yeah, watch out. And now he's back up at Table Rock Lake. And Mike, we're going to talk about bass fishing in Hell's Kitchen. How do you do it?
10: Early and late, guys.
9: I tell you, you and I fished up there one time, kind of like this, and I remember going out, and we did okay. You know, it was a late evening thing, but we had the those biting flies all over, so it was hard to cast, you know, in between swatting these black flies.
10: Man, so I found a couple years ago, there's a brand of insect repellent that is lemongrass eucalyptus. So it smells good. And you can buy it at the big box stores. But anyway, that takes care of biting flies. And I can't say the horse flies as much because they, I don't know. I don't know why somebody invented horse flies. That's incredible. But
9: yeah,
10: but I do early trips and then I do evening trips right now. And Table Rock Lake, you know, being right here by Branson, Missouri, with the energy demand, in the evenings, they generate hydroelectric power at the dam. Under full operation, they can supply up to 34,000 households with power, with electricity. So in the evenings, when people come home, get off work, come off the lake, kick up the air conditioners, they have current in the lake as a result of generating power. So the morning trip can be good because it's cooler, the fish are out roaming, you've got low light conditions. So I've been doing on my double trips, I do a morning trip and then I do an evening trip. And some evenings, you can get on these spots where this current's coming across that point and catch the heck out of Kentucky bass, sometimes smallmouth, walleye, catfish, and bluegill.
8: All right, let's do this very quickly. Since you're a guide and you do this professionally, how do people get in touch with you? And we'll do this a couple of times so we can get you some business here. Not that you need any.
10: You know, it's you never know. You never know when somebody's coming up to Branson. But just MikeBoylesFishing.com. 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It comes up with me. So, yeah, I've been pretty blessed. I get to guide here in Missouri when it's warm. And when it's cold, I tow the boat all the way to sunny Florida most of the time and guide for big bass down there. So it's been pretty good. I have to use different tackle and techniques. But right now, to beat the heat, early and late. The middle of the day is for either swimming or taking naps.
9: So when you're out, I know pretty much the area you like to fish, and it's a very productive spot there, and you do have a lot of current breaks and some islands and things like that, but how do you go about looking for the type of structure that you think bass are going to set up on with current running through there?
10: The biggest thing that I key on, and most of us do this time of year, are flat pea gravel points that have a sharper drop on one side of the point or the other. They usually have man-made brush piles on them. This past winter was so mild. I mean, we had, 70s and even 80s in March here. Like, by the time I got back from Florida, the bass had already spawned, and that's never happened before. But as a result of it being warmer, guys were out longer, and they were planting more brush piles. So there's literally a plethora of new brush piles on just about any given point on Table Rock Lake.
9: When you talk about Table Rock, you know, in its earlier days, it was a very famous largemouth fishery. Then smallmouth bass became more prominent there. Then you had the hybrids, the meanmouth is what they call them. What's the big bite now?
10: Right now, predominantly what I do is a fishing guide because I'm not sure what experience level I'm going to have with people. You get all kinds. You get guys that are free fishing, you know, for tournaments coming up 6 months down the road, to just families that go. I always ask everybody, how many times do you fish a year? And if they say, this is it, I immediately go to the easy button, and that is just drop-shotting half of a live night crawler. But if I have people that are experienced, we'll cast tubes, small swim baits, grubs, Ned rigs. The Ned rig, though, loses some of its finesse because you have to use a heavier jig head because people can't cast that far. I always say, go ahead.
8: Is it difficult to keep up with all the technology now? It's changing so rapidly.
10: You know, it is, but with social media, you literally can learn just a little bit ago. I was watching a post about it with some stuff coming up on some of the changing tournament circuits next year. But with social media and just a bunch of friends, I have a bunch of friends from all over the country. I mean, just one phone call, and I can dial a friend and have an expert opinion on just about any technology that I don't already know about. But I do use technology on my boat. I do use LiveScope. But I do get people in the boat that don't want to use it, and I'm happy with that. And when people are inexperienced, I always ask them how many days a year they fish, and I can kind of pivot some days. I mean, if the fish are biting good on artificial, why go out and, you know, drown a night caller if you don't have to? So if I can teach somebody something, they can leave, you know, they can leave my trip going back to their state of, you know, wherever, Iowa, Kentucky, Alabama, and using a technique that they've never used before. I feel like I'm winning on that. I'm not just a guide making an income. I'm training or teaching somebody, hopefully, a life lesson.
9: What is it? What's the impression you get from people that come from not bass country, say, you know, Northeast, and they come down here and they get immersed in that culture? Because if they're in the boat with you, they're going to get all of that. What's that like?
10: They cannot believe just the enormity of the lake. And the biggest thing is where to start. You know, that's always the thing. And so it's, if you've never been to the lake before and you're fishing on your own, just go with what you relate to. You know, did you catch fish on rocky bluffs on your lake? Did you catch them on flat points? Did you catch them around laydowns or boat docks? And that's kind of a starting point for you to branch off on. If you go out and fish the deep game and you're not used to it, you're not going to catch fish, you're going to be unsuccessful, and then you're not going to have a quality experience. But if you just kind of stick to your guns, Table Rock Lake, you can fish literally anything from a drop shot worm or a Ned rig to maybe a square bill crankbait if you run up one of the river arms, and you can do that this time of year. Again, you know, there's some current and there's some lingering current there first thing in the morning up those river arms, but then it does get pretty stagnant throughout the day.
9: Is there anything left to be learned from following the tournament circuits anymore, or is that really the breeding ground for all the knowledge anymore?
10: I'm going to tell you, this year, Brian, I have been absolutely astonished at how some of these tournaments have been won. Sam Rayburn, for example, that takes south, that young angler using live scope, he was fishing out in the middle of those creeks on Sam Rayburn in suspended fish in standing timber. He weighed in like a 10 and an 11 pounder. And I think that was in the same day. That was maybe on day three. Don't quote me on that one, but incredible, just incredible.
9: All right, we've been talking with Mike Boyles of Branson, Missouri. Thanks for joining us, Mike, and hope to hear from you again soon. And hang
10: hey,
9: with
10: thanks
9: us.
10: Thanks for having me on, guys, and have a great summer.
9: All right, you too. We'll be right back with Ray Tucker's Arkansas Outdoors and George Dunklin.
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0: And we're back with Ray Tucker's Arkansas Outdoors. We're visiting with George Dunklin, and we need to acknowledge also in the background our fact checker, Olivia Dunklin. And we've all known each other a long time. It's been a real, real fabulous relationship, you know, when you were on the commission and I was pretty new in my job. And we saw and did a lot together in those days. And, you know, you're still at it, you know. Doing what you do.
1: And you are too.
0: Still hanging in there. And, you know, the conservation education that you're doing, do you want to talk about the Green Wings program as well?
1: We've been doing started back in 1991. We started a Green Wing program, a camp with Ducks Unlimited, Game and Fish. Dr. Scott Yake actually was a deputy director of Game and Fish back then. And it just was a great Steve Frick. An old regional director of Ducks Unlimited, who was just a wonderful guy, and they had the idea, and we had the lodge and the land, and I think our first camp was the winter of 1991 or 1992, and we've been doing it ever since. And now we've really brought the science part into it with our staff that we have now. Dr. Ryan Askren is the director of our research center, and Brandon Bennett is a certified wildlife biologist and registered forester that's with us. So along with my son-in-law and my daughter, Hillary, who's our educator, my son-in-law, Stuart Horner, from Helena, Ray, his family's from Helena. We really have a pretty, and it's free. It's a free camp for anybody. And they all become legacy sponsors of Ducks Unlimited, which is a $250 sponsor. And
2: so when is the camp?
1: It's in February after duck season.
2: Okay.
1: And it's a Thursday night till Sunday at noon.
2: And so don't wait till the last minute to sign up for it, right?
1: Well, we go through Ducks Unlimited. Our Ducks Unlimited does that. Our youth coordinator here in the state does that. Our state chairman oversees all that. And so I don't pick any of the kids. They pick them. We host them and take care of them while they're there.
2: How wonderful.
1: Eight guys and six girls. And Jerry Jones, his lodge is right across the street from us, graciously donates his lodge. So we put the guys stayed over there last year and the girls stayed with us or vice versa. But we couldn't do it without Mr. Jones and Red Hill, the Red Hill Club.
0: What, the image and the culture of duck hunting has changed so much since the 60s, 70s versus now. What is, what's your perception of the change in the way duck hunting is presented to the public now?
1: Well, obviously, technology has changed it. GPS. Right. I mean, I grew up, Brian, graduated high school in 1975. We didn't have ATVs.
0: Right.
1: You know, we walked.
2: You're just a baby if you got graduated in 75.
1: Well, my first cousin, Bill Dunklin, and I, my dad would take us, and, you know, we walked everywhere. We carried our decoys, and, that was just part of now ATVs and now GPS. But, of course, probably the biggest change is social media. It's a little disheartening when you see people brag about what nobody puts on there when they have a bad hunt.
0: Right.
1: And I can promise you, all of us, Five Oaks included, have days that it just Mother Nature's in control of the sport. And no matter how hard we work, we're going to have a bad hunt. We talk about wanting a good experience. But that I think that representation can present this false image, and people get disappointed if they didn't have a great hunt. And it shouldn't be about that at all. It's just about being out in God's glorious nature and enjoy the incredible resources that we have. And some days it works, some days it doesn't kill a duck, but that doesn't mean it wasn't a great experience. That's probably, to me, been the biggest change, the perception.
0: You think about those mornings, you know, when the sun comes up and, you know, you can hear them first and call them in, and then that swirl and the scout ducks come down, and then they flare up. Don't shoot. And you got all that, and everybody limits out, and, you know, when they do, and then the next day, it's like, there's not a duck in the county.
2: Where did they go?
1: Well, one thing our GPS work under Dr. Askren and Dr. Osborne have shown, disturbance might be almost as big a factor as poor habitat, or too much disturbance, lack of.
0: Right.
1: And they don't like to be shot at. And there's no question about that. And so we really have to to monitor and manage that disturbance factor as well.
0: And it's not just the shooting, it's the entire disturbance experience, you know, the getting in and, you know, rousting them up when they're trying to loaf in the daylight and
1: absolutely
0: all that.
1: Well, we start shooting them in September 1st and we quit January 31st. And that's a lot of pressure on feed birds.
0: Running out of time here, but one more question, you know, is that duck hunting up north is a much bigger thing now, and I've been saying this for a while, that the cumulative number of birds taken before they ever get here is reaching a number where it starts to matter. How much has that affected duck behavior?
1: Well, I think the behavior, the pressure that's on them, they're smart. I mean, the Dublins are in the freezer. You know, they don't make it very long. Right. And so these birds adapt. That's why they're still here. I mean, go back to 1999 and 2000 with the robo-duck, how instantly they just came right to it. Now, I mean, two or three, 4 years after that, it's like they went to school and said, stay away from those things. You'll get killed.
0: All right. Stay away from the dummies. Stay away from the dummies. And another week has passed at Ray Tucker's Arkansas Outdoors. We have been very, very honored to have George Dunklin with us to talk about the thing that we all love, duck hunting. Thank you for Mike Boyles for calling up and telling us how to catch some bass when it gets really hot, because I don't do it when it's this hot.
2: George Dunklin, you're an amazing man. Thank you.
1: Thanks for
2: all you do. You folks have a great week. And I wouldn't tell you to get out early morning.

0: Williams joining defensive tackles Jalen Carter and Jeffrey Simmons, getting deals done this offseason. It's the most guaranteed money ever for a defensive lineman. Elsewhere, Bears wide receiver Luther Burden III expected to miss the preseason after suffering a groin injury in practice. Big piece for the Bears offense. ESPN's Adam Schefter saying they won't rush Burden back.
1: Luther Burden, the wide receiver from the Bears, has got a groin issue. It's going to be the rest of the preseason. The Bears aren't going to rush him back. There's no reason to do that. They think he'll be ready for the regular season opener against the Carolina Panthers. So that's the good news. But you're not going to see him the rest of the summer, I don't believe, which is a blow. And he's looked great during camp. There's another injury right there.
0: Schefter on the Pat McAfee Show. Burden catching 47 passes for 652 yards and two touchdowns as a rookie last year. Major League Baseball action in progress. The Twins on top of the Orioles 2-1. Austin Hayes with a solo homer to start the scoring. Blue Jays on top of the Red Sox 2-0, top seven. Charles McAdoo with a solo homer. Brett Beatty a grand slam for the Mets. They lead the Braves 7-4.
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4: 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Fireball.
2: Will it be 12? Will it be 16? Will it be 20? Will it be 24? It's anyone's guess what the college football playoffs is going to look like next season and beyond. You're listening to Amber and Ian. We're presented to you by Progressive Insurance at Ian Fitz. ESPN is how you find him. At Amber W Sports is how you find me. I am now slightly more reclined. I have my foot elevated in the air because of Ian Fitzsimmons' advice.
5: Look, as a guy who's had 17 cuts on his right foot, two on his left, elevation is your best friend. So for people just tuning in, Amber has an infected toe. Half her damn big toe toenail has been cut off. Mm-hmm. It's throbbing
2: spoiler
5: like
2: alert.
5: Hell.
2: I was going to reveal that later in the show. You got right to it.
5: Well, yeah, but well, different audience. But anyway, we can get into all the details later. But you were really hurting during the break. I went, look.
2: Really just, hurting.
5: Just lean back and elevate. Elevation is your best friend when it comes to, you know, a foot injury, a hand injury. You want it above your heart. So just elevate and how did elevation feel?
2: It actually is. I do think it's working a little bit. I mean, it would probably be better if could actually lay down and do the radio show. But I said to you initially, how on earth am I going to elevate the foot? I'm doing a radio show. So now my foot is up on the desk.
5: Like I do.
2: I am reclined on my chair. Then Ian revealed that this is how he basically does radio with me every single night, which is odd to think about. So there you go. Because we can see each other through a screen. We're not in the same place. He's in Dallas. I'm in Sarasota, Florida. And so we see each other through the screen, but we can't actually see each other's feet or our legs. So I did not know until this moment that Ian is routine. Oh, there he is. Oh, now he's actually showing me his foot. That's a lot.
5: Yeah.
2: That's a lot to see. I guess now we're just both laid back and elevating here.
5: Has the throb gone down?
2: It actually has. Because I got up during the last break and I took more Tylenol because I was hurting so bad. And so the throb is starting to alleviate. So here we go. So this is how we're now spending the radio show. There you go. But what I was actually alluding to before we got into my toe once again was the college football playoffs and whether they're going to be expanded.
5: Very similar.
2: It's a disaster, just like my toe. Pete Thamel, ESPN's college football insider, was on SportsCenter, and he detailed today's college football playoff committee's call.
6: The main topic of discussion, Zubin, was what 24 would look like, a drill down into calendar, a drill down into schedule, a drill down into how all that would work. The consultants for the CFP brought in some basic financials of what a 24-team college football playoff would look like and what some of the general viability would be financially if they brought it out to market. Now, they

0: Obviously, they did not give specific dollar amounts today, Zubin. They didn't say it would be worth this much and that. There is a lot of skepticism because any 2014 playoff would have to overcome the cost of championship games, which are valued somewhere around between $200 and $250 million. So today was a lengthy call. There was a lot of drilling down. There was some chatter online about a 20-team format being presented. I was told that would not manifest itself in any significant way. There's Big Ten pushback on that. That's not quite a fully baked idea in anyone's mind yet. So today is a logistics day for the CFP. No big decisions or big news out of this call.
1: Yeah, and I wouldn't expect any big news anytime soon, Amber. Look, this is one where, you know, the conference commissioners got on and we're still dealing with and taking the temperature of 12 team, 16, 24. Now we're throwing in 20. And with the 20, I know where it came from. I'm not going to go into full detail, Amber, because it would take way too much time. But what they're talking about, that 20 is the first two games are play-in games, right? So 16 plays 20, you know, 8 or whatever, or excuse me, 17 plays 20, 18 plays 19. And that's an on-campus play-in tournament like we have in the NCAA. In college basketball, we're going to Dayton, essentially. But we're going on campus.
2: That'd be fun.
1: But it's
2: being reported, by the way, it came from us.
1: Yeah.
2: But it came from ESPN.
1: It's not, I don't think it's going to happen at all. I think every conference commissioner is against it. It's either going to be either 16 or 24. And I think eventually being around at Big Ten Media Days, talking to the other three P4 or texting with the other P4 commissioners, at some point, even though one of them is not as keen on 24, I think 24 might be in our future. But I'll tell you this right now, in my opinion, and I've told everybody this, and I've said it on this show, and I'll say it again, every coach that I really talk to, behind the scenes, they're not all about 24. Most people think, oh, well, with a coach, you want a college football playoff berth on your resume. No, they aren't all for that. They want best v best. You have to earn your way in. And we just danced with 12 for a couple of years. Why not marinate on this a little bit longer is my big thing. But you know, the almighty broadcasting dollars, TV and radio, they're gonna play out. But I'll tell you this: 20 is not an option from what I've heard. But 24, Amber coming out of Big Ten Media Days 2 weeks ago, and sitting here today, I think 24 is probably more likely than anything else.
2: Yeah.
1: Like it, don't like it, you're indifferent to it, whatever. I think 24 is probably going to happen within the next 3-4 years when it comes to college football. This year we're at 12. We're staying at 12. Next year, I still think we'll be at 12 after that. I think 24 is on the horizon.
2: Yeah. I have felt that same way as well, largely because the other three P4 conferences all want 24. Once they came around and started agreeing with the Big Ten, and the SEC sort of ends up on an island by itself, not wanting the 24, wanting the 16, I started feeling like maybe the writing was on the wall. But the fact that we are back to the drawing board and having these conversations, maybe it's not actually on the wall yet. For me, I hate the idea of 24. I think it will actually water down the product. I think that's when we do actually get into the regular season not mattering enough. Right now you can make the argument that the regular season still matters a ton and maybe even more, because before you were a major program and you lost week two, then the rest of your season used to be obsolete if you were Alabama or Notre Dame or whatever. And now it's you lose and you still have hope. And so I think it makes all those other games more significant. When we go to 24, though, it's going to end up having the opposite effect.
1: Go back to the BCS. There were two teams, right? So the games that were in November even ranked on ranked, really didn't matter.
2: Didn't matter.
1: If you weren't within striking distance, meaning any team from five and beyond, yep. right, were you're basically out. Then we went to four. So now, in November, any team, any fan base that was from, what, 10 and beyond, you're out. You're yep. gone. You got no shot. Now at 12, we've gone from fan bases border to border, coast to coast, right? From, forget 12, now you're going to 20.
2: Right.
1: You're still invested in November. If this team loses, this team loses. We're in. We got a shot. So the game of college football grew immensely with 12. But we just dance with this girl.
2: Right.
1: You just dance with this guy. The prom queen. Prom king. Man, can we go have some punch? Go to the after party. Have some fun. See how everything works out. And instead, we have... Greed is taking over college football. And right now, everything is spreading to 16 or 24. Oh, my God. 12 is so successful. This was amazing. Folks, let's just take a breath. Let 12 dance for a minute.
2: And then
1: evaluate 16 or 24.
2: It's money and they want it, so nothing's going to marinate. Coming up next here on ESPN Radio, we're in the midst of our ESPN Radio Two-A-Days with a look at Patrick Mahomes and the Kansas City Chiefs.
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8: 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The Kansas City Chiefs.
16: This is Nate Taylor covering the Chiefs. Since training camp began, Patrick Mahomes has been able to participate in all the 11-on-11 reps with his teammates with the first-team offense, proving that he is on track to be able to participate and play when the Chiefs open the season on Monday Night Football on September 14th against the Denver Broncos. Mahomes has been accurate, and he's even been a little bit mobile, using rollouts to his left and his right to test the strength in his left knee, the same knee that he had surgically repaired for a torn ACL and LCL. The Chiefs are also going to use Kenneth Walker quite a bit to start the season, and the two former Super Bowl MVPs have been able to work with one another on screen passes. Patrick Mahomes believes he'll be ready for week one, and he has made it his mission this offseason. The only question now is whether the Chiefs will let Patrick Mahomes play in the preseason as a warm-up for that September 14th game against the Denver Broncos.
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2: It's going to be an interesting season for the Kansas City Chiefs coming off of that Patrick Mahomes injury. The Chiefs are on the clock on our ESPN Radio Two-A-Days, so let's bring in the Chiefs Hall of Famer, Tim Grunhard. And Tim, thanks so much for hopping on with us. Let's start with the OC, Eric Bieniemy. He's back. He's back at camp, not just back with this team after, of course, being home with his wife after that tragedy. Bieniemy hired to rejoin this team this offseason. What does his presence bring to this squad?
17: Yeah, absolutely a blessing for the Kansas City Chiefs. He brings a lot of juice, brings a lot of excitement to the field and to the meeting room, and demands like the little things to be done. He's been great. And, you know, one of the things that I think you're going to see a little bit more in the running game, and you know, when they went out and got Kenneth Walker III, Kenneth Walker III does so well from kind of underneath and kind of being back there 7-8 yards. And so far in training camp, they've done a little bit more underneath with the quarterback, with Patrick Mahomes and Fields and the rest of the crew. So he's brought back a little bit more of that kind of downhill running that Kenneth Walker III does so well.
1: Speaking of Kenneth Walker III, what did you make of that? Bringing him in from the Super Bowl champion, where obviously my brother is coach of special teams there, but he's a remarkable person and a hell of a player. But man, they paid a lot. What did you make of that addition coming into the Chiefs?
17: Yeah, you know, they had to find a way to kind of take a little bit of the pressure off of Patrick Mahomes in the passing game, and you know, whatever they tried over the last couple of years didn't seem to affect the defense as far as a lot of the cover two with keeping the top on. And you know, they just didn't respect the running game. The Kansas City Chiefs have a great offensive line, but the running backs, they just didn't have a home run hitter. They had some guys that could hit singles and doubles, but no home run hitter. So, you know, defenses are just taking away the deep ball. And one of the things that Patrick does so well when he's on and the offense is predicated to, being kind of multifaceted, he can get the ball down the field. And they just didn't have that opportunity. And the passing game and the offense suffered because of it. Now that you got a guy like Kenneth Walker who can, you know, he can break anything, those safeties have got to respect. They got to come up a little bit. They got to be peeking in the backfield and being a little bit more aggressive towards the line of scrimmage. And I think that so far in camp we've seen that Patrick Mahomes has been able to, you know, connect a little bit more efficiently with the big shots down the field when he's in there. And you know, Patrick's been doing 11-on-11, which I just think is remarkable for, you know, only being, you know, about 8 or 9 months out from surgery. So, that's really the key, is that, you know, now defensive coordinators have to worry a little bit about the run and a guy like Kenneth Walker making a big play in the running game So those defenses got to adjust, and they just haven't been doing that. They just say, listen, if you want to run the ball and get 5, 6, 7 yards at the most during a game of carry, you know, we'll let you do that, but we're not going to give you the deep ball. We're not going to give you the big plays. And the big plays have just have not been there for the Chiefs over the last couple of years, and they've really struggled because of it on the offensive side.
2: Chiefs Hall of Famer Tim Grunhard joining us here on Amber and Ian. Certainly, you just outlined the struggles that this team has had. Obviously, Patrick Mahomes' knee injury, that certainly was a struggle at the end of last season. You just mentioned he's already doing an 11-on-11. Tim, we normally see him play in the preseason, at least in a snippet. If we don't see him at all in this preseason, do you think that's telling in terms of where he's at? Or do you think that they're just going to be conservative with him anyways in the preseason and as we head into maybe even the start of the regular season?
17: Yeah, I think it's the latter. I think they're just being conservative. There's really no reason to, you know, put Patrick in there and put him under duress. And, you know, you can control what happens on the football field in practice. You know, obviously there could be a mistake. There could be somebody falling off balance and falling into his leg, which would be just a disaster for the Chiefs. But you can control that in practice. You can't control that in the preseason game. You know, it could take one play where, you know, offensive lineman, a tackle gets beat, and all of a sudden, you know, Patrick Mahomes is getting, having to scramble out and push off of that knee and maybe tweak it and put himself behind, you know, for the start of the season. It's just not worth it. Everybody knows what he can do. The team has a lot of confidence in him. The coaches have a lot of confidence in him. And I think they're just going to say, hey, listen, we're just going to take it easy. Now, I'm on record for saying that I'd like to see him even sit out the first couple games. And makes when he says, listen, I'm 100% really? I'm ready to go. And at that point, I'd say, okay, well, you know what? We're going to take two more games, and we're going to make sure to that you are 100% and that you know there's this knee is exactly where it needs to be, which you never know if it's going to be or not. But in my mind's eye, it's like, listen, let's you brought in Justin Fields for a reason. You know, let's play some tricks. Let's mess around a little bit with some plus one runs with the quarterback, and you know, have some of these defensive coordinators worry a little bit about the run game with the quarterback and movement with the quarterback, and then all of a sudden you put Patrick Mahomes in. So I don't think they're going to do that. I think Patrick's going to play in the first game. But if I was a head coach, I'd be leaning on making sure that, hey, listen, let's make sure this knee is exactly where it needs to be so that we can have a 14 or 15 game season where you're 100% instead of putting yourself in under duress on a Monday night against the Denver Broncos, who have the best pass rush of any team in the league.
2: Tim, you know, this is a very different season, I feel like, in terms of, let's talk vibes, right? Like the young kids would say, because in terms of vibes, this feels different around this Chiefs team. 2025 was a nightmare. This is the first time with this iteration of the Chiefs, with Mahomes at the helm and Andy Reid there, that I feel like people are kind of down on the Chiefs and not really expecting much from them. Does it feel different the way that they're handling things? Do you think they've noticed that they're not being maybe respected as much as they once were?
17: Yeah, I think that there's a little bit of a chip on their shoulder. And listen, they had a come to Jesus, a little reality check last year. You know, they lost a bunch of games by under seven. I think they were something like 9-0 or 10-0 in games under 7 points in 2024. And then last year, I think they won 1 out of 9. So, you know, those all kind of even out in the end. But listen, this is a big challenge for Andy Reid. This is his first real test with Patrick Mahomes at the helm and that team that has done so well over the last 5 or 6 years. Last year was like you said, it was a disaster. They just did not play well. They made a lot of mistakes. They turned the ball over. They didn't have really any big plays, something we talked about a little bit earlier. One of the reasons why they brought Kenneth Walker in, I think, to, you know, so defenses had to worry about, you know, a couple different flavors instead of just the passing game. So, yeah, you're exactly right. Listen, this is a big challenge, and there's a chip on their shoulder, and there should be. But you go in every year as a new year. It's a new team, different people. I expect the Kansas City Chiefs to bounce back. Andy Reid's too good of a coach. Patrick Mahomes is too good of a quarterback. I like some of the moves they made on the defensive side. And, you know, this is certainly a big challenge for Andy Reid and his legacy. Let's face it. You know, I mean, Andy Reid's been one of those guys that everybody said that you just can't do anything wrong. Well, last year he did. Last year they did not perform. They didn't do the things they needed to do to win football games. And this year we'll see if he can get these guys back on track.
2: You can find the Chiefs and Notre Dame legend on 810 WHB in Kansas City. Thanks, Tim. We appreciate it.
17: Anytime, guys.
2: the Kansas City Chiefs are going to definitely be interesting this season. Ian, I think that they're going to be one of the more interesting teams because we just don't really fully know what to expect. And even though last season certainly didn't go well for them, going into that season, we felt like it was going to. We normally feel like we know what to expect from this team.
1: I expect them to be right there in the hunt at the end, and I expect them to be in contention for the AFC Championship game.
2: Wow, I don't. Interesting. You're very high on the Kansas City Chiefs.
1: Damn right.
2: I mean, they've got the quarterback, and I'm not so concerned. A lot of people are wondering what he's going to look like coming off that injury. I'm not so concerned about that. I'm just not sure they're one of the best teams anymore. Everyone else has kind of gotten better.
1: A lot of people thought that of the Baltimore Ravens last year, and they hit a ditch, right? Mm-hmm. Now their coach gets fired. I'm going the other way with the Chiefs. All right, I'm on an island on my own, I know. But I think the Chiefs are right there in the mix. They will be a playoff team, and they will be in the hunt for the AFC title.
2: Hmm. All right. Well, they are the Kansas City Chiefs, and it is hard to bet against Patrick Mahomes, and it's very hard to bet against Andy Reid. And it doesn't matter what kind of injury Mahomes is coming off of. I don't think betting against him ever makes anybody comfortable. Coming up next here, you're not going to want to bet against us, because on Amber and Ian, we like to always find out what is a big deal and what's not a big deal. So we will be doing that next. 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
6: A huge payday for Quinnen Williams, Cowboys star defensive tackle, agreeing on a three-year, $105.9 million extension with $101 million in total guarantees. Cowboys acquired Williams at last year's trade deadline, coming over from the Jets. Four-time Pro Bowler and first-team All-Pro in 2022. It is the most guaranteed money for a defensive lineman ever. Meanwhile, new era in New York. Giants camp continuing under new head coach John Harbaugh. Running back Cam Scadavuz says they're developing a tough team.
9: You know, last year everybody was, oh, Scat's the tough guy, but New York is like that. So yeah, bringing this here has been something that's been needed. Bringing Harbs here and bringing Pat and me being physical, and our defense now going to be even more physical than last year. You know, New York is built for the way we're going to play football. So I'm super excited to see it, and I can't wait to, you know, bully people around.
6: Giants looking to get back to the playoffs for the first time since 2016. Monday night, Major League Baseball, four games in progress. The Blue Jays and the Red Sox north of the border. Toronto up 2-1. Charles McAdoo with a solo homer that has stood up as the difference. Andrés Giménez adding an RBI single in the bottom of the seventh inning in that one. The Mets and the Braves in Atlanta, New York leading 7-5, top seven. Brett Beatty grand slam, the big blow. Phillies up on the Cardinals 3-2, bottom six. Bryce Harper with an RBI ground out. Edmundo Sosa with an RBI single.
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2: 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Rolling along here on Amber and Ian. You can find Tim at Ian Fitz, ESPN. You can find me at Amber W Sports. And every night, at least for now, until our executive producer crushes this segment and it is no more, for right now, it lives on. Let's find out together what's a big deal, what's not a big deal.
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11: But is it a big deal or not a big deal with Amber and Ian?
2: And our producer, Stosh. You can't kill it yet, Stosh. Oh, taking, it lives on.
13: Taking a lot of practice swings with that heavy axe. Chopping it down.
1: Amber, lean back in your chair. Elevate your infected foot.
2: My foot is elevated on the desk.
1: And the throbbing, how's it feeling?
2: It's feeling okay right now. I'm managing.
1: It's going away.
2: Probably a combination of the elevation and the Tylenol.
1: And if I could hang you from your toe, from toe to ceiling to floor.
2: That'd be hard to do radio that way.
1: It'd be, well, you feel better. Anyway, Stosh, what do you got?
13: Tell us to try new stuff. That would be interesting.
1: Oh my God!
13: I guess we're not down for that. Okay,
1: Amber, are you willing to
2: to do the show completely inverted? Probably not.
1: Yeah. Okay.
2: Might be a bridge too far.
13: Okay.
1: What do we got?
13: All right. The Buffalo Bills getting ready to open a new stadium this season, and Bills have responded recently to a group of fans expressing some frustration with sight lines from certain areas of the team's new Highmark Stadium. The Bills hosted the first public event at the stadium Saturday night, where PSL seat owners were able to sit in their new seats for the first time and post from certain seats that either have portions of the stadium or elements of the stairways blocking part of the view have gained traction on social media. Source told ESPN that the team has heard from less than 1% of PSL holders regarding any sightline issues at the stadium. Source added that some of the photos that are circulating showing views from seats that are not for sale for football events. Amber, big deal, yeah. Not a big deal.
2: I wondered that. I guess ultimately maybe this isn't a big deal, Ian, because these photos Were people sitting in the seats that are actually provided to the season ticket holders that they purchased, and then those are the seats that are blocked by the stairway? Some of these photos are pretty bad, Ian, where they're, I mean, it's the field is like half blocked and the railings are weird and in the way. And but at the same time, or were those people just trying to go viral, so they're going up to some seat that's not actually going to be for sale, you know, that they use for a concert when the stage is in a different place of the field, but they're not using it for a football game? There's those sorts of seats in every stadium. So I don't know what to make of this. If there are season ticket holders who have obstructed views and we're not aware of it, obviously that's
1: a damn
2: bad.
1: Big deal.
2: But what I will say is, what you do not want is any of this when you're launching a new stadium like the Bills are. All they want is positivity and excitement that Highmark Stadium is opening. And this isn't that right now. They're getting crushed on social media.
1: The Pegula family, this is a very simple public service announcement. If you are selling PSA or PSL seats that are obstructive views, and you're not letting the fans know that your season tickets are obstructed, then that's on you. It's not a big deal. It's a criminal deal. If this is all BS and people just putting it out there, then it's not a big deal. It's that simple. I can't imagine the Pegula family, who are the owners of the Buffalo Bills, would be allowing PSL seats, private seat licenses, to be sold with obstructed views. There's no way in hell I can imagine that. If it is, and they are, I mean, hell hath no fury. I mean, burn them down, man. Unleash hell and go. Because there's no way that a PSL season ticket holder should be should
2: have an obstructed view.
1: It's Amber, are you kidding?
2: Well, that wasn't the only complaint, though. And this other one seems like maybe it's a bit
1: more unbelievable.
2: Legitimate. So they very famously did not put a dome on this stadium, right? Because they want the elements in Buffalo, New York.
1: I want the elements. I've done a game there. Snow.
2: Fine. All right. You're one of those.
1: In December. So I mean, bring that snow on. Let's go.
2: Great. Well, here's the deal, though. What the fans thought was that there was this partial canopy that was supposed to protect the seats. And I guess I believe that they were under the impression that it was going to protect something like 70% of the fans or something, kind of akin to what we have in Miami at Hard Rock Stadium. And that is a beautiful
1: The Huskies
2: canopy.
1: Have at Washington Stadium for the University of Washington.
2: Sure.
1: The Huskies.
2: Yeah. And at Hard Rock, it works perfectly. At Hard Rock, it keeps you out of the sun. And yet the elements are on the field, right? And so one of the complaints, I guess they had this monster rainstorm during this PSL fan event, and all the seats got soaking wet. And so there was also some complaints, apparently.
1: Oh, stop. That happens. I was at SoFi for the national championship game, and it was rain coming in, where Georgia dismantled and gutted TCU. And there were fans slipping in the main concourse.
2: That's bad.
1: Yeah. So I was stunned that there weren't more lawsuits. There were some, but my gosh, I mean, it was awful. So you're going to have that anytime. But this, if you're selling PSLs and obstructive views, man, you got a problem. That's a big freaking no-no.
2: Stosh?
13: An amateur golfer has resigned from his membership at a St. Louis area club.
1: Not a big deal.
2: Is that the end of the story? Because if that was all the story was, then I tend to agree with Ian.
1: Go ahead.
13: After admitting to a now viral cheating scandal in which he allegedly faked making a hole-in-one, former college golfer Zach Holland told ESPN Radio in St. Louis that he placed his golf ball in the cup at the par 3 fourth hole before the start of a membership event at Winghaven Country Club in O'Fallon, Missouri. Holland told ESPN Radio St. Louis that he completed the first three holes with his group before telling his playing partners that he needed to take a personal phone call, allegedly regarding his mortally ill grandmother, while they played the fourth hole. In order to keep up the pace of play, Holland told the group that he would tee off on 4 ahead of them and meet them later on the green. And then when he reunited with his group, Holland said he told his partners that he thinned his tee shot. He did not see where the ball ended up. The group found the ball in the cup assumed Holland made the hole in one and celebrated before security footage revealed otherwise. Ian, now you can go.
2: Big deal, not a big deal, Ian.
1: It could not be less of a deal. And this dude deserved to lose his membership at that club. And if I were his buddies, there would be additional punishments, like akin to if you finish dead last in your NFL fantasy football league, that kind of stuff. Like, I can fire golf balls at you while you're standing buck naked in front of a screen, and we just launch pitching wedges right at you. There you go.
2: It seems a tad extreme.
1: Absolutely.
2: Taking away his membership when he did it at a member's event, then that seems like a reasonable punishment for faking a hole in one.
1: Taking a hoity-toity, bushy guy away from his little country club is, come on.
2: But that country club might be this dude's life. People take these golf country clubs very, very seriously. So this might have been a big deal to him. He might be ostracized.
1: I quit one about 7 years ago because it was too bushy and,
2: there you go.
1: And hoity-toity for me.
2: Right, but some people, this is their whole social circle. This is their identity. So I don't know. Because we're talking about an amateur golfer at some random country club that I've never heard of, which is why this is not a big deal.
1: But why would you even think about, like, well, this one particular par three, I'm going to go and try and cheat on a hole in one. What makes you think of that before the round starts?
2: Well, I think it sounds like he had to take a phone call and then he just came up with this.
1: No, he had to speed things along. That was prior planned. The fake phone call. It was a fake phone call.
2: Oh, it was a fake
1: phone call. Oh, absolutely.
13: Yeah, here's where I got hung up on this story. Yes. Fake phone call. Saying that your grandma's mortally ill.
2: Yeah, that seems really problematic.
1: I mean, come on.
2: That seems very problematic.
1: Karma is a look.
2: Do you know this country club, Stosh? Because it's Missouri.
13: It's on the other side. It's over by St. Louis. Other side of the state.
2: Care about that side.
1: Three things are undefeated, and one of them is karma. Right? One of them's karma. Buddy, karma's coming for you because you're bringing in mom, grandmas and you're cheating. Yeah, karma's going to get you.
13: Do I love St. Louis? I'll answer it this way. 1985, best day of my life.
1: Hey, Michelle Smallman, you got a bunch of damn cheaters there in St. Louis. There you go.
13: October of 85, best month of my life when the Royals beat the Cardinals to win the World Series.
2: Wow.
1: Who loves St. Louis more than anybody else here on ESPN Radio?
13: Michelle Smallman.
2: Definitely Michelle Smallman.
1: Michelle.
13: Noted Chiefs.
1: You got a bunch of damn cheaters there in St. Louis. There you go.
2: Well, she loves St. Louis more than anybody else. I don't know if she loves Missouri. It sounds like there's a Missouri on Missouri war that I'm not very aware of that Stosh.
1: It's right there.
13: Yeah. All right, we'll wrap it up with this. Powerball drawing coming up a little over in an hour from now. Jackpot's ballooned to an estimated $905 million for tonight's drawing.
1: Should be closer to a billion by the time it hits. Yeah.
13: Big deal? Not a big deal?
2: It's a big deal if I win it. It's not a big deal if somebody else
1: does. Did you play it?
2: I just texted my husband, actually. Did you buy Powerball tickets? Because, no, I did not.
1: Okay, so you have...
2: But it's not a big deal to you if he doesn't
1: come home with Powerball tickets.
2: Right.
1: So yesterday, our college football crew, Kelly Stauffer, Mark Hestershire, our producer, John Madani, our spotter and statistician, Kim Banovitz and Keith Parsons, whenever it gets above a certain number... We all go in together.
2: Mm-hmm.
1: So we're in.
2: Okay. If you're not here tomorrow, we'll know why.
1: No. I would still be here tomorrow. You know my plan. I mean, I have my entire plan.
2: Your plan was that you were going to still do games, not this show. You made that pretty clear.
1: Yeah, but I can't. Even if it hit tonight, one, that is $57 million per person after taxes. So I'm good for the rest of my life. Right?
2: Damn, I hope so.
1: And my grandchildren are also good, right? I mean,
2: you might want to make them work for it. You can put in a trust for them. They can access it at certain times.
1: My wife has already gone through that where you're going. They get a certain amount every single year.
2: We don't need to just hand them that.
13: I'm changing my name to Dexter and you'll never hear from me again.
1: Stosh, you and I have already talked about your share. You know that. Anyway, point is, I will still be here tomorrow if I wake up and hit the lottery.
2: Because you have to go incognito. They can't know.
1: I have my LLC all set up, and my brothers all have their allotted number.
2: Well, so,
1: and, And if you, if they came back and asked for more money, then they have to pay me back what I already gave them. So there you go.
2: Here's my question, though. So if you don't show up tomorrow, I guess that would be obvious. But if you stop showing up in a week from now, would that be any less obvious?
1: I'm gonna think that it's gonna take a little longer than a week to get, you know,
2: a few weeks. I mean, how long?
1: $500 million, right? And then I have to divvy it out because I'm the one that bought the tickets. So
2: yeah, that part sounds complicated.
1: We'll be here for a minute.
2: Okay, couple months. So if Ian disappears in a couple months,
1: you know that
2: we
1: I hit
2: all
1: it.
2: Know why.
1: That's it.
2: Coming up next here on Amber and Ian, should we finally get to the story about my toe? Maybe we will reveal the details about my nasty ass toe next, right here on ESPN Radio.
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0: series, The Betrayal of Shohei Ohtani, is available now on all major podcast platforms. The Betrayal of Shohei Ohtani is presented by Gusto. We're coming down the stretch here on Amber and Ian. At Ian Fitz, ESPN is how you find him. At Amber W Sports is how you find me. Ian is here, and he will be here, even if he wins $1 billion between him and his colleagues here at ESPN Radio. He will be here tomorrow.
1: He will be here for the next couple months.
2: It's not a billion.
0: It's almost a billion.
2: Your take-home money right now is around $400 million. So after taxes. So the...
0: That government takes a lot.
2: Yeah. You're looking at 50%. And so our college football... broadcasting crew with Mark Kestisher, Kelly Stauffer, the former first round pick, Seattle Seahawk, Ken Benevitz, Keith Parsons, John Madani, myself, we all went in on whenever it gets over a certain amount, we all go in on $20 a pop. Mm-hmm. And being in Texas, which is a non-disclosed state and no state income tax, what am I holding up right now?
0: A bunch of tickets.
2: $20 a person.
0: The winner is what you're holding up.
2: No, we've done this so many times. I can't even count how many times our crew over the last 3 years have done this. And we sleep sweet dreams. I dream of my mountain home. Whatever else they want to dream of, God bless them. And, it's better than Ambien. You know, which I've never taken Ambien, but I hear you can... Had some funky dreams with Ambien.
0: I've heard that as well. I've never taken Ambien.
2: Yeah. So I'm going to bed tonight, dreaming great dreams, and I will be here no matter what tomorrow. I will be
0: so
2: here.
0: We'll never know if you won.
2: No shot. None. I've told you my plan. I mean, I'm going to give my brother now. This particular, Powerball, it's $57 million roughly per. So my brothers will get. I'm going to give them both, about $2 million.
0: Mm-hmm. And then, a little low, but okay.
2: Well, hell, it's not like if it's $400. I don't have to give them a damn dime. I mean, let's go, right? I mean, let's be honest, right? I mean, my mountain home's going to cost me about $5, right?
0: And I wasn't planning to give my brother any if I won.
2: So. Hold on. You're telling me low, and you're going, I wasn't going to give my brother a damn dime.
0: My brother's doing just fine. I mean, my brother's done
2: My brother's a damn Super Bowl winning head coach. I mean, not head coach, but coach, right? So, hey, I mean, I think he's doing pretty well, but this is out of generosity. But yeah, I have my LLC all formed. I'm ready to go. There will be no evidence of me ever winning the Powerball. Right. None. Zero.
0: For me, there probably will be signs if I win. My husband did go buy tickets. I would like to state on the record then, since we're on air, that those tickets are for me and him collectively as a team of husband and wife, because we have a prenuptial agreement, and so it gets a little dicey there.
2: My wife and I don't.
0: If we don't walk into the place and buy them together, it gets a little dicey. I just want to make sure that everybody knows in case this goes to court one day. Well, that money is ours.
2: Now you have documentation. There it is, right? Yeah, I get it.
0: There you go. So Powerball tonight is wild.
2: I would not be taking 50% of $400 million. I will be taking 1/7 of.
0: Still pretty good. I think you could do some things with $57 million. $7 million. I think you could do some things with $700,000. I'd be thrilled if I won $7,000 in the lottery.
2: But nobody would ever know that I hit it. We've had this conversation a million times, and it's not going to happen.
0: Have you ever won anything in the lottery?
2: My biggest one was $240.
0: Wow, that's pretty good. I've never come anywhere near that.
2: A scratch off.
0: Wow, that is good. Look at you, big money over there. Well, that was probably your time that lightning struck. So I don't know if you get it.
2: No, not really. but I'm convinced that one day I will hit it. But
0: you just have that feeling in your gut.
2: But I it's a big gut. but yeah, I have this feeling that at one time, no matter what, it's worth the $2 for a ticket to go and sleep.
0: You can afford it, and if it's play money to you, there's the PSA, because there are people that spend too much money on the lottery, and The odds obviously are what they are. It's like gambling. Spend it when you know you can lose it and expect to lose it. Do not expect to win it. But we wish you the best of luck. I wish my husband better luck. But hopefully, maybe we'll all win. Who knows? It's a lot of money.
2: So what's going on with your toe?
0: To go on. So my toe. Speaking of money, I probably spent some of that today at the doctor because my toe, I've been ignoring this big toe situation of mine for now a couple weeks. I thought I could fix it myself.
2: Couple of weeks.
0: I've been trying to do kind of at-home surgery on my toenail. My toe has become increasingly more infected over the last 2 weeks.
2: Dear Lord.
0: And I used a lot of rubbing alcohol and a lot of Neosporin, and apparently that was not cutting it. I've never been to a podiatrist in my life. And it got to the point where I could barely walk on my foot yesterday, and I decided that maybe I should see somebody.
2: Do you know your co-host has had 17 cuts on his right foot and 2 on his left? Probably could have helped you out on this.
0: Yeah.
2: But go ahead.
0: Well, I finally won. I broke down. They gave me a bunch of shots of numbing and cut off basically half my toenail all the way down. And it was horrendous and horrific. And I don't wish it on anybody. And now I have a massive bandage on my foot. It's not a good time. And I was numb, but it's one of those. It's like having, if there's any ladies listening to us, it's like having a C-section where they tell you, You don't feel sharp, but you feel pressure, and that's what it's like when you get the cuts on your toe.
2: Tonight,
0: you feel the pressure.
2: Listen to me.
0: It's not enjoyable.
2: You take like 5 pillows, elevate your foot. If I could hang you again from your toe to your forehead,
0: I will be elevated.
2: Elevate,
0: and those antibiotics need to start kicking in stat.
2: That's another aspect.
0: Coming up next here, I'm not being a football model anytime soon. You got to give me a few weeks to get back in that game. Coming up next, game night right here on ESPN Radio.
1: 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It's Q Myers from Game Night here on ESPN Radio. 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
14: Q gets paid. No, not me. I'm Q Myers. Star defensive tackle Quinnen Williams and the Cowboys agreed to a 3-year extension worth almost $106 million. Sources told ESPN's Jeremy Fowler and NFL Network's Ian Rappaport on Monday. The deal includes $101 million guaranteed with just over $63 million guaranteed

0: career just 2 years after it began and one season after he was selected to the Pro Bowl. UCLA has added former Raiders and Saints quarterback Derek Carr as a special advisor to coach Bob Chesney. The team announced that on Monday. Carr spent 11 seasons in the league, earned 4 Pro Bowl selections, will assist Chesney and the Bruins' offensive staff with game plan and strategy while also working with UCLA quarterbacks in a volunteer role. Carr announced his retirement from the NFL in May in 2025. And the Lions are dealing with some injury. Their center, Cade Mays, suffered a wrist injury during a recent training camp practice and will miss a significant period of time, according to head coach Dan Campbell. Also, he announced that Lions running back Isaiah Pacheco is dealing with the MCL sprain and will miss some time. Campbell said he expects Pacheco to return before Detroit's Week 1 home game against the New Orleans Saints. For more scores analysis, check out ESPN.com and the all-new ESPN app. Coming up, game night with Brandon, home team Leak, and me, Q Myers, here on ESPN Radio.
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0: Alongside Brandon, home team Leak, I am Q Myers. 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Home team, how you feeling, my man? It's been a minute.
3: I feel good. They tried to get me, Q. They tried to get me.
0: Oh, boy. Already?
3: Somebody tried to get me. They put a polyp on my vocal cords. I had to sit down for a minute, go get some time out. Great doctor, great wife, and a little bit of luck in the God's blessing. I am back with you, brother, and I've been waiting to get back with you.
0: That's what I'm talking about. That's great to hear side by side tonight on this fine program we call Game Night. And let's go ahead and hop right into it. We got all things Quinnen Williams and his big deal that he signed. But before we get to that, we got to get to this.
4: I made you look.
2: Game Night. Made you look.
0: All right, home team, you know the drill, man. What caught your attention today? What made you look?
3: All right, if you give me instructions and a box of Legos, I can put something together.
0: Okay.
3: I can get it done. Might take a week, might take 2 weeks, especially if it's the size of the Buffalo Bills new stadium. I am not an engineer, so I don't want to be disrespectful to those that are initiated in the craft. That being said, you got to tell me how this makes sense. You spend $2.2 billion on a new stadium. It doesn't have a dome. I don't have my tape measure. Does it have the smallest jumbotron in the league? I don't know. Obstructed views is now what the reports continue to come out. And if you're in the upper levels, reports are you have a long walk up and down to go get to a level where there may be food and beverage. Oh, by the way, I'm sure the wind chill factor probably has you dressed like the Night's Watch from Game of Thrones in the upper level. So I don't know what's going on with AI, with people who have been building buildings for 20, 30 plus years. I don't understand how these problems are happening when you're asking PSL owners to pay more money, and that's what made me look around the NFL.
0: Yeah, that really caught my attention as well. I've been at Raiders training camp every day, and a couple of the beat writers were like, have you seen these pictures of the obstructed views that you're talking about, where literally you're sitting in your seat and there's a wall in front of you, or there's a corner in front of you, and you literally can't see the field. And it doesn't make any sense. Like, that can't happen. You're opening up a brand new stadium. It's supposed to be state of the art. It's supposed to be bigger, better, and greater than anything you've ever been in. And you have those kind of views? That's not okay. Now, I did see that they have a big old table that looks like it's been jumped through already. They designed that, put that in the stadium. That looked cool. That's great. That's not obstructed. But to have those views, I didn't understand what was going on there.
3: Look, that's character. They're known for their game festivities and shenanigans in Buffalo, going through tables with fire on them.
0: Yeah.
3: So I get that, but man, you're asking people to pony up a whole lot more than they did at the old stadium. I just don't know how it happens when you get a chance to use computers and AI to develop a stadium, and somebody, a lot of somebodies, may have to look around a corner to see a first down come from Josh Allen.
0: Yeah, that shouldn't happen at all. So I understand why that caught your attention.

0: why that made you look. What made me look is actually a game that hasn't even started yet, and that's the Dodgers and the Royals. And why am I bringing up this game? Well, because the Dodgers, they're kind of down bad right now. After everyone called them the Avengers, after they went and made the trade for Tarek Skubal, and I actually got a good lesson on the Avengers. I learned about the guy with the diamond in his chest and everything. Like, I'm feeling good about myself because I got educated. All they've done so far in the last three series is lose all of them. And they've lost 8 out of 9 games. Now, I know Skubal hasn't been part of the team that entire time, but to lose the series to the Diamondbacks, which is got wrapped up on yesterday. That was the first time they've done that in a very long time. They lost to the Cubs. They lost to the Red Sox. So they've lost 8 out of 9. Skubal's making his home debut tonight. Matter of fact, first pitch should be in about 4 minutes or now as they host the Royals. So I'm looking forward to it, seeing what it's going to be, see if Skubal can get them back on track. He had a good pitching performance in his first outing. They couldn't do anything at the plate, though.
1: You know, it just goes to illustrate the season is not over. You know, 2 weeks ago, it looked like it was going to be the Brewers and the Dodgers locking up the 1 and 2 seed. And now the Dodgers look like they might mess around and be playing in that first round of the playoffs. The offense has gone stone cold. Their big bats have been in slumps. Bullpen has been failing in the biggest of spots to win games. And the back end of the rotation has just been roughed up. Everything that could go wrong has gone wrong for the Dodgers. So you just have to wonder at some point, are they going to be able to get their footing back, or is this a problem that may linger for the next month and a half, and they're going to have to fight their way into being a better team at the end of the season?
0: Now, with that being said, they're still 70-48 overall. They're still first in the NL West by 7.5 games.
1: World problems.
0: Exactly. So they're not down as bad as some, but they just have been, you know, they hit this stretch where they're not playing good baseball, and I guess it's better to not play good baseball in August than it is to play bad baseball in September and October. So they've got some time to figure things out, and like I said, Tarek Skubal taking the mound, home debut for the Dodgers. That will remedy a lot of ailments for L.A., I do believe. So, of course, we'll update you on that game throughout the course of the night here on Game Night on ESPN Radio, the all-new ESPN app, SiriusXM Channel 80, and TuneIn, presented by Progressive Insurance. 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
3: I truly believe that if someone said to them, if you make this trade, it guarantees that you'll win the Super Bowl, they would make the trade, regardless.
4: This is as good as Dallas has looked in a while. There's reason for this optimism. I don't think they are just sitting there, you know, reading their own headlines going, hey, we're pretty good this year. No, I think objectively, when you look at it, they have a legitimate shot.
0: It's been pretty quiet around the Dallas Cowboys, but they made some noise today, and it wasn't training for someone outside of the building. It was paying someone who's already in the building. Quinnen Williams, 3 years, $105.9 million deal. I love the fact that his agent, Nicole Lynn, she tweets out every time someone gets paid, anyone have a Brinks truck? Anyone have a Brinks truck? And as soon as I saw her tweet that out, I realized someone that she represents was getting paid. And then we saw the notification, $101 million guaranteed, $63.35 million guaranteed as signing, and it receives a signing bonus of $31.85 million. Good Lord, that's a lot of money. Quinnen Williams gets paid again.
1: 41.5 sacks in 7 years, 62 tackles for loss. He's a huge human being, and yes, you have to account for him. He alters game plans, and now that he has locked in generational wealth, he can now just focus on his craft, improving, and that's exactly what the Dallas Cowboys need. It really has been shameful.
0: Yeah.
1: It's been a sin and a disgrace how the offense has really propped up the franchise the last few years, and the defense is the reason why they haven't been relevant or making postseason runs or being able to walk down the Philadelphia Eagles. So I think this is a twofold fix for the Cowboys. One, you lock in a good player long term, and then two, it could be a turning of the page where all of the money has been placed at the feet of the offense and expecting them to win games, and now maybe this could be the part of the Cowboy history where defense steps it up and helps them become relevant again in the postseason.
0: They're going to need the defense. The defense has to get it done. I've been saying this for a while. Their offense, I believe, is Super Bowl caliber, right? I think they can score and score a lot of points and be a team that represents the Super Bowl. But their defense can't stop me and you. Last year, they couldn't stop me or you from scoring. So, obviously, that's not going to work. I always say if the Texans' defense was playing with the Cowboys' offense, you want to talk about the Avengers. That would be the Avengers right there. You're not stopping them. Obviously, that's not how this thing works. So they've got to be able to step up their defense. They went and made a bunch of changes, including, you know, their defensive coordinator. They brought in some really good talent, I believe. But how will it all come together? And now that Quinton Williams is extended after making the big trade last year, how much more will he help out this defense? Here's Jason McCourty on NFL Live explaining just that.
5: He's huge. You think about it. He got there in the middle of the season a year ago. He's had an entire offseason next to Kenny Clark to really develop and dominate on the inside of this Cowboys defense. I remember talking to Gerald McCoy. He said they may be the best duo of defensive tackles in the entire NFL. When you're trying to revamp a defense, having two guys that can be disruptive in the middle goes a long way. Quinton Williams deserves that money. I'm looking forward to a big year from him.
1: How do you have games where you're scoring 30 points and you lose? How do you score 40 points in a game and you don't win a game, Q?
0: Exactly.
1: It's way past time. And, you know, you would say all of the jokes that come Cowboy Nation's way, they are a faithful and passionate fan base. But the bottom line is they deserve better. And 7-9 is just not good enough. You know, Dak got hurt, so, you know, that pretty much ended the whole shebang. But the bottom line is this. If you're going to be serious, you have to invest equally in the defense as you do with the offense. And Jerry Jones doesn't mind paying players, but he's got to start getting the defense and the draft room ready to be paid so that he can have a balanced team moving forward.
0: I believe they got the guys. Can they put it together and get that defense where it needs to be? Obviously, all the Cowboy fans hope they can. We saw a really good offense last year. Defense couldn't stop anybody, so that's their job. But Quinton Williams, he is paid. He's Brandon Home Team Leak. I'm Q Myers. It's game night here on ESPN Radio. Coming up next, they always say no one beats Vegas. I know. I'm here. But will Vegas beat itself? Plus, my guy Home Team and I will compare notes next. You'll love it. It's game night on ESPN Radio, the ESPN app, SiriusXM, Channel 80.
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0: Vegas Raiders reported to camp. New head coach Clint Kubiak has named a starting quarterback.
1: It's important for me to be fair to the players is to put the best player out there. When we go out to practice, Kirk Cousins is a starting quarterback.
2: Tom Brady knew that he wanted a veteran to start the season, so Kirk Cousins will be the starter. It'll be him, it looks like, on opening day, and they're going to bring along Fernando Mendoza at a very slow and casual pace.
3: Kirk Cousins is not taking that job at that point in the calendar unless he feels really good about his prospects of being the week one starter.
4: Biggest question when it comes to the silver and black, and trust me, I know. When is Fernando Mendoza going to start? It's game night here on ESPN Radio, the all-new ESPN app, SiriusXM Channel 80, and tune in. 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He's Brandon, home team Leak. I'm Q Myers, and home team, that is the number one question that I'm asked. It doesn't matter where I'm at, doesn't matter what outlet I'm on, what show I'm doing. When's Fernando going to play? When's Fernando going to play? When's Fernando going to play? And I keep saying, slow your roll. It's a process. It ain't going to be right away. It'll be when the team feels like he is ready to go. But it was convenient. I'll say this. It was very convenient that on Friday, Kirk Cousins and Max Crosby got into a little bit of a dust up. And you've been to plenty of training camps covering NFL teams. You know what an NFL fight is. It's a little pushing and shoving. It's a little dust here, a little dust there. It ain't Cam Newton and Josh Norman, right? It ain't that. That was a fight, right? This ain't no fight. It was just a little, you know, trash talking back and forth and little, you know, hands on a jersey here and there. But conveniently, that held Kirk Cousins and Max Crosby out of practice on Saturday, which allowed Fernando Mendoza the opportunity to get the first team reps.
5: Yeah. I've seen Kirk Cousins up close, interviewed the man when he was here in Atlanta. And, it was something. Yeah, dust-ups happen. Typically not with your quarterback.
4: Right.
5: That is, usually if there's any malfeasance, if there's anything that is remotely a problem around the quarterback, usually the offensive linemen get in there and clean it up. But you're talking about the heart and the soul of the Raiders. Max Crosby had to go through the emotional roller coaster of getting out of there. He didn't want to leave. It didn't work out, so he's still back there with the Raiders. And he is one of the leaders of the team. So he is the heartbeat of the silver and black. So I thought that was interesting that you have a newcomer in, right, to help for a short amount of time, dealing with a situation where one of the more beloved Raiders and passionate Raiders, who certainly is going to have favor of the fans, get into it, and then both guys conveniently, you call it a punishment or whatever, not available to be practicing the next day.
4: Exactly. Again, two veterans that, you know, didn't have to practice in the 100-degree weather on a Saturday. I'm sure it was okay by them. But like I said, it gave Fernando Mendoza a glimpse of what he would look like with the ones, at least for right now. Now, today, they were back at practice, and it was business as usual. Kirk Cousins was running with the ones. Max Crosby was back out there doing what he does. And, you know, they were cordial to each other. This is the thing. Like, people think, oh, is there some kind of animosity? No, they have a tremendous amount of respect for each other. It's just competition. Max knows one speed, and Kirk didn't appreciate his arm getting tapped multiple times. He was just like, I'm good. Like, I'm not having that. I actually think that it said something about who Kirk Cousins is to the rest of the team. Like, hey, man, I'm willing to go after the biggest, baddest dude on the field out here to let him know that this ain't going to fly.
5: You know, he's feisty. He's got fight in him. He is old and grizzled, but he is a guy. I don't think he's putting on or he was trying to make a statement. I think that's just who he is.
4: That's who he is, yeah.
5: Being completely fair and seeing the guy. That being said, you know, what is that going to do for the Raiders? The Raiders have a ways to go. One, they got a ways to go in that division because the Chargers, the Broncos, and the Chiefs clearly are way ahead of where the Raiders are in their progress. Hence, you're getting the number one pick and you're getting the Heisman Trophy winner. But I think overall, you know, there are some things that, you know, Kirk Cousins could teach Fernando Mendoza, the opposite of what was going on here in Atlanta when he was a little bit upset that he lost his job to Michael Penix Jr. Was it Michael Penix Jr.'s fault? He went one touchdown and 9 interceptions for 5 weeks? No. So he wasn't acting like the veteran here. That being said, it's a new day, a new chapter, the end of his career. He is now in the winter of his NFL career. And I guess now that he knows that the writing is on the wall, he is not going to be the starting quarterback next year whenever Fernando Mendoza gets on the field, if it happens this year. And I think he's at peace at where he is as a quarterback with himself and right now in training camp, squirms with Max Crosby in the NFL.
4: I just think it's so different than when he was in Atlanta and the circumstances that he walked into in Atlanta, right? I mean, you know, the Falcons gave him a bunch of money.
5: Yeah, I know.
4: They gave him a bunch of money to be their quarterback, and then they drafted their franchise quarterback, number 8 overall, to my surprise and many others' surprise that they went and did that. In this situation, he already knew the business. He knew Fernando Mendoza was coming in, and he decided to sign with the team. He's not making a lot of money this year with the Raiders. Atlanta's still paying a lot of his salary, and look, we all know Fernando's going to be the future. He had success with Clint Kubiak in Minnesota, so he has that familiarity. And I think that that is what helps. Like, he doesn't really have to teach Fernando anything. He knows that, well, Kirk has been there, done that. He actually had some of his better days with Clint Kubiak. If I just observe and watch him and do what he does, I'll pick up things from through osmosis, right? I can just pick it up from watching and learning and then putting my skill set to it, which we know Fernando's more mobile. We know he's younger. We know his arm is liver. We know everything is better about Fernando Mendoza because he's a youngster and he, you know, coming off that great season in Indiana. But now he gets an opportunity to kind of learn and see how everything, kind of see how the sausage is made from a point of view of that's a 15-year veteran. I've been in camp for 10 practices.
5: Yeah, it is a different situation. He is being completely selfless. And when he was here in Atlanta, I'll say it, he was selfish. He got hurt.
4: Was that his fault or was that the Falcons that they didn't kind of give him an idea what they were going to do when they signed him to a big free agent deal?
5: Well, I'm talking about when he got hurt. You know, look, they went after him and offered him the 4-year, $180 million deal. He took it. So it's getting the game on both sides of that. I'm talking about what ultimately led to the downfall of him and the last regime that just got blown out. He got hurt in a game against the Saints and went 4 weeks, really 5 weeks, without removing himself from the situation, which he finally, the next season in 2025, admitted, where he said he was afraid. Well, he didn't use the words afraid, but he was looking over his shoulder at Michael Penix Jr. If he had just been honest and said, hey, I got a shoulder, I can't go, there's no way the Falcons would have inserted Michael Penix Jr. They would have let him come back when he was healthy and try to make a playoff push that year. So you're right, it is totally different. He doesn't have to worry about looking over his shoulder. Fernando Mendoza will come in when the appropriate time arrives. Will it be this season? Will it be early? Will it be week 8? Will it be week 6? Will it be week 14? Will it be when the Raiders are officially eliminated from postseason? Will the Raiders be in a postseason run?
4: Right.
5: So he has a lot of things that are completely different. You're absolutely right about that. But ultimately, he has the ability and the latitude to be selfless in this situation, as opposed to feeling like there was a quarterback controversy when at first there wasn't, because he got paid $180 million or got a contract that paid him that in total, had he made it, and got $100 million guaranteed.
4: Was the shoulder situation that from him overcompensating because of the Achilles that he was coming back from? Or was that just extra? Was that added to it?
5: No, it was a freak accident. He didn't do anything wrong. I'm never going to begrudge any guy that tries to play injured. He got hurt in a Saints game where he got his arm hit as he threw.
4: Okay.
5: Couldn't finish the game.
4: No wonder he got mad at Max. He didn't want that situation. Hey, exactly. Man, don't you know what happened last time hit?
5: That might be on to something, Q. But the bottom line was, it was him and some culpability on the Falcons.
4: Right.
5: He kept telling him, I can make it, I can do it, I can do it. And it was clear he couldn't do it when he goes 4 weeks without a touchdown.
4: Right.
5: 5 weeks with 1 touchdown and 9 interceptions, and then got upset because they benched him.
4: I remember that week 15 game. It was a Monday night football game when the Falcons came to Vegas and played the Raiders. He looked like a shell of himself. He looked so bad. And the Falcons still won. But he looked so bad in that game. And I want to say the next week he was out, right? The next week.
5: That was the last game.
4: And then Michael Penix, started in there. Now they have a situation in their own hands where they don't have anybody that's healthy. So there's that. So I don't know what's going to happen with the Falcons side of things, but it looks like Kirk Cousins is in a good place. When is he going to get replaced by Fernando? He could earn the job coming out of training camp. It could be a month into the season. Sooner rather than later, we know it'll be the Fernando job in Las Vegas. Coming up next, do NFL super teams usually actually win the Super Bowl? That's next on Game Night on ESPN Radio and the all-new ESPN app.
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4: Quinnen Williams gets paid. I'm Q Myers, the star defensive tackle on the Cowboys, agreed to a 3-year extension worth $105.9 million. Sources told ESPN's Jeremy Fowler and NFL Network's Ian Rappaport on Monday. The deal includes $101 million guaranteed, with $63.35 million guaranteed at signing. Williams also received a signing bonus of $31.85 million, sources said. Williams had been signed through 2027 in a 4-year extension worth $96 million that guaranteed him $66 million from the Jets in 2023. He is now signed through the 2030 season. Quarterback Teddy Bridgewater has retired and said this time his decision is going to stick. He said that on an Instagram post. This time it's official. He announced he retired from the NFL for the second time a day after the Lions placed him on the reserve retired list. And Derek Carr is joining UCLA. They're adding the former Raider and Saints quarterback as a special advisor to Coach Bob Chesney. The team announced that on Monday. Carr spent 11 seasons in the league, earned 4 Pro Bowl selections, will assist Chesney and the Bruins offensive staff with game planning and strategy, while also working with UCLA quarterbacks in a volunteer role. Carr announces retirement from the NFL in May of 2025. In Major League Baseball, some games that have gone final. The Twins topped the Orioles 9-5. The Mets beat the Braves 8-5. The Blue Jays topped the Red Sox 2-1. Currently, the Royals lead the Dodgers at the top of the second, 1-0. For more scores and analysis, check out ESPN.com and all new ESPN app. Coming up, more game night with Brandon, Home Team Leak, and me, Q Myers, here on ESPN Radio.
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3: This is Sarah Barshop covering the Rams. The biggest story for the Rams headed into the regular season is the return of Aaron Donald. While the future Hall of Fame defensive tackle hasn't made his final decision about his return, Rams head coach Sean McVay said things are going in the right direction. The question is, what would a return look like? McVay has been clear that Donald only does things if he can go all in. And those around the team expect that if Donald does decide to return, it'll be because he feels like he can still play at the same level as he did when he retired in March 2024.
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0: 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I'm Q Myers at Home Team. That's the biggest question for me when it comes to the Rams is the Aaron Donald part of this, right? There's been a lot of speculation. I believe that he's going to come back. But the big question is, at what capacity? What kind of contributions are you going to get from Aaron Donald, who at one time was the most dominant defensive tackle in the league, now removed from the game for a couple years? If and when he comes back, what will it look like for Aaron Donald?
1: It should look a whole lot easier now that Myles Garrett is out there running around, and you still have Braden Fisk, and you still have some biggins on the defensive line. I mean, this is just icing on the cake, and he could make all the difference in the world. It looks like he is in fantastic physical condition. Mm-hmm. There's no way he would come back and put himself in a position where he wouldn't be able to make a major contribution. He's going to have two people blocking him, which is going to help everybody else on defense. And if he can still get to the quarterback, you got a madman who is a sack master and a future Hall of Famer that just decided he's going to come back and play. Yeah, he's going to be motivated. Yeah, he's going to be surrounded by a defense and an offense that is going to put him in a great position. So I think he can make all the difference in the world.
0: I mean, yeah, that defense, they really revamped it this offseason, right? They went out and got multiple corners. Obviously, they traded for Myles Garrett as well. So they're putting themselves in a position. Aaron Donald, I expect when he comes back, he's going to go full throttle. I don't see Aaron Donald as a guy, and I don't know him. I've never talked to him, so I can't act like I'm inside his mind. He doesn't appear to be a guy that's going to go half speed or only do it halfway. Like, he's either going to go full throttle or he's not going to go at all. And so to me, that's what the big question is, and that's why I believe he hasn't made the announcement, because he's still deciding if in fact he can go like the Aaron Donald we last saw.
1: They're going to be husbands and sons and cousins and brothers in danger if this man decides he's coming back. Because if he's coming back, he is going to be at a level where he can be disruptive. I saw Sean Merriman say that he was in a position where, you know, 80% of Aaron Donald would still make him a top three player in the NFL. And I don't think that's crazy talk. So right. I think it's just more about conditioning. He's been off of an NFL field for a couple of years. So getting your body acclimated to going up against 300-pounders, yeah. 300-pounders, yeah, at the same time is something clearly he has to do. Then you have to be smart about it so he doesn't have to do too much extra work in the heat. But the bottom line is the decision looks like it's coming. And if it is coming for him to play with the Los Angeles Rams again, without a doubt, I think they should be the favorite in the NFC to go to the Super Bowl.
0: Yeah, and that defense, how good can they be? Like I said, they made a lot of additions to that defense because they knew that was the Achilles heel. The offense, as long as Matt Stafford's healthy, and that's a conversation we'll get to in a minute, as long as he's healthy, you know the offense is going to go. But how good can that defense be? Here's Mike Golic, host of the Golics here on ESPN Radio, answering that question right there.
2: As far as the rush, I mean, the depth you have on that D-line is absolutely amazing. And they had 47 sacks last year. Mm-hmm. So add Myles Garrett to that. Add, you know, the possibility of Aaron Donald to that, which I think we both think he is going to come back. Pressure on the quarterback is not going to be an issue. It's going to be the back seven. And it was a defense that was basically middle of the pack in total, middle of the pack in pass. Top 12 in rush, top 10 in points, where the offense was basically top 10 or number one in everything. They were seventh in sacks. So, yeah, they'll be possibly the best pass rushing team if you don't just count sacks, though they may obviously pass Denver in that. We'll see. Denver has been incredible the last couple of years, but the potential is there.
1: It is there, and it's beyond potential, I think. I think the proof is in the pudding. It's just how does it all work together? And you're right. They already added Trent McDuffie.
0: Yeah.
1: You go out and you get Jalen Watson, Myles Garrett coming in. I mean, the guys you bring in are the better players on most of the teams, if not all of the teams, at their position group in the NFL. Now you're talking about Aaron Donald coming back to be a part of this. I mean, it is going to be a big problem. And then you have to wonder, you know, does he have to be out there every single down? Does he have to be out there three downs? Can you put him in certain packages until he gets into complete game shape? This is just a fantastic, you know, drop of luck for, you know, Sean McVay and the Rams that he wants to come back at this time as Matthew Stafford is still playing at a high, high level in the NFL.
0: But see, the thing is, and we both love the NBA as well, we see super teams formed in the NBA, and we're like, yep, they're going to go, and they're going to be in the finals, and they're probably going to win this bad boy, right? We saw year on top of year on top of year, all these super teams form. In the NFL, that doesn't really necessarily pan out the same way. And right now, as much as we talk about the Dodgers and Major League Baseball or the Avengers, I would say the Rams look like the Avengers, right? They got all this talent. They stockpile both sides of the ball, the offense and defense, going out and getting all these big-time names, a lot of guys that can represent in Canton, Ohio one day. Is that going to translate the same way that we see it translate, say, in the NBA game?
1: My money would say yeah.
0: Okay.
1: I think you look at, you know, what's happened in the past. Tom Brady and Rob Gronkowski show up in Tampa Bay, boom, Super Bowl. You know, you get a situation where Von Miller and Odell Beckham and Jalen Ramsey show up with the Rams back in 21, bang, Super Bowl. And you've seen this work in different carnations. And so when you're missing just one piece or two, and one of those pieces is a high-level Hall of Fame player, even if it's a veteran, I think there are examples in the NFL where it does work.
0: Now, there's definitely examples. I just don't know if it's as easy as we're making it sound. You know what I mean? While we start going through their roster and say, oh, man, those guys, there's no doubt they're going to be representing in Super Bowl 61. I'm just not 100% sure, because you know how much injury plays a role, right, and how easy it is to get injured, and I don't wish injury on anybody, but you have to account for that. It's a grind, you know, and then the schedule's not that easy. And, oh, by the way, they're playing in the NFC West, so they've got at least six tough games every year that they're going to be playing. So, you know what I mean? Like, some things could happen. Nobody's talking about the defending champs right now. It's hilarious. Nobody's talking about the Seahawks. They act like nothing happened. Like, the Seahawks didn't just win the Super Bowl. They did, and they got a stellar defense. Now, I got questions about their offense, but with that being said, I got questions about Matt Stafford and his health. It was this time last year we were wondering if the guy was going to get out the cryo chamber. Yeah. If he was even going to be able to play. And then all of a sudden he came back and he looked like the Teflon Don. So is he going to be that healthy again this year? Possibly. But he's older. I mean, what if the back starts flaring up again? Then all of a sudden you go to what? Ty Simpson? Or you go to Stetson Bennett?
1: Well, I thought the epidural in the back early in the season last year was the end of his career,
0: mm-hmm.
1: and it wasn't. And
0: right.
1: They were still legitimate contenders at the end. They go on the road and win a playoff game in Carolina. Obviously, the head of the class right now is Seattle, but you look at Arizona, is Carson Beck going to take over? Is Jacoby Brissett going to be the quarterback? Who knows?
0: Yeah, that's a speed bump. The Cardinals are a speed bump in that division. Everyone else is, that's actually a roadblock.
1: Well, I don't know, because you and I think, are on the injury report for the 49ers. Everybody is banged up out in San Francisco.
0: But they find ways to make it happen. Hell, Kyle Shanahan's banged up. They find ways to make it happen no matter what.
1: So I think, you know, looking past the Rams, you know, in the day of the, you know, super wild card, you don't have to win your division. You just have to make sure you're positioned well and you're playing well. And I don't see, outside of injury, I don't see how that Rams defense and that Rams offense will not be playing well at the end of the season with Sean McVay and Matthew Stafford in the building and McVay there for another Super Bowl run.
0: Yeah, no, I believe that they'll definitely be playing some really good ball by the end of the season, and we all know that that's when it matters the most, right? You gotta be playing good ball at the end of November, December, and now the first week of January. But, I mean, you start off the season on the road in Australia against a division opponent, the 49ers, so that's a toss-up, right? Traveling to Australia, and they're going in the night before the game and then traveling out, I think that's a mistake right there. Then they got the Giants. That's okay. The Broncos, tough team. Eagles, tough team. Bills, tough team. Speed bump in the Cardinals. Speed bump in the Raiders. Chargers. Speed bump in the Commanders, Cardinals. But then you got the Packers, the Chiefs, the Niners, the Cowboys. They got a tough schedule. You know what I mean? Like, they got a couple stretches where you feel like, okay, those are games that they should handle it pretty easily. But, I mean, if you got the Seahawks two out of the last 3 weeks of the season, that could end up playing a big role. The Buccaneers, I don't know what they're going to be this year. We never know with them, really. But, I mean, just the last 6 games of the season, I feel like, are all tough. 7, Packers, Chiefs, 49ers, Cowboys, Seahawks, Buccaneers, Seahawks. Like, that's a hell of a stretch to end the season. So I'll tell you one thing. What we will know about them is we'll know about them. All right? They'll be tested by the end of the season for sure.
1: Yeah, the flip side of that coin, Q, is that everybody on that schedule, when the Rams come in, they have a tough team.
0: Absolutely.
1: And so it depends on health. It depends on how they're playing. And it depends, I think, on Myles Garrett and Aaron Donald. Aaron Donald and Myles Garrett on the same football team. Late in the postseason, those guys have been in the biggest, well, at least Aaron Donald has been in the biggest of games. I just think you might have too much talent to block and too much Hall of Fame talent to stop for the Rams not to get to the Super Bowl.
0: Do the Rams have too much talent not to get to the Super Bowl? 888-SAY-ESPN, 1-888-729-3776. Do the Rams have too much talent not to get to the Super Bowl is the question that we ask. He's Brandon, home team leak. I'm Q Myers. Coming up next was Adam Vinatieri out of bounds at the Hall of Fame. That's next on Game Night on ESPN Radio, the ESPN app, and SiriusXM Channel 80.
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0: I'm Q Myers. 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NFL is back. We've seen preseason action, right? How awesome is that? We also saw the Hall of Fame. We saw the Hall of Fame game last Thursday. We saw the Hall of Fame inductee ceremony on Saturday. It's always something I look forward to. And Adam Vinatieri, he goes into Canton, Ohio. He is a kicker. You know, home team, it's not often that you see the kickers or specialists get put into the Pro Football Hall of Fame. Adam Vinatieri obviously had a very storied career, Hall of Fame worthy, and he tried to make sure he had a Hall of Fame worthy speech, and in his words, not mine, make it memorable. He made it memorable, especially when he made some jokes about Bill Belichick like this.
1: Thank you for demanding excellence every single day. Your preparation, discipline, and attention to detail shaped far more than my football career. Unfortunately, Bill couldn't make it here today. There's a lot going on at UNC right now. He may be on a recruiting trip right now looking for the next Lawrence Taylor. I thought it was because training camp had already started. But in truth, it's because he's judging his girlfriend's cheerleading competition. All jokes aside, in my opinion, Bill is the greatest coach of all time.
2: Hardy, har, har, har. Right. Well, I mean, the question is, for me, is it tone-changing to kind of light the mood, or is it tacky? And, you know, you kind of, when you always say, you leave the comedy for the comedians. And Obviously, when you're giving a speech, it's a once-in-a-lifetime speech. You want to make sure you acknowledge the appropriate people. You do have some quips and some jokes that make it fun and a little bit of levity, where there could be a lot of, you know, really reflective speeches. That being said, because that's a personal situation, which I'm sure is kind of touchy with his old coach, I think you start to straddle, it gets out of tone changing and maybe starts to take one foot over into tacky. Now, Bill Belichick's a big boy. Right. He's grizzled. He's been around the NFL for a long time, so he can take it. But, man, you start going after a man and his girlfriend at a Hall of Fame speech, there's not much get back Jordan or Coach Belichick can get.
0: Let me ask you this. Would it have been different if the same joke was told by a player that wasn't a kicker?
2: Now, you're throwing in a caveat. That is interesting. You are there. Not many kickers are there. I don't know. I think it's more the sensitivity of the situation. Mm-hmm. And really, I think the larger picture of it, there's a different narrative now of Bill Belichick. This guy was a genius from another dimension. This guy was an unbreakable and unbeatable defensive coordinator, taking the best player off of everybody's game when he had to game plan you. And now he's gone from that to, can he really win anything without Tom Brady? To, does he really have control at the University of North Carolina? To, is he making decisions, or are the decisions coming from his girlfriend that he's dating? So, you know, I just think it was obviously you can joke a little bit harder with somebody that you know and you have a relationship with, but man, I was just thinking, boy, if Coach Belichick saw that, would he think that was funny, especially if he's watching the Hall of Fame induction ceremony with his girlfriend? Now, obviously, he was probably at practice, but that does say something. He wasn't there as well as a lot of people thought he was going to be.
0: Well, see, and the reason I asked that question is next year, you know, obviously the Patriots are going to have some representation. Rob Gronkowski is going to be a first, you know, ballot Hall of Famer. I just thought about if Gronk was giving that same speech and said that same thing, would we have said, oh, my gosh, I can't believe he took a shot? Or we would have laughed and said, look at Gronk being Gronk.
2: Well, yeah, we do. We put people in categories and they can get away with it. I don't know. I just think, you know, it's not that big of a deal. I'm not saying that
0: he should
2: be arrested
0: you.
2: By the joke police. But I just think the sensitivity of it and who he's taking a shot at. I guess what I would ask you, if the late, great Don Shula were going through some of that, would it be accepted as funny of a joke, or is there supposed to be some reverence to a great coach that coached you and helped you get better and won 3 Super Bowls with you, who may be going through a difficult time with the merging of his personal and his professional life right now?
0: I think it would definitely be edgy, but I do honestly think that it has a lot to do with who delivers that. Sure. And because all I could think of, and talking to a lot of NFL, former NFL players, current NFL players, what do they normally say about kickers? And Adam Vinatieri, one of the greatest to do it, they usually say, blimpin' kickers.
2: Yeah.
0: You know what I mean? Like, that's kind of how they, so it's almost like they have to stay in their own lane. And I don't, look, it don't bother me one bit. Like, whatever. You know, tell the joke, that's fine. You wanted it to be a memorable moment, that's cool. I just think that it carries a little bit more weight as, oh, man, that was a little bit too far because it was a kicker. Like, if it was Brady that delivered that, I think they'd be like, well, you know, Brady's great, the GOAT. You know, Brady could do that. If it's Gronk could do it. Hell, if it's Rodney Harrison. Right, be like, oh man, Rodney Harrison got edge, man. He's edgy. He's that guy. You know what I mean? I just think that certain players would carry more weight than the kicker.
2: That's a part of it, no doubt. But I also think, again, I don't want to sound like, you know, I can't have any fun or it was a bigger deal.
0: Oh, you're all the fun, man. You're all, you're screaming fun, man.
2: It is. Is it not something that's supposed to be a little bit reverent? Is it not supposed to be something hallowed when you're talking about a great coach who should be in the Hall of Fame, but he's going to have to wait because of how he dealt with the media?
0: Right. He should have been there. To be honest, that's why he wasn't there this year.
2: There you go.
0: Because he should have been there this year.
2: There you go. And so you're dealing with, you know, a lot of sensitive things. I just think, you know, me, I would never make a personal joke. I would always keep it to, you know, some faux pas that he made as a coach, you know, something that he did behind closed doors that we didn't see. But, man, you bring in a man's girlfriend. When you bring in a man's woman, Q, right or wrong, fair or foul, you're putting a man sitting there eating his TV dinner and watching this speech in a bad predicament.
0: I'm telling you right now, home team, if I make any Hall of Fame, I don't care which one it is, I'm going after everybody. Everybody's on my hit list, man. I'm telling you, hey, I'm making jokes about everybody. I don't care.
2: If you're getting inducted, you're Teflon for the entirety of your speech.
0: That's what I'm saying. Like, I don't care who it is. I'm going after my own mama. I kid. She don't live too far away from me. She might drive by or something. You know, like, she might drive by and start knocking on my door. Hey, boy, I heard you. You think you're slick on that little game night. What do they say? Your old little show you got there, the little old show. You know, that's nice. So I better take that one back. I ain't going after my mama. But everyone else, you know, everyone else is fair game. Just saying.
2: It was memorable. We will remember it for an eternity, and so will Bill Belichick.
0: Well, see, that's a good thing, right? He was trying to go for the memories. But look, it wasn't just Bill he went after. He went after Tom as well. He had a quick one about Tom Brady. Check it out.
1: I was lucky enough to play with the greatest quarterback in Patriot history. Unfortunately, he wasn't able to make it here today. Drew Bledsoe. I had a few more Tom Brady jokes, but I was afraid that he'd run up on the stage and maybe give me a Will Smith like he did to Logan Paul last month.
0: Now, he's trying to be too funny now. He's just trying to be too funny.
2: That wasn't as funny, but it wasn't personal. You see what I'm saying?
0: Yeah, you're right.
2: If it's a roast, if they're at a Patriots roast at their own Patriot Hall of Fame party, I get it. I don't know. I just thought it kind of got to the I was like, ooh. How is Coach going to feel about that? How is Jordan going to feel about that? But it's said, it's done, it's in the books, it's in the annals of history and log forever, and so it will be one of those moments that a kicker did provide.
0: Coming up, from one Patriots great joining the Hall to another one joining game night. That's next on ESPN Radio.
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9: Quinnen Williams got paid. I'm Q Myers. The star defensive tackle on the Cowboys agreed to a 3-year extension worth $105.9 million. Sources told ESPN's Jeremy Fowler and NFL Network's Ian Rappaport on Monday. The deal includes $101 million guaranteed, with $63.35 million guaranteed at signing. Williams also received a signing bonus of $31.85 million. The $35.3 million annual average is the second highest amongst defensive tackles. Teddy Bridgewater has retired for the second time, and he said this time it's going to stick. He announced he's retired from the NFL for the second time on Monday, a day after the Lions placed him on the reserve retired list. His retirement comes 10 years after he suffered a devastating knee injury on a non-contact play in training camp with the Minnesota Vikings that threatened to end his NFL career just 2 years after it began and 1 season after he was selected to the Pro Bowl. Other injuries going on in the National Football League dealing with the Lions. Their center, Cade Mays, suffered a wrist injury during a recent training camp practice and will miss a significant period of time.

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1: Coming up on the Tuesday edition of Unsportsmanlike with Evan Cohen, Chris Canty, and me, Michelle Smallman. Will Lamar Jackson finally get his deal done before the start of the season? We ask Adam Schefter when he joins us at 8 a.m. Eastern. It's Unsportsmanlike, 6 a.m. Eastern, right here on ESPN Radio, ESPN2, and ESPNU.
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0: 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Been talking all things Patriots, and we're going to continue with that right now as Mike Reese, ESPN NFL Nation Patriots reporter, joins us here on Game Night. And Mike, thanks so much for your time. I appreciate you. A lot going on with the Patriots. Current Patriots, former Patriots, coaches, Hall of Fame, all that. Let's start with the Hall of Fame. We were just talking about Adam Vinatieri and the things he had to say about Bill Belichick and even Tom Brady. What were your thoughts on Adam Vinatieri and what he had to say about Bill Belichick at the Hall of Fame?
4: Well, I heard Adam talking with Pat McAfee today and said he wanted to make his speech memorable. And I would say he got people buzzing for better or worse. Some people seemed to love it. Some people felt like maybe it crossed a line, right? Like for what usually a Hall of Fame speech would be. And so if he wanted to make it memorable, I think he accomplished his goal because he had people talking.
5: You know, it's hard to get in as a kicker when you hear a kicker giving a Hall of Fame speech. Does it remind you how difficult it is to sustain the type of success the Patriots had for two decades where their kicker goes to the Hall of Fame?
4: No doubt. And it, what was interesting to me, guys, and I don't know if you felt the same way on this, like Adam won three Super Bowls as a Patriot, one as a Colt. And I know he played longer with the Colts than he did the Patriots. But I felt like there was more, I'd say there was more Colts than Patriots, you know, in the speech. But he was presented, you know, by a Colts owner. He wore the tie of the late Colts owner. I felt like there was maybe, well, let me say this. I felt like there was a little more Colts flavor overall in the speech. And that was one of my takeaways as someone who's more locked in on the Patriots. And really, I don't think they win at least one of those, or maybe even two of those first three Super Bowls without Adam. So that part struck me just as sort of from a Patriots perspective.
0: Mike Reese, ESPN NFL Nation reporter covering the Patriots, is with us here on Game Night on ESPN Radio on the all-new ESPN app. With that being said, from all those Super Bowl teams and all those great players that have been a Patriot and won those championships, I mean, who do you think is next? How many Patriots do you see coming down the pipeline that will end up in Canton, Ohio?
4: Well, we got a Rob Gronkowski eligible next year, right? I believe if I have that right. And that would be, to me, someone right at the top of the list. We know Tom Brady is going to be part of that. And I got to tell you guys, Bill Belichick used to pound the drum for Rodney Harrison. And I love that, you know, because I saw what a difference he made here in New England. But even before that, with the Chargers, he would be one. I heard Devin McCourty mention Vince Wilfork, the nose tackle. Hard to do it as a nose tackle. But those are a few, you know, that come off the top of my head. And of course, I mean, Bill Belichick and Robert Kraft, right? Like they could both be going in at next year. And I would make the case, like part of this year's Hall of Fame that was hard for me was watching it, was that I personally felt like Bill Belichick should have been in there. And here he is catching strays, like you said, from Adam. So that was interesting as well.
5: Last year, the Patriots, they go from rebuilding to 14 wins. They go to the Super Bowl. What's more difficult for these guys, making the unexpected run the first time or coming back the next year when everybody expects you to be there again?
4: Great question. I think it's this year. And their cornerback, fifth-year cornerback, Marcus Jones, had mentioned this right when they reported for training camp. He said, "We are no longer the hunter. We are the hunted." And I think it's that piece. And I think the other piece is the schedule. The contrast in what they're facing this year compared to last year. Guys, they got seven of their first 11 games on the road.

0: and just the quality of their opponents overall, to me, looks a lot tougher than what they faced last year.
1: Yeah, it seems like that. It's going to be a big question on how they're able to bounce back now that everyone knows that they're a real quality team. What do you see as far as Drake May, him taking the next step now that he's already been in conversations of potential MVP?
0: Well, I have seen a lot, and they've had 13 training camp practices, and what I would tell you about the Patriots' offense is it's so much further ahead from where it was last year because Drake May is in his second year of offensive coordinator Josh McDaniel's system. And one example that I would say, that I would just say reflects that, they're playing faster. So you watch a Patriots practice and they'll have tempo at a moment's notice. And there's a command that Drake is showing with that tempo and just getting the offense coordinated and aligned and everyone on the same page. I think the overall competitiveness that I've seen in Patriots training camp reminds me of some of those Tom Brady years when the offense and defense would go back and forth and exchange blows and the competition level was high and it made the team better as a whole.
2: How much better the situation around Drake May now with A.J. Brown and Christian Gonzalez with his contract set up? How is that playing out and what is the long-term ramification of that?
0: Yeah, so start with AJ. You know, I think I noticed when he came in June, the entire tenor of the off season changed. And when I say that, that factors in everything. Everything surrounding Mike Vrabel, all that. Like AJ came in and there was like a new energy to the team. That goes back to June. Then there's Christian Gonzalez. He wasn't around for the voluntary part of the spring. Then he comes for comes for the mandatory mini camp. And the big question is, will he be a hold-in come training camp? Well, he comes to training camp, guys. And not only is he not a hold-in, he's their best. He might be, I think he's been their best player in training camp, offense or defense. And to me, that matchup with AJ Brown and them going back and forth, I think it's raised the level of competitiveness of the entire team. And so that to me has been a top storyline in Patriots training camp, how Christian Gonzalez has handled that contract situation and how I think he's tracking to be a captain. And I think ultimately probably putting himself in position to get that big contract just based on the way he's handled this.
1: What is it about Christian Gonzalez that just kind of makes him go? We knew the talent he was coming out of college, but there was some consistency questions and obviously health, and health has played a little bit of a role since he's been in the league.
0: Definitely. So, well, he's very like quiet by nature, but one of the things that stands out this training camp is he's probably been the loudest player on the field. I mean, there was one day last week, guys, where I really thought he was sort of like trying to get in A.J. Brown's head, and they almost had to be separated after a drill. And I thought Christian really was the sort of the tone setter of that. And I think, you know, the injury thing is a good point. You know, he missed most of his rookie year after a strong start, and he missed a handful of games at the start of last year with a hamstring. But when he's been available, his ability to sort of mirror opposing receivers and the best receivers and just such a fluid mover. And you combine that with what I think is an improved physical corner who's not afraid to come up and you know, play the run. I think he's, you know, made himself one of the best corners in the game.
1: Yeah, he is. He is solid, and the Patriots got a good one, as you know. Well, Mike Reese, fantastic job. You're always on the spot, on the job, covering the Patriots like no other. Thanks so much for giving us some time this evening here on Game Night.
0: Well, I always appreciate being on with you guys, too, Brandon, and look forward to the next time.
1: Absolutely, we do the same. Mike Reese, ESPN NFL Nation Patriots supporter with us here on Game Night on ESPN Radio, the all-new ESPN app, SiriusXM Channel 80, and tune in. And home team, when you think about the New England Patriots and knowing that they were in the Super Bowl last year, it's always hard for that team that lost the Super Bowl to get back on that horse and ride it again. And now the Patriots have a tough schedule. Everyone knows that they're supposed to be better. They go out and get A.J. Brown. I think it's going to be some tough sledding for the Patriots this year. Does that mean that they're not going to be good? No, but it just, what they were last year, I don't expect them to be this year.
3: It's a tougher sled to pull
2: Q, and you're not going to sneak up on anybody this year. Good thing is you have an upgrade without a doubt. You did all of what you did, 14 wins, a trip to the Super Bowl without a true number one bona fide wide receiver. You get A.J. Brown in there, and now you learned at least what it takes to go all the way through, what it means to play in tough games in the postseason, to make it through the AFC title game and then to get to the Super Bowl. I don't know what the schedule this year. I don't know if it's going to be the luck of the draw, but they're certainly not done. And I think even if they don't make it back, they're certainly building the right way, and they certainly have the right quarterback to help get them back.
1: 888-SAY-ESPN, 888-729-3776. We want to hear from you. One, do the Rams have too much talent not to make the Super Bowl? And what are your expectations for the team that lost the Super Bowl last year, the New England Patriots? What do you think of them this year in 2026? Again, 888-SAY-ESPN, 888-729-3776. 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

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We are presented by Progressive Insurance. We threw it out there. 888-SAY-ESPN, 888-729-3776. What are your expectations for the Patriots? They go to the Super Bowl last year. They lose. What are your expectations for them in 2026? And do the Rams have too much talent not to make Super Bowl 61? You could also hit us up on our socials at Home Team Bleak, at ESPN Radio, and at your boy Q254.

0: Home team, that one guy hit us up on Twitter and said, for the Super Bowl, the perfect story going is the Bills versus the Rams. Can the Buffalo franchise finally win the big one and stop history? Hashtag game night. So he's saying for the Super Bowl, apparently the Rams have too much talent not to make the Super Bowl, but he thinks the Buffalo Bills going up against them would be a great storyline.
1: Yeah, I'm thinking a return of Patrick Mahomes would be a great story.
0: Already?
1: Yeah, I mean, people are writing him off. He's a bum now. You haven't heard, you haven't seen this stuff on social media, Q? He's a bum. He's old. He's past his prime. He just blew out his knee. He can't come back and do it again. Yeah, I think he's been hearing all of that, and I think he is going to have something to say, even though he is a different version of the Patrick Mahomes we know.
0: Now, I don't think he's a bum. I don't think he's washed. I don't think any of those things. I also don't think they're a Super Bowl team this year.
1: Okay.
0: I think that there's going to be a curve to getting him back to being the Patrick Mahomes that we're used to seeing. Right. I'm interested to see what it looks like, especially early in the season. He did have a devastating knee injury, and you know one of the things that Patrick Mahomes does well is keep plays alive by stepping up in the pocket. And it's going to get a little dicey at times stepping up in the pocket when you've got those big uglies flying around your legs. So I'm interested to see what it looks like and how long it takes to get back to being the Patrick Mahomes that we're used to.
1: I've seen Drew Brees suffer a major injury in ends up winning a Super Bowl, ends up in a Hall of Fame.
0: But not
1: seen,
0: the next year, though.
1: That's true. I've seen Tom Brady in a rule change when he had his leg broken, and I saw him heal up and still be a dominant player. My point is, you're right. I don't think the team and Travis Kelce is at the end of his career. Whatever right. He has to give, this will be it for him. So I do agree with you, but you don't do what Patrick Mahomes has done. Have the gamesmanship, have the winning gene that he has had, and it just goes away. Yeah, they're going to have to retool. They're going to have to rebuild. But I don't think you should be counting out the Chiefs if they can be healthy. They're banged up right now, but I don't think you should be counting out the Chiefs just so soon.
0: Yeah, I want to see what it looks like in the AFC West against two other teams that is expected to make a run in the Broncos and obviously the Chargers as well. Just want to see how that plays out. I'm by no means am I writing them off. I just don't think that they're going to get back to playing that high-level, superpower, Avenger-like team that they were at one point. I think Patrick Mahomes takes a little while to come back from that knee injury. I always think it's the second year. The first year, you're healthy, you're good to go. The second year, you're confident between your ears. So we'll see how that plays out. But we definitely appreciate that one guy hitting us up on social media. Again, he's Brandon, Home Team Leak. I'm Q Myers. 30 for 30's new series, The Betrayal of Shohei Ohtani, is available now on all major podcast platforms. The Betrayal of Shohei Ohtani is presented by Gusto.
2: The Major League Baseball stories of the day that you need to know.
3: There's one. There's two. Can they get three? It's a triple play.
2: This is Game Night's Triple Play.
0: Well, currently, looking at this game that has caught my attention from the jump, looking at the Royals and the Dodgers, bottom of the fourth, the Royals now lead L.A. 3-2. Tarik Skubal made his Dodger debut at home. Made his debut on the road last week, but had his first home game. And again, currently in the bottom of the fourth inning. And that's been a big question, home team, is the Dodgers. They've lost 8 out of 9. They've lost 3 series in a row. It's the first time they've lost 3 series in a row. I believe the first time since going all the way back to like 2025. So it's been a minute. They've been playing really well. Yeah, August 29th. To the September 7th of 2025 was the last time that they lost the three consecutive series. So it's not, they're not out of it by any means, right? They're still a really good team. They still lead the NL West, but they're not actually playing Dodger baseball right now.
1: You know, Q, the biggest mistake people make when you see something like this is that they believe that a good team is actually a bad team. And
0: right.
1: The Dodgers are not a bad team. All of a sudden, they're losing games because their big boppers are in a slump. Freddie Freeman last week, 182. Mookie Betts, 227. Muncy, 071. I mean, they just weren't hitting the baseball. And you throw in the fact they weren't able to get anybody out. They were leading in a lot. I think they had a lead in every one of the games that they lost. And the bottom line is the back end of the rotation has been roughed up a little bit. So the bullpen has failed them in crucial spots. The hitters aren't hitting, and that's what a slump is. A slump does not make you a bad team.
0: No.
1: When you have 70 wins and you're on pace to win 90-something, you're still one of the teams that should be respected in Major League Baseball.
0: Yeah, a slump doesn't make that team a bad team at all. No. Not even close. They're still a really good team. I'm glad you brought up their bullpen. Tim Kirksh, an ESPN MLB analyst, was on the 6 p.m. Sports Center and talked about what he believes the Dodgers' bullpen could actually be.
4: The starting pitching is in a slump, as is the lineup also. But I fully expect this Dodger rotation to straighten out. And I think it starts tonight with Tarek Skubal, as you said, making his first home start. And then Blake Snell is going to pitch tomorrow. He's been injured most of the season. I think Shohei Ohtani will be back and pitching at some time in early September. And Tyler Glasnow is on his way back maybe the end of August. When those four guys come back, the Dodgers still have a chance to have the best rotation in baseball. But they got to get healthy first. And the problems they've had lately, they've got to correct those also.
1: Oh, yeah. There's that Ohtani guy. He hadn't been pitching.
0: He's pretty good.
1: He's all right. Yeah. So, yeah, it's, and I would say the silver lining is, look, you're going to be bad at some point in the season. Yeah, would you like it to be a 3 or 4 game slide? Obviously. But if you're going to get the bad stuff out, get it out now and let people have some time to figure it out, as opposed to riding all the way to the end and maybe the last 3 weeks of the season you run into these problems. Now you have a different narrative on your hand, but there's no way all of these guys won't be pitching well, all of these guys won't be hitting well, and the Dodgers won't turn some of this around.
0: Well, currently they're losing to the Royals 3-2. It's the top of the fifth. Tarek Skubal, 4 innings pitched so far, 4 hits given up, 3 runs, 3 earned runs, a walk, 5 strikeouts, and he gave up a home run. So there's still plenty of baseball left to be played. We'll continue to update you on the Dodgers and the Royals as it's in the top of the fifth. Another team that I've been paying attention to that now all of a sudden has lost a couple games is the Boston Red Sox, man. They have been on fire. I couldn't believe when my A's actually won a series against the Red Sox, because they haven't won a series. They had lost like 12 series in a row, and then all of a sudden they beat the Red Sox, who were red hot. But I got to give Boston a lot of credit. They lost tonight as well, but man, where they were when they were, you know, when they had to fire their head coach and their manager to where they are right now is like night and day. And I got to give those dudes in the clubhouse all the credit in the world for turning that bad boy around.
1: The Red Sox are going through what the Braves are going through here in Atlanta a little bit. Braves have won 7 in a row, just like the Red Sox, that go to New York, drop 2 out of 3 to the Yankees. Then they come back home tonight and they give up a grand slam and 5 runs in the first inning to the Mets. So now a team that has no business taking the series opener has taken the series opener. But it goes back to the Dodger conversation. Unless you have major injury and major pieces are missing as you get ready to come down the stretch the last month and a half of the season, it's baseball. And unless there's some glaring problems that have been glazed over, I just think you just have to let things play out. And just like the Dodgers and the Braves, I think all three of those teams will figure it out and turn some things around.
0: Yeah, the Red Sox now have lost 3 in a row, but they're still sitting in a really good position. They're only 2 games behind the Yankees in the AL East, where at one point they looked like they were left for dead. We all thought that they were going to be sellers at the trade deadline. Yeah. Next thing they know, they're like, oh, don't write us off. Here we are. We are good to go. So even after losing the last 3 games, man, they're sitting there at 64-54 overall, 7.5 out in the AL East. But like I said, 2 games behind the New York Yankees. So they definitely have made some big-time run and put themselves in a really good position. He's Brandon, Home Team League. I'm Q Myers. Coming up, what should we realistically expect from the Chiefs this season? It's game night on ESPN Radio and the ESPN app.
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21: 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This Texas heat. On Saturday, I think it was 211 heat index. 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
0: Quinnen Williams gets paid. I'm Q Myers, the star defensive tackle, and the Cowboys agreed to a 3-year extension worth $105.9 million. Sources told ESPN's Jeremy Fowler and NFL Network's Ian Rappaport the deal includes $101 million guaranteed, with $63.35 guaranteed at signing. Also, he received a signing bonus of $31.85 million. Williams had been signed to the 2027 season in a 4-year extension that he signed worth $96 million that guaranteed him $66 million from the Jets back in 2023. So now, with this extension, he signed through the 2030 season. Quarterback Teddy Bridgewater says no mas. He has retired, and this is for good, he says. Bridgewater announced he's retiring from the NFL for the second time on Monday, a day after the Lions placed him on the reserve retired list. This retirement comes 10 years after he suffered a devastating knee injury on a non-contact play in training camp with the Vikings that threatened to end his NFL career just 2 years after it began. UCLA is adding former Raiders and Saints quarterback Derek Carr as a special advisor to Coach Bob Chesney. The team announced that on Monday. Carr spent 11 seasons in the league, earned 4 Pro Bowl selections. He'll assist Chesney and the Bruins offensive staff with game plan and strategy while also working with UCLA's quarterbacks in a volunteer role. In Major League Baseball, some games going on right now. The Dodgers and Astros are knotted up at 2 in the top of the 7th. The Giants and Astros, are knotted up at 2 at the top of the 7th. The Dodgers and Royals find the Royals on top of the Dodgers 3-2 in the top of the 5th. Earlier in the evening, the Blue Jays topped the Red Sox 2-1. The Mets beat the Braves 8-5, and the Twins beat the Orioles 9-5. For more scores and analysis, check out ESPN.com and the all-new ESPN app. Coming up, more game night with Brandon, home team Leek, and me, Q Myers, here on ESPN Radio.
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4: This is Nate Taylor covering the Chiefs. Since training camp began, Patrick Mahomes has been able to participate in all the 11-on-11 reps with his teammates with the first-team offense, proving that he is on track to be able to participate and play when the Chiefs open the season on Monday Night Football on September 14th against the Denver Broncos. Mahomes has been accurate, and he's even been a little bit mobile, using rollouts to his left and his right to test the strength in his left knee, the same knee that he had surgically repaired for a torn ACL and LCL. The Chiefs are also going to use Kenneth Walker quite a bit to start the season, and the two former Super Bowl MVPs have been able to work with one another on screen passes. Patrick Mahomes believes he'll be ready for week one, and he has made it his mission this offseason. The only question now is whether the Chiefs will let Patrick Mahomes play in the preseason as a warm-up for that September 14th game against the Denver Broncos.
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0: It's so convenient that we get to talk about the Kansas City Chiefs and expectations, because we were, well, kind of talking about them just a little while ago, kind of led into a conversation about the Chiefs. So let's go ahead and go full throttle. Kansas City Chiefs and Patrick Mahomes coming back from that knee injury. It is game night here on ESPN Radio, the all-new ESPN app, SiriusXM Channel 80, and TuneIn. 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I'm Q Myers, and Home Team, you mentioned earlier that folks were trying to somewhat write off Patrick Mahomes, say he's old, say he ain't got it no more. He's not still the best quarterback in all the land. You know, we always do our top quarterbacks, you know, our rankings. We love to rank them around here. And a lot of folks did not have him at number one. Some didn't even have him on their top five list. So you're thinking that people are starting to put Patrick Mahomes to bed a little bit earlier than they should.
5: Q, one bad season does not mean the end of Patrick Mahomes or the Kansas City Chiefs. Vegas does not have all of those shining buildings with all of those lights on them because they don't know what they're doing. If you're interested in that kind of thing, 10.5. And they're not 6.5. They're not 7.5. 10.5 is the number that Vegas has down for the Chiefs. So when you start looking at what this is, it's the first time in a while they won't be considered the cream of the crop. It will right. be the Denver Broncos. And so they're going to have to earn it for the first time in a long time. And don't get it twisted, because Travis Kelce is going to be back. Andy Reid is going to be back. Patrick Mahomes is going to be back. But they're also going to have Kenneth Walker, and they're also going to have a chip on their shoulder as they deal with the situation where they got their quarterback in a bad position where they didn't have a lot of weapons. He gets hurt at the end of the season, and it was a disaster for a majority of the way last year.
0: Yeah, no, it was. And so it's a big question, as far as I'm concerned, what version of Patrick Mahomes are you going to get, especially early on in the season? Maybe a little bit later on in the season, he's looking more and more like the Patrick Mahomes that we're used to seeing. But to me, that's the big question. When is that version of Pat Mahomes going to show up? I know his goal is to be there week one and play. I'm sure that the Chiefs are going to have him do that. I don't think he's going to do anything in the preseason, because there's no reason for that. But my concern is, when is he going to be not only 100% healthy when it comes to just physically, but mentally as well, between the ears? When is he going to have confidence that, yeah, okay, I'm healthy, I'm good to go?
5: Yeah, and I think he now has had enough time. You know, he did get hurt at the end of the season, so that's always a concern for me. You know, I know you can come back in 9 months, and the advancements in medicine and surgery, all right. He got hurt at the end of the year, so it's going to take him a while for his explosiveness to come back. And he wasn't the most explosive quarterback of all time anyway, but He was keen at extending plays. He was keen at being big in fourth quarter moments. And I think that's where ultimately he's going to be judged once again. You know, they don't have, you know, a wide receiving core that scares you, but they are a team that's been together. And Patrick Mahomes, again, will be playing with a chip on his shoulder.
0: What's our resident Super Bowl champ, Chris Canty from Unsportsmanlike? What's he talking about when it comes to Mahomes and really what's around Patrick Mahomes?
6: It's just a matter of whether or not the Chiefs have put enough in place around him where we can see Mahomes get back to being one of the most productive quarterbacks in the National Football League. Because if you look at the trajectory the last 3 years, there's been this steady decline. Even though the Chiefs have gone to Super Bowls during that span, we haven't seen Patrick Mahomes play up to the level that we're accustomed to. And so now this is the season where Patrick Mahomes has to prove me right and prove everybody wrong that wants to be the first to the party to predict the Chiefs' demise.
5: Well, look, he's coming off of his worst season ever. The man, when we saw him come into the league for his first year starting, he threw 50 touchdowns. Last year, he threw less than half of that, 22. So, and he did get hurt at the end of the year. He is 30 years old, so this is a different Patrick Mahomes. Make no mistake.
7: Right.
5: He is going to be changed, but you're still talking about a guy who wasn't himself, and this is a guy who has already punched a Hall of Fame ticket to get a gold jacket. He is not going to be one of the worst quarterbacks in the NFL. The question is, where do they fit trying to survive in the AFC West? And if they can get splits in the division, keep themselves healthy and keep him protected, I don't think they have to score a whole bunch of points for Patrick Mahomes to be lethal.
0: No, I don't think so either. I mean, he's still... I mean, one of the baddest men in the land, right? I mean, just with his arm talent alone. My big question, like I said, is how confident is he going to be early on?
5: Right.
0: You know, and really, you know, is that defense going to continue to live up to the calling card? Because you know they lost some guys in the offseason, made some trades with L.A., as a matter of fact. But they bring in Mansoor Delane. They drafted him. They traded up to go get him, the cornerback at LSU. I thought that was a hell of a pickup. Peter Woods, the defensive tackle, they got him at the back end of round one as well. I think that he's a hell of a player. I'm interested in seeing what that looks like and how everything comes together. And can they continue to have success without a lethal wide receiving core, right? I mean, they've got Travis Kelce. He's going to be, I'm sure, motivated to go out and prove to everyone that he's still got it. He's still that guy, and he's not fat and happy because he's, you know, married with Taylor Swift now. But he's you know, he's good to go. I'm sure there's going to be some motivation there, multiple angles for the Chiefs and the players in that locker room.
5: Again, there's a guy with a chip on his shoulder. You're old.
0: Mm-hmm.
5: Your better days are behind you, and now you're getting ready to go off into social media land.
0: Mm-hmm.
5: Yeah, that's going to be a chip on his shoulder for a Hall of Famer. Rashee Rice, you know, a guy who's had some issues off the field,
0: he
5: owes. And so there's some guys that come in besides Patrick Mahomes with chips on their shoulders. And, you know, defensively, that is certainly going to have to be a heavier load for them to carry. But I just think it is a bad decision to look at that group, look at their coach, and look at what they've accomplished and say, you just can't do it anymore, because I don't think that's the case at all.
0: No, I don't think so either. I definitely think that they're going to be a really good team. They're in a really good division with teams that have made the playoffs, right? The Broncos and Chargers make the playoffs. I'm interested from a Raiders point of view, not because I think they're going to win the division, but are they going to be better enough so that they can win a couple games in the division? And if so, what games are that, and how is that going to determine who wins? You know what I mean? Like, if they win, because they won one game in the AFC West last year. So what if they win three or four games? Who is that against? And how does that affect who wins the division? To me, that's going to be one of the big questions, because this division always beats up on each other, and the Raiders just haven't showed up to the party the last few years. Can they show up and at least cause a problem for some of these other teams?
5: 12, 11, 14, 12, 14, 10, 15. Those were the wins before last year. 6.
0: Right.
5: Okay, what? One
0: 15 was unrealistic. 15, that was all those one-score games.
5: That's true.
0: Like, they needed, I mean, everything had to go right for them that season. They got, I don't want to say lucky, but you know how that goes in one-score games. They always regress.
5: Well, I mean, what about the 14 wins? I mean, there is a litany of these guys can be elite. The question is now older, more battle-worn, and now coming off of injury with your quarterback with an older Travis Kelce, what is the effectiveness now for 17 weeks and in a tougher AFC West? I just think, you know, it would be it's folly to think that this is just over and teams are going to run these guys off of a football field when they got a couple of guys going to the Hall of Fame, a couple of additions to the defensive side of the ball, and a Hall of Fame coach running the entire show.
0: How much is Kenneth Walker going to help, especially early on in the season? Because Patrick Mahomes has never had a 1,000-yard rushing running back.
5: Maybe that makes all the difference.
0: Right.
5: You know, the more he runs, the more first downs he churns out, the fewer plays and fewer magic tricks Patrick Mahomes has to pull out of his bag. So maybe he is the most important guy to get the Chiefs off to a good start this season.
0: I mean, there was multiple games in 2025 where Mahomes was the leading rusher. Right?
5: That's terrible.
0: Yeah, I mean, the first two games of the season, he was the leading rusher. He was the leading rusher in four games out of the season. The quarterback shouldn't be the leading rusher unless he's Lamar.
5: That quarterback.
0: That's what I'm saying.
5: There needs to be a meeting called. What are we doing here, guys?
0: Exactly.
5: Yeah, you've seen what's going on around here. This is not going to cut the mustard. So it's clear getting a running back of Kenneth Walker's caliber, he might be the bell cow. And I think his injury situation, if he's able to stay healthy and if he's able to be a bell cow, he might be able to protect a lot of guys who've done a lot of things offensively for a long time this season.
0: 57, 66, 60, 59. That was Patrick Mahomes leading the team in rushing, and those were the yards. Not a lot. And when a guy like Isaiah Pacheco was the leading rusher, 45. Isaiah Worthy, 38. Kareem Hunt, 49. They don't run the ball. They don't run the ball effectively, and that's what the big addition to Kenneth Walker could do, give them a legit threat in the running back position. And then a guy like Patrick Mahomes doesn't have to worry about or doesn't have to try to lead the league or lead the team in rushing because nobody else is carrying the rock. He's Brandon, home team leak. I'm Q Myers. It's game night here on ESPN Radio. Coming up next, how much would it take to lure an NBA superstar away from the NBA? That's next. It's game night on ESPN Radio, the ESPN app, and SiriusXM Channel 80.
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0: Stars. 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Coming up in about 15 minutes or so, our resident NFL coach will join the show and give his thoughts on expectation for the Chiefs, the Rams, the Patriots, and more. We look forward to that in about 15 minutes or so. But home team right now, you know, I always like to reference this. You know, I always say it be your own people, right? It be your own people that sets you up for failure somehow, some way. And this is another great case of this. So there's a story where a basketball club in Greece is trying to get the Joker, right? They're trying to get Nikola Jokic out of Denver and get him to play with this basketball club in Greece. And our folks know damn well that I do not do names well.
1: Can you let us know which basketball club in Greece he might be?
2: Oh, they're going hardcore.
0: See what I'm saying? Again, it be your own people, man.
2: No, dirty pool.
0: Hey, man.
1: Just give me the businessman who owns the basketball club.
0: Demetrios Giannakopoulos. it's the best I got.
1: That is so much better than I thought you were going to do.
0: It's the best I got. It's the best I got. But see, you know what I mean? Like, Sister Sledge would have been like, oh, I know that Q's going to struggle with this, so let me go ahead and get it pronounced out for her. Let's write it out phonetically. Our guy said, hey, Q, good luck.
2: I think you nailed it. I think all the syllables in there, and I think all of the inflections were correct. I think you nailed it.
0: All right, well, I'm going to roll with it. I'm going to roll with it and just assume that everyone knows who I'm talking about moving forward. But apparently my man wants to get the Joker out of Denver and get him to play in Greece, where you would hear that story and be like, ha-ha, of course that's not going to really happen. But could it?
2: I've seen it happen. I've seen it happen here in Atlanta. Many moons ago, back in 2008, Josh Childress, who was a first-round pick of the Atlanta Hawks, number six overall, he was mostly a sixth man. He was coming up on contract negotiations with the Atlanta Hawks. The Hawks were trying to rebuild at the time and didn't feel like he was worthy of big money. And so he started using a Greek team, Olympiakos, as leverage to see if the Atlanta Hawks would blink and pay him what he wanted. The Atlanta Hawks did not pay him what he wanted. And so off to Greece was the number six pick in the NBA, Josh Childress, to Olympiakos, which tore up the long-term plans of the Atlanta Hawks. So, ha-ha, you can laugh if you want to. I think this is a little bit different because of what Joker could make and what he has been in the NBA. But it is not unheard of that a guy could be swayed by somebody else with another league somewhere else on the planet.
0: And see, I think Denver would do everything that they could to make sure that they hold on to him. Look, he's got two seasons and $121.8 million left on his current contract, even though the second season is a player option, so he can easily opt out of that. But he became eligible to sign a four-year, $278 million max extension June 14th, but he declined to commit, right? And stated that his idea and desire is to stay in Denver for the rest of his career, but he plans to wait to sign an extension for financial reasons. What are those financial reasons? Well, he'll become eligible to sign a five-year, $359.5 million extension with the Nuggets in July of 2027. That contract will be the largest in NBA history, according to ESPN NBA front office insider Bobby Marks. So when you said there's many reasons for him to stay the course and sign with the Nuggets, those are the many reasons. $359.5 million.
2: And there it is. I think that is the big difference, that he could certainly change NBA history and solidify himself as not just one of the best basketball players on the court, but also financially off the court. The only thing that I have pop into my mind is, and I don't know if aloof is the word, he doesn't come across as completely excited when things go on for the Denver Nuggets. Not that he's not going all in, not that he isn't, certainly respectful of what he is and what he means to Denver. But when you see him playing for his national team, when you see him horse racing and buying into horses, there's a different exuberance that goes along with it. So it almost feels like the NBA culture or American culture doesn't do it for him personally as other things on the other side of the pond. But that being said, nobody's going to turn down a number with a three in front of it when you're talking about millions and hundreds of millions of dollars. But it does make for an interesting narrative, being that he doesn't seem to be the happiest person that's ever played in the NBA.
0: So I don't know what the Greek money looks like. I really don't. I don't know what a contract would be like. I know that, you know, they can definitely pay a lot of money. I don't think they're paying $359.5 million extension. That's, you know, that's some rare air right there. But what kind of contract do you think that they could offer that would make the Joker think about it? I mean, you know, he's like you said, he has so many other things that he loves doing and clearly loves doing. Maybe being overseas, he would enjoy.
2: You know, does he want to get caught up in there? Does he do what Jalen Brunson did? Does he take the discount to win again? You have to wonder, because he's already won and it was in Denver, does he have to give anything back? You know, I don't know how he clicks as far as, look, I need to get what I'm worth juxtaposed to what does the team need and me getting close to what I'm worth. So, you know, obviously he is going to be one of the highest paid players without a doubt. Does he take the most money on the table? My question would be, why wouldn't you?
0: Right, exactly. So I don't think that there's any chance that he were to make that move, but it's very interesting. And our guy Demetrius, he did say, and I quote, "I did make a very serious proposal this year, both to his team and to him. I got a rejection. I know that he has one more year of a contract." So, I mean, look, it sounds like he's very much willing to ride this out and continue to try to pursue the Joker. And, you know, again, he said he made a very serious proposal. I don't know what that serious proposal is. You don't know what that serious proposal is. But it's interesting that it seems like he's kind of digging his heels in the sand and saying, I'm going for this thing to see what happens. The worst that could happen is the Joker say no, as apparently he's already said no before.
2: Right. So, you know, just don't know what the long-term game for him is. What I just don't understand is, you have worked as hard as you have. You have accomplished everything that you've accomplished. You are a part of why these contracts are so large, because of the TV contracts and the favor that the Players Association is able to win when they go to bat for a player like you in years and generations past. So why not go get and enjoy the fruits of your labor and just see, make it. But, you know, I don't like when people make it seem like players have to take a discount to feel like the good guy. Make ownership make the right decision.
0: Hey, man, I'll tell you this. I would never take a discount. Never. I would never expect any player to take a discount. I don't care what people say about team building. Hey, man, team building out the door, right? I'm getting what I can get, because the minute that I can't do and perform like I perform, they're gonna tell me to beat it anyway. They're going to tell me to kick right. I never get mad when players are trying to get as much money as possible, because when it's over, Jack, it's over.
2: This is my thing, and I like what you just said. The owners, they have a whole lot of money. They don't take discounts, and they continue to own the team far and long after you're done playing. You got a finite window to maximize your income. I'm with you on that, Q, unless it's something where I've already signed one or two mega deals and I'm really trying to win.
0: Right.
2: Maybe that's a conversation. Other than that, you need to break bread with me and break bread right.
0: Yeah, exactly. Don't look at me and be like, hey, Q, I need you to take a hometown discount. Nope, not going to happen. Coming up, our resident NFL head coach, he will join us. That's next on Game Night on ESPN Radio, the ESPN app, SiriusXM Channel 80, and tune in.
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0: With NFL training camp comes NFL injuries. I'm Q Myers. Lions center Cade Mays suffered a wrist injury during a recent training camp practice and will miss a significant period of time, according to head coach Dan Campbell. A source told NFL Network's Ian Rappaport that Mays fractured a small bone in his wrist that is expected to sideline him roughly 8 to 10 weeks. Campbell wouldn't offer a timeline on Mays' return when he spoke to reporters, but joked he'll be ready for the playoffs. Dan Campbell also announced that Lions running back Isaiah Pacheco is dealing with the MCL sprain and will miss some time. He did say that he feels confident he'll be available week one versus New Orleans Saints. Quinnen Williams got paid. The star defensive tackle in the Cowboys agreed to a 3-year extension worth $105.9 million. Sources told ESPN's Jeremy Fowler and NFL Network's Ian Rappaport on Monday the deal includes $101 million guaranteed with $63.35 million guaranteed at signing. Quarterback Teddy Bridgewater retired for the second time and says this time it is going to stick. He announced this by way of Instagram earlier. He said that it will stick this time. It's one day after the Lions placed him on the reserve retired list, and his retirement comes 10 years after he suffered a devastating knee injury on a non-contact play in training camp with the Minnesota Vikings. UCLA is adding former Raiders and Saints quarterback Derek Carr as special advisor to coach Bob Chesney. Carr spent 11 seasons in the league and earned 4 Pro Bowl selections. He'll assist Chesney and the Bruins offensive staff with game planning strategy while also working with UCLA quarterbacks in a volunteer role. For more scores and analysis, check out ESPN.com and the all-new ESPN app. Coming up, more game night with Brandon, home team, Leek, and me, Q Myers, here on ESPN Radio, the all-new ESPN app.
29: 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It's

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1: 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But see, you know what I mean? 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Let's write it out phonetically. 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
1: Well, I'm not wrong. It be your own people. My people this evening, Brandon, Home Team League. I'm Q Myers. It's Game Night on ESPN Radio, the all-new ESPN app, SiriusXM Channel 80, and TuneIn. 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We like to have some fun around here, man. We got to have a couple laughs because we're getting about time to be serious. And serious time is NFL time. And we bring in our friend, good friend of the show, Coach Herm Edwards, ESPN NFL analyst. And Coach, I got your name right. I'm always going to get your name right. How excited and fired up are you for the start of the season, which now that we have preseason games is right around the corner?
4: Well, the anticipation, obviously, after the Hall of Fame game, you know it's here and it's time. And I've been on a couple shows this week, and you know, I can remember vividly when I played in that game as a rookie. You know, in the Hall of Fame game. And you go to Canton as a rookie, and, you know, I'm with the Eagles, and you get over there early, and you walk through the hall, and you see all the busts of all these great players that you watched before, you heard about. And it's quite a deal. And then you get to play you play that preseason game, and you know now all of a sudden, hey, for a lot of these young guys that play in that game, that's your career just started. Now, how long will you play? How long are you going to be able to play in the league? Or are you going to be even in the league, right? Older players playing that game, and I think it's sentimental to them, because if they've had a long time in the league, they appreciate that. So if you're a football fan, obviously it doesn't matter who's playing in the Hall of Fame game. You know this, that after that game, we got a couple preseason games, mm-hmm. and guess what? It's going to start out live, and I'm hoping for the best of my team, whatever team you're voting for.
0: Coach, you know you can't go too far without good quarterback play, and we see some quarterback competitions for sure around the NFL. How quickly should coaches name their starter, and when does letting a competition drag on start to hurt the football team?
4: Well, you know, it's all about the reps, and you know that, and that's the problem, you know, and they don't have as many anymore because you don't play as many preseason games, so you got to make some decisions in these games early, and practice is, you know, also one of those deals. And then I was always big on this, and I would get with some of the veteran guys, especially on offense, and I would ask them, you know, just pull them to the side and say, how is he in the huddle? You know, does he control the huddle? Because most people don't realize that. When the quarterback walks in the huddle, he's got to have command. He's got to control it. And the young guy especially, because them veteran guys, them offensive linemen are looking at that guy, and, you know, they kind of shake their head, coach, yeah, he's ready, or coach, he ain't ready. And so, you know, to me, that's the important thing, because he's the guy that everyone's looking at. And the ball is in his hand, so you better have some respect in that huddle from them players.
1: Coach Herm Edwards is with us here on Game Night on ESPN Radio on the all-new ESPN app. You always reference Patrick Mahomes as Captain America, right? When do we believe that we'll see Patrick Mahomes look more Captain America-like coming off that knee injury?
4: Yeah, well, the first Captain America was Tom Brady, and then Tom Brady retired, and so all of a sudden, you know, Patrick Mahomes got Tom Brady said, you can have the robe now, you wear it, and he's wearing it now. Look, I think after about 4 weeks, once he gets a feel of it, you know, because he hasn't played live football, you can say what you want, practice is practice, but, you know, if you're a player, let me tell you something, them players ain't coming nowhere close to him. When they rush him, they know that's just the franchise, man. Don't even bump the guy. And so it's going to take him about a month to play until he gets hit. You know, when he can't brace himself, he doesn't see it coming, you know, and so all that's part of it. And hopefully that goes good, because when he's playing, the league's better, right? The league is better. You want to see great players play.
0: You look at this opportunity for the Rams, who already get their hands on Myles Garrett, and now

0: They are awaiting the decision of Aaron Donald. Can he make the difference? Not that they aren't already a good team, but can he make the difference between being a good football team and a Super Bowl winning team?
1: Yeah, I mean, all of a sudden, if he's a part of that team, you know, you talk about defensively, and you have that kind of talent over there. I mean, and look, and people will say he's not in shape yet. And, you know, he's not going to be a guy that's going to play 60 plays. I mean, you're not even going to ask him to do that. You know, he's a guy that's going to play and, you know, maybe 30 plays in a football game. And when you think about the potential they have, when you do the numbers and you look at it this way. So let me get this right. The Rams, they score about 30 points a game, okay, on offense. So if you're an opponent, when you play the Rams, you're going – we got to score points. Well, how do you score points? We got to throw. Oh, by the way, we got to block these two guys. If we go back to throw, that ain't good. You're going to be on the losing end of that a lot.
2: Yeah. Yeah, you are. Those guys are some bloodthirsty pirates, as our Freddie Coleman likes to call them, all along that Rams defensive line. Again, Herm Edwards is with us here on Game Night on ESPN Radio and the all-new ESPN app. We had a discussion earlier about the Patriots and the team that loses in the Super Bowl. It's usually hard to get back to that spot. How do you think the Patriots rebound, and knowing that their schedule is a lot more difficult, but they did acquire A.J. Brown to help out with Drake May?
1: Well, that's something I want to see too. This A.J. Brown romance, you know, on the offseason, everything has been nice. Now the season's going to start. And how this young quarterback deals with that, right? And how the team deals with it. You know, and I think if you're A.J., you understand where you're at. You know, you're New England. They do things a little bit different. But, you know, that quarterback, Drake May, he had a fine season. I mean, he really did. Young player, you know, 31 touchdowns, 8 interceptions, and all of a sudden he ended up going to the Super Bowl. Their defense was very good last year. They ranked 8th in the league. You know, they were good on offense, too. This is the third-ranked offense. People don't realize that. They could run the football. They were 6th in the league in rushing. They scored 28 points a game. Defense, they only allowed 18 points. This was a good football team. Now, the schedule, as you mentioned, was to their favor. Now they got one of the toughest schedules. So, and people know who they are. You're not going to sneak up on anybody, right? But you're going to have to beat them. You don't have to beat them. They're not going to give you anything. Generally, Patriot teams don't beat themselves. So that division will be fun to watch because I tell people all the time, and anytime I can talk about him, the best player in football plays in that division. And he doesn't play for the New England Patriots. He plays for the Buffalo Bills. Mm. He's number 17, Josh Allen. And for me, and I've watched a lot of football in my lifetime, but I know this. When he's playing, I'm going to watch him. This guy, yes. Let me tell you this. History. The history of the NFL. I'm talking history. From the start to right now, this young man has scored 300 touchdowns, the most of anybody in the history of the league. Think about that. 300 touchdowns in the history of the NFL. He's a quarterback. Mm-hmm. And he ain't done.
0: And there's more to come, Coach, and he's a dangerous man. That is certainly for sure. To that point, who, when you look around the NFL right now, are you buying the most stock in, and what's a team that people maybe aren't talking about enough?
1: Well, you know, first of all, this. I think there's a couple teams. And I don't think they're not talking about it now, but I want to see how they react. The Baltimore Ravens. Mm. This is Lamar Jackson's team now. Okay? Lamar, this is your team. They just, you know, the coach that was there for all those years that took you guys to the playoffs, he's no longer there. It's your football team. Okay? You won. You won the battle. It's your team. Okay, let's see now. Pittsburgh Steelers. Aaron Rodgers. This is probably it for him. And he's got his coach back. What they gonna look like, right?
2: Yeah,
1: I mean that's gonna kind of be interesting to me. Let me ask you this: can the Jacksonville Jaguars and Trevor Lawrence, can he do it again? Mm-hmm. Can he play like he did last year? I want to see this. The Chiefs, they get Patrick Mahomes back. All right, so now all of a sudden the Broncos are like, oh, Patrick Mahomes back. Chargers, oh, they're back. You know, that's so to me that's over on that side of it. Are the Bears for real? Are the Chicago Bears for real? Can Caleb Williams continue to play at that level he did last year? I think he can. I'm a Caleb Williams fan. But the Packers, the Lions, you know, Vikings are sitting there. That's interesting. Now, we're going to talk about this one team, and it's hard for me to mention their name, but I gotta say it. That NFC East, I played a long time. There's one team over there that's pretty good. That's pretty good. And we know they're in the playoffs all the time. That's the Eagles.
2: Mm-hmm.
1: But let me ask you about this team. Mm-hmm. And it's hard for me to say their name. The Cowboys. Now, here's what I want to know. This is all I want to know. We're not going to talk about offense. They got one of the best offenses in the National Football League.
2: Yep.
1: They score 30 points a game, man. If the defense could, but the defense gives up 33. Yep. So if the defense could hold people to like 20 points, guys, they might go to the Super Bowl.
2: Yeah. We were just talking about that, Coach. They have to get that defense turned around. If that defense is turned around with the players that they added and Quinnen Williams getting re-upped, then they'll be a dangerous team. But it has to be done on that side of the ball. So
1: there's no doubt. And then let me get to the next two divisions because we're going through divisions. The South, okay, in the history of football, I can't remember when three teams went 8-9 and they were all fighting to see who was going to win the division at 8-9.
2: Mm-hmm.
1: The Saints will be better, guys. Saints are going to be better. And then the NFC West, maybe the best division in football last year. There was three teams over there that won 12 or more games. And those three teams are all coming back. And the Rams, you know, the Rams are obviously the team that's wearing the big sombrero right now. Everybody has the Rams going to the Super Bowl. And I get it. I get it. They're really good. And if that defense can play, and obviously that one guy comes out of retirement. Well, good luck to you. Don't get behind.
2: Right.
1: Don't get behind because your quarterback going to get hit a lot.
2: Yep.
1: So it's going to be interesting. You know, that's what makes the league so nice, man. It's so great that, you know, we have all these predictions and all these things. And but then when they kick the ball off by week four, we'll have this conversation again and we'll go, Coach, did you see that coming? And I'll probably say, I didn't see that coming. That's what makes the league so great.
2: Yeah, facts. Fact. Look, we'll start to get the answers to a lot of these questions sooner rather than later. It's right around the corner, about 30 days away from the start of the 2026 NFL season. Coach Herm Edwards already in mid-season form. Coach, thanks so much for your time. Great stuff, great breakdowns. We appreciate you.
1: I appreciate you. You're right, mid-season form, because Thursday I'm getting on the airplane. I'm coming back to Bristol, boys.
2: There you go. That's what I'm talking about. We look forward to it. Coach Herm Edwards with us here on game night. Fantastic stuff. Fantastic breakdown. I just need to get in mid-season form like Coach, home team. That's all I need to do is get in mid-season form like he is. Coming up next, we'll give you all the information, all the breakdown that you need to know. 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

0: Team Leak. I'm Q Myers. 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
2: hon? I got it going on.
0: All right, Josiah, we'll need your assistance if you do not mind.
4: I guess I don't mind.
0: That was my French, by the way. I just want you to know that was my hood French.
5: Nailed it.
4: All righty. For what's the 411 today? Plenty of injuries around the NFL, and we start with the Chicago Bears. Luther Burden III is expected to miss the preseason after suffering a groin injury in practice, but the team thinks he will be ready for the regular season opener against the Carolina Panthers. Adam Schefter says the Bears are not looking to rush Luther Burden back.
6: Luther Burden, the wide receiver from the Bears, has got a groin issue. It's going to be the rest of the preseason. The Bears aren't going to rush him back. There's no reason to do that. They think he'll be ready for the regular season opener against the Carolina Panthers. So that's the good news. But you're not going to see him the rest of the summer, I don't believe, which is a blow. And he's looked great during camp. There's another injury right there.
4: So Q.
3: What's the 411?
0: Yeah, man, that's big for the Bears, and they're hoping that Luther Burden is healthy for the regular season. Look, they moved on from DJ Moore. They sent him to Buffalo. I was kind of surprised by that. But the expectations are Roma Dunze is going to be able to step up. The expectations are Luther Burden is going to be able to take that next step. Obviously, they've got a really good tight end there as well, and another year in Ben Johnson's system. But Luther Burden is going to be that guy. You got to have that dude. And groins are tricky, man. I mean, look, they're expecting just rest. He'll be all right. You know, be ready for the regular season. But you never know, man. Those things are easily aggravated. So you definitely have to proceed and use kid gloves in treatment of Luther Burden.
5: I'm thinking this is a situation where you have to be very, very careful. You don't want something like a soft tissue injury to bleed over into the regular season. I don't think he should do anything that comes close to having him cut at full speed until they get ready for week one. And you have to handle this very, very carefully. You've got a quarterback who needs the weapons on that team, Q, and you have a big piece to how they're going to go to the postseason. So they need to act like this is DEFCON 1, and they cannot put him in any harm's way if they want to be successful this year.
4: Well, another team having real bad injury luck is a team that had really bad injury luck last year, and that is the Detroit Lions. They lose their center, Cade Mays, to a wrist injury after a recent training camp practice and will miss significant time. According to Dan Campbell, he would not offer a timeline, but he did joke that he'll be ready for the playoffs. Also dealing with Isaiah Pacheco dealing with an MCL sprain, and Teddy Bridgewater also announcing retirement today for the Lions. So, Brandon,
3: what's the 411?
5: This man needs to be healthy. You just got yourself the highest paid running back in the history of the National Football League in Jahmyr Gibbs. You dealt with injury and different positions, particularly on the defensive side of the ball the last couple of years. Trying to get guys healthy, you have to deal with a whole lot going on in your division with the Vikings, yep, with the Green Bay Packers. What's going to be going on with the Chicago Bears? You have to get this man healthy. He is a quarterback of the offensive line, and you're just hopeful that he is able to figure out a way how to get through this. The one thing about bones and fractures is that you do have a pretty solid deadline when a guy can come back, and outside of pain, you don't have to worry about performance issues as if it were a ligament injury. But this is huge if it is an injury later on. But right now, it might be a good time for a backup to get some reps and a coaching staff to get Cade May some rest.
0: Yeah, well, sources told NFL Network, Ian Rappaport, that he's expected to miss 8 to 10 weeks. So that's a long time. And I know Dan Campbell joked when he said he'll be back in time for the playoffs. The Lions got to make sure they're in position for the playoffs. So someone's going to have to step up and be that backup, as you mentioned, home team. But they're going to have to play at a high level. I mean, that's the anchor to your offensive line. And when that guy goes down, man, there's not a whole lot of teams that have a whole lot of depth along their offensive line, especially at the center position. That was a big free agent acquisition that they brought in. That's a bad loss for the Lions this early on.
4: All right, for the last one, speaking of a huge addition for someone's offensive line,
0: yep.
4: The Washington Commanders star left tackle Laremy Tunsil will undergo surgery to repair a torn tricep, expected to also miss significant time. Dan Quinn would not disclose how long he would be sidelined, but you had some hope that he would return for the season. So, Q.
3: What's the 411?
0: Again, man, another big blow to the offensive line. Laremy Tunsil is tasked with protecting Jaden Daniels' blind side. Jaden Daniels was often injured last year, so you need to make sure that he is protected at all costs. Matter of fact, injury has been, I think, one of the big issues with Jaden Daniels. Even his rookie year, that was really good. He had bumps and bruises that he was dealing with. He needs to stay upright for this Commanders team to get back to where they needed to be after having a down year last year. Laremy Tunsil, missing him for a significant amount of time, is a big blow.
5: Yeah, you want him to not be afraid to be mobile, but Jaden Daniels needs to learn when the journey is over.
0: Yeah.
5: And, you know, also staying in the pocket is a big part of not having to run downfield if you can make your first or second read. So that's a big blow and a big guy who is not going to be there. And hopefully they're able to overcome, but you have to get your quarterback some protection.
0: And again, it's very rare that you see teams these days and age with a lot of depth along the offensive line. We talked about the center, and now we're talking about the left tackle. Very, very rare. Coming up next, quarterback battles in full force. Who's going to win each job? That's next on ESPN Radio.
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8: With NFL training camp comes NFL injuries. I'm Q Myers. Lions center Cade Mays suffered a wrist injury during a recent training camp practice. He'll miss a significant period of time, according to head coach Dan Campbell. A source told NFL Network's Ian Rappaport that Mays fractured a small bone in his wrist and is expected to sideline him roughly 8 to 10 weeks. Campbell also announced that the Lions running back Isaiah Pacheco is dealing with the MCL sprain and will miss some time, but he expects Pacheco to return before the week one home opener against the New Orleans Saints. In Dallas, star defensive tackle Quinnen Williams and the Cowboys agreed to a 3-year extension worth just over $105 million, including $101 million guaranteed, $63.35 million guaranteed at signing. Williams had been signed through 2027 in a 4-year extension worth $96 million, that guaranteed him $66 million with the Jets in 2023. He now is signed through the 2030 season. UCLA is adding former Raiders and Saints quarterback Derek Carr as a special advisor to coach Bob Chesney. The team announced that on Monday. He will assist Chesney and the Bruins offensive staff with game plan and strategy while also working with UCLA quarterbacks in a volunteer role. Carr announced his retirement from the NFL in May of 2025. Currently in Major League Baseball, in the top of the eighth, the Dodgers lead the Royals 6-5. The Giants, they're losing to the Astros. Actually, they're just wrapping up with the Astros. It took extra innings. The Astros get the 6-3, I believe it was 6-3 victory. Now just, yep, 6-3. There it was. It's just that quick. The Padres defeated the Brewers 3-2. For more scores and analysis, check out ESPN.com and the all-new ESPN app. Coming up, more game night with Brandon, home team Leak, and me, Q Myers, here on ESPN Radio.
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0: He's Brandon, home team leak. I'm Q Myers. 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Home team, man, got a lot to get to when it comes to quarterback competitions. But I'll tell you what. Have you ever been in the middle of something and all of a sudden something ends? I got beef. I got beef with ESPN.com. I gotta have a little bit of beef right now, man. I'm going through some Major League Baseball scores, and all of a sudden the game goes from the bottom of the 10th to final, and all of a sudden it moves. Like, everything moves. Like, once the game goes final, it goes from the top of the screen to the bottom. So right in the middle of me saying, oh, yeah, hey, the Giants are, okay, they're losing. I think they lost, and I don't know what the final score is. How they can see, again, another lesson in it, be your own people.
1: Gremlins. Sometimes gremlins get up into the technology, and they just get a little bit devilish. So, you know, you did figure out what the score was, and now people on the West Coast are updated.
0: He said you did figure out what the score was. That's hilarious. Hey, man, again, it be your own people. This time, it's courtesy of ESPN.com. But there are some quarterback battles that are going on in the National Football League during training camp. And, of course, we deep dive into all this stuff. We love these quarterback battles. We love talking about training camp and, you know, who's going to win a job and who's not going to win a job. And one of the ones that we're hearing the most about is in Cleveland. And that's Deshaun Watson and Shedeur Sanders. And I don't know about you, but I've been seeing so many conflicting reports. One minute, Deshaun Watson's throwing 6 or 7 picks and looks terrible. Next day, he's fantastic in the red zone. Shedeur looks terrible. I don't know what to believe at this stage of the game. Even when we have Emmett Golden, who I always call the mayor of Cleveland, it just sounds like that quarterback battle in Cleveland is so up and down. I don't know if they have a quarterback, let alone two quarterbacks.
1: That one is very tricky to me, Q, and that's because it's the end of the line for Deshaun Watson. I don't care if they go 17-0. They're going to move on and get past his contract, which has been a disaster, maybe the worst contract in the history of sports when it's all said and done. And so it begs the question, do you go out and let's just say he wins the job. Do you go out and put the guy on the field who you know is not going to be here 1 minute longer than the end of this season for you? Or if Shedeur Sanders is a little lesser than, but he is somebody who is a viable option to be the quarterback of the future and a guy you just drafted last year, do you not let him go out there and see if he can be the future of the franchise, or he is the decider on whether or not you're going back into the NFL draft next year to look at the quarterback position?
0: Well, here's Browns head coach Todd Monken on when he plans on making a decision about his starting QB.
2: I have not. I anticipate the next couple of days. I'm kind of going through, they're each going to start a game. How do I want it that way? Does that make sense? Like, it's not that some of they're each going to start a game. We're still going to go through this week, and next week we're going to have to decide when we practice against the Bills, because then you're not going to just give one practice. You're not going to give one of the quarterbacks the ones. You're going to have to rotate those guys a little bit in the preseason practice. And then after those two games, then I think we'll be closer to at least having a better idea. But one's going to start one game, the other one's going to start the other.
1: Okay, he's got a plan. But what's the result of the plan? Let's just say they both aren't bad and they both are decent. I mean, obviously, if one is better than the other, you have to go out and try to compete. You have to go out and try to, you know, win football games, shock the world, and figure out a way how to negotiate a division that has the Bengals, the Ravens, and the Steelers in it. So you're not just throwing up the flag because you're going to be saying goodbye to Deshaun Watson. But just say it is close. What do you do? And that goes back to my point. I think the better play, if Shedeur Sanders is not a turnover machine and he's not awful, I think he's the better option to see where the future of the franchise is headed. Because if he's successful, you know you have it. If he's not successful, then you know you're going to get your new quarterback some point in the draft next year.
0: Yeah, if Ty goes to the runner, like we used to say in baseball all the time, I would say that would be Shedeur Sanders, right? If everything is even, I would think it makes more sense for Shador for every reason that you mentioned. But that's not the only quarterback competition going on. And this one I kind of look at completely opposite of the Browns. That's the one in Minnesota with Kyler Murray and J.J. McCarthy. I honestly think that this is Kyler Murray's job. I feel like that they're just going through the motions here.
1: You're right. It's too bad for J.J. McCarthy. He had a shot, and maybe he was thrown in a little bit too early, and that happens sometimes to quarterbacks. But the bottom line is he has not been dynamic. He has not done anything to look like Justin Herbert when he got a start. He didn't look like Trevor Lawrence when they were patient with him. And the truth is, if you look at the history of the Minnesota Vikings the last few years, the guy they pick is the right guy. Kirk Cousins last year, he had 14 wins. Sam Darnold, his last year with the Vikings, he had 14 wins. So if they decide to go with Kyler Murray, you got to say they know what they're doing. And this is a big year for Kyler Murray. If he wants to get a big contract and see if he can become the face of a franchise once again.
0: Well, here's Kevin Seifert, NFL Nation Vikings reporter, talking about the quarterback competition in Minnesota.
3: Well, we have a pretty interesting situation going on here in Minnesota. I think everyone understood that Kyler Murray was the favorite for this job, the heavy favorite going into training camp. And he had some really nice practices in the first week or so of camp, showed a lot of command of the offense and decision making. But in the past probably 2 or 3 days, he's run into a little bit of a wall. Helps the Vikings that Brian Flores' defense has done a lot of blitzing against him, and so he hasn't had a lot of time to make decisions. But he threw 2 interceptions last night in their stadium practice, and just the way he has performed, I think he's maybe opened the window just a tiny bit for J.J. McCarthy to get in and make this at least interesting. But unfortunately for J.J., he has also struggled with his accuracy, made some nice downfield throws last night in the stadium practice, but also struggled in the red zone. So really what you have is going into the third week of camp, neither one of these guys has really jumped up and said, this is my job, I'm going to be the starter. And so the competition will continue.
1: I think it's the opposite of what's in Cleveland. I think the tie goes to the veteran here. Yeah. Kyler Murray has scored a lot of touchdowns. He rushes for a lot of touchdowns. He extends plays. He can be a little bit erratic, but J.J. McCarthy just has not shown you anything that says, hey, I am better than whoever is competing with me.
0: And including availability.
1: Yeah. And so now you're in a position where he is really just going to have to blow the doors off of the coaching staff. And really, you hate to ask somebody to be perfect because you shouldn't have to be at the quarterback position in the preseason. But less than perfect, I don't think, moves J.J. McCarthy up the depth chart.
0: Yeah, I just don't think he's him. Look, the reality of it is we know every quarterback drafted in the first round is not going to pop and be that guy. There were 6 quarterbacks drafted in the first round of that 2024 draft. Every one of them is not going to make it. Caleb Williams, he looks like he's the guy. Jaden Daniels looks like he's the guy. Drake May, we know he's the guy. Now you got questions about Penix. You've got questions about J.J. McCarthy. Bo Nix has been the guy. He's helped the Broncos get to the playoffs both years in the league. The questions are Penix, and the questions are J.J. McCarthy. Speaking of Penix, and I saved this one for last because I know that you got this one covered like a glove. What about the quarterback competition in the ATL? Michael Penix, number 8 overall pick at one point, going up against Tua, who comes in on a 1-year deal. Veteran, young quarterback, both guys injury-prone, if you want to call them that. What's up with that situation?
1: I think Michael Penix Jr. has just been dealt a raw hand.
0: Okay.
1: And I don't know the path of him becoming the starting quarterback for the Atlanta Falcons unless there's an injury to Tua, because he blew out his knee week 10 of the NFL season. So a year from then would be in November of this year of the NFL season. So you're talking about 10 games in, and unless Tua is completely a disaster, which nothing in his history shows you that. When Tua has been upright, he has been one of the more accurate quarterbacks in the NFL, albeit he did have Tyreek Hill, but now he's got Drake London, now he's got Bijan Robinson, now he's got Kyle Pitts. This might be the best setup since his best days in Miami, and I just don't see the path to Michael Penix Jr. getting the reps in training camp, getting the reps in preseason, and finding a way once the season starts to take the starting job away from Tua Tagovailoa.
0: Yeah, no, that's going to be the big question. And again, you mentioned the injury. Well, unfortunately, injuries happen to both those guys, yeah. Right? Like you said, Tua's been really good when he's upright. The problem is keeping him upright. And, you know, obviously that's going to be the job of Atlanta, and we'll see what happens. But, you know, I don't ever root for anyone to fail. But the one thing I can tell you is that, you know, the folks that drafted Michael Penix number 8 overall aren't the folks in the house right now. Right? So that's how that situation goes sometimes.
1: Well, that's true, which means they're not beholden to him or to Tua.
0: Right.
1: And if this thing is where Tua's a placeholder and the Falcons are able to be okay or they're not able to be okay, the Falcons, like other quarterbacks who have questions about the future, now that they've locked up their star players and their, you know, their skilled players, they have a chance to go into the draft next year to pick this regime's version of who they think the franchise face should be. So it's a good opportunity. I really hope Michael Penix Jr. gets an opportunity, but outside of something bad happening to Tua, I don't see how he's going to get that opportunity at all.
0: Yeah, it looks like it's going to be a tough go for Michael Penix Jr., but, I mean, all he could do is make himself available and be ready if and when that opportunity does emerge. He is Brandon, Home Team Leak. I'm Q Myers. 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

0: push, kick, push. Got a little Lupe in our lives, man. Can't go wrong with a little Lupe in our lives. Alongside Brandon, home team Leak, I'm Q Myers. 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
2: Nothing can stop me. I'm all the way up.
1: This is All the Way Up.
2: All the way up.
1: On game night.
2: I'm all the way up.
0: And we got to show that love to Major League Baseball and some of the big-time performances. We'll start out with the Padres and the Brew Crew. This is how it ended.
3: 1-1. Miller deals. Lockridge runs. The pitch is low. Freeman throw. The tag. He is out at second. And the ball game is over. Freddie Freeman throws out Brandon Lockridge trying to steal second to end the game. Mason Miller collects his 30th save as the Padres win it 3-2.
2: Nothing can stop me. I'm all the way up.
4: Kyle courtesy of 93.7, the Fan. How about for me with the last out of the game, Mason Miller going to San Diego. Just hadn't worked out all the money, all the contracts they've doled out in San Diego. Now they're trying to put something together for next year. It'll be interesting to see what kind of momentum they can build, but just got behind the eight ball too soon out there in the NL West and now trying to finish up strong in 2026.
0: It's got to be a cold feeling, man, when you're thinking you're about to steal second base, put your team in position to maybe tie that bad boy out, and then you get thrown out. Just got, yeah, exactly. My bad. Didn't mean to do that. The Diamondbacks, the Rockies, this one was never close.
3: As 2-1, that is swung on and hit well. Out to deep left, headed towards the bullpen. Grand slam, Arenado.
5: Can't make a living throwing at 92 down the middle, that's for sure. You learn the hard way, and then after a hit batter and a walk, and that's just injury on top of insult there.
2: Nothing can stop me, I'm all the way up.
4: Courtesy of 98.7. 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They say the double play is the pitcher's best friend. What about a first inning grand slam, Q?
0: Yeah.
4: That's a pitcher's best friend when you give them all kinds of wiggle room the rest of the way.
0: Yeah, and that's all they needed. Again, the 9-0 victory. And, yeah, it's nice to go ahead and get that grand slam out of the way to start things off. If I'm the pitcher, I'm going to the mound feeling pretty good about myself because I have a nice little lead. Obviously, they've got to hold on to it, and they had no problem with that. Blank getting the 9-0 victory in the game. How about the Mets and the Braves? You want to speak about grand slams? How about this one?
3: First pitch, swinging, it's a high fly ball, right center field, Acuna back, he looks up, this one is gone! Grand slam, Brett Beatty! 5-0 Mets in the first inning.
2: Nothing can stop me, I'm all the way up.
4: 880 ESPN New York, that one hurt my soul right across the street from the studios where I sit here in the Battery, Atlanta. The studios of 680 Fan. Bryce Elder for the Braves, a big X factor with the Braves not picking up a frontline starter at the trade deadline. It's basically Chris Sale, the Braves' ace, and a bunch of guys who need to go six innings to protect the bullpen. Braves was one of the best bullpens in all of baseball all year long, and they're going to have to save those arms the rest of the way and in the postseason.
0: Atlanta's still looking good, right? They still got a nice little lead there in the division, the NL East, but understandable games like that getting away pretty early, especially after Atlanta had been on a nice little roll. What, they had won 7 in a row at one point? So, yeah, that's you don't like to lose, especially if you want to lose to the Mets. You don't want to lose to the Mets, the last place Mets. Well, that last one hurt your soul. This one hurt my soul. The Rays, the Athletics, the Rays.
6: Swings and drives it on a line to deep left. This is way back, and it's a one-run game. Junior Caminero with a rocket to left. A three-run homer. And the Rays now answer the three runs by the A's. It's 6-5, and there's still nobody out in the eighth.
2: Nothing can stop me. I'm all the way up.
4: 620 at WDAE with the call. Junior Caminero with the three-run bomb, and you got a guy who's got pop in the bat. The Rays been dangerous all year long, continue to be dangerous with a dangerous man with a three-run shot.
0: And the A's, they had just won their first series. They had lost 12 series in a row. They get a series win over the Red Sox, which surprised the mess out of me. And then they turn around, take a L to the Tampa Bay Rays, 10-6. So some things never change. Hey, win a couple games. Don't worry. We'll be back to losing sooner rather than later. And that's exactly what they did. So your team lost, my team lost, and the Astros and Giants, Mama Q's team lost as well.
7: 1-0. That is ripped in the left field for a base hit, and that'll head all the way to the corner. Scoring is Wade. On his way to third base, Pena. He's around third. He will score standing up. A two-run double for Isak Paredes, and the Astros' lead is 6-3.
2: Nothing can stop me. I'm all the way up.
4: KBME, 790 AM on the call, and the Astros getting themselves a nice, nice double. When you're talking about fighting to the end, looking at guys that are still scrapping and coming up with big hits, there you go, as folks are still trying to figure out what the deal is in Houston.
0: Yeah, well, look, they're the only team currently with a winning record in the AL West. They're at 61-59 after the victory tonight. Now, it looks like the Rangers are about to win. They're in the top of the 10th, and they're really blowing the doors off the Angels. So they look like they're going to improve to 60-59. But what a strange division. What a strange division. The AL really, in general, has been strange all season long. But the AL West has been a whole bunch of yuck when it comes to the records of these teams, like the Astros, the Rangers, and even the Mariners are sitting there at 56-63. We're showing love to the ones that deserve it here on Game Night on ESPN Radio and the all-new ESPN app. What about the Twins and the Royals? How did the bottom of the seventh sound?
8: 2-1 pitch. Swung on and hit well for Bell. Deep left center field for Josh. That's headed for the bullpen and gone for a three-run homer. Just wait, said Dan Gladden during the commercial break. We're going to hang a four or five spot here, and that's a handful of runs here in the seventh inning.
2: Nothing can stop me. I'm all the way up.
4: Another strange one. Twins, couple of games out of first place over there in the AL Central. Call courtesy of the Treasure Island Baseball Network. You get a three-run shot late in the ball game and puts you up 7-1. So you still, the one thing that has really worked out in baseball over the last decade and some change, the wild card, when you're talking about teams that legitimately could get hot at the end. I think there are a lot of mediocre teams that are hanging around a couple of games out, but there are teams that legitimately could get hot. The Astros, the Twins, that could be a fun ride to the end.
0: Yeah, it really can, and that's why we love baseball, the way that the ebbs and flows of a season goes, and we know it's all about postseason baseball. Who's going to be there, and who's going to get hot at the right time? What about the Dodgers? Dodgers haven't been looking so hot as of late. Well, that's going to change sooner rather than later. What did Freddie Freeman do tonight?
7: And Freddie swings, rips it on the ground, right field, a base hit. They're going to send Ohtani. He comes around third. Here comes the throw to the plate. It's off the mark. Ohtani scores down to second. Freeman is out trying to extend, but the run comes in, and the Dodgers take a 6-5 lead.
2: Nothing can stop me. I'm all the way up.
4: Call courtesy of AM 570 LA Sports. The Dodgers just had a power outage all over the place in the bullpen, closing in with the bats, and it looks like they're trying to turn it around tonight.
0: Yeah, they get the dub 6-5, and, you know, maybe that's what they needed to get things turned around. We're actually able to score some runs where they've been struggling to score runs as of late. So, as I said before, they're the Avengers. They have plenty of talent. They'll be just fine. Coming up next, SportsCenter All Night with Jay Reynolds. 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
13: Coming up on SportsCenter All Night. Scooble takes the mound for the Dodgers as they look to get back on track.
23: 0-2. Scooble delivers. Massey swings and misses.
13: The Rays try to make it 7 in a row against the A's.
23: Swing the ball hit high in the air and deep to left center field. This is headed way back, and the Rays have a 1-0 lead.
13: Quinnen Williams and the Cowboys agree to a new deal.
24: I love this for Quinnen Williams. Congratulations to him and his family. Well-deserved, and Dallas got themselves a good one.
13: Plus, we have all the latest from NFL training camps.
25: It's a massive blow. There's no two ways about it. I do believe that Laremy Tunsil is the second most indispensable member of this Commander offense.
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26: That time of summer. 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Dodgers landing the biggest chip prior to the trade deadline, of course. It's Eric Skubal from Detroit, but L.A. has struggled of late. 10 losses in 13 games, including that 7-game skid in there. Manager Dave Roberts prior to Monday's matchup against Kansas City.
27: You know, just kind of thinking about it on the plane yesterday, it's like we're a wild card team right now. And you know, we got to get going and play with urgency. And you know, I think that we got to make sure we don't get ahead of the playoff situation and talk about, you know, winning now, winning today and winning tomorrow. And, you know, so I think that that's the thing that, you know, we need to get to and then deal with whatever result. But I think that's part of the we're going to be okay and we're good. You know, that's not good enough. And clearly it's not, given how we played over the last month. So and we put ourselves in this position, but a lot of talent. But I think that across the board, we need to play with more urgency, and our guys know that.
26: Dave Roberts and the Dodgers getting Skubal. Couldn't get a win last week at Wrigley. Monday making his home debut, taking the mound on Monday against the Royals.
23: 1-2 to Massey. Marte leads off first. Massey.
2: swings and misses. So he's down on strikes. Second out of the second.
26: Scooble would go five, gave up three runs on four hits, striking out six. But he also left with the Dodgers trailing 3-2. L.A. trailed, in fact, until the seventh.
2: And Freddie swings, rips it on the ground, right field, a base hit. They're going to send Ohtani.

0: Mitchell's back at the wall. This one gonna go. Jackson Merrill puts the Padres ahead. His third home run in as many games. And for the first time tonight, the Padres lead. It's 3-2.
1: Padres taking the lead in the seventh. They would still hold that lead in the ninth. Brewers trying to rally, trying to get a runner into scoring position, which would be the tying run in scoring position.
2: 1-1. Miller deals. Lockridge runs. The pitch is low. For Means throw the tag. He is out at second, and the ball game is over.
0: Freddie Fermin throws out Brandon Lockridge, trying to steal second to end the game. Mason Miller collects his 30th save as the Padres win it 3-2.
1: 93-7 the fan, 3-2 the final. Jackson Merrill, that go-ahead two-run shot in the seventh, his 19th of the season, third straight game where he's had a homer. First time in his career he's hit homers in three consecutive games. He now has nine since the All-Star break. Padres get the win, third straight win. They're now 13-4 in their last 17 games, going back to July 24th, second-best record in baseball in that span, behind only Tampa Bay. Brewers, meanwhile, 3-7 in their last 10 road games, 2-6 in their last 8 road games against the Padres since the start of 2024. National League wild card, Cubs hold the top spot. Phillies, Diamondbacks neck and neck for the second wild card of the National League. Phillies, Monday, playing in St. Louis, getting another solid outing from starter Andrew Painter since he was recalled from AAA. And as for Phillies' offense...
3: And the pitch swung on, hit well up the alley, right center field, and that ball is going to be on the warning track. It one hops the fence. Stubbs read it all the way. He's around third. He's going to come in and score, standing up. It's an RBI double by Kyle Schwarber. He's on base for the fourth time tonight, and the Phillies have a 4-2 lead. And here's the pitch. Swung on, hit well, left center field, up the alley, going for it is Fermin. He won't get it. It bounds off the bottom of the wall. It's going to score two, and Sosa slides into second with a two-run double, and the Phillies break open some breathing room. It's now 6-2 Phillies.
1: Sports Radio 94 WIP. Phillies hang on for a 6-5 win. Andrew Painter gets the win. He went 5 1/3, gave up two earned runs on two hits, walked three, but struck out six. He didn't allow a hit until the sixth inning. 5 1/3 innings, longest no-hit bid of his career. He's allowed two runs or fewer in three straight starts since he was recalled from Lehigh Valley, AAA. Phillies get the win. Best record in baseball this season in one-run games. They're now 21-11 in one-run games. So the Phillies get a win. As for the Diamondbacks, they do likewise, getting all they needed in the first inning.
4: As 2-1, that is swung on and hit well. Out to deep left, headed towards the bullpen. Grand slam, Arenado!
5: Can't make a living throwing at 92 down the middle, that's for sure. He learned the hard way, and then after a hit batter and a walk, and that's just injury on top of insult there.
1: Arizona Sports 98-7, Diamondbacks. A 9-0 win over the Rockies. They are 19-9 since July 9th. Second best record in baseball behind the Red Sox over that span. Diamondbacks with the shutout. They remain tied with the Phillies for the second spot in the National League wildcard race. The Rockies, meanwhile, shut out for the sixth time this season. Sports Center all night, ESPN Radio to Toronto. Red Sox, they've played well for most of the summer, especially that month of July, but here in August, hitting a bit of a speed bump, that slump continuing in Toronto.
6: 0-1 to McAdoo. And he hits it in the air right field. Going back, Abreu to the warning track, turns at the wall. See you later. Home run, Charles McAdoo. And the Blue Jays strike first on the rookie's second career home run. Payoff pitch. He's hit on the line, down in right field, a base hit. Carlos Bayless gives swing of the wave. The throw from Abreu bounces in off the glove of Wong. He's safe. Springer back to the plate to be extra sure, and the run in is scored. Andrés Giménez on second now after another RBI hit. He's Agent Zero and Captain Clutch. 2-0 Blue Jays in the bottom of the sixth inning.
1: Sportsnet 590 The Fan. Blue Jays a 2-1 win over the Red Sox. Boston's lost three straight for the first time since mid-June. Blue Jays, meanwhile, their 10th win when scoring two runs or

0: or fewer. That's the most in Major League Baseball. Now, as promised, run scoring with an out recorded, that whole thing. Odd play during this game in Toronto, where Boston loses 2-1. Boston's lone run coming in the top of the seventh on what was essentially a sacrifice fly. Red Sox had runners at first and third with one out. However, the Jumbotron was showing two outs. So on that fly ball, both Boston runners thought there were two outs, so they were on the move. Toronto realized that the catch in center field was the second out of the inning, so they threw to first base, doubled off that runner, three outs. But appeal plays, like that throw to first base, are a timing play. So the runner from third crossed home plate prior to the appeal to first base. For the record, there were two outs. The runner at third hadn't tagged up either. But the Blue Jays did not appeal to third base before the defense left the field. So by rule, they couldn't go after what's referred to as a fourth out, which could have negated that run scoring at home plate. Now, for some reason, it took more than 15 minutes and a call to New York to straighten the rules out before Boston's run was ultimately allowed, since the Blue Jays did not appeal to third base. Toronto manager John Snyder.
1: It was confusing, first time for me, but I think the rule is the rule, and it was just tough because they didn't challenge the play initially. It happened in the middle of an inning when Moran's coming in to warm up, and I think players just react. Players and coaches and managers react to what is being said to them, right? So after consulting with MLB, they told me that all of my players were across the third baseline before Charlie waved off the run, which I 100% disagree with. I don't know if Vlad is that fast after he got the ball at first. So we weren't given an opportunity to appeal to third. And going forward, when that play happens again in the next 100 years, if it's us, we will record the lead out at third.
0: Toronto did get the win, even with Boston getting that run in the seventh inning. SportsCenter all night, ESPN Radio to the NFL. The Cowboys and defensive tackle Quinnen Williams agreeing to a three-year extension worth nearly $106 million. The deal includes $101 million in guaranteed money, $63 million guaranteed at signing. ESPN's Peter Schrager.
2: Look, I had Christian Parker, the first-year defensive coordinator, on my podcast a couple of weeks ago. I said, what do you know of Quinnen? He says, I know of Quinnen when I was coaching with the Eagles and the Cowboys acquired him. I was punching a hole in the wall. I was so angry. Like, how'd they let him get him? Truth of the matter is, Jason and I both live in the New York, New Jersey area. I have spent a lot of time in the Jets facility. There might be no better young man in this league than Quinnen Williams. What he does for the community, how he handles himself, what he does. You're not just paying for the player on the field. You're paying for the player in the community. I love this for Quinnen Williams. Congratulations to him and his family. Well-deserved, and Dallas got themselves a good one. That might end up being one of the best trades in recent NFL history.
0: Cowboys acquired Williams from the Jets at last year's trade deadline for a second-round pick in 2026, a first-rounder in 27. In seven games last year following the trade, Williams had 20 tackles, sack and a half, 33 quarterback pressures, two tackles for a loss, and a pass breakup. As for what it means for Dallas this year, ESPN's Jason McCourty.
3: He's huge. You think about it. He got there in the middle of the season a year ago. He's had an entire offseason next to Kenny Clark to really develop and dominate on the inside of this Cowboys defense. I remember talking to Gerald McCoy. He said they may be the best duo of defensive tackles in the entire NFL. When you're trying to revamp a defense, having two guys that can be disruptive in the middle goes a long way. Quinnen Williams deserves that money. I'm looking forward to a big year from him.
0: Williams is 28 years old, had been signed through 2027 in a four-year extension worth $96 million guaranteed. Cowboys now have a three-year extension worth $106 million. San Francisco has had its share of injury concerns this summer at training camp. Now Christian McCaffrey sitting out practice with tightness. ESPN 49ers reporter Nick Wagner.
4: After Christian McCaffrey missed his first practice out of all of the sessions in this training camp, I asked offensive coordinator Clay Kubiak just how concerned the Niners were with it. Kubiak said that the team is just managing McCaffrey. He's dealing with a little bit of soreness, but he's going to be fine. Kubiak added, the objective is just to get McCaffrey through the preseason without any issues, have him ready for week one against the Rams down there in Australia. Now, of course, it's understandable why McCaffrey's status today would have created some panic in the fantasy streets in particular, because the Niners had 16 players, including McCaffrey, not participating. Now, the Niners not concerned that any of those issues are going to be long-term. One that we are keeping an eye on, though, is defensive end Nick Bosa. He missed his fourth straight practice with what the team is calling general soreness as he recovers from a torn ACL. The Niners have joint practices with the Titans tomorrow and then open the preseason on Thursday night, also against that Tennessee team. Of course, given all the injury issues, don't expect to see anything but the backups in that game against the Titans.
0: Speaking of injuries at training camp this summer, Lions center Cade Mays suffering a wrist injury during training camp practice. He will miss a significant period of time. Sources indicating it's a small bone in his wrist that's been fractured. Could be out 8 to 10 weeks. Lions coach Dan Campbell.
5: You hate it. You know, I hate it for him, you know, because I felt like he was having a good camp and he had grown so much in our system just since spring. So, you know, in that regard, yeah, and for us too. But at the same time, there again, there's a reason why we have Juice here too, and some of these other guys, you know, and they're going to get a look, and we're going to find the best five. We will find the best five, and we're trying to find that before camp starts. But look, if this goes into the season, it does. But at some point, we will find the best five and where they belong, and they'll be ready.
0: And when your offensive line is missing the center, ESPN analyst Field Yates.
6: Every quarterback needs to be protected well, but Jared Goff is near the top of the list of quarterbacks that rely on protection. He's an excellent player when he has time and space, but last year there were 36 quarterbacks that threw the ball at least 200 times. Jared Goff was 33rd out of those 36 in both QBR and touchdown to interception ratio when he was under pressure. He's a timing and rhythm passer, and this Lions offensive line has undergone major alterations this offseason. Mays, who got $8.5 million per year to be their starting center, is one layer of depth that has already been chipped off of this Lions offensive line for a good chunk of the beginning of the season. No doubt this is some duress.
0: We'll see how the Lions handle it with their offensive line being banged up. Getting to 20 wins. That's next. SportsCenter All Night continues. It's ESPN Radio.
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16: 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WNBA in Atlanta Dream, a 107-95 win over the Tempo. Atlanta now 20-12 on the season. Win 20 or more in consecutive seasons for the first time in franchise history since they began play in 2008. Seventh game with 100 points or more this season. 107-95 win over the Tempo, which suffers its ninth consecutive loss. Third longest losing streak in the WNBA this season. They've dropped 13 of their last 14. Storm snapping an 11-game losing streak with a 97-88 win over the Sky. The 11-game losing streak had been tied for the longest in team history and tied for the longest in the WNBA this season. For the Sky, their fifth straight road loss, one shy of their longest road losing streak this season. SportsCenter All Night, ESPN Radio, college football around the corner, SEC always in focus. Lane Kiffin's certainly going to be in the spotlight at LSU. Speaking with Marty and McGee, spoke of risk versus comfort zone impacting his decision to join the Tigers.
17: Making a decision to take a different job, in my opinion, on my side of it, has nothing to do with anything that was said in that special. You have a new circumstance, you have a new decision come up, and you take a different job. You know, you didn't go against things you said of values and principles and anything. Two things can be right and be true at the exact same time. And again, with age, I've learned that, so I don't argue as much with people. Like, your view can be right and mine, too. These two things can be right. Those can have been the best 6 years of my life, on field and off the field, especially off the field. And I can have loved Oxford and loved Ole Miss and truly mean that I needed it more than it needed me, and I can have taken a new job. This doesn't mean that that didn't happen. The LSU job came open. I liked in the meetings with them how that they were going to give you full control. I liked the way that they had NIL set up to build rosters, not just for the next year, but for years to come.
16: And now landing at LSU, what are the expectations there? ESPN analyst Dusty Dvorak.
18: The ceiling is a national championship. Now, the realistic expectation, I think, is the college football playoff. But you heard Coach Kiffin say it right there with Marty and McGee. The reason he went to LSU is because the abundance of resources he's going to have at his disposal. And we've seen that. He's got over a $40 million roster. They brought in 40-plus new players. Some of them are really, really good, including Sam Levitt, whose health is going to be a real key for this season. They also retained Blake Baker as a defensive coordinator, which helped keep key players like Whit Weeks and retain a quality recruiting class with some loaded young defensive linemen. So look, this is going to be a good LSU team.
0: And the goal always, a championship. But you got to get to the college football playoff, of course, in order to win a championship. What does that playoff look like as we move into the future? Still talking about it. ESPN's Pete Thamel.
15: The main topic of discussion, Zubin, was what 24 would look like. A drill down into calendar, a drill down into schedule, a drill down into how all that would work. The consultants for the CFP brought in some basic financials of what a 24-team college football playoff would look like and what some of the general viability would be financially if they brought it out to market. Now, they did not give specific dollar amounts today, Zubin. They didn't say it would be worth this much and that. There is a lot of skepticism because any 24-team playoff would have to overcome the cost of championship games, which are valued somewhere around between $200 and $250 million. So today was a lengthy call. There was a lot of drilling down. There was some chatter online about a 20-team format being presented. I was told that would not manifest itself in any significant way. There's Big Ten pushback on that. That's not quite a fully baked idea in anyone's mind yet. So today is a logistics day for the CFP. No big decisions or big news out of this call.
0: Speaking of logistics, to the NFL. In Buffalo, there's a new $2 billion stadium. Fans were in it over the weekend, Bills hosting nearly 52,000 fans for their blue and red practice over the weekend, and shots showing up online of obstructed view seats earlier on Amber and Ian.
19: These photos were people sitting in the seats that are actually provided to the season ticket holders that they purchased, and then those are the seats that are blocked by the stairway. Some of these photos are pretty bad, Ian, where they're, I mean, it's the field is like half blocked and the railings are weird and in the way. But at the same time, or were those people just trying to go viral? So they're going up to some seat that's not actually going to be for sale, you know, that they use for a concert when the stage is in a different place of the field. But they're not using it for a football game. There's those sorts of seats in every stadium. So I don't know what to make of this. If there are season ticket holders who have obstructed views and we're not aware of it, obviously that's
20: a damn
19: bad
20: big deal.
19: But what I will say is what you do not want is any of this when you're launching a new stadium like the Bills are. All they want is positivity and excitement that Highmark Stadium is opening. And this isn't that right now. They're getting crushed on social media.
20: I can't imagine the Pegula family, who are the owners of the Buffalo Bills, would be allowing PSL seats, private seat licenses, to be sold with obstructed views. There's no way in hell I can imagine that. If it is, and they are, I mean, hell hath no fury.
0: The biggest issue was that several hundred seats have views of the field obstructed by railings. The team saying it has heard from, quote, less than 1% of PSL account holders regarding concerns. There are 17,000 PSL holders, each holding one or more seats in the new stadium. The team says some seats have been pointed out as having obstructed views, but they have not been sold for football games. SportsCenter All Night continues. It's ESPN Radio.
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1: Will it be rose-colored lenses looking at the Saints as 2 days continue this morning on Unsportsmanlike? 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
1: Brennan Williams has an extension in Dallas, nearly $106 million worth. Storms snapping their losing streak in Seattle. Rays continue their win streak, picking up their seventh straight. Dodgers rally at home.
2: And Freddie swings, rips it on the ground, right field, a base hit. They're going to send Ohtani. He comes around third. Here comes the throw to the plate. It's off the mark. Ohtani scores down to second. Freeman is out trying to extend, but the run comes in, and the Dodgers take a 6-5 lead.
1: AM 570 LA Sports. Dodgers win it 6-5 at home over the Royals. Their second win in their last 10 games. They trailed 3-0. Seventh win this season after trailing by at least three runs. Tarek Skubal got the start, wound up with a no decision, gave up four hits and three runs in his five innings of work, struck out six through 95 pitches, but gets a no decision. Shohei Ohtani, 2-for-4 with a double, an RBI, scored twice, had a stolen base as well. He was the one, as you heard, who scored the go-ahead run in the seventh as the Dodgers get the win. It's been a struggle of late, but August isn't necessarily as important as the fall, says former American League MVP Mo Vaughn earlier on ESPN Radio.
3: The Dodgers have gotten, they played down to the last game the last 2 years. They are just worried about getting into the playoffs. Of course, you know, you want to win a division, but I don't think they're really worried about home field advantage. It's still early. It's still early. These guys are preparing themselves for the playoffs. I don't think they, you know, like I said, they want to get their home field advantage, but to them, it doesn't matter. They just want to get there with everybody healthy, and then let the chips fall where they may with that talent and pitching staff they have.
1: And among the teams that they'll be facing, they've got an upcoming series against the Brewers with the best record in baseball. It's a measuring stick, right?
3: I think everybody knows in the National League, they're going to have to compete with the Dodgers at some point. And definitely, listen, it's still too early. It's, you know, the big beginning of August. We got a whole 3 weeks left, and then another month of the season, and then we're going to go. Does it gain confidence if the Brewers play well? Absolutely. If the Dodgers lose, does it really matter to them? Probably not. So it's all what lens you're looking out of at this point in time. At some point, you're going to have to meet each other and play in the playoffs and battle it out.
1: Dodgers getting the win on Monday over the Royals. Second win in their last 10 games. SportsCenter All Night, ESPN Radio. Rays have been on a run lately, and that continued on Monday.
2: Swings and drives it on a line to deep left. This is way back, and it's a one-run game. Junior Caminero with a rocket to left. A three-run homer. And the Rays now answer the three runs by the A's. It's 6-5, and there's still nobody out in the eighth. Here's the pitch. Swing and a line drive and a right, a base hit for Walls. The Rays have the lead. DeLuca scores. Simpson right behind him. First to third is Fortes, and Taylor Walls comes through. And the Rays now have a half dozen, and they're up for the first time since the first batter of the ball game. Rays lead 8-6 in the eighth, and the Bluebirds are out in West Sacramento.
1: 620 WDAE. Rays a 10-6 win over the Athletics. They scored 8 runs in the eighth, their most in a single inning this season. They trailed 6-2 going into the eighth. They win it 10-6. Their seventh consecutive victory, longest active win streak in Major League Baseball, tied for the second longest streak this season. Junior Caminero with his 34th home run in that big eighth inning for Tampa Bay. For the A's, sixth loss when leading by at least 4 runs this season. Second most that has happened in the Major League Baseball. The Nationals have done it 7 times. The A's now 6. Astros and Giants.
4: Here's a drive deep down the right field line. It is gone! A home run! Just stayed fair inside the foul pole. And the Giants take the lead 2-1. And I don't know if it made the water on the fly or bounced in. It's 2-1 Giants. Ninth home run of the year for Jung-Woo Lee.
1: And it would be a 6-3 win for the Astros over those Giants. Astros lead the Rangers by a game for first place in the American League West. Yordan Alvarez has not homered in 11 straight games, his longest drought since an 11-game drought in 2024. As for Jung-Ho Lee, ninth homer of the season, breaking a tie with last year. That's a new career high. The Rangers in 10 innings get past the Angels 4-1. Rangers have won four of their last five games. Brandon Nimmo, 2-for-4, the go-ahead RBI single in the 10th inning. Third go-ahead hit in extra innings. Sports Center all night, ESPN Radio, NFL. Big deal for Dallas. Cowboys and defensive tackle Quinnen Williams agreeing to a three-year extension worth nearly $106 million. ESPN's Field Yates.
5: Man, it's good to be a defensive lineman these days. And thank you, Jeffrey Simmons, who got a huge deal with the Tennessee Titans this offseason. That kind of got the ball rolling once again for defensive tackles to take that leap from sort of where they were at $30-ish million per year to an even bigger number. And now it makes me wonder, if Aaron Donald does come back, what's the contract look like for him and the Los Angeles Rams? Of course, he's been in retirement for a couple of years. But if he comes back and he looks like the old Aaron Donald, he might walk into Les Snead's office, the Rams GM, and say, pay me like the very top defensive tackle in the NFL. But Quinnen Williams, a very happy man right now in Dallas. They paid twice, the big price to get him in a trade, and now the big contract as well.
1: The 28-year-old had been signed through 2027, four-year extension that guaranteed him $66 million from the Jets in 2023. He came over from the Jets at the trade deadline last year. SportsCenter all night, ESPN Radio. Speaking of the NFL, the Commanders see Laremy Tunsil out. He's going to have tricep surgery. Back to Field Yates.
5: He was the first to ever make $30 million per year amongst offensive linemen. That tells you how big of a loss this is, Keanu, right? You don't pay a guy the most money per year of any player at his position and then not feel like this is a substantial blow for this Commanders offense. And let's talk about last season, right? It was a season that went by the wayside, specifically when Jaden Daniels got hurt. Not having Laremy Tunsil makes him more vulnerable to being banged up this season. Brandon Coleman's got a huge task on his plate, and this Commanders team has a very tough rollout in the first half of the season. We're going to know a lot about this offensive line early. In the first eight games, they've got visits from both the Los Angeles Rams. They traded for Myles Garrett this offseason and the Seattle Seahawks also on the ledger for the Commanders. So this is a team that's trying to bounce back. They've got a lot of the pieces in place to do so. Tough injury news for them over the weekend.
1: He's expected to miss significant time, obviously, with surgery to repair a torn tricep. Coach Dan Quinn.
6: So he did injure his tricep. He is going to get surgery. And it's always tough to, you know, talk about a player missing time, and especially a great player like LT. Not only is he an unbelievable player, like, he is a absolutely fantastic teammate. And he'll be missed, and we can't wait to get him back. When these tough scenarios come up, it does provide some opportunities. And Brandon Coleman will shift back out to left tackle. He's played a lot of winning football at left tackle here, and we know that he's ready for it.
1: Speaking of opportunities, it's training camp. Time to win jobs in many cases, especially at the skill positions in Cleveland. There's a quarterback decision to be made. ESPN Browns reporter Daniel Olifuse.
7: Coach Tom Monken said he hasn't decided yet who will start the preseason opener against the Bears in Chicago on Saturday, but he did say that he intends to start Deshaun Watson in one of the two and Shedeur Sanders in the other game. Now, Watson and Sanders have been alternating days with the first team offense, but we did see a change on Saturday when it was supposed to be Sanders up with the starting offense. Instead, Watson took all the first team reps. Now today, Monken threw cold water on anyone thinking that that might leave an indication as to who he wants to start. He said that he was informed that Sanders had a couple more padded practices with the ones. He's back out there in the indoor bubble with the ones. And he said, hey, as long as we're still sharing reps, it's a competition. So the competition continues in Cleveland.
8: We haven't seen Deshaun Watson healthy for so. How has he looked so far here in this camp compared to Sanders?
7: Yeah, well, it was a bit of a tough start to the first week of camp for Deshaun Watson. He threw six interceptions in the first handful of practices. But this week, too, that he just capped off was one of his best that we've seen. He looked decisive. He was throwing the ball with anticipation, moving the ball around. It's really what the coaches have wanted to see. So we'll see if he can stack up another strong week of practice leading into their preseason opener against the Bears.
1: Speaking of quarterback decisions, there's one to be made in Minnesota. There's a quarterback competition with Kyler Murray, J.J. McCarthy. reportedly, neither is winning it. ESPN Vikings reporter Kevin Seifert.
9: We have a pretty interesting situation going on here in Minnesota. I think everyone understood that Kyler Murray was the favorite for this job, the heavy favorite going into training camp. And he had some really nice practices in the first week or so of camp. Showed a lot of command of the offense and decision making. But in the past probably 2 or 3 days, he's run into a little bit of a wall. It hurts the Vikings that Brian Flores' defense has done a lot of blitzing against him. And so he hasn't had a lot of time to make decisions. But he threw 2 interceptions last night in their stadium practice, and just the way he has performed, I think he's maybe opened the window just a tiny bit for J.J. McCarthy to get in and make this at least interesting. But unfortunately for J.J., he has also struggled with his accuracy, made some nice downfield throws last night in the stadium practice, but also struggled in the red zone. So really what you have is going into the third week of camp, neither one of these guys has really jumped up and said, this is my job, I'm going to be the starter. And so the competition will continue.
8: You know, obviously J.J. McCarthy got an extended look last year. Going into this season, what was the main thing that you heard from the Vikings that they needed to see out of him if he was going to keep the starting job?
9: I think they wanted to see a couple things. First, a big leap just overall in his accuracy and his decisiveness. There was a lot of hesitation and frenetic nature in the pocket last year, and he also sailed a lot of passes. And he has made incremental progress, I think, at that. But he had a long way to go and a big gap to make up in order to really, truly challenge Kyler Murray. Kyler hasn't necessarily done his share yet, but I don't know that J.J. has either. So incremental progress for J.J. McCarthy, but not enough to say that he is imminently going to win this competition.
1: It's a quarterback competition for the Vikings. What does J.J. McCarthy need to do if he doesn't win the job? Earlier on ESPN Radio, our Harry Douglas.
10: It is not the end of the day for J.J. McCarthy. If he's not named a starting quarterback, it's about perspective. It's about overcoming adversity. It's how do you rise back up from the things that have probably stumped you and made you stumble a little bit? Because that defines, in my opinion, the true character of a player and what their mindset is moving forward.
1: See what happens through training camp and through the preseason for the Vikings. 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
11: The Las Vegas Raiders reported to camp. New head coach Clint Kubiak is named a starting quarterback.
12: When we go out to practice, Kirk Cousins is the starting quarterback.
13: Tom Brady knew that he wanted a veteran to start the season, and they're going to bring along Fernando Mendoza at a very slow and casual pace.
1: There's the quarterback in Las Vegas for the Raiders. Little training camp scuffle, however. For the Raiders, edge rusher Max Crosby and quarterback Kirk Cousins getting into it over the weekend. Earlier on game night, RQ Myers.
14: It was business as usual. Kirk Cousins was running with the ones. Max Crosby was back out there doing what he does. And, you know, they were cordial to each other. This is the thing. Like, people think, oh, is there some kind of animosity? No, they have a tremendous amount of respect for each other. It's just competition. Max knows one speed, and Kirk didn't appreciate his arm getting tapped multiple times. He was just like, I'm good. Like, I'm not having that. I actually think that it said something about who Kirk Cousins is to the rest of the team. Like, hey, man, I'm willing to go after the biggest, baddest dude on the field out here to let him know that this ain't going to fly.
1: We've heard the stories. We've heard the stories. That's the key point that we heard on the Golics.
15: I have not yet seen video of this that's not AI slop on my timeline. If someone can't produce it soon, I'm thinking about becoming a Kirk Cousins, Max Crosby fight truther. I'm not sure this happened.
16: Oh, so you're going that far. Okay. All right. I see you. This is not sending a message. I mean, in my opinion, the only message it's sending is anybody that's secure on the roster and not in danger of getting cut, which I would start swinging immediately to get kicked out of practice if I were in the upper echelon of that team to get a day off of practice. So I don't really think it's sending a message.
15: No, now, if you're looking to send a message, and if you're Clint Kubiak coming in, reportedly the source of this was during a team period, Crosby hit Kirk Cousins twice, and on the second hit to his arm, which is the one no-no. You'll hear it in every training camp you go to at every level of football, is stay out of the cylinder. The quarterback's essentially got a halo in addition to the red jersey, because the last thing you want in practice is your quarterback's arm getting hit when he thinks that he's safe, when the bullets aren't live, and now all of a sudden you're down the most important position in football going into the season. So I can understand wanting to send that message if you're the head coach of saying, hey, we don't touch the quarterback during practice. We know what the situation's been here, and we're not trying to replicate that again.
16: So let me ask you a question, Mike. As a former offensive lineman, should we not have been reading that the O-line had to be pulled off Max Crosby? He hit their quarterback twice, which is a no-no. That is absolutely a no-no. And even, I think Max Crosby, I think he even admitted that. Shouldn't it have read the O-line was kicked out of practice because they all jumped Max Crosby?
15: No question. And it's difficult because if I'm assuming this is the starting O-line and with Kirk Cousins. So while the Raiders may not all have the most job security across that offensive line, at the very least, Tyler Linderbaum's got more money than God. He should be out there choke slamming Max Crosby and trying to make a statement there. It is the number one red flag. If you see training camp videos anywhere of a quarterback getting hit and the five offensive linemen aren't immediately going over to apply some sweet chin music to whoever did it, you have to start asking some questions about the roster construct there.
1: The incident where Crosby struck Cousins twice on his throwing arm prompted the veteran quarterback to immediately confront him about the excessive contact. Tempers run hot during summer at training camp. Well, how high is the bar for Green Bay? That's next. SportsCenter All Night continues. It's ESPN Radio.
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1: We all know that the quarterback is the most important position in sports. 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
1: 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Training camps continuing in the NFL. Packers coach Matt LaFleur says Jordan Love is the best he's ever coached at anything revolving around quarterback in one specific instance. He said, quote, he's got to be the best I've been around in terms of protections and adjustments. Rarely does he get out-schemed. End of quotation. LaFleur, knowing full well the comments might ruffle the feathers of Aaron Rodgers, but stands by his quarterback. He says he thinks Love is the best pre-snap. Earlier on ESPN Radio, former Packers wide receiver Jordy Nelson.
2: I think the easy answer is to win playoff games. I think that's where all quarterbacks are judged. I think for the whole offense as a whole up here in Green Bay is the consistency week in and week out and then performing in the big time games. So I think that's where I think the top notch players separate themselves is when it's week in and week out, the consistency there and the way they perform. And then in the big time games, if it's on Sunday Night Football, Monday Night Football, when everyone's watching, or when it comes into late in the season and crunch time in the playoffs. Obviously, there's plenty of quarterbacks that once they win playoff games, they get pushed up a level in the tiers of quarterbacks, and I think that's just how it works in their grading scale. So you can throw up all the yards you want in random games, but to do it week in and week out, and then in the big-time games is where it matters.
1: So Jordan Love can prove he's an elite quarterback this year. As for this year, how can the Packers make the trade for Micah Parsons successful?
2: I think, honestly, at the end of the day, with the Packers organization, is winning a championship. I don't want to say every year you don't do that, it's a failure, but you always come up short. At least in my 10 years there, that was the number one goal. I guess the number one goal was to get in the tournament and then to win the championship. We had some good seasons, maybe even some great seasons, but if you're not bringing the Lombardi Trophy home with the Packer organization, then you came up short in some aspects. So I think to make that big trade, I think it was a good idea. It was what they needed. I think if he stayed healthy last year, it could have been a different result. But when anyone ever buys all in, it's definitely winning division titles, getting in the playoffs, and then eventually winning a Super Bowl, which makes any of that worthwhile.
1: Speaking of disappointing results, Kansas City didn't have the best of seasons last year. Looking to turn things around this year, what does success look like for the Chiefs? 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
3: This season will be a success for Kansas City if the defense is able to do their part and go a little bit beyond if the offense is not right or the offense is haphazard at the beginning of the year. Because the pieces are there for this defense. They weren't bad last year, but by Chiefs standards, they did measure up. If they measure the previous year's Chiefs standards on defense, then that'll be a whole thing for the Kansas City offense to say, okay, we're not ready yet, but that defense will carry us through. And when we're ready, we're going to be hell on wheels and not just in the AFC West.
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0: 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Number four.
1: Twice this season, Nolan Arenado has gone yard with the bases loaded, with both of those shots coming in the first inning. Arizona Sports, 98.7.
5: 2-1. That is swung on and hit well. Out to deep left, headed towards the bullpen. Grand slam, Arenado!
6: Can't make a living throwing at 92 down the middle, that's for sure. You learn the hard way that after a hit batter and a walk, and that's just injury on top of insult there.
0: Number three.
1: Diamondbacks weren't the only team getting a grand slam Monday, and not the only team getting a grand slam in the first inning. 880 ESPN New York.
7: First pitch, swinging. It's a high fly ball, right center field. Acuna back. He looks up. This one is gone. Grand slam, Brett Beatty. 5-0 Mets in the first inning.
0: Number two.
1: Boston comes up short in Toronto. It's now three straight losses, but there were flashes of impressive play. Sportsnet 590, the fan.
6: Here's a little blooper.
8: Back to home. Oh, what a play by Connor Wong. That is a spectacular diving grab. He's hurt.
9: He hit his head on.
6: Time is called. He smoked his head on the track. One away. Oh, my goodness. That was spectacular.
0: Number one.
1: Boston losing three straight games, but for San Diego, Jackson Merrill with three straight going yard. 93-7 the fan.
7: 1-1, Merrill in the air, deep to center field. Mitchell's back at the wall. This one, gonna go! Jackson Merrill puts the Padres ahead. His third home run in as many games. And for the first time tonight, the Padres lead. It's 3-2.
1: Padres game out of a wild card spot. 8.5 back in the division. Dodgers do get a win on Monday. Tarik Skubal, a no decision in his home debut. Speaking of Skubal, Tigers are 5-2 since the trade. They host Cleveland tonight. ESPN insider Tim Kirchen.
9: They're amazing, and you talked about how good their pitching has been. Their lineup has been even better. They've won 8 out of 11. They've outscored their opponents 89-27 during that period. Dylan Dingler, their catcher, who's going to get some MVP votes this year, more than a few, has been absolutely great. The entire lineup has been great for at least 3 weeks now.
1: And we'll see how they do when they host the Guardians starting on Tuesday. It was close, but they ended the game with a caught stealing. That's next. SportsCenter All Night. It's ESPN Radio.
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4: Coming up on SportsCenter All Night. Scooble takes the mound for the Dodgers as they look to get back on track.
10: 0-2. Scooble delivers, passes, swings, and misses.
4: The Rays try to make it 7 in a row against the A's.
10: Swing the ball, hit high in the air and deep to left center field. This is headed way back, and the Rays have a 1-0 lead.
4: Quinnen Williams and the Cowboys agree to a new deal.
11: I love this for Quinnen Williams. 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
12: 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I do believe that Laremy Tunsil is the second most indispensable member of this Commander's offense.
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13: That time of summer. 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Dodgers landing the biggest chip prior to the trade deadline, of course. Jared Skubal from Detroit, but L.A. has struggled of late. 10 losses in 13 games, including that 7-game skid in there. Manager Dave Roberts prior to Monday's matchup against Kansas City.
14: You know, just kind of thinking about it on the plane yesterday, it's like we're a wild card team right now. And you know, we got to get going and play with urgency. And, you know, I think that we got to make sure we don't get ahead of the playoff situation and talk about, you know, winning now, winning today, and winning tomorrow. And, you know, so I think that that's the thing that, you know, we need to get to and then deal with whatever result. But I think that's part of the we're going to be okay and we're good. You know, that's not good enough. And clearly it's not, given how we played over the last month. So, and we put ourselves in this position, but a lot of talent. But I think that across the board, we need to play with more urgency, and our guys know that.
13: Dave Roberts and the Dodgers getting Skubal. Couldn't get a win last week at Wrigley. Monday making his home debut, taking the mound on Monday against the Royals.
10: 1-2 to Massey. Marte leads off first. Massey swings and misses. So he's down on strikes. Second out of the second.
13: Skubal would go 5, gave up 3 runs on 4 hits, striking out 6. But he also left with the Dodgers trailing 3-2. L.A. trailed, in fact, until the 7th.
10: And Freddie swings, rips it on the ground, right field, a base hit. They're going to send Ohtani. He comes around 3rd. Here comes the throw to the plate. It's off the mark. Ohtani scores down to 2nd. Freeman is out trying to extend. But the run comes in, and the Dodgers take a 6-5 lead.
13: AM 570 L.A. Sports. Speaking of runs counting on a play where an out is recorded, we'll have more on that in 4 minutes. Dodgers, though, rally. They get the 6-5 win. Tarek Skubal giving up those 3 runs over 5 innings in his home debut. Shohei Ohtani scoring the go-ahead run in the 7th. L.A. rallying for just its 2nd victory in its last 10 games with the 6-5 win at home over Kansas City. Best record in Major League Baseball, that would be the Brewers. But Monday in San Diego.
15: 1-1, narrow in the air, deep to center field. Mitchell's back.

0: the Padres win it 3-2.
1: 93-7 the Fan, 3-2 the final. Jackson Merrill, that go-ahead two-run shot in the seventh, his 19th of the season, third straight game where he's had a homer. First time in his career he's hit homers in three consecutive games. He now has nine since the All-Star break. Padres get the win, third straight win. They're now 13-4 in their last 17 games, going back to July 24th, second-best record in baseball in that span, behind only Tampa Bay. Brewers, meanwhile, 3-7 in their last 10 road games, 2-6 in their last 8 road games against the Padres since the start of 2024. National League wild card, Cubs hold the top spot. Phillies, Diamondbacks neck and neck for the second wild card of the National League. Phillies Monday playing in St. Louis, getting another solid outing from starter Andrew Painter since he was recalled from AAA. And as for Phillies offense,
2: and the pitch swung on, hit well up the alley, right center field, and that ball is going to be on the warning track. It one hops the fence. Stubbs read it all the way. He's around third. He's going to come in and score, standing up. It's an RBI double by Kyle Schwarber. He's on base for the fourth time tonight, and the Phillies have a 4-2 lead. And here's the pitch. Swung on, hit well, left center field, up the alley, going for it is Fermin. He won't get it. It bounds off the bottom of the wall. It's going to score two, and Sosa slides into second with a two-run double, and the Phillies break open some breathing room. It's now 6-2 Phillies.
1: Sports Radio 94 WIP. Phillies hang on for a 6-5 win. Andrew Painter gets the win. He went 5 1/3, gave up two earned runs on two hits, walked three, but struck out six. He didn't allow a hit until the sixth inning. 5 1/3 innings, longest no-hit bid of his career. He's allowed two runs or fewer in three straight starts since he was recalled from Lehigh Valley, AAA. Phillies get the win. Best record in baseball this season in one-run games. They're now 21-11 in one-run games. So the Phillies get a win. As for the Diamondbacks, they do likewise, getting all they needed in the first inning.
3: As 2-1. That is swung on and hit well. Out to deep left. Headed towards the bullpen. Grand slam, Arenado.
4: Can't make a living throwing at 92 down the middle, that's for sure. You learn the hard way. And then after a hit batter and a walk, and that's just injury on top of insult there.
1: Arizona Sports 98-7. Diamondbacks, a 9-0 win over the Rockies. They are 19-9 since July 9th. Second best record in baseball behind the Red Sox over that span. Diamondbacks with the shutout. They remain tied with the Phillies for the second spot in the National League wildcard race. The Rockies, meanwhile, shut out for the sixth time this season. Sports Center all night, ESPN Radio to Toronto. Red Sox, they've played well for most of the summer, especially that month of July, but here in August, hitting a bit of a speed bump. That slump continuing in Toronto.
5: 0-1 to McAdoo. And he hits it in the air right field. Going back, Abreu to the warning track, turns at the wall. See you later. Home run, Charles McAdoo. And the Blue Jays strike first on the rookie's second career home run. Payoff pitch. He's hit on a line, down in right field, a base hit. Carlos Fabelis gives swing of the wave. The throw from Abreu bounces in off the glove of Wong. He's safe. Springer back to the plate to be extra sure. And the run in to score. Andrés Giménez on second now after another RBI hit. He's Agent Zero and Captain Clutch. 2-0 Blue Jays in the bottom of the sixth inning.
1: Sportsnet 590 The Fan. Blue Jays a 2-1 win over the Red Sox. Boston's lost three straight for the first time since mid-June. Blue Jays, meanwhile, their 10th win when scoring two runs or fewer. That's the most in Major League Baseball. Now, as promised, run scoring with an out recorded, that whole thing. Odd play during this game in Toronto, where Boston loses 2-1. Boston's lone run coming in the top of the seventh on what was essentially a sacrifice fly. Red Sox had runners at first and third with one out. However, the Jumbotron was showing two outs. So on that fly ball, both Boston runners thought there were two outs, so they were on the move. Toronto realized that the catch in center field was the second out of the inning, so they threw to first base, doubled off that runner, three outs. But appeal plays, like that throw to first

0: base are a timing play. So the runner from third crossed home plate prior to the appeal to first base. For the record, there were two outs. The runner at third hadn't tagged up either. But the Blue Jays did not appeal to third base before the defense left the field. So by rule, they couldn't go after what's referred to as a fourth out, which could have negated that run scoring at home plate. Now, for some reason, it took more than 15 minutes and a call to New York to straighten the rules out before Boston's run was ultimately allowed, since the Blue Jays did not appeal to third base. Toronto manager John Snyder.
1: It was confusing, first time for me, but I think the rule is the rule, and it was just tough because they didn't challenge the play initially. It happened in the middle of an inning when Moran's coming in to warm up. And I think players just react. Players and coaches and managers react to what is being said to them, right? So after consulting with MLB, they told me that all of my players were across the third baseline before Charlie waved off the run, which I 100% disagree with. I don't know if Vlad is that fast after he got the ball at first. So we weren't given an opportunity to appeal to third. And going forward, when that play happens again in the next 100 years, if it's us, we will record the lead out at third.
0: Toronto did get the win, even with Boston getting that run in the seventh inning. SportsCenter all night, ESPN Radio to the NFL. The Cowboys and defensive tackle Quinnen Williams agreeing to a 3-year extension worth nearly $106 million. The deal includes $101 million in guaranteed money, $63 million guaranteed at signing. ESPN's Peter Schrager.
2: Look, I had Christian Parker, the first-year defensive coordinator, on my podcast a couple of weeks ago. I said, what do you know of Quinnen? He says, I know of Quinnen when I was coaching with the Eagles and the Cowboys acquired him. I was punching a hole in the wall. I was so angry. Like, how'd they let him get him? Truth of the matter is, Jason and I both live in the New York, New Jersey area. I spend a lot of time in the Jets facility. There might be no better young man in this league than Quinnen Williams. What he does for the community, how he handles himself, what he does. You're not just paying for the player on the field. You're paying for the player in the community. I love this for Quinnen Williams. Congratulations to him and his family. Well-deserved, and Dallas got themselves a good one. That might end up being one of the best trades in recent NFL history.
0: Cowboys acquired Williams from the Jets at last year's trade deadline for a second-round pick in 2026, a first-rounder in 27. In seven games last year following the trade, Williams had 20 tackles, sack and a half, 33 quarterback pressures, two tackles for a loss, and a pass breakup. As for what it means for Dallas this year, ESPN's Jason McCourty.
3: He's huge. You think about it. He got there in the middle of the season a year ago. He's had an entire offseason next to Kenny Clark to really develop and dominate on the inside of this Cowboys defense. I remember talking to Gerald McCoy. He said they may be the best duo of defensive tackles in the entire NFL. When you're trying to revamp a defense, having two guys that can be disruptive in the middle goes a long way. Quinnen Williams deserves that money. I'm looking forward to a big year from him.
0: Williams is 28 years old, had been signed through 2027 in a 4-year extension worth $96 million guaranteed. Cowboys now have a 3-year extension worth $106 million. San Francisco has had its share of injury concerns this summer at training camp. Now Christian McCaffrey sitting out practice with tightness. ESPN 49ers reporter Nick Wagner.
4: After Christian McCaffrey missed his first practice out of all of the sessions in this training camp, I asked offensive coordinator Clay Kubiak just how concerned the Niners were with it. Kubiak said that the team is just managing McCaffrey. He's dealing with a little bit of soreness, but he's going to be fine. Kubiak added, the objective is just to get McCaffrey through the preseason without any issues, have him ready for week one against the Rams down there in Australia. Now, of course, it's understandable why McCaffrey's status today would have created some panic in the fantasy streets in particular, because the Niners had 16 players, including McCaffrey, not participating. Now, the Niners are not concerned that any of those issues are going to be long-term. One that we are keeping an eye on, though, is defensive end Nick Bosa. He missed his fourth straight practice with what the team is calling general soreness as he recovers from a torn ACL. The Niners have joint practices with the Titans tomorrow and then open the preseason on Thursday night, also against that Tennessee team. Of course, given all the injury issues, don't expect to see anything but the backups in that game against the Titans.
0: Speaking of injuries at training camp this summer, Lions center Cade Mays suffering a wrist injury during training camp practice. He will miss a significant period of time. Sources indicating it's a small bone in his wrist that's been fractured. Could be out 8 to 10 weeks. Lions coach Dan Campbell.
5: You hate it. You know, I hate it for him, you know, because he was, I felt like he was having a good camp and he had grown so much in our system just since spring. So, you know, in that regard, yeah. And for us too. But at the same time, there again, it's there's a reason why we have Juice here too. And some of these other guys, you know, and they're going to get a look. And we're going to find the best five. We will find the best five, and we're trying to find that before camp starts. But look, if this goes into the season, it does. But at some point, we will find the best five and where they belong, and they'll be ready.
0: And when your offensive line is missing the center, ESPN analyst Field Yates.
6: Every quarterback needs to be protected well, but Jared Goff is near the top of the list of quarterbacks that rely on protection. He's an excellent player when he has time and space, but last year there were 36 quarterbacks that threw the ball at least 200 times. Jared Goff was 33rd out of those 36 in both QBR and touchdown to interception ratio when he was under pressure. He's a timing and rhythm passer, and this Lions offensive line has undergone major alterations this offseason. Mays, who got $8.5 million per year to be their starting center, is one layer of depth that has already been chipped off of this Lions offensive line for a good chunk of the beginning of the season. No doubt this is some duress.
0: We'll see how the Lions handle it with their offensive line being banged up. Getting to 20 wins. That's next. SportsCenter All Night continues. 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
0: 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WNBA in Atlanta Dream, a 107-95 win over the Tempo. Atlanta now 20-12 on the season. Win 20 or more in consecutive seasons for the first time in franchise history since they began play in 2008. Seventh game with 100 points or more this season. 107-95 win over the Tempo, which suffers its ninth consecutive loss, third longest losing streak in the WNBA this season. They've dropped 13 of their last 14. Storm snapping an 11-game losing streak with a 97-88 win over the Sky. The 11-game losing streak had been tied for the longest in team history and tied for the longest in the WNBA this season. For the Sky, their fifth straight road loss, one shy of their longest road losing streak this season. SportsCenter All Night, ESPN Radio, college football around the corner, SEC always in focus. Lane Kiffin's certainly going to be in the spotlight at LSU. Speaking with Marty and McGee, spoke of risk versus comfort zone impacting his decision to join the Tigers.
23: Making a decision to take a different job, in my opinion, on my side of it, has nothing to do with anything that was said in that special. You have a new circumstance, you have a new decision come up, and you take a different job. You know, you didn't go against things you said of values and principles and anything. Two things can be right and be true at the exact same time. And again, with age, I've learned that, so I don't argue as much with people. Like, your view can be right and mine too. These two things can be right. Those can have been the best 6 years of my life, on field and off the field. Especially off the field. And I can have loved Oxford and loved Ole Miss and truly mean that I needed it more than it needed me. And I can have taken a new job. This doesn't mean that that didn't happen. The LSU job came open. I liked in the meetings with them how that they were going to give you full control. I liked the way that they had NIL set up to build rosters, not just for the next year, but for years to come.
0: And now landing at LSU, what are the expectations there? ESPN analyst Dusty Dvorak.
24: The ceiling is a national championship. Now, the realistic expectation, I think, is the college football playoff. But you heard Coach Kiffin say it right there with Marty and McGee. The reason he went to LSU is because the abundance of resources he's going to have at his disposal. And we've seen that. He's got over a $40 million roster. They brought in 40-plus new players. That some of them are really, really good, including Sam Levitt, whose health is going to be a real key for this season. They also retain Blake Baker as the defensive coordinator, which helped keep key players like Whit Weeks and retain a quality recruiting class with some loaded young defensive linemen. So, look, this is going to be a good LSU team.
0: And the goal always, a championship, but you got to get to the college football playoff, of course, in order to win a championship. What does that playoff look like as we move into the future? Still talking about it. ESPN's Pete Thamel.
25: The main topic of discussion, Zubin, was what 24 would look like. A drill down into calendar, a drill down into schedule, a drill down into how all that would work. The consultants for the CFP brought in some basic financials of what a 24-team college football playoff would look like and what some of the general viability would be financially if they brought it out to market. Now, they did not give specific dollar amounts today, Zubin. They didn't say it would be worth this much and that. There is a lot of skepticism because any 24-team playoff would have to overcome the cost of championship games, which are valued somewhere around between $200 and $250 million. So today was a lengthy call. There was a lot of drilling down. There was some chatter online about a 20-team format being presented. I was told that would not manifest itself in any significant way. There's Big Ten pushback on that. That's not quite a fully baked idea in anyone's mind yet. So today is a logistics day for the CFP. No big decisions or big news out of this call.
0: Speaking of logistics to the NFL in Buffalo, there's a new $2 billion stadium. Fans were in it over the weekend. Bills hosting nearly 52,000 fans for their blue and red practice over the weekend. And shots showing up online of obstructed view seats earlier on Amber and Ian.
1: These photos were people sitting in the seats that are actually provided to the season ticket holders that they purchased, and then those are the seats that are blocked by the stairway. Some of these photos are pretty bad, Ian, where they're, I mean, it's the field is like half blocked and the railings are weird and in the way. And but at the same time, or were those people just trying to go viral? So they're going up to some seat that's not actually going to be for sale, you know, that they use for a concert when the stage is in a different place of the field. But they're not using it for a football game. There's those sorts of seats in every stadium. So I don't know what to make of this. If there are season ticket holders who have obstructed views and we're not aware of it, obviously, that's
2: a damn
1: bad.
2: Big deal.
1: But what I will say is what you do not want is any of this when you're launching a new stadium like the Bills are. All they want is positivity and excitement that Highmark Stadium is opening. And this isn't that right now. They're getting crushed on social media.
2: I can't imagine the Pegula family, who are the owners of the Buffalo Bills, would be allowing PSL seats, private seat licenses, to be sold with obstructed views. There's no way in hell I can imagine that. If it is, and they are, I mean, hell hath no fury.
0: The biggest issue was that several hundred seats have views of the field obstructed by railings. The team saying it has heard from, quote, less than 1% of PSL account holders regarding concerns. There are 17,000 PSL holders, each holding one or more seats in the new stadium. The team says some seats have been pointed out as having obstructed views, but they have not been sold for football games. SportsCenter All Night continues. It's ESPN Radio.
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1: Will it be rose-colored lenses looking at the Saints as two-a-days continue this morning on Unsportsmanlike? 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
1: Brennan Williams has an extension in Dallas, nearly $106 million worth. Storms snapping their losing streak in Seattle. Rays continue their win streak, picking up their seventh straight. Dodgers rally at home.
2: And Freddie swings, rips it on the ground, right field, a base hit. They're going to send Ohtani. He comes around third. Here comes the throw to the plate. It's off the mark. Ohtani scores down to second. Freeman is out trying to extend, but the run comes in, and the Dodgers take a 6-5 lead.
1: AM 570 LA Sports. Dodgers win it 6-5 at home over the Royals. Their second win in their last 10 games. They trailed 3-0. Seventh win this season after trailing by at least three runs. Tarek Skubal got the start, wound up with a no decision, gave up four hits and three runs in his five innings of work, struck out six through 95 pitches, but gets a no decision. Shohei Ohtani, 2-for-4 with a double, an RBI, scored twice, had a stolen base as well. He was the one, as you heard, who scored the go-ahead run in the seventh. As the Dodgers get the win, it's been a struggle of late, but August isn't necessarily as important as the fall, says former American League MVP Mo Vaughn earlier on ESPN Radio.
3: The Dodgers have gotten, they played down to the last game the last 2 years. They are just worried about getting into the playoffs. Of course, you know, you want to win in division, but I don't think they're really worried about home field advantage. It's still early. It's still early. These guys are preparing themselves for the playoffs. I don't think they, you know, like I said, they want to get that home field advantage, but to them, it doesn't matter. They just want to get there with everybody healthy, and then let the chips fall where they may with that talent and pitching staff they have.
1: And among the teams that they'll be facing, they've got an upcoming series against the Brewers with the best record in baseball. It's a measuring stick, right?
3: I think everybody knows in the National League, you're going to have to compete with the Dodgers at some point. And definitely, listen, it's still too early. It's, you know, the big beginning of August. We got a whole 3 weeks left, and then another month of the season, and then we're going to go. Does it gain confidence if the Brewers play well? Absolutely. If the Dodgers lose, does it really matter to them? Probably not. So it's all what lens you're looking out of at this point in time. At some point, you're going to have to meet each other and play in the playoffs and battle it out.
1: Dodgers getting the win on Monday over the Royals. Second win in their last 10 games. SportsCenter all night, ESPN Radio. Rays have been on a run lately, and that continued on Monday.
2: Swings and drives it on a line to deep left. This is way back, and it's a one-run game. Junior Caminero with a rocket to left. A three-run homer. And the Rays now answer the three runs by the A's. It's 6-5, and there's still nobody out in the eighth. Here's the pitch. Swing and a line drive and a right, a base hit for Walls. The Rays have the lead. DeLuca scores. Simpson right behind him. First to third is Fortes, and Taylor Walls comes through. And the Rays now have a half dozen, and they're up for the first time since the first batter of the ball game. Rays lead 8-6 in the eighth, and the Bluebirds are out in West Sacramento.
1: 620 WDAE. Rays a 10-6 win over the Athletics. They scored 8 runs in the eighth, their most in a single inning this season. They trailed 6-2 going into the eighth. They win it 10-6. Their seventh consecutive victory, longest active win streak in Major League Baseball, tied for the second longest streak this season. Junior Caminero with his 34th home run in that big eighth inning for Tampa Bay. For the A's, sixth loss when leading by at least 4 runs this season. Second most that has happened in the Major League Baseball. The Nationals have done it 7 times. The A's now 6. Astros and Giants.
4: Here's a drive deep down the right field line. It is gone! A home run! Just stayed fair inside the foul pole. And the Giants take the lead 2-1. And I don't know if it made the water on the fly or bounced in. It's 2-1 Giants. Ninth home run of the year for Jung-Hoo Lee.
1: And it would be a 6-3 win for the Astros over those Giants. Astros lead the Rangers by a game for first place in the American League West. Yordan Alvarez has not homered in 11 straight games, his longest drought since an 11-game drought in 2024. As for Jung-Ho Lee, ninth homer of the season, breaking a tie with last year. That's a new career high. The Rangers in 10 innings get past the Angels 4-1. Rangers have won four of their last five games. Brandon Nimmo, 2-for-4, the go-ahead RBI single in the 10th inning. Third go-ahead hit in extra innings. Sports Center all night, ESPN Radio, NFL. Big deal for Dallas. Cowboys and defensive tackle Quinnen Williams agreeing to a three-year extension worth nearly $106 million. ESPN's Field Yates.
5: Man, it's good to be a defensive lineman these days. And thank you, Jeffrey Simmons, who got a huge deal with the Tennessee Titans this offseason. That kind of got the ball rolling once again for defensive tackles to take that leap from sort of where they were at $30-ish million per year to an even bigger number. And now it makes me wonder, if Aaron Donald does come back, what's the contract look like for him and the Los Angeles Rams? Of course, he's been in retirement for a couple of years. But if he comes back and he looks like the old Aaron Donald, he might walk into Les Snead's office, the Rams GM, and say, pay me like the very top defensive tackle in the NFL. But Quinnen Williams, a very happy man right now in Dallas. They paid twice, the big price to get him in a trade, and now the big contract as well.
1: The 28-year-old had been signed through 2027, four-year extension that guaranteed him $66 million from the Jets in 2023. He came over from the Jets at the trade deadline last year. SportsCenter all night, ESPN Radio. Speaking of the NFL, the Commanders see Laremy Tunsil out. He's going to have tricep surgery. Back to Field Yates.
5: He was the first to ever make $30 million per year amongst offensive linemen. That tells you how big of a loss this is, Keanu, right? You don't pay a guy the most money per year of any player to position and then not feel like this is a substantial blow for this Commanders offense. And let's talk about last season, right? It was a season that went by the wayside, specifically when Jaden Daniels got hurt. Not having Laremy Tunsil makes him more vulnerable to being banged up this season. Brandon Coleman's got a huge task on his plate, and this Commanders team has a very tough rollout in the first half of the season. We're going to know a lot about this offensive line early. In the first eight games, they've got visits from both the Los Angeles Rams. They traded for Myles Garrett this offseason and the Seattle Seahawks also on the ledger for the Commanders. So this is a team that's trying to bounce back. They've got a lot of the pieces in place to do so. Tough injury news for them over the weekend.
1: He's expected to miss significant time, obviously, with surgery to repair a torn tricep. Coach Dan Quinn.
6: So he did injure his tricep. He is going to get surgery. And it's always tough to, you know, talk about a player missing time, and especially a great player like LT. Not only is he an unbelievable player, like, he is a absolutely fantastic teammate. And he'll be missed, and we can't wait to get him back. When these tough scenarios come up, it does provide some opportunities, and Brandon Coleman will shift back out to left tackle. He's played a lot of winning football at left tackle here, and we know that he's ready for it.
1: Speaking of opportunities, it's training camp, time to win jobs in many cases, especially at the skill positions in Cleveland. There's a quarterback decision to be made. ESPN Browns reporter Daniel Olifuse.
7: Coach Tom Monken said he hasn't decided yet who will start the preseason opener against the Bears in Chicago on Saturday, but he did say that he intends to start Deshaun Watson in one of the two and Shedeur Sanders in the other game. Now, Watson and Sanders have been alternating days with the first team offense, but we did see a change on Saturday when it was supposed to be Sanders up with the starting offense. Instead, Watson took all the first team reps. Now today, Monken threw cold water on anyone thinking that that might leave an indication as to who he wants to start. He said that he was informed that Sanders had a couple more padded practices with the ones. He's back out there in the indoor bubble with the ones. And he said, hey, as long as we're still sharing reps, it's a competition. So the competition continues in Cleveland.
8: We haven't seen Deshaun Watson healthy for so. How has he looked so far here in this camp compared to Sanders?
7: Yeah, well, it was a bit of a tough start to the first week of camp for Deshaun Watson. He threw six interceptions in the first handful of practices. But this week, too, that he just capped off was one of his best that we've seen. He looked decisive. He was throwing the ball with anticipation, moving the ball around. It's really what the coaches have wanted to see. So we'll see if he can stack up another strong week of practice leading into their preseason opener against the Bears.
1: Speaking of quarterback decisions, there's one to be made in Minnesota. There's a quarterback competition with Kyler Murray, J.J. McCarthy. reportedly, neither is winning it. ESPN Vikings reporter Kevin Seifert.
9: We have a pretty interesting situation going on here in Minnesota. I think everyone understood that Kyler Murray was the favorite for this job, the heavy favorite going into training camp. And he had some really nice practices in the first week or so of camp. Showed a lot of command of the offense and decision making. But in the past probably 2 or 3 days, he's run into a little bit of a wall. It hurts the Vikings that Brian Flores' defense has done a lot of blitzing against him. And so he hasn't had a lot of time to make decisions. But he threw 2 interceptions last night in their stadium practice, and just the way he has performed, I think he's maybe opened the window just a tiny bit for J.J. McCarthy to get in and make this at least interesting. But unfortunately for J.J., he has also struggled with his accuracy, made some nice downfield throws last night in the stadium practice, but also struggled in the red zone. So really what you have is going into the third week of camp, neither one of these guys has really jumped up and said, this is my job, I'm going to be the starter. And so the competition will continue.
8: You know, obviously J.J. McCarthy got an extended look last year. Going into this season, what was the main thing that you heard from the Vikings that they needed to see out of him if he was going to keep the starting job?
9: I think they wanted to see a couple things. First, a big leap just overall in his accuracy and his decisiveness. There was a lot of hesitation and frenetic nature in the pocket last year, and he also sailed a lot of passes. And he has made incremental progress, I think, at that. But he had a long way to go and a big gap to make up in order to really, truly challenge Kyler Murray. Kyler hasn't necessarily done his share yet, but I don't know that J.J. has either. So incremental progress for J.J. McCarthy, but not enough to say that he is imminently going to win this competition.
1: It's a quarterback competition for the Vikings. What does J.J. McCarthy need to do if he doesn't win the job? Earlier on ESPN Radio, our Harry Douglas.
10: It is not the end of the day for J.J. McCarthy. If he's not named a starting quarterback, it's about perspective. It's about overcoming adversity. It's how do you rise back up from the things that have probably stomped you and made you stumble a little bit? Mm-hmm. Because that defines, in my opinion, the true character of a player and what their mindset is moving forward.
1: See what happens through training camp and through the preseason for the Vikings. 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
11: The Las Vegas Raiders reported to camp. New head coach Clint Kubiak is named a starting quarterback.
12: When we go out to practice, Kirk Cousins is the starting quarterback.
13: Tom Brady knew that he wanted a veteran to start the season, and they're going to bring along Fernando Mendoza at a very slow and casual pace.
1: There's the quarterback in Las Vegas for the Raiders. Edge rusher Max Crosby and quarterback Kirk Cousins getting into it over the weekend. Earlier on game night, RQ Myers.
14: It was business as usual. Kirk Cousins was running with the ones. Max Crosby was back out there doing what he does. And, you know, they were cordial to each other. This is the thing. Like, people think, oh, is there some kind of animosity? No, they have a tremendous amount of respect for each other. It's just competition. Max knows one speed, and Kirk didn't appreciate his arm getting tapped multiple times. He was just like, I'm good. Like, I'm not having that. I actually think that it said something about who Kirk Cousins is to the rest of the team. Like, hey, man, I'm willing to go after the biggest, baddest dude on the field out here to let him know that this ain't going to fly.
1: We've heard the stories. That's the key point that we heard on the Golics.
15: I have not yet seen video of this that's not AI slop on my timeline. If someone can't produce it soon, I'm thinking about becoming a Kirk Cousins, Max Crosby fight truther. I'm not sure this happened.
16: Oh, so you're going that far. Okay, all right. I see you. This is not sending a message. I mean, in my opinion, the only message it's sending is anybody that's secure on the roster and not in danger of getting cut, which I would start swinging immediately to get kicked out of practice if I were in the upper echelon of that team to get a day off of practice. So I don't really think it's sending a message.
15: No, now, if you're looking to send a message, and if you're Clint Kubiak coming in, reportedly the source of this was during a team period, Crosby hit Kirk Cousins twice, and on the second hit to his arm, which is the one no-no. You'll hear it in every training camp you go to at every level of football, is stay out of the cylinder. The quarterback's essentially got a halo in addition to the red jersey, because the last thing you want in practice is your quarterback's arm getting hit when he thinks that he's safe, when the bullets aren't live, and now all of a sudden you're down the most important position in football going into the season. So I can understand wanting to send that message if you're the head coach of saying, hey, we don't touch the quarterback during practice. We know what the situation's been here, and we're not trying to replicate that again.
16: So let me ask you a question, Mike. As a former offensive lineman, should we not have been reading that the O-line had to be pulled off Max Crosby? He hit their quarterback twice, which is a no-no. That is absolutely a no-no. And even, I think Max Crosby, I think he even admitted that. Shouldn't it have read the O-line was kicked out of practice because they all jumped Max Crosby?
15: No question. And it's difficult because if I'm assuming this is the starting O-line and with Kirk Cousins. So while the Raiders may not all have the most job security across that offensive line, at the very least, Tyler Linderbaum's got more money than God. He should be out there choke slamming Max Crosby and trying to make a statement there. It is the number one red flag. If you see training camp videos anywhere of a quarterback getting hit and the five offensive linemen aren't immediately going over to apply some sweet chin music to whoever did it, you have to start asking some questions about the roster construct there.
1: The incident where Crosby struck Cousins twice on his throwing arm prompted the veteran quarterback to immediately confront him about the excessive contact. Tempers run hot during summer at training camp. Well, how high is the bar for Green Bay? That's next. SportsCenter All Night continues. It's ESPN Radio.
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10: 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Training camps continuing in the NFL. Packers coach Matt LaFleur says Jordan Love is the best he's ever coached at anything revolving around quarterback in one specific instance. He said, quote, he's got to be the best I've been around in terms of protections and adjustments. Rarely does he get out-schemed. End of quotation. LaFleur, knowing full well the comments might ruffle the feathers of Aaron Rodgers, but stands by his quarterback. He says he thinks Love is the best pre-snap. Earlier on ESPN Radio, former Packers wide receiver Jordy Nelson.
11: I think the easy answer is to win playoff games. I think that's where all quarterbacks are judged. I think for the whole offense as a whole up here in Green Bay is because the consistency week in and week out and then performing in the big time games. So I think that's where I think the top notch players separate themselves is when it's week in and week out, the consistency there and the way they perform. And then in the big time games, if it's on Sunday Night Football, Monday Night Football, when everyone's watching, or when it comes into late in the season and crunch time in the playoffs. Obviously, there's plenty of quarterbacks that once they win playoff games, they get pushed up a level in the tiers of quarterbacks, and I think that's just how it works in their grading scale. So you can throw up all the yards you want in random games, but to do it week in and week out, and then in the big-time games is where it matters.
10: So Jordan Love can prove he's an elite quarterback this year. As for this year, how can the Packers make the trade for Micah Parsons successful?
11: I think, honestly, at the end of the day, with the Packers organization, is winning a championship. I don't want to say every year you don't do that, it's a failure, but you always come up short. At least in my 10 years there, that was the number one goal. I guess the number one goal was to get in the tournament and then to win the championship. We had some good seasons, maybe even some great seasons, but if you're not bringing the Lombardi Trophy home with the Packer organization, then you've came up short in some aspects. So I think to make that big trade, I think it was a good idea. It was what they needed. I think if he stayed healthy last year, it could have been a different result. But when anyone ever buys all in, it's definitely winning division titles, getting in the playoffs, and then eventually winning a Super Bowl, which makes any of that worthwhile.
10: Speaking of disappointing results, Kansas City didn't have the best of seasons last year. Looking to turn things around this year, what does success look like for the Chiefs? Earlier on ESPN Radio, our Freddie Coleman.
12: This season will be a success for Kansas City if the defense is able to do their part and go a little bit beyond if the offense is not right or the offense is haphazard at the beginning of the year. Because the pieces are there for this defense. They weren't bad last year, but by Chiefs standards, they did measure up. If they measure the previous year's Chiefs standards on defense, then that'll be a whole thing for the Kansas City offense to say, okay, whoo, we're not ready yet, but that defense will carry us through. And when we're ready, we're going to be hell on wheels and not just in the AFC West.
10: Freddie and Harry following Matt and Myron weekday afternoons here on ESPN Radio. 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
10: Twice this season, Nolan Arenado has gone yard with the bases loaded, with both of those shots coming in the first inning. Arizona Sports, 98.7.
3: 2-1. That is swung on and hit well. Out to deep left, headed towards the bullpen. Grand slam, Arenado!
14: Can't make a living throwing at 92 down the middle, that's for sure. You learn the hard way, and after a hit batter and a walk, and that's just injury on top of insult there.
8: Number three.
10: Diamondbacks weren't the only team getting a grand slam Monday, and not the only team getting a grand slam in the first inning. 880 ESPN New York.
3: First pitch, swinging, it's a high fly ball, right center field. Acuna back, he looks up, this one is gone! Grand slam, Brett Beatty! 5-0 Mets in the first inning.
8: Number two.
10: Boston comes up short in Toronto. It's now three straight losses, but there were flashes of impressive play. Fourth net, 590 the fan.
14: Here's a little blooper. Back to home plate. Oh, what a play by Connor Wong. That is a spectacular diving grab. He's hurt.
15: He hit his head on.
14: Time is called. He smoked his head on the track. One away. Oh, my goodness. That was spectacular.
8: Number one.
10: Boston losing three straight games, but for San Diego, Jackson Merrill with three straight going yard. 93.7 the fan.
3: 1-1, Merrill in the air, deep to center field. Mitchell's back at the wall. This one, gonna go! Jackson Merrill puts the Padres ahead. His third home run in as many games. And for the first time tonight, the Padres lead. It's 3-2.
10: Padres game out of a wild card spot. 8.5 back in the division. Dodgers do get a win on Monday. Tarek Skubal a no decision in his home debut. Speaking of Skubal, Tigers are 5-2 since the trade. They host Cleveland tonight. ESPN insider Tim Kirchen.
16: They're amazing, and you talked about how good their pitching has been. Their lineup has been even better. They've won 8 out of 11. They've outscored their opponents 89-27 during that period. Dylan Dingler, their catcher, who's going to get some MVP votes this year, more than a few, has been absolutely great. The entire lineup has been great for at least 3 weeks now.
10: And we'll see how they do when they host the Guardians starting on Tuesday. It was close, but they ended the game with a caught stealing. That's next. SportsCenter All Night. It's ESPN Radio.
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4: Coming up on SportsCenter All Night. Scooble takes the mound for the Dodgers as they look to get back on track.
8: 0-2. Scooble delivers, passes, swings, and misses.
4: The Rays try to make it 7 in a row against the A's.
8: Swing the ball hit high in the air and deep to left center field. This is headed way back, and the Rays have a 1-0 lead.
4: Quinnen Williams and the Cowboys agree to a new deal.
9: I love this for Quinnen Williams. Congratulations to him and his family. Well-deserved, and Dallas got themselves a good one.
4: Plus, we have all the latest from NFL training camps.
10: It's a massive blow. 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I do believe that Laremy Tunsil is the second most indispensable member of this Commander's offense.
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11: That time of summer. 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Dodgers landing the biggest chip prior to the trade deadline, of course. It's Eric Skubal from Detroit, but L.A. has struggled of late. 10 losses in 13 games, including that 7-game skid in there. Manager Dave Roberts prior to Monday's matchup against Kansas City.
12: You know, just kind of thinking about it on the plane yesterday, it's like we're a wild card team right now. And you know, we got to get going and play with urgency. And, you know, I think that we got to make sure we don't get ahead of the playoff situation and talk about, you know, winning now, winning today and winning tomorrow. And, you know, so I think that that's the thing that, you know, we need to get to and then deal with whatever result. But I think that's part of the we're going to be okay and we're good. You know, that's not good enough. And clearly it's not, given how we played over the last month. So, and we put ourselves in this position, but a lot of talent. But I think that across the board, we need to play with urgency, and our guys know that.
11: Dave Roberts and the Dodgers getting Skubal. Couldn't get a win last week at Wrigley. Monday making his home debut, taking the mound on Monday against the Royals.
8: 1-2 to Massey. Marte leads off first. Massey swings and misses. So he's down on strikes. Second out of the second.
11: Skubal would go 5, gave up 3 runs on 4 hits, striking out 6. But he also left with the Dodgers trailing 3-2. L.A. trailed, in fact, until the 7th.
8: And Freddie swings, rips it on the ground, right field, a base hit. They're going to send Ohtani. He comes around 3rd. Here comes the throw to the plate. It's off the mark. Ohtani scores down to 2nd. Freeman is out trying to extend. But the run comes in, and the Dodgers take a 6-5 lead.
11: AM 570 L.A. Sports. Speaking of runs counting on a play where an out is recorded, we'll have more on that in 4 minutes. Dodgers, though, rally. They get the 6-5 win. Tarek Skubal giving up those 3 runs over 5 innings in his home debut. Shohei Ohtani scoring the go-ahead run in the 7th. L.A. rallying for just its 2nd victory in its last 10 games with the 6-5 win at home over Kansas City. Best record in Major League Baseball, that would be the Brewers. But Monday in San Diego.
13: 1-1, Merrill in the air, deep to center field. Mitchell's back at the wall. This one, gonna go! Jackson Merrill puts the Padres ahead. His 3rd home run in as many games. And for the first time tonight, the Padres lead. It's 3-2.
11: Padres taking the lead in the 7th. They would still hold that lead in the ninth. Brewers trying to rally, trying to get a runner into scoring position, which would be the tying run in scoring position.
13: 1-1. Miller deals. Lockridge runs. The pitch is low. For Means throw the tag. He is out at second, and the ball game is over. Freddie Fermin throws out Brandon Lockridge, trying to steal second to end the game. Mason Miller collects his 30th save as

0: starter Andrew Painter since he was recalled from AAA. And as for Philly's offense...
1: And the pitch swung on, hit well up the alley, right center field, and that ball is going to be on the warning track. It one hops the fence. Stubbs read it all the way. He's around third. He's going to come in and score, standing up. It's an RBI double by Kyle Schwarber. He's on base for the fourth time tonight, and the Phillies have a 4-2 lead. And here's the pitch. Swung on, hit well, left center field, up the alley, going for it is Fermin. He won't get it. It bounds off the bottom of the wall. It's going to score two, and Sosa slides into second with a two-run double, and the Phillies break open some breathing room. It's now 6-2 Phillies.
0: Sports Radio 94 WIP. Phillies hang on for a 6-5 win. Andrew Painter gets the win. He went 5 1/3, gave up two earned runs on two hits, walked three, but struck out six. He didn't allow a hit until the sixth inning. 5 1/3 innings, longest no-hit bid of his career. He's allowed two runs or fewer in three straight starts since he was recalled from Lehigh Valley, AAA. Phillies get the win. Best record in baseball this season in one-run games. They're now 21-11 in one-run games. So the Phillies get a win. As for the Diamondbacks, they do likewise, getting all they needed in the first inning.
2: As 2-1, that is swung on and hit well. Out to deep left, headed towards the bullpen. Grand slam, Arenado!
3: Can't make a living throwing at 92 down the middle, that's for sure. He learned the hard way, and then after a hit batter and a walk, and that's just injury on top of insult there.
0: Arizona Sports 98.7, Diamondbacks. A 9-0 win over the Rockies. They are 19-9 since July 9th. Second best record in baseball behind the Red Sox over that span. Diamondbacks with the shutout. They remain tied with the Phillies for the second spot in the National League wildcard race. The Rockies, meanwhile, shut out for the sixth time this season. Sports Center all night, ESPN Radio to Toronto. Red Sox, they've played well for most of this summer, especially that month of July, but here in August, hitting a bit of a speed bump, that slump continuing in Toronto.
4: 0-1 to McAdoo. And he hits it in the air right field. Going back, Abreu to the warning track, turns at the wall. See you later. Home run, Charles McAdoo. And the Blue Jays strike first on the rookie's second career home run. Payoff pitch. He's hit on the line, down in right field, a base hit. Carlos Fabelis gives swing of the wave. The throw from Abreu bounces in off the glove of Wong. He's safe. Springer back to the plate to be extra sure. And the run in to score. Andrés Giménez on second now after another RBI hit. He's agent zero and captain clutch. 2-0 Blue Jays in the bottom of the sixth inning.
0: Sportsnet 590 The Fan. Blue Jays a 2-1 win over the Red Sox. Boston's lost three straight for the first time since mid-June. Blue Jays, meanwhile, their 10th win when scoring two runs or fewer. That's the most in Major League Baseball. Now, as promised, run scoring with an out recorded, that whole thing. Odd play during this game in Toronto, where Boston loses 2-1. Boston's lone run coming in the top of the seventh on what was essentially a sacrifice fly. Red Sox had runners at first and third with one out. However, the Jumbotron was showing two outs. So on that fly ball, both Boston runners thought there were two outs, so they were on the move. Toronto realized that the catch in center field was the second out of the inning, so they threw to first base, doubled off that runner, three outs. But appeal plays, like that throw to first base, are a timing play. So the runner from third crossed home plate prior to the appeal to first base. For the record, there were two outs. The runner at third hadn't tagged up either. But the Blue Jays did not appeal to third base before the defense left the field. So by rule, they couldn't go after what's referred to as a fourth out, which could have negated that run scoring at home plate. Now, for some reason, it took more than 15 minutes and a call to New York to straighten the rules out before Boston's run was ultimately allowed, since the Blue Jays did not appeal to third base. Toronto manager John Snyder.
5: It was confusing, first time for me, but I think the rule is the rule, and it was just tough because they didn't challenge the play initially. It happened in the middle of an inning when Moran's coming in to warm up, and I think players just react, players and coaches and managers react to what is

0: being said to them, right? So after consulting with MLB, they told me that all of my players were across the third base line before Charlie waved off the run, which I 100% disagree with. I don't know if Vlad is that fast after he got the ball at first. So we weren't given an opportunity to appeal to third. And going forward, when that play happens again in the next 100 years, if it's us, we will record the lead out at third.
1: Toronto did get the win, even with Boston getting that run in the seventh inning. SportsCenter all night, ESPN Radio to the NFL. The Cowboys and defensive tackle Quinnen Williams agreeing to a 3-year extension worth nearly $106 million. The deal includes $101 million in guaranteed money, $63 million guaranteed at signing. ESPN's Peter Schrager.
2: Look, I had Christian Parker, the first-year defensive coordinator, on my podcast a couple of weeks ago. I said, what do you know of Quinnen? He says, I know of Quinnen when I was coaching with the Eagles and the Cowboys acquired him. I was punching a hole in the wall. I was so angry. Like, how'd they let him get him? Truth of the matter is, Jason and I both live in the New York, New Jersey area. I spend a lot of time in the Jets facility. There might be no better young man in this league than Quinnen Williams. What he does for the community, how he handles himself, what he does. You're not just paying for the player on the field. You're paying for the player in the community. I love this for Quinnen Williams. Congratulations to him and his family. Well-deserved, and Dallas got themselves a good one. That might end up being one of the best trades in recent NFL history.
1: Cowboys acquired Williams from the Jets at last year's trade deadline for a second-round pick in 2026, a first-rounder in 27. In seven games last year following the trade, Williams had 20 tackles, sack and a half, 33 quarterback pressures, two tackles for a loss, and a pass breakup. As for what it means for Dallas this year, ESPN's Jason McCourty.
3: He's huge. You think about it. He got there in the middle of the season a year ago. He's had an entire offseason next to Kenny Clark to really develop and dominate on the inside of this Cowboys defense. I remember talking to Gerald McCoy. He said they may be the best duo of defensive tackles in the entire NFL. When you're trying to revamp a defense, having two guys that can be disruptive in the middle goes a long way. Quinnen Williams deserves that money. I'm looking forward to a big year from him.
1: Williams is 28 years old, had been signed through 2027 in a 4-year extension worth $96 million guaranteed. Cowboys now have a 3-year extension worth $106 million. San Francisco has had its share of injury concerns this summer at training camp. Now Christian McCaffrey sitting out practice with tightness. ESPN 49ers reporter Nick Wagner.
4: After Christian McCaffrey missed his first practice out of all of the sessions in this training camp, I asked offensive coordinator Clay Kubiak just how concerned the Niners were with it. Kubiak said that the team is just managing McCaffrey. He's dealing with a little bit of soreness, but he's going to be fine. Kubiak added, the objective is just to get McCaffrey through the preseason without any issues, have him ready for week one against the Rams down there in Australia. Now, of course, it's understandable why McCaffrey's status today would have created some panic in the fantasy streets in particular, because the Niners had 16 players, including McCaffrey, not participating. Now, the Niners are not concerned that any of those issues are going to be long-term. One that we are keeping an eye on, though, is defensive end Nick Bosa. He missed his fourth straight practice with what the team is calling general soreness as he recovers from a torn ACL. The Niners have joint practices with the Titans tomorrow and then open the preseason on Thursday night, also against that Tennessee team. Of course, given all the injury issues, don't expect to see anything but the backups in that game against the Titans.
1: Speaking of injuries at training camp this summer, Lions center Cade Mays suffering a wrist injury during training camp practice. He will miss a significant period of time. Sources indicating it's a small bone in his wrist that's been fractured. Could be out 8 to 10 weeks. Lions coach Dan Campbell.
5: You hate it. You know, I hate it for him, you know, because I felt like he was having a good camp and he had grown so much in our system just since spring. So, you know, in that regard, yeah, and for us too. But at the same time, there's a reason why we have Juice here too, and some of these other guys, you know, and they're going to get a look, and we're going to find the best five. We will find the best five, and we're trying to find that before camp starts. But look, if this goes into the season, it does. But at some point, we will find the best five and where they belong, and they'll be ready.
1: And when your offensive line is missing the center, ESPN analyst Field Yates.
6: Every quarterback needs to be protected well, but Jared Goff is near the top of the list of quarterbacks that rely on protection. He's an excellent player when he has time and space. But last year, there were 36 quarterbacks that threw the ball at least 200 times. Jared Goff was 33rd out of those 36 in both QBR and touchdown to interception ratio when he was under pressure. He's a timing and rhythm passer, and this Lions offensive line has undergone major alterations this offseason. Mays, who got $8.5 million per year to be their starting center, is one layer of depth that has already been chipped off of this Lions offensive line for a good chunk of the beginning of the season. No doubt this is some duress.
1: We'll see how the Lions handle it with their offensive line being banged up. Getting to 20 wins. That's next. SportsCenter All Night continues. It's ESPN Radio.
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1: 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A 107-95 win over the Tempo. Atlanta now 20-12 on the season. Win 20 or more in consecutive seasons for the first time in franchise history since they began play in 2008. Seventh game with 100 points or more this season. 107-95 win over the Tempo, which suffers its ninth consecutive loss. Third longest losing streak in the WNBA this season. They've dropped 13 of their last 14. Storm snapping an 11-game losing streak with a 97-88 win over the Sky. The 11-game losing streak had been tied for the longest in team history and tied for the longest in the WNBA this season. For the Sky, their fifth straight road loss, one shy of their longest road losing streak this season. SportsCenter All Night, ESPN Radio, college football around the corner, SEC always in focus. Lane Kiffin's certainly going to be in the spotlight at LSU. Speaking with Marty and McGee, spoke of risk versus comfort zone impacting his decision to join the Tigers.
2: Making a decision to take a different job, in my opinion, on my side of it, has nothing to do with anything that was said in that special. You have a new circumstance, you have a new decision come up, and you take a different job. You know, you didn't go against things you said of values and principles and anything. Two things can be right and be true at the exact same time. And again, with age, I've learned that, so I don't argue as much with people. Like, your view can be right and mine, too. These two things can be right. Those can have been the best 6 years of my life, on field and off the field, especially off the field. And I can have loved Oxford and loved Ole Miss and truly mean that I needed it more than it needed me, and I can have taken a new job. This doesn't mean that that didn't happen. The LSU job came open. I liked in the meetings with them how that they were going to give you full control. I liked the way that they had NIL set up to build rosters, not just for the next year, but for years to come.
1: And now landing at LSU, what are the expectations there? ESPN analyst Dusty Dvorak.
3: The ceiling is a national championship. Now, the realistic expectation, I think, is the college football playoff. But you heard Coach Kiffin say it right there with Marty and McGee. The reason he went to LSU is because the abundance of resources he's going to have at his disposal. And we've seen that. He's got over a $40 million roster. They brought in 40-plus new players. That some of them are really, really good, including Sam Levitt, whose health is going to be a real key for this season. They also retained Blake Baker as the defensive coordinator, which helped keep key players like Whit Weeks and retain a quality recruiting class with some loaded young defensive linemen. So, look, this is going to be a good LSU team.
1: And the goal always, a championship, but you got to get to the college football playoff, of course, in order to win a championship. What does that playoff look like as we move into the future? Still talking about it. ESPN's Pete Thamel.
4: The main topic of discussion, Zubin, was what 24 would look like. A drill down into calendar, a drill down into schedule, a drill down into how all that would work. The consultants for the CFP brought in some basic financials of what a 24-team college football playoff would look like and what some of the general viability would be financially if they brought it out to market. Now, they did not give specific dollar amounts today, Zubin. They didn't say it would be worth this much and that. There is a lot of skepticism because any 24-team playoff would have to overcome the cost of championship games, which are valued somewhere around between $200 and $250 million. So today was a lengthy call. There was a lot of drilling down. There was some chatter online about a 20-team format being presented. I was told that would not manifest itself in any significant way. There's Big Ten pushback on that. That's not quite a fully baked idea in anyone's mind yet. So today is a logistics day for the CFP. No big decisions or big news out of this call.
1: Speaking of logistics, to the NFL. In Buffalo, there's a new $2 billion stadium. Fans were in it over the weekend. Bills hosting nearly 52,000 fans for their blue and red practice over the weekend, and shots showing up online of obstructed view seats earlier on Amber and Ian.
5: These photos Were people sitting in the seats that are actually provided to the season ticket holders that they purchased, and then those are the seats that are blocked by the stairway? Some of these photos are pretty bad, Ian, where they're, I mean, it's the field half blocked and the railings are weird and in the way. But at the same time, or were those people just trying to go viral, so they're going up to some seat that's not actually going to be for sale, you know, that they use for a concert when the stage is in a different place of the field? But they're not using it for a football game. There's those sorts of seats in every stadium. So I don't know what to make of this. If there are season ticket holders who have obstructed views and we're not aware of it, obviously, that's
6: a damn
5: bad.
6: Big deal.
5: But what I will say is what you do not want is any of this when you're launching a new stadium like the Bills are. All they want is positivity and excitement that Highmark Stadium is opening. And this isn't that right now. They're getting crushed on social media.
6: I can't imagine the Pegula family, who are the owners of the Buffalo Bills, would be allowing PSL seats, private seat licenses, to be sold with obstructed views. There's no way in hell I can imagine that. If it is, and they are, I mean, hell hath no fury.
1: The biggest issue is that several hundred seats have views of the field obstructed by railings. The team saying it has heard from, quote, less than 1% of PSL account holders regarding concerns. There are 17,000 PSL holders, each holding one or more seats in the new stadium. The team says some seats have been pointed out as having obstructed views, but they have not been sold for football games. SportsCenter All Night continues. It's ESPN Radio.
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1: Will there be rose-colored lenses looking at the Saints as 2-a-days continue this morning on Unsportsmanlike? 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
1: Leonard Williams has an extension in Dallas, nearly $106 million worth. Storms snapping their losing streak in Seattle. Rays continue their win streak, picking up their seventh straight. Dodgers rally at home.
2: And Freddie swings, rips it on the ground, right field, a base hit. They're going to send Ohtani. He comes around third. Here comes the throw to the plate. It's off the mark. Ohtani scores down to second. Freeman is out trying to extend, but the run comes in, and the Dodgers take a 6-5 lead.
1: AM 570 LA Sports. Dodgers win it 6-5 at home over the Royals. Their second win in their last 10 games. They trailed 3-0. Seventh win this season after trailing by at least three runs. Tarek Skubal got the start, wound up with a no decision, gave up four hits and three runs in his five innings of work, struck out six through 95 pitches, but gets a no decision. Shohei Ohtani, 2-for-4 with a double, an RBI, scored twice, had a stolen base as well. He was the one, as you heard, who scored the go-ahead run in the seventh as the Dodgers get the win. It's been a struggle of late, but August isn't necessarily as important as the fall, says former American League MVP Mo Vaughn earlier on ESPN Radio.
3: The Dodgers have gotten, they played down to the last game the last 2 years. They are just worried about getting into the playoffs. Of course, you know, you want to win a division, but I don't think they're really worried about home field advantage. It's still early. It's still early. These guys are preparing themselves for the playoffs. I don't think they, you know, like I said, they want to get their home field advantage, but to them it doesn't matter. They just want to get there with everybody healthy, and then let the chips fall where they may with that talent and pitching staff they have.
1: And among the teams that they'll be facing, they've got an upcoming series against the Brewers with the best record in baseball. It's a measuring stick, right?
3: I think everybody knows in the National League, you're going to have to compete with the Dodgers at some point. And definitely, listen, it's still too early. It's, you know, the big beginning of August. We got a whole 3 weeks left, and then another month of the season, and then we're going to go. Does it gain confidence if the Brewers play well? Absolutely. If the Dodgers lose, does it really matter to them? Probably not. So it's all what lens you're looking out of at this point in time. At some point, you're going to have to meet each other in the playoffs and battle it out.
1: Dodgers getting the win on Monday over the Royals. Second win in their last 10 games. SportsCenter all night, ESPN Radio. Rays have been on a run lately, and that continued on Monday.
2: Swings and drives it on a line to deep left. This is way back, and it's a one-run game. Junior Caminero with a rocket to left. A three-run homer. And the Rays now answer the three runs by the A's. It's 6-5, and there's still nobody out in the eighth. Here's the pitch. Swing and a line drive and a right, a base hit for Walls. The Rays have the lead. DeLuca scores. Simpson right behind him. First to third is Fortes, and Taylor Walls comes through. And the Rays now have a half dozen, and they're up for the first time since the first batter of the ballgame. Rays lead 8-6 in the eighth, and the Bluebirds are out in West Sacramento.
1: 620 WDAE. Rays a 10-6 win over the Athletics. They scored 8 runs in the eighth, their most in a single inning this season. They trailed 6-2 going into the eighth. They win it 10-6. Their seventh consecutive victory, longest active win streak in Major League Baseball, tied for the second longest streak this season. Junior Caminero with his 34th home run in that big eighth inning for Tampa Bay. For the A's, sixth loss when leading by at least 4 runs this season. Second most that it's happened in the Major League Baseball. The Nationals have done it 7 times. The A's now 6. Astros and Giants.
4: Here's a drive deep down the right field line. It is gone! A home run! Just stayed fair inside the foul pole. And the Giants take the lead 2-1. And I don't know if it made the water on the fly or bounced in. It's 2-1 Giants. Ninth home run of the year for Jung-Woo Lee.
1: And it would be a 6-3 win for the Astros over those Giants. Astros lead the Rangers by a game for first place in the American League West. Yordan Alvarez has not homered in 11 straight games, his longest drought since an 11-game drought in 2024. As for Jung-Ho Lee, ninth homer of the season, breaking a tie with last year. That's a new career high. The Rangers in 10 innings get past the Angels 4-1. Rangers have won four of their last five games. Brandon Nimmo, 2-for-4, the go-ahead RBI single in the 10th inning. Third go-ahead hit in extra innings. SportsCenter all night, ESPN Radio, NFL, big deal for Dallas. Cowboys and defensive tackle Quinnen Williams agreeing to a 3-year extension worth nearly $106 million. ESPN's Field Yates.
5: Man, it's good to be a defensive lineman these days. And thank you, Jeffrey Simmons, who got a huge deal with the Tennessee Titans this offseason. That kind of got the ball rolling once again for defensive tackles to take that leap from sort of where they were at $30-ish million per year to an even bigger number. And now it makes me wonder, if Aaron Donald does come back, what's the contract look like for him and the Los Angeles Rams? Of course, he's been in retirement for a couple of years. But if he comes back and he looks like the old Aaron Donald, he might walk into Les Snead's office, the Rams GM, and say, pay me like the very top defensive tackle in the NFL. But Quinnen Williams, a very happy man right now in Dallas. They paid twice, the big price to get him in a trade, and now the big contract as well.
1: The 28-year-old had been signed through 2027, 4-year extension that guaranteed him $66 million from the Jets in 2023. He came over from the Jets at the trade deadline last year. SportsCenter all night, ESPN Radio. Speaking of the NFL, the Commanders see Laremy Tunsil out. He's going to have tricep surgery. Back to Field Yates.
5: He was the first to ever make $30 million per year amongst offensive linemen. That tells you how big of a loss this is, Keanu, right? You don't pay a guy the most money per year of any player at his position and then not feel like this is a substantial blow for this Commanders offense. And let's talk about last season, right? It was a season that went by the wayside, specifically when Jaden Daniels got hurt. Not having Laremy Tunsil makes him more vulnerable to being banged up this season. Brandon Coleman's got a huge task on his plate, and this Commanders team has a very tough rollout in the first half of the season. We're going to know a lot about this offensive line early. In the first 8 games, they've got visits from both the Los Angeles Rams. They traded for Myles Garrett this offseason and the Seattle Seahawks also on the ledger for the Commanders. So this is a team that's trying to bounce back. They've got a lot of the pieces in place to do so. Tough injury news for them over the weekend.
1: He's expected to miss significant time, obviously, with surgery to repair a torn tricep. Coach Dan Quinn.
6: So he did injure his tricep. He is going to get surgery. And it's always tough to, you know, talk about a player missing time, and especially a great player like LT. Not only is he an unbelievable player, like, he is a absolutely fantastic teammate. And he'll be missed, and we can't wait to get him back. When these tough scenarios come up, it does provide some opportunities, and Brandon Coleman will shift back out to left tackle. He's played a lot of winning football at left tackle here, and we know that he's ready for it.
1: Speaking of opportunities, it's training camp, time to win jobs in many cases, especially at the skill positions in Cleveland. There's a quarterback decision to be made. ESPN Browns reporter Daniel Olifuse.
7: Coach Tom Monken said he hasn't decided yet who will start the preseason opener against the Bears in Chicago on Saturday, but he did say that he intends to start Deshaun Watson in one of the two and Shedeur Sanders in the other game. Now, Watson and Sanders have been alternating days with the first-team offense, but we did see a change on Saturday when it was supposed to be Sanders up with the starting offense. Instead, Watson took all the first-team reps. Now, today, Monken threw cold water on anyone thinking that that might leave an indication as to who he wants to start. He said that he was informed that Sanders had a couple more padded practices with the ones. He's back out there in the indoor bubble with the ones. And he said, hey, as long as we're still sharing reps, it's a competition. So the competition continues in Cleveland.
8: We haven't seen Deshaun Watson healthy for so. How has he looked so far here in this camp compared to Sanders?
7: Yeah, well, it was a bit of a tough start to the first week of camp for Deshaun Watson. He threw 6 interceptions in the first handful of practices. But this week, too, that he just capped off was one of his best that we've seen. He looked decisive. He was throwing the ball with anticipation, moving the ball around. It's really what the coaches have wanted to see. So we'll see if he can stack up another strong week of practice leading into their preseason opener against the Bears.
1: Speaking of quarterback decisions, there's one to be made in Minnesota. There's a quarterback competition with Kyler Murray, J.J. McCarthy. reportedly, neither is winning it. ESPN Vikings reporter Kevin Seifert.
9: We have a pretty interesting situation going on here in Minnesota. I think everyone understood that Kyler Murray was the favorite for this job, the heavy favorite going into training camp. And he had some really nice practices in the first week or so of camp. Showed a lot of command of the offense and decision making. But in the past probably 2 or 3 days, he's run into a little bit of a wall. It helps the Vikings that Brian Flores' defense has done a lot of blitzing against him. And so he hasn't had a lot of time to make decisions. But he threw 2 interceptions last night in their stadium practice, and just the way he has performed, I think he's maybe opened the window just a tiny bit for J.J. McCarthy to get in and make this at least interesting. But unfortunately for J.J., he has also struggled with his accuracy, made some nice downfield throws last night in the stadium practice, but also struggled in the red zone. So really what you have is going into the third week of camp, neither one of these guys has really jumped up and said, this is my job, I'm going to be the starter. And so the competition will continue.
8: You know, obviously J.J. McCarthy got an extended look last year. Going into this season, what was the main thing that you heard from the Vikings that they needed to see out of him if he was going to keep the starting job?
9: I think they wanted to see a couple things. First, a big leap just overall in his accuracy and his decisiveness. There was a lot of hesitation and frenetic nature in the pocket last year, and he also sailed a lot of passes. And he has made incremental progress, I think, at that. But he had a long way to go and a big gap to make up in order to really, truly challenge Kyler Murray. Kyler hasn't necessarily done his share yet, but I don't know that J.J. has either. So incremental progress for J.J. McCarthy, but not enough to say that he is imminently going to win this competition.
1: It's a quarterback competition for the Vikings. What does J.J. McCarthy need to do if he doesn't win the job? Earlier on ESPN Radio, our Harry Douglas.
10: It is not the end of the day for J.J. McCarthy. If he's not named a starting quarterback, it's about perspective. It's about overcoming adversity. It's how do you rise back up from the things that have probably stomped you and made you stumble a little bit? Mm-hmm. Because that defines, in my opinion, the true character of a player and what their mindset is moving forward.
1: See what happens through training camp and through the preseason for the Vikings. 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
11: The Las Vegas Raiders reported to camp. New head coach Clint Kubiak is named a starting quarterback.
12: When we go out to practice, Kirk Cousins is the starting quarterback.
13: Tom Brady knew that he wanted a veteran to start the season, and they're going to bring along Fernando Mendoza at a very slow and casual pace.
1: There's the quarterback in Las Vegas for the Raiders. Edge rusher Max Crosby and quarterback Kirk Cousins getting into it over the weekend. Earlier on game night, RQ Myers.
14: It was business as usual. Kirk Cousins was running with the ones. Max Crosby was back out there doing what he does. And, you know, they were cordial to each other. This is the thing. Like, people think, oh, is there some kind of animosity? No, they have a tremendous amount of respect for each other. It's just competition. Max knows one speed, and Kirk didn't appreciate his arm getting tapped multiple times. He was just like, I'm good. Like, I'm not having that. I actually think that it said something about who Kirk Cousins is to the rest of the team. Like, hey, man, I'm willing to go after the biggest, baddest dude on the field out here to let him know that this ain't going to fly.
1: We've heard the stories. That's the key point that we heard on the Golics.
15: I have not yet seen video of this that's not AI slop on my timeline. If someone can't produce it soon, I'm thinking about becoming a Kirk Cousins, Max Crosby fight truther. I'm not sure this happened.
16: Oh, so you're going that far. Okay. All right. I see you. This is not sending a message. I mean, in my opinion, the only message it's sending is anybody that's secure on the roster and not in danger of getting cut, which I would start swinging immediately to get kicked out of practice if I were in the upper echelon of that team to get a day off of practice. So I don't really think it's sending a message.
15: No, now, if you're looking to send a message, and if you're Clint Kubiak coming in, reportedly the source of this was during a team period, Crosby hit Kirk Cousins twice, and on the second hit to his arm, which is the one no-no. You'll hear it in every training camp you go to at every level of football, is stay out of the cylinder. The quarterback's essentially got a halo in addition to the red jersey, because the last thing you want in practice is your quarterback's arm getting hit when he thinks that he's safe, when the bullets aren't live, and now all of a sudden you're down the most important position in football going into the season. So I can understand wanting to send that message if you're the head coach, Dad, of saying, hey, we don't touch the quarterback during practice. We know what the situation's been here, and we're not trying to replicate that again.
16: So let me ask you a question, Mike. As a former offensive lineman, should we not have been reading that the O-line had to be pulled off Max Crosby? He hit their quarterback twice, which is a no-no. That is absolutely a no-no, and even I think Max Crosby, I think he even admitted that. Shouldn't it have read the O-line was kicked out of practice because they all jumped Max Crosby?
15: No question, and it's difficult because if I'm assuming this is the starting O-line and with Kirk Cousins, so while the Raiders may not all have the most job security across that offensive line, at the very least, Tyler Linderbaum's got more money than God. He should be out there choke-slamming Max Crosby and trying to make a statement there. It is the number one red flag. If you see training camp videos anywhere of a quarterback getting hit and the five offensive linemen aren't immediately going over to apply some sweet chin music to whoever did it, you have to start asking some questions about the roster construct there.
1: The incident where Crosby struck Cousins twice on his throwing arm prompted the veteran quarterback to immediately confront him about the excessive contact. Tempers run hot during summer at training camp. Well, how high is the bar for Green Bay? That's next. SportsCenter All Night continues. It's ESPN Radio.
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1: 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Training camps continuing in the NFL. Packers coach Matt LaFleur says Jordan Love is the best he's ever coached at anything revolving around quarterback in one specific instance. He said, quote, he's got to be the best I've been around in terms of protections and adjustments. Rarely does he get out-schemed. End of quotation. LaFleur, knowing full well the comments might ruffle the feathers of Aaron Rodgers, but stands by his quarterback. He says he thinks Love is the best pre-snap. Earlier on ESPN Radio, former Packers wide receiver Jordy Nelson.
2: I think the easy answer is to win playoff games. I think that's where all quarterbacks are judged. I think for the whole offense as a whole up here in Green Bay is the consistency week in and week out and then performing in the big time games. So I think that's where I think the top notch players separate themselves is when it's week in and week out, the consistency there and the way they perform. And then in the big time games, if it's on Sunday Night Football, Monday Night Football, when everyone's watching, or when it comes into late in the season and crunch time in the playoffs. Obviously, there's plenty of quarterbacks that once they win playoff games, they get pushed up a level in the tiers of quarterbacks. And I think that's just how it works in their grading scale. So you can throw up all the yards you want in random games, but to do it week in and week out and then in the big time games is where it matters.
1: So Jordan Love can prove he's an elite quarterback this year. As for this year, how can the Packers make the trade for Micah Parsons successful?
2: I think honestly at the end of the day with the Packers organization is winning a championship. I don't want to say every year you don't do that's a failure, but you always come up short. At least in my 10 years there, that was the number one goal. I guess the number one goal was to get in the tournament and then to win the championship. We had some good seasons, maybe even some great seasons, but if you're not bringing the Lombardi Trophy home with the Packer organization, then you've came up short in some aspects. So I think to make that big trade, I think it was a good idea. It was what they needed. I think if he stayed healthy last year, it could have been a different result. But when anyone ever buys all in, it's definitely winning division titles, getting in the playoffs, and then eventually winning a Super Bowl, which makes any of that worthwhile.
1: Speaking of disappointing results, Kansas City didn't have the best of seasons last year. Looking to turn things around this year, what does success look like for the Chiefs? 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
3: This season will be a success for Kansas City if the defense is able to do their part and go a little bit beyond if the offense is not right or the offense is haphazard at the beginning of the year. Because the pieces are there for this defense. They weren't bad last year, but by Chiefs standards, they did measure up. If they measure the previous year's Chiefs standards on defense, then that'll be a whole thing for the Kansas City offense to say, okay, we're not ready yet, but that defense will carry us through. And when we're ready, we're going to be hell on wheels and not just in the AFC West.
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0: Today's top sound. Number four.
1: Twice this season, Nolan Arenado has gone yard with the bases loaded, with both of those shots coming in the first inning. Arizona Sports, 98.7.
5: 2-1. That is swung on and hit well. Out to deep left, headed towards the bullpen. Grand slam, Arenado!
6: Can't make a living throwing at 92 down the middle, that's for sure. He learned the hard way, and after a hit batter and a walk, and that's just injury on top of insult there.
0: Number three.
1: Diamondbacks weren't the only team getting a grand slam Monday, and not the only team getting a grand slam in the first inning. 880 ESPN New York.
7: First pitch, swinging, it's a high fly ball, right center field. Acuna back, he looks up, this one is gone! Grand slam, Brett Beatty! 5-0 Mets in the first inning.
0: Number two.
1: Boston comes up short in Toronto. It's now three straight losses, but there were flashes of impressive play. Sportsnet 590, the Fan.
6: Here's a little blooper. Back to Hoffman! Oh, what a play by Connor Wong! That is a spectacular diving grab. He's hurt.
8: He hit his head on.
6: Time is called. He smoked his head on the track. What a way. Oh, my goodness. That was spectacular.
0: Number one.
1: Boston losing three straight games, but for San Diego, Jackson Merrill with three straight going yard. 93.7 The Fan.
7: 1-1, Merrill in the air, deep to center field. Mitchell's back at the wall. This one, gonna go! one in as many games. And for the first time tonight, the Padres lead. It's 3-2.
1: Padres game out of a wild card spot. 8.5 back in the division. Dodgers do get a win on Monday. Tarik Skubal a no decision in his home debut. Speaking of Skubal, Tigers are 5-2 since the trade. They host Cleveland tonight. ESPN insider Tim Kirchen.
8: They're amazing, and you talked about how good their pitching has been. Their lineup has been even better. They've won 8 out of 11. They've outscored their opponents 89-27 during that period. Dylan Dingler, their catcher, who's going to get some MVP votes this year, more than a few, has been absolutely great. The entire lineup has been great for at least 3 weeks now.
1: And we'll see how they do when they host the Guardians starting on Tuesday. It was close, but they ended the game with a caught stealing. That's next. SportsCenter All Night. It's ESPN Radio.
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0: Coming up on SportsCenter All Night. Skubal takes the mound for the Dodgers as they look to get back on track.
1: 0-2. Skubal delivers. Pass. he swings and misses.
2: The Rays try to make his seven in a row against the A's.
1: Swinging a ball hit high in the air and deep to left center field. This is headed way back, and the Rays have a 1-0 lead.
2: Quinnen Williams and the Cowboys agree to a new deal.
3: I love this for Quinnen Williams. Congratulations to him and his family. Well deserved, and Dallas got themselves a good one.
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4: 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I do believe that Laremy Tunsil is the second most indispensable member of this Commander's offense.
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1: That time of summer. 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Dodgers landing the biggest chip prior to the trade deadline, of course. Eric Skubal from Detroit, but L.A. has struggled of late. 10 losses in 13 games, including that seven-game skid in there. Manager Dave Roberts prior to Monday's matchup against Kansas City.
5: You know, just kind of thinking about it on the plane yesterday, it's like we're a wild card team right now. And you know, we got to get going and play with urgency. And, you know, I think that we got to make sure we don't get ahead of the playoff situation and talk about, you know, winning now, winning today and winning tomorrow. And, you know, so I think that that's the thing that, you know, we need to get to and then deal with whatever result. But I think that's part of the we're going to be okay and we're good. You know, that's not good enough. And clearly it's not, given how we played over the last month. So, and we put ourselves in this position, but a lot of talent. But I think that across the board, we need to play with more urgency. And our guys know that.
1: Dave Roberts and the Dodgers getting Skubal. Couldn't get a win last week at Wrigley. Monday making his home debut, taking the mound on Monday against the Royals.
24: 1-2 to Massey. Marte leads off first. Massey swings and misses. So he's down on strikes. Second out of the second.
1: Skubal would go five, gave up three runs on four hits, striking out six. But he also left with the Dodgers trailing 3-2. L.A. trailed, in fact, until the seventh.
24: And Freddie swings, rips it on the ground, right field, a base hit. They're going to send Ohtani. He comes around third. Here comes the throw to the plate. It's off the mark. Ohtani scores down to second. Freeman is out trying to extend, but the run comes in, and the Dodgers take a 6-5 lead.
1: AM 570 LA Sports. Speaking of runs counting on a play where an out is recorded, we'll have more on that in 4 minutes. Dodgers, though, rally. They get the 6-5 win. Tarek Skubal giving up those three runs over five innings in his home debut. Shohei Ohtani scoring the go-ahead run in the seventh. L.A. rallying for just its second victory in its last 10 games with the 6-5 win at home over Kansas City. Best record in Major League Baseball, that would be the Brewers. But Monday in San Diego.
7: 1-1, narrow in the air, deep to center field. Mitchell's back at the wall. This one, gonna go! Jackson Merrill puts the Padres ahead. His third home run in as many games. And for the first time tonight, the Padres lead. It's 3-2.
1: Padres taking the lead in the seventh. They would still hold that lead in the ninth. Brewers trying to rally, trying to get a runner into scoring position, which would be the tying run in scoring position.
7: 1-1. Miller deals. Lockridge runs. The pitch is low. Fermin's throw. The tag. He is out at second, and the ball game is over. Freddie Fermin throws out Brandon Lockridge, trying to steal second to end the game. Mason Miller collects his 30th save as the Padres win it 3-2.
1: 93-7 the fan, 3-2 the final. Jackson Merrill, that go-ahead two-run shot in the seventh, his 19th of the season, third straight game where he's had a homer. First time in his career he's hit homers in three consecutive games. He now has nine since the All-Star break. Padres get the win, third straight win. They're now 13-4 in their last 17 games going back to July 24th, second-best record in baseball in that span, behind only Tampa Bay. Brewers, meanwhile, 3-7 in their last 10 road games, 2-6 in their last 8 road games against the Padres since the start of 2024. National League wild card, Cubs hold the top spot. Phillies, Diamondbacks neck and neck for the second wild card of the National League. Phillies, Monday, playing in St. Louis, getting another solid outing from

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1: Sports Radio 94 WIP. Phillies hang on for a 6-5 win. Andrew Painter gets the win. He went 5 1/3, gave up 2 earned runs on 2 hits, walked 3, but struck out 6. He didn't allow a hit until the 6th inning. 5 1/3 innings, longest no-hit bid of his career. He's allowed 2 runs or fewer in 3 straight starts since he was recalled from Lehigh Valley, AAA. Phillies get the win. Best record in baseball this season in one-run games. They're now 21-11 in one-run games. So the Phillies get a win. As for the Diamondbacks, they do likewise, getting all they needed in the first inning.
2: As 2-1, that is swung on and hit well. Out to deep left, headed towards the bullpen. Grand slam, Arenado!
3: Can't make a living throwing at 92 down the middle, that's for sure. You learn the hard way, and then after a hit batter and a walk, and that's just injury on top of insult there.
1: Arizona Sports 98.7, Diamondbacks. A 9-0 win over the Rockies. They are 19-9 since July 9th. Second best record in baseball behind the Red Sox over that span. Diamondbacks with the shutout. They remain tied with the Phillies for the second spot in the National League wildcard race. The Rockies, meanwhile, shut out for the 6th time this season. Sports Center all night, ESPN Radio to Toronto. Red Sox, they've played well for most of this summer, especially that month of July, but here in August, hitting a bit of a speed bump, that slump continuing in Toronto.
4: 0-1 to McAdoo. And he hits it in the air right field. Going back, Abreu to the warning track, turns at the wall. See you later! Home run, Charles McAdoo, and the Blue Jays strike first on the rookie's second career home run.
5: Payoff pitch. He's hit on a line, down in right field, a base hit. Carlos Bayless gives swing of the wave. The throw from Abreu bounces in off the glove of Wong. He's safe. Springer back to the plate to be extra sure, and the run in to score. Andrés Giménez on second now after another RBI hit. He's Agent Zero and Captain Clutch. 2-0 Blue Jays in the bottom of the 6th inning.
1: Sportsnet 590 The Fan. Blue Jays a 2-1 win over the Red Sox. Boston's lost 3 straight for the first time since mid-June. Blue Jays, meanwhile, their 10th win when scoring 2 runs or fewer. That's the most in Major League Baseball. Now, as promised, run scoring with an out recorded, that whole thing. Odd play during this game in Toronto, where Boston loses 2-1. Boston's lone run coming in the top of the 7th on what was essentially a sacrifice fly. Red Sox had runners at 1st and 3rd with 1 out. However, the Jumbotron was showing 2 outs. So on that fly ball, both Boston runners thought there were 2 outs, so they were on the move. Toronto realized that the catch in center field was the 2nd out of the inning, so they threw to first base, doubled off that runner, 3 outs. But appeal plays, like that throw to first base, are a timing play. So the runner from 3rd crossed home plate prior to the appeal to first base. For the record, there were 2 outs. The runner at 3rd hadn't tagged up either. But the Blue Jays did not appeal to 3rd base before the defense left the field. So by rule, they couldn't go after what's referred to as a 4th out, which could have negated that run scoring at home plate. Now, for some reason, it took more than 15 minutes and a call to New York to straighten the rules out before Boston's run was ultimately allowed, since the Blue Jays did not appeal to 3rd base. Toronto manager John Snyder.
6: It was confusing, first time for me, but I think the rule is the rule, and it was just tough because they didn't challenge the play initially. It happened in the middle of an inning when Moran's coming in to warm up, and I think players just react. Players and coaches and managers react to what is being said to them, right? So after consulting with MLB, they told me that all of my players were across the 3rd base line before Charlie waved off the run, which I 100% disagree with. I don't know if Vlad is that fast after he got the ball at first. So we weren't given an opportunity to appeal to 3rd. And going forward, when that play happens again in the next 100 years, if it's us, we will record the lead out at 3rd.
1: Toronto did get the win, even with Boston getting that run in the 7th inning. SportsCenter all night, ESPN Radio to the NFL. The Cowboys and defensive tackle Quinnen Williams agreeing to a 3-year extension.

0: worth nearly $106 million. The deal includes $101 million in guaranteed money, $63 million guaranteed at signing. ESPN's Peter Schrager.
1: Look, I had Christian Parker, the first-year defensive coordinator, on my podcast a couple of weeks ago. I said, what do you know of Quinnen? He says, I know of Quinnen when I was coaching with the Eagles and the Cowboys acquired him. I was punching a hole in the wall. I was so angry. Like, how'd they let him get him? Truth of the matter is, Jason and I both live in the New York, New Jersey area. I have spent a lot of time in the Jets facility. There might be no better young man in this league than Quinnen Williams. What he does for the community, how he handles himself, what he does. You're not just paying for the player on the field. You're paying for the player in the community. I love this for Quinnen Williams. Congratulations to him and his family. Well-deserved, and Dallas got themselves a good one. That might end up being one of the best trades in recent NFL history.
0: Cowboys acquired Williams from the Jets at last year's trade deadline for a second-round pick in 2026, a first-rounder in 27. In seven games last year following the trade, Williams had 20 tackles, sack and a half, 33 quarterback pressures, two tackles for a loss, and a pass breakup. As for what it means for Dallas this year, ESPN's Jason McCourty.
2: He's huge. You think about it. He got there in the middle of the season a year ago. He's had an entire offseason next to Kenny Clark to really develop and dominate on the inside of this Cowboys defense. I remember talking to Gerald McCoy. He said they may be the best duo of defensive tackles in the entire NFL. When you're trying to revamp a defense, having two guys that can be disruptive in the middle goes a long way. Quinnen Williams deserves that money. I'm looking forward to a big year from him.
0: Williams is 28 years old, had been signed through 2027 in a four-year extension worth $96 million guaranteed. Cowboys now have a three-year extension worth $106 million. San Francisco has had its share of injury concerns this summer at training camp. Now Christian McCaffrey sitting out practice with tightness. ESPN 49ers reporter Nick Wagner.
3: After Christian McCaffrey missed his first practice out of all of the sessions in this training camp, I asked offensive coordinator Clay Kubiak just how concerned the Niners were with it. Kubiak said that the team is just managing McCaffrey. He's dealing with a little bit of soreness, but he's going to be fine. Kubiak added, the objective is just to get McCaffrey through the preseason without any issues, have him ready for week one against the Rams down there in Australia. Now, of course, it's understandable why McCaffrey's status today would have created some panic in the fantasy streets in particular, because the Niners had 16 players, including McCaffrey, not participating. Now, the Niners are not concerned that any of those issues are going to be long-term. One that we are keeping an eye on, though, is defensive end Nick Bosa. He missed his fourth straight practice with what the team is calling general soreness as he recovers from a torn ACL. The Niners have joint practices with the Titans tomorrow and then open the preseason on Thursday night, also against that Tennessee team. Of course, given all the injury issues, don't expect to see anything but the backups in that game against the Titans.
0: Speaking of injuries at training camp this summer, Lions center Cade Mays suffering a wrist injury during training camp practice. He will miss a significant period of time. Sources indicating it's a small bone in his wrist that's been fractured. Could be out 8 to 10 weeks. Lions coach Dan Campbell.
4: You hate it. You know, I hate it for him, you know, because I felt like he was having a good camp and he had grown so much in our system just since spring. So, you know, in that regard, yeah, and for us too. But at the same time, there again, there's a reason why we have Juice here too, and some of these other guys, you know, and they're going to get a look, and we're going to find the best five. We will find the best five, and we're trying to find that before camp starts. But look, if this goes into the season, it does. But at some point, we will find the best five and where they belong, and they'll be ready.
0: And when your offensive line is missing the center, ESPN analyst Field Yates.
5: Every quarterback needs to be protected well, but Jared Goff is near the top of the list of quarterbacks that rely on protection. He's an excellent player when he has time and space, but last year there were 36 quarterbacks that threw the ball at least 200 times. Jared Goff was 33rd out of those 36 in both QBR and touchdown to interception ratio when he was under pressure. He's a timing and rhythm passer, and this Lions offensive line has undergone major alterations this offseason. Mays, who got $8.5 million per year to be their starting center, is one layer of depth that has already been chipped off of this Lions offensive line for a good chunk of the beginning of the season. No doubt this is some duress.
0: We'll see how the Lions handle it with their offensive line being banged up. Getting to 20 wins. That's next. SportsCenter All Night continues. It's ESPN Radio.
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0: 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A 107-95 win over the Tempo. Atlanta now 20-12 on the season. Win 20 or more in consecutive seasons for the first time in franchise history since they began play in 2008. Seventh game with 100 points or more this season. 107-95 win over the Tempo, which suffers its ninth consecutive loss. Third longest losing streak in the WNBA this season. They've dropped 13 of their last 14. Storm snapping an 11-game losing streak with a 97-88 win over the Sky. The 11-game losing streak had been tied for the longest in team history and tied for the longest in the WNBA this season. For the Sky, their fifth straight road loss, one shy of their longest road losing streak this season. SportsCenter All Night, ESPN Radio, college football around the corner, SEC always in focus. Lane Kiffin's certainly going to be in the spotlight at LSU. Speaking with Marty and McGee, spoke of risk versus comfort zone impacting his decision to join the Tigers.
7: Making a decision to take a different job, in my opinion, on my side of it, has nothing to do with anything that was said in that special. You have a new circumstance, you have a new decision come up, and you take a different job. You know, you didn't go against things you said of values and principles and anything. Two things can be right and be true at the exact same time. And again, with age, I've learned that, so I don't argue as much with people. Like, your view can be right and mine, too. These two things can be right. Those can have been the best 6 years of my life, on field and off the field, especially off the field. And I can have loved Oxford and loved Ole Miss and truly mean that I needed it more than it needed me, and I can have taken a new job. This doesn't mean that that didn't happen. The LSU job came open. I liked in the meetings with them how that they were going to give you full control. I liked the way that they had NIL set up to build rosters, not just for the next year, but for years to come.
0: And now landing at LSU, what are the expectations there? ESPN analyst Dusty Dvorak.
21: The ceiling is a national championship. Now, the realistic expectation, I think, is the college football playoff. But you heard Coach Kiffin say it right there with Marty and McGee. The reason he went to LSU is because the abundance of resources he's going to have at his disposal. And we've seen that. He's got over a $40 million roster. They brought in 40-plus new players. That some of them are really, really good, including Sam Levitt, whose health is going to be a real key for this season. They also retained Blake Baker as a defensive coordinator, which helped keep key players like Whit Weeks and retain a quality recruiting class with some loaded young defensive linemen. So, look, this is going to be a good LSU team.
0: And the goal always, a championship, but you got to get to the college football playoff, of course, in order to win a championship. What does that playoff look like as we move into the future? Still talking about it. ESPN's Pete Thamel.
22: The main topic of discussion, Zubin, was what 24 would look like. A drill down into calendar, a drill down into schedule, a drill down into how all that would work. The consultants for the CFP brought in some basic financials of what a 24-team college football playoff would look like and what some of the general viability would be financially if they brought it out to market. Now, they did not give specific dollar amounts today, Zubin. They didn't say it would be worth this much and that. There is a lot of skepticism because any 24-team playoff would have to overcome the cost of championship games, which are valued somewhere around between $200 and $250 million. So today was a lengthy call. There was a lot of drilling down. There was some chatter online about a 20-team format being presented. I was told that would not manifest itself in any significant way. There's Big Ten pushback on that. That's not quite a fully baked idea in anyone's mind yet. So today is a logistics day for the CFP. No big decisions or big news out of this call.
0: Speaking of logistics, to the NFL. In Buffalo, there's a new $2 billion stadium. Fans were in it over the weekend. Bills hosting nearly 52,000 fans for their blue and red practice over the weekend, and shots showing up online of obstructed view seats earlier on Amber and Ian.
23: These photos were people sitting in the seats that are actually provided to the season ticket holders that they purchased, and then those are the seats that are blocked by the stairway. Some of these photos are pretty bad, Ian, where they're, I mean, it's the field half blocked and the railings are weird and in the way. But at the same time, or were those people just trying to go viral? So they're going up to some seat that's not actually going to be for sale, you know, that they use for a concert when the stage is in a different place of the field. But they're not using it for a football game. There's those sorts of seats in every stadium. So I don't know what to make of this. If there are season ticket holders who have obstructed views and we're not aware of it, obviously, that's
1: a damn
23: bad
1: big deal.
23: But what I will say is what you do not want is any of this when you're launching a new stadium like the Bills are. All they want is positivity and excitement that Highmark Stadium is opening. And this isn't that right now. They're getting crushed on social media.
2: I can't imagine the Pegula family, who are the owners of the Buffalo Bills, would be allowing PSL seats, private seat licenses, to be sold with obstructed views. There's no way in hell I can imagine that. If it is, and they are, I mean, hell hath no fury.
0: The biggest issue was that several hundred seats have views of the field obstructed by railings. The team saying it has heard from, quote, less than 1% of PSL account holders regarding concerns. There are 17,000 PSL holders, each holding one or more seats in the new stadium. The team says some seats have been pointed out as having obstructed views, but they have not been sold for football games. SportsCenter All Night continues. It's ESPN Radio.
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1: Will there be rose-colored lenses looking at the Saints as 2-a-days continue this morning on Unsportsmanlike? 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
1: Leonard Williams has an extension in Dallas, nearly $106 million worth. Storms snapping their losing streak in Seattle. Rays continue their win streak, picking up their seventh straight. Dodgers rally at home.
2: And Freddie swings, rips it on the ground, right field, a base hit. They're going to send Ohtani. He comes around third. Here comes the throw to the plate. It's off the mark. Ohtani scores down to second. Freeman is out trying to extend, but the run comes in, and the Dodgers take a 6-5 lead.
1: AM 570 LA Sports. Dodgers win it 6-5 at home over the Royals. Their second win in their last 10 games. They trailed 3-0. Seventh win this season after trailing by at least three runs. Tarek Skubal got the start, wound up with a no decision, gave up four hits and three runs in his five innings of work, struck out six through 95 pitches, but gets a no decision. Shohei Ohtani, 2-for-4 with a double, an RBI, scored twice, had a stolen base as well. He was the one, as you heard, who scored the go-ahead run in the seventh as the Dodgers get the win. It's been a struggle of late, but August isn't necessarily as important as the fall, says former American League MVP Mo Vaughn earlier on ESPN Radio.
3: The Dodgers have gotten, they played down to the last game the last 2 years. They are just worried about getting into the playoffs. Of course, you know, you want to win in division, but I don't think they're really worried about home field advantage. It's still early. It's still early. These guys are preparing themselves for the playoffs. I don't think they, you know, like I said, they want to get their home field advantage, but to them it doesn't matter. They just want to get there with everybody healthy, and then let the chips fall where they may with that talent and pitching staff they have.
1: And among the teams that they'll be facing, they've got an upcoming series against the Brewers with the best record in baseball. It's a measuring stick, right?
3: I think everybody knows in the National League, you're going to have to compete with the Dodgers at some point. And definitely, listen, it's still too early. It's, you know, the big beginning of August. We got a whole 3 weeks left, and then another month of the season, and then we're going to go. Does it gain confidence if the Brewers play well? Absolutely. If the Dodgers lose, does it really matter to them? Probably not. So it's all what lens you're looking out of at this point in time. At some point, you're going to have to meet each other in the playoffs and battle it out.
1: Dodgers getting the win on Monday over the Royals. Second win in their last 10 games. SportsCenter All Night, ESPN Radio. Rays have been on a run lately, and that continued on Monday.
2: Swings and drives it on a line to deep left. This is way back, and it's a one-run game. Junior Caminero with a rocket to left. A three-run homer. And the Rays now answer the three runs by the A's. It's 6-5, and there's still nobody out in the eighth. Here's the pitch. Swing and a line drive and a right up. Base hit for Walls. The Rays have the lead. DeLuca scores. Simpson right behind him. First to third is Fortes, and Taylor Walls comes through. And the Rays now have a half dozen, and they're up for the first time since the first batter of the ballgame. Rays lead 8-6 in the eighth, and the Bluebirds are out in West Sacramento.
1: 620 WDAE. Rays a 10-6 win over the Athletics. They scored 8 runs in the eighth, their most in a single inning this season. They trailed 6-2 going into the eighth. They win it 10-6. Their seventh consecutive victory, longest active win streak in Major League Baseball, tied for the second longest streak this season. Junior Caminero with his 34th home run in that big eighth inning for Tampa Bay. For the A's, sixth loss when leading by at least 4 runs this season. Second most that it's happened in the Major League Baseball. The Nationals have done it 7 times. The A's now 6. Astros and Giants.
4: Here's a drive deep down the right field line. It is gone! A home run! Just stayed fair inside the foul pole. And the Giants take the lead 2-1. And I don't know if it made the water on the fly or bounced in. It's 2-1 Giants. Ninth home run of the year for Jung-Woo Lee.
1: And it would be a 6-3 win for the Astros over those Giants. Astros lead the Rangers by a game for first place in the American League West. Yordan Alvarez has not homered in 11 straight games, his longest drought since an 11-game drought in 2024. As for Jung-Ho Lee, ninth homer of the season, breaking a tie with last year. That's a new career high. The Rangers in 10 innings get past the Angels 4-1. Rangers have won four of their last five games. Brandon Nimmo, 2-for-4, the go-ahead RBI single in the 10th inning. Third go-ahead hit in extra innings. SportsCenter all night, ESPN Radio, NFL, big deal for Dallas. Cowboys and defensive tackle Quinnen Williams agreeing to a three-year extension worth nearly $106 million. ESPN's Field Yates.
5: Man, it's good to be a defensive lineman these days. And thank you, Jeffrey Simmons, who got a huge deal with the Tennessee Titans this offseason. That kind of got the ball rolling once again for defensive tackles to take that leap from sort of where they were at $30-ish million per year to an even bigger number. And now it makes me wonder, if Aaron Donald does come back, what's the contract look like for him and the Los Angeles Rams? Of course, he's been in retirement for a couple of years. But if he comes back and he looks like the old Aaron Donald, he might walk into Les Snead's office, the Rams GM, and say, pay me like the very top defensive tackle in the NFL. But Quinnen Williams, a very happy man right now in Dallas. They paid twice, the big price to get him in a trade, and now the big contract as well.
1: The 28-year-old had been signed through 2027, four-year extension that guaranteed him $66 million from the Jets in 2023. He came over from the Jets at the trade deadline last year. SportsCenter all night, ESPN Radio. Speaking of the NFL, the Commanders see Laremy Tunsil out. He's going to have tricep surgery. Back to Field Yates.
5: He was the first to ever make $30 million per year amongst offensive linemen. That tells you how big of a loss this is, Keanu, right? You don't pay a guy the most money per year of any player to position and then not feel like this is a substantial blow for this Commanders offense. And let's talk about last season, right? It was a season that went by the wayside, specifically when Jaden Daniels got hurt. Not having Laremy Tunsil makes him more vulnerable to being banged up this season. Brandon Coleman's got a huge task on his plate, and this Commanders team has a very tough rollout in the first half of the season. We're going to know a lot about this offensive line early. In the first eight games, they've got visits from both the Los Angeles Rams. They traded for Myles Garrett this offseason and the Seattle Seahawks also on the ledger for the Commanders. So this is a team that's trying to bounce back. They've got a lot of the pieces in place to do so. Tough injury news for them over the weekend.
1: He's expected to miss significant time, obviously, with surgery to repair a torn tricep. Coach Dan Quinn.
6: So he did injure his tricep. He is going to get surgery. And it's always tough to, you know, talk about a player missing time, and especially a great player like LT. Not only is he an unbelievable player, like, he is a absolutely fantastic teammate. And he'll be missed, and we can't wait to get him back. When these tough scenarios come up, it does provide some opportunities, and Brandon Coleman will shift back out to left tackle. He's played a lot of winning football at left tackle here, and we know that he's ready for it.
1: Speaking of opportunities, it's training camp, time to win jobs in many cases, especially at the skill positions. In Cleveland, there's a quarterback decision to be made. ESPN Browns reporter Daniel Olifuse.
7: Coach Tom Monken said he hasn't decided yet who will start the preseason opener against the Bears in Chicago on Saturday, but he did say that he intends to start Deshaun Watson in one of the two and Shedeur Sanders in the other game. Now, Watson and Sanders have been alternating days with the first team offense, but we did see a change on Saturday when it was supposed to be Sanders up with the starting offense. Instead, Watson took all the first team reps. Now today, Monken threw cold water on anyone thinking that that might leave an indication as to who he wants to start. He said that he was informed that Sanders had a couple more padded practices with the ones. He's back out there in the indoor bubble with the ones. And he said, hey, as long as we're still sharing reps, it's a competition. So the competition continues in Cleveland.
8: We haven't seen Deshaun Watson healthy for so. How has he looked so far here in this camp compared to Sanders?
7: Yeah, well, it was a bit of a tough start to the first week of camp for Deshaun Watson. He threw six interceptions in the first handful of practices. But this week, too, that he just capped off was one of his best that we've seen. He looked decisive. He was throwing the ball with anticipation, moving the ball around. It's really what the coaches have wanted to see. So we'll see if he can stack up another strong week of practice leading into that preseason opener against the Bears.
1: Speaking of quarterback decisions, there's one to be made in Minnesota. There's a quarterback competition with Kyler Murray, J.J. McCarthy. reportedly, neither is winning it. ESPN Vikings reporter Kevin Seifert.
9: We have a pretty interesting situation going on here in Minnesota. I think everyone understood that Kyler Murray was the favorite for this job, the heavy favorite going into training camp. And he had some really nice practices in the first week or so of camp. Showed a lot of command of the offense and decision making. But in the past probably 2 or 3 days, he's run into a little bit of a wall. It helps the Vikings that Brian Flores' defense has done a lot of blitzing against him. And so he hasn't had a lot of time to make decisions. But he threw 2 interceptions last night in their stadium practice, and just the way he has performed, I think he's maybe opened the window just a tiny bit for J.J. McCarthy to get in and make this at least interesting. But unfortunately for J.J., he has also struggled with his accuracy, made some nice downfield throws last night in the stadium practice, but also struggled in the red zone. So really what you have is going into the third week of camp, neither one of these guys has really jumped up and said, this is my job, I'm going to be the starter. And so the competition will continue.
8: You know, obviously J.J. McCarthy got an extended look last year. Going into this season, what was the main thing that you heard from the Vikings that they needed to see out of him if he was going to keep the starting job?
9: I think they wanted to see a couple things. First, a big leap just overall in his accuracy and his decisiveness. There was a lot of hesitation and frenetic nature in the pocket last year, and he also sailed a lot of passes. And he has made incremental progress, I think, at that. But he had a long way to go and a big gap to make up in order to really, truly challenge Kyler Murray. Kyler hasn't necessarily done his share yet, but I don't know that J.J. has either. So incremental progress for J.J. McCarthy, but not enough to say that he is imminently going to win this competition.
1: It's a quarterback competition for the Vikings. What does J.J. McCarthy need to do if he doesn't win the job? Earlier on ESPN Radio, our Harry Douglas.
10: It is not the end of the day for J.J. McCarthy. If he's not named a starting quarterback, it's about perspective. It's about overcoming adversity. It's how do you rise back up from the things that have probably stomped you and made you stumble a little bit?
1: Mm-hmm.
10: Because that defines, in my opinion, the true character of a player and what their mindset is moving forward.
1: See what happens through training camp and through the preseason for the Vikings. 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
11: Las Vegas Raiders reported to camp. New head coach Clint Kubiak has named a starting quarterback.
12: When we go out to practice, Kirk Cousins is the starting quarterback.
13: Tom Brady knew that he wanted a veteran to start the season, and they're going to bring along Fernando Mendoza at a very slow and casual pace.
1: There's the quarterback in Las Vegas for the Raiders. Edge rusher Max Crosby and quarterback Kirk Cousins getting into it over the weekend. Earlier on game night, RQ Myers.
14: It was business as usual. Kirk Cousins was running with the ones. Max Crosby was back out there doing what he does. And, you know, they were cordial to each other. This is the thing. Like, people think, oh, is there some kind of animosity? No, they have a tremendous amount of respect for each other. It's just competition. Max knows one speed, and Kirk didn't appreciate his arm getting tapped multiple times. He was just like, I'm good. Like, I'm not having that. I actually think that it said something about who Kirk Cousins is to the rest of the team. Like, hey, man, I'm willing to go after the biggest, baddest dude on the field out here to let him know that this ain't going to fly.
1: We've heard the stories. That's the key point that we heard on the Golics.
15: I have not yet seen video of this that's not AI slop on my timeline. If someone can't produce it soon, I'm thinking about becoming a Kirk Cousins, Max Crosby fight truther. I'm not sure this happened.
16: Oh, so you're going that far. Okay. All right. I see you. This is not sending a message. I mean, in my opinion, the only message it's sending is anybody that's secure on the roster and not in danger of getting cut, which I would start swinging immediately to get kicked out of practice if I were in the upper echelon of that team to get a day off of practice. So I don't really think it's sending a message.
15: No, now, if you're looking to send a message, and if you're Clint Kubiak coming in, reportedly the source of this was during a team period, Crosby hit Kirk Cousins twice, and on the second hit to his arm, which is the one no-no. You'll hear it in every training camp you go to at every level of football, is stay out of the cylinder. The quarterback's essentially got a halo in addition to the red jersey, because the last thing you want in practice is your quarterback's arm getting hit when he thinks that he's safe, when the bullets aren't live, and now all of a sudden you're down the most important position in football going into the season. So I can understand wanting to send that message if you're the head coach, Dad, of saying, hey, we don't touch the quarterback during practice. We know what the situation's been here, and we're not trying to replicate that again.
16: So let me ask you a question, Mike. As a former offensive lineman, should we not have been reading that the O-line had to be pulled off Max Crosby? He hit their quarterback twice, which is a no-no. That is absolutely a no-no. And even I think Max Crosby, I think he even admitted that. Shouldn't it have read the O-line was kicked out of practice because they all jumped Max Crosby?
15: No question. And it's difficult because if I'm assuming this is the starting O-line and with Kirk Cousins. So while the Raiders may not all have the most job security across that offensive line, at the very least, Tyler Linderbaum's got more money than God. He should be out there choke slamming Max Crosby and trying to make a statement there. It is the number one red flag. If you see training camp videos anywhere of a quarterback getting hit and the five offensive linemen aren't immediately going over to apply some sweet chin music to whoever did it, you have to start asking some questions about the roster construct there.
1: The incident where Crosby struck Cousins twice on his throwing arm prompted the veteran quarterback to immediately confront him about the excessive contact. Tempers run hot during summer at training camp. Well, how high is the bar for Green Bay? That's next. SportsCenter All Night continues. It's ESPN Radio.
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23: Old number 53 here, and back in my day, I was fortunate to be around some great teams, along with some great teammates. 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
1: 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Training camps continuing in the NFL. Packers coach Matt LaFleur says Jordan Love is the best he's ever coached at anything revolving around quarterback in one specific instance. He said, quote, he's got to be the best I've been around in terms of protections and adjustments. Rarely does he get out-schemed. End of quotation. LaFleur, knowing full well the comments might ruffle the feathers of Aaron Rodgers, but stands by his quarterback. He says he thinks Love is the best pre-snap. Earlier on ESPN Radio, former Packers wide receiver Jordy Nelson.
2: I think the easy answer is to win playoff games. I think that's where all quarterbacks are judged. I think for the whole offense as a whole up here in Green Bay is because the consistency week in and week out and then performing in the big time games. So I think that's where I think the top notch players separate themselves is when it's week in and week out, the consistency there and the way they perform. And then in the big time games, if it's on Sunday Night Football, Monday Night Football, when everyone's watching, or when it comes into late in the season and crunch time in the playoffs. Obviously, there's plenty of quarterbacks that once they win playoff games, they get pushed up a level in the tiers of quarterbacks. And I think that's just how it works in their grading scale. So you can throw up all the yards you want in random games, but to do it week in and week out and then in the big time games is where it matters.
1: So Jordan Love can prove he's an elite quarterback this year. As for this year, how can the Packers make the trade for Micah Parsons successful?
2: I think honestly at the end of the day with the Packers organization is winning a championship. I don't want to say every year you don't do that, it's a failure, but you always come up short. At least in my 10 years there, that was the number one goal. I guess the number one goal was to get in the tournament and then to win the championship. We had some good seasons, maybe even some great seasons, but if you're not bringing the Lombardi Trophy home with the Packer organization, then you've came up short in some aspects. So I think to make that big trade, I think it was a good idea. It was what they needed. I think if he stayed healthy last year, it could have been a different result. But when anyone ever buys all in, it's definitely winning division titles, getting in the playoffs, and then eventually winning a Super Bowl, which makes any of that worthwhile.
1: Speaking of disappointing results, Kansas City didn't have the best of seasons last year. Looking to turn things around this year, what does success look like for the Chiefs? 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
3: This season will be a success for Kansas City if the defense is able to do their part and go a little bit beyond if the offense is not right or the offense is haphazard at the beginning of the year. Because the pieces are there for this defense. They weren't bad last year, but by Chiefs standards, they did measure up. If they measure the previous year's Chiefs standards on defense, then that'll be a whole thing for the Kansas City offense to say, okay, whoo, we're not ready yet, but that defense will carry us through. And when we're ready, we're going to be hell on wheels and not just in the AFC West.
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0: 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Number four.
1: Twice this season, Nolan Arenado has gone yard with the bases loaded, with both of those shots coming in the first inning. Arizona Sports, 98.7.
5: 2-1. That is swung on and hit well. Out to deep left, headed towards the bullpen. Grand slam, Arenado!
6: Can't make a living throwing at 92 down the middle, that's for sure. He learned the hard way, and after a hit batter and a walk, and that's just injury on top of insult there.
0: Number three.
1: Diamondbacks weren't the only team getting a grand slam Monday, and not the only team getting a grand slam in the first inning. 880 ESPN New York.
7: First pitch. Swinging. It's a high fly ball. Right center field. Acuna back. He looks up. This one is gone. Grand slam. Brett Beatty. 5-0 Mets in the first inning.
0: Number two.
1: Boston comes up short in Toronto. It's now three straight losses, but there were flashes of impressive play. Sportsnet 590, the fan.
6: Here's a little blooper. Back to home!
8: Oh, what a play by Connor Wong. That is a spectacular diving grab. He's hurt.
9: He hit his head
8: on his call. He smoked his head on the track. One away. Oh, my goodness. That was spectacular.
0: Number one.
1: Boston losing three straight games, but for San Diego, Jackson Merrill with three straight going yard. 93.7 the fan.
7: 1-1, Merrill in the air, deep to center field. Mitchell's back at the wall. This one, gonna go! in as many games. And for the first time tonight, the Padres lead. It's 3-2.
1: Padres game out of a wild card spot. 8.5 back in the division. Dodgers do get a win on Monday. Tarek Skubal, a no decision in his home debut. Speaking of Skubal, Tigers are 5-2 since the trade. They host Cleveland tonight. ESPN insider Tim Kirchen.
9: They're amazing, and you talked about how good their pitching has been. Their lineup has been even better. They've won 8 out of 11. They've outscored their opponents 89-27 during that period. Dylan Dingler, their catcher, who's going to get some MVP votes this year, more than a few, has been absolutely great. The entire lineup has been great for at least 3 weeks now.
1: And we'll see how they do when they host the Guardians starting on Tuesday. It was close, but they ended the game with a caught stealing. That's next. SportsCenter All Night. It's ESPN Radio.
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0: Coming up on SportsCenter All Night. Skubal takes the mound for the Dodgers as they look to get back on track.
1: 0-2. Skubal delivers. passes, swings, and misses.
17: The Rays try to make it seven in a row against the A's.
18: Swinging a ball hit high in the air and deep to left center field. This is headed way back, and the Rays have a 1-0 lead.
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20: 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I do believe that Laremy Tunsil is the second most indispensable member of this Commander's offense.
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1: 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Dodgers landing the biggest chip prior to the trade deadline, of course. Tarek Skubal from Detroit, but L.A. has struggled of late. 10 losses in 13 games, including that seven-game skid in there. Manager Dave Roberts prior to Monday's matchup against Kansas City.
21: You know, just kind of thinking about it on the plane yesterday, it's like we're a wild card team right now. And you know, we got to get going and play with urgency. And, you know, I think that we got to make sure we don't get ahead of the playoff situation and talk about, you know, winning now, winning today and winning tomorrow. And, you know, so I think that that's the thing that, you know, we need to get to and then deal with whatever result. But I think that's part of the we're going to be okay and we're good. You know, that's not good enough. And clearly it's not, given how we played over the last month. So, and we put ourselves in this position, but a lot of talent. But I think that across the board, we need to play with more urgency. And our guys know that.
1: Dave Roberts and the Dodgers getting Skubal. Couldn't get a win last week at Wrigley. Monday making his home debut, taking the mound on Monday against the Royals.
18: 1-2 to Messi. Marte leads off first. Messi swings and misses. So he's down on strikes. Second out of the second.
1: Skubal would go five, gave up three runs on four hits, striking out six. But he also left with the Dodgers trailing 3-2. L.A. trailed, in fact, until the seventh.
18: And Freddie swings, rips it on the ground, right field, a base hit. They're going to send Ohtani. He comes around third. Here comes the throw to the plate. It's off the mark. Ohtani scores down to second. Freeman is out trying to extend, but the run comes in, and the Dodgers take a 6-5 lead.
1: AM 570 L.A. Sports. Speaking of runs counting on a play where an out is recorded, we'll have more on that in 4 minutes. Dodgers, though, rally. They get the 6-5 win. Tarek Skubal giving up those three runs over five innings in his home debut. Shohei Ohtani scoring the go-ahead run in the seventh. L.A. rallying for just its second victory in its last 10 games with the 6-5 win at home over Kansas City. Best record in Major League Baseball, that would be the Brewers. But Monday in San Diego.
7: 1-1, narrow in the air, deep to center field. Mitchell's back at the wall. This one, gonna go! Jackson Merrill puts the Padres ahead. His third home run in as many games. And for the first time tonight, the Padres lead. It's 3-2.
1: Padres taking the lead in the seventh. They would still hold that lead in the ninth. Brewers trying to rally, trying to get a runner into scoring position, which would be the tying run in scoring position.
7: 1-1. Miller deals. Lockridge runs. The pitch is low. Fermin's throw. The tag. He is out at second, and the ball game is over. Freddie Fermin throws out Brandon Lockridge, trying to steal second to end the game. Mason Miller collects his 30th save as the Padres win it 3-2.
1: 93-7, the fan, 3-2, the final. Jackson Merrill, that go-ahead two-run shot in the seventh, his 19th of the season, third straight game where he's had a homer. First time in his career he's hit homers in three consecutive games. He now has nine since the All-Star break. Padres get the win, third straight win. They're now 13-4 in their last 17 games, going back to July 24th, second-best record in baseball in that span, behind only Tampa Bay. Brewers, meanwhile, 3-7 in their last 10 road games, 2-6 in their last 8 road games against the Padres since the start of 2024. National League wild card, Cubs hold the top spot. Phillies, Diamondbacks neck and neck for the second wild card of the National League. Phillies, Monday, playing in St. Louis. getting another solid outing from starter Andrew Painter since he was recalled from AAA. And as for Philly's offense...
2: And the pitch swung on, hit well up the alley, right center field, and that ball is going to be on the warning track. It one hops the fence. Stubbs read it all the way. He's around third. He's going to come in and score, standing up. It's an RBI double by Kyle Schwarber. He's on base for the fourth time tonight, and the Phillies have a 4-2 lead. And here's the pitch. Swung on, hit well, left center field, up the alley, going for it is Fermin. He won't get it. It bounds off the bottom of the wall. It's going to score two, and Sosa slides into second with a two-run double, and the Phillies break open some breathing room. It's now six.

0: Alcaraz. 2-1. That is swung on and hit well. Out to deep left. Headed towards the bullpen. Grand slam, Arenado.
1: Can't make a living throwing at 92 down the middle, that's for sure. You learn the hard way. And then after a hit batter and a walk, and that's just injury on top of insult there.
2: Arizona Sports, 98.7. Diamondbacks. A 9-0 win over the Rockies. They are 19-9 since July 9th. Second best record in baseball behind the Red Sox over that span. Diamondbacks with the shutout. They remain tied with the Phillies for the second spot in the National League wildcard race. The Rockies, meanwhile, shut out for the sixth time this season. SportsCenter all night, ESPN Radio to Toronto. Red Sox, they've played well for most of this summer, especially that month of July, but here in August, hitting a bit of a speed bump, that slump continuing in Toronto.
3: 0-1 to McAdoo. And he hits it in the air right field. Going back, Abreu to the warning track, turns at the wall. See you later. Home run, Charles McAdoo. And the Blue Jays strike first on the rookie's second career home run. Payoff pitch. He's hit on the line, down in right field, a base hit. Carlos Famous gives swing of the wave. The throw from Abreu bounces in off the glove of Wong. He's safe. Springer back to the plate to be extra sure, and the run in to score. Andrés Giménez on second now after another RBI hit. He's agent zero and captain clutch. 2-0 Blue Jays in the bottom of the sixth inning.
2: Sportsnet 590 The Fan. Blue Jays a 2-1 win over the Red Sox. Boston's lost three straight for the first time since mid-June. Blue Jays, meanwhile, their 10th win when scoring two runs or fewer. That's the most in Major League Baseball. Now, as promised, run scoring with an out recorded, that whole thing. Odd play during this game in Toronto, where Boston loses 2-1. Boston's lone run coming in the top of the seventh on what was essentially a sacrifice fly. Red Sox had runners at first and third with one out. However, the Jumbotron was showing two outs. So on that fly ball, both Boston runners thought there were two outs, so they were on the move. Toronto realized that the catch in center field was the second out of the inning, so they threw to first base, doubled off that runner, three outs. But appeal plays, like that throw to first base, are a timing play. So the runner from third crossed home plate prior to the appeal to first base. For the record, there were two outs. The runner at third hadn't tagged up either. But the Blue Jays did not appeal to third base before the defense left the field. So by rule, they couldn't go after what's referred to as a fourth out, which could have negated that run scoring at home plate. Now, for some reason, it took more than 15 minutes and a call to New York to straighten the rules out before Boston's run was ultimately allowed, since the Blue Jays did not appeal to third base. Toronto manager John Snyder.
4: It was confusing, first time for me, but I think the rule is the rule, and it was just tough because they didn't challenge the play initially. It happened in the middle of an inning when Moran's coming in to warm up, and I think players just react. Players and coaches and managers react to what is being said to them, right? So after consulting with MLB, they told me that all of my players were across the third baseline before Charlie waved off the run, which I 100% disagree with. I don't know if Vlad is that fast after he got the ball at first. So we weren't given an opportunity to appeal to third. And going forward, when that play happens again in the next 100 years, if it's us, we will record the lead out at third.
2: Toronto did get the win, even with Boston getting that run in the seventh inning. SportsCenter all night, ESPN Radio to the NFL. The Cowboys and defensive tackle Quinnen Williams agreeing to a three-year extension worth nearly $106 million. The deal includes $101 million in guaranteed money, $63 million guaranteed at signing. ESPN's Peter Schrager.
5: Look, I had Christian Parker, the first-year defensive coordinator, on my podcast a couple of weeks ago. I said, what do you know of Quinnen? He says, I know of Quinnen when I was coaching with the Eagles and the Cowboys acquired him. I was punching a hole in the wall. I was so angry. Like, how'd they let him get him? Truth of the matter is, Jason and I both live in the New York, New Jersey area. I spend a lot of time in the Jets facility. There might be no better young man in this league than Quinnen Williams. What he does for the community, how he handles himself, what he does. You're not just paying for the player on the field. You're paying for the player in the community. I love this for Quinnen Williams. Congratulations to him and his family. Well deserved. And Dallas got the

0: themselves a good one, that might end up being one of the best trades in recent NFL history.
1: Cowboys acquired Williams from the Jets at last year's trade deadline for a second-round pick in 2026, a first-rounder in 27. In seven games last year following the trade, Williams had 20 tackles, sack and a half, 33 quarterback pressures, two tackles for a loss, and a pass breakup. As for what it means for Dallas this year, ESPN's Jason McCourty.
0: He's huge. You think about it. He got there in the middle of the season a year ago. He's had an entire offseason next to Kenny Clark to really develop and dominate on the inside of this Cowboys defense. I remember talking to Gerald McCoy. He said they may be the best duo of defensive tackles in the entire NFL. When you're trying to revamp a defense, having two guys that can be disruptive in the middle goes a long way. Quinnen Williams deserves that money. I'm looking forward to a big year from him.
1: Williams is 28 years old, had been signed through 2027 in a four-year extension worth $96 million guaranteed. Cowboys now have a three-year extension worth $106 million. San Francisco has had its share of injury concerns this summer at training camp. Now Christian McCaffrey sitting out practice with tightness. ESPN 49ers reporter Nick Wagner.
2: After Christian McCaffrey missed his first practice out of all of the sessions in this training camp, I asked offensive coordinator Clay Kubiak just how concerned the Niners were with it. Kubiak said that the team is just managing McCaffrey. He's dealing with a little bit of soreness, but he's going to be fine. Kubiak added, the objective is just to get McCaffrey through the preseason without any issues, have him ready for week one against the Rams down there in Australia. Now, of course, it's understandable why McCaffrey's status today would have created some panic in the fantasy streets in particular, because the Niners had 16 players, including McCaffrey, not participating. Now, the Niners not concerned that any of those issues are going to be long-term. One that we are keeping an eye on, though, is defensive end Nick Bosa. He missed his fourth straight practice with what the team is calling general soreness as he recovers from a torn ACL. The Niners have joint practices with the Titans tomorrow and then open the preseason on Thursday night, also against that Tennessee team. Of course, given all the injury issues, don't expect to see anything but the backups in that game against the Titans.
1: Speaking of injuries at training camp this summer, Lions center Cade Mays suffering a wrist injury during training camp practice. He will miss a significant period of time. Sources indicating it's a small bone in his wrist that's been fractured. Could be out 8 to 10 weeks. Lions coach Dan Campbell.
3: You hate it. You know, I hate it for him. You know, because I felt like he was having a good camp and he had grown so much in our system just since spring. So, you know, in that regard, yeah, and for us too. But at the same time, there again, there's a reason why we have Juice here too, and some of these other guys, you know, and they're going to get a look, and we're going to find the best five. We will find the best five, and we're trying to find that before camp starts. But look, if this goes into the season, it does. But at some point, we will find the best five and where they belong, and they'll be ready.
1: And when your offensive line is missing the center, ESPN analyst Field Yates.
4: Every quarterback needs to be protected well, but Jared Goff is near the top of the list of quarterbacks that rely on protection. He's an excellent player when he has time and space, but last year there were 36 quarterbacks that threw the ball at least 200 times. Jared Goff was 33rd out of those 36 in both QBR and touchdown to interception ratio when he was under pressure. He's a timing and rhythm passer, and this Lions offensive line has undergone major alterations this offseason. Mays, who got $8.5 million per year to be their starting center, is one layer of depth that has already been chipped off of this Lions offensive line for a good chunk of the beginning of the season. No doubt this is some duress.
1: We'll see how the Lions handle it with their offensive line being banged up. Getting to 20 wins. That's next. SportsCenter All Night continues. It's ESPN Radio.
5: Tuesday on the Rich Eisen Show, Los Angeles Ram Pro Bowl cornerback Trent McDuffie will join us, and Coach Beard of Ted Lasso, Brendan Hunt, will be in studio as we get you set for preseason week number one in the NFL. 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
1: 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A 107-95 win over the Tempo. Atlanta now 20-12 on the season. Win 20 or more in consecutive seasons for the first time in franchise history since they began play in 2008. Seventh game with 100 points or more this season. 107-95 win over the Tempo, which suffers its ninth consecutive loss. Third longest losing streak in the WNBA this season. They've dropped 13 of their last 14. Storm snapping an 11-game losing streak with a 97-88 win over the Sky. The 11-game losing streak had been tied for the longest in team history and tied for the longest in the WNBA this season. For the Sky, their fifth straight road loss, one shy of their longest road losing streak this season. SportsCenter All Night, ESPN Radio, college football around the corner, SEC always in focus. Lane Kiffin's certainly going to be in the spotlight at LSU. Speaking with Marty and McGee, spoke of risk versus comfort zone impacting his decision to join the Tigers.
2: Making a decision to take a different job, in my opinion, on my side of it, has nothing to do with anything that was said in that special. You have a new circumstance, you have a new decision come up, and you take a different job. You know, you didn't go against things you said of values and principles and anything. Two things can be right and be true at the exact same time. And again, with age, I've learned that, so I don't argue as much with people. Like, your view can be right and mine, too. These two things can be right. Those can have been the best 6 years of my life, on field and off the field, especially off the field. And I can have loved Oxford and loved Ole Miss and truly mean that I needed it more than it needed me, and I can have taken a new job. This doesn't mean that that didn't happen. The LSU job came open. I liked, in the meetings with them, how that they were going to give you full control. I liked the way that they had NIL set up to build rosters, not just for the next year, but for years to come.
1: And now landing at LSU, what are the expectations there? ESPN analyst Dusty Dvorak.
3: The ceiling is a national championship. Now, the realistic expectation, I think, is the college football playoff. But you heard Coach Kiffin say it right there with Marty and McGee. The reason he went to LSU is because the abundance of resources he's going to have at his disposal. And we've seen that. He's got over a $40 million roster. They brought in 40-plus new players. That some of them are really, really good, including Sam Levitt, whose health is going to be a real key for this season. They also retained Blake Baker as the defensive coordinator, which helped keep key players like Whit Weeks and retain a quality recruiting class with some loaded young defensive linemen. So, look, this is going to be a good LSU team.
1: And the goal always, a championship, but you got to get to the college football playoff, of course, in order to win a championship. What does that playoff look like as we move into the future? Still talking about it. ESPN's Pete Thamel.
4: The main topic of discussion, Zubin, was what 24 would look like. A drill down into calendar, a drill down into schedule, a drill down into how all that would work. The consultants for the CFP brought in some basic financials of what a 24-team college football playoff would look like and what some of the general viability would be financially if they brought it out to market. Now, they did not give specific dollar amounts today, Zubin. They didn't say it would be worth this much and that. There is a lot of skepticism because any 24-team playoff would have to overcome the cost of championship games, which are valued somewhere around between $200 and $250 million. So today was a lengthy call. There was a lot of drilling down. There was some chatter online about a 20-team format being presented. I was told that would not manifest itself in any significant way. There's Big Ten pushback on that. That's not quite a fully baked idea in anyone's mind yet. So today is a logistics day for the CFP. No big decisions or big news out of this call.
1: Speaking of logistics, to the NFL. In Buffalo, there's a new $2 billion stadium. Fans were in it over the weekend. Bills hosting nearly 52,000 fans for their blue and red practice over the weekend, and shots showing up online of obstructed view seats earlier on Amber and Ian.
5: These photos were people sitting in the seats that are actually provided to the season ticket holders that they purchased, and then those are the seats that are blocked by the stairway? Some of these photos are pretty bad, Ian, where they're, I mean, it's the field is like half blocked and the railings are weird and in the way. And but at the same time, or were those people just trying to go viral, so they're going up to some seat that's not actually going to be for sale, you know, that they use for a concert when the stage is in a different place of the field, but they're not using it for a football game? There's those sorts of seats in every stadium. So I don't know what to make of this. If there are season ticket holders who have obstructed views and we're not aware of it, obviously that's
6: a damn
5: bad
6: big deal.
5: But what I will say is, what you do not want is any of this when you're launching a new stadium like the Bills are. All they want is positivity and excitement that Highmark Stadium is opening. And this isn't that right now. They're getting crushed on social media.
7: I can't imagine the Pegula family, who are the owners of the Buffalo Bills, would be allowing PSL seats, private seat licenses, to be sold with obstructed views. There's no way in hell I can imagine that. If it is, and they are, I mean, hell hath no fury.
1: The biggest issue was that several hundred seats have views of the field obstructed by railings. The team saying it has heard from, quote, less than 1% of PSL account holders regarding concerns. There are 17,000 PSL holders, each holding one or more seats in the new stadium. The team says some seats have been pointed out as having obstructed views, but they have not been sold for football games. SportsCenter All Night continues. It's ESPN Radio.
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1: Will it be rose-colored lenses looking at the Saints as 2-a-days continue this morning on Unsportsmanlike? 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
1: Leonard Williams has an extension in Dallas, nearly $106 million worth. Storm snapping their losing streak in Seattle. Rays continue their win streak, picking up their seventh straight. Dodgers rally at home.
2: And Freddie swings, rips it on the ground, right field, a base hit. They're going to send Ohtani. He comes around third. Here comes the throw to the plate. It's off the mark. Ohtani scores down to second. Freeman is out trying to extend, but the run comes in, and the Dodgers take a 6-5 lead.
1: AM 570 LA Sports. Dodgers win it 6-5 at home over the Royals. Their second win in their last 10 games. They trailed 3-0. Seventh win this season after trailing by at least 3 runs. Tarek Skubal got the start, wound up with a no decision, gave up 4 hits and 3 runs in his 5 innings of work, struck out 6 through 95 pitches, but gets a no decision. Shohei Ohtani, 2-for-4 with a double, an RBI, scored twice, had a stolen base as well. He was the one, as you heard, who scored the go-ahead run in the seventh as the Dodgers get the win. It's been a struggle of late, but August isn't necessarily as important as the fall, says former American League MVP Mo Vaughn earlier on ESPN Radio.
3: The Dodgers they played down to the last game the last 2 years. They are just worried about getting into the playoffs. Of course, you know, you want to win a division, but I don't think they're really worried about home field advantage. It's still early. It's still early. These guys are preparing themselves for the playoffs. I don't think they, you know, like I said, they want to get their home field advantage, but to them it doesn't matter. They just want to get there with everybody healthy, and then let the chips fall where they may with that talent and pitching staff they have.
1: And among the teams that they'll be facing, they've got an upcoming series against the Brewers with the best record in baseball. It's a measuring stick, right?
3: I think everybody knows in the National League, you're going to have to compete with the Dodgers at some point. And definitely, listen, it's still too early. It's, you know, the big beginning of August. We got a whole 3 weeks left, and then another month of the season, and then we're going to go. Does it gain confidence if the Brewers play well? Absolutely. If the Dodgers lose, does it really matter to them? Probably not. So it's all what lens you're looking out of at this point in time. At some point, you're going to have to meet each other and play in the playoffs and battle it out.
1: Dodgers getting the win on Monday over the Royals. Second win in their last 10 games. SportsCenter all night, ESPN Radio. Rays have been on a run lately, and that continued on Monday.
2: Swings and drives it on a line to deep left. This is way back, and it's a one-run game. Junior Caminero with a rocket to left. A 3-run homer. And the Rays now answer the 3 runs by the A's. It's 6-5, and there's still nobody out in the eighth. Here's the pitch. Swing and a line drive and a right up. Base hit for Walls. The Rays have the lead. DeLuca scores. Simpson right behind him. First to third is Fortes. And Taylor Walls comes through. And the Rays now have a half dozen. And they're up for the first time since the first batter of the ballgame. Rays lead 8-6 in the eighth. And the Bluebirds are out in West Sacramento.
1: 620 WDAE. Rays a 10-6 win over the Athletics. They scored 8 runs in the eighth. Their most in a single inning this season. They trailed 6-2 going into the eighth. They win it 10-6. Their seventh consecutive victory, longest active win streak in Major League Baseball, tied for the second longest streak this season. Junior Caminero with his 34th home run in that big eighth inning for Tampa Bay. For the A's, sixth loss when leading by at least 4 runs this season. Second most that it's happened in the Major League Baseball. The Nationals have done it 7 times. The A's now 6. Astros and Giants.
4: Here's a drive deep down the right field line. It is gone! A home run! Just stayed fair inside the foul pole. And the Giants take the lead 2-1. And I don't know if it made the water on the fly or bounced in. It's 2-1 Giants. 9th home run of the year for Jung-Woo Lee.
1: And it would be a 6-3 win for the Astros over those Giants. Astros lead the Rangers by a game for first place in the American League West. Yordan Alvarez has not homered in 11 straight games, his longest drought since an 11-game drought in 2024. As for Jung-Ho Lee, ninth homer of the season, breaking a tie with last year. That's a new career high. The Rangers in 10 innings get past the Angels 4-1. Rangers have won four of their last five games. Brandon Nimmo, 2-for-4, the go-ahead RBI single in the 10th inning. Third go-ahead hit in extra innings. Sports Center all night, ESPN Radio, NFL, big deal for Dallas. Cowboys and defensive tackle Quinnen Williams agreeing to a three-year extension worth nearly $106 million. ESPN's Field Yates.
5: Man, it's good to be a defensive lineman these days. And thank you, Jeffrey Simmons, who got a huge deal with the Tennessee Titans this offseason. That kind of got the ball rolling once again for defensive tackles to take that leap from sort of where they were at $30-ish million per year to an even bigger number. And now it makes me wonder, if Aaron Donald does come back, what's the contract look like for him and the Los Angeles Rams? Of course, he's been in retirement for a couple of years. But if he comes back and he looks like the old Aaron Donald, he might walk into Les Snead's office, the Rams GM, and say, pay me like the very top defensive tackle in the NFL. But Quinnen Williams, a very happy man right now in Dallas. They paid twice, the big price to get him in a trade, and now the big contract as well.
1: The 28-year-old had been signed through 2027, four-year extension that guaranteed him $66 million from the Jets in 2023. He came over from the Jets at the trade deadline last year. SportsCenter all night, ESPN Radio. Speaking of the NFL, the Commanders see Laremy Tunsil out. He's going to have tricep surgery. Back to Field Yates.
5: He was the first to ever make $30 million per year amongst offensive linemen. That tells you how big of a loss this is, Keanu, right? You don't pay a guy the most money per year of any player to his position and then not feel like this is a substantial blow for this Commanders offense. And let's talk about last season, right? It was a season that went by the wayside, specifically when Jaden Daniels got hurt. Not having Laremy Tunsil makes him more vulnerable to being banged up this season. Brandon Coleman's got a huge task on his plate, and this Commanders team has a very tough rollout in the first half of the season. We're going to know a lot about this offensive line early. In the first eight games, they've got visits from both the Los Angeles Rams. They traded for Myles Garrett this offseason and the Seattle Seahawks also on the ledger for the Commanders. So this is a team that's trying to bounce back. They've got a lot of the pieces in place to do so. Tough injury news for them over the weekend.
1: He's expected to miss significant time, obviously, with surgery to repair a torn tricep. Coach Dan Quinn.
6: So he did injure his tricep. He is going to get surgery. And it's always tough to, you know, talk about a player missing time, and especially a great player like LT. Not only is he an unbelievable player, like, he is a absolutely fantastic teammate. And he'll be missed, and we can't wait to get him back. When these tough scenarios come up, it does provide some opportunities, and Brandon Coleman will shift back out to left tackle. He's played a lot of winning football at left tackle here, and we know that he's ready for it.
1: Speaking of opportunities, it's training camp, time to win jobs in many cases, especially at the skill positions in Cleveland. There's a quarterback decision to be made. ESPN Browns reporter Daniel Olifruse.
7: Coach Tom Monken said he hasn't decided yet who will start the preseason opener against the Bears in Chicago on Saturday, but he did say that he intends to start Deshaun Watson in one of the two and Shador Sanders in the other game. Now, Watson and Sanders have been alternating days with the first team offense, but we did see a change on Saturday when it was supposed to be Sanders up with the starting offense. Instead, Watson took all the first team reps. Now, today, Monken threw cold water on anyone thinking that that might leave an indication as to who he wants to start. He said that he was informed that Sanders had a couple more padded practices with the ones. He's back out there in the indoor bubble with the ones. And he said, hey, as long as we're still sharing reps, it's a competition. So the competition continues in Cleveland.
8: We haven't seen Deshaun Watson healthy for so. How has he looked so far here in this camp compared to Sanders?
7: Yeah, well, it was a bit of a tough start to the first week of camp for Deshaun Watson. He threw six interceptions in the first handful of practices. But this week, too, that he just capped off was one of his best that we've seen. He looked decisive. He was throwing the ball with anticipation, moving the ball around. It's really what the coaches have wanted to see. So we'll see if he can stack up another strong week of practice leading into their preseason opener against the Bears.
1: Speaking of quarterback decisions, there's one to be made in Minnesota. There's a quarterback competition with Kyler Murray, J.J. McCarthy. reportedly, neither is winning it. ESPN Vikings reporter Kevin Seifert.
9: We have a pretty interesting situation going on here in Minnesota. I think everyone understood that Kyler Murray was the favorite for this job, the heavy favorite going into training camp. And he had some really nice practices in the first week or so of camp. Showed a lot of command of the offense and decision making. But in the past probably 2 or 3 days, he's run into a little bit of a wall. It hurts the Vikings that Brian Flores' defense has done a lot of blitzing against him. And so he hasn't had a lot of time to make decisions. But he threw 2 interceptions last night in their stadium practice, and just the way he has performed, I think he's maybe opened the window just a tiny bit for J.J. McCarthy to get in and make this at least interesting. But unfortunately for J.J., he has also struggled with his accuracy, made some nice downfield throws last night in the stadium practice, but also struggled in the red zone. So really what you have is going into the third week of camp, neither one of these guys has really jumped up and said, this is my job, I'm going to be the starter. And so the competition will continue.
8: You know, obviously J.J. McCarthy got an extended look last year. Going into this season, what was the main thing that you heard from the Vikings that they needed to see out of him if he was going to keep the starting job?
9: I think they wanted to see a couple things. First, a big leap just overall in his accuracy and his decisiveness. There was a lot of hesitation and frenetic nature in the pocket last year, and he also sailed a lot of passes. And he has made incremental progress, I think, at that. But he had a long way to go and a big gap to make up in order to really, truly challenge Kyler Murray. Kyler hasn't necessarily done his share yet, but I don't know that J.J. has either. So incremental progress for J.J. McCarthy, but not enough to say that he is imminently going to win this competition.
1: It's a quarterback competition for the Vikings. What does J.J. McCarthy need to do if he doesn't win the job? Earlier on ESPN Radio, our Harry Douglas.
10: It is not the end of the day for J.J. McCarthy. If he's not named a starting quarterback, it's about perspective. It's about overcoming adversity. It's how do you rise back up from the things that have probably stomped you and made you stumble a little bit? Mm-hmm. Because that defines, in my opinion, the true character of a player and what their mindset is moving forward.
1: See what happens through training camp and through the preseason for the Vikings. 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
11: The Las Vegas Raiders reported to camp. New head coach Clint Kubiak is named a starting quarterback.
12: When we go out to practice, Kirk Cousins is the starting quarterback.
13: Tom Brady knew that he wanted a veteran to start the season, and they're going to bring along Fernando Mendoza at a very slow and casual pace.
1: There's the quarterback in Las Vegas for the Raiders. Edge rusher Max Crosby and quarterback Kirk Cousins getting into it over the weekend. Earlier on game night, RQ Myers.
14: It was business as usual. Kirk Cousins was running with the ones. Max Crosby was back out there doing what he does. And, you know, they were cordial to each other. This is the thing. Like, people think, oh, is there some kind of animosity? No, they have a tremendous amount of respect for each other. It's just competition. Max knows one speed, and Kirk didn't appreciate his arm getting tapped multiple times. He was just like, I'm good. Like, I'm not having that. I actually think that it said something about who Kirk Cousins is to the rest of the team. Like, hey, man, I'm willing to go after the biggest, baddest dude on the field out here to let him know that this ain't going to fly.
1: We've heard the stories. That's the key point that we heard on the Golics.
15: I have not yet seen video of this that's not AI slop on my timeline. If someone can't produce it soon, I'm thinking about becoming a Kirk Cousins, Max Crosby fight truther. I'm not sure this happened.
16: Oh, so you're going that far. Okay. All right. I see you. This is not sending a message. I mean, in my opinion, the only message it's sending is anybody that's secure on the roster and not in danger of getting cut, which I would start swinging immediately to get kicked out of practice if I were in the upper echelon of that team to get a day off of practice. So I don't really think it's sending a message.
15: No. Now, if you were looking to send a message, and if you're Clint Kubiak coming in, reportedly the source of this was during a team period, Crosby hit Kirk Cousins twice, and on the second hit to his arm, which is the one no-no. You'll hear in every training camp you go to at every level of football, is stay out of the cylinder. The quarterback's essentially got a halo in addition to the red jersey, because the last thing you want in practice is your quarterback's arm getting hit when he thinks that he's safe, when the bullets aren't live, and now all of a sudden you're down the most important position in football going into the season. So I can understand wanting to send that message if you're the head coach, Dad, of saying, hey, we don't touch the quarterback during practice. We know what the situation's been here, and we're not trying to replicate that again.
16: So let me ask you a question, Mike. As a former offensive lineman, should we not have been reading that the O-line had to be pulled off Max Crosby? He hit their quarterback twice, which is a no-no. That is absolutely a no-no. And even, I think Max Crosby, I think he even admitted that. Shouldn't it have read the O-line was kicked out of practice because they all jumped Max Crosby?
15: No question. And it's difficult because if I'm assuming this is the starting O-line and with Kirk Cousins. So while the Raiders may not all have the most job security across that offensive line, at the very least, Tyler Linderbaum's got more money than God. He should be out there choke slamming Max Crosby and trying to make a statement there. It is the number one red flag. If you see training camp videos anywhere of a quarterback getting hit and the five offensive linemen aren't immediately going over to apply some sweet chin music to whoever did it, you have to start asking some questions about the roster construct there.
1: The incident where Crosby struck Cousins twice on his throwing arm prompted the veteran quarterback to immediately confront him about the excessive contact. Tempers run hot during summer at training camp. Well, how high is the bar for Green Bay? That's next. SportsCenter All Night continues. It's ESPN Radio.
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20: Old number 53 here, and back in my day, I was fortunate to be around some great teams, along with some great teammates. And even now, all these years later, I'm also grateful to be a part of a great team here at 103.7 The Buzz. 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
1: 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Training camps continuing in the NFL. Packers coach Matt LaFleur says Jordan Love is the best he's ever coached at anything revolving around quarterback in one specific instance. He said, quote, he's got to be the best I've been around in terms of protections and adjustments. Rarely does he get out-schemed. End of quotation. LaFleur, knowing full well the comments might ruffle the feathers of Aaron Rodgers, but stands by his quarterback. He says he thinks Love is the best pre-snap. Earlier on ESPN Radio, former Packers wide receiver Jordy Nelson.
2: I think the easy answer is to win playoff games. I think that's where all quarterbacks are judged. I think for the whole offense as a whole up here in Green Bay is the consistency week in and week out and then performing in the big time games. So I think that's where I think the top notch players separate themselves is when it's week in and week out, the consistency there and the way they perform. And then in the big time games, if it's on Sunday Night Football, Monday Night Football, when everyone's watching, or when it comes into late in the season and crunch time in the playoffs. Obviously, there's plenty of quarterbacks that once they win playoff games, they get pushed up a level in the tiers of quarterbacks, and I think that's just how it works in their grading scale. So you can throw up all the yards you want in random games, but to do it week in and week out, and then in the big-time games is where it matters.
1: So Jordan Love can prove he's an elite quarterback this year. As for this year, how can the Packers make the trade for Micah Parsons successful?
2: I think, honestly, at the end of the day, with the Packers organization, is winning a championship. I don't want to say every year you don't do that, it's a failure, but you always come up short. At least in my 10 years there, that was the number one goal. I guess the number one goal was to get in the tournament and then to win the championship. We had some good seasons, maybe even some great seasons, but if you're not bringing the Lombardi Trophy home with the Packer organization, then you've came up short in some aspects. So I think to make that big trade, I think it was a good idea. It was what they needed. I think if he stayed healthy last year, it could have been a different result. But when anyone ever buys all in, it's definitely winning division titles, getting in the playoffs, and then eventually winning a Super Bowl, which makes any of that worthwhile.
1: Speaking of disappointing results, Kansas City didn't have the best of seasons last year. Looking to turn things around this year, what does success look like for the Chiefs? 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
3: This season will be a success for Kansas City if the defense is able to do their part and go a little bit beyond if the offense is not right or the offense is haphazard at the beginning of the year. 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They weren't bad last year, but by Chiefs standards, they did measure up. If they measure the previous year's Chiefs standards on defense, then that'll be a whole thing for the Kansas City offense to say, okay, we're not ready yet, but that defense will carry us through. And when we're ready, we're going to be hell on wheels and not just in the AFC West.
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0: 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Number four.
1: Twice this season, Nolan Arenado has gone yard with the bases loaded, with both of those shots coming in the first inning. Arizona Sports, 98.7.
5: 2-1. That is swung on and hit well. Out to deep left, headed towards the bullpen. Grand slam, Arenado!
6: Can't make a living throwing at 92 down the middle, that's for sure. You learn the hard way, and then after a hit batter and a walk, and that's just injury on top of insult there.
0: Number three.
1: Diamondbacks weren't the only team getting a grand slam Monday, and not the only team getting a grand slam in the first inning. 880 ESPN New York.
7: First pitch, swinging, it's a high fly ball, right center field. Acuna back, he looks up, this one is gone! Grand slam, Brett Beatty! 5-0 Mets in the first inning.
0: Number two.
1: Boston comes up short in Toronto. It's now three straight losses, but there were flashes of impressive play. SportsNet 590, the Fan.
6: Here's a little blooper. Back to Oakland! Oh, what a play by Connor Wong! That is a spectacular diving grab. He's hurt.
8: He hit his head on.
6: Time is called. He smoked his head on the track. One away. Oh, my goodness. That was spectacular.
0: Number one.
1: Boston losing three straight games, but for San Diego, Jackson Merrill with three straight going yard. 93.7 The Fan.
7: 1-1, Merrill in the air, deep to center field. Mitchell's back at the wall. This one, gonna go! in as many games. And for the first time tonight, the Padres lead. It's 3-2.
1: Padres, a game out of a wild card spot. They're 8.5 back in the division. Dodgers do get a win last night. Tarek Skubal, a no decision in his home debut. Speaking of Skubal, Tigers 5-2 since trading him. ESPN's Tim Kirkchen.
8: They've won 8 out of 11. They've outscored their opponents 89-27 during that period. Dylan Dingler, their catcher, who's going to get some MVP votes this year, more than a few, has been absolutely great. The entire lineup has been great for at least 3 weeks now, which is stunning. I did not see that coming. 2 years ago, they were out of it in the middle of August and then really just charged, made the playoffs, and even won a playoff series. Tigers are in a pretty good spot right now, amazingly.
1: Tigers host Cleveland tonight. That's going to do it for SportsCenter All Night. I'm Jay Reynolds on Sportsmanlike is next. It's ESPN Radio.
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21: The boys here just told me that they got an alert that there was a bear on campus.
22: That happens, what, guys, once every couple months?
21: Have you ever seen a bear on campus?
22: I have not.
23: Our boss, Justin Craig, has one that, like, shows up at his house every other day and just
21: hangs out. What?
22: I think I just
10: move at that point.
22: Property value is going down, though, if they know a bear is there.
21: Yeah, but you're not going to put that in the listing. Like, great natural life,
22: you're putting
21: also
22: this
21: a bear.
22: New family in danger.
11: Cam, you know how it's going to be harder to sell the house? If it kills you. Because then you have to actually tell them that someone was murdered on the property.
3: By a bear.
22: Can you use the word murder when describing a bear? Can a bear murder someone? Because that involves, like, legal process and the fact that the bear is charged.
21: I don't know. I would say there's intent there.
22: I would say it's premeditated.
21: Premeditated.
22: By
21: the bear has a plan and the bear executes in your day. Yeah, it's murder.
12: Okay, welcome to the show. We are on Sports Tonight here on ESPN Radio, ESPN2. 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Alone, Chris Canty, Evan Cohen with you. Smalls off. Wait, what a way to start the show, talking about murder by bears.
20: Yeah, that was yesterday. Very eventful day up in Vegas East.
12: But not here.
20: Not here.
12: What, so what happened?
20: Where the hell are you going to see a bear at in New York City,
12: no,
20: sir?
12: No, I understand that. So there was a bear on campus yesterday?
20: Apparently.
12: Wow. And it was in Justin, our boss's backyard every other day?
23: There was over the weekend, we got alerts that a friendly bear was roaming.
12: No such thing.
23: I mean, it was friendly.
12: No such thing.
23: It didn't attack. If a bear doesn't attack anyone, it's friendly.
12: And so it's just playing the results, Nuno.
23: Yes. We play the results. That's our job. Our job is to play
12: sports,
23: the results.
12: When it's non-life and death, when it's not the... Yeah, we can play the results of last night in Major League Baseball. A 16-minute delay with the Red Sox and the Blue Jays on no one knowing tagging up rules. It is so complicated. I'm not even going to try to explain it. It's too hard. But look it up. ESPN.com is the information. That you can play the results on. A bear attacking someone, CC, I don't personally feel comfortable saying any bear is friendly.
20: I agree with you.
12: Thank you.
20: Yeah.
10: It didn't attack anyone.
23: That's what I said. It didn't
12: We're not going to play the results saying it's friendly.
20: You can't say it's friendly just because it didn't attack anyone. I think that was just a very fortunate incident.
10: Nah, we get bears all the time. I don't think a bear has attacked anyone. In years.
23: You're telling me there's not a bear, like, in the bear world that's an Evan Cohen, like, I have a hypothetical, like, hey, hypothetically speaking, what happens if you go out there today and get three? Like, I think that happens.
20: What? Get three?
23: Yeah, like, get three. Like, he talks to his boy, like, hey, you come across someone else.
10: Three people?
23: You take out, you know, three trash cans.
12: What are you saying right now?
23: Take out three trash cans. They play the results.
20: Get three.
12: Three trash.
10: I think Nuno had too much coffee.
22: Nuno, what did you just say?
12: Three trash cans. In my head, he's saying a bear hypothetically took out three people.
22: That's what I thought.
12: And I thought he was saying, because we were saying it's friendly, those three are the three that he takes out in Vegas East. Nuno, Pat, and Cam.
22: Well, we would deserve it.
23: No, that's more
12: based on friendly. You guys are trash talking a bear in essence you're not showing the proper respect towards the bear.
20: There's no such thing as a friendly bear, just
12: Thank
20: like
12: you.
20: There's no such thing as a friendly shark. There are
12: Agreed.
20: Just some animals that are not friendly.
12: Agreed.
20: There's no such thing as a friendly lion.
12: Agreed.
20: They're just not friendly. And it's okay.
10: Whale sharks are notoriously friendly sharks.
12: Wait a second. Do you think someone said that to Dan Campbell? And he's like, you know, we have to actually have to take that mantra. There's no such thing as a friendly lion. And we can't be friendly. And like the whole biting kneecaps and the mentality of the Detroit Lions is literally from the saying you just said. I'm being dead serious right now.
20: Yes, I am. Right now.
12: Do you think that Dan Campbell heard that?
20: No.
12: But that is kind of the mantra. There's no such thing as a friendly. When you think of the Detroit Lions... The current version of them. What do you think of?
20: The fighting kneecap biters.
12: Okay. There's no such thing as a friendly lion.
20: Okay.
12: I'm just saying. All right.
10: And Simba's pretty good.
12: Okay. You guys are something here.
20: Didn't he kill his uncle?
10: Oh, yeah. Sometimes you have to.
22: He deserved it.
20: How's he friendly
10: the
20: if
10: uncle
20: he killed his uncle?
10: The uncle killed his dad. It was revenge. Yeah.
20: Okay. He could have just turned the other cheek.
22: No, he had to claim his rightful place as king.
20: Okay.
10: Yeah.
12: Okay. All right, anyway, good morning, everybody. How we doing? So today's big day.
20: We get from a bear sighting to the Lion King.
12: Yeah.
20: It's a hell of a way to go in the first 4 minutes of a show.
12: We got NBA schedule release, at least part of it
20: Let's
12: today.
20: Let's go.
12: Good morning, America.
20: Let's go.
12: Opening night, as well as Christmas Day games. Expect to see LeBron James, obviously, in many of those, you would think.
20: Probably not going to see the Clippers.
12: Who's on that team?
20: Nobody knows.
12: What team is
20: Nobody
12: Kawhi?
20: Knows.
12: I read something yesterday, I think, by way of The Athletic, that Kawhi's camp expects him to be in Raptors training camp. What if he's not on the Raptors? He's just going to go to Raptors training camp? I don't understand. We don't know what team. By the way, you know what the other thing is? James Harden is still not under contract. Not that anyone cares, but I care.
20: Well, he had a legal situation that he recently got resolved, correct?
12: Oh, is that why? I didn't even know that. That's why he's not under contract. All right, so you got that in the mix. So NBA schedule release, as soon as it is released, we will give it to you. If you could do one thing here, you could script LeBron on Christmas. Sixers play who on Christmas? We assume they're going to play.
20: Knicks.
12: So you want to use both of them in the same game versus spread them out?
20: Sixers got to play the Knicks
12: on Christmas. So Sixers at the Knicks, noon Eastern, ABC, ESPN.
20: That's a way to start out Christmas with a bang.
12: Not at the Lakers? He gets to stay at home?
20: Yeah. I want to see that.
12: Well, what is home
20: that,
12: now?
20: That Turnpike rivalry.
12: Yeah. I was just, because LeBron always says he wishes he simultaneously wants to play on Christmas, but also wants to be home for Christmas.
20: Yeah.
12: I actually don't know what home is now. Is home New York, Philadelphia, Akron, or L.A. for LeBron?
20: Yes.
12: Right. So when he says, I want to play at home on Christmas, where is home?
20: A lot of different options.
12: You get
20: LeBron versus Giannis in Miami?
12: That I'm sure he's got something there.
20: You get LeBron at the Garden against the Knicks because he's going to live in Manhattan?
12: Where's home?
20: You get LeBron against the Lakers?
12: That's like, how many times would you laugh when people like me and others in the media are like, oh, I think this guy may sign with the Dolphins. Supposedly he has a place in Miami. And you're like,
20: Every pro athlete has a place in Miami. It's either Miami or L.A.
12: Right.
20: One of the two.
12: So it doesn't indicate where you're actually going to sign a football contract.

0: 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Outstanding.
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1: And then we'll let the poor boy down. All right, you 609ers, you know what to do. Move it, move it, move it. Let's go.
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1: USA, USA, USA.
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4: So Terry.
5: Go to the phones real quick.
4: Bradshaw.
6: What's that bulge in his pocket?
5: It's Tuesday.
4: Joe Klein right there.
5: No, no, no, Corky.

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1: Yakshimash.
2: Good morning from London, England. Welcome to Morning Mayhem with David Basil, Roger Scott, Justin Moore, and Christian Weaver. Whoopik Sui! Los Angeles!
0: What's up, tour guide guy? Tour guide guy?
3: I like it a lot.
0: Good morning, everybody. It's 6:11 on this Tuesday, August 11th.
4: Yes.
0: Interesting. August 11th, 6:11. It's a good start to the day, Roger. 111 today with a heat index. I don't know. Maybe so. I'm not sure.
4: I don't understand.
0: Good morning, Roger. How are you?
4: I'm good, Bubby.
0: Good morning, Christian Weaver.
4: I said, how are you?
0: I said, I'm doing great.
4: Okay, good.
0: I said, so fast you didn't hear me. Christian Weaver with the hair down.
4: What's up,
0: Joe? You got to hit the buttons, man. Come on, let's go. Hit the buttons. No,
5: I'm
0: come
5: out
0: on,
5: of program
0: man.
5: For some reason.
0: There
5: come
0: you on, let's go. We can't.
5: They just push buttons in here.
0: Listen, if that was a kickoff, we'd have a turnover right there, right off the bat.
4: So guess what? You know what that tells me?
5: Timeout.
4: None of your Los Angeles has came through. Let me hear them real quick.
0: Oh, wow. The one
5: from Los Angeles.
4: And?
5: Los Angeles.
4: Strength and Honor didn't come through.
0: Yeah,
5: Strength and Honor.
0: Yes, thank you. Yeah, the hair's down today. How often do you wear your hair down?
5: Not that often.
4: Christian Nichols.
0: Let it breathe a little bit.
4: Huh?
5: Yeah, usually I take a shower at night instead of the shower in the morning because of waking up so early.
4: Uh-huh.
5: And it usually doesn't look super presentable in the morning.
0: Gotcha. Today, as always, we'll have our special guests. I'll mention them in just a second. But it's National Presidential Joke Day. I don't know what that means, Roger. If you got a presidential joke,
4: no,
0: bring it.
4: You know what? It's funny you say that. I don't know if that's because of what Reagan did on this day.
0: Yeah, it was. It's funny. It may be.
4: This is the day. I don't know.
0: He said he's getting ready to bomb Russia. Right, what was right, in the right, 80s? Right. I got the date right, on that. Right. Yeah, that was a funny deal, although the mic picked him up and it didn't go over so
4: then,
0: well.
4: You know, reading a little bit more and seeing how Russia reacted to all that.
0: Who was the head of Russia at that time? Was it Gorbachev?
4: Wait,
0: he got there.
4: Would have to be, right? Yeah,
0: I can't remember.
5: So.
0: Did Gorbachev do the whole Reagan era? I feel like it was Brezhnev before him, right?
4: I think Brezhnev, yeah, but I don't think Brezhnev was around with Reagan, was he?
0: I don't know.
4: I don't either.
0: I don't know. Today's also National Sons and Daughters Day.

0: today. Yeah, man. Christian, you've got a couple, and Roger's got, three altogether. Yeah, got a couple boys. Yeah, and So for all you guys out there who have sons and daughters, more power to you.
1: Amen.
0: Today, Razorbacks continue to do their practice on the hill under very hot conditions. I know everybody here in Arkansas is dealing with it, so just got to be careful. You know, we were talking about the kid who found, not only are you dealing with 100-degree heat, you're dealing with water moccasins in your helmet. That story started making national news yesterday. Yeah. Saw that.
1: Oh, yeah.
0: A couple of things on a local level. Roger, I don't know if you saw it, but did you see the 109-year-old lady, a whittling fiddler, Violet Brumley Hensley, died in Yellville? She was 109. So this is what I didn't understand. She celebrated a celebrated luthier and fiddle player. What is a luthier? Does anybody know what a luthier is?
2: You've got me there. I don't know.
0: Yeah, I don't know. I saw it. She made her first fiddle when she was 15 and created 73 over her lifetime. She apparently took her talents on TV with appearances on
2: that. A violin maker, a luthier? I don't know.
0: Well, she's a celebrated luthier and fiddle player. It could be. I didn't know that you would.
1: The modern definition is it covers makers and repairers of both bowed and fretted string instruments.
2: How about that? So cellos and all that?
0: Yeah, okay. She's a luthier. Never heard that.
1: Ukuleles.
0: But even bigger than that, she was 47 when she began performing in public. So nice. She was born in, I think, 1916.
2: She got a late start.
0: She did. She was at the Turkey Trot Talent Show in Yellville. She goes on to play numerous other venues around the state for 50 years. But also, she took her talents, Roger, to TV with appearances on the Beverly Hillbillies, Captain Kangaroo, Live at the Regency, and Kathy Lee, and others. I hate that I'd never have seen her. Because, you know, yesterday also I brought up on Drive Time, I brought up the Morgana story. I had to bring up that yesterday. Did you happen to hear that?
1: I did not.
0: Wait till you hear what Rick Schaefer did, a funny one yesterday. A little edgy for Rick.
1: What would you call it?
0: A little edgy.
1: Yeah.
0: Little. It's not off color.
1: Off character?
0: About Morgana.
1: Really?
0: Yeah. Yeah, how about that? It's a great story about Lou Holtz and Morgana. You remember Morgana as Christian? We mentioned that yesterday.
2: Yes.
0: Yeah, she's the kissing bandit, mm-hmm. but she's known for something else, physical attributes that Rick talked about yesterday, gave it a sort of a
1: nickname. He's a man.
0: Yeah, it is. So anyway, also, too, on the national level, you had apparently the trial for Tupac's killer goes on. That was back in 1996.
2: Like 30 years later.
0: Yeah, but they got this dude who looks like he's, you know, I don't know. He looks like he's ready to be retired. He's getting tried for it. He's not even the one who killed him, right? He's the one who apparently ordered it. Is it
2: Suge?
0: No. Suge is supposed to be testifying, but he's not going to do it. But it's a 63-year-old deal. Dwayne Kefe D. Davis is pleaded not guilty. Yeah, apparently he ordered it. Also, I didn't watch this show, Roger. Ben Jones, who played the good old boy mechanic in the Dukes of Hazzard, died of 84.
1: Was that Cooter?
0: Is it Cooter? It's Cooter. It's okay. Cooter Davenport.
1: So I think he become a politician. I think he was a politician after a while. You know, like Grady or whatever his name was on Gopher on Love Boat. I think he became a politician, and I want to say Cooter ran for office of some kind. I'm not 100% sure. How old was he?
0: He's 84.
1: Ah.
0: Also, Roger, too, I was looking at, we know that Roger Staubach was your idol in the pros. Who was your idol for the Razorbacks growing up? I can't recall. I know Tommy would talk about Chuck Dykus.
1: You know, I get my first quarterback that I remember was Joe Ferguson.
0: So that was your sort of first
1: I
0: idol?
1: Think
0: that
1: so. First you well, sort of... when it came, when it became, because of the Razorbacks, yes. But, I mean, I remember Ike Forte and Ben Cowan and those guys.
0: Yeah,
1: so all of those guys were there.
0: That's all 70s. When you were first sort of learning
1: about it. Absolutely,
0: What about you, Christian? What was your first go-to a pro guy and college guy for the Razorbacks?
2: First go-to pro guy?
0: Yeah.
2: As a Washington fan, it was probably Clinton Portis.
0: Okay.
2: As a Razorback, it was probably D-Mac.
0: Well, you know, and I guess that's the same way for Justin Moore. You know, that's the, you know, and here's the deal, Roger, and I never had one. I never had a college somebody look at it because I grew up in Florida. The Gators weren't that good. Miami wasn't that good. Florida State was just coming on to be, and maybe probably with guy. You ever heard of Ron Simmons?
1: I can't say.
0: Christian, you ever heard of Ron Simmons? Ron Simmons went on to become a pretty well-known wrestler in the WWE.
2: No.
0: And and so I really didn't have, you know, here in Arkansas, that's one of the beauties of the Razorbacks is that people get a chance to, you know, see and follow somebody. It gets a lot of attention. Where I was, you had you know, Auburn, Alabama had everybody sort of trying to.
2: Who's a 10-year-old Razorback fan's idol now?
0: Boy.
2: Who's their first Razorback?
0: Boy, that's a great question.
1: Well, that's a great question. We should ask everybody.
0: Would it be Hunter Henry?
2: Is that too, that's maybe too old.
1: I don't know.
0: That's too, you may be right. You may
2: is
0: be
2: it
0: right.
2: Traylon Burks?
0: That's probably it. Well, you're so young, too. You would have just, he's 6 or 7 years old. If it's 10 years,
2: okay, we'll move it to like 12
1: what,
2: years old.
1: You know what? But a lot of it has to, I don't know how good we were in that decade, in that dozen years.
2: We haven't been.
1: So that's what I'm saying. So, I mean, and winning breeds, you know.
2: Right.
0: Well, you got three times. You got the, Houston Nutt, by the way, Houston Nutt was on campus. You see that yesterday? First time he's been back since he left. I think this is the only coach to invite him. How about that?
1: Nice.
0: Some coaches get it, don't want that. I think it's a good idea to bring him back. Of course, you know, he hadn't, for years there, a lot of fans, you know, were mad at him. And I think everybody's at this point just sort of, hey, man.
1: Mad a lot of people. We're mad at Eddie Sutton, too.
0: Yeah, yeah. And so.
1: Mad at Nolan Richardson, too.
0: Yeah, he came back, was on at practice yesterday and said some good things about Coach Silverfield. But, you think about it, you got three stages. You got the Houston Nutt stage, you got the Petrino. What was it? 3 years?
2: Yeah, pretty much.
0: And then you've got the dark days that had, like, Bielema had a good year, Sam had a good year, and that was it. I mean, so you're right on Burks. If you're a kid, he was fun to watch. He was, sure. If you're a young kid mm-hmm. growing up, he'd have been. And then
1: who had him? Did Sam have him? No.
2: Morris then Sam
0: White. Yeah, Morris and Sam.
1: Yeah.
0: But really, was it Morris? No. It was Sam.
2: Was it Sam the entire time?
0: Wait a minute.
2: Morris got him for 1 year.
0: It was K.J. Jackson. Remember K.J. Jackson threw to him against Alabama? K.J. Jefferson. Yeah, threw to him against Alabama.
1: Okay.
0: Yeah,
1: and
0: so
1: that's
0: that
1: it.
0: Was, so that was
1: Beal. You know, and maybe because his pro career has just not been, you know, stellar.
0: That's right. So what if you had to pick one off the for the Petrino years, who would it be? Tyler Wilson? Well, Ryan Mallett.
1: Yeah, he had the Joe Adams. Absolutely.
2: That was fun to watch. Yeah.
0: So if you're a kid, then you did have in the Petrino years.
1: In Petrino, sure.
0: If you were 7 or 8 years
1: old. We were winning.
0: If you were 7 or 8 years old. Yeah,
1: absolutely.
0: That's
1: you were winning. But so, I don't think in the, I mean, after Petrino, again, how many winning seasons? And, you know. Okay.
0: Who did you say, again,
2: For the Petrino years?
0: No, for who did you say, Christian, for your Razorback player?
2: Oh, my Razorback would be D-Mac.
0: Yeah, and D-Mac. Then, yeah, anybody between the ages of 30 and 45, it would probably be D-Mac, right?
1: Now, why are you bringing this up?
0: I was looking through, and something hit me last night. They were talking about their idol.
1: Okay, very good. Yeah, I didn't know if it was so, because I like that topic.
2: That's going to be our question today, by the way. Growing up, who was your first Razorback football idol?
1: And I think, you know what? I think you've got to put, if you're going to go decades, and you don't have to go back as far as our decades go, if you go 70s, 80s, I don't know if you start the 90s, if you go 90s, 2000s, 2010s, or whatever it may be, and then other. But I'm just thinking, that's a great one. That's
2: who
1: a great
2: would the
1: one
2: 90s be? Would it be Lucas? I mean, who would?
0: Well, think about the 90s. You really, that was a struggle bus decade until the end when Houston came in. Remember the Danny Ford?
1: Sure.
0: What's his name got fired? Jack Crow.
2: Yeah.
0: So you had some guys that were good, but until Houston got there with Clint and Lucas. If you're in that age, you know, or Barry Lunny.
1: Sure. Somebody's going to know.
0: Barry Lunny could have been.
2: Early 90s, you had Quinn, though, right?
0: Yes.
1: I'm anxious to hear.
0: One of the other reasons I was trying to think how I got on this last night, I don't remember now what it was. I was thinking about Billy Ray. I've had a lot of people tell me.
1: He was one of mine too.
0: Yeah, I've had a lot of people go, Billy Ray was my guy, was my idol growing up. Okay. And it didn't even matter, if you were 15, 16.
1: No.
0: You know, when I was playing, you know, I was 18, but I had this All-American, and so it made sense if you were 13 or 14 that Billy Ray, because he was a great player on defense.
1: Hampton before that. Look at those guys.
0: Hampton, to be honest with you, you know, Hampton wasn't, he was All-American. I don't know if he was was he an idol guy? Was it really more Cal?
1: It was part of the team. Well, Cal
0: was probably a bigger star if you're a kid.
1: No doubt. And Ron Calcagno.
0: Do you remember that?
1: You'd have been
0: 15, 14 or 15.
1: No, Ron Calcagno is still, I still see Ron Calcagno.
0: Yeah, you think of, that's right.
1: I still think of him as, that's my guy. But I remember Ferguson as a kid.
0: Well, so you had the transition from Ferguson and Ike Forte, and who's the other one?
1: Ben Cowan.
0: And then you make that transition into Cal and Who was the Orange Bowl MVP?
1: Sales.
0: Yeah, and he replaced.
1: But he replaced those guys. Cowens and Forte.
0: Is he suspended or did he get hurt?
1: Those three guys did. Yeah, he and Bobo. And Bobo was Forte.
0: Forte got suspended.
1: And Cowens, too. I mean,
0: both of those guys?
1: He didn't play.
0: Yeah, but both of them?
1: Somebody correct me if I'm wrong. There was three of them.
0: I didn't think it was Bobo.
1: I mean, Muskie Harris.
0: Well, Cowens and Fort, both.
1: That's why Roland Sales was in there.
0: I knew, but I didn't know both of those guys. Anyway. Yeah. The point of it is, if you're in that age group, I don't want
1: to take away from Brad Taylor being a super.
0: Brad was the quarterback we had. Was a popular 100%.
1: All
0: Jericho was a very popular one.
1: All that I just remember, I was seven in 1970.
0: When you're younger, you have more idols.
1: And remember, we didn't have that many games. I mean, I remember my brother Larry listening to the Razorback basketball games on a transistor radio.
0: Yeah,
1: and I'm watching a lot of stuff.
0: Yeah,
1: so well, I'm having to do. I was trying to think how I got on this.
0: Two things. One is I've had a lot of people tell me, and I've read where Billy Ray was my boyhood idol growing up watching the Ray. And then the other one was last night. I called into Randy's show, and I said Ray was doing the show. I said, Ray, you've got to tell the Morgana story. It just got me hitting, and we'll tell that story a little bit later with Rick. But anyway, it just got me thinking about. Anyway, 661-1037. Here's one. I'm 50, and Shebess was my favorite growing up.
1: Shebess was fantastic. Listen, there's no doubt. And then it also didn't hurt that the Razorbacks that played at that time went on into the NFL. Gary Anderson was major. I mean,
0: he could have been a bigger star.
1: No,
0: could have been. Would have left.
1: Could have been.
0: Him.
1: But he also went to the NFL. Billy Ray went out to San Diego, and all these cats that did that. I mean, any pride that we could take in a Razorback.
0: And we were pretty good back then. Obviously, here's one that says, Baz, my guy was you, Baz. You know what? Thank you, Jeff. Thank you. You know what? There's some young kids out there remember old 53 out there.
1: I remember you.
0: Around.
1: I didn't want to say it because then people start going stand up.
0: Someone said Quinn Grovey in the 80s. Scott Bull. Here's one, Scott Bull.
1: Scott Bull, of course.
0: Barry Foster.
1: Yes.
0: Here's what Kit in the Rock says. It was good to see Coach Nutt and Coach Silverfield interact. Coach Nutt with a big smile. I think is his approval of where things are now. To me, they have similar personalities, but Silverfield seems to have more attention to detail. I like it. Go Hogs. Yeah. He's not. You know, he doesn't have that. What would it be? The bravado, the
2: rah-rah
0: that used to. Listen,
1: not everybody does that.
0: We
1: didn't have that. He was the only one that did that. Hatfield wasn't that way.
0: No, nobody was.
1: No. He was a different cat. But it wasn't to me, Hugh Freeze phony.
0: Yeah, I got you.
1: And no disrespect to Hugh, if his family's listening.
0: Here's one. As a 41-year-old, my first Razorback hero was Barry Lunny Jr. I was 10 years old when he led the touchdown drive to win at Alabama. Remember that game?
1: Yep.
0: Then once Sterner came to town, he became my guy. 98-99 was so much fun.
1: Listen, Matt Jones, Sterner.
0: Here's one. Ish Ordonez. How about Ish? I saw his former wife the other day. I was at the Watermelon Festival. We were doing the show. She walked by. And I knew, recognized her because I'm Ish's ex. So Bill Burnett.
1: Yeah. Listen, we had those guys. Look at the kickers that we had. I mean, we had Steve. I mean, Steve Little was a hero.
0: Yeah, he was.
1: Well, of course he was. I mean, he was winning games. He was a weapon.
0: Here's one.
1: I was Ish. I
0: was number 81, James Shebess, in the front yard. Remember, we would go in the front yard. Bill Burnett, obviously this guy from the 479 is an older guy, and Martin Terry, basketball.
1: What's our guy's name that was a kicker and a punter that played for the Skins? We saw him.
0: Cox.
1: It's Cox!
0: Yeah. Here's one. I'm 62 years old, Dickie Morton. You know, nobody talks about Dickie Morton. Nobody talks about Dickie.
1: Morton!
0: He had a lot of records there for a long time. He was a sort of a stocky white guy from... somewhere in Arkansas, but put up big numbers in the 70s under Frank. Light Horse Harry, what's his last name, Roger? Light Horse Harry, oh my gosh.
1: This is from
0: the 870s.
1: Harry Jones.
0: Very good, Roger. This guy's 69. Jerry Eckwood.
1: Oh, there is Eckwood. Let's see, where was Eckwood? What year was he?
0: He was 70s, too.
1: Okay.
0: That's some really great running backs
1: was
0: in the 70s.
1: Cowens, Eckwood, and Forte, were those the guys gone? Was Bobo?
0: See, that's what I'm saying. I don't think there were two stars that were gone. I knew there was one for sure.
1: Well,
0: I didn't know there were two.
1: Roland Sales
0: does
1: not run the ball and get the record if any of those guys are playing. Somebody correct me if I'm not going to look it up because somebody's going to have to tell me. And it may have been those three.
0: We'll see. I mean, somebody will send us that here shortly. Here's one. I'm 31, and it's Matt Jones for me. 31. That's pretty young for it to be Matt Jones.
1: Well, no. What year? You go back 26 years. That's 2000. 20, so that he was five.
0: Okay, maybe he's been saying that. That's not too bad.
2: I don't. I watched Razorback games sparingly when I was probably 6 or 7, but I think the first season I really got into was maybe D-Mac's freshman year.
0: Well, too, you know, another thing, too, that, you know, the difference now, guys, between back then, you've got more games on now to see. Back then, you would be lucky to get them on. You had to go see them.
1: Dude, we saw two games. We saw Arkansas, Texas.
0: Yeah, and maybe one other.
1: And maybe a Thanksgiving game, maybe with A&M or Houston.
0: And I think by the time I was playing, Roger, they started adding a few more games. We had a few more games. It started becoming more regular.
1: Well,
0: but
1: whenever
0: was,
1: the lights got up there, yeah. it's just not like it is now
0: where every single game is televised. In the 70s, was not. The 80s, you started getting more of them. Here's from Kevin. Mr. Laidback Matt Jones was his fave.
1: Sure.
0: Here's one. Mr. Monticello Elementary School classmate Bo Busby. A lot of people have talked about Buzz, now a retired heart surgeon, and then Mike Scott. This is from Mike, by the way. Yeah, thanks, Mike. Yeah, Bo's a great guy. He's a great guy. 661-1037. Yeah, here's one, Atwater, Steve Atwater. Here's a two for Atwater. So I wonder how old you got. Well, I tell you what, when you send your message, put your age on there. Here's one, 37 in Cedric Copps. Yeah, if that would have been about right from an A standpoint. Here's, I'm 48, Quinn Grovey Easley. Yeah, Quinn was a dominant player back then.
1: I mean, I there was a few of them out there. I mean, Andre Ware was playing at that time.
0: Yeah. So we said,
1: the other two suspended players were Donnie Bubba. Here it is. Just want to get that out of the way. I had to find it out myself. Right. Cowens did not deny the scene that greeted play, blah, blah, blah, but Cowens was gone. Other two players, Donnie Bobo and Michael Forrest. Okay. So it wasn't those guys. So it was Michael Forrest, Donnie Bobo, and Ben Cowens.
0: So Ben Cowens was...
1: Forte and Eckwood.
0: Yeah, they were before. Absolutely. Yeah.
1: So forgive me for that if I said those, but those are all names in that decade that got that.
0: We'll take a break. 661-1037. Yeah, put your name on there. We'll just continue to sort of walk down memory lane here, sort of in reference to Billy Ray being... an idol for a certain age group. I guess if you were out of a Billy Ray, you'd 18 or younger, you'd have been...
1: What was he? When did he leave?
0: He left in 82.
1: 82?
0: Yeah, he was a senior in 82.
1: Oh, good Lord.
0: I know. What's crazy, I started as a sophomore for 4 games with that great defense. That was the number one defense in the nation. That was the one that went to play Eric Dickerson, got tied 10-10 in the...
1: You had a lot to live up to, Bob, when you got there.
0: I just tried not to screw it up.
1: I know, I think
0: somebody got hurt. I think it was Milton or Bert or somebody got hurt. And so I had to start as a sophomore.
1: Whoever your Wally Pipp is, whatever it
0: is. Yeah. All right. 661-1037 is the number. Glad you're with us. Glenn Campbell.

0: 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We'll crank up and have a
1: seat. Are you still on the sidelines? Then it's time you suit up and get in the game. 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
4: Mostly sunny and real hot today, up to 100 degrees and heat index values over 105. So another heat advisory for this afternoon. Tonight, warm, mainly clear, a low of 77. Tomorrow, mostly sunny again with a high of 101. For The Buzz Radio Network, I'm meteorologist Pat Walker.
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7: Miss Arkansas. Oh, another Roger song. Roger Scott song.
11: Razor Ray song. All ears listen up. Old and young, both sides start doing whatever it takes.
12: 2019.
11: We'll embrace the awfulness and what's been baneful.

0: Last name for mention.
1: That was before Pittman,
0: yeah,
1: right?
0: Yeah.
1: Wow.
0: Yeah.
1: That could be applied to about two or three there.
0: Sure could.
1: Second.
0: Lane and Urban.
1: Yeah,
0: and Leach,
1: how about that?
0: And all those guys, yeah.
1: Houston would take it back.
0: Houston, yeah. Petrino made a call. You know
1: Petrino
0: he did.
1: Petrino made a call.
0: Sure did.
1: 661-1037, if you want to be a part of the show today. And
0: great topic so far.
1: Yeah, it's one that everybody sort of remembers. I did this just because of I got a lot of comments about Billy Ray Smith.
0: Well, I'm throwing it out there right now. I mean, I fell in love with the Razorbacks, you know, and with Joe Ferguson and that bunch right there. But Ron Calcagni is a hero. Kevin Scanlon, no drop-off. Boom.
1: The other thing about those two, Roger, they both had great teams. You were on national TV. You were winning. You get the Orange Bowl, and then Kevin comes back. You go to the Sugar Bowl versus Bear Bryant.
0: Well, what have all of y'all said? And maybe Calcagni and Scanlon as well. And I think you did, too, or whatever. I mean, the game was easy. Practice was tough. You didn't screw up in practice, and you knew going into the game, this is going to be a breeze. You know what I'm saying?
1: Yeah,
0: I mean, because of the coaches that you had on the staff, whether it be Holtz or all the staff that you had with Coach Hadfield.
1: Here's one of our buddy Jeff Hildebrand said, Bill Montgomery. Now, and I'll tell you, Tommy was a big fan of Bill Montgomery, too.
0: That's an age deal. Yeah.
1: And he was a star. He was. It looked good, looked the part.
0: I know Bruce James's name was walking through my house when I was a kid, but I didn't know it at the time.
1: Listen to these. I love the different ages, too. I'm 28, and I remember Alex Tejada for some reason.
0: Absolutely.
2: That is not.
1: Well, listen.
0: I had a Tejada jersey. Steve Qualls, long before anybody else knew about Steve Qualls, and he was still locker room athletics, he made me two jerseys. One was a 53 of David Basel, and one was, I want to say, number two, Alex Tejada, and I have them both. And I wore that jersey to the Razorback, maybe the Texas Bowl, and Bielema was still there. I wore that Tejada jersey. And one of his classmates came up to me and said, can I take a picture with you? I'm a friend of his.
1: But Tejada was with Petrino because, remember, that was the one Petrino chewed him out so bad he would come to the sideline.
0: And one of those first.
2: I think he may have been with Nutt as well.
0: Who?
2: I thought he was end of Nutt. Beginning of Petrino. Or
1: did you say he was? Know. You said he was the Texas Bowl.
0: But here's the thing: I wore the jersey.
2: He was at the Liberty
0: at
2: Bowl,
0: that
2: the
0: time.
2: Cold Liberty. Bowl.
0: I wore the jersey. Not saying that I wore it with him. I was a Tejada fan. Once, I mean, he still has PTSD at 2 o'clock in the morning.
1: Here's
0: waking up.
1: Here's another 65-year-old who says Montgomery and Bruce James.
0: Of course.
1: Steve Little, Ish Ordonez kicks. We mentioned that.
0: Steve Cox, Ish Ordonez.
2: Because wasn't Zach Hocker the kicker for Petrino mostly?
1: Yeah, that's funny. So one of our listeners said, I've got a 14-year-old, and Cam Little was his.
0: Wow.
1: Think about this. If you're following Razorbacks now, he's been the most notable player, right, that's gone on from here to the pros.
0: Well,
2: Tesla didn't really do anything here, but he's been pretty good in the pros so far.
1: Who?
2: Tesla.
1: Yeah. But
2: it's got to be Cam.
1: Cam's got more attention just because of the long field goals. Yeah. 661 here, 1037, Tony Bua. He says, I'm 39. Shebest, Sugar Shane, is 51. Here's what hadn't been mentioned. I'm 43 and Madre Hill. Listen, Madre would have been a fun one to say that's sort of my guy. Gary Anderson, here's one who's I'm 59
0: love
1: years
0: Gary
1: old,
0: Anderson.
1: Gary Anderson.
0: Yeah.
1: I'm 36, and I just started watching Razorback football, and I love watching Tony Bua light people up. He was fun. 58 years old, and Steve Atwater, in addition to Little.
0: No doubt. I'm going to forget until somebody mentions that. Well, of course. But when you go back to Ferguson, Forte, Cowens, Donnie Bobo, who the other in that era, and then you start getting all the quarterbacks that we had, all the kickers that we had.
1: We had great quarterbacks and kickers, and then linebackers
0: and the front line and all that. There was just a lot of teammate. There was just a team thing.
1: Here's one from the 870. Didn't give an age here, and this is a name that had been mentioned: Alex Collins.
2: Yeah, that's great.
1: Felix Jones and Traylon Burks. So Burks, he had a nice Razorback career that was fun to watch. He said the losing years that my faves have been Jalen Catalon and Jaquindon Jackson. Catalon didn't play very long. He didn't play much.
2: I forgot about Jaquindon. He was pretty good.
0: He got hurt two or three years ago.
1: Yeah, he did. Someone says I'm 35 and Matt Jones and Elijah Butu. Remember Elijah Butu, the sort of linebacker? Here's a Barry Foster. Still, I'm still a Steelers fan to this day because of him. Yeah, Barry Foster was another. Again, there were so many good players over the years that if, when you're growing up, you know, I never got to do this. It would have been fun, Roger, to go to a Razorback game and be an 8-year old and or 12-year old with your family or whatever, and see somebody you like, or you're watching on TV every week, and you're, like you said, you're waiting to see Kevin Scanlon or Cal Cagney. That's why it's so weird too, Christian. You know, when Roger's around Cal, you know, Roger sort of morphs back into,
0: I do,
1: you know, 14-year-old Roger.
0: And I see Scanlon at the Touchdown Club as well. And when I see him, I mean, of course, it's got to be weird for them. I don't know how much older they are than me, but I'm 62 years old.
1: Yeah, I think they're only 4 or 5.
0: I know. Yeah. So you see a 62-year-old creeper coming at you.
1: But think about this. If he's 20... Mm-hmm. You know, you're still, you know, 16.
0: Yeah.
1: You know, you're 16 years old, which you're still in those impressionable years.
0: Yeah, Adam's apple drop.
1: And then, boy, you go back and watch some of those teams and how well-coached they are. You watch them coming off the line, you know, under Holtz, and think, man, that is a well-coached, and those dudes are going toe-to-toe.
0: You were there?
1: Yeah. 661-1037.
0: What about your teammates? Throughout some of the, did you like some of your teammates play?
1: Think about that one, that 82 team where you had Steve Court, second round draft, strongest guy in college football, benching 600 pounds. Yeah. And then you got Gary Anderson, you mentioned Billy Ray Smith, Danny Walters, Jesse Clark, Jay Beckett, you did Ron Farrow, first round draft choice, you have Bert Zimmerman, Milton Fields. I mean, that 82 team, and then you transition to, you know, the team with Brad Taylor, you mentioned Brad Taylor and Shebest, and then Marshall Foreman. Remember him?
0: Yes.
1: Marshall Foreman. James Rouse. Remember James Rouse?
0: Absolutely.
1: So anyway, it's just sort of fun going back and, you know, especially when things don't go as well. And as Roger mentioned, if you're a kid today, you've struggled to have to find anybody to root for because they haven't been successful. They just, you know, they've had
0: your mind wanders. There's, you know, I mean, you can be a Razorback fan, but if they're not winning, then you don't see the excitement with your mom and dad or uncles and whatever watching the game and all that. Maybe you're going back to, you know, doing something else.
1: Yeah, if you're 12 or 15 and you've been watching the last 10 years of football, you really haven't seen a lot of good. You've seen
0: a lot of good,
1: Yeah, you know what? KJ Jefferson, if you're a kid.
2: He was fun.
1: He was a dominant player for a while, you know. And that one year they won 9 games and won all the trophies, that if you're a kid that was 8 years old, you probably. Who was a running back for KJ?
2: He had a couple, but.
1: I can't think of the running back. Who was the main running back with KJ Jefferson?
2: Now I can't even remember.
1: So he had Burks at receiver, and I can't even think of the defensive player. I can't think of any defensive players on that team that went down to. I should know that because
0: we watched them.
1: We had not done NIL. Did we do NIL that year? I think we did. No, because we just started showing.
2: Was it Rocket Sanders for a year? Rocket was with KJ.
1: Rocket Sanders, but I don't think that year at the Outback Bowl was Rocket. Maybe it was. I don't know. I see that there's another star player beside KJ was MVP of the game.
0: Pittman,
1: I know that.
0: Pittman was NIL era.
1: We started the show, Roger. Remember, that was the first day that January 1.
0: Yeah,
1: so going forward,
2: because wasn't it, I think, right. Rocket Sanders and AJ Green were both freshmen.
1: AJ Green, Lord. Someone says here, 47, Kanoy Kennedy. You know, he's not one I've got to the Touchdown Club. I'd like to get him. He's a, remember, who was the safety? The two safeties they had, Kanoy Kennedy. He was the other great safety that Arkansas had that was so good. Oh, my gosh. I think he was before Kennedy. They had
0: Batman.
1: Somebody put Batman in here.
0: Is that right?
1: Somebody was 43 put Batman. I just guess, what was the other darn safety?
0: You had Batman, you had Hamlin, you had all those guys that were, I mean, those were guys that they may not have transitioned into the next level, but they were.
1: Ken Hamlin. Thank you.
0: Yeah,
1: Ken Hamlin. That's it. Hamlin and Kennedy.
0: Yeah.
1: Yeah, so anyway, just reminiscing a little bit.
0: I said Hamlin.
1: Oh, you just said
2: he
1: Hamlin.
2: He did.
1: So I'm 28. Let's see, where is it at, though? The Wildcat duo. Yeah, listen, if you're a kid and you were growing up during that, you're
0: the triplets there.
1: Oh, my gosh. You're talking about
2: Hillis, too, yeah.
1: Hillis, too?
0: Yeah, absolutely, Hillis.
2: All three
0: you
2: of
0: can't
2: them.
0: Throw him that, out.
1: Those were fun years for 50-year-olds.
0: You got that right, Jerry.
1: For older Razorback fans. All right, it's reminiscing a little bit. Rick Schaefer and John Daly coming up. Don't go away, 6:45.

0: folks, we all know life can get pretty busy and hectic. You're rushing from one place to another, trying to keep up with the daily grind. But here's the thing. When you're behind the wheel, that rush can be dangerous. Driving just a little over the speed limit might not seem like a big deal, but in a collision with a pedestrian or a cyclist, those few extra miles per hour could mean the difference between life and death. 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
7: Oh, man. Good stuff right there. Best of my love on this August 11th, 6:50. Glad you're with us. Coming up shortly, Rick Schaefer, brought to you by our good friends over at Edwards Food Giant. We appreciate them. 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And John Daly coming up, brought to you by Honda of Russellville. Thanks to Steve and Michelle Pirtle. 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Number one Honda power sports dealer in Arkansas and the number three largest in the United States. We'll also visit with Chuck Gatlin a little bit later. 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
0: We'll give away a $50 gift card that was given to us by Family Market last Thursday at the big ribbon cutting at their new store at the Mountain Pine Cutoff. And Baz, if Jessica is listening, or if anyone down in Hope is listening, could you get a hold of Runt and let him know that he does know how to grow watermelon? We cracked it open. Yeah. I've been chilling it since we got it last week. And was able to open it. Oh, my gosh, dude. What a sweet, sweet melon that Run had. Thanks to everybody that was down there at that festival.
7: If you want to be part of the show, 661-1037, in light of losing Billy Ray Smith, I got a lot of comments about he was, you know, one of my early idols. And so, and then hearing some reminiscing between Rick, which we'll visit with later, about Lou Holtz. I started thinking about who everybody's first idol was, and got a lot of them, and so we'll just continue to go through these during the show. Here's one that says T.J. Hammond and Dominique Johnson, and that's they were running backs. I remember now Dominique Johnson was a really good running back. I don't think he played much after that. I remember him having a good game.
8: He's a bowling ball.
7: Yeah, he I think he had like 7 or 8 yards of carry in T.J. Hammond.
8: Yeah,
7: You didn't really need it because you had KJ and Burks. KJ would do it himself. Somebody was making the point, boy, watch out for, because Kendall Briles is now at South Carolina with Lenore Sellers, and that's like a KJ Jefferson, so watch out with him. Good point. Here's one, the 870 in 1986. I watched the Hogs against Rice in Houston and vividly remember Craig O'Neill acting crazy. I was 16. Love that. I love that people are, I think this person is 54. Sean Andrews was one of his favorite, but I love that you can be in your 50s. And remember going to a game, and just you have those kind of memories that stand out. Did y'all hear Rick Schaefer yesterday talking about Morgana? Yeah, I'm the one who set that call up, so we'll get him to go back. And he didn't back off. Randy kept saying, "Would you say it again?" He said it again. He had a name and description for Morgana. Let's see here. I wish you could get Pat McAfee, the touchdown club. He's so hot right now, I can't get him. It's just too big. He's got too much stuff going on. But I think he would be a great one to get. Let's see here. Someone tell Raj that Ken Hamlin played 9 years in the NFL, including 4 for the Seahawks and 3 for the Cowboys. I remember him playing for the Cowboys for a few years.
0: Well, what is somebody saying? What did I say?
7: I don't know. I just said, hey, tell him he
0: I
7: was
0: remember
7: in,
0: him
7: in
0: as that, a, not,
7: who had the better career, Hamlin or Kenoy Kennedy in the pros? They both had pretty good.
0: Well, I know, but I remember Hamlin for those years. I mean, he was a stud. When we got him after a excellent career with Seattle.
7: Yeah, I don't know who had the better. Maybe it was Hamlin that had the better one. I don't know. Somebody said Caleb Miller and Bumper Pool. Okay, that's more recent. If you're a young
8: Lou Miller, Who was the first one?
7: Caleb Miller. He was another linebacker. He was from previous year. I just blank on what year Caleb Miller was, but he was a linebacker along with Bumper Pool.
8: I remember Bumper Pool.
7: Yeah. Somebody said Fred Talley. Nobody mentions Fred Talley. Fred Talley, this is from a 40-year-old listener from the 870. Boy, this is another thing, Roger. We get to see how old our listeners are. The range. Yeah, Fred Talley. Nobody talks about Fred Talley. Nobody talks about Fred. Fred Talley probably, yards per carry, had to be one of the greatest Razorback running backs of all time. Undersized. Yep. Nobody gave him much attention.
0: Out of Terrell, Texas, Kenoy Kennedy spent 4 years with the Broncos from 0 to 2004. And 05 to 07 with the Detroit Lions. So there you go.
7: So both of them had really good pro careers.
0: Sure.
7: For the 479, Atwater. Here's another one for Atwater. Another one. Here's one. I always loved the biggest line in all of football for a year. That was fun. It was. That was Sam Pittman's team, offensive line, right?
8: I think
7: I wonder if Bray Cook played in that. Bray Cook is now the player relations guy at Fayetteville. But that was fun. I sort of liked that one.
0: It was huge. How about this? You hear what he said? All of football.
7: Yeah, I mean, the pros, too. How about this? This is fun, Roger. Recent history for me. This is Luke and Fordyce. Luke, I don't know how old you are. Grant Morgan.
0: Sure.
7: You know, Grant Morgan. He's a solid player. Yeah, he's like a Tony Bua.
0: Yeah.
7: He was sort of undersized. And
0: his brother stepped up, too. And
7: yeah, his brother was
0: a huge receiver, huge player.
7: That's what blank on his first name.
8: Drew.
7: Drew was an All-SEC performer.
8: Yeah, he
7: sure
8: good.
7: Was. And the other thing is Arkansas. Yeah, Rakeem Boyd was – I just don't remember if Rakeem Boyd played in that the bowl down in Tampa.
8: He didn't.
7: But Boyd was the guy who was on that show, right, the Second Chance U, and we got him at an A&M. Yeah. He had one good year.
8: He did.
7: He wasn't McFadden. He had the War of the Five, but he couldn't – he was fast, but he wasn't McFadden.
8: He had
7: McFadden.
8: One good year, yeah.
7: Yeah. This one, I'm 72 years old, Bobby Burnett, may he rest in peace. I remember listening to the broadcast on the radio by Bud Campbell. For those of you in your 20s and 30s, when you're in your 70s, that's what you had to do because all the games weren't televised, and that's where you locked in, and there were so many radio stations.
0: Arkansas, Texas was every year. I mean, that was always on. And then again, if we played if Houston or an A&M game, we might have got that second game, and then a bowl game.
7: Yeah. Here's when I'm 57 years old. Freddie Childress, my old teammate, Quinn Grovey, and Donnie Centers. Donnie Centers. I found out Donnie Centers, we found out he's living here in Arkansas somewhere. Where did I see the other day? Was it in Hope? Was it in Fordyce? I ran into somebody said he's retired. He used to drive semi-trucks. Somebody let me know what city he's in here in Arkansas. He's not from Arkansas. He's from Texas, I believe.
0: Jacob Short's giving us Ahmad Batman Carroll.
7: Yeah, I saw a couple for him.
0: Mike Mobley Tony Boer was a fan favorite. And then Tony Cherico.
7: Tony was fun, man. He was an undersized guy. He was tough to block, All-American. Here's one, Grant Garrett and Burlesworth. I'm 46. That's from the 706. That's way over in Georgia. Yeah, listen, you know, Burlesworth at the time, we had no idea what he was going to become. No. And what was going to happen to him. But we appreciated that year. That was a transition from Danny Ford to Houston. And Grant Garrett and Burlesworth and all those guys looked horrible the last year Danny Ford and Houston up made them winners. It was pretty darn impressive. A.J. Green, that was the one that maybe another running back we mentioned, Christian.
8: Yeah, he was with Rocket. They were both freshmen together, I believe.
7: What player did they call Peanut? It was the quarterback, wasn't it, Roger? What was his name?
0: Peanut Adams.
7: Wow. You know, I think he started a year. Is he the one who turned to be the state trooper? I think he was the one who ended up being a state trooper.
0: Yeah.
7: A nice guy.
0: Was there another Peanut? Who left and then went down to Mississippi, Louisiana? Who was that? What quarterback was that?
7: Where? Oh, yeah, that was a big boy. That was a big giant. A tugboat.
8: Oh, yeah.
7: Tugboat. What is it?
8: No, Steamboat.
0: I see what, didn't we have a black quarterback that left here and then...
7: I don't know.
0: One Steamboat that I'm thinking of.
7: Someone said I have a Tony Bua Arkansas game. Oh, wow. Tony Bua game helmet. Kobe Hamilton game helmet signed by him in Mallet. Yeah, those were good ones. All right, just reminiscing a little bit. Speaking of our favorite Razorbacks as we were growing up and watching the Hogs. Yeah, listen, I don't care whether you're 70 or 80 or whether you're 15. Everybody's got somebody you remember watching and loving to see. And good days. Good days. All right, don't go away. 7 o'clock.
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11: North Little Rock police are looking for a murder suspect after another suspect turns himself in. Clinton Withers was arrested yesterday afternoon with the help of the U.S. Marshals. He faces a capital murder charge in connection to a deadly shooting at Circle K Station last month. Police are still looking for 21-year-old Kendrick Norris Jr. Anyone who knows where Norris is should call police. And the Arkansas Travelers will remain in North Little Rock for the next 20 years. The City Council voted Monday in favor of a new lease agreement for Dickey Stevens Park. Only two members voted against it. Under this new agreement, the team will pay the city $150,000 in rent each year. It's set to increase every 5 years. For the Buzz Radio Network, I'm KRK's Jessica Rockwell.
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13: It's going to be another really hot day here in Central Arkansas, mostly sunny with a high around 100 again. We're going to be under heat advisory all afternoon and into the early evening as heat index values could reach 105. So a high of 100 today, tonight a low of 77 degrees, tomorrow up to 101. For the Buzz Radio Network, I'm meteorologist Pat Walker.
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6: Roger Scott.
3: I don't know Chicken Bigby Bay Ball Wall.
6: And Justin Moore.
3: That's how a pro chef would tell you to eat it.
7: We'll visit with Justin Moore a little bit later. Man, I tell you, Roger, I've been sending you my feed, my algorithm. Yeah. It's heavy on Joe Nichols, and Joe Nichols is covering all the old favorite Merle Haggard and George Jones. We had a single with George Jones
23: maybe
7: the other day.
23: Maybe because I don't follow very many, and maybe because you get in that algorithm, like you said, and he's a Merle Haggard fan.
7: Yeah.
23: So, I mean, he does a lot of Merle. Justin covers a song or two,
7: but what about
23: others? I don't know what Joe does.
7: What about that one where he's singing at the old Grand Ole Opry? We'll have to ask him about that with George Jones, older George Jones.
23: Oh yeah, absolutely, absolutely. Yeah. How cool is that for them?
7: What
23: to
7: a memory
23: be,
7: for him,
23: and for Justin to do the same thing with Kenny and Hank and.
7: Oh, yeah.
23: I don't know if he ever did one. Hey, shout out to everybody that's starting back to school today right now.
7: Yes.
23: I know that up in Northwest Arkansas, Zach is taking my grandson, Beckett, to his second grade, grade. And a beautiful little Hallie is going to kindergarten. So Pop loves you. And James Hale just got on a bus going to the first grade. Little Oliver is headed to a new school for himself. Not kindergarten yet, but because he's three. But anyway.
7: Love when Pop says hello to
23: them. Well, Pop loves them, I tell you. What a blessing they have. And everybody else that's sending your kids off, man, congratulations.
7: Yeah, we've been talking about this. School is all over the place as far as every day is different. I think every school is opening on a different day, it seems. Everybody's back in action. Thanks to all the teachers. Bus drivers, cafeteria workers, janitors, all the ones we honor in our deserving dozen. I'm sure we'll do a couple of those this year again, too. I do want to give a shout-out, too, Roger. I was always eat over at Cheers, and Casey and Spencer take good care of me. Casey was saying her husband, Stephen

0: That's cool. And again, we're blessed that you listen. Thank you, thank you, thank you.
1: So we're going to bring in Rick Schaefer in just a second. If you just joined the show, with the passing of Billy Ray Smith Jr. the other day, I saw a lot of comments, and I got comments where they said, hey, Billy Ray was one of my heroes growing up. He was my, you know, one of the guys I really loved as a kid watching play. So we we got a dead period this week until we get the Touchdown Club announcement Thursday. We're just talking about the players that that you sort of remember and looked up to or idolized or whatever. And we've had him I got one here from Keith. He was 83. He's a buddy. Uh-oh. He's got Lance Allworth. He's got Lance Allworth and Billy Moore.
0: Nice.
1: How about that? He's 83, Keith Wetzel, and said, listen, yeah.
0: There you go.
1: I love it. So we got all the way from, you know, 20-year-olds who now are, you know, the ones we've just seen in the last few years. So we're just sort of going through those and just reminiscing a little bit. Let's bring in Rick Schaefer there, Roger. We got a lot to cover with Rick, too.

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1: Rick Schaefer on Morning Mayhem is brought to you by Edwards Food Giant. Edwards Food Giant, the meat people.
2: Good morning.
3: Diggity diggity.
2: Good morning, Rick Schaefer. How are you?
3: Good morning, guys. You know, do I get a white horse named Silver to go with this? Can you all provide that?
2: You betcha.
3: That would be really cool.
2: You betcha.
3: It? Yeah.
2: A lot to cover. First things first, Rick, on a scale of 1 to 10, 10 being the best, how was your Friday with and Saturday with the baseball weekend in Hot Springs?
3: 10.
2: Yeah.
3: You know, I have to say, and I always thank Steve Arison, who's retiring now.
2: Yeah.
3: I always thank Steve Arison, but we need to thank Derek Phillips, too, because Derek is going to work with us on the baseball weekend and work to set that up a little. Steve said he's already working on next year's lineup. But the interviews we had Friday, every year you think it's great.
2: Yep.
3: Last year we had Johnny Bench and Ferguson Jenkins among our interviews, and they were both good. The three interviews we had Friday might have been the best we've ever had. Fred McGriff was just, his personality just overflows. Mm-hmm. And that was really cool. But our interview with Jack Morris is one of the best I've ever been a part of. And he was so relaxed and just talking. And he told Steve Arison, and he told him that night, he said he really enjoyed that interview, thought the questions were good. I think we probably asked him some things he's not used to getting asked. And that was really nice. Al Roboski came on at the end, was very good. Dale Murphy was great.
2: Dale Murphy,
3: and he made a case. I don't know if I agree with him or not, but, boy, he made a case for Ted Turner being in the Hall of Fame. The Hall of Fame is a pretty special place. But his point was, and he's right, he changed the way people watch baseball on television.
2: Yeah.
3: Now, my grandparents, I had grandparents in the Chicago area and grandparents in the St. Louis area. And I can remember as a kid visiting in St. Louis, and my grandmother would have the Cardinal games on TV, but we couldn't get the Cardinal games.
2: Right.
3: You only got them in St. Louis. And WGN was on in Chicago at that time, but only in Chicago. So if we went up there, I could watch the Cubs on TV, but only in Chicago. WTBS allowed everybody in America to watch the Atlanta Braves.
2: Right.
3: And Dale Murphy pointed out that they weren't very good. They had a one team, 1982. They made the playoffs. And other than that, they were okay at times. I remember going to a doubleheader in Atlanta in 1987. They played the Cincinnati Reds, and there were less than 10,000 people there.
2: Right, right.
3: So, but they all knew Dale Murphy. They all knew who the Braves were.
2: Bob Horner, all of those guys.
3: And so, and Murph played there right before they got good.
2: Yeah.
3: He got traded to the Phillies during the 1990 season, and in 1991 they're in the World Series.
2: Yeah.
3: And then Fred McGriff came in 93 and played on the team that won the World Series in 1995. So it was just, I don't want to recount all of that, but it was a great weekend. And then the next day, Dave Stewart, who got there too late to be on our show, and I hate that now after hearing him, he was really, really good. Al Roboski was good. I just have to share that Bill Lee's a little too far out there for me.
2: He's still out there, right?
3: Oh, my gosh. You know, he's a little out there, and you could tell the other guys accommodated him, but it's not like they thought he was real serious about the game. Other than he does love the game of baseball, but he's a wacko. So
2: yeah.
3: Anyway,
2: well,
3: thank you for asking.
2: Yeah.
3: It was a great weekend.
2: Yeah.

0: enjoyed it. Gosh, if you like, if you're a collector, they had, in the past, they've had collect dealers set up on the floor there, and there's a lot of room in the convention center. This time, they were upstairs, too. They were in every room. Everywhere you could put a car dealer, they were there. And, you know, there were some, I guess, for the kids. They liked the Pokemon. There was a lot of that, too, but... just really cool
1: to
0: be there.
1: Again, you got to give credit to Steve Arison for knowing, understanding, and using the history of baseball in Hot Springs to realize that would be a great idea. So give him credit. And, of course, his replacement, Devin, he's got his work cut out, but he's a nice guy. He's got his work cut out for him. But anyway, good for you. I knew you would be in.
0: We'll work together.
1: Yeah, I knew you would be. It was you and Randy. I was watching you guys a little bit and could see the joy on your face being able to ask these questions. And then yesterday, Roger, I called. I got to give credit to Best of Arkansas Sports for finding this story. I think Ray Tucker went into the Arkansas Sports Broadcaster Hall of Fame last week.
0: Yeah.
1: And apparently he told the story and somebody from Best of Arkansas Sports heard it about Lou Holtz is doing his coach's show, Roger, at Channel 7. Well, somehow Wally Hall knew Morgana. And her husband. I don't know. We got to ask Wally that. She apparently stayed at Wally's house. So Wally have let Morgana know that Coach Holtz tapes his coach's show every Sunday. He'd fly down from or drive down or stay here after the game at War Memorial and do the show at Channel 7 and then go back up there. Well, they've got it set up where apparently Morgana calls Ray Tucker and says, I'm here, you know, let me in. So apparently without Lou Holtz knowing, Morgana runs into the studio plants a big kiss on Lou. We don't have any film of it or whatever, and runs out of there. And Lou didn't know what to do. He was in sort of. Of course, Ray never told Lou, because at that time Ray was working for Channel 7. Never told Lou that's what it was. Anyway, there's a picture of Lou Holtz holding a picture of Morgana. I don't know when it was, but apparently he was talking about it. But and then of course yesterday Rick was trying to describe to everybody Morgana. He called her the kissing bandit. And then the best description I've heard. What did you say, Ricky, in describing her? I think which was appropriate.
0: She was famous for kissing baseball players.
1: Yes.
0: And she got Johnny Bench. She got Cal Ripken Jr. I'm sure she got a bunch of others. And I guess the ownership or the stadium's just
1: let her do it.
0: Yep. So she would run out on the field and kiss these guys, usually in the batter's box. Well, back then, the radar guns, the company, because it was the company, they were called Jugs Guns. And I think that pretty well describes Morgana.
1: So Rick brings that up on stage. Randy's like, whoa. And that's maybe the edgiest you'll ever hear Rick Schaefer get, but I thought it was a wonderful description.
2: Ziggity diggities.
0: They thought it was much more appropriate for your show than ours.
1: Well, there is such thing as a Jugs Gun.
0: And yeah, that's right.
1: If you're describing Morgana, I mean, she was more than a kissing bandit because she was. And you're right, Rick. Nobody stopped her. Back, you know, you can't do that now because you're worried about.
0: Oh no!
1: But they would, and they would. I remember she went to the mound. She not only went to the plate, she went to the mound a few times.
0: Did she?
1: Yeah. And so, but that was the thing. We don't know if she's still alive or not. And we got to talk.
3: Looks like she's still with us.
0: Ray Tucker said yes. Okay. She's still alive.
1: We need to track her down, and we need to get Wally Hall to go. How did Wally Hall? How did her and her husband spend the night? But I'm telling you, Lou Holtz didn't know. You made the good point. He was obviously madly in love with his wife,
0: yes.
1: And he was probably embarrassed about that. Hey, watch out with those two things right there, Morgana, because you know she was a national figure. I mean, everybody knew she was at the time. So anyway,
0: I assume he did. And
1: yes.
0: So, did they know she? Why was he holding a picture of her?
1: I don't know. That's what I'm saying. I don't know if that happened there.
0: Somebody warn him.
1: I don't know. I don't know if that picture was from there. It looked like it was in a newsroom because it looked like like an office in there. So I don't know. That's the other part we'll have to ask Rick.
0: Later he was finding out who she was. Well, who was that woman that came in?
1: But
0: here?
1: I'm telling you, when Rick dropped the Jugs Gun yesterday, only Rick could come up with a jug, which was a great description. For the kids out there that don't know, that's all they need to hear. Someone said, Roger, here from the 501, we need a Listen Mister every day. We play Listen Mister. A lot of times Roger will play that during the open In our show in the mornings.
2: I do need that. If you could capture.
1: Shut up.
2: Those are some of my favorite.
0: You got to be careful what you say. Let me tell those people something. Shut up.
1: Hey, the other thing today, Rick's been a lot of fun because of Billy Ray Smith passing. I've had a lot of people tell me, and we've gotten on this show. Hey, he was our, you know, as a kid, that was who I sort of looked up to, and he was one of my favorite Razorback players as a kid. So we just, you know, in this sort of slow week this week, we've been reminiscing about who was your first Razorback, you know, hero. And we've had them for, and we've asked all the listeners to put their age in there. And we have had, you know, 100 text messages. Like, for example, here's one. Steve from Darnell. I'm 72 now. In the late 60s, there were exhibition games between the Chargers and the Oilers. I befriended Danny Brabham.
0: Brabham,
1: a former Razorback, by writing him a fan letter. We stayed friends until he passed. I attended one of the exhibition games as his guest at War Memorial. Got to meet Lance Allworth and still have his chin strap. Heavy duty, great memories for a kid growing up. So all these wonderful things. Here's when I'm 69. I remember when they played with a pig bladder before the Wilson leather ball. I remember a bunch of those great players. And of course, he said Niles Davis was one that that nobody's mentioned, the more recent one. But sure, we've been, let me tell you, we've mentioned, here's one, Carlos Hall.
2: He was with the Chiefs.
1: Fred Talley, he did. I mean, there's so many. Somebody said my favorite is David Basil. You know, I got a few of those. Old 53 was a team captain. I wasn't the Brad Taylor or the James Shea Best. But you never know, Rick, when you were 12 or 13 years old or 8 years old, who's watching. No. I remember as a player, Rick, I remember I was a team captain, and I always remembered people are watching. And that for me, I remember going out there, and I'm playing for those farmers down in Lake Village. I'm playing for the field worker wherever in South Arkansas.
2: The little boy in the housing project.
1: Yeah, the little boy, Roger Scott.
2: Absolutely.
0: Do you think there's a single player today that thinks that way?
1: No, probably not.
0: That's really sad. And I love hearing you say that.
1: Yeah.
0: And I wonder if there's a single player today that thinks about who they're playing for.
1: Well, you know, I heard one player the other day say it, and it's a one-off because most of these guys are shipped in and shipped out. Yeah. And
2: And no disrespect to anybody that doesn't.
1: Well, they didn't come here because it was a good situation for them.
2: Even then, I didn't even think about you guys thinking about that.
1: Oh, I did.
2: I
1: remember when I would go out and I would train by myself in the stands. I remember thinking, I'm going to run this extra lap for, you know, that guy sitting over there in Conway or whatever.
2: That's that was motivation.
1: That was the way I think. Here's one that says, I'm growing up. I'm 60, but growing up, I was a Cal Cagney fan. Roger was talking about the transition with all the great Bruins teams into that late 70s with Cal Cagney and Scanlon, and then the transition, you know, with Brad Taylor and Gary Anderson, and all the great kickers we had. I mean, he had so many to choose from for many, many decades, you know, 2-3 decades there in a row before we sort of hit some tough spots in the 90s.
0: Yeah. Well, as one that grew up in Oklahoma, but a Razorback fan, so I didn't know the players as intimately as people that grew up in Arkansas did. But John Brittenham and Bobby Crockett.
1: Right.
0: I mean, and, you know, Brittenham was the quarterback and man, you know, had a song, but who can ever forget the 1965 Texas game? Up 20-0, down 24-20. And then it was either 4 or 5. I think it was 5 plays in a row. Brittenham hit Crockett. 5 plays in a row.
1: That's crazy.
0: Down to the 1 yard line, and then Brittenham sneaks in for a touchdown. And we didn't know it at the time, but Jim Lindsay's the one that gave the inspirational speech in the huddle. And I also didn't realize it at the time, or really even later, about Lindsay had bruised ribs and didn't play much in that game. So when they needed to score, they sent him out there.
1: Yeah.
0: And he's the one that went in the huddle and said, guys, we're going 80 yards for a touchdown. We're going to win this game. And they did. And can you imagine, back then, I don't know how much zone coverage they did and all that. We're talking about 1965, and people ran more than they threw. But can you imagine 5 straight completions to the same guy? And that's Texas, the number one team in the country.
1: That's crazy.
0: And they couldn't stop the play.
1: Yeah, I love that.
0: And his last catch at the 1 yard line, I mean, he's catching it as he's going out of bounds, just a sensational catch. So I think of John Brittenham and Bobby Crockett. And then as you're getting a little bit older, And now it's Bill Montgomery, Chuck Dykus, and Bill Burnett.
1: Which would be Tommy Smith. We always talked about Chuck Dykus and his taped up shoes and his ankles.
0: Oh, he was cool. That's right. He was. He was cool before people were cool. That was really nice.
1: Think about this too, Rick. You know, and here's what our buddy Keim, who's over in Spain, actually listened. He said, I'm 62. And he said, 1975, Ben Cowens, Ike Forte, the 31-6 mm-hmm. Arkansas win over Texas A&M. But it's really remarkable how, you know, you were in the middle of that, Rick, and you don't really appreciate those things that are going on. You're working and you're getting to know all of us, all the players, and yet while that's happening, you got Roger and, you know, people around us, all these people who are listeners who are saying, these are great memories I had in the 70s, 80s, now, and even recently. You know, we got a 12-year-old kid who loves Grant Morgan now, who was a scrapper. Good. And the winning, the winning hadn't been as good, Rick, the last 15 years. And so, Roger was saying, it's just hard to find, you don't have, when you're losing, it's hard to find star players. And, it's just, you look back in the Houston-Net era, you all of a sudden have that turnaround and then you put Petrino. And then all of a sudden, man, it's like you've had like 2 years of the last 15 where you really be happy about success. But you still had some players. You still had some good players throughout those years, too. Sure.
0: Yeah, the 9-4 season. That was really a special year. But I got to tell you, you mentioned him. For best name, I loved him the whole time he was at Arkansas, Bumper Pool. Yeah. That is one of the greatest names ever. I can remember when Trey Biddy had come on, you're recruiting this guy and you're recruiting that guy, and he named Bumper Pool. I said, you got to get Bumper Pool. Yeah. What a wonderful football name that was.
1: Sure. Well, it's another thing, too. Here's one I say. I'm 59 years old. It's got to be Tony Cherico. Remember, back then, we didn't have access we didn't have social media, so we didn't have access to see video every day. And so we relied on Sports Illustrated article. We relied on the Arkansas Gazette and the Arkansas Democrat.
0: Right.
1: And thank goodness for the newspaper wars for folks here in Arkansas. Because of that competition, you got a ton of stories every day. That's one of the reasons I came here. I had an alumni that was down in Panama City, kept sending me every day the newspaper covers. I said, I've never seen anything like it in my life. Where I live, you got 18 teams, from Alabama to Florida to Georgia that gets, press. Here in Arkansas, you got two papers that are spending 15 pages a day. It was crazy, Rick, and I thought, well, that was normal. I had no idea about the newspaper war.
0: It wasn't just those two in Central Arkansas, but in Northwest Arkansas, Fayetteville had a paper, Springdale had a paper. Yeah. The Benton County Record covered Rogers and Bentonville. And part of my duty as sports information director is every morning I went and had to read what they were saying. And the Tulsa World, their second largest circulation area was Washington County.
1: Yeah, yeah.
0: And so I would read 5 newspapers every morning before I could do anything else, unless there was some meeting or something urgent that morning, because you had to keep up with what they were saying. And I have to say that there were times I learned things that I didn't know by reading those things. And, of course, the greatest guy for getting information that nobody else had was Nate Allen, who worked for the Arkansas Gazette for years. Because back then, the coach would talk, and he'd go to practice and figure out if somebody wasn't there. Out of 100 guys, he'd figure out if somebody wasn't there. He'd go talk to them, and the next day, he'd have something that nobody else had. Now, as far as anything big that nobody else had, Orville got it. Orville Henry got it first all the time.
1: Oh, yeah, yeah.
0: Which made everybody angry, everybody jealous. And I remember when I came as assistant sports information director, and Orville's son, Butch, was the SID, and I came here as his assistant, and people would ask me, you going to be fair? Is Orville going to get everything like he always did? Well, I didn't know anything about that. And I said, well, I don't know why I wouldn't. Yeah, sure, we'll give it to whoever. But as long as Orville was around and Coach Broyles was around, if it was big, he was going to get it first.
1: Yeah, it was a lot of information, of course, and you got to know the players better. That's the thing you're missing now. You don't have they control the narrative more. You don't have as many people doing stories. They're trying. Now, listen, there's a lot of organizations and podcasters that are covering more Hogs stuff than ever before. Yeah. You don't always have access to the players like you used to do as a sports information director. But I still love that. I see somebody, Pinto, I'm 69, John Brittenham. I'll never forget how much Bumper Pool gave our program. You couldn't deny his love for the Hawks. He played what? He played 5 years? Yeah, he actually played 5 years, and that's why he's an all-time tackle leader.
2: Well, for me, when Ferguson is there, and then Ferguson goes into Buffalo. So you're following him there and you're doing all that. So with Ike Forte and Ben Cowens and all of those guys, and again, I mean, Ron Calcagni was probably, I mean, still to me is a hero. And then Scanlon.
0: He's a hero, yeah.
2: Absolutely.
0: You know, you give Roland Sales gets all the credit for that game.
2: Yep.
0: But Ron Calcagni engineered it.
2: Yeah.
0: And he had the game plan.
1: Yeah. Yeah.
0: And you probably heard the story he tells about Lou Holtz before the game. Told him, you know, you're gonna be the star, you're gonna be the hero, and you're gonna score the first touchdown. And so on the third play of the game, Oklahoma fumbled, and the ball went back to its own 8-yard line. Arkansas recovers, and on third and one, they sent in the play that Roland Sales was gonna run, and Ron Calcagno turned around and looked like. Because he's on first down, he took it down close. And he's looking back because Holtz told him he was going to score the first touchdown. But they gave it to Sales and he scored. And then, of course, Holtz told him later, Roland Sales was playing in place of Ben Cowens, who was a great player. And he said, we had to get him that confidence to start the game. I knew you were confident. And that's the way it worked out.
1: Awesome. What a great memory. Again, you hate to always live in the past, but right now it's a fun place to go because you can go there, you know.
0: Wouldn't it be great if next year we're playing Chuck's calls instead of Paul's calls because Arkansas wins 8 or 9 games that nobody could see that coming? Wouldn't that be wonderful?
1: That would be amazing. So, well, Rick, thanks so much. Always good to chop it up with you. Keep Randy in line in the afternoon. I told Randy, I told the guys yesterday we want to continue to cross-promote. We want to get Randy on the show. Doesn't have to get here at 6 o'clock in the morning like
0: Tampa.
1: Well,
0: I'm guessing Thursday we're going to get you on the show to tell us who all these great guests are going to have.
1: That's right. I'll be on there Thursday.
0: We don't want to just read a list. We want to hear you talk about it.
1: Yes, I'll be glad to do that. Yeah, thanks for reminding me about that.
2: Well, thanks Jugs. Yeah. I mean, Rick.
1: All right,
0: funny,
1: Rick.
0: Roger.
1: Thanks, buddy. Thanks,
0: okay,
1: Rick Schaefer.
0: Thank you, guys.
1: Have a great day. Thanks to Edwards Food Giant for sponsoring Rick Schaefer every week.
2: You know, I saw Rick's photo. I guess it was Chuck Gatlin posted a lot of pics of them being down there in Hot Springs. And Rick is so fantastic. I mean, and he loves baseball, and you know that. That's why I was down there doing that as well. And he looked like a kid.
1: He
2: looked like a kid. And so did Chuck Gatlin. Chuck got the great memory that Chuck had with Dale Murphy as a kid and all that. He was able to go down there and do that. Yeah, fantastic.
1: Sort of what we're talking about here, Roger.
2: Yeah.
1: You got great memories as a kid, either watching in person. We'll visit with John Daly here in a minute, find out maybe who his favorite player was growing up in Darnell. Don't go away. It's 7:31 here on this Tuesday, August 11th.

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1: This is SportsCenter.
2: Arkansas football continues fall camp. Wide receivers coach Larry Smith, who followed Ryan Silverfield from Memphis, spoke to the media yesterday. He talked about trying to find a wide receiver one.
3: I've been a part of offenses where there's a huge drop off from your top three guys, and I don't think we have that here. I think depth is not an issue in the room, but we would like to see, you know, a few guys kind of separate themselves to solidify being a receiver one and receiver two, the guys that we kind of depend on in crunch time.
2: The Razorbacks will practice in full pads today. The defensive line coaches and a few players will speak to the media following practice. And the Arkansas Travelers will play tonight against the Tulsa Drillers at 7. Coverage can be heard on 106.7 Buzz 2. I'm Christian Weaver with the Buzz Radio Network.
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6: Mostly sunny and real hot today, up to 100 degrees and heat index values over 105. So another heat advisory for this afternoon. Tonight, warm, mainly clear, a low of 77. Tomorrow, mostly sunny again with a high of 101. For the Buzz Radio Network, I'm meteorologist Pat Walker.
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9: Come on, he paid the fans in the house.
7: Good morning, JD.
10: Good morning, guys. How we doing?
7: Doing great, man. Where are you today? What state? What city?
10: I am in Nashville.
7: Nashville. Okay, you making an appearance there? You checking on your bar and restaurant? What's the scoop?
10: Kind of both. We celebrated our one-year anniversary last Thursday. Then I had an outing in Atlantic City, and I did a good boy thing all day yesterday, and then I've got a little thing I got to do Thursday for Hard Rock. So,
7: well, yeah. I hope good boy is matter of fact, I was doing an interview the other day with a station out of Montgomery. They were there the day you were at the SEC Media Days, which there's still a buzz about you walking around that day and taking your smoke breaks and all that. But they were talking about your good boys. I don't know what kind of percentage you get or what they pay you, but they should be paying you plenty because you're doing a good job of hustling for them for sure.
10: Nah, it's doing great. Yeah, I'm excited. You know, these new golf packs, they're hitting everywhere, golf courses, I mean, everywhere. It's got 40 flavors that are just amazing.
7: I know you do your best try to keep up with all things Razorbacks. And, of course, I've been, you know, trying. I went and watched the first day of practice. I'm going to try to get up there another day this week and watch them. And a lot of new names, a lot of new faces. You got, you know, nine receivers trying to – I think you got two or three that are probably going to be your starters. And same thing, DBs. You got 25 DBs. And so it's sort of weird because a lot of these guys are first-year guys. They've got 41 transfers in, I think, and 21 freshmen. See, this happened in a lot of colleges. So today, John, we just sort of getting off with Bill Ray Smith passing the other day. We sort of gotten off on this topic of who was your first idol, first Razorback player that you really sort of, you know, enjoyed watching and that you remember as a youngster. And so we go to you, John Daly. What's the first couple players that you remember as a young man when you were in Arkansas?
10: You don't remember Scott Bull?
7: Oh, yeah. Oh, yeah. He's well known. Yeah, Scott Bull's a very famous Razorback.
10: Brad Taylor.
7: Yeah, right down the road from you, not too far from you.
10: Yeah. When I was young, you know, of course, you know, Danny Nutt. I mean,
7: Yeah, he did.
10: Of course, Billy Ray. You guys, when I went to school.
7: Yeah.
10: Jericho with Snake.
7: You bet.
10: We got quite a few. I mean, just kind of the ones when I was a kid that I got to meet. When I was real little.
7: You know what's great? John, is the Brad Taylor story, which I've told Roger plenty of times. And so I'm up there. I'm a freshman. I'm not from Arkansas, so I don't know any of the stories, the history of Razorback football. But I've read where we've got three quarterbacks. Two of them are legacy guys. One of them is Mark Calcagni, the brother of the famous, who we've been, you know, a lot of guys, you know, Ron Calcagni was their idol growing up. And then you had Lance, oh my gosh, you went blank on his last name, a quarterback that played back in the 40s or 50s that was a legendary guy that was probably the first or second pick in the NFL draft. So those were two. And then there was a guy named Brad Taylor from a small place called Danville. Nobody knew who he was, and I think they put him at safety at first. And I don't think he was doing a whole lot. This was, again, 1981, and I was a freshman. And all of a sudden, something happened where they put him back at quarterback for I think, scout team. And I think it didn't take long for the word to get back to where, hey, we're moving Brad Taylor to offense. And, you know, he ends up, you know, he had a rocket of an arm. What a big guy. But, man, what a gun he had. And so, boom, before you know it, Brad Taylor is the starting quarterback ahead of Tom Jones. You know, his freshman year, and it was a great story about how he and I love Mark Calcagni and the other young man, but it was the kid that nobody really knew much about from a small little town called Danville that was a starting quarterback for the Razorbacks. I mean, that had to be big in Danville and Dardanelle and that whole area when you had a kid that was from that small of a school start for the Razorbacks.
10: Yeah, he's Danville. I think they're Little Johns.
7: They are the Little Johns, right? Yeah, they are the Little Johns.
10: Yeah, we're Sandlers. But, I mean, people I know pretty much probably know because they've probably seen the show. But, you know, Jerry Jones.
7: Yeah.
10: You know, Jimmy Johnson, they won the 64 National Championship. That team was pretty good, I'd say.
7: Yeah, we have some of our listeners who are in their 80s that said their favorite players were Lance Allworth and – I mean, I'm just I love the fact that you can be 80 or 70 or 60 or 50. And I know another one was, for example, one of our listeners somewhere just sent me a message and said, remember Gerald Jones? He was a defensive lineman during my year. He's from Cabot. He said he went to War Memorial for the spring game, and Gerald Jones picked him up. He was a little kid, put him on his shoulder, and walked him around to get autographs from the other players. He'll never forget that. He'll never forget those kind of things. Or I didn't do it, but, you know, walking off the field – you know, some guys would throw their pads to kids or throw, you know, whatever they tape job they would have. And, you know, it's just you forget that those things happen. And of course, we hadn't had as much success, John, so it's tough. And nowadays, the players aren't there for 4 or 5 years. You know, you got to know who the players were back in the day. Now you get them for 1 or 2 years. Some of them, you know, like Quincy Rose Jr., you've had for 4 years now, but it's not quite the same. And so that's why you value, you know, Roger made the point. One of them, I think recently one of them had said what an honor it was to play in Arkansas. But most of those guys who come here aren't really coming because it's Arkansas. They're coming because it's a good situation. They can make more money. They see a better chance to play. So it's just not like it used to be. So we're enjoying sort of going through and reminiscing about, you know, Tony Buas of the world and Dickie Morton and Calcagni and, you can be 60 years old and still just get butterflies thinking of your favorite. But, you know, Roger, when he's around Ron Calcagni, he still gets sort of starry-eyed. And yep, sure Gary, did. You remember Gary
11: and
7: Anderson?
11: Scanlon, too.
7: Gary Anderson, Billy Ray Smith. Yeah, just roll a lot of great ones.
11: And you too, Ben. Oh, and you too, Daly.
7: I get a few that mention old 53, sure. John. Not a lot, but a few.
10: Well, I mean, we haven't really been great, except, you know, when Bobby Petrino came, you know, we had, you know, McFadden, Felix Jones, I mean, Mallett. I mean, yeah, we, you know, it seems like the Razorback fans remember teams even that didn't have good years.
7: Yeah.
10: We remember and respect our players because they were loyal. There's no loyalty anymore.
7: It's not much. Yeah. No, you're right. It's not about that. You know, I was telling Roger, I used to work out, and I would specifically think in my mind when I was getting tired, I'm playing for that kid who's going to come up from, you know, from East Arkansas that's never seen a Razorback game, and, you know, I'm going to put on a show for him. And, you know, that was my mindset then, that I'm playing for the state of Arkansas. That's who I represent. And you just don't have that anymore. You got some of them. I think you've got, but there's so much about money and about transfer portal that you just don't have that that mindset anymore, which is okay. I mean, life can't stay the same. By the way, Lance McCann, it was Lamar McCann who was like the second overall pick of the NFL draft back in the 50s. But anyway, Brad Taylor beat him out both. And guys like you mentioned, Tony Chirico, you know, he had a snake, you know, had the anaconda in his room. And so those are just great stories. Steve Court, the strongest guy in college football. He's bench pressing 600 pounds. And, of course, you know, back then steroids were were everywhere. And
11: what?
7: Nobody asked, you know, much about that. Donnie Sinners, James Shebass. You know, James Shebass, I don't know, John, you were just a freshman then. But in 84, I'm telling you, James Shebass and Brad Taylor could not only light it up on the field, but on Dixon Street, they could also light it up. My deal, John, my deal is this. If you guys go out and party on Thursday night, I have no problem with it. As long as Saturday, you can play ball, and they all could play ball. And of course, Shebass is still coaching. Shebass is still in the coaching game after all these years. Shebass wasn't the fastest guy, but, man, Shebass would not drop anything.
11: Right.
7: Yeah, he would not drop anything. So just a lot of great memories, a lot of great kickers. You know, you're an old kicker. Ish Ordonez, Steve Little. Who am I leaving out?
10: Yep.
7: Steve Cox.
11: And Hocker.
7: Bruce Leahy.
11: And
7: Kendall Traynor.
11: Say it.
7: I mean, we had so many darn All-American kickers.
11: Those were weapons as well. That was – look at it. Let's go ahead and get a kick. Let's get three and get out of here. It was automatic.
10: Look at Cam Little, longest field goal in the NFL.
7: I will say this. We did have a couple listeners said my kid, who's probably 7 or 8 years old, his favorite player is Cam Little. Sure. Cam Little's probably had the most successful pro in the last few years. You had Trey Flowers, who we won some Super Bowls.
11: Yeah.
7: But as far as
11: Ragnow had a little success.
7: He did. Yeah, but as far as guys like right now, the best guy in the pro. Of course, you got Hunter Henry.
11: For sure.
7: Yeah. I think Hunter was one of those Arkansas guys that went to Arkansas because it was Arkansas. So, and it was there before NIL and that kind of deal. So, of course, you know, what they're trying to do is fine. The only thing that's a little worrisome, John, is that you don't have – You got still two quarterbacks. You know, who's going to be the starting quarterback, even though it's going to be KJ Jackson. I'm just going to tell you right now, he's going to be the starter. And then you're trying to find some guys who will separate themselves at receiver. You got some good running backs. You got a bunch of DBs. Who's going to be the DBs? And so I do like, John, I do like the way this guy's coaching. It's great to see Houston Nutt back on campus yesterday. I think it was the first time he's been back on campus on that football field since he coached. I'm sure there was a lot of bad blood because of Ole Miss and all that kind of stuff. But it's glad to see that's over with, because Houston did give us a lot of really great memories and great teams and great players. Of course, McFadden's probably one of the most favorites of all these kids of the last 25 years. But it's good to see Houston on campus yesterday as well.
11: Oh, sure.
10: Oh, yeah. I mean, hey, he built that stadium up.
7: Yeah, he did.
10: Some of the seasons he had.
7: He did.
10: I mean, he really did.
7: Yeah, matter of fact.
10: I think he might have been our longest tenure as a coach.
7: Might be right.
10: Since Broyles.
7: Might be right. I don't know. Look that up, Christian, and see. I know that Hatfield was there from 84 to 90, so that would only be 6 years. Holtz was only there 77 to 83, so 6 or 7. So you might be right. It might be Houston Nutt, might be the longest tenured after Frank Broyles. Yeah. But anyway, it was good to see him back. You know, that's what you want to have. You want to have your old coaches being able to come back. And again, I know the Ole Miss story, and that's fine. And but it's still good to see him back because he gave a lot to the program. Gave a lot, brought in a lot of great Arkansas players. So I do want to say thanks to John's sponsor, Honda of Russellville, the number one Honda power sports dealer in Arkansas, and the number three largest in the United States. Thanks to Steve and Michelle Pirtle. Really appreciate them. They're the owners. So all right, John, keep doing your thing, buddy. Keep rocking and rolling. We'll talk to you next week.
10: You got it. Love you guys. Go Hawks.
7: Love you, buddy. Johnny. Go Hawks. One and only John Daly.
11: The guy, thanks to Andrew Drake, and who sent a message to me, and somebody else did on here as well. Tavares Jackson is the quarterback that I was thinking of back in the day.
7: Oh, yeah. I remember him.
11: You know he's dead.
7: Oh, he was a guy that went to he had a nice pro career.
11: He had a nice pro. I think he's got a Super Bowl ring or something.
7: Yeah, he was killed in a car wreck, and he was. I didn't remember
11: that.
7: Everybody, he was part of that rotation that everybody ran him off, and he ends up going to have a pro career.
11: That's what I was thinking of. Yes,
7: the song we're playing now is "Reminiscing." I like. Yeah, obviously, this is a play on what we're doing. Who sings "Reminiscing"?
11: Little River Band.
12: Little RB.
7: Look at you. All right, it is a 7:47. Again, continue to send. Somebody says she best is special teams coordinator at Purdue. I give the dude credit.
11: Yep,
7: that's from Rebecca. I mean, he's been with Barry Odom for a while. Here's one: 52 and Houston is my favorite hog. Hey, that's cool. That's cool. I love all the memories. We'll try to get to as many as we can. But we appreciate you sharing and on the good times. Maybe we'll get those back here shortly. But all right, don't go away. It's 7:48.

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7: Yeah,
6: so,
7: man.
6: 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But, yeah, I do want to say thanks. We got to get Zach up here. I know Zach goes deep dive with Justin and them. We don't do that.
7: No.
6: On our show.
7: Are you doing any more picks this year?
6: I don't know.
7: I don't know.
6: It depends on what Oakland Sports Powered by FanDuel says.
7: Well, I know what FanDuel has it, but you still.
6: I don't know. I was so bad last year, maybe they don't want me back.
7: Listen, you led the nation.
6: Well, I did
7: in
6: a couple years
7: just
6: ago.
7: A year ago, yeah, 2 years ago.
6: Yeah, you know what? I had an off year and they got rid of me. I don't know.
7: Two words.
6: Maybe they're bringing the girls in. I don't know. Maybe they're bringing Ebony and Heather. I don't know.
7: Yeah,
6: Matt Curtado joins us. I think we got Justin. Hey, morning, Matt.
8: Good morning. How are y'all?
6: Doing good. From Tito's Handmade Vodka. See if Justin is it. Perfect timing.
8: Perfect.
6: For Justin as we introduce the Tito's rep. Justin, are you there?
9: Yeah, good morning, guys.
6: Hey, buddy, how are you?
8: Good morning.
9: I'm good now. I've been fighting with this towel line.
6: Oh, have you?
9: I've only been texting you for a half hour.
6: I know it's not. No, you're not. I see it at 7:40. Did you finally get it? You finally get it figured out?
9: It will for now.
6: Yeah.
9: Good morning.
6: Yeah, Mac has been a partner with the Buzz for many things. You've sponsored the golf tournament for I don't know how many years, and
8: we're going on. This is our fifth year.
6: Yeah,
7: seems like a long. Yeah, there's nothing that you do not join in on with us, and we appreciate that.
8: We really try to. You know, that's one of the great things about my company is obviously I have a really fun job. I get to sell Tito's and Lalo vodka, you know, Lalo's tequila. So it's the best job in the world, but it's so fulfilling because I do get to give back to the community. I get to give back to, you know, nonprofits. We get to help Justin out with, you know, his Saint
6: Yeah.
8: event, which
6: Yeah.
8: is always
6: Yeah.
8: amazing.
9: For sure.
8: So we really do, you know, that is the best part about my job is being able to give back and actually get that fulfillment.
6: And make sure you get on that mic too when you go. So the other news that we wanted to bring up is that you guys are an official part of the Razorbacks.
8: We are proud sponsors of the Razorbacks starting this year, yes.
6: So check this out, Roger and Justin. You now will have your product in the stadium.
8: That is correct.
6: In the Razorback Stadium.
8: Yes, sir. Razorback Stadium, we will have 20 available touch points where you'll be able to get a pre-mixed Tito's cocktail. So anywhere that you were previously able to get Tito's cocktail or mixed cocktails, you'll be able to get Tito's cocktails now. So
6: do you remember when there was no drinking in the stadium? You know,
8: I remember that.
9: It wasn't that long ago.
6: No, it wasn't. No, you had to bring in you see flasks and right. other things, but now you can't get it straight.
8: It's gonna be a pre-mixed cocktail, and that's just for consumption reasons. You know, you need to enjoy it responsibly. That's always the biggest thing. But
6: yeah,
8: but we'll be available. We're super excited. We're excited to be the vodka for hog people for sure. So
6: there's no limits on how many you can buy at a station.
8: I think you. I'm sure
6: per buy, one. You can
8: I think
6: only...
8: you probably buy one per person, maybe two.
6: Whatever their
8: standard rules are for beer. I'm
6: you have
8: sure
6: to keep making
8: same,
6: trips so. Back. I don't know how it works. But you know that was something that you never thought you would see. And now you do more than football too, right?
8: So yeah, we'll be available for basketball and baseball also. So super excited about the partnership and looking forward to a long-standing one.
6: Well, again, the Razorback athletics program is trying to find ways to make money.
8: Yeah.
6: It's what you got to do. I think this will be very popular.
8: I hope so.
6: Now, listen. Now, if we don't play well, it will be beyond popular.
8: Well, then you have something
9: It'll
8: to help.
9: It'll be real popular.
6: What would you say, Mac? And then you
8: have something to help you.
6: Yeah, you do. Wow.
8: We're there for the good and the bad. That's the good thing.
6: All right, Mac's going to hang out with us a little bit longer. Justin, obviously, with us today. And also, glad to be having Chuck Gatlin coming up a little bit later. And we've got money to give away for Family Feud.
7: $50 gift card thanks to Family Market Stores.
6: Yeah, I got to play a little Family Feud thanks to Southern Bank. Razorbacks still trying to find their starting three at receiver. Still trying to sort of find out what they need to have on defensive line. They've got most of it set on defensive line, but still trying to plug in the right names. I've been having fun talking about your childhood favorite Razorback. We'll find out what Justin's is. I think I know what it's going to be when we come back. 8 o'clock.
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13: As Arkansas students head back to class, the Arkansas Highway Safety Office is now launching a new back-to-school safety campaign. The week-long Extreme Safety Initiative is urging drivers, cyclists, and pedestrians to take some extra precautions during what officials say is one of the busiest and most dangerous times on the road. And there are now just over 250 cyclosporiasis cases in Arkansas. That's 15 more since Friday. Benton, Washington, and Boone counties have had the most confirmed cases. Nearly 20 other counties are reporting at least one confirmed case. White and Fulton counties are the most recent to be added to the list. For a full breakdown on where those cases are, you can head over to our website, krk.com. 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
16: It's going to be another really hot day here in Central Arkansas, mostly sunny with a high around 100 again. We're going to be under heat advisory all afternoon and into the early evening as heat index values could reach 105. So a high of 100 today, tonight a low of 77 degrees, tomorrow up to 101. For the Buzz Radio Network, I'm meteorologist Pat Walker.
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15: Here are David Basil, Roger Scott, and Justin Moore.
23: It fooled me. We can't get fooled again.
6: All right. It is Tuesday, August 11th, 8:06. Glad you're with us. Morning Mayhem, fully assembled. I'm David Basil. That's Roger Scott beside me. Christian Weaver producing, Justin Moore out at Moore Mountain in Poen. And Matt Cortado joins us from Tito's Handmade Vodka. And we mentioned you were involved too, Mac, with St. Jude, Justin's St. Jude tournament. That sucker raised, you know, Justin raised $700,000. I mean, that's a massive number.
8: He does such a great job out there. It's an amazing event. Him and his team do everything right. I mean, that's why they're able to raise so much. They keep raising year after year. So
6: that's a lot.
8: Can't wait to see where it goes.
6: And as I mentioned, not only you do the Buzz Golf tournaments, which we really appreciate. Yeah, Ballantyne has to sample all
7: Shout
6: the product.
7: Out. Yeah, exactly.
6: You know, before you also a sponsor of the Brewers Award.
8: We are. Yeah,
6: we are very appreciative of that. Obviously, that organization's that award's been around 31 years. Yeah. We're talking about maybe some Touchdown Club working together with that, and that by the way is announced Thursday. As always, I'm going down to the wire with, you know, can I get it done? You know, can I announce it? It's like, no, can I just get to Thursday? Where's my graphic guy's gone ghost on me? It's like, where you at, man? I got to get my graphics done.
7: No.
6: It's always something. But anyway, it's going to be a fun week this week when we find out who's coming to Little Rock on Mondays. I think everybody will be excited. There's some former Razorbacks that I think everybody's going to be excited about. There's some big name Super Bowl winning Heisman Trophy guys, all kind of champions that we'll have in here, and we're looking forward to doing. We'll do that on Thursday. Razorback football continues. Speaking of you guys being a sponsor, Justin, I got a chance to go up there and watch them on day number one. I think today's day number six. I think they may be in full pads today.
20: Full pads today.
6: Yeah, they went shoulder pads and helmet. You sort of change these things. Once you go full pads, it's sort of a different animal. And it's hard, you know, I always say that coaches say everybody looks like an All-American in shorts. And that's basically what it is. And you got a lot of guys, you'll maybe see some guys step up, You know, maybe a little bit more than what you can tell. Because nobody can tell anything right now. Everybody's up there covering that and writing stuff. You know, did they drop a ball? Are they running
7: people
6: hard?
7: People are marveling at the. Wait a minute, that's something else.
6: Yeah. So anyway, we'll ask. By the way, too, we found out that Tito's, there's a Mr. Tito.
8: Yes.
6: And Tito Mr. Beverage. Tito, much to the chagrin of Justin Moore when he finds out, is a Texas Longhorn.
8: He is a Texas Longhorn.
6: Yeah. And so the same kind of relationship.
9: Gross.
6: The same kind of relationship that that you guys are doing with Arkansas, you guys are doing with Texas, Miami, some other colleges as well, right?
8: Yeah, we've got a few out there.
6: Yeah. Well, again, it's a very popular college football. It's the most popular sport in

0: We had somebody mention.
1: He was from Malvern.
0: Yeah.
1: He was highly regarded, you know, so he was from 10 minutes down the road. And, you know,
0: great
1: when
0: play,
1: he came
0: great
1: in,
0: player.
1: Was it his freshman year that was so good?
0: I think he may be right.
1: Before he got hurt,
0: yeah, think,
1: maybe
0: I
1: freshman,
0: freshman
1: sophomore,
0: and sophomore,
1: something like
0: both
1: that.
0: Both those years were good, yeah.
1: Yeah, and so, yeah, that was always really cool because he was, you know, more or less from the same town-ish. And he was, you know, he was a big deal. We had just come into the SEC.
0: Yeah.
1: I remember us playing in the Southwest Conference, but it's vague. You know, I was probably
0: too young.
1: 5 or 6, 7 years old, something like that. But I remember going. My dad took me to the last Southwest Conference game. I want to say it was against Rice.
0: Yeah, I think that's right.
1: Yeah, I think it was against Rice. But yeah. So, but yeah, that would have been the first big name.
0: Yeah.
1: And
0: so,
1: then obviously a lot of favors after that.
0: Yeah, but you know, he was. We don't really talk about Madre as much as we should. I think if I'm not mistaken, that the year we go to the SEC Championship, where he tore the ACL and Danny, I think, left him in or whatever. I want to say he was first team all SEC. I want to say he had that.
1: I think that's right. I mean, he had, look, I'm not going to say he would have been D-Mac, but he was a really special player for those out there that don't remember. I mean, he got the same kind of talk at that point that D-Mac got, which D-Mac obviously deserved. But he, I mean, he was that. I mean, correct me if I'm wrong, you guys, but I mean, he was kind of spoken in the same vein as, like, you know, a D-Mac before he got, you know, hurt.
0: Well,
1: is that not right?
0: Yeah, if I'm not mistaken, I think he set the record for most touchdowns in a game. That one of those, I think he had 5 touchdowns.
1: Yeah, I don't remember.
0: No, I think he was.
1: I know when he was in elementary school, I believe, they literally made a rule. Like they called it the Madre rule. Like if kids were so dominant, like I don't remember the rule specifically, but he was so dominating as a, I don't know, 10-year-old or whatever, that they had to make a rule for the league.
0: I think I remember about that. Someone says here, I love this from the 870 on our Middleton Heat and Air text line. Favorite childhood Razorback, James Shebest. That was when I was 8 or 9 years old. Met him as he walked out of the Brawl Center after practice. This is what I love. He went back in and got one of his number 25 practice jerseys for me. What a great memory.
1: Oh, that's cool.
0: That is. How cool is that?
2: It's gold.
0: Yeah.
1: That's really cool. I also really, really liked from that same team. So Lonnie would have been the quarterback.
0: Oh, yeah.
1: Then.
0: You bet. He's been mentioned a couple times. Yeah.
1: And always liked, probably because we're about the same size, always liked J.J. Matters. Plus that ridiculous catch against Alabama, which that was Lonnie to Matters.
0: Oh, no. He was big. That was big.
1: Yeah.
0: Then someone said Madre Rule was once he scored 4 touchdowns in a game. I think, let's see, what does it say here? He couldn't score anymore.
1: Okay, yeah. I knew it was. I knew it was something, and I knew our fans would know right away. Yeah, that's crazy. That's like the men's league softball deal. You can only hit like 2 home runs before it becomes an out.
0: Chuck Monan's son Nathan said Madre averaged for the Razorbacks 115 yards per game and 15 touchdowns in 12 games. So that was probably the year he was all SEC.
1: Yeah, he was really, really good.
0: Here's another one. Gary Anderson, Billy Ray Smith. Here's one. Fearless Tony Bua. Let's see here.
1: He was fun.
0: Ron Calcagni, good dude. He's my best friend's hero. Ron was a guest at my wedding, and my buddy got to meet him there. Had him sign his Sports Illustrated with Ron on the cover. Maybe the most signed Sports Illustrated cover ever. One of the coolest. It had Lou Holtz, and it had Ron Calcagni, and was it Cowan's the other one? No, or was it Roland Sales, Roger? Who was the running back on there with Calcagni? That was the start of the 78 season after they had upset in the Orange Oklahoma in the Orange Bowl. Mac, where did you grow up? What college did you grow up sort of watching?
3: Well, we moved here when I was 3 from Texas.
0: Okay,
3: so I have a little bit of a Texas early fanhood.
0: What about Arkansas?
1: Good to talk to you, Mac. Take care, brother.
0: Do you have anybody from Arkansas that you remember?
3: I do. I'm about Justin's age, so Madre Hill would have been about part of the first person, though.
0: Yeah, Lonnie was a star, you know.

0: he was a star. He was a great quarterback. And, you know, there were some good teams and some bad teams. And we just got into the league and had that terrible start with Jack Crow. So, you know, that's understandable. Yeah.
1: Cowens.
0: Who was it? Was Cowens on there? Okay. Somebody said, G. Marr says, growing up, it was James Rouse. You know, James Rouse was at Parkview, and he was a freshman when I was a senior. I knew he was going to be being a great player. But what started this, Justin, one of the reasons we started this is that I've got a lot of comments from, you know, with Billy Ray Smith Jr. passing last week, a lot of comments about he was my sort of my first childhood hero. And, you know, we were talking about how the game has changed now where, you know, you don't get these guys 3 or 4 years anymore. You know, you get a few of them, not many, like Quincy Rhodes is one that will be there his entire career, but most of them not. And most of them don't come in, you know, they don't have a love for Arkansas. They don't have a passion for, you know. Now, they're going to play hard now once they get here, but that's not why they're coming here to represent. For me, you know, back in my day, I was proud to wear the hog and represent, you know, everywhere I went and how I played. And I knew when I went on the road, when I walked out there, I was representing our state. I don't know if you get that now. Now, Arkansas kids, you might. I can't even think. How many Arkansas? We got the receiver, C.J. Brown, who will probably is one of our starters at receiver.
2: Antonio Jordan from Warren.
0: Antonio Jordan will get a lot of reps this year. You got Quincy Rose Jr.
2: Yeah.
0: You got some freshmen that may get some time on the defensive line. And then you got Simmons. You got Wyatt Simmons, whose dad was.
2: Is Charlie Collins still here?
0: He is. He's light. He's 6'5", 230 at defensive end. He's got to get bigger. So you've got some guys that are here that are that way. But it's just not like it used to be.
3: Nope.
1: Todd Sellers says he grew up because of being a Conway kid. Tim Horton and Greg Lasker.
0: Yeah, Greg. Listen, Greg Lasker was. Absolutely. Yeah, goes on to win a Super Bowl. Yeah, here's one that said Jimmy Walker was one of my favorite. No, number 53 was one of my favorites. You know what, Justin? I did get a few. A few have said that old 53 team captain. 1985 was their guy. So I can remember too. You want to hear something crazy? I can remember being at War Memorial more for whatever than Fayetteville, maybe because we played probably more games there, Roger, but I can remember seeing kids that would get over by the edge where we would be doing our warm-ups and just to watch. And I remember being 21, 22, thinking, look at those young kids out watching. They want to see what's going on, and we're like the pro team here. And so that's why.
1: Well, it's great that you had that awareness of knowing all that's going on.
0: Yeah, yeah. I'm very blessed to have been in the moment there. Someone says here, Steve Little, my grandfather remodeled his house in Maumelle, got to play catch in his backyard, and huge sign photo of a 67-yard field goal. Great day for a 7-year-old. Yeah, boy, those were great. Listen, we used to have All-American kickers every year. Now, we do say, listen, we have mentioned Cam Little.
3: Yeah.
0: Is now, there are some kids that love Cam Little. He's gone on to the pros to... He kicked the 70-yarder in exhibition, kicked the, 68-yarder? That's the record now officially. So he's one of the ones. And, well, you know, we've been talking, Justin, we really, after the Houston Nutt, Bobby Petrino era, you know, we went from Bielema, Chad Morris, Pittman, and now Silverfield. We just have had a 15-year run where you haven't had a lot of success. You had one good season. We mentioned the year, there might be a kid that remembers K.J. Jefferson and his 1 or 2 years. Yeah, K.J. Jefferson put up some... Darn good numbers, you know.
2: Isn't he a record holder?
4: The 1 year.
0: But yeah, Burks.
4: Oh, yeah.
0: Yeah, you're right.
4: KJ holds like most every quarterback record which have. Is sad.
0: Yeah, check that out to see.
4: No, I mean, you know, it really I know, is I know, when you think
0: left,
4: about it.
0: That he left after he right. was a record. See if Tyler Wilson still, how many records that Tyler Wilson and Ryan Mallett have versus KJ. But when KJ was here, if you're a 7-year-old kid, and then Treylon Burks, you mentioned him.
4: Yeah.
0: Yeah, you just don't have a lot of those. 661-1037. Devin says, zero chance anybody seriously saying 53 was theirs. Oh, sorry, my friend, Devin. If I have to show you the text, they will. You know what? I led the team in tackles. Nobody wants to give me any credit. Devin, that's fine, Devin. You don't have to. I've got my friends. I've got my supporters. Yes, I've got Tito's in my corner.
3: That's right. Huh?
1: Devin, stop it.
0: Someone says, 53 played hard every play. That's enough of me. And he was quick. Thank you. Enough of me. We're not going to do that. Tony Cherico, Tyler Wilson. You guys just triggered a memory for me. When Roger used to do an impersonation of Madre Hill and Daryl Teeter. Do you remember that, Roger? Did Mr. Teeter, because Teeter was in Malvern.
4: Yeah, it was.
0: You don't remember that? Mm-mm. Remember
4: Cheater the Cheater. He cheats for less.
0: Yes. Yes. That was a That was a monster. He had a monster business.
4: Oh,
0: there.
4: Yeah.
0: Is it still?
1: Well, he was a spokesperson for him, I think. Wasn't Andre?
0: Well, he might have done that before they.
4: Sure. Seems like it was, and I think it was probably the Malvern connection. I'm sure.
0: Teeter the Cheater. That was the
1: selling. Cheats for less.
4: Yeah. Cheats for less. Yeah. Yeah. So, I never even knew what that meant, but I remember that growing up.
0: Yes. Yeah. Christian.
2: For career, KJ Jefferson owns the passing yards and the passing touchdowns.
0: Okay.
2: He owns both of those awards. Okay. Now, single season, single games. That's Ryan Mallett and Tyler Wilson.
0: You mean he has more passing yards than Mallett?
2: Yes.
0: Wow.
4: I think he played an extra year.
2: So did Tyler Wilson.
0: How many years? Oh, that's true, because Mallett only played 2 years.
2: Yeah.
0: And so did Wilson. That's the difference. Yeah. He got 3 years of passing. Now, let me tell you, Justin, somebody brought up a great point. Who's our coach over in South Carolina now? It used to be the coach for KJ. We mentioned this earlier.
2: Kendall Bras.
0: Kendall Bras is in South Carolina now with that big old stud quarterback over there, which... That's all we need to see is him come in and have 400 yards of total offense against us.
1: I do look forward to watching North Carolina this year just to see how those two guys get along.
0: Petrino and Belichick.
1: I do. It just intrigues me.
0: Apparently, so far, they're getting along fine.
1: So far.
2: Madre Hill had six touchdowns against South Carolina.
0: I thought it. So that's got to be the record in one game.
2: Yes. It is.
0: Yeah, I was about to say, six. Wow. Six. Now, listen, I remember watching him at Malvern in the state championship game.
1: I think he ran
0: 200.
1: Lake Hamilton, yeah.
0: Yeah, I think he ran it. Maybe it was Lake Hamilton in the state championship, Roger.
1: I think I went to either Lake Hamilton or a Malvern game, one of the two. For some reason, I remember peering over a fence.
0: Oh, Randy Allison said, Freddie Douglas, my hometown McGee boy, who was number 84, played back in the late 60s and 70s.
3: I actually know Freddie Douglas.
0: Do you really?
3: I really do.
0: Well, that's a small world.
2: KJ Jefferson has the most yards of a Razorback ever.
0: Total yards?
2: Total yards.
0: Yeah. Well, he's got 3 years, right? That's the difference.
2: Yeah, and he ran. He also has the most touchdowns of a Razorback ever.
0: Yeah, listen, those offenses were productive, man. Those offenses were productive. Now, only
4: until you got in the low red zone.
2: Yeah.
4: I mean, pretty much.
0: Jessica Ford said the first Razorback I ever fell in love with was David Basil. Yeah, that better be the answer. We're visiting with Matt Curtado, who is with
4: us. That was the last one.
0: Shut up. With Tito's M.A. Vodka. Congratulations to Tito's that they are the official. Now, would you say you're the official spirit?
3: We are a proud sponsor.
0: Okay, you're just a proud sponsor, so that you're not really identifying yourself in it. But you're the only spirit, right there, right?
3: I'm aware of. We're the only one that is a proud sponsor of.
0: Yeah.
3: I guess you have Neutral. That's a seltzer made with vodka, but not quite the same.
0: Yeah. Somebody asked, do you guys sponsor tours like Justin's tour? And you said you do not.
3: We do not.
0: Because we're working on milk. For Justin's tour sponsor. That's what we're going to do. Milk will make you stronger. Yeah. 661-1037 is the number if you want to be part of the show today. Someone says, I saw a clip today about rating the best backs from the 2000s in the SEC. McFadden was the clear winner, best back I've ever seen. You know, it's really interesting. I've seen a lot of comparisons. Sure. Whoever it was, Sports Illustrated, the other day put McFadden ahead of Reggie Bush. As a running back of this century.
1: It was ESPN.
0: And listen, Reggie Bush had an amazing Heisman year, the year he won.
2: Yeah.
0: Neither Reggie
4: or... Yeah, but I mean, think about it. If you're gonna take a just pure running back, it'd be McFadden all day long.
0: Yeah, I think he was more physical.
2: They're easily the best two backs of the 2000s.
0: There's no question. Yeah.
4: I always think of Reggie Bush as not just a running back, though. I think of him more as
2: a receiving
4: slot guy.
0: Well, he could do it all, man. They were dominant. That USC team was dominant. What's the big guy from
2: Wendell
0: Alabama?
2: White.
0: Well, yeah, and him too. What about the big guy from Alabama? Where does he rank?
2: Sean Alexander?
0: No, the big one that's just recent.
2: Derrick Henry.
4: Yeah. Henry?
0: Where does Henry rank? In the
2: SEC?
0: In the 21st century. Or in the SEC.
2: Oh, okay.
0: Is he ahead of McFadden?
2: I don't know. He did win the Heisman.
0: He's got more yards and more touchdowns, I think, McFadden. He wasn't a more fun running back to watch. He was giant. He's 6 foot four.
2: Well, I think Christian McCaffrey probably should have won the year that Henry won.
0: Yeah, I don't know. I was just asking, is there anybody, you know, when you talk about the greatest running backs, you look at the list and you usually see, you know, Herschel's number. You know, well, talk about college, because you had Earl Campbell and Tony Dorsett, OJ for the pros. But in college, you see You know, usually, Jim Brown, start with Jim Brown probably. And then you go Herschel Walker, you put Bo Jackson in there. And McFadden is right there in that conversation, not far down.
1: I think they were all doing that. I think they were doing jersey numbers, I think.
0: Maybe that's, you think that's what it was?
1: I think five.
0: Maybe that's what it was, Roger, five. But still, that was heads up against Reggie Bush.
1: It was fantastic that he got it. Very surprised that they did the right thing.
0: I did too. I thought it would be Bush too. I thought they would go with Bush. It's because he's a West Coast guy. He wins the Heisman. All these guys were saying won the Heisman, McFadden didn't. McFadden should have won it.
1: Yeah, should have.
0: It should have won it.
1: Should have won it.
0: I do want to thank...
1: Screw job.
0: Yeah. He should have it. I do want to thank Tito's again for sponsoring our fall golf tournament and our spring golf tournament. Yeah. I think, were you there...
1: Sponsoring everything.
0: Yeah, was Tito's the sponsor when Pat had, we had fun?
1: I think that was one of the beginning.
0: We used to have a hole, Justin. Justin used to play at the tournament. Tito's hole. Where you would hand out samples, and I think it was not a good idea for Pat Bradley to be at that.
1: Ralph remembers.
0: Of course,
1: we all remember hole number 10.
0: You guys endorse drinking responsibly.
3: That's right.
0: What you do.
1: Of course. Of course you do.
0: 661-1037.
1: Tito's was not involved the day that Randy Rainwater and Pat Bradley went shirtless. And we're wrestling around out in
0: oh no, that was
1: what was that? That was the Living for Life that we did. Yeah,
0: I got a few minutes left before we had to say goodbye to Mac. I was going to ask real quick. There was a study out today. Are the youngest siblings is the youngest sibling still the most spoiled? Still considered the most spoiled?
3: Oh yeah, for sure.
0: Is that right? Justin Moore and I are only children, so we'd have to ask. Is that the way that works? Is always Roger? Do you consider? Because you were the youngest, right?
1: No.
0: Oh, you're second youngest, right? Second youngest. So do you consider, who was the youngest in your family, right?
1: Michael.
0: Was Michael the most spoiled?
1: I could probably regard.
0: Is there a reason?
1: And he probably earned it. Yeah.
0: So it's for some reason that, of course, Justin, you've got four kids, so you can see pretty quickly.
1: Meredith is most spoiled of my kids, being a girl as well.
0: Being the girl, too, that makes the difference.
4: Is she the youngest?
1: Yes.
0: Yeah, she's the youngest, too.
4: Yeah.
0: Is for your four kids, who's the most spoiled of your four?
4: South, the youngest.
0: Yeah.
4: Yeah, by far.
0: And then you took South.
4: And by everybody.
0: How was your trip with South? You took him on the tour with you or on a trip?
4: Yeah, it was good, man. Yeah, he's... I couldn't tell you really the last time I was on the road and he didn't come, but it was good, man. We went and I don't remember if I talked about it on the radio or not, but we went to a Braves game at Truist.
0: Yeah,
4: first time we've been there. It was awesome. Got to see them win a game against a bad Marlins team, but it was fun. Then we were on the road for a few days.
0: By the way, Rick Schaefer was in heaven. This weekend with Dale Murphy and Fred McGriff.
1: You could see it in the
0: you
1: photos.
0: Could look at the cameras on there, 100%. The Zoom cameras, and he and 100%. Randy were just in heaven, man.
1: So was this
4: what was it?
0: It was a baseball weekend in Hot Springs with Dale Murphy.
4: Oh yeah,
0: Fred McGriff.
4: Yeah, that's right.
0: Who else was it, Roger? It was
1: McGriff,
0: Hrabowski, Bill Lee, Jack Morris. Yeah. Mac, great to see you, man.
1: Thank you, Mac.
0: Congratulations on being in the fold, the Razorback fold. And not only football, all the sports.
3: All sports.
0: So will we see Tito's at every stadium?
3: Yeah, we'll be at football, basketball, baseball. We'll be available.
0: What about soccer? Listen, soccer needs drinks, too.
3: They do.
0: All right, well, congratulations. Congratulations.
1: That's a T-shirt.
0: Thanks to Tito's M.A. Vodka. Mac, thanks for your leadership.
3: We
0: appreciate you. Yeah, we'll be seeing you throughout the year.
3: That's right.
0: I might have that to sneak out of the press box to go down and sample.
1: Please do.
0: To give a report.
1: Oh, please, because I want the post game to be so much better. Please do. Mac, look him up.
0: All right, don't go away. 8:30.

0: FizzBurgers presents Razorback Graffiti every Monday with Morning Mayhem. One sentence to let the guys know how you feel about the Razorbacks. From Fence Brokers, going the extra mile.
1: This is SportsCenter.
2: Arkansas football continues fall camp. Wide receivers coach Larry Smith, who followed Ryan Silverfield from Memphis, spoke to the media yesterday. He talked about trying to find a wide receiver one.
3: 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I think depth is not an issue in the room, but we would like to see, you know, a few guys kind of separate themselves to solidify being a receiver one and receiver two, the guys that we kind of depend on in crunch time.
2: The Razorbacks will practice in full pads today. 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And the Arkansas Travelers will play tonight against the Tulsa Drillers at 7. Coverage can be heard on 106.7 Buzz 2. I'm Christian Weaver with the Buzz Radio Network.
0: 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They'll help you weather the storm.
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5: Mostly sunny and real hot today, up to 100 degrees and heat index values over 105. So another heat advisory for this afternoon. Tonight, warm, mainly clear, a low of 77. Tomorrow, mostly sunny again with a high of 101. For the Buzz Radio Network, I'm meteorologist Pat Walker.
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0: It is the birthday of Hulk Hogan. How old would he have been today, Raj?
1: I don't know. I didn't see.
0: Let me look real quick. He's
2: 102.
0: He would have been 73.
3: He passed away the day that we did Countdown to Kickoff.
0: Is that right? Is that
3: last
1: I was just
3: year.
1: Gonna say, wasn't it? It was a year. He was at Razorback Stadium, wasn't he?
0: Oh, that's right. Last year, he was
1: in the beer.
3: I made a joke that night about him passing away.
0: Oh, wow. You did! Wow!
1: Whoa!
0: Wow!
1: Wow! Wow! Well, if I may be so bold, then let's just go ahead and give you this to you.
4: What an asset you are to our show!
1: Wow!
0: By the way, somebody made a great point about Reggie Bush versus Darren McFadden. Yeah. Reggie Bush never threw any touchdown passes. Great point. Great point.
5: Or trucked anybody.
0: Yeah, he was not. He made some moves, but yeah, he wasn't the physical back.
5: Oh, yeah, he was good.
0: Yeah, McFadden was. All right, let's see here. Let's welcome in officially Chuck there, Roger Dodge.
1: Do it.
0: Hold on,
1: that's not the right one. Hold on, where'd it go?
6: If Justin Moore is the Michael Jordan of Family Feud, then this man is the Scottie Pippen. He's the most famous Arkansas State alum that works at the Buzz.
7: Sitting in
6: He's the
7: chair.
6: 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Joining Morning Mayhem, it's Chuck Gatlin.
1: Yeah,
0: that's so good.
1: Chucky. Well, you know what? That wasn't a very... He's not very excited in that.
0: Is he not? We need to ramp it up a little bit. We got new music there, too.
7: Yeah, I hear that.
3: Yeah, every time he gets a new sponsor, we'll just do a different Metallica song. Okay.
1: I mean, did you hear the spot?
3: Yeah, he wasn't super excited.
1: He's not super excited at all.
0: We need to get him to do that again.
7: Was that
6: if
7: Four Horsemen?
6: Justin Moore is the Michael Jordan of Family Feud, then this man is the Scottie Pippen. He's the most famous Arkansas State alum that works at the Buzz.
1: He doesn't go to a crescendo.
6: He's the best promotions director in the greater Little Rock area. 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Joining Morning Mayhem, it's Chuck Gatlin.
1: Yeah, there's just nothing. I mean, it's just like, it's okay, like words.
0: Like a C.
1: He could have said words.
0: You're like a C. You want to thank Wes Thomas, who's the GM over at McLarty Volkswagen.
1: We do.
0: Mazda.
1: Thank you, McLarty.
0: Chuck, what do we have today?
7: Man. Well, I tell you, Youth Home Steak and Egg Breakfast.
0: Coming up,
7: Friday.
0: Yes.
7: So everybody come out and do that. Get you a great breakfast for a great cause over at the butcher shop. They're going to be serving from 7 to 9. And you guys, of course, will be there broadcasting live. But, you know, the Travs, they're in a series right now with Tulsa. You can hear that over on 106.7 Buzz 2. Thursday, the Zone at War Memorial Stadium for the big touchdown announcement. Let me tell you, this is the best kept secret maybe in the whole state.
0: I mean,
7: so many people have asked Baz. I've heard them. So who you got coming, Baz? I just got to find out Thursday. I mean, he hasn't.
0: That's right. I keep it pretty tight.
7: Pretty tight.
0: That's tight.
7: That's really awesome.
1: Pretty tight.
7: Like I said, you guys will be at the steak, Youth Home Steak and Egg Breakfast at the Butcher Shop Friday morning. And then Monday, moving on to Monday, you guys will be at Max Strength Fitness.
0: Yeah, I'm anxious to see that. Can't wait to see. Maybe they're going to help me get in better shape. That's what I'm looking for.
7: And that pretty much wraps it up.
0: Yeah, as we get ready for football season, JM, we were just talking, we're going to be really busy football season. I'll be going to all the games as I always do, and on the away games, I'll be going in Thursday, which means, Roger, I may do Friday morning show in Nashville at Daly's place.
7: Oh,
0: might be fun to do that over there. What do you think, Roger?
7: Oh, my gosh.
0: You think I can't hear you. What time they say it's great?
1: I think it's a great idea.
0: Thank you. Okay, I just wanted
7: Speaking
0: to
7: Speaking of Daly, man.
0: You start talking about the what's his face? And then
1: listen, you're talking. I'm just getting prepared. I got things to do.
7: I came across an SNL sketch, an old one from, what was the guy, Moynihan, when he was on. They were playing a game show called What Happened to Your Money?
0: I don't know that one.
7: And Moynihan was playing John Daly.
0: Oh, is that right?
7: And it was a scream.
0: Wait a minute. On Saturday Night Live?
7: On Saturday Night Live.
0: Did not see that. All right, let's hit the open for Family Feud. Let's get us a contestant.
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1: We got us a good one.
0: All right, we need this contestant for $50 cash. 661-1037. $50.
1: What? Thank you to Malvern National Bank for donating gift cards to our family market remote at the grand opening of the new store there at the Mountain Pine Cutoff. Last week, we still have a few of them. We're giving them all away. We don't keep them. Thanks to them for that. So it's a fifth. Cheryl won Friday, finished the lyric.
0: Yeah, at the very end of the show.
1: Absolutely. So that is here. It was given to Little Joe Nichols yesterday, so he's taking care of that. And we've got another one we're giving away today.
0: You want to thank Chris Roberts from Southern Bank for sponsoring Family Feud.
1: Thank you, Chris Roberts.
0: Those teams will be... will be the caller. It looks like it's going to be Johnny along with Chuck Gatlin and Justin Moore out at Poen versus me and Christian.
7: Oh, it's good to have you back, Justin.
5: Thank you, brother.
7: Christian and
5: good to talk to you, buddy.
7: We struggled last week, but we made it happen.
0: I thought I won last week.
3: Did I not win last Baz week? Baz got it.
0: I won last week. They Baz passed. Hey, the caller passed, Justin, and I won.
7: Yes.
5: What? Oh, wow.
0: Yeah.
5: We finally got somebody to pass?
0: Yeah, I did. It cost him, but I gave him the prize anyway, didn't I, Roger? All right, here we go.
1: All right, Johnny, are you there?
2: There I am.
1: All right, Johnny, here's the deal. You're the leader of your team, and that team consists of you, Chuck Gatlin, and Justin Moore. Both of those guys on your team, they're Hall of Famers in Family Feud. Hall of Famer. But Justin Moore is a first ballot. And Chuck has come on being a part of the team. His game has stepped up just by virtue of being with Hall of Famer Justin Moore. It's made him a Hall of Famer as well. But what you say goes. I want you to listen to when I ask both Justin Moore and Chuck Gatlin to give me their buzzer so many years ago. Your name is your buzzer. First up, Justin Moore.
0: Justin!
1: They ain't fantastic. And when I asked Chuck, Chuck did this.
0: Chuck!
1: One more time.
0: Chuck!
1: Oh, my. It hurts. Johnny, let me hear your buzzer.
2: Beep.
0: What?
1: What?
2: What?
1: What'd you say? I want to hear your buzzer. Your name is your buzzer.
5: I love the fact that he said what.
1: Exactly. No one will know.
0: There's some noise going on in the background with Johnny.
1: Johnny.
0: What are you doing, Johnny?
1: What are you doing? Are you screwing?
5: My Johnny Ringo.
2: Operating a heavy hyraulic Hyundai machine.
1: What the hell are you doing?
0: He's operating a hydraulic something machine.
1: All right. You're not going to get hurt, are you, Johnny? There's a guy up in a bucket right now cutting down trees and stuff, and you're up there going, no, it's all right, I'm planting a few.
0: What are you doing, Johnny, exactly?
2: Operating as a Hyundai excavator.
0: Okay.
2: For 350.
0: All right.
1: Okay,
0: all right,
1: Johnny.
0: You're going to do that and win Family Feud.
1: Let me hear your buzzer.
2: Johnny.
1: Attaboy.
0: There you go.
1: All right, here we go. I asked 100 people last Thursday when I was leaving Mainline Sports Bar. Put down the hydraulics, Johnny.
5: If I was on the forklift with him, I wouldn't feel more like I was there.
1: Johnny, you're going to have to put it down and whatever that means to you and play the game. Can you do that?
2: Yes, sir.
1: Here we go.
5: You're going to put it down, whatever that means.
1: Whatever that means. Here's the deal. I want you to give me one of the top five answers to this question that I ask everybody at Mainline Sports Bar. Fill in the blank. It's hard to find a good what?
0: David.
3: Wow.
0: Spouse. Woman.
1: Woman. Number two.
0: Oh, man.
1: Number one is
0: dadgummit.
1: Right there.
0: Dadgummit.
1: That's all right. There it is. All right. Number one it is. You control the board. Do you want to pass or play, Johnny?
2: Let's play.
1: You're going to play. You'd be a fool not to. Here we go. You can go to
5: work. I don't think Johnny put it down.
1: He ain't put it down. All right. 44 people said man. Well, actually 45 because Justin said man. All right, 44 people said man, 10 people said woman, 8 said the third, 5 said the fourth, and 5 said the fifth answer to this question, fill in the blank. It's hard to find a good what?
5: Job.
1: Yep. Stop right there. Job it is. Number 3.
0: Fire.
1: Number 3.
0: Fire.
1: Two answers remain. Three strikes are still available to you to blow it. Name something that's hard to find.
7: It's hard to find good help.
1: Find good what?
7: It's hard to find good help, from what I understand. I wouldn't know because I do my own
5: job. Yeah, that's a good one.
1: Well, it is. Could you be more specific?
7: Well, like a housekeeper, maid.
1: Now, you're the leader of this team, Johnny. You want to go with what Charles says?
2: What?
1: He said maid. Yeah.
2: Maid.
1: Yeah, he said it's hard to find a good maid. Justin agrees with him on help, but I need you to be more specific.
5: I don't mind, maid.
1: Okay, he doesn't mind it either.
5: Johnny, you in America?
2: Yeah, I'm in Little Rock right now. Right,
7: what do you think? What do you think of that answer? You think maid's a good answer?
2: Yeah, maid.
1: Stop right there, Johnny. Stop right, Johnny. What's the name of your company? Pardon?
0: What is it?
2: Van Campbell?
0: I don't know. It's
5: a bad example.
1: The reason I ask is because I want them to know that playing the feud does not stop you from working on the hydraulics.
0: That's right. He's not.
1: All right, here it is. That was the number five answer. One answer remains. Three strikes still available. Name something. It's hard to find a good blank. A good blank. Does that make sense? It's hard to find a good blank. You can go out on your own. Good dog. It's hard to find a good dog.
7: It's hard to beat a good pair of legs.
1: What?
5: Huh?
7: What? It's an old commercial.
1: What the hell did you say?
5: He said it's hard to beat a good pair of legs. What did you say? Exactly. A pair of legs?
7: A good pair of legs. It was an old commercial. Doesn't matter.
1: All right. All right, Johnny.
0: All right, what do we got? What's the answer, Johnny?
1: Is it hard to find a good assistant for you while you're on the phone?
2: No, restaurant?
1: A good restaurant. Great answer. Great just answer. Not on the list. Oh, there it is right there. That is 1X. Very good. Two strikes still remain. One answer between you and $50.
7: How many strikes we have?
1: One strike right now. Two strikes still left. One answer remains. $50 in the ballot.
7: You got anything, Johnny?
0: Boy, come on, man.
1: Johnny, I got to be honest with you, Johnny. We're so thankful that you listen to this show. But as a caller on this game, you're a pain in the ass. Just being honest. I don't mean that in a bad way. It's just because.
0: Hey, I want him to take when he's done, take a picture of his equipment and text it to us. 664-1037. Please do
1: really,
0: that, Johnny.
1: Really?
0: Johnny Ringo.
7: Oh.
1: Johnny, what do you say? Here's the question again. It's hard to find a good what. Now, you've said restaurant. Great answer, just not one of the top five. Listen to your partners and go out on your own again.
7: I mean, it's been quite a while since I've had to worry about it, but how about a good haircut?
1: Hard to find a good haircut. That's a great answer, too. So
5: that's a good one. It's random, but I like
0: what
5: it.
0: What do you think, Johnny?
5: It's very
0: Johnny,
5: true.
1: You want to go with that or go out on your own again?
2: Any other ideas?
0: Justin, any other ideas?
5: Oh, man, I said dog.
1: Well, that's somebody working on your hydraulics or your car.
5: I liked help, too. I thought that was good.
0: So which one are you going with, Johnny? Pick one.
1: You got to be more specific on help, just like with maid, you know, so.
5: Yeah, I guess good employees, you know.
1: Okay.
7: Good monitor mix.
0: What's your guess, Johnny? Go with one. You got a miss if you.
1: Yeah, you got
0: you
1: a miss if you want to, if you blow it.
2: Yeah, let's go with haircut.
1: Number four.
0: Wow, look at that. Very
1: number
0: nice.
1: Number four. There it is. You've done it, Johnny. You've done it, and by the grace of God, this segment is over.
0: Wow. You're the winner, though, Johnny.
1: Johnny, hold on. Let Christian get your information. Where do you work, Johnny? What city?
5: Come down out of that squirrel nest and claim your prize, Johnny.
2: I work in at the Proso Junction in North Little Rock.
1: All right, my buddy. Well, listen, you know where we're going to be. He's going to tell you how to come by here, and you'll be able to pick up, thanks to Family Market, that $50 gift card that can be used anywhere in the world, my friend. Congratulations on that one. Hold on, Johnny.
7: There you go, Johnny.
1: There it is right there, it says, Johnny.
0: Somebody says it's hard to find a good Family Feud player.
5: That's good.
0: I give Johnny credit.
1: He sure does.
0: I give Johnny. He had a job to do. Yep. He wanted to play. He's listening. Yep.
1: He won $50.
0: Does anybody know what he's doing?
1: No.
0: Justin, do you know what he's doing?
1: I don't know the name of his company.
5: I think that's what he was doing.
0: You're the only guy that knows equipment, Justin, on our show.
5: Did that make sense?
0: No,
5: I think that's exactly what he was doing.
0: He's doing something
5: I don't
0: with
5: know.
0: Equipment.
5: Something hydraulic, something with Hyundai.
0: All right, 661-1037. Somebody,
5: I don't know.
0: Somebody text us what you think he's doing. Somebody texted.
5: I think he was building a treehouse. That was what I come up with.
0: We got to run. Chuck, thanks so much, buddy.
1: Hey, Charles.
0: We appreciate you, Chucky, and we appreciate McLarty Volkswagen Mazda as well. Thank you.
1: Sweet.
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0: was the score of that game?
1: Was that the
0: 44-17.
1: Is that what the score was?
0: Yes.
2: That was the punt return game.
1: I don't remember the score being that bad. I remember the punt return.
0: Listening to that song.
2: We got absolutely
1: whipped. Oh, my gosh. That was one of the low points.
0: Yeah, man.
1: There were several in that year, including the loss to Western Kentucky in front of 10,000 people by the quarterback you ran off. But I forgot we got beat that bad. Holy mackerel.
0: Yes. Yes.
1: That was like game two or three, wasn't it?
0: Yeah. Well, this song, wasn't it? It's a payday. We're going to beat them.
3: I think we barely beat San Jose State, or did we lose to them?
1: We were 2-10 both seasons. We only won two games.
3: That may have been one of the games we won.
4: Yeah.
1: We've been walking through the years with Paul Lill's calls. You know, we lost Paul 20 years ago this year. Yep. 20 years ago, a few weeks back, what would the 20 be? 2007.
4: Six.
1: Or six, rather. Oh, yeah, I think it's 2027. And so we've been playing Paul's calls and then Roger's songs. Roger, you know, we're changing systems and finding some of Roger's greatest hits. Give me another greatest hit. Because Justin understands the music biz.
0: He understands
1: your amazing talent.
4: I get it.
1: He gets it. Uh-oh. No, little Toby Keaton.
0: Yeah, let's get it. Let's do this one here.
1: Oh, little Tony Orlando and Dawn. What year? What year is this?
0: He didn't mark them, so this was Josh. This was probably 2 years ago.
5: It's coming home. It's done. It's time.
0: What are we talking about?

0: Wow, that's actually, you know, normally you don't write post songs. Well, that was the last game of the year, maybe, too.
1: I started doing that a lot, though. A lot of the songs would mention the week before, too. Yeah.
0: Remember when we beat LSU that time?
2: Wouldn't have been the last game, right?
3: You remember that?
0: That was once in the last 10 years. You know, I think we've beaten LSU twice in 10 years. A&M once in 10 years. Missouri twice in 10 years. Let me stop. All right, we'll come back and chop it up some more. Loving the old Roger greats.
1: Yeah, man, me too.
0: We're talking about some of Justin's. I saw a list of Justin's, what do they call, off-the-chart hits. There's another word for it. I can't think of it. All right, 9 o'clock.
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10: As Arkansas students head back to class, the Arkansas Highway Safety Office is now launching a new back-to-school safety campaign. The week-long Extreme Safety Initiative is urging drivers, cyclists, and pedestrians to take some extra precautions during what officials say is one of the busiest and most dangerous times on the road. And there are now just over 250 cyclosporiasis cases in Arkansas. That's 15 more since Friday. Benton, Washington, and Boone counties have had the most confirmed cases. Nearly 20 other counties are reporting at least one confirmed case. White and Fulton counties are the most recent to be added to the list. For a full breakdown on where those cases are, you can head over to our website, krk.com. 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
13: It's going to be another really hot day here in Central Arkansas, mostly sunny with a high around 100 again. We're going to be under heat advisory all afternoon and into the early evening as heat index values could reach 105. So a high of 100 today, tonight a low of 77 degrees, tomorrow up to 101. For the Buzz Radio Network, I'm meteorologist Pat Walker.
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25: All right, Lunger, let's do it.
0: All right, 9:06 on this Tuesday, August 11th, Morning Mayhem fully assembled. David Basil, Roger Scott, Justin Moore, and Christian Weaver. Justin out on the overlooking all the valleys of there in Poin, and more mountain view that it gives is spectacular.
1: Breathtaking.
0: This is the birthday of Hulk Hogan, who passed away, what was it, a year ago exactly by this time?
1: That's what he said.
0: Yeah, so Christian apparently he's got a clip of him making fun of Hulk Hogan dying.
1: Wow.
0: This is just before he competed.
1: I do have it.
0: Just before he competed against Josh in the producer contest.
1: Now, did you make fun of him dying post death or
26: yes?
1: Oh, wow, you mocked him.
26: I made light of it.
1: Wow.
0: Yeah, let's hear that.
1: I'm not offended.
26: This was at Countdown to Kickoff, and I was set to preview the Arkansas-Missouri game, which Josh also went to Missouri. So
0: right.
26: So I had a few speeches planned, and they both got nixed. If you remember last year, Randy got up here, and he said he was tired of this stuff. But instead of stuff, he said a curse word, and it rhymed with spit. And he said it multiple times. So I had a whole speech planned out that was going to be profanity-laced. But Justin said if I did it, I would get fired. And then I was like, okay, I'll do a Hulk Hogan impression. But in light of recent news, I'll denix that as well. Anyway, I'm going to use you guys for my speech. Raise your hand if you think Arkansas is a better program than Missouri. Keep it raised if you know Arkansas's record against Missouri since they've been in the SEC. Arkansas is 2-9 against Missouri since they joined the SEC. It's pretty bad. Yeah. Josh Neighbors is a graduate of Missouri. I bring that up for no other reason than to say I beat him in a trivia battle earlier this week. Let's hope
0: that
26: the Hogs are more like me in November and less like Josh in November. They were more like Josh.
0: Very good. Very good. I like that. 661-1037 is the number if you want to be a part of the show.
1: Oh, that wasn't bad.
0: Yeah, I am. I've had a couple comments, Roger, about my blue shirt. You know, Justin, I have 80 black shirts. And people sometimes say, all you have is black shirts. Well, I'm going blue today. I'm going blue with a tan. It really makes that blue pop, wow. Roger. Yeah, makes the blue pop. Yeah, just saying.
4: Don't hassle the hall.
0: Hey, I was looking, too. I saw on Whiskey Riff, a very supportive publication of Justin Moore about country music. You've been on, I don't know if you know that or not, Justin, but you're in there all the time. They've done
4: They've always been good to me.
0: Yeah, so they put, Roger, 10 Justin Moore deep cuts that prove just how underrated he really is. So we're going to hit these real quick. I'm just going to mention them, and I probably have heard them, and I don't know all of them, but I'm just going to sort of quickly go through them. And
4: you probably ain't heard them.
0: Hell on the Highway. That's one. Flying Down.
4: As we move through these, just say yay or nay whether you've heard them.
0: Hell on the Highway.
4: And I can tell that's a no.
0: Yes and no. What about you, Roger? Have you heard Hell on the Highway? Flying Down a Back Road. Yes, I've heard that one.
1: No.
0: You have not. Outlaws Like Me. I've heard that one.
1: No.
0: Better Slow, don't recognize that one. That's off Stray Dog, right? Mm-hmm. I probably heard that, but not
4: so. Roger's never listened to any of my albums.

0: Where I just
1: it's actually a song that was co-written by Adam Hambrick, who's
2: Arkansas native.
1: From Conway.
0: Yeah. Artist. She Ain't Mine No More from Justice's 2021 album Straight Outta Country. This one has a great upbeat two-stepping sound to contrast with the lyrics of a heartbreak. It's kind of like Ella Langley's Choosing Texas.
3: Adam Hambrick? Where, how do I know Adam Hambrick?
2: He's from Arkansas.
3: Is he a, was he an Idol guy? Yeah.
1: No. Singer-songwriter.
3: Okay.
1: He's had a really good, I don't know, 7, 8, 10 years as a songwriter now.
0: And I think
1: in Nashville.
0: Yeah, going back to the I lost my place here. It was Old Habits, you're right, Justin, talking about the one with. So is he correct in what he was saying about the radio controversy at the time? Having that
1: I mean, it wasn't a controversy. It's just, I mean, she had a duet out,
0: and she went
1: at
0: with the
1: same
0: other one.
1: Time. So you're not going to put two of them out. You know what I mean?
0: You were young back then, man. Wow, that was what is
1: he
0: it?
1: Must be looking at a picture.
0: I'm looking at the the album always, cover.
1: Oh, you look young back then. Does he give that same stuff to you, Raj? Whoa, yeah, yeah. You were young, but
0: I do that myself. No, I do that myself.
3: It's for me. It's wow, you were heavy then.
0: Well, yeah, you're in better shape now than you were then
3: compared to now.
0: But that's that was 13 years ago, man.
3: Those never beat. You know, Roger was on cocaine.
0: Here's one. here's one that says, I debated whether to include this one because we wrote about it recently when talking about the best songs for new dads. It's called More Than Me. So they had that one on one of your 10 deep cuts that show that you're more talented
1: than
0: people.
1: Cool.
0: Selfish Man's another one. Selfish Man from your 2019.
1: Yeah, that's all right.
0: And that's it. So you agree with all those? Selfish Man, More Than Me, Old Habits.
1: I don't necessarily agree with Selfish Man, but
0: you keep getting,
1: I mean, and I wrote the song, but I mean, it's all right.
0: You keep getting me drunk. She Ain't Mine No More. Someday I Gotta Quit. Better Slow. Outlaws Like Me. Flying down a back road. Hell on a Highway.
1: I wouldn't have Better Slow on there, probably. I mean, some of them I agree with. But I appreciate the sentiment.
0: You bet.
1: For sure.
0: Nice article. And Roger, I now transition to you. What are some of your great songs on here that aren't recognized as some of your great work with Razorback songs?
3: You know what? They're all the better ones for me because you know
0: what's one
3: the
0: that
3: better
0: you get?
3: Story is always in the losing locker room.
0: Yeah, give me one.
3: And
0: give
3: the
0: me
3: song.
0: One. You pick out a
3: these are just some that I had that I picked up.
0: Pick one you haven't played.

0: guys.
1: That's right.
2: Very nice.
1: That's what that one is.
2: That was at the end of the season. Give
1: that
2: me that.
1: Yeah, that's one. This is one of my favorites.
3: Probably after he got fired.
1: Yeah, it was
3: mid-season.
1: Or after the last game.
2: Oh, yeah, it could be mid-season.
4: Well, a Tiger ain't something I'd want to be. Leastways not if I could see. I'd rather kill myself and pay the devil his due. Now, I don't like them because I'm a proud hog and a Tiger ain't better than a bump on a log. But what's worse is one that comes from LSU. They all come across with their nose in the air. Men don't have thumbs, their women have lip hair. Thank God

0: I'd pray to the heavens, the moon, the stars, give me E. coli, Ebola, and SARS, and just let me die and bury that awful name. Well, it's in Fayetteville in mid-November. We're the favorite team, so your hopes are slim. Our Razorbacks need every one of you. So get up real early and stay real late. Let's make Mike the Tiger hog bait and whip that mangy cat from LSU. Yeah! Yeah.
1: That's good stuff. Good writing there, Roger. Somebody sent a message. Roger is the GOAT. There's nobody doing parody songs like you in America. Nobody's doing that.
2: There ain't a person.
1: Hey, Cole Kublik and Greg McElroy and Jacob Hester.
3: Yeah.
1: You got your fancy shows down there talking football. You ain't got Roger Scott and Justin Moore.
3: You don't have it.
2: And your silly little championship.
4: Between Justin, myself, and Christian, we've got 14 number one songs out there. And I'm telling you right now, all of you can kiss my rebel. What is that? Here's another one right here.
1: I was going to say real quick, too. Yeah. The San Jose game. Did somebody bring up the San Jose game talking about Chad Morris?
5: Yeah, I was talking about that may have been one of our few wins, but I know Nick Starkle threw a lot of interceptions, but I thought we still won.
3: Oh, it was during that.
1: Did we win that game or lose it?
5: I don't remember.
1: Is somebody says
2: I don't. I don't remember either, but I do remember he threw five or six interceptions.
5: Yeah, it was real bad.
1: No, the week
2: by. And then he damn near took the same team to the playoffs almost or something.
5: He had a really good year for San Jose. Yeah.
1: The week before he throws five touchdown passes. I think we go okay. All right, and then next week he throws five interceptions. Somebody said the San Jose game is where Nick Stark got the nickname Pick Nick.
5: Oh, they beat us 31-24 that game.
1: All right.
3: Wow.
2: That's right, yeah, we did get beat.
1: Someone said,
2: we should have known he was bad news when he wore a Justin Bieber t-shirt on the field the game.
1: I remember that.
3: Who did that? The
1: Nick Starkle.
3: Oh, that's right. Oh my gosh.
1: First of all, I remember thinking, I thought, no, you got to be kidding me. Got to be kidding me. You're not wearing that.
2: I mean, because that's not douchey.
1: Someone said, what was our question? I'll read this in context from our Middleton here text line. What was the question for Family Feud? Tell me something.
2: It's hard to find. To fill in the blank. Yeah. It's hard to find.
1: Pinto says,
3: hard to find a good blank.
1: Yeah, somebody says it's hard to find a good steak at Justin Morris.
2: Right, never living down.
1: We're gonna get us back out there, and you're gonna fight back, and you're gonna win.
3: Justin's right. Justin's right because Baz will come back.
1: No.
3: And go, you know what? He didn't make a great.
1: I love a comeback story.
3: It's a great story. Great comeback story. Great stake and all that. You know, and he finally beat that one that really. But I don't. But
1: I want him to come back and.
3: But the one he thinks was bad.
1: Medium rare. I want a medium. No, not medium rare. What is it? Medium double rare.
3: We ate. What was it, Justin?
2: Hungry. Yeah, medium rare. There's no such thing as medium double rare.
1: Listen, what'd you say, Roger? We were so hungry.
3: We were hungry.
1: It was 11 o'clock.
3: So it didn't matter. I was licking the skillet.
2: It was about midnight.
3: I actually licked the skillet on that one. Let me have the grease.
1: Justin said, y'all don't want to eat that. Roger goes, yes, we are.
3: The hell we do.
1: We're hungry.
3: Hell we don't. It's 11:30 at night. I got to get up in 20 minutes. I got to set up the equipment in 15 minutes.
2: I may as well have just hung a salt block up right by y'all's beds.
3: You could have.
2: But you just licked on it all night.
3: Be honest with you, you were looking like one of them little bitty corn on the cob.
1: He was. I could see the bodily disappointment. I can't believe this is happening.
2: Yum.
1: He was so mad. This was so ticked off.
3: The mashed potatoes were there.
1: The rest of it was on point.
3: Everything was.
1: It was on point. I want him to redeem himself. I want to give him another shot.
3: Yeah.
2: I just want y'all to stay away. Really. And I'll just take 100%. The L and move on.
3: Well, that's the smartest thing I've heard.
1: Oh, my gosh. That's funny. So, Justin.
3: I'll take the L. Y'all stay the hell away.
1: He says he's got his head on straight now.
3: That's exactly right.
1: Jessica was, she heard you say something on the air I forgot what she was listening to. I guess it was when you and I were gone. I mean, you and I were leaving to go out of town the other day. And Justin said, I've never really invited Basil to my house.
5: That was when you guys were gone because we were talking to Justin.
4: Yeah, I heard that.
1: Yes.
5: Yeah, we were talking to Justin. I was like, Justin, you ever actually invited them, or did they invite themselves?
1: That's classic.
2: They just kind of show up.
1: Jessica loved that one. That was outstanding. Oh, my gosh. 661-1037. Justin.
2: There they are.
1: So, Justin, I know you obviously you've been on the road a bunch. Have you been paying attention to following the videos that you've been able to watch and Hawks Plus and all that on practice so far for the 5 days?
2: Yeah, quite a bit. Maybe not as closely as normal. Y'all got to forgive me. I know the timing was kind of weird, but like my travel schedule for the last 3 or 4 weeks has just been absolutely silly, which I texted you, Baz. I mean, we're leaving a day or two earlier last month or so than you know. Normally I leave late Wednesday night, and for example this week, like, I gotta leave this evening. So it's just been nuts, but
1: you gotta figure it out, gotta work it out, how you know your schedule's not normal,
2: but,
1: so
2: yeah, hopefully we'll get settled back in the next couple of weeks. But anyway, I've kept up as much as I possibly can. It's just so strange. I was talking to my tour manager, JR, this past week, and he was like, man, like, so who's, like, he had asked South, he said, who's your favorite player on the football team this year? And I go, I don't even have a name for you personally. And I used to know everybody on the team, even before they committed, where they were with their recruitment, and I'm like, honestly, man, I can name you. I don't know that I could name you 5 players on this team.
1: Yeah, I've tried. I mean, you're not the only one.
2: South Dangster don't know a favorite player. I go, I don't know if I mean, I guess I'd by proxy just pick Quincy Rhodes. But I mean, I don't hardly know anybody else.
1: Yeah, well, you know,
2: what I mean? It's crazy.
1: So
2: that was one of the things to answer your question. Yeah. Yeah, I've been keeping up, and I mean, I don't know what to think. I mean, I'm hopeful, but I'm not, I'm not over the top enthused. Yeah. I mean, it's just kind of for me, like, wait and see. You just gonna have to show me at this point, because I've been whooped down so many times after getting my hopes up. So I'm just going to sit back and be like, it is what it is. I mean, I don't.
1: Full pads today, so that will start separating the real dudes from the all Americans in shorts, which, you know, it's easy to be that way. So you've got some good players out there. Of course, you still don't know if you got a playmaker at receiver. You got some, you know, good receivers, but you don't know if they're gonna. You know, really the only one's got any catches is C.J. Brown. You know, he had a few last year.
2: Well, see, I thought he had a really good year last year.
1: I think he had, 300 yards? I don't know. Maybe I'm wrong on that.
2: Is he the one that got hurt?
1: I think he might have gotten hurt the back half of the season. But I like him.
5: He played 12 games last year, 300 yards.
1: He had 300 yards. But you got Sissy, who is the transfer from, I think, Stanford.
4: Sissy?
5: Is it Cissé?
2: Cissé. I don't know.
1: Yeah, I've heard it a couple of different ways. And Chris Marshall.
2: Definitely not Sissy. Yeah. You might get punched in the face. You call him Sissy.
1: I've been hearing it wrong. I was thinking it was like C I S S E is the way you spell it.
2: I've been hearing CC.
5: Maybe CC.
2: I don't know.
1: But could Courtney Crutchfield finally step up? You could Chris Marshall. You got all these guys.
5: Is Monty Harrison still there?
1: He is. He looks like the best athlete on the team. But that doesn't mean listen, they got this guy
2: probably the best blocker for sure at receiver, if I had to guess.
1: You got this guy who's transferred from LSU. He ran a 9.8 200 meters. Is that
2: Gleaton?
1: No, it's Jelani.
2: Watkins.
1: I get a mix up. There's a Jamari.
2: Jelani Watkins.
5: Yeah, it's Jelani Watkins because there is
2: They've got two sub-10 guys.
1: Yeah, Jamari
2: Gleaton and
1: Jamari Hawkins.
2: I don't know whether or not they can catch it.
5: Guy from Memphis.
1: Yeah. Jamari Hawkins is the kid from Memphis, and Jelani Watkins is the transfer from LSU. 9.82. I watched it last night in the 9.82. It was wind aided. But that is one of the fastest in the world. You would think if you ran a 9.82, there is nobody that could cover you. You would think. But that ain't the way it works. That's not the way football works. Right. It's just, and we've seen a lot of the fastest guys just not be, you know, not can catch, not can get open. But if 9.82, do you know how fast 9.82 is? Like the world's record, you know, you're in that 9.6, 9.5, 9.6. He's 9.8 in college last year. It's crazy.
2: Him and the other kid, I forget what the other kid's name is, but.
1: Yeah, it's Hawkins. I was thinking.
5: The Gleaton kid from Georgia.
1: No,
5: Maurice
1: Gleaton
5: from Georgia.
1: The Hawkins kid is right at 10 flat, 100 meters. They got two or three really fast guys, but
2: yeah, that are literally some of the fastest people on earth.
1: Yes, I know.
2: The guy I was going to ask about at receiver, since you brought up receiver, Baz, because on videos and stuff, I'm like, that guy looks like NFL
5: Jordan.
2: I don't know. I don't know.
5: Freshman, maybe so we'll see.
1: Well, you know,
2: I thought he was there last year.
1: He's a redshirt freshman. I don't think he played any last year. Yeah, we thought he would. You know, he's got a lot of hype last year, but he never was really used. He's 6'6". You know, again, you know what they like about him is for those jump balls, or you know, if he's in the end zone, or if you're going to the back shoulder ball, where you know. It's not really a route running to where his route running is great. It's just his gets to a place where it's a jump ball, and he's – so we'll see. He's got a lot of hype. Like, he's 6'6".
2: Come on,
1: I know.
5: Brother. He's like 232. He's pretty big. Yeah,
2: he got a lot of money to be made out there, buddy. Bearing down and getting the playbook.
1: He would be big.
2: I mean, he would be a – golly, he could be a stud. He just looks so good.
1: He's 6'6", 230. You got Marshall, who's, I think, from Boise State. He's 6'3", and I think Sisse, is however you pronounce his name, he's a big kid. So they've got the look, but do they have the guys that really, you know, worry a defense? Are they going to make plays? Do you have a playmaker? Now, I think the running back room, I'll tell you now, they're good-looking players. Russell, you know, Braylon Russell, Sutton Smith, Jasper Parker, the transfer from Michigan, Cam Settles, a kid out of Parkview. I mean, they've got some good-looking running backs. I mean, they look the part. Can they deliver? You know, and then you got the offensive line. You got half of this offensive line that I like, and the other I'm like, we'll see. We'll see. You know, again, we'll start seeing with the pads on how they look. And defensive line, you've got, as you mentioned, Quincy Rose Jr., and then you got these guys that are transfers, you know, in from, Virginia, Alabama, you know, and other places. So we'll just see. We just don't know. These are guys that weren't killing it at the other schools, but maybe they can do it here, so we'll see.
4: And that, you know what, I'm glad you brought that up, because there were I think it was some of the DBs that they had in the paper yesterday, the day before, whenever.
1: Got a ton of DBs.
4: Last couple of days, they were talking about some of them. Some of them come from Carolina.
1: Yeah, well, one came from Carolina, Kamari House.
4: House to come here. Now, he was up there
1: captain,
4: with Bill Belichick.
1: He's probably the best one.
4: Why did he leave there to come here? Why did we get him? And somebody
2: that's
4: else did.
2: This is Rich coming from me as a Razorback fan, but North Carolina's a dumpster fire.
4: Okay,
2: right now.
4: Why did we get him and no one else then?
5: I don't know.
1: Maybe we were willing to pay him.
2: It's going to be your opinion.
4: I got you.
2: Ole Miss was after him. He had a lot of options. It just comes down to. A lot of times, I would assume Raj Pay. I mean,
1: yeah, I don't know.
5: Maybe he was far enough down to where the other schools had a few other options above him, and he was the top option for us. But he was a guy that was playing linebacker, and he's moved over to defensive back now for us.
1: Yeah, he's as that star position, that sort of hybrid deal. Yeah. Back on the defensive line, David Oakey, guy who looks the part. He played a little bit last year before he got hurt. Can he finally step up to where he should be? Hunter Osborne is the kid that was at Alabama to Virginia to here. Mm-hmm. Charlie Collins is a kid from Arkansas, the defensive end. He's 6'5", 230. He's light. And so, I don't know. You know, linebacker looks decent. I don't know just how good these guys are going to be. I don't know. I think they're going to play harder. I think they're going to play smarter. I like the way they're coaching them up. I like all these coaches said this is really a good group. So, this is Justin Moore.
4: The angel. These
1: old habits. Is this the one with what's your name?
2: Yeah, Miranda.
1: Miranda Lambert. Let's hear a little bit of this.
4: Let's take a little.

0: That's some good harmony right there, boys. That's some good harmony.
1: Yeah, thanks, man.
0: Yeah, wow. Not that I would be the expert on that, but it sounds good to me. It's Miranda Lambert, by the way, if you just joined us.

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2: Arkansas football continues fall camp. Wide receivers coach Larry Smith, who followed Ryan Silverfield from Memphis, spoke to the media yesterday. He talked about trying to find a wide receiver one.
3: I've been a part of offenses where there's a huge drop off from your top three guys, and I don't think we have that here. I think depth is not an issue in the room, but we would like to see, you know, a few guys kind of separate themselves to solidify being a receiver one and receiver two, the guys we kind of depend on in crunch time.
2: The Razorbacks will practice in full pads today. The defensive line coaches and a few players will speak to the media following practice. And the Arkansas Travelers will play tonight against the Tulsa Drillers at 7. Coverage can be heard on 106.7 Buzz 2. I'm Christian Weaver with the Buzz Radio Network. 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
4: With KARK's Pat Walker.
5: Mostly sunny and real hot today, up to 100 degrees and heat index values over 105. So another heat advisory for this afternoon. Tonight, warm, mainly clear, a low of 77. Tomorrow, mostly sunny again with a high of 101. For the Buzz Radio Network, I'm meteorologist Pat Walker.
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17: Why don't you go get one of your girlfriends and go home to eat?
18: You know better to talk to me like that when I'm hurting, Linda.
19: Got hello? Hello? Hello? All right. It is 9:37. Someone says Antonio Jordan was hurt and registered last year. I was thinking they thought he was going to play early, and I don't think he ever did. So He would be helpful if he stepped up and contributed this year, no question about it. He's got physical talent. I can't tell how really fast he is, though. I don't think he's a burner because he's that big. But anyway, we shall see. It's so funny. What did somebody say, Roger? You said Trey Biddy says we're too small, and I said that we're going to win the SEC.
20: Somebody said Trey Biddy can't have it both ways. Trey Biddy said that we were too small and too small for what an SEC team should look
19: small.
20: Like. And
19: we
20: then you
19: small.
20: Come around and say you make it sound like we're SEC champions.
19: I didn't say that at all.
20: I didn't hear you say that at all.
19: Yesterday I was Chris.
21: I've never heard Trey say that. Maybe he has, but I
19: heard
21: that.
19: Him say that we're a little on the smaller side. Now, listen, as far as the defensive line goes, they're eight deep with big guys. They all got guys who are 300 pounds. But there are some positions where you're a little undersized, like linebacker, the defensive end. That kind of deal. But, yeah, they're a little bit smaller than the normal SEC. But, yeah, yesterday I was criticized because I was being too negative. Today they're saying we're going to win the SEC. Roger, I needed to ask you something. I need to ask you about a birthday today.
20: Dude, I'm so glad you asked.
19: I wonder what Justin thinks of this entertainer.
20: I tell you, before you say it, it's not even a limb. It's nothing. This is a secure deck that I'm going out on, and he's going to say he likes him, and he likes him a lot. Who are you talking about?

0: is it?
1: I don't like him. I love him. John Conway.
2: Yep.
0: He was a radio. He was a DJ. You need
2: me. He was. I didn't know that.
1: So many times that it ain't true.
0: Turn it. Come on.
2: Come on.

0: Fast.
1: Mark the tape, Christian.
0: Rose colored dresses.
2: So good.
3: I love John Conley.
2: How about this? Here we go. Oh, come on. Samantha!

0: good.
1: So lady, good. Lady he's, lay down. Here's this one.
2: Guess how old he is, Justin.
1: Is he still alive? I thought he was gone.
2: I think he's alive. Yeah.
0: I'm going to say 75.
2: He is 80.
1: Get out.
2: He is 80. Okay.
1: Backside of 30. Here we go.
0: Yeah.
1: Common Man.
0: Yeah.
1: Oh,
0: what's the, Raj, what's the one where,
1: Friday Night Blue.
0: I thought you were to, where the lady at the dance almost wants to cheat with him and he says, oh, old school. I'm from the old school. I thought you were too. you remember that?
1: Oh, I'm trying to.
2: Oh my gosh. Christian, keep marking the tape on this.
0: Here we are at the reunion of the class. I asked him for the old times.
1: Oh my gosh, yes.
0: Yeah.
1: Yeah, hold on.
0: Slow dancing around the old gym floor.
2: Wow.
0: Wow. You whispered it could be just like before. I'm ridiculous now.
1: He sure did.
2: I'm going to have to hear this song now.
1: Wow,
2: but we've got that. Listen, Christian, we've got that in the system forever.
0: It's called old school.
2: Yeah,
1: we'll go back. We don't have that.
2: And we got in a while, Justin, where we had about a week where the same caller every day would send us a message. Please play the clip of Justin saying he starts speaking louder.
1: Oh,
2: we have a guy every day that goes,
0: oh, yeah, when y'all tell me to speak up.
2: Oh, my gosh.
0: And then yelled at me for yelling.
2: No, it's the window. He didn't yell at you. It's the way Roger went, why are you yelling? He did it calm, and then you yelled back. That was it.
1: Because he told me. Let me find it.
2: A couple other things. On this day, what's crazy about this day, we mentioned this was it's Hulk Hogan's birthday. But this is the day, sadly, 12 years ago, 2014, Robin Williams hung himself.
1: Oh, my God.
2: 63 years old. He was struggling.
0: How long ago?
2: It was 12 years ago. It's hard to believe.
0: Wow.
3: Good morning, Vietnam.
2: He was struggling with that dementia. Yeah, that Lewy body disease. Yeah,
1: well, what is that? Yeah. What is that?
2: I think it's aggressive. It gets you after you pretty quick, and I think he just... It's the same thing Bruce Willis has, I believe, if I'm not mistaken.
1: What?
2: This is also the day that Clara Peller died. Who is Clara Peller, Justin? She died at 86. I'll just give you
0: Clara Peller.
2: She was part of
0: an
2: advertising campaign for a fast food restaurant. This was before your time, but she was.
4: Is that the?
2: Come
4: the
2: on.
4: Beef. Where's the beef?
2: Where's the beef, lady? That's exactly right.
0: Oh, yeah.
3: Where's the beef?
2: Here it is.
3: Hey, where's the beef?
2: She became a super. She was 80 in the time she was filming it, but she became a superstar for Wendy's. Also, Roger, we found out, too, that this was the day that Reagan joked that, my fellow Americans, I'm pleased to tell you that I just signed legislation that would outlaw Russia forever. We begin bombing in 5 minutes.
1: Yep.
2: And so he didn't realize that the mic was hot. And so it created quite the controversy, and it was a joke by Reagan, which was that
5: I've signed legislation that will outlaw Russia forever. We begin bombing in 5 minutes.
2: You heard some people joking in the background. Well, that went out, so that caused quite a...
1: Yeah, he was just getting ready, I think, for a press conference or something, and said that.
2: Couple of while you were doing that, Roger. Viola Davis, who was 61, she's excellent. She was in The Help, very good. And what was the other, Roger, movie that she was so good in? Was she in the NASA movie? She was also in Suicide Squad.
4: I don't think she was in Hidden Figures.
2: I think there was one other. She was in Traffic, and she's
4: been in a lot of stuff.
2: Yeah. Joe Rogan's birthday is today. He's 59. Guess how old Thor is today, Chris Hemsworth?
4: He's 47.
2: What do you think, Justin?
0: 43.
2: 43 is correct.
4: Hey.
2: We didn't mention John Connolly was 80. Hulk Hogan would have been 73. Alex Haley, Roger, you remember him?
1: I sure do.
2: Wrote Roots. And then
1: Eric. You know, I think his daddy is buried here.
2: Yeah, you've mentioned that before. And isn't this one of your favorite guys, Eric Carmen, All By Myself? Don't you like that one? It's a very sad song.
1: Well, he
2: about
1: did
2: Rogers,
1: do, he
2: Rogers
1: did some sad
2: being alone.
1: Songs.
2: Is that
1: the, what'd you say?
2: Is that the one?
4: All By Myself, Don't Want to Be All By Myself?
2: Yeah, it was number one. It was a monster hit. Very sad. I think Roger goes back in time and
6: when I was young,
2: it's very depressing.
6: I never needed
4: I like it.
0: Roger, do you really do that or is he projecting?
2: No, no, he did. It was one of his favorite songs.
1: This one and
4: Those
6: days are gone.
2: Do I have it mixed up?
1: You do have it.
2: What's the other one you like? Another sad song.
6: Living
2: this was a monster hit, Justin, back in the 80s.

0: This is the one that you hear on American Idol. I think did the Houston did what's her name? Whitney Houston, did she cover that? Somebody big covered that.
1: Celine Dion.
0: Celine Dion. Yeah. Is that who it was? Yeah.
2: Celine Dion?
0: Very powerful song with her voice, yes.
2: I did not know. I did not
3: Celine
2: know.
3: Dion's amazing.
0: Yeah, she's a great singer. She's struggling now, though.
1: Yes, she is.
2: What?
0: Well, Roger, did you ever find it?
2: No.
0: Right, look at that. Roger has been looking for 5 minutes for that darn thing.
2: Yeah. What, for we the had song it. Or his part?
0: I know we had it. Where did it go? It's a Justin Page.
2: I know. Oh, jeez, I forgot about Justin.
0: Justin Page. Justin Page. Justin look at that. I helped you out on that one.
2: No, you
0: look
2: sure
0: look
2: did. Well, listen, I'm not perfect.
0: He's got so many walls.
2: I'm not perfect. Is that right? Tell him, Rick. I'm not perfect.
4: Well, only Jesus is perfect.
2: Thank you, Rick. Appreciate that very much.
0: You missed it this morning, Justin, that we were talking about Morgana, the kissing bandit, the big boob lady who would come on the field back in the 70s
5: we'll
0: and
5: 80s. We'll see there. Did you see where Andrew Benintendi switched with a broken hand? So he's up to bat. Remember Benny Ball?
6: Sure.
5: He played with the Razorbacks, Andrew Benintendi.
6: He did what with a broken hand? All I heard was, I'm fed up the
5: Say that again, Justin.
6: You don't remember what the movie?
2: Start it again. This is one of my face.
5: Say that again, Justin. I mean, your vibe's a little.
6: You don't remember what
5: now.
6: The? You don't remember what the movie had that in it was?
5: Why are you yelling?
6: Because he said my.
7: He's too quiet.
0: I love Justin because he said my volume.
2: Because guess what? Because listen to because he adjusts on the fly. Listen to Justin.
0: Yeah,
2: adjust
0: he did.
2: On the fly.
0: He did.
5: What? Say that again, Justin. I mean, your volume's a little.
6: You don't remember what
5: now.
6: The. You don't remember what the movie
2: flawless
6: was.
5: Why are you yelling?
6: Because he said my.
7: He's too quiet.
0: And then the other one, he does mimic the horns. He really does a good job. It sounds exactly like what it sounded like I was talking over.
2: Yeah. Where is it?
5: Did you also see? Did you see where Andrew Benintendi switched with a broken hand? So he's up to bat. Remember Benny Ball?
6: Sure.
5: He played with the Razorbacks. Andrew Benintendi.
6: He did what with a broken hand? All I heard was, I'm fed up.
0: Oh my gosh! And I tell you, we had a new one today. This John Conley stuff. That was good. And John, what were we singing about? What is this, Rob?
7: I love
0: this is
7: John old school. Conley.
0: He's John Conley.
8: I can remember.
0: Justin does sound like him.
2: John.
0: Is it, how does he do it? Is it that little,
2: I gotta turn my head over to it.
0: Roger,
6: what a friend.
0: He's still
8: we
0: doing it.
8: From different sides
6: of the tracks.
8: But we still held hands.
6: Hands out back.
8: The old school.
0: What a voice. What a unique
3: great
0: voice.
3: Song.
0: Yeah.
2: DJ.
8: We spent all our time together.
6: Just laughing and having fun.
8: For that love forever.

0: It's the last verse of the song.
1: We'll get to your version later. All right, don't go away. We'll come back and wrap things up.
0: You chose college. I chose a vocation, driving 18 wheels.
2: Came a part of your past. You went and married some guy in your class. He was a big deal.
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1: Oh, all right, yeah. Short segment here, 9:54.
14: This is the song that you were thinking of. With
1: oh,
14: the,
1: yeah. What,
14: Alone Again Naturally.
1: Alone Again Naturally.
14: Gilbert O'Sullivan.
1: Yeah.
14: That's it.
1: My dad's listening out in Florida. Said, laughing my head off, Justin sounds just like John Conley. I don't know John Conley. I don't know him that well. I mean, I've heard some of his songs, but I've...
15: A lot of hits back in the, what, 80s, Rod?
1: I think he had at least 8 or 10 number ones.
14: Listen, when I would sing rose-colored glasses, I'd have to turn my head. Those are some of the sad songs.
1: I love that. I love the way he sounds. Yeah, I'm so mad at myself. With all the support material we have, Roger, and the list that I look at every morning and night before I go to bed and morning of, how in the world did I not see anything on there on what happened on this date, August 11th, 1991, in sports history? Mother sucker. Oh, look at Phil. Can't listen. John Daly won the darn PGA Championship.
14: Son of a...
1: Are you kidding? We had John Daly on the show.
14: He didn't even know it.
1: And the world.
14: He didn't even know it.
1: Not one of these services, not one of the sports in this day in history, none of them had it.
15: That's John didn't know.
1: Yeah, John didn't care. John didn't care. He's not thinking. He's like, okay, Phil, you're good. Yeah, how about that? Had him on the air, didn't even bring it up. We've talked about it before. We've had him on the show for almost 5 years now, but I just can't believe they didn't have that listed. Phil Elson joins us. Phil, just cheat and be glad with it.
16: No, you know what? That reminded me of a Steelers playoff game that I had to watch, but I was flying back with UALR in the middle of the game, and I had to beg the flight attendant to ask the pilot to please not give score updates. But he still gave score updates anyway. Yes, yes. So I'm doing exactly what I just did, covering my ears, screaming, and annoying everybody near me because I didn't want to know the score.
1: Yes, well, this, I'm just mad at myself. I don't know how that did. We could not find that anywhere. What's going on, man? What's happening in the zone today?
16: We got Quinn Grovey coming on today at about 10:40, former Hog quarterback. We're going to kick around Houston Nutt being back.
1: Yeah, love that.
16: Practice.
1: Yeah, I think that's great. Yeah.
16: That's awesome. I love the photos and everything. And, the more I thought about it.
1: First time he's been back.
16: Had not been back since he left.
1: Yeah, I agree.
16: It says a lot about the way that that Coach Silverfield is trying to connect the history of the program with the current of the program, which is a good thing.
1: Yeah, smart move.
16: Hopefully you'll see a few more wins, like you did under Houston Nutt.
1: Right.
16: We got Quinn coming on. Got to talk about these receivers that were in front of the cameras yesterday.
1: Yeah, we were talking about the receivers about coach. Yesterday. Yeah, a lot of receivers. Who's going to be? Can we find somebody to be a big time go to guy? That's the question.
16: I wonder if Faupel can be, because he led New Mexico State in receiving last year. They didn't really get great quarterback play either.
1: Yeah, I think we mentioned everyone but him. There's about nine guys they mentioned them all yesterday. So
16: I think you use the word rotation right now.
1: Yes.
16: Although some guys are standing out a little bit more than others. Other than that, Top 10 Tuesday, Susan Irwin-Prowse stopping by for Keys to the Weekend, Eli Craner as well, and anything else we can dream up.
1: Did you hear the story about Morgana coming in to surprise Lou Holtz in his coach's show, gave him a kiss?
16: No.
1: And Rick Schaefer, in describing her yesterday carefully on Drive Time Sports, said she's synonymous with the jugs gun. Everybody goes, whoa, whoa.
16: What?
1: Whoa.
16: Rick coming out with that kind of humor?
1: And Randy goes, would you please say it again? He said, yeah, it's... She's synonymous with the jugs gun.
16: Well, there's good reason for that. I met Morgana the first year I worked in baseball in 1995. She was still doing her thing in the minors, and she was the nicest woman you've ever met on earth. Stayed an hour after the game to sign autographs. She was lovely.
1: So apparently, she and her husband stayed with Wally Hall, and Wally gave Ray Tucker a number and the number to call. Gave her the number to call the station and got in to surprise Lou for the coach's show. Anyway, that's a great story.
16: She's a one of a kind.
1: Yeah. She was. Back then, they didn't stop you from running. They didn't stop her from running down there.
16: They didn't stop her.
1: Yes, it was.
16: They might have stopped some others.
1: Yeah, and they weren't getting in the way of that train.
16: It would stop you, David.
1: Yes, it would be. All right, boys, good job. Raj, Justin, Christian. Christian, you're off tomorrow, right? Have a good day, and we'll be back in here.
17: What an asset you are to our show.
1: All right, don't go away. Zone's up next.
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21: North Little Rock police are looking for a murder suspect after another suspect turns himself in. Clinton Withers was arrested yesterday afternoon with the help of the U.S. Marshals. He faces a capital murder charge in connection to a deadly shooting at Circle K station last month. Police are still looking for 21-year-old Kendrick Norris Jr. Anyone who knows where Norris is should call police. And the Arkansas Travelers will remain in North Little Rock for the next 20 years. The City Council voted Monday in favor of a new lease agreement for Dickey Stevens Park. Only two members voted against it. Under this new agreement, the team will pay the city $150,000 in rent each year. It's set to increase every 5 years. For the Buzz Radio Network, I'm KRK's Jessica Rockwell.
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23: It's going to be another really hot day here in Central Arkansas. Mostly sunny with a high around 100 again. We're going to be under heat advisory all afternoon and into the early evening as heat index highs could reach 105. So a high of 100 today. Tonight, a low of 77 degrees. Tomorrow, to 101. For the Buzz Radio Network, I'm meteorologist Pat Walker.
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0: mean, man, you would love to have one guy that you can kind of go to and in any kind of situation, know that guy's going to be, you know, the guy to make the play for you. But it's also good to have depth in the room as well. And I've been a part of offenses where there's a huge drop off from your top three guys. And I don't think we have that here. I think depth is not an issue in the room, but we would like to see, you know, a few guys kind of separate themselves to solidify, you know, being a receiver one and receiver two, the guys that we can kind of depend on in crunch time.
1: Okay, that's a way to start the day. Welcome in on a terrific Tuesday, Justin Akre, Phil Elson, and Moose. That is the wide receivers coach at Arkansas, Larry Smith, talking about trying to find a number one dude. And number one dudes are good. Good to have multiple dudes, but we will talk more receivers today. We'll hear from some of them as well.
2: There's a number one out there amongst this group of 9 to 10 that they say that they're looking at. There's going to be a number one out there. It's just there really aren't many guys who have been a number one in this group.
1: Jordan,
2: doesn't mean there isn't one.
1: Kid from Warren has been, there's a write-up on him in the Democrat Gazette today. He's the most exciting, intriguing one to me.
2: He got the most talk at camp last year.
1: Well, because of the size.
2: Yeah.
1: And then he got dinged up. And he was never the same. But now he is.
2: I hate when that happens. I do. It's like you hear about this guy. It's like you're seeing all these great plays on the curated videos on social media. And he comes from a place where you've, you know, a tiny little town. You've already had great players come from before. And then you didn't see him at all.
1: You ever been a really intriguing receiver and really gone to a school where you're going to get a chance to really be great at be receiver? And you get really hurt. I hate when that happens. Hate that. Yeah, it's the worst.
3: I hate that, brother.
2: Well, he could be. Who knows? Who knows? I don't know who the number one is amongst this group, but I do think there is one out there.
1: That's a good bit. The Saturday Night Live needs to bring back.
2: Mm-hmm.
1: Did I not print? No, I sure didn't. What an idiot.
2: You got too much
1: I printed the rundown, but I didn't bring him in here, so that doesn't do us a whole good. Actually, I have news that I want to share from the world of sports, some of it college football related, and then we're going to talk a little baseball today. Jordan Wicks, Conway native, is going to be pitching on the Field of Dreams tonight.
2: That's tonight.
1: Tonight in a very intriguing matchup.
2: In the minor league version.
1: Yeah, it's Iowa against...
2: I think it's St. Paul.
1: St. Paul, that's correct.
2: Must be the Twins.
1: Yes,
2: be the Twins.
1: I would have guessed so. It is weird having a minor league team in the same town as the big team.
2: That's also the case in Houston with their AAA team. When the majors took the minors over, they took some independent teams, which was like Sugar Land, Texas. St. Paul was a really successful independent team, and they turned them into AAA teams and said, here, you can have an affiliation because you're so close, and you already bring a lot of people in, and you have a nice ballpark.
1: Yeah.
2: St. Paul was one of those things.
1: That helps. Okay. So we're going to talk to Quinn Grovey at 10:40 today. So we're going to take our first break just a few minutes early so we can get ahead of the game, and then we'll get Quinn on and give him a nice long segment. You know, the top of the hour, the Red White Report will be in its normal slot at 11 o'clock. We've got Eli Craner, and he just gave me a little flippity-floppity on the book today. So we'll get some thoughts on that. And apparently there's something Little Rock or Arkansas connected on why he's choosing this book. So we'll get the details on that.
2: I read the...

0: just call in for her, and then she'll be back in Arkansas with Cliff, and they'll be heading to Oaklawn.
1: That's got to feel a little... I saw their video this morning on Facebook.
0: I mean, they're not heading to Oaklawn for a little while, but they'll be back.
1: I don't know if there are two people that I know right now that are happier than Susan and Cliff.
0: They're having a lot of fun. They just had the I think it's called Fiesta. It's a big celebration in Santa Barbara they do every year. There's two big things out there. They do the Summer Solstice Parade, which is a huge deal, and then they do the Fiesta deal, which is like an annual celebration out there. And I don't know what the reasoning behind that one is.
1: What's the burger place out in Santa Barbara? The real popular, it's like the greatest fast food joint? Habit Burger, that's it.
0: Yep. Okay, so that's basically the show. Then we have a top 10 list thanks to our friends at 10 Fitness. I think you guys will like this one today. So I just finally watched Kill Bill. I told you about this the other day.
1: You watched all of them?
0: Well, both of them.
1: Okay. There's a third, though, right?
0: No, the third is a conglomeration of the two movies.
2: I thought so too, but yes, it was the two together.
0: This is the best movie sequels of all time ranked. Now, you have to core list number one because it's going to be a no-brainer, and you guys know what it is.
2: Godfather 3.
1: The middle Godfather.
0: Yes, the middle one. The middle child. Exactly, the one without the complex. It's the only movie that might be better than the original. I don't know. I mean, there are others.
1: Empire Strikes Back, you could put in that category, too.
0: It's on the list, too. In fact, it's number two on the list. So I'll get to the rest of the ones on here. Thanks so much. Why don't you just screw up my whole
1: segment? There's 20% of your work that you've done.
0: Yeah, it's actually a top 15 list, so we're going to go a little extra today, so that's okay. So 13 you don't know about. Okay. All right, let's get to sports news. Let's start with college football. Oh, you know what? Let's not. Let's start with traveler news because we were talking baseball a second there. And this is something that we knew was coming. It's just a matter of it being official now. The Travelers and their ownership group, Diamond Baseball Holdings, announced that there is a new 20-year lease with North Little Rock that will keep the Travelers at Dickie Stevens Park through the 46th season.
1: Yes.
0: So this basically puts to bed anybody who's like, they're going to leave. They're going to go to Russellville. Relax. Nobody's letting them get away. Calm down. So done deal. Happy to hear it. We love carrying the Travs games on Buzz 2. We love having a relationship with the Travelers. I love going to ball games over there. Maybe not quite as much as you do because you're a junkie. But
1: there are others that go more than me. But
0: you're an addict. I have a healthy relationship with it. I'm a two glass of wine baseball guy. You're like a let me mainline some heroin baseball
1: guy. I can drink
0: guy.
1: My alcohol in moderation. My baseball, not so much. But when you've seen...
0: I'm just making an analogy.
1: I might have done... I think I called over 2,000 Traveler games.
0: How many games do you think you've been to outside of working?
1: Maybe in the 80 to 90 range.
0: You haven't been to 100 games, you
1: don't
0: think?
1: No, I don't think so. No. I went to two last week, but there have been years where I've gone to just two or three overall. But I do have an addiction to it, and I'll tell you, I was a little nervous just because when you look at the history, not just teams leaving the cities that they're connected to, but the Travelers leaving Little Rock in 1959. Nobody thought it was going to happen when it did happen.
0: Yeah.
1: When your team moves, more often than not, you didn't expect it.
0: That's true. But that was a ballpark thing.
1: It was a fix.
0: If Little Rock could have figured out how to do some kind of awesome ballpark setup, you know, they could have knocked down the amphitheater and said, oh, we're going to put you a new ballpark right on the river.
1: Ooh, wouldn't that be nice?
0: It'd be interesting. I like the amphitheater too, but I mean, it would have been cool to have. We are the most underutilized river in America, I guarantee you.
1: Bill told me years ago, a year before the tax even passed, to build Dickie Stevens Park, he told me that if you're going to build a new ballpark, it's going to happen in North Little Rock because the city government in North Little Rock gets things done the way that it's constructed, the way that it's built, and it's different than the city government in Little Rock. So he knew it.
0: They are more lithe and efficient. I will give them that. It's a smaller city. It's easier to pull some things off, but they've also got good leadership, and they've been really progressive, and they've done a great job. Think about 15 or 20 years ago before Argenta became a thing. And before the ballpark was there, and before, I mean, obviously we go back before the arena was a thing.
1: Mm-hmm.
0: So, yeah, there have been a lot of big, you know, moments in North Little Rock history over the last 25 years.
1: And you're starting to see more, like, you know, the apartments that have been built up. You get a little bit of that nightlife and restaurant that's kind of moving slowly but surely towards the ballpark.
0: Yeah, I mean, they stole Dickie Stevens Park, or I guess they stole the Travelers, and now they've stolen... Willie D, speaking of, Susan Irwin Prowse will join us in the final hour today. Nice segue, Phil.
1: That's a good point. It's a really good point. But great. I mean, so we know 20 years. The next year will be the 20th of Dickie Stevens Park. And there were just some things that had to happen if you're going to actually have a baseball team, like don't have sinkholes in the field.
0: Yeah, you got to
1: get that. Like a pretty basic aspect of it.
0: Got to get that worked out. I don't want to crap on the capital city because I love it. But, North Little Rock, it seems like, can move a little more deftly.
1: Well, the way that Bill described it to me is that there's more power with the city.

0: city manager in Little Rock than there is in North Little Rock, and the city manager isn't elected. So, kind of the way that and he was right. He was dead on about the movement of it and getting it done quicker. So, I don't know what it would take to build a ballpark in Little Rock, but I was a little nervous that the team, because there are other cities that would like to have a double-A team in the footprint. Baton Rouge, Louisiana would be one of them. If there would have been another municipality that moved quickly and built a ballpark or had the plans to, you could have lost the Travelers.
1: Is there baseball in Monroe or Lafayette?
0: There's independent ball. I think indie ball in Lafayette. Nothing in Monroe. Shreveport had Texas League baseball for decades. I mean, they don't have a ballpark anymore, but that's within that footprint as well. You could have lost the team, even if you think you wouldn't have, just because they've always been there.
1: I think people would have gone absolutely ape if they had lost the team.
0: Well, when Little Rock lost the Travelers in 1959, they went ape.
1: But again,
0: and then brought them back next year.
1: Yeah,
0: bought the New Orleans team.
1: And when they left, I mean, again, they were just going across the river, so it was easier to swallow. But if you had moved that team to a completely different state, or you know, it had become the Northwest Arkansas Naturals instead of them getting their own team, that would have been a major deal.
0: And it would have also felt very weird
1: to not have professional baseball here. Would be weird. It's just a big. And again, I know people who have never been to games, but it's like it's a big part of the fabric here for me.
0: The tradition of Traveler baseball here predates a lot of stuff that you think are traditions in Little Rock.
1: That's a good point.
0: It goes back to the 1890s, and they've always been called the Travelers. And so, I mean, the team belongs here, but I think it belongs in Pulaski County. It would have been very odd to drive to Conway or to go to Benton or Russellville, places where people come to Central Arkansas to watch Traveler baseball or any other event. But this happens, too. Look at the Royals' AAA team. They're not in Omaha. They're in Sarpy County. They're outside the city. So you do have to drive another 20, 25 minutes. Not a big deal, but it's not in the city that they take the name for.
1: Yeah.
0: The Travelers belong in, now I think they belong where they are, in North Little Rock. They belong either in Little Rock or North Little Rock.
1: I agree. You made me think of something. Oh, I was going to say, if you moved it to Benton and you put it adjacent to that new gas station that's opening up and called it Bucky's Field, I don't think too many people would freak out. And it's like, can I get the barbecue sandwiches there?
0: Gosh, you could fit a baseball.
2: Well, Bucky's would sue.
0: I feel like you could fit two
1: baseballs. No, Bucky's would be the sponsor is my point.
0: Yeah, I don't think Bucky's is going to sponsor anything except billboards.
1: Yeah.
0: And lots of them.
1: They got a lot of them. They do.
0: Lots of them. But I think you could fit two baseball fields just in the footprint of the gas pumps at Bucky's.
1: Easily.
0: That'd be tough to hit a ball out of Bucky's.
1: Would be. Travelers catcher Boston Smith honored by the Texas League this week for his performance, 8 of 21, that's a .380 average, 5 home runs, and drove in 9 runs. Slugging percentage over 1,000.
0: Hit the only home run I saw last week out of the two games.
1: Went deep in 3 consecutive games.
0: Yeah, too. Down the right field line. That's the right place to hit it, too. Guys in Little Rock playing baseball named Boston. Not playing for the Red Sox either.
1: That's pretty cool. All right, here's a couple things. So there are some new rules in college football, and then there's also apparently discussion about playoff tweak. And I want to get your thoughts on both of these things. Let's start with the playoff because that seems to be the most pressing issue. Apparently, they got together virtually yesterday and talked about 16-24 and a new 20-team curveball.
0: Oh, there's a new number. Ooh.
1: According to the report from Ross Dellinger, Yahoo Sports, ESPN is socializing or, you know, tossing it out there in discussion. A playoff format that includes 16 teams in the main draw but 4 play-in games for seeds 13 through 16. Effectively expanding the field to 20 teams. Personally, I don't have a huge issue with the lower seeded teams having a harder path to get in. But Brandon Marcello, who's joined us recently from CBS Sports, ESPN shared the format with a few conference executives last week, and though it's not on the agenda for the meeting, it is expected to come up. One conference, however, is firmly obviously against it. That's the Big Ten. They won 24. So what do you think about that? A 20 team where seeds 13 through 16, you got 8 teams fighting for 4 spots.
0: Not going to happen. I don't think it's going to happen.
1: That's not what I asked.
0: What do I think?
1: What I asked is, what do you think of the idea?
0: I don't know what the problem is with 24. I have no issues with 24 specifically. Like, I like the idea of lower seeds needing an extra thing to get in.
1: It's a middle ground between the two. I don't have a huge issue with either any of them, really, all 3 of them.
0: Well, that's where I'm going here. Like, I don't really have an issue with expanding it to 16 or 20 or 24. It's just a matter of the momentum is all behind 24 because that's where about 75% of college football leagues want to go. And the only one that doesn't is the SEC. And I've told you why I think that what that's about. That's just about making ESPN whole for losing the SEC championship game. So does moving to a 20-team playoff also go along with still having conference championships? Because ESPN will let go of an SEC championship game, and so will the league out of their cold, dead hands. Unless they're made whole from losing it.
1: I still, for some reason, and it shouldn't matter. It's like a conference championship, if you're a top seed and you're going to the tournament anyway, it doesn't matter in basketball. It doesn't matter at all in baseball.
0: No.
1: But for some reason, there's a romanticism about it in football, being a league champion. There's something about that. But both teams, more than likely, if it's an SEC championship for sure, are going to the playoff.
0: True.
1: Now, if it's truly a play-in, which we saw last year in the ACC?
0: Yes.
1: Right? Where Miami got in?
0: Miami didn't even play in it and they got in.
1: But who was the? There was a team that...
2: Duke, right?
1: Oh, Duke
0: versus...
1: Yeah.
0: Was it Georgia Tech?
2: I don't remember who they played, but Duke got in, right?
1: Yeah, that sounds right.
0: No, Duke won. But they weren't the high. They weren't one of the five highest-rated conference champions.
2: That's right.
1: But that's right. So it did affect the playoff. That's another tweak that's going to happen this year. We'll talk about rules in a second, but yeah, I don't hate that idea. I do think the power champions should all get in.
0: Put some skin in the game if you're having a conference championship. People will talk about, well, so the Ohio State-Michigan game used to be a playoff game, in a sense, because the winner of that game, the loser of that game is not going to the playoff, so to speak.
1: Which era are we talking about?
0: Well, this would be in the four-team era, I think.
1: Okay.
0: Not in the 12-team era, obviously.
1: Or in the BCS era.
0: But a conference championship game for the SEC and the Big Ten, there's no skin in it. You're still getting exactly what you're saying.
1: Typically.
0: Right. So what is it really about then? Is it about the pride of raising a banner next year? No. It's about bottom line for the league and their television partners. That's all it's about.
1: It is, but it's also, I think it is for the schools. I think winning a championship is meaningful.
0: I'm not saying it's not, but it's not.
1: But it pales in comparison to
0: it's not the reason why you're playing the game. I don't really think it is. I think the reason you're playing the game is because you're playing a game of football, which is going to leave a mark on the people who play it, and then some of them have to go play another game in 2 weeks.
1: I think leagues should have champions. That's why we don't take the 16 best NFL teams and jumble them up and throw them in a pile and just let it go. Being an AFC champion means something. Being an NFC champion means something.
0: Well, but did being an ACC champion mean anything last year? Miami gets in and goes all the way to the national championship without being a league champion. And the only reason they got into the playoff was because of the team that won the championship. Like, if Duke was a higher rate, was one of the five highest rated conference champions, Miami wouldn't have even got in. So therefore, winning the championship meant nothing for Duke to go anywhere after the championship game.
1: Virginia was the other team we couldn't remember.
0: Okay.
1: Yep. All right. So here's the deal. It's been changed. They fixed it.
0: Good. Oh, this is fixed.
1: Yeah. This season, the winner of all four Power Conference championship games are guaranteed to make the field. So we have that part remedied. But again, to your point, Miami might not have gotten in.
0: Miami doesn't get in then.
1: What Miami's argument is for is that going to 16 or 24 makes sense. Because obvious people say, I don't care about 8 or 9. I've been one of those guys. I don't care about 11 or 12. I've been one of those guys. But apparently teams that are just outside the top 12 can get in.
0: Yeah, well, I think there's just
1: going to do some damage.
0: I think there's going to be a lot of weight of non-SEC Big Ten schools and how they're viewing access to the playoff. You're going to have, on an annual basis, if you're playing 24 teams, you're going to have 4-5 SEC Big Ten teams that make it. So what does that leave? And all these other leagues want access. The more teams that can get in, the more access there is. And that's why you're looking at the Big 12 and the ACC and the new Pac-12 and all the group of six. They all want 24. The SEC is the outlier here.
1: Yeah.
0: And they're not going to win this battle by saying, hey, let's just do 20 instead.
2: What's the seeding on 20? I'm trying to do the math.
0: Is it 1 through 16 and then four?
1: Well, you have eight teams playing for four spots to round out 16. So you technically have 20 teams in, but there's eight fighting for four.
2: Gotcha.
1: Yeah. I don't hate that idea, actually. That is a good middle ground to me. I don't have a huge issue with that.
2: And it's no buys or anything then for the top seeds.
0: But did this go anywhere with this group?
1: I don't know. I don't think the discussion just happened yesterday. We have no idea.
0: I don't think it's going to go anywhere.
2: Well, you're right in the sense that if you want the conference championships to mean something, you know, they get in. But then if the second place or even third or fourth place teams are getting in from the same leagues, then it doesn't.
1: Yeah, what this does
2: is...
1: Yeah, I guess the 20 format would not give you buys.
2: Right.
1: Other than you're not one of the bottom teams, but like you've got 12 teams that are getting buys, so it's not a huge deal. The 16 doesn't get you a buy, and the 24 doesn't get you a buy either, right?
2: No, they'd have to do something with 24.
1: The top,
2: because
1: you'd
2: top
1: end up
2: eight? With three, right?
1: Yeah, you're gonna get the top eight a buy, and then you got 16 teams vying for the other ones.
2: I bet if they did the 24, they'd do the same format as the 20 with the last few teams playing each other for the bottom seeds and not giving the top seeds buys.
1: Yeah. I don't know how they're going to do that part. I hadn't thought about that part.
2: Well, but don't you see, too, though, with this, with the conference championships, if you're at 24 and you're getting this many teams in, people are going to start sitting. People aren't going to care about it. They're not going to play it like they would it guaranteed them any sort of better
0: spot. Conference championship
2: like the
0: Belk Bowl or something.
1: The incentivization is for buys. I mean, that's the thing. You're a conference champion. You automatically get a buy. That's what you need. Yeah. And then you go beyond that. So
2: none of these look like they're lined up that way, right?
1: We'd have to look at options. I don't know.
2: Like they're lined up.
1: But my thing is, you know, again, just because being a champion, and again, you may not be the only four teams that get buys even. But it guarantees you a bye if you win the championship. I mean, it's a minor thing because if you're undefeated and you're in the conference championship game and you lose, you're still going to get a bye probably anyway. Pac-12's back to the point that was made a moment ago. So for those of you, because we were like, what league are they in now? Because I can't keep up sometimes. It's like, are they in Conference USA? Are they in the American Conference? Where are they? Reinvented Pac-12 now features Boise State, Colorado State, Fresno State, San Diego State, Texas State, Utah State. Did you get all that?
0: It's the state league.
1: It's a state league. Each team in the league will play six teams once and another opponent twice in 2026. The two-game series include Washington State, Oregon State, Boise State, Utah State, Fresno State, San Diego State, and Texas State, Colorado State. At least they've got an even number. That's good. The other thing that has happened is North Dakota State has moved up. Oops, I just went to break. We'll tell you the rest about this later.
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5: Arkansas football continues fall camp. Wide receivers coach Larry Smith, who followed Ryan Silverfield from Memphis, spoke to the media yesterday. He talked about trying to find a wide receiver one.
6: 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I think depth is not an issue in the room, but we would like to see, you know, a few guys kind of separate themselves to solidify being a receiver one and receiver two, the guys we kind of depend on in crunch time.
5: The Razorbacks will practice in full pads today. 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And the Arkansas Travelers will play tonight against the Tulsa Drillers at 7. 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
1: All right, let's pick up where we left off there. So we were looking at a few things there. Let me finish what I was saying. Then we're going to go through what a 2014 playoff would look like. Phil has pulled up a sample bracket from what last year would have looked like with that. So we mentioned the new Pac-12, which, again, I guess it's going to be looked at the same as the old one, but
0: no
1: it's
0: way.
1: Not.
0: It can't. It's not
1: going to be treated. It's not a power conference, so I don't know. It's just, I'm even amazed that they let him keep the name. It's kind of weird. Anyway, five of the teams that joined the Pac-12 came from the Mountain West and diluted that league. The loss of Boise is especially significant in football, given how the Broncos emerged one of the obviously good non-power teams. Also, North Dakota State moves up. They are at the top level of college football after dominating for years the FCS. So they won 10 titles since 2011. But they've got a tough schedule. They're playing Air Force and UNLV and some other schools that have had some success, but on the road. So the other tweaks to college football this year. Northern Illinois is in the Mountain West.
0: Of course.
1: Sacramento State, which just moved up too.
0: That's the MAC now.
1: Is in the MAC, which is weird. Those two should have gotten together and said, hey, let's make some sense of this and not do that.
0: So you got a team west of the Rockies that's in the Mid-Atlantic Conference. And yep. You got a team that's east of the Rockies that's in the Mountain West.
1: UCA played at Sac State last year. They've got some potential out there, I think. They've got apparently a pretty big NIL budget, I think, to work with as well.
0: Sac State, mm-hmm. They had a pile of money that they are handing. That league. I think they're actually paying for teams' travel out to Sacramento this year.
1: They are a football-only member with Northern Illinois' move.
0: Remember they kicked the tires on, I think it was Michael Vick as the head coach, potentially. I think he interviewed there.
1: They're going to compete in the Big West in all sports except for football. Big West does not have football, so they're going to play in the MAC for football.
0: That's a big
1: weird deal.
0: It's a big school.
1: They're going to play Eastern Michigan, Bowling Green, Ball State, Central Michigan in conference play. And then they end with a trip to Hawaii. Not bad. North Dakota State and Sacramento State, by the way, here's a rule change, are eligible to play in bowl games if they get to 6 wins. Previously, when you move up, you had to get a waiver to play in a bowl game. That is no longer the case, which is fine to me. It's different than moving up from Division II to FCS than FCS to FBS. If you can get bowl eligible in the first year in FBS, good for you.
0: Yeah, what's the whole point?
1: Anyway.
0: Because what that ends up leaving you in some cases is a 5-win team in a bowl game.
1: Well, I like the fact that conference champions are getting their due. And I think regardless of what you think about the quality of the teams in the ACC, if you win the conference championship, you automatically ought to get into the deal.
0: I'm with you on this.
1: The deal. So.
0: It's like we're supposed to be part of a one enterprise is college football, and I understand that the leagues sort of control everything, but winning a league should matter in relation to whether you can play for the whole shebang.
1: All right, so you found a sample 2014 bracket. Let's spend a couple minutes on that, and then we got to take our break a little early so we can get Quinn in here.
0: This was somebody putting together the 2024 national championship bracket. If it was a 24-team bracket, seeds 1 through 8 get a bye. The rest of the teams will play on campus sites, and then teams 1 through 8 get a home game in the second round, and it goes from there, and then you get bowl games in the quarterfinals, semifinals, and the championship.
1: You and I agree that's been a big sticking point. Being a top 4 seed right now means you don't get a home game. It means you're going to a bowl site, and I hate that.
0: Mm-hmm.
1: I've said all along, let's make the first two rounds at least be on campus sites, which it sounds like with this, you know, if you have a 24-team deal, that's what it would be.
0: I'm all for the camp because some of those atmospheres just looked incredible.
1: You deserve it. If you're a top four seed, you earned it. A home game in the postseason is crazy.
0: Talk about creating new traditions in a sport that's full of traditions and is even open for new ones. Home playoff games in December.
1: Didn't work out too great for, you know, Texas A&M, but it's nice to have one.
0: But still, it's like 100,000 people at a football game in College Station in December is pretty cool.
1: Yeah, it is neat.
0: It's going to be pretty loud. Now, they didn't do anything while they were there, but it's not on the fans. They showed up.
1: Yeah, that's true. Yeah, I like that idea. And again, I think you can achieve basically the same thing with the 20 team. But I'm, you know, you're right. I mean, again, it's basically, yeah, the SEC is basically shouting, you know, against the wind here. It's just because you got too much momentum the other direction.
0: I think you're about to call it almost like the United Nations, and it's almost like that a little bit. Like, supposedly the SEC and the Big Ten are supposed to have a veto on something. The SEC is trying to, you know, have the veto on the Security Council of the College Football Playoff Committee of figuring this out. They're fighting a losing battle.
1: Well, if you have two virtual equals, but everybody else is with this other one, and you have nobody on your side, you're going to have a tall order.
0: I think that's what's going on.
1: Probably right. Also, the Big Ten's got a little bit of political capital right now with three straight championships.
0: They do. But there is still 1A and 1B in college football leagues, and then there's everybody else after that.
1: And everybody else is with 1B. Or 1A, depending on how you look at those two leagues.
0: Yeah.
1: All right. 10:37, our favorite time of day. Back with Quinn Groby after this.
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0: right, I guess we've got Quinn Grovey on the Jim's Razorback Pizza Hotline. I thought he was going to be on our timeline, but I think he may be on phone. Quinn?
1: Yeah. Yeah, I'm on the phone.
0: What happened?
1: Well, I was on timeline, and I got a call from Moose, and so I just decided to stay on the phone.
2: No, sorry, man. You included his phone number, so I thought I was supposed to call
0: him.
3: I didn't know Quinn uses timeline.
0: Yeah. Well, we're
1: it's
0: not
1: going to. Good.
0: It's okay. We'll live with this. Anyway, how are you?
1: Man, I'm good. It's a beautiful day in Fayetteville. I'm, you know, working at the Razorback Foundation. The band is, they were just practicing across the street in that big parking lot. And, you know, when the band is out there practicing, getting 2 days in, it's getting close to football season. And then you drive campus and you drive up and down Maple and all the sorority rush is going on. I mean, it is football season is in the air, my friend. And I get a chance to go to practice today. And so I'm looking forward to watching them in pads.
0: Oh, yeah, the band is cranked up, baby. That time of year, baby. Let's go. Put me in that mood to hit somebody in the face. Yeah. Okay. All right, so early impressions of camp. We're talking a lot of receivers today, and we're going to hear a little more from Larry Smith and some of the receivers. But what are your early impressions of camp overall?
1: Well, I mean, they're going hard at it, and it's been hot. And so it's been hot everywhere, though. And this is a great opportunity to kind of get a feel for, you know, some of your players, your mentality, and how they're going to respond. I mean, initially, you know, when you go out and into that heat and you only got on a helmet. I mean, there's one level of, you know, where you've got to be in shape, conditioning that you got to be in shape for, and then you start throwing on those pads and things really start to amplify. So everything's looked good. I mean, the one thing I wanted to be able to see was people going from drill to drill, being able to understand that it's hot and things are not comfortable right now and still be able to fight through it. But all in all, I mean, you got younger guys kind of implementing into the system as well. But it's just really all about just coming together and making sure everybody knows exactly where to go right off the bat. And when you get in pads, that's when you can start seeing exactly what's going to take place. You get a little bit more of a 11-on-11 drill kind of type stuff where you can see what the offensive line and defensive line is going to be able to do. But at the end of the day, energy is high. These guys are excited about where they're at, and I like the roster that they put together.
0: Okay, you've been through a lot of camps, a lot of different coaches, Quinn. And again, I'm not asking you to throw shade at anybody else, but is there anything unique about Silverfield's camp, or can you comp it to some other coaches that have been there?
1: I don't know if there's anything unique. I just know that they're focusing in on the little things. I mean, you've heard him talk about it time and time again about taking the right step and controlling the controllables. And that's really what they're doing. There's a lot of ball protection drills that they talk about. I mean, there's a lot of mentality type things where we're not going to make mistakes. If you take the wrong step, you're going to do it again. So it's just the little things that I think that probably there's a little bit more focus on. A lot of times when you get into a situation like this and you're a new coach, you're thinking about, okay, how do we move faster in our install? How do we move faster and get from 30% to 50% on our offensive install and 50% to 70% on our defensive install? And they're moving rapidly with all that simply because of the players that they got. And a lot of these guys really understand, played a lot of snaps and can really help you move along. But at the end of the day, it's just really about just making sure that you're doing the right thing, the fundamentals. And I think that that's where Arkansas is really going to try to win football games. I don't know if you're going to be able to call us flashy or anything. Like Bobby Petrino's offense was always flashy. But at the end of the day, I think this is going to be a run-heavy offense that's going to take shots. And this is going to be a really, really much improved defense. I think that Ron Roberts, and what he's doing defensively with the players that he has brought in gives you an opportunity to be successful. I know a lot of people think, oh, man, you're crazy and all this kind of stuff. But I'm telling you, he's brought in some people that have played a lot of snaps. And when you give a guy like Ron Roberts chess pieces that are really smart, that have played a lot of snaps, that have had some success, if they can execute that, then you can really make a quarterback have a long day. And I just think that this defense is going to be much better, much improved, But I think that this offense would be very physical, and they're gonna be probably run heavy. I think you'll see them running 55 to 60% of the time, and really try to not to make many mistakes, but be very explosive when you get an opportunity.
3: So give me the idea of KJ Jackson's role. I know that they haven't announced a starting quarterback right now, but I think we all feel it is KJ Jackson's job maybe to lose, even though they're talking about it being an open competition. What is his role? Is his role, because you hear a little bit from Tim Kramsey, the idea of, I don't know if he used this term, but game manager, don't lose us the game. How are you seeing his role?
1: Yeah, I mean, that's kind of the offense when you think about what they're trying to do. They're trying to outlast you. I mean, they're not trying to do a whole bunch of trickery and all that kind of stuff. They want to make sure they run the football, and if they have to punt and play defense, that's what they're going to do. But I think KJ, you know, he is transitioning from a very explosive offense in Bobby Petrino to Tim Kramsey's offense, where you want to run the football, you want to dink and dunk, you want to take shots when things are appropriate, but you're going to be very, very physical at the point of attack. I think KJ is very accurate in regards to what he does. I mean, the quarterback is key. I mean, you can go back to our game against Memphis last year. They're going to do whatever it takes to win. And, you know, they started off trying to run the football against us, didn't have a whole lot of success, and then they put Brendan Lewis, their quarterback, into the run game. We were dropping a lot of people, and so they ran about four or five quarterback draws. They had a couple of other design quarterback runs where they allowed him to get to the outside. But I think he's going to be a guy that is going to run. He's going to run the football. He's going to be a part of the run game as well. But at the end of the day, it's only about making sure that you are very accurate. You throw in catchable balls that allow you to run after the catch. And then getting us in and out of the right play. I mean, so I think first and foremost, if you want to be the quarterback at Arkansas, you're going to have to make sure you eliminate the bad plays. You're going to have to eliminate all the bad things that the defense is trying to do to you first and foremost. If you can do that, then you can be a really good quarterback for Tim Kramsey and Coach Silverfield. But there's going to be times where you've got to find a way to make big-time plays and be able to be very accurate. And when you get an opportunity to hit that big, deep post down the middle of the field, you got to be able to hit it. And so I think his role is going to be maybe not as prominent as it would be in a Bobby Petrino offense, but it's going to be prominent in other ways that you just really don't see on the scoreboard and on the field.
0: So you lose a little bit of the dynamic nature of the quarterback, a little bit at least, but you won't be asking the quarterback maybe to win you games in the way that there was that on the shoulders of Talen. Is that fair to say?
1: Yeah, I think so. I think that... you know, the quarterback is going to have to make a lot of great decisions. And I think if he's decision-based and he is very accurate in what he's doing from a throwing the football standpoint and giving his receivers an opportunity to run, then he's going to give this offense an opportunity to be successful. I think this offensive line is going to be bigger and stronger. So, like I said, I think it's going to be more of a run-heavy offense, but I just don't think that you put so many decisions. I think the decisions that you have to make in this offense, it's probably a little bit less than what you would have to do in Bobby Petrino's offense. And if you guys go back and take a look at our podcast on the Razorback like Daily, we had AJ and KJ both on the podcast. And what I wanted to do was just kind of be able to tap into their mindset of what they're thinking about. And I was like, all I really want to do is a play is finished. Now let's talk about all the decisions that you have to make. And so KJ got up there and we were talking about it. And so you get the play call and you call the play and all the things are running through your mind about where the safeties are. Now I move down to the linebackers, and I move down to the front. And there was probably 30 decisions that you make before, from the time you call the play until you get to the line of scrimmage. Mm. And so they do a great job of that. In Bobby Petrino's offense, there's probably 50 decisions that you have to make. And so that makes it a little bit more difficult. So I think even though they're making a lot of decisions, it's not as many as they would have to make in the past. But at the end of the day, as a quarterback at the University of Arkansas, in this type of offense, you're going to have to make those decisions. Both those guys are super smart. So I like the fact that both these guys will be really, really good pre-snap. And I think both these guys will be really, really good post-snap. When you hear them talk about what they have to do, that made me feel so much comfortable about what they both bring to the table. Now, we've seen KJ. KJ, every time he got an opportunity to get into the game, he's been good. And people have been like, yeah, he's been really, really fantastic. And So I think he's accurate. He's strong. He can run it. And so he probably, in my opinion, he probably has the leg up simply because he understands Arkansas right now. But the other thing about it is AJ understands the offense. So both of those guys have an advantage. And Coach Cramsey and Coach Simpson are going to give them the opportunity to try to figure it out and see. But I think you've got to name a quarterback sooner rather than later simply because you want the quarterback to be able to put his footprint and his imprint on this football team.
0: Talking to Quinn Grovey on the Jim's Razorback Pizza Hotline, you mentioned the guys up front on the offensive side. It seems like there may be more question marks there than on the defensive side, but I'm curious about your thoughts there. When we talk defense, one of the words that has come up is depth, which we haven't had up front in a while. So give me your impressions of the line, and how would you describe the offensive line at this point?
1: Well, I think, your interior is solid. I mean, when you talk about Caden and Cody and those guys, I mean, that's solid. The question is going to be is what are you going to do on the outside with the tackles? And, you know, Kavion Broussard and Malachi Breeland, those are guys that are big, big men. Now, when you look at those guys, you're going like, yeah, now I get it. I mean, I used to look at Alabama run out of that tunnel, and I'm like, my God, those offensive linemen look really, really different. These are the kind of guys that look like that. And so you've got to be able to find a way to get those tackles to be really, really good. So I think that that's going to allow you to run the football extremely well, especially in between the tackles, simply because your core is so strong on the inside. But, you know, you've got so many great pass rushers on the outside in this league that you're going to have to find a way to make sure that these offensive linemen can protect on the backside and give AJ or KJ that opportunity to throw the football. I think this offensive line will probably be better than last year's offensive line. So I think we'll be very, very physical at the point of attack. And I think you'll see we'll be able to run the football just simply because of the mentality, the size that this offensive line has. I just think it's going to be different. I think that offensively and defensively, I think you've got to feel good about the players that you've brought in. And you talked a little bit about defense. Ron Roberts, I mean, this is a guy, man, that has been around a long time. This is not like when you talk about bringing in an experienced defensive guy, this is not like bringing in John Chavis at the end of his career. Mm-hmm. This is like bringing in a guy that was very good last year. His defense was very solid. And when I look at this defense and I think about, like, you know, the guys that he brought in, like a Hunter Osborne right off the bat, I mean, on the defense front, he's going to help you out in a big-time way. And then you look at that secondary, and we talk about, like, can you cover? Because I do believe that pressure equals picks and coverage equals sacks. The secondary, you have so many transfers on this roster, and you've got guys that have played meaningful snaps. I just think that when you give a guy like Ron Roberts these complete chess pieces that are smart, that have played a lot of snaps, that's going to give them an opportunity to be a little bit more disruptive after the snap. I mean, like changing coverages and doing things like that. You can't do that if you don't trust people. And, you know, I know we talk a lot about Quincy Rose, who's going to be probably one of the most dominant guys on this defense. But at the end of the day, Bradley Shaw is a guy that is the core. He's the anchor. And I love what's back there in that secondary. I mean, you got a lot of guys that transferred in that had big-time ability, that have made plays on the college level, that played a lot of snaps. And so I think this defense, I think people are going to be completely surprised at how well this defense plays.
3: You know, I agree with you. I think they put a lot of money and a lot of focus into building a solid defense here, Quinn. I think this is also your 29th year on the Razorback Sports Network, your 10th as the analyst. So I got to ask you, how excited are you, or how ready are you to get your first Roy Rogers? For those who don't really, describe what the Roy Rogers is. We got a couple minutes, and you know you're going to get one in your first pregame show from Chuck.
1: It's coming in the pregame. You're right. And we're not going to even get to the game part of it. The Roy Rogers is, you know, when Chuck and I are in the booth, and we like to call it the Roy Rogers. I mean, so Chuck will throw it to you, and then he'll start doing his finger in a circle, like wrap it up, wrap it up. And so I call it like Roy Rogers there. And a lot of people don't know who Roy Rogers is, but he is an old Western guy that, you know, I least say rope a cattle or do whatever. And that's the roping signal that it gives you. And so that means wrap it up really, really quickly. Even though if you got something really, really deep to say, you got to wrap it up and get it back to Chuck because, you know, you want to make sure that Chuck feels comfortable in regards to calling the game the way that he does. But the Roy Rogers is coming out. I mean, that's something we all know about in the booth. Bill, you've seen it. We've all seen it. And but I love working with Chuck. I mean, he's a professional at the end of the day. He gets it, and it's fun doing that broadcast, and I can't wait to get the family back together. But we'll joke about the Roy Rogers, and it's coming quickly.
3: We have a lot of fun in the booth together, Justin.
0: Quinn, we are out of time, unfortunately, but I'm hoping, I guess we will be talking to you again real soon, so that's the good news. But we do have to find a sponsor, so we're going to work on that over the next week. But I appreciate you coming on, and we will talk to you again soon, my friend.
1: All right, y'all take care, fellas.
0: All right, buddy, thank you. That's Quinn Groby.
3: Quinn, you're the best. Thanks.
0: Jim's Razorback Pizza Hotline. And, his segment is open for sponsorship. If you're interested, you can reach out to our sales staff. And you can also email here if you want to. Justin at 1037thebuzz.com if you can't remember. But Leslie, our sales manager, would be happy to take your emails as well. 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
3: Quinn must have been really good at, you know, changing the play quickly up at the line of scrimmage, because as soon as that Roy Rogers hand signal comes out, he can wrap things up immediately while still making his point.
0: We have a ton of sound from Larry Smith and the receivers on the other side of the break, so stick around for that. We will talk more about Razorback football coming up in a second. We've got some news on basketball, too, from a women's standpoint on schedule. Phil's getting more information about where he's headed. We talked a little bit about that yesterday.
3: Got my New Year's Eve plans now.
0: And then we have got a couple of guests coming up a little bit later as well. So fun stuff ahead. Top 10 list as well. Don't go anywhere. We got 2 hours left. You're in the zone on the Buzz Radio Network.
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11: North Little Rock police are looking for a murder suspect after another suspect turns himself in. Clinton Withers was arrested yesterday afternoon with the help of the U.S. Marshals. He faces a capital murder charge in connection to a deadly shooting at Circle K Station last month. Police are still looking for 21-year-old Kendrick Norris Jr. Anyone who knows where Norris is should call police. And the Arkansas Travelers will remain in North Little Rock for the next 20 years. The City Council voted Monday in favor of a new lease agreement for Dickie Stevens Park. Only two members voted against it. Under this new agreement, the team will pay the city $150,000 in rent each year. It's set to increase every 5 years. For the Buzz Radio Network, I'm KRK's Jessica Rockwell.
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13: Mostly sunny and real hot today, up to 100 degrees and heat index values over 105. So another heat advisory for this afternoon. Tonight, warm, mainly clear, a low of 77. Tomorrow, mostly sunny again with a high of 101. For the Buzz Radio Network, I'm meteorologist Pat Walker.
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0: I like the fact that you mentioned the OTB. Yeah, you know, but the fact that we do ball security every single day, you know, and we understand that the turnover margin is probably the number one determining factor in wins and losses. So every single day we're going to do some kind of form of a ball security, and we're going to yell it through our practice. Our guys understand it because we understand, like, the ball is the program. Anytime you touch the ball, you have the whole program in your hands, and that's highly important, and we don't take that lightly.
1: All right, welcome back. That's Larry Smith, the receivers coach at Arkansas, talking about OTB. Not off-track betting, but own the ball. That's the mindset for Arkansas this year. And then TTB on the other side, take the ball. But he's not talking about that so much because they're focused on, well, what they're doing offensively. Red White Report coming up. Justin Akre, Phil Wilson, and Moose. Question of the day today, Phil. Regale us.
2: Well, I was going along the idea of the Field of Dreams game because Jordan Wicks will be pitching in the minor league Field of Dreams game later tonight. I think the major league Field of Dreams game is later this weekend, which will be on Netflix. So it has to do with that.
1: Where is this game tonight?
2: It's same place. Isn't it? It's at the actual Field of Dreams.
1: No, I'm sorry, television.
2: Oh, MLB.TV. Okay. I think it's, or MLB Network.
3: MLB Network. Okay.
2: MLB Network.
1: Do I have that?
2: You can watch this. It got booted off YouTube TV, so it depends on if you got that or if you got cable. If you have cable, you probably have MLB.
1: I have YouTube.
2: Network.
3: It said it was a free game of the week.
2: Which means on MLB.TV, you can watch it there,
3: okay,
2: too,
3: gotcha,
2: for free.
1: Okay. All right.
2: Yeah, you can usually watch any minor league game for free, depending on, you know, what MILB website's broadcasting it.
1: All right.
2: Anyway.
1: So your question is,
2: the
1: sorry.
2: Question of the day was, what do you think of the movie Field of Dreams? Truly great baseball pick. Hasn't aged well. Disliked it. Too cheesy. It's good, but not great.
1: I'd say four.
2: Good, but not great.
1: Yeah.
2: When that movie came out, it was 1989. I'm 12 years old. It's the greatest movie I've ever seen. At age 49, I don't feel that way anymore.
1: Yeah.
2: And I'm still just as connected to the sport and the idea of fathers and sons with baseball as ever before. It's just, it hasn't aged well.
1: Mm.
2: But still good.
1: Yeah. Is it the worst Costner baseball movie?
2: I'd have to watch For Love of the Game again, in which, and I don't know why I felt like this, because I love Kelly Preston, but I wasn't really interested in the love story. I was much more interested in the perfect game that Billy Chappell is trying to throw and if he's going to retire and all of that. So I would put Bull Durham ahead of For Love of the Game.
1: Oh, 100%.
2: I mean, I would put Field of Dreams ahead of For Love of the Game. Okay. Bull Durham is number one.
1: Yeah, with you. My high school coach is from Dyersville, Iowa, where the Field of Dreams is.
2: Actual place?
1: Mm-hmm.
2: You been?
1: No, I've never been.
3: That's strange.
1: It is strange.
3: Own backyard.
1: Yeah.
2: Yeah, but when
1: well,
2: you
1: Well, it's not like, it's. It'd be
2: know,
1: like going to Siloam Springs.
3: Sure.
1: You know?
2: When you're growing up there, nobody knew about like Dyersville because the movie came out in 89.
1: Yeah. I am surprised I've never been, honestly.
2: I went when I was driving across the country, moving out to Utah, and stopped in Dyersville to have a catch in the rain, and I haven't been back since.
1: Have a catch. You like that phrase?
2: Well, I was with a friend of mine. Well, that's how we say it in Pittsburgh.
1: Do you?
2: I think. Oh. That's how I said it with my father.
3: Come on, Paul, let's have a catch. Yeah.
2: Dad,
3: that makes
2: want,
3: sense.
2: Even Costner in the movie said, do you want to have a catch? He
1: well,
2: didn't
1: I
2: say
1: know.
2: You want to play catch.
1: Yeah, I know. Have a catch. Yes, I understand that. But, I mean, in Iowa, we say play catch.
2: Play catch.
3: I said play catch my whole life.
2: Well, see, right yeah. there would show you how Ray is an outlier in a state that he doesn't really belong. He says, have a catch.
1: Yeah.
2: This goes to show you right there. He didn't belong where he was living.
1: He doesn't. Kevin Costner's too cool for Iowa. That's for sure. All right, let's get to our Red White Report.
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2: The pads are on today at the Fred Smith Football Center in Fayetteville. It'll be later this afternoon. Practice 6 gets underway at 3:15. Practice 5 included a visit from former head coach Houston Dale Nutt. It was Nutt's first visit to a Razorback football practice since he left all those years ago for Ole Miss. He'd spoken openly about not having a relationship with any of the five coaches who succeeded him at Arkansas, and of course made an infamous visit to the Missouri locker room last year after an invitation from Eli Drinkwitz. Hopefully this is more of a sign of a connection with the past and maybe a sign of some of the success that you might have had under Houston Dale Nutt here as well.
1: Did he and Ryan Silverfield have a catch?
2: I don't think they did.
1: Hmm.

0: And sometimes we could let like our mind and other outside people, you know, distract us from what really matters, is what's going to get us to that level we want to be at, not just in football, but in life. So just coming in and talking with them and just hearing their plan and just the plan for the whole team and what they wanted. I know I remember Coach Silverfield when we first had that meeting when he came in with the team. It wasn't on some like, let me just ease into it. It was more like a, like we want to win now. And if you're not ready to do that, might as well you could lead the team room. And so just hearing that from him just allowed me to know we got a coach that want to win now and that doesn't have time to wait.
1: Cisa was expected to play a big role in his first season at Arkansas last year, but an early camp injury ended his season well before it started. His last year at Stanford as a redshirt freshman 2024, he was fourth on the Cardinal with 26 catches and 241 yards. And here is receivers coach Larry Smith on Ismail Cisa.
2: Man, it's good to see him and good to see Ish out there. You know, he's another guy that's smart. He's more of a lead by example guy. He'll speak, you know, but he's a guy more lead by example guy. He's tough as hell, very physical. He's going to make those contested catches. He's smart. He's savvy. I love Ish because he has a big chip on his shoulder. You know, you think about it, the kid hadn't played, but he hadn't played in the game in almost 2 years, you know. So for him, like this whole offseason has been very personal for him to get back out there on the field because he understands that, man, he wished he was out there last year and he didn't want to go through that again. So just seeing his hunger, his determination, and his focus this offseason has been great. But I've been very pleased with Ish.
1: Just 18% of last year's receiver yards returned to the Razorbacks. The most productive of this year's core was last year's Donovan Faupel. He played at New Mexico State. He was their leading receiver in his third year in the program. 661 receiving yards, 61 catches, 7 touchdowns. And here's Larry Smith saying Donovan Faupel is someone he feels he can count on.
2: Donnie's a real solid, sure-handed guy for us. He's smart. He's another guy that we can move around. Very strong hands. Very strong hands. Donnie does a really good job making contested catches. You know, he's a steady Eddie. He's not going to say too many words, you know, but he's going to come in and he's going to work. He's going to take great notes in meetings. He's going to ask great questions. Donnie is a true pro both on and off the field.
1: Faupel last year bounced back from injury as a junior, increased his production from 3 to 61 catches. And he says choosing Arkansas was strictly a football decision.
3: I had a few other options out of the portal, and like one being UCLA. I'm from California, Southern California. When I took my visit to UCLA, it was good and all that. But when I came here, you know, I just kind of realized that football is like what matters here. And like in California, that there's so many distractions, you know, for me. And, you know, I was just thinking, leaving home, coming here, you know, like that was the main thing for me. You know, I wanted to come here, focus on football. That's all I wanted to focus on. Nothing else. No other distractions, nothing like that. Nothing against UCLA. It's just, you know, out here, it's football. You know what I mean? I'm committed to that. That's all I'm going to be focused on.
1: Yeah. Let's say UCLA football would be about 42nd on the list in Southern California of things they care about.
4: Mm-hmm.
1: Now, Jamari Hawkins followed Ryan Silverfield and Tim Kramsey to Arkansas after playing 4 years at Memphis. First 2 years, no catches. Year three, 3 catches. Last year, 38 catches, an average of nearly 16.5 yards per. Hawkins also knows all about Ryan Silverfield's own the ball mentality.
5: I don't know how many times I've been out there to practice, but they scream own the ball every time we catch it. And we also do a lot of ball security competition, ball security drills. You know, we have a ball security circuit. So owning the ball is something real. And like, if you don't own the ball, then you're not going to play, period. You know what I mean? So probably why I would say that we've been so good in the past and even now, just owning the ball is just the repetition. So like for me, instinctively, like it's not even before I get tackled, I always double cross without even thinking, or I'm finna get tackled and I pull the ball up higher, you know? So it's just something that just kind of gets drilled in our brains.
1: The Tigers were plus 38 in turnover margin in the last 4 years under Ryan Silverfield. The Hogs in the same time were minus 20. Now, following today's 3:15 practice, defensive line coach Landius Wilkerson and run game defensive co-coordinator Kinji Cotton, along with selected defensive linemen, will speak. Razorback women's basketball this morning announced the SEC portion of the schedule in Kelsey Music's second year as head coach. The opener, New Year's Eve at Vanderbilt's Goofy Memorial Gymnasium before a 2-game homestand against Florida and Ole Miss. Road games at South Carolina, national runner-up, and Sweet 16 team Kentucky will follow. Hogs get these Sweet 16 teams on the road this year. Vandy, Kentucky, South Carolina, Texas, plus Auburn, Mizzou, Mississippi State, and Georgia. home games.

0: for Florida, Ole Miss, LSU, Mississippi State, Texas A&M, Oklahoma, Alabama, and Tennessee to wrap up the regular season February 28th. Hogs were 1-15 in women's basketball in the SEC last year. They were 3-13 in Mike Nabor's last season.
1: Mm. Well, nowhere to go but up.
0: I would say nowhere to go but up, but 0-16 is worse than 1-15. I don't see that happening this year. Nope.
2: Can you give us the pronunciations one more time, just so we make sure we got them?
0: Donovan Fappell.
2: Okay.
0: And
2: Sisa.
0: Ishmael Sisa.
2: Okay.
0: And Jamari Hawkins.
1: Jamari Hawkins, I got it.
0: That's an easy one.
2: Hawaki?
0: Right.
2: Gotcha.
1: Who's the assistant coach today?
0: Today, well, you got two of them today.
1: The one that's hard to pronounce.
0: Kenji Cotton.
1: Thank you.
0: K-Y-N-J-E-E. He is the run game defensive co-coordinator and defensive line assistant.
1: That is a title.
2: There's a lot of soccer players with Cisse spelled the same way, so I got to lock that down. Okay, Cisse.
1: From the 501, MLB TV is also on the Roku stick, another thing I don't have. Thank you.
2: It might be on just like, you know how your Fire Stick or whatever versions you have of stuff, some of them just come with live TV? It might have stuff on there like that.
1: Okay. From the 501, Trey Biddy said we were small, no SEC look. Is that true? I didn't hear that.
0: Well, that's,
1: I believe you.
0: Well, that's different from what Quinn has said. Mm. I mean, Quinn's saying when you look at them, they look like an SEC team.
1: This is from our Middleton Heat and Air text line, by the way. I don't know what you're talking about sometimes. From the 479, feel like we're going to win 8 games after listening to Quinn. You know what? I'm coming around.
0: I really do think that defensively they're going to be much, it couldn't be much worse. You want to talk about a place that you can know where to go but up. It's Arkansas's defense from last year. But I do think it's going to be a good defense. And one thing that I like, and look, you can make of this what you want. Like next week, I want to come up with a top 10 reasons to be optimistic and a top 10 reasons to be pessimistic. Some of the reasons will be the same, okay? Like the receiver group. There's no number one. That doesn't mean that there isn't a real number one amongst this group. They just haven't been it yet. Everybody that handles the ball for this team this year on offense, Justin, has something to prove. Every last one of them, from Sutton Smith to KJ Jackson to Chris Marshall to Ishmael Sisa to Donovan Fappell. I mean, some of these players have had one good year, but it's been one good year, and
1: Braylon
0: it's been at
1: Russell
0: a lower level.
1: Has not, I wouldn't say, reached the level of hype that he came in with yet either. He's also got an opportunity to be the feature back, or more of a feature back this year than he ever has, too.
0: There's a lot to prove.
1: Mike Washington
0: Russell.
1: Was exponentially better than any of us could have ever anticipated last year.
0: And maybe that's a reason why Russell didn't get the number of carries that we thought. But I also think there was a disconnect between him and the coaches. And maybe the way he practiced, or also partially some of it is pass blocking.
1: Well, I think he's got his body right, too, which... And he's a very talented dude. So I'm excited to see him.
0: Incredibly talented. And the same with Sutton Smith. I mean, you're looking at a guy that's going to be viewed as undersized as a running back in the SEC, and he's going to be returning punts and maybe kickoffs too. Mm-hmm. And they're going to get him. They want to get him the ball more than 8.5 times per game. There's something for him to prove. I feel like every single receiver, that even down to the guys that are returning, C.J. Brown, Courtney Crutchfield, Gatorade Player of the Year in the state. He has one catch in college football in 2 years. He has a million things to prove. It doesn't mean he can't prove it.
1: That's a good point. From the 501, can you ask Phil if the old Brooks Roberson is kin to the new one?
0: No, that's Brooks Robinson, and there is a new Razorback baseball commit, Justin, whose name is Brooks Robinson.
1: Okay.
0: I don't remember where he's from, but I don't... Robinson is a pretty popular last name. Remember, Brooks and Frank were not real brothers. So I'd be surprised if he's related to him. But then again, Brooks' family was from here.
1: Mm-hmm. Mm-hmm. If you want to join us today, 501-661-1037.
0: Next year, we're going to get a commit whose name is George Herman Ruth. That'll be really fun to figure out if they're related.
1: Sure. Jackson sends in a note here on Live Fan Feedback, brought to you by our friends at Rainbow Restoration. On the football playoff, he says, we don't need 20 or 24. The bottom teams will have no chance and get killed. We'll be more of like last year with Tulane and JMU getting in and get crushed.
0: I hate to tell you, but it's happening. This is why, what do you think about this? Do you think this will work? Like, I don't care. It's happening. We are going to have an expanded playoff. It is going to go to 24. All of the conversations about, will this work? What do you think of this? This is going to look. You think they ought to do it? They're going to do it. It's happening.
1: And the thing is, with 24, if you're giving the top eight buys, do we not think that 9 through 24 can have some interesting games in there somewhere?
0: I think there'd be a lot of interesting
1: games.
0: I mean, 9
1: versus 24 may not be very intriguing, but you get into, like, you know, team 15, you might start getting an interesting matchup or two.
0: I think you'd get a lot of interesting, but to the listener's point, you know, are any of them going to win two games? You know, from number 24, you're going to get, how far are you going to get in the playoff? I mean, I don't know how to answer that. Things are different in college football now. I really don't know how to answer that. The idea would be that, no, they wouldn't be able to win many games, but it's a lot more difficult to just hold on to this talent and just have it stocked away for next year. And I think that there's been a little bit of an evening out across the landscape of college football and all the sports, in where talent is located. So I'm sort of with him. You'd have a real tough time thinking that the number 24 team or the number 20 team in the country is going to have a run. But I guess that's why they play the games, and they're going to play those games too.
1: Yeah, I mean,
0: and you'll watch. That's the other thing. Are you not going to watch?
1: Oh, we're going to watch, and the ratings will be good.
0: And now, that's what matters.
1: If it's
0: you didn't watch it, they wouldn't air it.
1: Yeah, people will tune out at halftime if it's a blowout. But hey, look, I mean, I saw a couple of teams get thumped that I didn't expect to get thumped last year too. That, you know, were in the playoffs. So
0: A&M.
1: I mean, they didn't get thumped. It was a low scoring, ugly affair that Miami pulled out. But I mean, you think about Alabama, the way they got trounced.
0: Well, yeah,
1: they got embarrassed.
0: Oklahoma.
1: Yeah.
0: Same team.
1: Sure.
0: National champion.
1: Absolutely. Hilarious. Well, and think about the Oregon game. Yeah. You know, that was supposed to be a competitive game, and they absolutely got murdered.
0: They laid waste to everybody.
1: I think this may be an Indiana storyline, actually, when it comes down to it.
0: Sounds like it.
1: Yeah. Hilarious that college football fans are mad at more postseason football. I agree with you.
2: That's what I say every time.
1: You
2: can't make me mad about more games. If you just don't want to watch it, just don't watch it.
1: Yeah, I don't want to get a bunch of blowouts either. But, if the top eight are getting buys and we don't have to watch the top teams, which we're all pretty clear are going to be the best teams and going to probably win it out of the top eight. Again, until you have a team 9 or below win it, we're not having a... I guess we did last year, though, basically.
2: Yeah.
1: Because Miami was a 9 or below, right?
0: I think they were 12.
1: So there you go.
0: I think they were out of the top 10, that's for sure.
1: So that does give you some hope. But, yeah, I don't think anybody's thinking 23-24 is going to have a chance to win. Speaking of Indiana, real quick, I wanted to mention this. This is a good time to slide this in since we're talking about them. Again, the Purdue athletic director didn't exactly ingratiate himself to his neighbors from across the state by coming in and spouting off nonsense about how he made an offhanded smart aleck comment about if you don't want to win championships, you go to Indiana. Well, he's walked it back and realized that it didn't land well and it was probably something he shouldn't have said, although, again, really no harm here. You're trying to create a little bit of interest in this rivalry that isn't one, at least in football. So
0: the old oaken bucket is what they play for.
1: I love it. The Big Ten has the best traditions when it comes to that kind of thing.
0: They got a lot of things. And I misspoke once on a Razorback football broadcast. I forget which one it is, but they play for Paul Bunyan's axe.
1: Yeah, that's Minnesota and Wisconsin.
0: Yeah, I called it Paul Bunyan's ass accidentally on Razorback broadcast.
1: My favorite one is Floyd of...
2: I play a lot harder for that one.
0: Waiting to, I'd rather have to see what they do with the axe.
1: I think I'd rather have Babe the Blue Ox's ass and then grill it up, maybe. But speaking of grilling animals, Floyd of Rosedale, the pig that Minnesota and Iowa play for. Now, that's a great trophy.
2: Oh, I didn't know about that one.
1: Yeah, that's a good
0: one. I learned
1: one.
0: About that. I was like, what is this? Yeah, the Big Ten's fun.
1: They got some good ones. Here's Kurt Cignetti on the comments from the Purdue AD. I can't wait to hear this. Because, again, he could take the high road. Nobody's going to bother. No big deal. He could go back at him, and he can do whatever he wants, basically. That's what's cool about being Kurt Cignetti right now.
3: I'd be remiss if I didn't ask. I was wondering if you saw or heard the comments from Tommy McClellan in his opening presser last week. Kind of taking a little shot. Didn't know if you had any comments on that at all.
4: Not really.
1: Perfect answer.
0: That's the only way to answer that.
1: You know, when you teach people about, you know, you do some kind of media stuff, it's like, you don't have to say anything. It's just like going gambling. You can walk away from the table whenever you want. Okay. So if you decide not to say anything controversial or noteworthy, it's okay. And if you're always trying to say something controversial or noteworthy, you're going to have a lot of things miss.
0: Okay, so
2: you end up like this guy who forgot that Indiana won a national championship last year. Like,
1: I don't think
2: he could have just shut up.
1: I think he was being a smart aleck.
2: What was the point, though?
0: He was trying to follow a script that Cignetti said a couple years ago, but it just... You don't. It's a one-off thing. Don't do it.
2: It didn't work. It would only work if they had not won the literal last game of college football that was played. That's insane.
0: Do you think if you would have put Lane Kiffin, take Lane Kiffin out of Baton Rouge, out of the LSU purple and gold, stick him in Bloomington in the Indiana cream and crimson, how does he answer that question? Not by saying, not really.
1: Yeah. Well, he doesn't need any additional controversy or attention. He just won a national championship. Kurt Cignetti's in good shape. Here's a wild one from the 501. How about getting rid of conference games? Not championship games, conference games.
0: Whose idea is this?
1: From the 501. Play four marquee games, then start the playoffs immediately after the four. Then you can have a field of 100.
0: So this is not a single elimination tournament.
1: That means a lot of teams that only play five games a year.
0: Yeah, we did that in the COVID season. Some teams.
1: We did that in the 1700s too, or 1800s. I mean, not 1700s. But I mean, I don't think that's a good move.
0: It was leather helmets.
1: Yeah. As someone who roots for a team or two that might only play five games on a regular basis, I don't think that's a good plan at all.
0: Yeah. College football, and I said this for a long time, is the weirdest. It is the weirdest sport in the entire country. It is the only sport we know of that just can't figure out how to crown a champion. Haven't figured it out in 130 years.
1: It's been way too restrictive for too long. And people could say, well, the best two teams, like if you went back to the BCS, likely are going to be there anyway at the end. And a lot of times they are. But again, nobody had Miami in the mix at the end of the year. So we want to see it play out. My thing is, you can't just say there's only two or four or six teams that have a chance at the end of the season to have a championship. I mean, it's the most restrictive championship on earth.
0: And it used to be, you couldn't point to an actual data point of a game of the two teams that are playing for a championship normally.
1: And again,
0: they played this in the Orange Bowl. Oh, they did that in the Rose Bowl.
1: Were they so much better than everybody else that was playing college football that year that nobody else on a given day had a chance in hell of beating them? I can't say that.
0: I can't either.
1: Yeah. From Peyton and Cersei, and then we'll take a break. The Purdue AD was trying to be a badass and ended up looking like a dumbass. That's well said, Peyton. That's well said. All right, we're going to take a timeout. As we do, I want to tell you about our friends at Guatney Chevrolet. 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
6: In Major League Baseball yesterday, checking in on the division leaders. In the National League, the West-leading Dodgers have moved on from their losing streak with another win, this time a 6-5 victory over the Royals. The Milwaukee Brewers, with the best record in baseball in the Central, lost 3-2 to San Diego. And the East-leading Braves lost to the Mets 8-5. In the American League, the Astros have a half-game lead over the Rangers after Houston beat San Francisco 6-3 in 10 innings yesterday. And the Tampa Bay Rays continue to lead the East after putting away the A's 10-6. In action tonight, former Razorback pitcher Jordan Wicks will get the start in the MILB Field of Dreams game for the Cubs Iowa AAA affiliate. He'll face St. Paul, and that game is free to watch on MLB Network. I'm Moose for the Buzz Radio Network. 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

0: turn the lights out. Yeah, they know what's up. Polo socks, polo tee, polo bed, polo sheets, photo bins, photo jeans.
1: Do we have a... You may know this. I don't. Off the top of my head. How long does the current agreement for college football last?
2: I think it's through 2030.
1: So they can't tweak it before then, or can they rewrite the rules?
2: I think they can. I mean, there was supposed to be a change for the playoff for this season, but they didn't agree to anything.
1: Okay.
2: So I think, I'll double check this, but I know that they could have tweaked the format for this year, but they were too late. I think they're trying to look at tweaking it for next year.
1: You're not a betting man, really.
2: Not really.
1: But if you were, if I gave you a fictional $100 and I said you have to bet $100 on the year that they are going to change the playoff and expand it, what would you bet that
2: $100? So like any expansion, 16, 20, 24, or whatever?
1: I don't care if you make it 13. Yes.
2: Where are we? We're 2026. You'd have agreement amongst the leagues. There's probably got to be some kind of, I'm going to say like 20, I'd say when it's actually up. I'd say 2030. I don't think it happens next year. There's too many.
1: But that's, you still have 28 and 29.
2: I just don't.
1: I don't think there's any way it'll last that long.
2: That what doesn't last that long?
1: There's too much smoke around this that they don't change it before then. You don't think?
2: I would like to think that sooner or later the SEC is going to find a way to get the money out of the playoff that they'll lose from losing their championship game and make ESPN whole and get it done. But I also don't have faith that the sport can move easily in any direction.
1: No, it is. We were talking about cities and some that move a little more efficiently than others. This is the opposite of that. You got a lot of parties here.
2: Part of it is because the NCAA doesn't have any purveyance over postseason. None. I mean, the college basketball, they just made a change. We're going to, what are we playing at this next year in March Madness? 76 teams, right? They just did it. They started talking about it, and then like 2 months later, the change happened because it's underneath the NCAA. You have a basketball czar in Dan Gavitt and an actual committee that controls this March Madness. But you don't really have that under the NCAA in college football. It's this organization that's been created by the leagues that's outside the governance of the NCAA, and it's slow moving.
1: It is hilarious, though, when you think about it, the irony of it all. Hey, does anybody want more basketball teams in the NCAA tournament? Not really. Well, here you go. Here's a whole bunch more. Does anybody want any more football teams in the college football playoff? We all do. No chance. Mind your manners.
2: Well, and I think a lot of it has to do with conference championship games, money to television partners, and I don't think that has anything to do with March Madness. Yeah. I mean, it really does. I mean, the leagues all make money from it, but it's all figured out.
1: Yes, billions of dollars, or at least a billion.
2: It's the only way the NCAA stays afloat.
1: Updated standings in the world of Major League Baseball. I won't do this every day, but I do find it intriguing. And, Phil, we have juxtaposed the American League and the National League together because winning an AL title is meaningful, like winning a conference title.
2: Should be.
1: Way more so. But I was looking at differential. Run differential is always a stat I like to look at. It's like, oh, yes, you're still a couple, you know, games out of first place, but look at that run differential. This is a team that's dominating its competition, generally speaking. There are, you get the Atlanta Braves, who are plus 117. The Cubs and the Brewers are both over plus 100 runs. And the Dodgers, no surprise, are at plus 139. Nobody else in the National League has a run differential of 100 or more. In the American League, there are exactly zero teams with a run differential of 100 or more. In fact, the best one is a second-place team, I believe, with plus, is that 62 for the Yankees? I can't read if that's 62
2: 82.
1: Or 82. Is it 82? Okay.
2: Mm-hmm.
1: So
3: 87 for the Tigers is what I'm seeing.
2: That's what I
1: 87
2: see.
1: For the Tigers, you're right, yeah. Two. But still, nobody's at 100, but you've
3: right.
1: got four
3: yeah.
1: in the National League. So maybe there's more parity in the American League, or maybe, just maybe, the National League's where it's at, baby.
2: Well, what is parity? Sometimes parity is mediocrity.
1: There you go.
2: Now you have a lot of mediocrity in the American League. You want to know, if you're talking run differential, riddle me something that makes sense out of this. Both Minnesota and Detroit are two games under 500. They're tied in the standings, 3.5 behind the White Sox.
1: Mm-hmm.
2: The Twins have allowed 31 more runs than they've scored. The Tigers have scored 87 more than they've allowed. How does this make sense? Nearly about the same amount of wins, same amount of losses, and about 111 different in run differential.
1: That is wild.
2: That'll tell you what run differential means sometimes.
1: Sometimes, yes.
3: I know this happens in the NFL occasionally, but does it happen much in Major League Baseball where a playoff team will barely be 500 or...
2: It's happened a few times.
1: Playoff team, maybe, but not a team that goes deep in the playoffs generally, sure. Right?
2: Like, I think the Arizona, I think, finished... I think they won the National League with 83 wins recently. That's
1: very uncommon.
2: That's not great.
3: Well, I'm looking at the Astros and the Rangers in the West. They're 60 and 59. Like, they're right there at the edge, and one of them will win it.
1: Well, I won't say that if I go to Oakland or go to FanDuel and look at their top four teams in the National League, it's going to be the Braves and the Cubs and the Brewers and the Dodgers in no particular order. Obviously, that wouldn't be the order, but you know what I'm saying.
2: Mm-hmm.
1: But I would bet that it's real close to that if it isn't.
2: Probably so. I think they're if you use the word great or potentially great, like you're not great now because you haven't won anything, potentially great. There are more potentially great teams in the National League than the American League.
1: Well, those are the four top run differential teams in the National League, so maybe it means something over there, at least.
2: It must.
1: We'll see.
2: The oddity, though, is that, you know, and I used to really be a fan of interleague play.
1: Yeah.
2: But we've been doing this for 26, 27 years now, and I just don't think there's anything that's really cool about it anymore. And it can lead to, because there's always an interleague game. Every day in Major League Baseball, there's an interleague game. We have way more than I think they were intended for it.
1: Okay.
2: So you're going to end up with imbalance between the leagues.
1: Yeah. What's a good number of series in a 162-game schedule?
2: Dude, I don't know.
1: Three, four? How many series do you want in interleague?
2: Interleague? I mean, four sounds right to me. And it should be regionally based.
1: Yeah. Cubs and Royals.
2: Mets and Yankees. Pirates and Indians.
1: Well, if you're in the same...
2: Pirates and Guardians. Yeah, Cubs and White Sox.
1: Cubs and White Sox. Same town, easy. But regionally, like Chicago and Kansas City playing each other, Chicago and the Twins or something like that.
2: Phillies and Orioles.
1: Yeah.
2: Makes sense.
1: Sure.
2: I like that idea.
1: I agree.
2: But I
1: don't... Make it drivable, too, where it's like you can go to that ballpark and it's not a hard get. I mean, stuff's expensive enough as it is. I think that's a great idea.
2: Right, because there's really no...
1: You're the new czar of Major League Baseball.
2: Thank you.
1: Congratulations.
2: No, that's way too big of a job for me. I'm really not smart enough for that. Bill once put in front of me because he used to make the Texas League schedule, and everybody would complain about it.
1: He made the schedule?
2: Bill made the Texas League schedule.
1: I did not know
2: for
1: that.
2: For years.
1: That's wild.
2: Years.
1: I had no idea.
2: So he threw the thing down in front of me once.
1: Mr. Valentine, tell me about how you make the schedule.
2: Everybody's got to get a certain amount of Fridays, a certain amount of Saturdays. You know, when you get that done, and you want to make sure you got 21 days in a row, and they can't play 22 days in a row. And, you're going to upset somebody along the way, but that's all right. He put the open schedule page in front of me. It was like a spreadsheet that he'd printed out, empty, and said, here you go. See if you can do it. 10 minutes later, I'm like, I'm giving up on this.
1: Were there an even number of teams?
2: 8 teams in the league.
1: Okay. Well, that would be relatively easy.
2: It wasn't a project I was really interested in doing at that moment. But if I would have remembered that I think the scheduler made $1,500 just on making the schedule, I might have put some more effort into it.
1: I'm not going to say that I get aroused by logistics, but it does intrigue me a lot. And I love making travel plans. I love scheduling things like that. That would be fun for me. I love that.
3: Efficiency is like where I get a little torqued up for that type of thing.
1: Yeah.
3: Like, how did you figure it out? I want to know that.
1: Yeah.
2: That's how you schedule shows. That's how you schedule air shifts and everything.
1: I usually wing it here. But like in my personal life, I like to be very organized.
3: For the important stuff.
1: Yes.
3: Well, okay. So as a very, very casual baseball fan, do you not want to see more teams play teams they don't normally play? Like if they're in their own division, they're playing these teams an insane amount, right? Like that's the majority of their games are within the five other teams in their division. Would it not be more interesting to baseball fans as a whole? And would it not give you a better idea of who really is the best of the best?
1: Do I need to see
3: at least playing like more different teams?
1: Do I need to see the Padres play the Yankees ever? No.
3: Never? Really. I mean, that's what I'm saying though. Never? That's crazy.
1: You know what? They catch each other in the World Series.
2: That's right. That's the whole thing. That was the
3: in
2: point.
3: In that many games, though, that is so many games to not be playing every you team have in to, your league.
1: But you have to play your division teams a certain amount of times.
2: I think you should be judged more against how you play against your division and against your league overall. It's 162 games. It should more be within, and it is within that league more than anything else. It's just when they first did interleague play, the whole point was what you're saying. Wouldn't it be cool if, and 27 years later, however long now, it's just, I don't know. I don't really think people like care all that much about it.
3: They don't care to see them play a different team. They'd rather, if you're a Braves fan, you'd rather see them play the Mets for the you know 50th time that season.
2: Because regionality matters, I think, in baseball.
3: Okay. All right.
2: I think it does, and I think the division rivalries really do matter.
1: What is the number for division teams?
2: I don't remember what it is. Yeah. They changed the schedule a couple years ago.
1: I mean, you play each other a dozen times?
2: I think you play your division more than you play any other division.
1: But I would think like you played, like let's just say the Cubs in St. Louis, for example. Mm-hmm. I would say the Chicago plays there twice and they play in Chicago twice. Three-game series? I don't know.
2: It should be equal, but I'm not exactly sure. But I do think that there's more of an unbalanced schedule now because you're playing more teams in your division than you did before.
3: You play each of your four division opponents 13 times per season, resulting in a total of 52 divisional games.
2: Out of 162.
1: So there's you 90 elsewhere.
2: Right.
1: That's plenty. Yeah, that's fine. I think that's a good mix.
3: But it's 90, but it's not versus every team in Major League Baseball.
1: True.
3: Right?
1: 13 is also a really weird number, isn't it?
3: It is a weird number. Why is that?
2: I don't know. That is.
1: And who gets the advantage? Why don't you play them an even number of times at each ballpark? That's weird to me. 13 is the strangest thing of all.
2: And there used to be, and I don't know if there still is, there was just one couple, a man and a woman, a married couple that made Major League Baseball schedule. That was what they did for work.
1: That's interesting. Now you just type it in ChatGPT.
3: Oh, it's for sure computerized now. 100%.
2: Yeah, to maximize profits specifically. That's what it's about. You got to have X amount of Fridays, X amount of Saturdays. It's about profits.
1: Well, the Texas League is really easy now, too, because everybody plays 6 days a week.
2: And never on Monday.
1: Yeah.
2: It was not like that when I worked for the Travelers. I mean, we would have 31 days in a row with a game sometimes. Not complaining. It's just...
1: Oh, these guys are right.
2: Exploitation.
1: Thanks, Ethan.
2: Thrown out there.
1: And a couple others. I miscounted. 110, not 90 okay. Other games. So 110 is definitely plenty.
2: I liked it when the World Series was two teams that never played each other. And it's just not like that anymore.
1: It's true. But it's also interesting to see, well, in the regular season, they played each other three games, and here's what they got.
2: Yeah. But also, to one of the things you said earlier about, you know, baseball fans like more games, and the postseason games are more fun than the regular season games. I'm all for a lot of postseason.
1: Yeah.
2: That's why I'm all more for college football postseason games. They won't opt out of them.
3: That's something that always also kind of makes me chuckle about Major League Baseball. You got the longest regular season and then one of the shortest postseasons.
2: Yeah, they jam it into
3: crazy.
2: A month.
3: Yeah.
1: From Nighthawk on our text line brought to you by Middleton Heating & Air. If so, they can't be tied 6-6 for the tiebreaker purposes. Yeah, but if you lost seven games to the other team and you played seven games at their ballpark and they played six, and I realize home field advantage doesn't mean as much. So I guess it's fair, but it's not ideal. And again, I think it coming down to that is very unlikely with 160. Here's my thing. With 162 game schedule, like the odds are very, very low that you're going to have two teams with the exact same record in a division.
2: Oh, and who knows? Maybe under the next labor agreement, if it's fewer than 162 games.
1: You think there's a possibility of that?
2: There's a chance of that.
1: I think for a lot of people, that wouldn't be the worst thing. Now, from the ownership standpoint, it's not so good.
2: Probably lay more playoff games, fewer regular season games.
3: Right, because there's still a five-game series, right?
2: It's best of three in the first round, and it's all in one ballpark. So they might expand it from that point.
3: See, like that, you know, NBA even is sevens no matter what. NHL is sevens no matter what. And they're playing 80. They're playing half the games that the MLB is.
1: Well, but it's also a lot more physically taxing. Not that...
3: True.
1: 160 of anything is a lot, but I don't think anybody's going to compare a hockey game to a baseball game.
3: No. I'm saying, why wouldn't baseball not be playing more playoff games? That's what I'm saying. Yeah.
2: Well, did you just see they released the schedule for the playoffs for baseball now? Game 7 in the World Series would be Halloween.
1: Oh, that's fun.
2: I love it. Hope keep it there. In October.
1: From the 501, lest we forget the 06 Cardinals won the World Series going 83-78. I've forgotten so many things about the Cardinals. How could I remember? All right, Eli Craner standing by. We got to go.
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1: All right, we have a hot list of coaches for hot seats, so we'll get to that. Also, I have a Zone FU from yesterday about the guy that cheated for the hole-in-one, so we'll get to that in a second. Right now, let's go to the Jim's Razorback Pizza Hotline and talk to our buddy Eli Craner, who is, I'm sure, as excited about football season as anybody is. But, you know, he's got a job, and it has to do with writing. So we're going to talk about that today instead. What's up, Eli?
11: What's up, guys?
1: How are you?
11: All is well, man. No complaints.
1: Okay. Well, if you have any, we're here for you.
11: Complaint box. Do I get to write them anonymously and just send them in?
1: Yeah, that's probably as good a way as any. We're going to ignore them however you send them regardless. Yeah,
3: but that's called live fan feedback.
1: Yes, exactly.
11: Yeah, that's it.
1: All right, so we are talking about a book that came out quite a while ago because it has something to do with Filmland and this week. What is it?
11: That's right. Well, I'm gonna throw a little plug in here first because this past weekend we kind of teased this on last Tuesday, but Me and brother Roger, we shot a movie. We made a movie out in London, Arkansas.
1: Like Zach and Mary?
11: Yeah, that was exactly. There was a lot of that going on, actually. A lot of that.
2: And Roger Mary.
11: Yeah. So big. Like, well, yeah. So with that segueing into this is Friday. Matthew McConaughey is coming to Filmland to screen his new movie, The Rivals of Amaziah King, and I'm talking with Jeff Nichols, and so I'm gonna get to go to that. And so I thought in honor of that, I'm stoked to see that movie's gotten really good reviews. But McConaughey does have a book that came out a while back that I actually listened to. Is this one, are you familiar with this one?
1: Green Lights. Yes, I remember when it came out, there was a lot of talk about it, and his parents were there were some stories in there that were pretty wild.
11: Oh, that's the thing about fiction. So what I do, which is make up things, and then nonfiction or memoir, which is basically what Green Lights is. And I just always am like, man, the risk there is so much, because I can always just say, no, it's a novel. But no, Green Lights is I really enjoyed it. And I was kind of hesitant, but I had so many guys say, like, hey, have you listened to this or read this? And I ended up listening to it. And McConaughey actually narrates it. So that's kind of nice to get that McConaughey voice in your head. But yeah, I remember one thing about his parents that was just astounding was they divorced twice and got remarried three times, which I've got to watch McConaughey from a distance. I'm thinking, yeah, I can kind of see this gypsy personality. But the whole thing, the core philosophy that I took that was really interesting to me, that it was just this, he kind of structured his life around green lights, yellow lights, and red lights.
1: Mm.
11: And a green light is just like, when something happens, if you don't have to force it, everything's coming together and it's working. A yellow light's when you start to see some obstacles and you kind of are thinking, it's a slow down, it's a take a step back. And then a red light is just when it's not going to happen. And I know in my career, I've hit many yellow and red lights and tried to just plow ahead, and tried to just force it and make it happen. But his kind of the way he turns that is, it's not the way to go. Like, step back, take a different approach, but do something else until it all just becomes a green light. And then go with it. And I liked it. I mean, it worked as memoir. If you're interested in him and his career, there's a lot of history in there, but it also serves kind of like a self-help book. Pretty cool.
1: Okay. There you go. And he's here where? And can people see this?
11: Yeah, so he will be here on Friday. So they put tickets up through the Arkansas Cinema Society like back in June. And those sold out in like 5 minutes.
1: Okay.
11: He'll be here. He's got this new film called The Rivals of Amaziah King. And he's going to show that. And then afterwards, him and Jeff Nichols are going to talk about it. And if you don't know Jeff Nichols, you should. Arkansas boy that wrote, directed all sorts of movies, but maybe most famously Mud.
1: Yep.
11: Most recently, The Bike Riders. Arkansas is as top as it gets in my book. So that's all happening at like 6 o'clock. That sold out super fast. So then they did like a Q&A that's going to start at 3 o'clock on Friday. And this is all at, it's the Big Art Museum in Little Rock. What's the new, newish remodeled?
1: The AMFA?
11: Dark. Yeah. That's where it's all going down. And I do think tickets are still available. I might be, but you can just Google this and check it. I mean, if you're interested. And that's going down at 3 o'clock all this Friday. So if you want to get tickets to hear them just discuss, talk, tell stories about maybe shooting Mud or any other stuff, that's going from like 3 to 5, and then the screening actually starts at 6.
1: Okay.
11: And that's what's going down with McConaughey and The Rock.
1: All right, Eli, thanks for the heads up. And a reminder on Green Lights. That's a good
11: one. All right.
1: All right. Enjoy it, and we will talk to you next week.
11: All right, thanks, guys.
1: See you, brother. All right, that's Eli Craner on the Jim's Razorback Pizza Hotline. We appreciate them. Pizza right now sounds pretty good. 11:58, we're up against it. Next hour, entertainment, birthdays, Susan Irwin Prowse, thanks to Willie D's, and a top 10 list of the best film sequels of all time, at least in this list's opinion. You can argue if you like.

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5: 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The week-long Extreme Safety Initiative is urging drivers, cyclists, and pedestrians to take some extra precautions during what officials say is one of the busiest and most dangerous times on the road. And there are now just over 250 cyclist varices cases in Arkansas. That's 15 more since Friday. Benton, Washington, and Boone counties have had the most confirmed cases. Nearly 20 other counties are reporting at least one confirmed case. White and Fulton counties are the most recent to be added to the list. For a full breakdown on where those cases are, you can head over to our website, krk.com. 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
8: It's going to be another really hot day here in Central Arkansas, mostly sunny with a high around 100 again. We're going to be under heat advisory all afternoon and into the early evening as heat index highs could reach 105. So a high of 100 today, tonight a low of 77 degrees, tomorrow up to 101. For the Buzz Radio Network, I'm meteorologist Pat Walker.
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0: All right, final hour in the zone. Thanks for being with us. We appreciate you, most of you. All of you, I guess. We're just so appreciative of all of you. Such a treat to have you.
1: Thanks, Justin. I like feeling valued.
0: Well.
1: Oh, yeah, you weren't talking to me.
0: You know, sometimes. Depends what kind of day you're having, you know what I mean?
1: We're having a great day so far.
0: Well, that's great. I'm so glad to hear that.
1: My kids are back at school. I'm fired up for them. Today's day one.
0: You're happy for them, or are you happy for you?
1: All of us.
0: Yeah. I didn't notice any school traffic that was outrageous. I was talking to one of our sales folks.
1: I wouldn't say outrageous, no.
0: Pretty standard?
1: Yeah.
0: I guess I don't realize that we're getting a break in the summertime with traffic. I don't think about it.
1: Oh, no, you notice it, though. And it's funny. You notice it the moment you go to Fayetteville and school starts.
0: By the time I get to work, I start working at 5 in the morning, but at home. So by the time I come in, kids are already where they need to be.
1: I've been working at home for the last 8 years, so I never had to worry about getting around a school bus. Literally never had to worry about it. And then now I'm in, month 3 of actually like a drive commute to work. And I could feel just a little bit of it this morning.
0: When I was younger, when I used to make the commute from West Little Rock, I would come in at like 6. You know, beat all the traffic.
1: It's a smart move.
0: Yeah.
1: I hate dealing with traffic.
0: I like working at home, though, too. I like having my coffee, my desk, my situation.
1: Too many distractions sometimes at home.
0: I don't have cats crawling on me or kids.
1: It's a big distraction.
0: Yeah.
1: When the kids are crawling on
0: you.
1: Did
0: you say a big distraction? I see what you
1: I
0: did
1: might
0: there.
1: Have. Meow. Yeah, a little Freudian slip.
0: Mm.
1: No, I like working around people now. But I hate traffic. It's like when I worked at the Travelers, there was, you know, during the season, you never deal with rush hour traffic. And
0: right.
1: Then when it's the off season and it's 5 o'clock and you leave Dickie Stevens Park and you're fighting people to get across the Broadway Bridge, you're like, when is opening day?
0: The one good thing about being on the broadcast is, and Moose, you'll appreciate this, is that when you leave, it's been a while. So traffic's not a big deal.
1: Very true.
0: When I walk out to the lot at Estes Stadium, there are typically about 5 other cars there.
1: Yeah, there's maybe like 3 or 4 at Baum when I leave. I was routinely one of the last people to leave Traveler games on a nightly basis. And I love that feeling, too.
0: You guys hang out there and shoot the bull afterwards?
1: All the time.
0: Yeah.
1: Yes.
2: Well, it's better than traffic.
1: We had quite a parking lot scene at Raywinder Field back in the day, 21, 22 years ago.
0: Yeah.
1: That was the place.
0: I hope that someday in my career, this is my career goal. And I don't care what level, I don't care how much money I make. At some point, when I don't need, you know, like a, you know, full-time job, I would love to have a job where all I did was play-by-play. That's all I did. Because every time I get done with a game, I'm thinking, all right, I got to get to bed. I got to get up and do a show in the morning.
1: Can't help it.
0: Every day. But it would be so fun to go, I don't have another game until tomorrow or 4 days from now or whatever.
1: Jeez, what am I going to do all day?
0: That would be a great gig. When you were just play-by-play for the Travs, that would be awesome.
1: Especially on the road, where it's like all I had to do was just I did game notes, and
0: yes.
1: I worked hard on the game notes. But other than that, it was like, all right, where am I having lunch and breakfast today, and what am I going to go walk and see?
0: Oh, I'd be writing the I'd be writing the Texas League dive bar report if I was that guy.
1: Well, now maybe I'll do an SEC early morning breakfast spot report.
0: But I can't do it because, again, we all have gigs the next day.
1: Well, I looked at the schedule, and there is a chance that I'll be at 14 of the other 15 SEC towns this next year.
0: Okay.
1: It all depends on where baseball plays. So I could do some sort of a review
0: of
1: something out there at some place. If it's a dive bar, it's like you're going to have to...
0: Maybe not dive bars.
1: I'm going to need some caffeine pills.
0: It's got to be something that you
2: daytime strip clubs.
0: Yeah, that's it. Who's got the best hot dogs at daytime
1: best
0: strip
1: lunch
0: clubs?
1: Buffet, right?
2: The best wings, yeah.
0: No, but like, what's something you always do? You go out to breakfast, you go out to lunch, you seek out restaurants, do you seek out museums? Like,
2: yeah, that's what I was asking you.
0: Yeah, what do you do?
1: As a broadcaster in the SEC?
0: When you're on the road.
1: I'm doing radio shows Monday through Friday, so I'm focused on that, just like you're talking about. On the weekends, we have so many day games, you really get a chance to walk around too much. I like walking around campuses.
0: Yeah,
1: like,
0: I do too.
1: Going through the Georgia campus, that's such a beautiful campus. Mm-hmm. Ole Miss, same thing. Mississippi State's pretty.
0: We played at Bloomington years ago, and I got a chance to walk around Indiana's campus.
1: That's
0: it was nice.

0: extra day of it and just do my own thing, you know?
1: Yeah, because you don't get a chance to see anything like that. So when the Hogs go to Utah in week two,
0: I
1: lived in Ogden for a baseball season. That's an hour north of Salt Lake. I haven't been back to that part of Utah at all. You know, like when we went to BYU a few years ago, I just went down to Provo. Mm-hmm. That's such a gorgeous part of the country. I'd like to spend a few days just hanging out and doing Utah things, but we do have this show to do.
0: Yeah. You travel by yourself?
1: For football.
0: Okay. You can do an extra day or two. You should go to Zion if you've never been. It's beautiful.
1: I've not made it to
0: Zion's breathtaking.
1: Never made it to Zion.
0: Yeah, I've been twice. It's amazing. Maybe three times now. I think we've been three times. Yeah, it's amazing.
1: I was going to go try to see if the Mormon Tabernacle Choir needed another baritone.
0: That's not on my list of things to do, but there's a lot of cool stuff in Utah.
1: Yeah, and there's football, too. Like, going to BYU was really cool. That was fun. It's a gorgeous scene. The stadium's fun. All the they really are the nicest fans I've ever been around. We all got ice cream from them.
0: The Utah environment will be cool, I bet. What is it, Eccles Stadium, I think?
1: Eccles Stadium.
0: Yeah.
1: But one of the things that'll be fun about this is, so Arkansas football this year goes to play in three pretty big cities that have college campuses there. We're at Texas.
0: Yep.
1: Austin's just growing just like nothing.
0: Yeah.
1: Like nobody's business.
0: Right.
1: Go to Nashville for Vanderbilt. Mm-hmm. See what that
0: Also growing new-ish, like nobody's business.
1: Yes. And that stadium's also grown too. And going to Salt Lake City.
0: Yeah.
1: I mean, these are Austin's not, but there's two professional major league towns in many ways. Mm-hmm. And we're going to go see what college football is like at those places. I can't wait to see what it's like. Like, I'd go to Vanderbilt. Baseball's cool, but it's small. You know, basketball's got that weird arena and everything. And I've never been to a football game there.
0: The sizzle around the Utah game versus the BYU game is so opposite ends of the spectrum. Do you think it's because of the team and the lack of optimism? Or do you think it's people are just, they were really that excited about going to Provo and seeing BYU?
1: Well, I think part of it's also a thought.
0: They're not going to give you free ice cream, by the way.
1: Right. Utah now is better than BYU was then, I think is the feeling. And that Arkansas, weren't we coming off the Outback Bowl when we went to Provo? That was 2022. They beat us in Fayetteville the next year.
0: I remember that.
1: Yeah, I think it was also an idea that Arkansas football was in a much better place. Mm-hmm. Going on the road. And BYU wasn't a Big 12 team. They were an independent then, too, the first year we played. I think when they came to Fayetteville, they might have been their first year in the Big 12.
0: Yeah.
1: So I think there was more of, you know, optimism around that. But now you're looking at a Utah program that, yes, they have a new coach, but a pedigree of winning there for, you know, quite a long time under Whittingham.
0: Yeah.
1: Did you see Whittingham talking? I didn't cut this or anything, but he's talking to the Michigan media. And I guess at Big Ten Media Days, he didn't dish out enough hatred to Ohio State to please some Michigan fans.
0: That didn't surprise me.
1: That just doesn't seem to be his style.
0: He'll be here Friday. Not Whittingham, but the Pigskin.
1: Oh, that guy. Yes.
0: Yeah.
1: So he had to like placate them by saying, yes, it's a huge game. It's like the biggest game of the year and everything. But you really think you're going to get that kind of bulletin board material out of Kyle Whittingham?
0: Not then.
1: Or ever.
0: Into it. Yeah, I don't think it. You know, you don't want to jump right into that one necessarily. But, yeah, you need to win that game. Then the thing is, even when Ohio State's been better, Michigan's had a recent history of beating them. So,
1: well, the Utah game is going to tell you a lot about Arkansas. Well, it'll tell you a lot. It's one out of 11 FBS teams that they're playing. It's one out of 10 Power 4 games that they're playing. It just happens to be the first.
0: I think it's a good measuring stick.
1: Yes.
0: It'll be tough, but they're a top 25 team.
1: Were they 23, 24 something when we like saw that. Something like that?
0: I mean, again, these preseason polls are a joke, but still.
1: Yeah, it doesn't mean much.
0: But no, listen, if you go out there and get beat by 30, or you lose by a field goal, or you win by a field goal, or you win by 30, you're going to feel completely differently. And this is all on the assumption you're going to blow out North Alabama.
1: Yeah, I think is it okay to assume that?
0: I think it is. They were not even a good UAC team last year. So I don't imagine they're probably going to all of a sudden revamp it in 1 year and be good enough to beat Arkansas.
1: We use the word vanilla quite often after that game, that whole week.
0: Listen, this needs to be a glorified tune-up is what it needs to be. And if it isn't, you got bigger problems. Entertainment.
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0: As we get closer to it, we can do the whole, like, what's a satisfactory victory over North Alabama? Like, what's going to

0: make you happy.
1: Do you like to do score predictions? Do you do the black book?
0: No, I don't do any of that nonsense. But I like people who do. That's fine if you want to do that. I find that predicting things as I get older, it just becomes... I'm not particularly good at it, A, and B, I don't really care that much. Predictions are worth about as much breath as it takes to spit them out, so... Anyway, what takes talent is making music. And country music is red hot right now. For the first time ever in Billboard Hot 100 history, country took over the top five spots. Now, again, there's an asterisk on this, but... So number one, Choosing Texas by Ella Langley. I know you guys are all jonesing to hear that again.
1: And how many weeks in a row is this?
0: I don't know. Been By Now, Morgan Wallen. Number five is Boston by Stella Lefty. I don't know that one. I Can't Love You Anymore with Ella Langley and Morgan Wallen together. So they have the number one and number two, respectively. And they have a duet that's number four. And then number three, I Knew It, I Knew You by Taylor Swift. Do we still count her as country? Mm. I don't think anyone does.
1: Well, she can make a country song.
0: She could. I guess, whatever. Anyway, that's what they're calling this list. The first time it's ever been top five.
1: But Stella Lefty, I've read a little bit about her because there's some, I don't know if controversy is the right word, but a lot of people are calling her a Nepo baby. Her father is Eric Lefkoski, and he is the co-founder of Groupon. So he's a billionaire.
0: Doesn't make her a music talent.
1: Well, the idea is that he's greased the wheels somehow.
0: Mm.
1: You know, Carly Simon also comes from who started the publishing company Simon & Schuster.
0: So does Julia Louis-Dreyfus, but it doesn't mean she's not funny.
1: Right. Well, that's what I'm saying. It's like, this is, I haven't listened to her music. I don't know what Stella Lefty sounds like, but this is what music fans talk about with her.
0: You know, Rebecca Black's parents had some money, and they put a video together for her for the song Friday, and guess what? She hadn't done a damn thing since.
2: I think Nepo Baby...
0: I'm just kidding. She's actually been touring.
2: Should be... She's like a DJ now, I think. We should reserve Nepo Baby for within the same...
1: Industry,
2: yeah.
0: Yes.
1: So she went back and if she started another, like, Groupon Junior?
0: Yes. God, I almost said something.
2: That he, like, helped her do. Now, I'll say this. Obviously, when you have that amount of money behind you, you are much more likely to be able to go out and try to be an artist. Because if you fail, who cares? You're still loaded. So there's still the Nepo Baby aspect of that. But as far as, like...
0: Yeah, there's a difference between having resources and going into a different industry and, waking up on third and thinking you hit a triple.
2: Or having your dad just be like, hey, I'm in music. Bring you into music. That's a little different.
0: Right.
2: Yeah.
1: We see a lot of this in broadcasting.
0: Yeah.
1: So Noah Eagle.
0: But you can't ride up on name recognition or contacts alone. You have to have some talent.
2: Foot in the door, nothing more.
1: You do have to have some talent, but the name will help you. It will help you. And it helped Noah Eagle get a job as the broadcaster for the LA Clippers before he'd had any kind of experience calling professional basketball. But you know what?
2: He's good.
1: He's really good.
0: Well, Marv Albert's brother's pretty good. Doing. Is it his brother or his, I think it's his brother? There's two Alberts.
1: I think there's a couple of other. I think there's two brothers.
0: Yeah.
1: There's Kenny. Is there another
0: Kenny.
1: One?
0: Kenny's the one I was thinking of.
1: And he's terrific.
0: He's outstanding.
1: Well, like Sean McDonough, right? His dad, Will, was one of the all-time great football writers. He was like the first insider in the NFL ever. Sean McDonough is one of the great play-by-play men of our lifetime. That has nothing to do with what his dad did.
0: Right. Yeah, same peripheral, but not the same. Yeah. Anyway. I don't know if Senator Grassley has any kids that are riding his coattails into office, but he's in the news this week. Iowa Republican Senator Chuck Grassley has paid tribute to a household staple, a Hoover vacuum. He nicknamed Beth after retiring it due to a sparking electrical cord. The 92-year-old senator, there's a problem there all into its own, posted on X that the machine had served 15 years at his mother-in-law's home before operating in his own household for 34 years, almost 50 years of service. You've been a real workhorse. I will miss you, he says. I mean.
1: Are people that attached to the vacuum cleaner that they have?
0: If I had any appliance that lasted 40 years, I'd be pretty attached to it. I'd be pretty impressed.
1: I've got a vacuum cleaner, and I've had the same one for the last 10 years. I'm ready to buy a better one at any minute.
0: A better vacuum?
1: Yes.
0: Okay.
1: Just don't really feel like spending the money on it just yet. And this vacuum sucks just fine.
0: Well, it just depends, I guess, what you're looking for. I have to tell you, I learned a new word this week as I recognize a life long lived, and I would probably argue well lived. Violet Brumley Hensley. Saw a story in the Democrat Gazette today about this. Sean Clancy wrote it up. Arkansas's whittling fiddler died last week in Yellville, Arkansas. She was 109 years old. Don't nod at me like that's not mind-blowing. Are you kidding me? Don't act like that's not a big deal. She was 109.
1: So what's the new word?
0: Amazing. I want you to pay attention and act like, I wanted you all to go, holy crap.
2: Sorry, I'd seen it.
1: 109's a lot.
0: Thank you. That's fair.
2: That's fine. Yeah. Okay. Okay. Now, I was interested in this. Every time they interview somebody like this or talk about somebody like this, they ask him, you know, what's the secret, da-da-da. And it's usually some BS like, I drink a Bud Light every day, or I have two Dr. Peppers a day. Like, did she have anything like that?
0: I don't know if it says that. It says the headline, Arkansas fiddler and luthier dies at 109.
1: A luthier?
0: Never heard of it.
2: There's the word.
0: Skilled artisan who builds, adjusts, or repairs string musical instruments such as guitars, violins, cellos, and lutes.
1: Lutes.
0: When's the last time you saw a lute?
1: Lute. So I don't even know what that looks like.
2: Is it luthier or luthier? Luthier.
0: It's got an H in it. L-U-T-H-I-E-R.
1: Luthier. I know somebody that's luthier than you are.
2: I'm the luthiest. You don't say that.
0: What about if you solve mysteries? Aren't you a luth?
1: You're a sleuth.
0: Oh, that's what it was. Damn. Anyway, she apparently took her talents to TV with appearances on the Beverly Hillbillies, Captain Kangaroo, Live with Regis and Kathy Lee, and others. In 2004, she was named an Arkansas Living Treasure by the Arkansas Arts Council. I had never heard of this woman, but anyway, RIP, 109. I just can't get over that. It's amazing.
1: Never met anybody that old.
0: Me either. Tupac Shakur would not be 109 if he was alive today. He'd be in his 50s. But he was killed on the Vegas Strip, some believe. The 1996 drive-by shooting remains one of hip-hop's defining moments and enduring mysteries, and now they are finally getting around to putting a guy on trial for it. Dwayne Keffie D. Davis, 63, pleads not guilty to murder with a deadly weapon with intent to promote, further, or assist a criminal gang in the rapper's death. At the time, he was a leader of the Southside Compton Crips in California. 30 years after his death, Shakur remains a cultural icon. I don't have to tell you that. He died at 25. Four solo albums, sold 5 million copies. You know the story. Anyway, they finally bring this guy to justice. Now, they're not claiming that he pulled the trigger. They're saying he basically organized the murder.
1: He was blabbing about it. I mean, he was talking about it recently. I think it was on a few years ago on a podcast.
0: Yep. Oops.
1: Statute of limitation?
0: Apparently there isn't one when you murder somebody or arrange for it. This was intriguing, I thought. 12:26. I'll save this for tomorrow. And this for tomorrow. And that for tomorrow. And we'll talk to Susan, and then we'll do birthdays. Susan's on the road one last time. She is literally maybe on the road right now, working her way back from Santa Barbara. Susan, what's up?
3: Oh, we're just driving down the road. You got it right. We're in the middle of the desert somewhere. I think we're still in Arizona.
0: Did you eat one last Habit burger before you left town?
3: You know what I do? I do, because I'm doing my keto diet, I do the lettuce wrap Habit burger. And yes, I did. And it's got avocado, bacon, and two patties. But there's a new one that Cliff tried. Yeah, we did get our Habit burger.
0: Good. All right, so when do y'all get? You supposed to get her tomorrow, or what are you doing? How close are we?
3: We're powering through it, man. Like, we took 3 nights and 2 days when we drove out there, but we're ready to get home. So we're doing 2 days and 1 night. We'll probably roll in about 3 a.m. this morning. But okay. I tell y'all, Cliff is a rock star driving. He puts his earbuds in and he just travels. He just goes, and then I'm on the computer doing my thing. And we brought our 3 little dogs with us, and it turned out great. They did good in California, so we're ready to kind of get home and get settled back into a routine, head into some shows in Arkansas.
0: He drives with earbuds in?
3: Well, right now he's got his Beats thing on, like, you know, the headphones. Yeah, he does listen. Actually, you know, he's been writing music on the way home. We've got a couple songs we wanted to finish, so I guess road time allows him to think about lyrics too. But yeah, he's just listening to music while he's driving.
0: Yeah, I could see that. I like windshield time. It's helpful.
1: I do some of my best thinking in the car. I just need somebody next to me to write it down.
0: We need to formally introduce Susan. I don't know if we have her. Yeah, we do.
3: Okay.
0: Hang on 1 second. Sorry.
4: It's time for the Keys to the Weekend with Arkansas's Country Music Awards Entertainer of the Year, Susan Irwin Prowse. She'll tell us how to find the best music this week thanks to Willie D's, the premier nightlife venue in the Little Rock River Market. Willie D's. Come and get your Willie on. Blue
0: jean baby. Also, I looked it up. Luthier or luthier. Either way.
1: All right. Can't wait to use that in a sentence.
0: Exactly. That sounds like something Cliff would do. Does he string his own instruments and, like, carve his own guitars?
3: He's never carved his dad. His dad makes guitars. And, yeah, luthier is someone who makes instruments. And that I was listening. I'll talk about the lady that passed in 109. That's pretty incredible.
0: Okay.
3: But, yeah, I'm sure Cliff would, in all his spare time, would come up with an instrument-making side hobby at some point in his life.
0: If I whittle drumsticks, does that count, or do I have to do something else?
3: I think that would be an entry. That's a gateway into luthierism.
0: Okay. All right. all right. So what do we got going for entertainment this week?
3: Yeah. All right. Well, of course, y'all know you can head over to entertainersguide.com. I'm just really excited to get back home because we're headed into some shows and I've got some fun things coming on the radar in Arkansas. So head to entertainersguide.com and Willie D's. Man, we're really excited. Everything's on track for opening in October in Argenta. So we've been doing a lot of meetings and getting things moving along on the new location. But, of course, this segment is brought to you by Willie D's. And we are still open, I believe, our last weekend. And we're nailing it down. But our last weekend in the old location, in our current location in the River Market, will be October 3rd. I believe that's a Saturday. So that will be the last day of the last hurrah in our finalizing the chapter in the River Market. And then we will be moving and starting doing some opening over there across the river. So Tuesday, Thursday, Friday, Saturday, of course, we've got your dueling pianos. We've got karaoke downstairs in Deep Tonight every Tuesday. And our Deep Ultra Lounge is open on the weekends. And in the River Market next to us, the Rev Room, Friday night, the annual Express Yourself T-shirt night. That's a 90s R&B edition. And then Saturday, Seth Vandover is over there. Only two doors down from Willie D's, so come party with us afterwards. And, of course, on the other end of the River Market, Friday, Sour Bridges at Sticky's. Charlotte Taylor is playing as well on the patio, and the Chris Baker Band is playing in the big room on Saturday. Frank Foster is at the Hall on Saturday.
0: Mm-hmm.
3: And I wanted to give a little shout out to Chuck. Southern Freight is playing on Friday night at the Oyster Bar. I missed it last time when he had his band playing, so I'm going to give Chuck a shout out. But the Oyster Bar has got something going on Thursday through Saturday. They've got full acts every week over there. Headed to North Little Rock. Now, Simmons Bank Arena doesn't have anything going on, but Ella Langley is here next week, and then Benson Boone is coming up. We've got Co Wetzel, and then they just announced the Pentatonix will be here in December. So, really impressed with Simmons Bank Arena's lineup this year, and we're excited to see all of that continue as we are going to be right there on the front steps with the Willie D's location. Over at Four Quarter Bar in North Little Rock, the Chris Baker Band on Friday and Mountain Sprout on Saturday. Headed over to Hot Springs. Oso, Sarah Bear is the lead singer for Oso. They're a fantastic band. They're in Oakland in the Casino and Pops Lounge Friday and Saturday. And I'm going to take a minute to talk about Bridge Street Live. There's an entertainment district there in Hot Springs. They do a summer concert series, and then they do an October concert series. And it's every Thursday in October. I'm going to run through this real quick. October 1st, Cliff and I are bringing the Pink Piano Show. And they've got a Chapel Run look-a-lot contest. It's a whole pink out theme. October 8th, Sad Daddy and Melissa Carper are going to be there. I know we're big fans of them. October 15th is Electric Avenue. The 22nd, the Mixtapes. And October 29th, Manhattan Orchestra. There's always a costume contest and a really big, really cool thing going on. I love October. I love Hot Springs. So Thursdays in October, make a mark your calendar. At the Arlington, Cliff and I our first shows back are going to be at the Arlington this Friday and Saturday. So come see us this weekend and fun to dance and hang out there in the lobby of the Arlington. Magic Springs has on Saturday Pop 2000 tour. I didn't dig too much into this, but Magic Springs is finalizing their concert lineup there. Over in Conway, we've got Psychic Roots on Friday at King's Live, Henry Cruz Band on Saturday at King's. Wanted to give my friend TJI Fridays. Nick Flora is playing at TJI Fridays on Friday. Go figure on Friday in Conway. Northwest Arkansas, Walmart Amp. Thursday, Motionless and Light. But Monday, Little Wayne is up in Northwest Arkansas at the Amp on Monday. 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And a couple of Arkansas fairs and festivals, not too many this week, but Berryville has their Carroll County Fair. and then the Chaffee Crossing Food and Artisan Market in Fort Smith. So that's my calendar this week. 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
0: All right. 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Thanks for the time. We'll talk soon.
3: Sounds good. Thank you.
0: See you. 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
0: Yeah, do that. Today is Tuesday, Taco Tuesday. They've got deals on tacos and margs and some shots. 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Line one for Phil, line two for Moose. Let's move. On this day in history, August the 11th, the Green Bay Packers Football Club, founded by George Calhoun and Curly Lambeau, named after their sponsor, the Indian Packing Company. What year, Phil?
1: 1924.
0: What do you say there, Moose?
2: 1919.
0: On this day in history, Babe Ruth became the first professional baseball player to hit 500 home runs. You guessed the year, Moose. And Phil, you're going to tell me who he hit the 500th home run off.
2: Sorry, I was looking at the funds. Tell me again.
0: What year did Babe Ruth hit his 500th home run?
2: 31?
0: No.
1: I think you're close, though. I'm going to go 32.
0: No. I need you to tell me who he hit it off of.
1: Who he hit it off of? Yep. Walter Johnson.
0: It's Willis Hudlin. So, Moose, you get a point. Good job.
1: Willis Hudlin, I think, has Arkansas connections.
0: Okay.
1: I think.
0: All right, let's move on to birthdays. This guy's a podcast host and a very, rich one.
1: Joe Rogan?
0: That's right.
1: People say that I look like him. Do you see it?
0: Yeah, a little bit.
1: Joe Rogan is 55.
0: If he never lifted again.
2: 56.
0: He's 59.
1: That's exactly right.
0: This woman is an EGOT.
2: Whoopi Goldberg.
1: Bette
2: Jennifer
1: Midler.
2: Hudson.
0: Suicide Squad. How to Get Away with Murder.
2: Viola Davis.
0: That's right, Moose. How old?
2: 64.
1: 66.
0: She's a Juilliard graduate and 61 years of age.
1: By the way, Willis Hudlin died in Arkansas in 2002.
0: Well, there you go.
1: Little Rock. He died here in this city.
0: You just got yourself a point. You guys are... That was an even up.
2: We can just look stuff up and get fun facts for points?
1: Yeah,
2: well,
1: but
2: I didn't know that.
1: I told him I'd
2: been doing that the whole time.
1: I knew there was a connection from Willis Hudlin to Little Rock in the state. Nice. I knew it.
0: This guy is... he's actually buffer than Joe Rogan is.
2: Arnold Schwarzenegger.
0: No, but he is an actor. And he...
2: Mark Wahlberg.
0: May or may not be Thor.
2: Chris Hemsworth.
1: Hemsworth, not Liam.
2: Chris.
1: Chris is...
0: Lee might be bigger, too. I don't know.
1: 42.
2: 43.
0: Bingo, bango, Moose. This guy is he is best known for one of his failures.
1: One of his failures.
0: He played 15 seasons in the NBA. And oddly enough, he did something that many, many, many other defenders failed to do. Stop Michael Jordan.
1: Byron Russell.
2: Nice.
0: But he is best known for this moment. He's the other one.
1: Elo. Craig Elo.
0: Craig Elo. That's correct.
1: So he was on that's right. Jordan shot over him on the Cavs shot.
0: Yes.
1: Craig Elo. Who goes first?
0: Go ahead. Doesn't matter.
1: He is.
0: You're losing today.
1: 65.
0: No.
2: I'm going to say 70.
0: He is 60. He's actually 65. You're right. Sorry.
2: Oh.
0: You won by one, Moose. Even with the bonus point.
1: Even with
0: the bonus. Happy birthday, most importantly, though, to our own Hope Harmon Fort.
1: Yes.
0: One of our esteemed sales associates. And by one of, I mean like just a couple of them. We have a lot of sales folks, but I mean, Hope is at the very tippy top of the list. Let's be real. But I do love Ralph. He's got a great relationship with UAMS. 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
7: In Major League Baseball yesterday, checking in on the division leaders. In the National League, the West leading Dodgers have moved on from their losing streak with another win, this time a 6-5 victory over the Royals. The Milwaukee Brewers, with the best record in baseball in the Central, lost 3-2 to San Diego. And the East leading Braves lost to the Mets 8-5. In the American League, the Astros have a half game lead over the Rangers after Houston beat San Francisco 6-3 in 10 innings yesterday. And the Tampa Bay Rays continue to lead the East after putting away the A's 10-6. And in action tonight, Arkansas native pitcher Jordan Wicks will get the start in the MILB Field of Dreams game for the Cubs Iowa AAA affiliate. He'll face St. Paul, and that game is free to watch on MLB Network. I'm Moose for the Buzz Radio Network.
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0: All right, you can complain if you like to, but can complain to somebody who cares, because I'm not the one. Here we go. Top 15 best movie sequels of all time ranked. At least according to this list here. I don't know who came up with this, but here we go. Consequence.com is the source. Number 15, Kill Bill, Volume 2. It was better than the first, I thought. They're both quite good, though.
1: No opinions. Need to see both of them.
0: You should. Spider-Man 2 in 2004. Where's the one where he kissed her upside down?
1: The first one.
0: Okay.
2: The second one was better. It's pretty universally accepted that that's, like, the best of those three.
0: Mad Max 2, The Road Warrior, 1981. It was the sequel to...
1: Mad Max.
0: I don't know that I saw the first one.
1: I don't remember the second one as much as I remember the third, which was Beyond Thunderdome with Tina Turner.
0: That was a good one.
1: I remember that one.
0: Me too. Toy Story 2, number 12 on the list, 1999. What happens in Toy Story 2?
1: I don't remember the
0: Is that when the kid goes off to college?
2: No, they meet, it's where the chicken guy steals him and wants to put him in like a toy museum, sell him.
0: The old chicken guy steals him. Number 11, Blade Runner, 2049.
1: Better than the first one?
2: There's no
0: way. These aren't better than the first one. These are just ranked sequels.
1: Oh, ranked. Okay.
2: Oh. Okay.
0: Number 10, Lord of the Rings, The Two Towers.
2: Return of the King was the best one. How many?
0: The
2: third one. Return of the King's the best one by far. It won like a ton of Oscars.
1: It won all sorts of Oscars.
0: Pick it up with them. No, I think they're just looking at the one directly after, but yes, that still counts to me. Number 9, Before Sunset. Remember they had the three movies? It was like...
1: I don't remember.
2: It's a series. Yeah, I don't know that one.
0: Yeah, it was a romantic deal. It's low budget chick flick.
1: Never saw it. I don't know it. Who's in it?
0: Ethan Hawke, maybe?
1: Still doesn't ring a bell.
0: Ethan Hawke doesn't?
1: No, the movie doesn't.
0: Evil Dead 2, 1987, number 8 on the list.
1: Another one. I need to see. I haven't seen any of the Evil Dead movies.
0: Okay, number 7 is a good one. Star Trek 2, The Wrath of Khan. I absolutely remember that one.
1: Love that movie.
0: I do too.
1: Saw it in the theater.
0: Yes.
1: It was really sad.
0: It had the guy from Fantasy Island on there.
1: Ricardo Montalban, the bad guy in Naked Gun.
0: He said, "The spaceship, boss, the spaceship."
1: It was a different one.
0: Oh. Number 6 on the list, I think we can all agree, this is a classic. And maybe the best of all the Batman films.
2: Oh, for sure. If it's...
0: It'd be great if it would play. There we go, my bad.
14: This town deserves a better class of criminal. And I'm going to give it to them. Tell your men they work for me now. This is my city.
15: They won't work for the free.
14: Why don't we cut you up into little pieces and feed you to your pooches? Hmm? And then we'll see how loyal a hungry dog really is. It's not about money. It's about sending a message.
1: I just saw this movie over the weekend. My kids were into the Batman movies. I've seen it before. I saw it when it came out.
0: All right, good.
1: Love it.
0: Number 5 on the list, Terminator 2, Judgment Day, widely regarded as a better film. And that technology of him being able to repair himself after being shot was next level for sure.
1: That movie still holds up.
0: Yeah.
2: It's a good one.
0: Number 4, Aliens. Quite good.
1: Aliens is really great.
0: Alien is really good.
1: Alien is awesome. It's just, there's so much suspense in it. And then there's the famous scene of the alien coming out of, is it John Hurt, his stomach?
0: Ruined dinner.
1: What a moment.
0: Completely ruined it. One minute you're eating nice spaghetti meal, and next thing you know, you got an alien popping out of your tummy.
1: This is the thing. There's not a moment in Aliens to me that necessarily stuck out in the same way that the stomach moment stuck out in Alien. It's just there still was a really scary movie.
0: I like the way when they cut them, and then they would, like, the acid would burn through the shoulder.
1: Wow.
0: Number 3, Paddington 2.
1: Don't even remember.
0: I'm at a loss here.
2: Okay, so I haven't seen these, but at one point, Paddington 2 had the highest rating on IMDb.
0: Ever?
2: Or on, what's the other one?
0: Rotten Tomatoes,
2: yeah. It was, like, universally beloved.
0: Number 2 on the list. Nobody's going to argue this one. It's episode 5, but it was the second one any of us ever saw in 1980.
16: The Force is with you, young Skywalker. But you are not a Jedi yet.
0: Speaking of Empire Strikes Back, did you see the video of the nerd online who built like a Star Wars looking ship in his backyard that's actually a bar inside?
1: Wow.
0: Pretty dorky, but pretty cool also at the same time.
1: The man ship.
0: That's a guy who's running his house, and he's got hand on that lady that he lives with, because let me tell you something. Not many women are going to sign off on that deal.
1: None.
0: And number one on the list, no argument here. Outstanding film. I thought more entertaining than the first one, but you can argue certainly that the first one is the OG, the best one of all. I'll get that with you. I'll listen to it.
17: I'm your older brother, Mike, and I was stepped over.
18: That's the way Pop wanted it.
17: It ain't the way I wanted it. I can handle things. I'm smart. Not like everybody says. Like, dumb, I'm smart, and I want the stakes. I'm
0: coming to get ya. That's your list.
1: See, what I love about Godfather 2 is it tells you how the family got to where they are.
0: Yeah.
1: You have questions about that in the first one. You can't see Godfather 1 without watching Godfather 2. You can pass up Godfather 3.
0: Have you guys ever watched, speaking of, we were talking about this with Kill Bill, the conglomeration of all three films in one?
1: No, I've watched 1 and then 2, but then not 3.
0: I've seen them all, but I've never seen, they did a,
1: in order,
0: a cut of it. No. They did a cut of it where they're all mixed together, so it tells the story chronologically, I believe.
1: How much time do you have?
0: You only need like 8 hours, Phil. What else you got to do?
1: Well, work. Are we in agreement, though, that Empire Strikes Back is the best of any of the Star Wars movies that has ever been made? And that includes Rogue One, which I really liked.
0: I'll listen to it. I loved Hoth, too.
2: I don't know, man. I need some Jar Jar in them.
1: Oh! Oh! Bite your floppy ears.
0: You used to say we're going to die?
1: It's funny how sometimes the characters just end up flopping at you. The Ewoks almost did.
0: I like the Ewoks.
1: I love the Ewoks. People made fun of them, though.
0: That was actually pretty awesome. I liked Return of the Jedi.
1: I loved it, too.
0: It was panned by a lot of the purists, but I liked it.
1: It's just, come on, one of the greatest moments. In fact, I think this is the greatest moment in Star Wars history. When Han opens up whatever that animal is that Luke was riding on outside on the ice.
0: A tauntaun.
1: A tauntaun, thank you.
0: And he says,
1: what is it?
0: Allow me. And I thought they smelled bad on the outside. Classic
1: sticks
0: scene.
1: Him in the middle. That's the greatest scene in Star Wars history.
0: Listen, you haven't lived until you've been stuffed inside a tauntaun, buddy. Let me tell you something. Beats being dead.
2: Hey, I would
0: beats
2: say
0: being dead.
2: Noticeable omission on this, by the way. Back to the Future 2 was awesome.
0: Yes,
2: I think it's a great sequel.
0: Agreed.
2: I was a little surprised that went on there.
0: All right, we got to go. I don't care if you're riding an X-Wing fighter, a sand speeder, or a tauntaun. If you get hurt in a car or on a tauntaun, call LeVar. I would love for you to call Al and be like, hey, somebody ran over my tauntaun that I was riding, and I'm gonna need some legal assistance.
2: And it stinks in here.
0: It's really cold outside. He does say, if you can't get to him, he'll come to you. Where do I find you? On Hoth. And it is, I need you to hurry, because I'm going to die out here.
2: Wear a jacket.
0: Yeah. Anyway, if you're hurt in a car, call LeVar. 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
0: 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All right, it's time. Whoa. Hey, wait a second. I wish I knew.
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0: All right, basically, you need to know about like two things today, which is the 11th. Travelers Tulsa on Buzz 2, 6:45 pregame, first pitch at 7. And the Wild Side with our buddies Trey Reed and Mark Hedrick over here on The Buzz at 7 o'clock tonight. So if you want to check out a little outdoor time, they got you covered. On Major League, or on TV, you got Minor League Baseball tonight. St. Paul, Iowa with Jordan Wicks, the former Kansas State Wildcat, turned Iowa Cub, leading the charge for the Iowa Cubs against St. Paul on the Field of Dreams. Major League Baseball Network. Got Little League World Series all day long, all the way through 8 o'clock West semifinal tonight. ESPN for the first four, including now ESPN2 starting at 6. And there's Major League Baseball tonight, too. Wes, what's up?
3: I am good. How are you?
0: Good. You got time?
3: Yep.
0: To rock and roll.
3: Kirk Horton's coming on to talk about snakes in a helmet. We'll hear from him at 1:30 at Maumelle. Also coming up, we got Kyle Sutherland and Coach Z. Talk a little Razorback basketball with him.
0: What time is the snake story?
3: 1:30.
0: Okay. I just saw a little bit about this. I can't wait to hear it. Okay. Adios, amigos.
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8: As Arkansas students head back to class, the Arkansas Highway Safety Office is now launching a new back-to-school safety campaign. The week-long Extreme Safety Initiative is urging drivers, cyclists, and pedestrians to take some extra precautions during what officials say is one of the busiest and most dangerous times on the road. And there are now just over 250 cyclosporiasis cases in Arkansas. That's 15 more since Friday. Benton, Washington, and Boone counties have had the most confirmed cases. Nearly 20 other counties are reporting at least one confirmed case. White and Fulton counties are the most recent to be added to the list. For a full breakdown on where those cases are, you can head over to our website, krk.com. 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
26: Hot and humid weather continues today with high temperatures once again making a run for 100 degrees. With the heat index probably going to feel around 105, so we do have a heat advisory in effect for today. A similar story in the forecast for tomorrow on your Wednesday and through the rest of the work week into the weekend, we'll probably be back in the triple digits. This is meteorologist Juliana Cullen with the Arkansas Storm Team for the Buzz Radio Network.
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0: Here we go. What's up, everybody? Wes Moore, Joe Franklin with you for Out of Bounds. Busy day coming up. A lot of different stories, cool stories, crazy stories. Get Coach Z on here. Love talking basketball with him, especially after his trip to the Bahamas. It'd be fun to just pick his brain on what he saw down there.
1: Not only from Arkansas, but from other teams.
0: True. Yeah, I talked to him one day, and he was watching, I think it was A&M play. So making a scouting report on A&M. Not sure if he ever got to see South Carolina. I think they may have come a little later after Arkansas got done and finished up and left for Fayetteville. But anyway, Coach Z coming up at the top of the hour after the Razor Hog update. Tim Horton, the former Razorback running back and running back coach, wide receiver. Kirk Horton, Maumelle, athletic director, former head coach at Maumelle, and now the athletic director. Crazy story. I saw this online. I'm like, oh my gosh, we got to talk about it. Have you seen the story?
1: No.
0: Okay, Joe. Yesterday at practice, football player, after, you know, a couple hours of practice, hour of practice, goes to the coach, is like, something's wrong with my helmet. Coach looks in there, cottonmouth snake in his helmet.
1: Yeah, kind of figured that's where it was going.
0: You thought a snake in a helmet was where it was going?
1: Yep. As soon as you said they looked in there, knew something like that.
0: Oh.
1: So, for him, I mean, he came out safe with that, right?
0: Yeah, he was
1: okay,
0: fine.
1: Okay, good.
0: Got to check on whoever got the snake out, whoever found it in there. They came. The story did not indicate that anybody was bitten, so we'll get to the bottom of it. But you got to think, there was a lot of helmets being checked by players today at practice before they put that thing on their head.
1: Yeah, and maybe teaches you a lesson about putting the helmet down somewhere.
0: Yeah. Always want to have it hanging in your locker room, or when you take a break,
1: keep it by you, or keep it on.
0: Keep it on.
1: Put it on top of your head,
0: or hold it. Don't put it down on the ground.
1: That is a crazy story.
0: That is wild. So Coach Horton will be joining us at 1:30 today. Also, we got Kyle Sutherland, hogbeat.com. We can discuss practices. Yesterday was a fun day because we had the wide receivers in front of the media. Larry Smith, the wide receiver coach. And then a couple of receivers came in. You had Ish CC, Ismail, but they call him Ish. Donovan Faupel. And Jabari Hawkins, the Memphis transfer. So three wide receivers. We got tons of sound. We can really start to look at that wide receiver room and start projecting who could be some of the guys. But Coach Smith made it clear, you know, we got five practices down. We got a long way to go. They're still looking to see who's going to be their top guy.
1: A lot of players competing for it, so keep that competition open, and some of the best players will come out on top, and they'll figure it out.
2: I mean, man, you would love to have one guy that you can kind of go to in any kind of situation, know that guy's going to be, you know, the guy to make the play for you. But it's also good to have depth in the room as well. And I've been a part of offenses where there's a huge drop-off from your top three guys, and I don't think we have that here. I think depth is not an issue in the room, but we would like to see, you know, a few guys kind of separate themselves to solidify, you know, being a receiver one, a receiver two, the guys that we can kind of depend on in crunch time.
0: He did say there are eight or nine guys competing right now, trying to solidify themselves. So depth, he is right on. And it's something we've been talking about. Maybe the deepest position on the team. When you look at playing basically three wide receivers, I think they call them A, Z, and X. And that's kind of their standard offense. Of course, there'll be times they go four wide or maybe five wide. Maybe times when they only have one receiver in, two tight ends. Maybe, you know, but for the most part, their standard offense has three wide receivers. And he went down the list yesterday. He talked about pretty much every wide receiver that is competing to be either a starter or getting significant snaps. The first one he mentioned was Chris Marshall, which I thought was kind of telling. A lot of talk about Chris Marshall, the transfer from Boise State. He was at Texas A&M, Ole Miss, Boise State, had off-the-field issues, and just hasn't ever lived up to his potential because he was a highly recruited player out of high school. The talent is there. It's just, can he put together everything off the field with on the field and have a productive season?
1: And have some consistency to that also, where you have a period of time where you're not dealing with anything off the field.
0: And this is it for him. The last year. If he has any dreams, I'm sure he does, any hopes of playing in the NFL, he's got to have a good year. He's got to prove it to the NFL.
2: Man, you would like to say all eight of those guys, eight to nine guys, can strike fear. But when you think about it, you look across the board, you got Chris Marshall, who's, a prototypical, X receiver, 6'3", roughly around 215. And you got A.J. Jordan, who's still kind of learning, but, getting there. He's 6'5", 230. And you got Jamari Hawkins, who can run, who has elite speed. And then C.J. Brown, another guy that can run. And Ish, who's another guy that's smart and versatile guy. You can move around. And then not to mention, we just added, Jelani Watkins as well. So, anytime you got a guy that's a sub-100 in the room and in the mix, and I think we got a few guys. And Courtney Crutchfield is starting to show up, and Donnie Papel. So, it's kind of hard to say right now, but I do think we have a few guys who could emerge and be that receiver one for us.
0: How many guys did he just mention? Eight or nine? I'm not sure.
1: Yeah, quite a bit.
0: That was wild. Hold on, I'm playing that again. I want to see how many mentioned.
2: Man, you would like to say all eight of those guys, eight to nine guys, can strike fear. But when you think about it, you look across the board, you got Chris Marshall, who's, a prototypical, X receiver, 6'3", roughly around 215. And you got A.J. Jordan, who's still kind of learning, but, getting there. He's 6'5", 230. And you got Jamari Hawkins, who can run, who has elite speed. And then C.J. Brown, another guy that can run. And Ish, who's another guy that's smart and versatile guy. You can move around. And then not,

0: No, it's Blair Irvin and, oh, I have to look at the roster. Anyway, I think that's a prime example of the depth that he's just talking about when he rattled off eight names that could be. The question actually was, do you have any guys that can strike fear into a defense?
1: Okay. And that's a good problem to have then if you feel good about multiple players.
0: I think, in my opinion, Chris Marshall is going to be the dude. I think Ishmael Cece will be the number two guy. I think he's going to get a lot of reps. He and Hawkins are competing for the slot receiver. Here is Cece.
2: Man, it's good to see him and good to see Ish out there. You know, he's another guy that's smart. He's more of a lead by example guy. He'll speak, you know, but he's a guy, more lead by example guy. He's tough as hell, very physical. He's going to make those contested catches. He's smart. He's savvy. I love Ish because he has a big chip on his shoulder. You know, you think about it, the kid hadn't played, but he hadn't played in the game in almost 2 years, you know. So for him, like this whole offseason has been very personal for him to get back out there on the field because he understands that, man, he wished he was out there last year and he didn't want to go through that again. So just seeing his hunger, his determination, and his focus this offseason has been great. But I've been very pleased with Ish.
0: And Cece looked like in line to be a starter last year. And then had a good spring, had the workout. Weight room incident, did something to his wrist, missed the entire season. So you think about, you're on the cusp of being a starter in the SEC. You have this freak accident, and then you miss the entire year. He looks good. He looks the part.
1: Oh, yeah. And he's ready to get back out there and, you know, not only for himself, but just to be able to show what he can do, show those talents. And he's missed the game for the past year or so. So, he wants to be back in it.
0: Basically, by the time he plays again, it'll be 2 years since he's seen the field. He could have left Arkansas. He could have hit the portal like a lot of other guys, but Cece tells us why he wanted to be at Arkansas.
3: For me, it was just, why leave for real? I mean, we looked at the resume of Coach Sewerfield and what he did at Memphis, and we knew we had a good coach coming in. So, again, sometimes we could let, like, our mind and other outside people, you know, distract us from what really matters, is what's going to get us to that level we want to be at, not just in football but in life. So just coming in and talking with them and just hearing their plan and just the plan for the whole team and what they wanted. I know I remember Coach Sewerfield when we first had that meeting when he came in with the team. It wasn't on some, like, let me just ease into it. It was more like a, like, we want to win now, and if you're not ready to do that, might as well, you could lead a team room. And so just hearing that from him just allowed me to know we got a coach that want to win now and that doesn't have time to wait.
0: I think the third starter behind Chris Marshall, or I'm sorry, Chris, C.J. Brown, Ish Cece, and the Boise transfer, Chris Walker? No.
1: Is it Chris
0: Marshall?
1: Marshall, yeah.
0: I was thinking of the defensive end that was the Marshall for Arkansas a couple years back. Anyway, C.J. Brown, I think he's going to be in the starting lineup once again. He had a good season last year, just getting a little better each season. I could see him as the third starting wide receiver. Here's Larry Smith on C.J. Brown.
2: I think when I first got here in January, he was more of a lead-by-example guy. But now he understands that he's kind of like the vet in the room. He's going into his third year here. Obviously a hometown kid. So he understands, like, man, this is a very important year for us. And he's a guy that's been here. So he understands the pride that he has playing for the University of Arkansas. So, and with more confidence, he's starting to speak up more. You know, he's starting to be more vocal. He's starting to bring the young guys along as well. And then you see it in this play as well. I think CJ's been pretty consistent throughout these first five practices for us.
0: Yeah, consistency's been a big part of his game. And being the third year in the program, I expect some good things out of him. Courtney Crutchfield, we've heard a lot about Courtney during the spring, during the summer, his commitment to getting in shape and being ready to play his best football in college. Here's Coach Smith on Courtney Crutchfield.
2: Oh, man, it's pleasing to the eye because you remember that kid coming out of high school, highly recruited kid, all the talent in the world, you know, but you see him maturing. You know, I think we had the same conversation back in spring. Was we sat down, and the thing with him is, can you take this serious? You know, and I think Crutch has taken it more serious, and you see him starting to be more consistent and make more plays, having a better knowledge of the offense. Because he's very explosive. He also changed his body. You know, he was a little heavy last year, above 200 pounds. We got him down to roughly about 185, 186 right now. So he's way more elusive. He's way

0: more shifty. He had natural ball skills, and he's very, very explosive for sure. So it's just good seeing him to kind of put his name in the mix.
1: There's been another receiver that he pointed out that has committed to the game of football and gotten serious about football. And, Scott, we talk about it all the time, Antonio Jordan out of Warren. A.J. has that look of a NFL wide receiver. He is big, tall, can run, highlight after highlight, every single practice. In fact, the University of Arkansas put out a clip this morning on Twitter, and it's of Antonio Jordan making a deep play against one of the top cornerbacks, making a nice catch. Here's Coach Smith on Antonio Jordan's growth since spring.
0: Oh, my gosh, it's night and day, for sure. Just his knowledge of the offense. And one thing, testament to A.J., what he did every single day this summer, he came in and he met at noon with us. He came in, he went, ate lunch at like 11:30, came in at noon, and we met for like 45 minutes because he had study hall at 1 o'clock and he had weights at 2:30. So that's been huge for his development, his confidence and knowledge of the offense. And he's made huge strides from spring until now. And it's shown. In the spring, he had several MAs because he was still kind of learning the offense and trying to process the information. But him coming in and meet with us every single day, one-on-one time, and it's been huge.
1: Gotta love to hear that.
2: MA? Missed assignments?
1: I meant just the
2: No, I'm saying is that what MA means by MA?
1: Assignments. Yeah.
2: Missed assignments.
1: Yeah, running the wrong route, not doing what you're supposed to do. But for him to come in on his own, a commitment, 45 minutes every day, and, you know, busy schedule, just to make that commitment to meet with the coach every single day and learn the offense and the plays and the routes and what you do against this coverage, it shows a commitment. I love that for Antonio Jordan. He is the only receiver, they said, that's working solely at one spot. He's working at the X spot. Chris Marshall is also another X, so he's kind of working in behind him. Two of the biggest wide receivers, so it kind of makes sense. But all the other receivers know all three positions. And Coach said that, you know, that helps us if we ever get in a bind or we're in a situation like, you know, you look in and we're missing a guy and the third guy is normally playing the A position, but he knows. He can go to the Z and run the route, know exactly what he's supposed to do. So they've been basically cross-training all the receivers except for A.J. Brown or Antonio Jordan, A.J., A.J. to just solely focus on getting that X spot down.
2: And for A.J., it'd be surprising if he didn't go to them and say once he gets that down, he wants to learn the other position. So everybody across the board can be versatile in that sense, and they can all move around.
1: No, I think that totally makes sense. You once he learns the X, then go learn the Z and the A, and you're ready no matter what, where they want to put you on the field. Jelani Watkins is somebody a lot of fans are curious about. Why not? When you have a track star, a guy that won the 100 and the 200 in the SEC, was a favorite to win it in the national track and field championships and has now joined the football team. Speed kills, and Jelani Watkins has it.
0: He's a football player. I'll say that. You know, he's just not a straight line guy. Like, the kid has wiggle. He has really good change of direction there. He has really good ball skills. You see why he was highly recruited coming out of high school. And the fact that the kid is coming off a track, didn't do anything football related, and came in here and he's held his own, which has been very impressive. He's learning the offense, you know. He's texting us at night, asking questions. He's texting us, what can I do better? What's some things I need to improve on? What do I have on this route? You know, so it means something to the kid. But he's a hell of an athlete. For a kid to come in, not do anything football related, and then hop in this summer, the second half of summer, and just kind of, you know, hit the ground running. Been very pleased with him. But he's more fluid and he's more elusive than what you think. You think a track guy is a straight line speed, but this Jelani is an actual football player with really good ball skills.
2: Those are the type of players you want to get the ball in their hands on some screens and just let them go to work. Get some blocking in front of them and see what they can do.
1: And that, I know Coach, let's see, it was on Friday when we heard from Coach Lunsford that he was asked specifically about Hawkins being a punt returner. And he said basically the way he catches the ball right now, they think he's more of a kickoff guy. And he's like, and with that speed, that's kind of what you want. If he gets one crease and gets through that first line, nobody's going to catch him. So that is an option, using him also as a kick returner once they get comfortable with him. All right, let's play one more before we hit the break. We got Coach Horton coming up next. We haven't heard about Donovan Fappell, the transfer from New Mexico State.
0: Donnie's a real solid, sure-handed guy for us. He's smart. He's another guy that we can move around. Very strong hands. Very strong hands. Donnie does a really good job making contested catches. You know, he's a steady Eddie. He's not going to say too many words, you know, but he's going to come in and he's going to work. He's going to take great notes in meetings. He's going to ask great questions. Donnie is a true pro both on and off the field.
1: Let's hear from Fappell. He chose Arkansas over UCLA.
3: I had a few other options out of the portal, and like one being UCLA. I'm from California, Southern California. When I took my visit to UCLA, it was good and all that. But when I came here, you know, I just kind of realized that football is like what matters here. And like in California, that there's so many distractions, you know, for me. And, you know, I was just thinking, leaving home, coming here, you know, like that was the main thing for me. You know, I wanted to come here, focus on football. That's all I wanted to focus on. Nothing else, no other distractions, nothing like that. Nothing against UCLA. It's just, you know, out here, it's football. You know what I mean? I'm committed to that. That's all I'm going to be focused on.
1: Another one of those guys that is out to prove something. Because he was one of the best, the leading receiver at New Mexico State. And now he wants to get it done and show everybody he can do it at the SEC level. You got a lot of guys like that in that wide receiver room. I was talking with Phil Ellison before our show started, and he was like, man, the entire offense is loaded with guys out to prove something. They got something to prove. And you look at this wide receiver room, there are a lot of guys like that. Yeah, you can go over on the defense, too. There's some guys. Christian Harrison starts out in the SEC, transfers to Cincinnati, now comes back to the SEC, wants to prove to everybody, yes, he is an SEC player. Kamari House from North Carolina to Arkansas wants to prove, playing that star position, going and playing kind of the hybrid role, he can play in the SEC. Your cornerbacks, Joker Johnson, was great at Tulane, wants to prove to everybody he can get it done at the SEC level, going up against SEC wide receivers.
2: Yeah, these guys, they want to prove their worth also, where these coaches believed in them enough to go get them from portal, and they felt like they had talent to move to a next level Power Four conference, and now they're in that position.
1: I like to, we talked about the competition with the basketball team and what these practices are going to be like the next 2 months, just going up against each other because they're so deep. It'll be very competitive practices. You can take that stance with football because the depth at the wide receiver room. You heard numerous times people, the players, trying to get in extra work, you know, texting, calling, meeting with the coaches, doing whatever they can to try to get some playing time. And that's in a lot of positions. The depth is creating the competition, and hopefully all that competition pays off with some more wins this year. We will take our first break. Crazy story at Maumelle with the snake found in the helmet. We'll have Coach Horton on when we come back. Also, Kyle Sutherland, 2:30. Coach Z, 2:10. Loaded show. Hope you can hang out for the next 2.5 hours. We are just getting started. This is Out of Bounds.
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6: In Major League Baseball yesterday, checking in on the division leaders. In the National League, the West-leading Dodgers have moved on from their losing streak with another win, this time a 6-5 victory over the Royals. The Milwaukee Brewers, with the best record in baseball in the Central, lost 3-2 to San Diego. And the East-leading Braves lost to the Mets 8-5. In the American League, the Astros have a half-game lead over the Rangers after Houston beat San Francisco 6-3 in 10 innings yesterday. And the Tampa Bay Rays continue to lead the East after putting away the A's 10-6. And in action tonight, Arkansas native pitcher Jordan Wicks will get the start in the MILB Field of Dreams game for the Cubs Iowa AAA affiliate. He'll face St. Paul, and that game is free to watch on MLB Network. I'm Moose for the Buzz Radio Network.
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0: Enough is enough! I have had it with these monkey fighting snakes on this Monday to Friday plane! Everybody strap in! I'm about to open some freaking windows.
1: You know, there's going to be a new one, Snakes on a Plane.
2: Hey, that was really creative, too, getting the TV version and the clean version.
1: The edited version?
2: Yeah.
1: Yes. Snakes on a Plane Part 2. It's Snakes in a Helmet, starring some of our Maumelle Hornets. Kirk Horton joins us now, athletic director at Maumelle. What's up, Coach? How are you?
3: I'm doing all right outside of this story, but we're trying to make it over here.
1: Okay, where were you? What were you doing when you found out what happened?
3: Well, it was actually kind of lucky by chance. I was headed to a spring sports meeting at the field house while football practice was going on the indoor. And so I actually walked in right after they had discovered the snake. And so, we had a student wearing the helmet. They had began practice, doing exercises, and he felt something move in his helmet. He took his helmet off, showed it to his coach, and they realized something was in it. And shortly after that, we realized it was a snake. We called animal services, and they came and took it off our hands.
2: The biggest part had to be a sense of relief, knowing that this player wasn't hurt in any way.
3: Absolutely. Absolutely. We dodged the bullet. Everybody did, but especially the player wearing the helmet, because, the type of snake that was in there is very dangerous.
1: What was it?
3: It was a cottonmouth.
1: Good Lord. How big was it?
3: We didn't measure it because they were unable to get it out of the helmet here on campus. They had to submerge the helmet in water to get it to come out. And, from Animal Services account, it was somewhere between 2 foot long and 2.5 feet long.
2: And who was this who originally figured out that there was a snake in there?
3: The student athlete that was wearing the helmet.
2: Oh, really? Okay. Wow.
3: Well, I say he speculated it was a snake, but he felt something move. He took it off immediately and yelled for his coach, and the coach took it off his hands, and we got it to Animal Services.
2: Does he know how this possibly came about? Did he have his helmet on the ground for an extended time?
3: No, I asked him some questions. I made sure he didn't take it home with him or something like that, where it could have been, sitting in a garage or something like that. But from his accounts, from the coach's accounts, I mean, the helmet was here. And from what the student athlete said, it was in, the top bunk of his locker. So we don't know how the snake made it in there. We've done a full search of all our facilities and locker room, and it's a freak thing. Nobody invites snakes inside, but sometimes they get inside.
1: We're talking with Kirk Horton, athletic director out at Maumelle. Coach, I got to think there were probably every single player checked their helmet today before putting it on before practice.
3: Yes, and coaches always say check your helmet, make sure there's no spiders or bugs in it. You know, you don't expect to find a snake. I think we've all found ants or spiders or some sort of insects in our helmet at some point in time, but not a snake. It's wild. It's not something that you think you'd ever see. I mean, I've got some coaches here have been coaching 25 or 30 years, and they've never even heard of anything like this. I sure haven't either.
2: Did Animal Services go into a locker room and just kind of do a complete search just to make sure there wasn't a nesting area?
3: That Animal Services didn't, but we had our maintenance crew come in and we checked not only the locker room area, we checked our whole indoor facility and field house area.
1: We got Kirk Horton with us, the athletic director at Maumelle. After a week of practice, you start to hit that grind. In a way, Coach, it's kind of something that can break things up, the monotony of fall camp.
3: Well, the students have really handled this all well, especially the student that, was firsthand involved. He actually got a new helmet and finished practice. He's more resilient than I was. I think I'd be done for the day.
1: Maybe a little rally cry. We see this, baseball, the rally possum. We've seen different things. I mean, maybe the snake is y'all's deal.
3: branding. I don't think they're going to let us switch logos.
1: Probably not. And probably don't want any snakes on the sideline, you know, when you guys score a touchdown.
3: I hope for everybody's sake that's the last snake we see here in the facility or near the facility.
2: And according to animal control, the snake was released Arkansas River, so got back to a natural home for it.
3: I hope it finds a new home far away from Mom Mill.
1: Well, I give the coaches credit. I'd have killed the snake. I mean, I'm not messing with it. I don't want him anywhere near the program or me. So kudos to y'all for doing the right thing and calling animal services. I would have banged that helmet till the snake came out and had a hoe or a shovel waiting for him.
3: What we didn't want to do, we didn't know how big the snake was. And at the time, we didn't know what kind it was. What I wanted to make sure is that we didn't put other players or coaches in harm's way. And so, you know, that's why we made the decision to call animal services right away. Then we put the helmet in a plastic tote box just to make sure that, you know, we didn't have any exposure and somebody get bit.
1: Oh, how's the team doing besides the snake incident?
3: The team's grinding just like everybody else in this 100-degree heat. You know, we brought in Coach Vaughn this year and a lot of new staff members, and it seems to be gelling well. The players seem to like it, and the energy's up high.
1: He's got to be thinking, I've been down in Camden, and this never happened to me. And I come to the city, and the big city, and got snakes in the helmets.
3: it's wild. You know, we did some Google searches and stuff, and I think there was one in North Arkansas maybe 2011. That's you know, they're few and far between. You know, you might discover a snake in a, you know, an outdoor storage area or something like that. That's far more common. But to make it all the way into the, you know, into the building and find a nest there, you know, hide itself in a helmet, that's just a wild story.
1: It is. We appreciate you sharing the story with us. Best of luck. We got to catch up with Coach Vaughn at the Big Miller Media Days, and it was just a treat to catch back up with him, and I'm excited to see what he can do at Maumelle. Thank you.
3: Yes, sir. Yes, sir. I appreciate you guys having me.
1: Kirk Horton joining us, athletic director of the Maumelle Hornets. Not changing the nickname. Not yet, anyway. I can see get some rubber snakes, you know, and have them on the sideline to celebrate an interception or a touchdown. Wrap it around a player's neck.
2: I think they're done with snakes. They're done with it. They're moving forward.
1: We will take a break. We'll come back with an open segment. If you'd like to join us, 661-1037. We will also hit the Middleton Heat in their text line. Don't forget about the Smart Buick GMC live fan feedback if you're watching on 1037thebuzz.com or the app. Hit us up on live fan feedback. We'll get you guys and ladies involved when we come back. It's Out of Bounds.
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0: Welcome back to Out of Bounds. Westmore, Joe Franklin. Thank you for joining us. Open segment. You can give us a call, 661-1037. Or you can hit me up on the Middleton Heat and Air text line. Get everyone involved right here. Let me start with Jeff. Jeff wants to know, how long did he wear the helmet? He said through some calisthenics, a little early part of practice. I don't know. I guess he never said really how long officially. I'm guessing 20, 30 minutes? Long enough. Too long.
1: 2 minutes. However long it was. Say if it was 30, that was 30 minutes too long. Yeah.
0: Can you imagine? You got the helmet on, you're feeling like something slithering around, around your hair, and you're like, what in the world? Coach, I think I got a snake in my helmet.
1: I mean, and it's good for him, too. He didn't panic because there could have been some panic that set in. He took the helmet off and let him check it out without panicking.
0: Yeah. Glad nothing happened. Glad we can laugh about it now. Let's go to Savage and Cabot. What's up, Savage?
2: What's going on, fellas? On the snake thing, you wouldn't have to worry about me calling a coach or administration. That thing would have been dead. ASAP.
0: Sounds like that thing got up in those pads pretty good and was all wrapped around and couldn't get, I mean, animal control couldn't get him out until they dipped it in water.
2: I'd have dipped that helmet in acid. I wouldn't put it in water. But anyway, guys, you're going to find yourself watching South Carolina and North Carolina this year just because Kendall Briles and Bobby Petrino.
0: Oh.
2: South Carolina's interesting. They got a pretty good quarterback in South Carolina.
0: Yeah, they do. Yeah. Sellers, dude's explosive. Great athlete. He can throw it.
1: Yeah.
0: He's a real deal. Honestly, it showed a lot about him coming back to South Carolina because if he had hit the open market, he'd have made a lot of money. Now, maybe they're paying him a lot to keep him there, but he would have been, very sought after on the free agency market.
2: Absolutely. Yeah, just interested to see what Kendall does with him, and I'm going to get off. I appreciate it, guys.
0: You bet. Yeah, South Carolina's getting a little love. Receiving votes in the top 25 poll. I saw in the Football College Writers top 16 that came out Sunday, they were receiving votes. So there are those that think that with Sellers and some weapons and maybe with Briles.
1: Be interesting to see if they bounce back. But also UNC, everybody's paying attention to them because they want to see what's happening with Belichick.
0: Yeah.
1: Are they going to be able to get on track and get it together? And Bobby Petrino just adds to that mix where he brings that offensive mindset. So we'll see if their offense is better, but if they're better as a team.
0: We got an over-under on that game yet? Check Bet Saracen. Needs to be about upper 60s. 870 says on the Middleton Heat and Air text line, we are Arkansas, and snakes are natural occurrences. Cottonmouths live around water and often swim, but love to live and feed near moist or water areas. Thank you. Ron in Pine Bluff says, that's a lucky kid. Yeah, he is.
1: Yeah, absolutely.
0: Craig, weird story. Is the surrounding area of practice facility a swamp? Cottonmouths usually like water. I'm trying to think out there about Maumelle at the high school. I don't know what's off behind the field, the stadium, if there's water back there. I've been out there.
1: Arkansas River's not too far away, though.
0: Yeah. Pull it up on my Google Maps and see if there's some water behind that area. Because I know where the football field is kind of what direction would that be? Is it the easternmost part of the campus? And there's a lot of Maumelle High School. Here we go. Yeah. The bayou, it's the White Oak Bayou, is just to the east of the football stadium. So, yeah, there's some water and kind of curls all the way, all around the east side of the school and the parking lot, if you're familiar with the Maumelle High School and the facility out there. But then the stadium's the most eastern, and then the indoor facility. And then, yeah, the bayou is right next to it. There's some ponds right there. So, yeah, there's water around there. Thanks, Craig.
1: Makes sense.
0: Yeah. 501 says, come on. Global Gym Purple Cobras was a catchy name. New meaning to snakehead. Thank you, Donald. Wonder if the kid's got a nickname now. Oh, that would have been a great question. I'll text Coach. Zach, what's the story on the snake? Kid at Maumelle High School, they were at practice and felt something in his helmet, took it off after we don't know how long, but they had already started practice, yelled at Coach, went over, found a snake, cottonmouth, in his helmet, all wrapped up in the pads at the top of the helmet. Had to call animal control. Animal control took the helmet away. They had to dip the helmet, put it in water, to finally get the snake out of the helmet, and then they disposed of it in the river.
1: Scary to think about.
0: Mm-hmm. Buccaneer Boyd says, this is a second year in a row. The Razorbacks have sent a birthday card to my son, offensive lineman Josiah Country Boyd. Yes, that's his real name. 6'2", 245, and he plays angry. Big Boyd, as the teammates call him. He would rather walk on as a Razorback than sign anywhere else.
1: And it sounds like they want him. They're keeping that line of communication, that relationship open.
0: Oh, he sent me a picture of Big Boyd after a player on the opposing team took a cheap shot on Cabot's quarterback. A little extra after the whistle play. He was letting that guy know, don't touch my quarterback after the whistle. All right, we'll have to keep an eye on Big Boyd. Thank you, Buccaneer Boyd. JW says, A.J. Hill was the third backup at Memphis. The second backup was another freshman he didn't beat out. Do you actually think he can come in the next year and take the starting job away when you have Jackson, who has SEC experience? I don't think it's KJ all day. I don't. Oh, I don't think that. It is KJ all day. I got you, JW. I think, or maybe the second string quarterback got hurt. But I know KJ was brought in after the quarterback got hurt, the starting quarterback against, was it Tulane? And led the team down, really good drive, length of the field, and had a touchdown pass basically dropped. And I think they ended up missing a field goal in the drive. So the drive didn't produce points, but AJ had a really good drive for Memphis on that. I don't know the circumstances. Maybe by then he had surpassed the other quarterback, or maybe that one was, but I do know AJ played in a game. I don't know why they haven't named KJ, unless it's truly a competition, or they're trying to push KJ, or they want to keep AJ, you know, involved and focused, because they realize probably going to need your backup quarterback at some point.
1: Well, they have time to name a starting quarterback. They still have a few weeks here before they're going to have a first game. So a little less than 4 weeks away. They have time.
0: 25 days to be exact, Joe. Mm-hmm. I've already changed the board. Once again, nobody on the morning show or zone changed the board. So I took it down from 26 to 25 days until the season begins. So, yes, he has plenty of time to name a starting quarterback. And I've been told this on multiple occasions. The team will know. Before the coach even tells them, they'll know. It'll be obvious to them who the quarterback is going to be, and it may already be obvious to the team, but they'll know, and the quarterback will probably know too. They'll have a pretty good sense of how things are going because they're at practice every single day. If it was spring, that kid would have probably gotten bit. Why is that?
1: Mating season.
0: Maybe are they less active in the heat and just want to relax somewhere? Maybe. I don't know.
1: Could be the case.
0: I got bit. I told you, didn't I? I got bit by a snake the other day.
1: Mm-hmm.
0: Yeah. I guess I just got nicked, or it was a baby because it didn't shoot a lot of venom in me. It didn't swell up that much. In fact, I didn't even know I got bit. I was working around some plants that have some points on the end.
1: Thought you just got stuck. Yeah, by
0: the plant itself. Yeah, and I was putting gravel in our flower bed, and I was raising this plant up to push it up underneath the leaves. And when I picked up those leaves and kind of pushed it in there, I felt it, and I thought I just got poked. And I just kept working. Never thought a thing about it. And I finished it up. I was, you know, I had another hour to go, and I was like, determined, I'm getting this done. And went to go clean up, and I looked down. I had blood all over my hand. I was like, well, I didn't realize I cut my hand. And once I washed my hands, I realized it wasn't a cut on my hand. It was this on my wrist. And I was like, good Lord, what is that? And it was all red around there, and I was like, looked like a bruise. And then I started looking closer, and there's two little spike marks, like, you know, where the snake's fangs went into my wrist. Mm-hmm. Like, dang, I got bit. And I got a little worried, and I was like, well, it's been probably a good 2 hours, and I feel fine. I'm not sick. I'm not nauseous. It's not streaking down my arm or up my hands. I did go by there, that plant, a couple of times, looking for, see if that snake's still in there.
1: You want a revenge?
0: Oh, yeah. I'll call animal control. Wink, wink. Come get this snake.
1: Don't get caught again.
0: Buccaneer boy says spring is mating season. They are uber aggressive. Well, this sucker was uber aggressive. Very aggressive during my snake, not the player snake. Very aggressive during the spring mating season. I live on a lake, and I've had them jump at me. I've been bit before. Okay. I think we are all caught up on the snakes and the football questions. It was good to hear from the wide receiver coach, Larry Smith, earlier. He has got a room full of wide receivers. And one of the things, we'll play this at the top of the hour during the Razor Hog update. Ball security. You know, we've been talking about OTB, own the ball, a lot. And that's something they harp in practice all the time. But Coach Smith discussed that mindset. And even Jabari Hawkins, the wide receiver that transferred from Memphis, he was asked about it because he's been a part of some really good teams at Memphis that take care of the ball. They don't turn it over. And just what is it that they do that creates that mindset so that you own the ball? So we'll hear about that at the top of the hour. He also talked about Hawkins, who he's been with for a while.
3: All right, so me and Jamari's relationship is a little different, obviously. This will be our fourth year together, but just seeing him come in and being able to raise his level of play, to come in here and compete, I've been very pleased with him. And one thing I've been trying to harp on him about is being a little more vocal. And he's starting to get outside of his shell and speak up a little bit more because he's a guy that understands the OTB and the importance of the culture that, you know, that Coach Silverfield and Coach Cramsey and everyone else around here preaches. But I've been pleased with Jamari and his growth and his development of getting outside his comfort zone.
0: In a competition right now with Ishmael Cece to play that inside slot receiver. I think we'll see them both on the field. Coming up, we got the Razor Hog update, followed by Code Z. Matt Zimmerman on his trip to the Bahamas and what he saw out of the Razorbacks. Then at 2:30, Kyle Sutherland from hogbeat.com will get his thoughts on Razorback fall camp. Today, by the way, we get to hear from the defensive line coaches and a couple of defensive linemen. Practice number 6 coming up in about an hour. Stick around. This is Out of Bounds.
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8: North The Little Rock police are looking for a murder suspect after another suspect turns himself in. Clinton Withers was arrested yesterday afternoon with the help of the U.S. Marshals. He faces a capital murder charge in connection to a deadly shooting at Circle K Station last month. Police are still looking for 21-year-old Kendrick Norris Jr. Anyone who knows where Norris is should call police. And the Arkansas Travelers will remain in North Little Rock for the next 20 years. The city council voted Monday in favor of a new lease agreement for Dickie Stevens Park. Only two members voted against it. Under this new agreement, the team will pay the city $150,000 in rent each year. It's set to increase every 5 years. For the Buzz Radio Network, I'm KRK's Jessica Rockwell.
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11: Hot and humid weather continues today with high temperatures once again making a run for 100 degrees. With the heat index probably going to feel around 105, so we do have a heat advisory in effect for today. A similar story in the forecast for tomorrow on your Wednesday and through the rest of the work week into the weekend, we'll probably be back in the triple digits. This is meteorologist Juliana Cullen with the Arkansas Storm Team for the Buzz Radio Network.
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0: Sarah, we got to hear from the wide receivers yesterday. Larry Smith, wide receivers coach, and a couple of the wide receivers competing for some playing time. I teased it earlier, but own the ball. That's the message all during fall camp. Cannot turn the ball over. If you turn it over, you're not going to play. Here's Coach Smith on that mindset.
1: I like the fact that you mentioned it. OTB. Yeah, you know, but the fact that we do ball security every single day, you know, and we understand that the turnover margin is probably the number one determining factor in wins and losses. So every single day we're going to do some kind of form of a ball security, and we're going to yell it throughout practice. Our guys understand it because we understand, like, the ball is the program. Anytime you touch the ball, you have the whole program in your hands, and that's highly important, and we don't take that lightly.
0: Yeah, Jamari Hawkins was a part of the staff the last, 4 years in Memphis, so he knows the importance of ball security, and he was asked about why they've been so good about at Memphis.
2: I don't know how many times I've been out there to practice, but they scream own the ball every time we catch it, and we also do a lot of ball security competition, ball security drills. You know, we have a ball security circuit, so owning the ball is something real, and, like, if you don't own the ball, then you're not going to play, period. You know what I mean? So probably why I would say that we've been so good in the past, and even now, just owning the ball is just the repetition. So, like, for me, instinctively, like, it's not even before I get tackled, I always double cross without even thinking. Or I'm finna get tackled and I pull the ball up higher, you know? So it's just something that just kind of gets drilled in our brains.
0: Over and over and over, take care of the ball. And you start taking care of the football and not being careless with it, as we saw several times last year. Donovan Faupel also met with the media. He played at New Mexico State last year, and now he wants to prove he can play in the SEC.
3: Really just understanding the offense, to be honest, because my sophomore year, I missed about 5-6 games. I had a lot of, like, struggles injury-wise, so I wasn't really able to, you know, show what I was capable of a lot of that year. And I just kind of took that whole year just to, you know, sit back, reflect. It was a tough time for me, obviously. You know what I mean? I have high expectations for myself. So I just took that year, you know, kind of just being out and put on display what I know I could do and just show everybody else.
0: Larry Smith did a great job of going down the room and talking about each one of his wide receivers that are competing for playing time. He said he's got 8 or 9 of those guys in that wide receiver room that they feel comfortable with. One of those guys, of course, is C.J. Brown, back for another year at Arkansas.
1: I think when I first got here in January, he was more of a lead-by-example guy. But now he understands that he's kind of like the vet in the room. He's going into his third year here. Obviously, a hometown kid. So he understands, like, man, this is a very important year for us. And he's a guy that's been here. So he understands the pride that he has playing for the University of Arkansas. So, and with more confidence, he's starting to speak up more. You know, he's starting to be more vocal. He's starting to bring the young guys along as well. And then you see it in his play as well. I think CJ's been pretty consistent throughout these first 5 practices for us.
0: Also discussed Antonio Jordan out of Warren. AJ, there are still some things he can improve on.
1: The thing we got to continue to work on with AJ is his pad level. Obviously, he's 6'5", so when those DBs get under his pads, at times we got to work on some pad level things with him, but he's willing to work on that. We just finished working some stuff post-practice today on that, but he has such a huge catch radius. You throw it up, man, he's going to find a way to come down with it. You know, the kid just has natural ball skills, and that's something that myself or Coach Ramsey or Coach Silver, we can't coach that size that he has. But the kid has a special skill set when it comes to those 80-20 balls.
0: Yeah, 80-20 ball for him is kind of like a 90-10 ball. He expects to come down with all those jump balls. Practice number 6 is about to start here at the top of the hour. And today we will have the defensive line coaches, Coach Cotton, Coach Wilkerson, and some defensive linemen will come in. They are off tomorrow. And they'll get back at it Thursday, Friday, Saturday, and their first scrimmage is Sunday. I was just double-checking the schedule. Yeah, that's about it. Razorback basketball team, hard at work. Wonder what the next couple months will be like. Matt Zimmerman joins us now. Coach, welcome back. Welcome back to the United States. How are you?
4: Wes, Joe, good to be back. All the listeners, good, nice to be back. Yeah, we got back. You know, we played Tuesday, got home Tuesday night, had to stop in New Orleans to go through customs because we don't have that at Northwest Arkansas Regional. So we got through that. I walked in the house about 10 o'clock that night. Shoot, the foundation says, you got to be back to work Wednesday morning. So I work Wednesday, Thursday, Friday. Shifted gears Wednesday afternoon with the football practice. A lot different than basketball and a lot hotter. It's nice and cool in that gym. But it was not cool out there on that football field. And so that was good. I've been to parts of about 3 practices. I can't really tell. I mean, they all look so good, but they're out there, SEC football players. But it's kind of hard to tell what, you know, how good they're going to be. To my eye, the basketball's kind of easy. You know, you just look out there and watch them play. Football's a little different. And but it's good to be back. Good to be back in the States.
5: How did the team feel overall? Not much of a time difference, but travel sometimes will wear and tear on you and make you tired.
4: Yeah. Well, Joe, it's we're just so spoiled. You know, when we flew there, I think I told you all this when I was down there. It was a 2-hour and 43-minute flight from XNA to Nassau, Bahamas. That's incredible. It'll take us that far to get usually that long. Almost get to Gainesville sometime. Columbia, South Carolina. It was just an easy trip. On the way back with that stop, it took a little bit more. But I do think the guys were anxious to get back, and they were all hitting the road. You know, Coach was giving them about 10 days off. And so Cal didn't come back with us. He went right to Jersey Shore, to his home up there in New Jersey. And so he didn't come back. And, you know, some of the other guys hit the road. And the ones that didn't take off from the Bahamas took off when we got back to Fayetteville, or at least the next day. I mean, right now we got Razorback basketball guys in Russia, Finland, Australia, New Jersey. We got them, you know, we got them spread out all over the world right now. But they'll be rolling back in here this Sunday, and the school starts on Monday.
0: What is the next 2 months like for them? Because I guess we won't see them again until the end of October for some exhibitions. But what is the rest of August, September, and most of October like?
4: Yeah, about 2 months, you know, because they will be, it'll be closer to middle October. You know, they'll probably do another prime time at the Palace like they did on a Friday night, probably before a football game. Then we're going to, you know, we'll have, I don't know if they'll do a red light, but probably something on the road, maybe, you know, like they did Hot Springs and Pine Bluff and all those little things. Might do some of that. I don't think they know for sure yet. And then the exhibitions are in middle October to the end of October, as you said. And, they'll just practice. They'll get back. He'll probably give them a couple of days when they get back to kind of get a little bit settled. Used to be you had to kind of let them get up on campus and get to their classes and get their syllabus. And now there's none of that.

0: games. A lot of teams were playing three. Some of them were playing two. I like the fact that we were getting max out of that. And we have a bunch of guys. We got 15 players. You know, Mika couldn't play. Isaiah's hurt. You got 13 guys. You know, four games is fine. I wish we'd have played five, six. But I do think that they were kind of ready. Some of the guys were kind of ready to get back, get a little break with their families for this little stretch, come back, get in school, and get back on the practice floor.
1: Coach, you mentioned that international players, they travel home. What's the latest on Mika?
0: Well, nothing on him. Nothing's changed that I'm aware of. All the paperwork's been filed and just waiting. You know, the thing with him is he was in the Euro League. I mean, that's the NBA of Europe. And so it would kind of like be us having a freshman coming here that was on an NBA team last year. He didn't get to play a ton, didn't play a lot of minutes, but he did draw a salary. And, you know, a player on the NBA team here is going to draw a salary. So that's kind of what we're having to go through that with the NCAA. And they're approving a lot of those things. And there is a little bit of leniency, it seems like, with the international players, more so than the Americans that might have played in the NBA. So we'll see, but he should be good. I know the coaches are very confident based on other players at other schools getting eligible that he'll be fine and that he'll play. And we can use him. He's very, very good. Didn't need him over there. Those teams weren't very good. Wes would average probably 5 points, three rebounds for one of those other teams that we played, depending on how many minutes he got. And, you know, so we didn't need a guy like him, but we're going to need him when we get into the tough games. And he's so talented, it's important to get him eligible and to make sure that he can play for us. And it looks like by everything that he will. It would really be a bad situation if and we'd still have a great team, no matter what. We'd have you got the number one recruiting class in the country. You got the nation's number one high school player. You got Billy Richmond. You got Jeremiah Wilkinson, one of the best shooters in the country. So we've still got a lot of talent. But, boy, if you're trying to win a national championship, get to a Final Four, win the SEC, you know, it would be nice to have a player like him.
2: Is there precedence for this? I mean, has this happened before, a guy in the EuroLeague been ruled eligible?
0: There has been some, and it's been mostly all within the last, you know, 4 or 5 years.
2: Okay.
0: You know, Illinois has had some of those guys that played at different levels of European basketball. And there has been some foreign guys. Michigan's had one a couple years ago. So there are some guys that have played at different levels. But for the EuroLeague, that's a big level. You know, like I said, that's considered like the NBA. So we feel pretty good, but it's kind of like LSU. You know, they've not heard on any of their foreign players. All their guys that are petitioning this eligibility. And so we're kind of in the same boat. I think someone said that there's about 80 over international players right now that have not been cleared in the NCAA. And so I don't know how accurate that number is, but, you know, so hopefully that will happen. And he should be fine. Again, I think our coaches feel very confident for different reasons, and a lot of it is those guys in Illinois and some of these other places where they have been cleared and they have played. And it used to be if a kid played overseas and he made $20, he wasn't going to be eligible ever here. And that has all changed now. And it's with revenue share and NIL, it's so different. And it is those guys can come and play, it looks like, based on past precedent. So they feel very good about it. Cal has said publicly, you know, hey, this just takes a minute to get this stuff cleared, and feel like he's going to be able to play for us.
1: We've heard a lot about Mika's talents and his skill set. When you see him, what is it you think that he does best in his game?
0: His score. He's a really good scorer. He can make difficult shots that many people can't make. You know, Trevin was a great athlete. This guy's just as good an athlete as Trevin. He's taller than Trevin. He's a little bit stronger than Trevin. He tries to dunk on everybody, kind of like Trevin would do at times. But he just can make more difficult shots. He can make shots when he's guarded. He's turning over that right shoulder, or he's stepping back. You know, see Trevin make a lot of step-back fadeaways, you know. And he just can do a lot of different things like that. Just offensively, he's really ahead of everybody on our team offensively. I mean, I would take Jordan Smith over anybody.

0: he, as far as just pure scoring, pure ability to get buckets, you really can't beat Mika.
1: We got Matt Zimmerman with us back from the Bahamas. Coach, when you were there, were you able to watch any other players or any other teams?
0: Yeah. I pretty much watched all the games that were there. Bahamas was around there. Matter of fact, I just saw South Carolina beat Bahamas, I think by 40. Mm. But South Carolina's been struggling. Now, they were not there when we were there. But I talked to some of the people that run the event, and you know, South Carolina was kind of struggling when they first got there, weren't playing well. But I saw they just won by 40 over the Bahamas. But I saw Valparaiso a couple games, and then I saw Texas A&M a couple games. And so I saw Cincinnati Bearcats, saw them play a couple games. So that was it. The only SEC teams that were going there were Arkansas and A&M and South Carolina. And so, you know, Miami went over there, but they left right after we got there, and so didn't get to see them. But some of the teams struggled a little bit. A&M struggled in a couple of their games. You know, they've got a lot of work to do between now and November. To me, I mean, they had, like last year, they had AG inside. He's a really good player. They kind of lacked that this time. But quite a few of the teams west would be missing a player or two, like us not having Mika. You know, there was, you know, A&M didn't have this guy, and so Valpo didn't have a couple of these guys. Cincinnati didn't have this guy, so everyone was still trying to get all their ducks in a row. And now with the fifth year, I don't even know what to expect on that. I do like what Dan Early said.
1: Yeah,
0: you know, he fired at him. That didn't bother me any. That didn't bother me any at all on what Dan Early said. And you know, it's just we just keep changing the rules, moving the target day after day after day, and it's just so difficult for coaches and schools to build a team, and the rules change. And you know, there's already stories of kids being run off in August because now this coach thinks I can get a little better player. It's a fifth year guy who used to play for me, or someone that they know. I want to get this kid in here, and I'm gonna have to let you go. That's not what college sports is supposed to be about. That's a bad deal.
1: Do you think
0: the whole thing, the 5-for-5, I ain't never liked how that is. I still don't like how that's going, because it's going to be six. It ain't going to be just five. It's going to be six. It's going to be seven. I thought you had 5 years to play four. I think they're in a bind. I think the leadership is in a bind. And then these federal judges, they got all the power, all the power, change everything.
1: Who were you impressed the most in the Bahamas? Because you've seen these guys practice a lot more than us. Did anybody open your eyes over there?
0: No, I mean, they really kind of did what they've been doing in practice. Jordan's been fantastic in practice. But, you know, Jordan would miss. He'd go to the ESPYs or he'd go to, you know, he was gone a couple times. But just for him to be that good. And the one surprise, I think, with Jordan was, saw him every day in practice how hard he went. He's like a bulldog. But the fact that, it heard from many people that had seen him a lot that when he gets out there, I mean, this is Dr. Jekyll, Mr. Hyde. This guy he gets on this edge, this kind of mean, nasty streak he can have. And this is such a wonderful young man, off the floor, pleasant, nice, smart. And then, those folks were right. They saw him all the time. And you're like, game after game, he's getting mad at somebody, not his teammates, the other team, the other team's coach, other team's assistant, one of the other team. Running into, you know, somebody a little bit too hard on one of his teammates. And he wasn't like throwing punches and wanting to fight, but he was pushing and he was getting in people's face. I mean, I've never seen anybody clapping someone's 2 inches from someone's nose like 10 times without that other player retaliating. I thought the other player would reach up or at least knock his hands away. I mean, he has just got an energy and a fight and toughness about him that, saw how good he was in practice, but didn't see that kind of emotion that he turns on the opponent when he walks across that court, and he does that. And, boy, he's good. And, you know, on the negative, Cooper was good. I thought Cooper was pretty good in practice before we went. I liked what he did, and Coach did too. Coach started him the first two games. Coach knew this guy's earned this. And he didn't play that very well over there, so he's got to pick it up some. And then I think Caleb was a little bit of a surprise because he only got to practice for about a week, Wes, and he was still trying to figure out how to do the drills here at Arkansas, how we did things, how this offense works, and where he's supposed to be against a pick and roll. And he was still learning that when we went. He'd been here a week. And then to play as well as he did and that strong rebounding and lead the team in rebounding, he took Cooper's place the last two games, and he started those last two games. He gets 30 rebounds, 7.5 rebounds, 7.5 points. I think he was a real pleasant surprise. Davion, not at all. I mean, he's been fantastic since the day he got here. He is a true point guard, a pure guard that can run an offense. Man, he is so good. He is, you know, he's a guy, watch him. He could lead, he could be a school's all-time assist leader. And I don't know if he can make it in 4 years, but he'll have 5 years. You know, he'll break Kareem Reed and Lee Mayberry's records. He'll have that fifth year. If he's a guy that you can convince to stay here 5 years, because I do think he's a minute away from being able to play in the NBA just because of his size.
2: You think we'll see Jordan Smith and Thompson playing together on the court at times?
0: Oh, yeah. Yes, great question, and for sure. I was just talking about somebody to that yesterday, and yes. Now, Jordan can play point. Jordan has shown he can play point, but Jordan is so good off the ball. He loves to catch the ball coming off a curl or a handoff. He loves to catch it on the wing or in around the free throw line on the move, and that's how he loves to attack the basket. And I think that Jordan's going to want to be on that wing and work in that baseline in different places, or just always just being the point guard and make sure we're getting into our offense.
1: I bet,
0: and Davion is a true point guard. Go ahead, Wes.
1: I bet you're ready for them to get back on campus so you can watch them practice some more.
0: Yeah, I'm anxious to see them and to watch them. And, you know, I know that that's a good thing about a basketball player. You know, these guys are home. They're not just laying around by the swimming pool. I guarantee they're in their gyms back home. They're in high school gym or they're in a place that they work out in, Boys and Girls Club back home, and they're working. You know, even Mika's like, I'm ready to go home and get some workouts in with my coaches that I've had a long time. And so they work on different stuff at home, and they come back, and they're motivated. And one thing Coach Cal's got, West, this year, is he's got the competition within mm-hmm. that he can use to his advantage. Because last year we didn't have that. The late-man rotation, there was a little bit of competition because Isaiah wanted to play. So he was trying to push some people, but Coach, he wasn't going to be in the rotation. And so, you know, even after Carter got hurt, he never really moved into the full rotation, even after Carter was gone. And so the year before last, we had 9. There wasn't that kind of pushing that you need in practice to elevate your team. And these guys, not Jordan Smith, not J.J., not a Dutore, those guys know they're going to play a lot. Billy, but for those other guys, those 7th, 8th, 9th, 10th, 11th guys, there's a lot of competition between a Mapair and a Gilia and a Caleb. And, you know, they're all wanting to play. And I think that's really going to help this team.
1: Yeah, that's why I think the next two months are going to be so much fun. To be a fly in the wall, yeah, just watching these guys go at it, the competition. They're just going to be – all right, last question. If they were at a 5 on a scale of 1 to 10 in the Bahamas, where do you think they'll be when we see them next time?
0: Yeah, so in October, you know, hopefully by that time they're, you know, hopefully they're up to a 7 or 8. You know, hopefully that, you know, some of the breakdowns maybe in the offense where we kind of had to settle for a tough shot because we couldn't quite run it how he wanted. Hopefully some of that will smooth out. And then the overall, just the more they play together, the more they do 5-on-5 stuff in practice, they'll get a little bit more connected on defense. I love the defense over there. The effort, the energy, it was there. And it was pretty good. It was pretty good defense. They were contested every shot. And you just got to stay healthy, you know. One thing is he's built enough depth. If we have an injury, we should be fine. But, you know, we got to make sure we keep those key guys healthy, that they stay good. And sky's the limit for this team. It really is. I'm excited for everybody getting to watch them when the exhibitions hit.
1: Yeah, it's going to be exciting. That is for sure. Coach, thank you. Good to catch up with you.
0: You're welcome.
1: Talk to you next week.
0: Okay, guys. Thank you.
1: Matt Zimmerman on Out of Bounds. We'll take a break. Kyle Sutherland, hogbeat.com, coming up next. We'll discuss fall. I keep wanting to say spring practice. Fall camp. That's next on Out of Bounds.
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5: In Major League Baseball yesterday, checking in on the division leaders. In the National League, the West-leading Dodgers have moved on from their losing streak with another win, this time a 6-5 victory over the Royals. The Milwaukee Brewers, with the best record in baseball in the Central, lost 3-2 to San Diego. And the East-leading Braves lost to the Mets 8-5. In the American League, the Astros have a half-game lead over the Rangers after Houston beat San Francisco 6-3 in 10 innings yesterday. And the Tampa Bay Rays continue to lead the East after putting away the A's 10-6. And in action tonight, Arkansas native pitcher Jordan Wicks will get the start in the MILB Field of Dreams game for the Cubs' Iowa AAA affiliate. He'll face St. Paul, and that game is free to watch on MLB Network. I'm Moose for the Buzz Radio Network.
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0: Welcome back to Out of Bounds. Glad you're hanging out with us today. Got their sixth practice about to begin. Five down. Kyle Sutherland is with Hogbeat.com. He joins us. What's up, Kyle? How are you?
1: What's going on, Wes? Just trying to stay warm. Not too hard to do right now.
0: Yeah.
2: Kyle, step outside. You'll be more than warm.
1: Yeah, no doubt.
0: You get a sense that we have a better feel of who some of these starters slash contributors will be on defense than we do on offense?
1: Oh, absolutely, because Ron Roberts has been about the only one that's been, I'm not like, this isn't a shot at the coaches or anything, but he's been really the only one who's been kind of transparent from that aspect. Well, maybe that is some of that reason is because they legit don't know maybe so much on the offensive side. Well, I guess I got to give Chad Lunsford some credit too. He basically said that Max Gilbert is the kicker, which is no surprise. But you think about Roberts, the other day he told us the three guys at Jack. He told us the two linebackers. He told us the three safeties. So, I mean, Ron pretty much just told like the majority of the defense on Wednesday whenever they opened up practice. So that's kind of where you really figured out on that side of the ball that at least the guys that are leading right now. But offensively, wide receivers, they're still saying 8 or 9. Obviously, everybody knows about the quarterback situation. Running back, you know it's pretty much going to be Braylon Sutton, 1-2 punch. But that's, and you kind of know what the offensive line is going to be. So I guess we have a strong hunch of what it'll be on offense, but we just haven't heard it directly from the coaches like we have on defense.
0: My starting wide receivers are Chris Marshall, C.J. Brown, and Ismail Cissé. Would you argue against that?
1: I think that's a strong probably throw maybe Antonio Jordan in the mid just because Larry Smith had talked about yesterday how he's I can't remember the exact quote, but he basically talked about him being in that mix as well. But I would have to agree with that, with what you said, if North Alabama were today.
0: And then I guess running back, we know it's Sutton Smith and Braylon Russell, and there's competition for third running back. And the offensive line, even though they haven't said it, we'll hear from the offensive line coach later this week, but we kind of feel like we know the five who have been running out there the most. So I guess wide receiver is kind of the biggest question mark in not knowing who's going to play because they got so many guys that could actually compete and get snaps.
1: Yeah, and that's what we are being told right now. And, you know, I'm kind of – I'll be honest with you, Wes. Like, just listen – I love Larry Smith, by the way. I'm very impressed with him. I think that he's not only a great coach, he's really good at holding guys accountable, which is, I think, is kind of a standard within this staff that we've heard so many different times. But I'm a little bit on the concerned side about that because maybe – kind of what I was saying a second ago, yeah, there's 8 or 9 guys, but if – and maybe he didn't want to say that one or two is, or three is separating from the pack, or maybe like that one, because the question was asked to him, is there a legit number one guy that's going to strike fear in the defense? And maybe he just didn't want to say anything because he wants to still have that equal competition. Maybe he didn't say it just because he's not quite ready because they had only done 5 practices at that point. But I think Chris Marshall's got all – I've said it on your show multiple times. I mean, I think Chris Marshall, if he would have kept everything clean off the field, he might be in the NFL right now. He is a definite legit, as far as talent, a certain number one receiver. But, you know, C.J. Brown, you're expecting – he's done some good things in the 2 years that he's been in Fayetteville, obviously a hometown kid. But there were some things that kind of did concern me about what Larry said yesterday, just about the fact, there's 8 or 9, but out of those, there's not like one guy that might strike fear in the defense. And, again – maybe he just doesn't want to give too much away, but that's one that I am a little bit concerned about right now.
2: Outside of Quincy Rhodes, who are some returning players that you really feel good about that they're going to have some good seasons coming up this year?
1: You mean all across on defense or just all across the board?
2: Just across any players that return to the roster?
1: I think definitely up front, Caden Kittler, Kobe Branham's going to continue to, you know, Kavion Broussard. Will he take that next step? I think that's probably the one position that most are concerned about right now is that left tackle spot. Because it depending on who the quarterback is, it could be the blind side. You know, if it's KJ, it won't be the blind side. If it's AJ, it will be. So I think that's probably one position that you look at. I think Jaden Platt at tight end, that's one that nobody's really talking about a whole lot, that he took a huge step last year, I felt like. I think coming into Arkansas. He had like two total receptions from his time at Texas A&M, and he did some good things. Braylon Russell, I mean, I've said Braylon since spring, that, and I know that that's kind of picked up traction too, that many think that he could have a breakout season. You know, so many of these guys I'm naming are in-state guys, like talking about Kobe and Braylon, obviously C.J. Brown as well. Then you flip over to the defensive side, and there's not really anybody other than Quincy returning for the most part, but Bradley Shaw is one that I think could really make some noise. Also, too, like a guy like Miguel Mitchell, like it's kind of do or die time for him right now just because it's his fifth year. He's been under Darren Wilson, the secondary coach. He didn't play for Ron Roberts at Florida, but I would imagine Ron may have had something to do. Well, maybe not, didn't have anything to do with his recruitment, but nonetheless, he played for Darren Wilson there and I guess at Arkansas too for a year. And Silverfield's been after him really since about his junior year in high school. I mean, there's two different times, but Silverfield tried to get him to play for Memphis. So I think a guy like Miguel Mitchell in the secondary should be very, very vastly improved. But that's a guy too that it's more so that I'm hoping that he really steps up because I think that he does have a lot of potential. It just hasn't been there yet despite playing for two different SEC teams.
0: Yeah, there's one other guy that comes to my mind, and that's David Oakey. We didn't get to see him much last year, but I'm curious today when we get to hear from the defensive line coaches about his progress.
1: Yeah, and that's a guy that you have, like Oakey has to. I think that maybe just kind of gauging some stuff last year. I mean, there was the injury thing because Petrino had, like, whenever he was asked about him when he took over his interim, it was like, he basically, before the question was even finished being asked, he was like, I don't think he's going to be back with us, and really just kind of blew it off. So I was wondering, obviously, we kind of had a feeling that none of those coaches would be back, save for Morgan Turner at tight ends. But with Oakey, I think that there was maybe just, like, maybe not, and this is just my assumption, maybe not in the greatest headspace, obviously was dealing with some injuries and things like that. So it seems like he was really one of those that's just extra stoked to be back. So you want to see that improvement on the interior there. Hunter Osborne is one that we've heard a lot about that should take that next step after coming over from Virginia. And then a young guy like Danny Beal, another homegrown kid. I know he's from the opposite side of the state, but still from Arkansas nonetheless. So there is going to have to be – I feel pretty good about, like, a Soles at the Jack position. I think Charlie Collins, there's another in-state kid right there that could take that next step at the Jack. But inside the defensive line is probably – linebacker's still a little bit of a concern to me too, but the interior of the defensive line, really just around Rhodes, maybe between Rhodes and Soles, are the ones that really have the most to prove to me. And even Silverfield has said that.
2: How about some players that you've heard these coaches are really high on that maybe kind of piqued your interest a bit?
1: Bradley Shaw probably more than anybody, Joe. And the reason why is just because you've heard Silverfield talk about how he's really pushing him, how he's really impressed him. But then Ron Roberts spoke extremely highly of him too. So I'm really excited to see what Bradley Shaw can do. Really, I would say probably the most concerned position I am right now is wide receiver when we talk about the whole entire team. The one that I'm most intrigued to see is the linebackers, because Wyatt Simmons did some good things. Obviously, as smart of a football mind as there is on the team with his pedigree and his talent, will he continue to take those next steps after a strong end of the year last season, had that block punt and got more playing time? And like I said, Bradley Shaw, Ben Bogle, Phoenix Jackson, some of these guys that came in through the transfer portal. That's the linebacker position I'm really excited to see. But then you think about a guy like Shelton Lewis, that he was – certainly one that you expect, especially coming out of spring, that he was going to be battling in the 2-deep, but he's been running with the ones. And I know we got to take the guys that are running with the ones and twos with a grain of salt. Silverfield said that multiple times, but he's been lining up with the ones just, I think, every day, if I'm not mistaken. So that's a really good – and the fact is, too, that you've got some really good competition between a guy like him and Lakai Rowland, another high-profile transfer that you brought in.
0: And then you got Joker Johnson on the other side. So you got three corners that they've talked about. So that makes you feel a little bit better about depth at the cornerback position. And we found out about the safety, the kind of the three guys at safety. And then he mentioned four guys battling behind those three to try to get on the field. I'm high on this Jaquavion Smith from Howard. I think he could be a good addition to the linebacker room.
1: That's another, I missed him. Yeah, definitely, because that's what Robert said. If the season were to end today, it would be Jaquavion Smith. If the season were to have started that day that he was talking on Wednesday, the opening day of fall camp, it would have been Jaquavion Smith, or Quay, as they call him, and Bradley Shaw. And Jaquavion, I wrote about this the other day. Jaquavion Smith is just an example that, like, recruiting is, and I think this was Roberts' exact word, like, recruiting is not a science. Like, it's a hit or miss type thing. Sometimes guys get overlooked. Sometimes, I mean, there's so many different things, whether it be the D2 ranks. You're seeing now, like, Trinidad Chambliss, perfect example, was an incredible D2 quarterback, has turned into an incredible SEC quarterback at Ole Miss. There's so many different cases that you can talk about year in and year out. And I think that Quay Smith is definitely one of those diamonds in the rough that's going to shine really hard, and he really has to give the coaching staff credit. Now, again, it has to be shown on the game field as opposed to just the practice field and spring drills and all that type of stuff. But Quay Smith could end up being one of the more, I guess you could say, diamond in the rough transfers out of this portal cycle.
0: We know how important the quarterback position is, and when you look at some of the things that are stacking, I have no doubts the defense is going to be better. It's just how much better it's going to be. And I feel like with the offense, they're hammering home, take care of the football, own the ball. You're hopeful that the turnovers won't be an issue. They just got to get some good quarterback play. If they do, they'll have a chance to be competitive.
1: Yeah, absolutely. Yeah, you're right. I mean, there's not much worse. I guess the run defense and the total defense were dead last, if I'm not mistaken. I know the pass defense was 13th out of 16th. So you're right. I mean, there's really nowhere to go but up but there. But here's one thing I am confident in, Wes. Like, there's a lot of things that are just so – and look, every team is dealing with this, particularly in today's age with so many new faces on so many new teams. But one thing I do feel pretty confident in, I don't think that you're going to look back at games, at least not once every single week it felt like, that we did last year. You're going to look back and you're going to say, you know what? They lost this game because they were undisciplined. They lost this game because they didn't hold on to the football. Now, there might be some games where they're out-talented.
0: Yeah.
1: That could happen multiple times, maybe. But I do feel pretty confident. That's one thing that I will put my name behind right now, is that I do think that you're going to see a lot of penalties cleaned up. They're going to see less of those. And you're certainly not going to be 123rd, 124th out of 136 teams in the turnover margin. So I think that is definitely the area that they are going to see a lot of improvement, is you're not just going to be like, oh, man, they really just killed themselves right there. Like I said, they might get out-talented, but I don't think that they – I think that's one thing that Silverfield has said over and over. It is one thing he said over and over again, is the stuff that they can control, they're going to be the best at in the country. And will they be the best at in the country? It remains to be seen, but I don't think that's going to lose you multiple ball games like it has in recent memory.
0: Kyle, good stuff. As always, thank you for coming on, man. We'll talk to you soon.
1: Absolutely, guys. Always enjoy it. Appreciate it.
0: Kyle Sutherland joining us from hogbeat.com. 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It's Out of Bounds.
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0: Welcome back to Out of Bounds. Every time this song plays, I'm like, oh man, my headphones going out. Because it starts out just only in my right ear. Then they get a little further in and it goes into stereo. We've had some bad headphones in here before. So that's the first thing that comes to my mind. Oh, another bad headphone. All right, 661-1037, if you'd like to join us. Final segment of the second hour. We have what's trending coming up in the final hour. We go to the Middleton Heat and Air text line. Donald says, we are building depth at some positions. What do you think of potential opportunities for some players playing offense and defense? I think it's about 0% opportunity. I don't know that there's anybody on this team that would go both ways. It takes a special, special athlete. It's very rarely done these days.
1: Yeah, Travis Hunter. I mean, I think by him doing it, you have more players that are willing to try it, and we may see it a little more, but he's a rarity.
0: 501 sends some NFL tidbits for us. NFL legendary quarterback Tom Brady says he's against the college football transfer portal. Brady believes the transfer portal allows players to avoid adversity and tough competition instead of earning their opportunities. Tom says beginning his career as a backup and working his way to the starting lineup gave him the confidence he needed and believes constantly switching schools prevents players from developing resilience. I agree with that. Here's another one from the NFL. The Cardinals have announced that Larry Fitzgerald's number 11 will be retired and never worn by another player in franchise history. Fitzgerald will also be inducted into the team's Ring of Honor. Week 7.
1: Very well deserved.
0: All right. Back to the Middleton Heat and their text line. 870 says, snakes can control the amount of venom. Small snake's venom is more poisonous per drop than a big snake, which has much more. You was too big to eat, and it was just a warning. They use it to kill their prey. That helmet was probably wet from sweat. All right. That was just a warning shot from the snake that bit me. It's like, hey, dude, this is my home. Don't be disturbing things. Don't be picking up these leaves and branches around here. This is where I stay.
1: And we did hear that, and we've talked to snake handlers at Big Buck Classic every year, and they did say that adult snakes, you're probably better off getting bitten by an adult snake as opposed to a baby.
0: I was wrong to assume it must have been a baby. 870 says the Maumel kid's nickname has got to be Medusa. Peyton and Cersei sends along a picture. Oh, it's a t-shirt. Free Mika. Free Mika for
1: those
0: the
1: Those are going to be hot sellers.
0: Heck yeah. Better get them now, or you better hope you can sell all you can right now. And then when he's freed, it may not be much of a demand. Sorry if I missed it already. If not, how about some NBA hardwood nuggets? Oh, yeah, I saw that this morning. The regular season, thanks to LeBron announcing he's going to Philadelphia.
1: We knew what game one was going to be. That was a no-brainer.
0: See, tip-off Tuesday, October 20th, Celtics-Pistons, the East's two top teams. Then you get the 76ers and Knicks. New York, their defense with LeBron James and Jaylen Brown making their Philadelphia debut. And then the nightcap, Thunder Spurs, the Western Conference Finals rematch. Let's see here. What's this other picture he sent? Oh, your Christmas Day schedule. 2, 3, 4, 5 games. San Antonio, New York. Miami at Boston. Philadelphia at the Lakers. Philadelphia at the Lakers, Oklahoma City at Minnesota, and Denver at Golden State.
1: And, good games.
0: Yeah. One more. Oh, this is the opening night tip-off. It's a schedule. 2 o'clock, the first game on Peacock and NBC. Boston, Detroit.
1: 2 o'clock? Wow.
0: 2 o'clock. 6 o'clock, 76ers and Knicks. And then 8:30, Oklahoma City, San Antonio.
1: It's a great schedule to have a 2 o'clock game opening night, opening day.
0: 870 says, I'm beyond thankful that the LSU game is back where it belongs at the end of November. I am glad to. just seems fitting to end the season that way. JW, what top-ranked team in the SEC do you think will have lower than expectations this year? That's a good question. I think Texas and Georgia are legit. Ole Miss, LSU, and both of those have question marks with the new staffs. I mean, LSU recruited really well. Got a great home schedule, as we were looking at yesterday. I guess I'm not really sold on Ole Miss.
1: They got a lot of talent coming back. We talk about unknowns with teams that have a lot of turnover. They have a lot returning.
0: I think Lane Kiffin means a lot in that offense. I'm curious to see how the offense is without him. Hour number three is next.
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0: Sheriff, Little Rock Police are looking for a murder suspect after another suspect turns himself in. Clinton Withers was arrested yesterday afternoon with the help of the U.S. Marshals. He faces a capital murder charge in connection to a deadly shooting at Circle K Station last month. Police are still looking for 21-year-old Kendrick Norris Jr. Anyone who knows where Norris is should call police. And the Arkansas Travelers will remain in North Little Rock for the next 20 years. The City Council voted Monday in favor of a new lease agreement for Dickey Stevens Park. Only two members voted against it. Under this new agreement, the team will pay the city $150,000 in rent each year. It's set to increase every 5 years. For the Buzz Radio Network, I'm Kara Case, Jessica Rockwell.
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3: Hot and humid weather continues today with high temperatures once again making a run for 100 degrees. With the heat index probably going to feel around 105, so we do have a heat advisory in effect for today. A similar story in the forecast for tomorrow on your Wednesday and through the rest of the work week into the weekend, we'll probably be back in the triple digits. This is meteorologist Juliana Cullen with the Arkansas Storm Team for the Buzz Radio Network.
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0: SEC Commissioner Greg Sankey has a message to all these colleges out there, especially in the SEC. Yeah, you may see these court waivers and injunctions, but don't act on it yet. Not yet. Hold tight. Just because a court is saying some of these players that we thought were done with college are getting their eligibility back for a fifth year. He sent out an email today that says as this continues, we still have our rules. We still have the NCAA rules. And if you got any questions, contact my office or contact your compliance officer. So basically a warning. Just because you see some of these other schools signing these players, whether it's basketball or football, because they think they have a fifth year. Not so fast, my friend. That's where it's got to really start anyway. Start with the conference, and with the conferences taking a stand, we'll go from there. So I thought that was interesting. John Rossing just tweeted out that email that was sent out to all the SEC schools from Sankey. So it was a joint practice from the Cowboys and Rams. Need to get Mickey back on here now that they put the pads on, had a practice. They are taking on the Rams, and at least the Cowboys put out some good highlights. I didn't see the Rams put out anything. Got a text over the weekend. Our guy Fernando Carmona at Titans camp was turning some heads, getting some opportunities to play early in practice. And the tweet said he was holding his own. Robert Saleh came out in the media today after practice. They play Thursday night. Tennessee does.
1: Okay.
0: He said, everyone is playing. Even our starters. And they can expect multiple series. So Saleh is letting it be known. Tennessee is going to be playing some of their regulars in their first preseason game. No, some NFL teams. I think the Cowboys. I don't think the Cowboys are playing any of their starters during the preseason. But the Titans feel like it's important. They're taking on the Jets. No, that's not. That's week one. Let me go to the preseason. Because I was like, that doesn't sound right. It's, yeah, the 49ers. They'll go to San Francisco, take on the 49ers. That's on the NFL Network Thursday night at 8. So, good chance maybe to see Fernando in action. Thursday night, you got the Lions-Bengals. It's NFL Plus. Packers-Steelers are on the NFL Network. 6 o'clock start. ESPN has the Cardinals and Raiders. Well, that'd be fun. Get to see Mike Washington. 7 o'clock, ESPN. And I told you about the Titans and 49ers on the NFL Network. Those are all Thursday. And some other games going on Thursday. And, of course, you can always catch the replays on the NFL Network the next day or even later that night. Speaking of quarterbacks in Arizona, Kyler Murray has been named the starter of the Minnesota Vikings. That didn't take very long.
1: No, it was kind of what was expected to when they signed him, but by J.J. McCarthy playing quite a bit last year, it was expected to be a competition, but not much of one.
0: No. J.J. got 10 starts last year. They went 6-4 in those starts. Now you got to wonder, what's J.J.'s future look like? Especially if Kyler Murray plays well, then he's your guy for a while. Maybe relegated to backup duty until a team wants to pull the trigger and trade for J.J. McCarthy.
1: Yeah, we'll see. We'll see if that happens. But, I mean, every team needs backup quarterbacks, so they use the draft pick on him, so why wouldn't they want to hold on to him? Unless they can get something really good in return.
0: Yeah, get a good offer. All right, back to NFL camps. Start with Ja'Marr Chase. Cincinnati Bengals wide receiver.
2: The only goal that I have for myself going forward now is just to get 23 touchdowns. Let's say that.
3: 23 tutties.
2: Not
3: okay,
2: 22,
3: okay.
2: 23. I want to break the record with that, but
3: okay.
2: That's not my full goal every day. You know what I'm saying? My goal is to be better than what I was the last day. Try to get my team better than what they were the last day, and and just trying to be better than what I was last year, man. Trying to stay more consistent. You know, this time now, this year, it's all about a championship game and winning. So I'm not really worried about too many personal accolades no more.
0: It's a good goal for Ja'Marr Chase. Break the record for touchdowns. You know how many touchdowns he had last year?
1: 15?
0: 8.
1: Really?
0: Yeah.
1: That's surprising.
0: Very surprising. I was like, well, if he's wanting to set the record at 23, he must have been close last year. Like, he felt like he missed out on a golden opportunity. He had 8. T. Higgins actually had more touchdowns than him. He had 11. Now, he had 125 receptions. Almost, well, 1,412 yards. But only 8 touchdowns. College football. Ohio State. Michigan. What a rivalry. Kyle Whittingham, new to Michigan. Like the hire. He was asked about Ohio State.
3: We have a better chance to win if I hated them. I don't understand. Whatever gives us the best chance to win, I'm all for. Want to beat them worse than anybody, you know, around. And so I don't know how that got to be such a hot topic. There's periods where you know, in practice segments or things in the weight room that, you know, that's talked about. We've got the countdown clocks. I mean, I'm not trying to downplay that at all. It's a huge game, gigantic. And it's something that we all have in the back of our mind 24/7. And so I don't know, you know, I probably should have worded this differently, but that game is of the utmost importance.
0: I think it was at Big Ten Media Days. He was asked if he hates Michigan yet. And he was like, no, I don't hate Michigan.
1: Yeah, yeah, that's what the big hang-up was. But he'll get there. It's a rivalry.
0: Yesterday we told you about Nikola Jokic. You had the owner from Greece trying to buy him out of his contract with the Denver Nuggets. And they said, no, we're not going to do that. But he did not sign his extension, or he's up for an extension next year. And this owner.
1: He has a, he's up for the extension now. He didn't sign. He'll be up again, and he also has a player option. So they would expect that he's going to opt out, and once he opts out, he becomes a free agent. So that's where they feel like there's going to be opportunity to get.

0: I tried to make a proposal. I'm not going to...
1: But you're serious when you say this?
0: Call Mishko Raznatovic and ask. But look, I don't want to... this is something that people are going to say, okay, now he's joking. I did make a very serious proposal this year, both to his team and to him. I got a rejection. I know that he has one more year contract.
2: Can we say the approximate offer or no?
0: You know the numbers.
2: Yeah,
0: you
2: we know
0: his numbers. So
1: I mean, it's 350 something million.
0: No.
1: In NBA.
0: That's what they're saying, that this might be his new contract. When I asked, he had a certain contract running. This was his last year.
2: Yeah.
0: I tried to buy out his last year.
2: Oh, okay.
0: They didn't even, I mean, it took a few seconds to say who, Greece, where, what, buy from his team. But
2: maybe later.
0: Let's wait until next year.
3: All right. Doesn't hurt to ask. You don't know until you ask. Let's go to Major League Baseball. Astros, Giants.
4: That ball drilled deep to left field. We're going to be tied at two. Cam Smith back in the lineup tonight, 2-for-3 with home run number 16 on the year.
5: Here we go. Isaac Paredes delivers to the corner and left. In the score comes Ramon Way Jr. In the score comes Jeremy Pena. Two RBI double for Isaac Paredes. It's 6-3 Astros.
3: That was your final score. Astros beat the Giants 6-3 in 10 innings. Padres Brewers.
6: To left on a line. Churio looks up, and that ball's gone. Line drive home run for Todd France. Cuts the lead in half with one swing of the bat, his 17th of the year. One of the reasons he's still in. This is driven to deep center. Mitchell back at the wall. Gone! Merrill Madness dead center. Padres take a 3-2 lead, one swing of the bat.
3: That was your final score. Padres win 3-2 over the Brewers. The crowd was good. It was loud. I was just looking. Padres have won 7 out of 10. While the Dodgers are struggling to their last 10, the Padres made up a little ground, but they're still 8.5 back. Arizona 7.5 back. So Dodgers struggling, but still with a big, nice lead. Mets Braves.
6: And he flies one to deep right center field. Back goes Harris to the warning track, looking up, and it's out of here. Brett Badia with a grand slam. Ronnie's pick to click, and he clicks for 4 runs. The Mets' 3rd grand slam of the season. Brett Badia's 8th home run of the year. Lindor cranks one to deep right. Forget that. That is way out of here. Up over the chop house. What a blast. Oh, my. Francisco Lindor, with the biggest home run of his career in this ballpark, just hit maybe the longest home run of his career. A monstrous shot for his 11th of the year to make it 7-2 New York.
3: New York goes to win 8-5. So the worst in the NL East knocks off the best in the NL East. They narrow the Braves. They have a big lead, too. Actually, in the NL, everyone's got a big lead. Atlanta's 7.5 game lead. Milwaukee, a 5-game lead. Brewers lost last night. Dodgers lost last night, too. Did everybody lose?
7: Dodgers.
3: They have a 7.5 game lead in the West.
7: No, Dodgers won last night.
3: I thought Scooble got beat. That was the night before last.
7: It had to be.
3: I guess that was Sunday. Yeah, the Dodgers won last night 6-5 over Kansas City. Let's go to the American League. We got the Blue Jays and Red Sox.
4: Fly ball to right field. Hit pretty well. Abreu going back. Turning. Watching, and it's gone. Opposite field home run for Charles McAdoo. His 2nd big league homer.
3: Blue Jays get the best. Blue Jays won? Wait, what was the Blue Jays won 2-1 over the Red Sox. Did you see the controversy in this game?
7: Scoreboard?
3: The 3rd out, but a run scored after the 3rd out?
7: Yeah, and they counted it.
3: Yeah.
7: Yeah, something happened with the scoreboard, and they talked about it, and they let it go as play happened.

0: The scoreboard showed that there was two outs, and there's a fly ball, runners on first and third, and make the catch. Well, the runners thought there were two outs and just started trotting around the bases once the ball's in the air. You know, you just take off running, right? And they threw to first to complete the double play. And then the players ran off the field. But the runner on third scored before the play on first, the third out. So they had to count that run because they did not throw over to third for the fourth out to object him leaving early.
1: But they said because scoreboard was wrong, that was why they counted it. Yeah, no. because players were confused because of scoreboard. And so that was why they counted it, because there was confusion with players.
0: Well, they counted it because the run scored before the third out. And then the players ran off the field. Once they leave the playing field, you cannot throw to third and object that play. So that run has to count. The officials talked after the game and said the scoreboard doesn't matter. That's for the fans only. The players, the teams, the umpires.
1: Oh yeah, they should be aware of game situation
0: of
1: for
0: what
1: sure.
0: the situation is.
1: Yeah,
0: and I was talking to Elson about this, and he said he watched this play over and over and over. The scoreboard shows there's one out until the ball is in the air, and the ball's in the air, then it changes to two outs. It was like he realized at that moment he had messed up and was behind and put the second out on. But the players, the runners, obviously did not know. The defensive team knew because they threw to first, got the out.
1: Well, let's see. We can keep talking about it, but also there is an explanation for it. So
0: there was,
1: we'll see what they have to say about it.
0: Phil told me there was a 19-minute delay because even the umpires on the field, the crew didn't know the rules. They were all had to get together and talk about it and then watch the replay and see that the runner on third actually scored before the third out at first base. And because they never objected, that run would count. If they would have thrown over to third base and objected that and claimed that he left early, which he did, that would have been a magical four-out inning in baseball. It's something that, I mean, I don't, all my years, I've never heard of anything like this. I saw the tweet last night in how they scored a run after three outs, and they explained it. I had to watch it and then read it twice to figure out what in the heck was going on. It was just mind-blowing. But if they would have just thrown to third in the first place instead of throwing to first to tag out the runner that left early, then they would have been fine. But because they threw to first for the third out, which to me tells me the inning is over, but that runner had already scored, although be it illegally, once they ran off the field, then the play's over. He scored. And you can't throw to third base because everybody's already left the field. So wild. Here's the explanation.
2: So here's a look at the rule, 509C4. Appeal plays may require an umpire to recognize an apparent fourth out. This is what Lou is talking about. If the third out is made during a play in which an appeal play is sustained on another runner, this is how the Red Sox were able to eke out a run, if we can put that one back up there. The appeal play decision takes precedence in determining the out. For the purpose of this rule, the defensive team, which was of course Toronto, has left the field when the pitcher and all the infielders have left fair territory. Red Sox grab a run on the so-called fourth out. This one's fouled away by Willier Abreu, underway in the eighth inning.
3: You see something different here. I've never seen before. I've seen that play before. If an infielder or somebody had stayed on the field, they still could have appealed third base for the fourth out, hence the fourth out rule.
0: There you go. 509C4. In case you want to look that up, or if you need to study up on your rules, 509C4 got the rule book out and figured that mess out, and it was a mess. Think about it, a 19-minute delay in a baseball game.
1: Yeah, I mean, if umps aren't certain on what rules are and they have to go refer to a rule book, then there's confusion on all parts.
0: And it just shows you how rare it is for them all to get together. The four guys, or I guess even more than that, not sure how big the crew was. But anyway, for all of them to get their minds together and have to take 19 minutes to discuss it, may have to get on the headsets, too. Call back to New York. Hey,
1: probably so.
0: Help us out here. What the heck have we gotten ourselves into? Pretty crazy.
1: Jalen Hurts. He looks like he's getting some rave reviews from Jalen Carter and some of the defensive players, where they're talking about he looks faster. He's increased his speed. Uh-oh. So that's something you can look for this season, where they have a bunch of new receivers, but also that Jalen Hurts involved in that run game looks like he's a bit faster.
0: Running quarterback in the NFL scares me a little bit, though. Take too many shots, you're out. That's your franchise. That's your guy. But maybe he's a big dude anyway. He can handle some hits. We'll take a break. When we come back, we got an open segment. If you'd like to join us, 661-1037. Hit me up on the Middleton Heat and Air text line. It's Out of Bounds.
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6: In Major League Baseball yesterday, checking in on the division leaders. In the National League, the West-leading Dodgers have moved on from their losing streak with another win, this time a 6-5 victory over the Royals. The Milwaukee Brewers, with the best record in baseball in the Central, lost 3-2 to San Diego. And the East-leading Braves lost to the Mets 8-5. In the American League, the Astros have a half-game lead over the Rangers after Houston beat San Francisco 6-3 in 10 innings yesterday. And the Tampa Bay Rays continue to lead the East after putting away the A's 10-6. And in action tonight, Arkansas native pitcher Jordan Wicks will get the start in the MILB Field of Dreams game for the Cubs Iowa AAA affiliate. He'll face St. Paul, and that game is free to watch on MLB Network. I'm Moose for the Buzz Radio Network.
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0: Welcome back. It is Out of Bounds. Thank you for joining us today. Final 30 minutes or so before we're out of here. If you want to join us, we got phone lines open, 661-1037. Go to the Milton Heat and Air text line. JW had asked us at the top of the hour, I was running out of time. What ranked teams in the SEC do you think will have lower than expectations this year? Lower than expected this year? I pulled up the top 25, and I'm really only looking at the top 15. Once you get down 16 through 25, it's kind of a, you got to put somebody in there, right? SEC teams, I said, I believe in Georgia and Texas. In the coaches poll, they're 3 and 4. A&M, I like A&M. I think they're going to, their defense is nasty. Marcel Reed back another year.
1: That may be where I would go for.
0: A&M?
1: Yeah, below.
0: And I put Oklahoma kind of in the same category. Really good defense. Mateer back healthy this year. I think he makes a big difference. I think they're a solid team. Ole Miss, I mean, jury's out for me. I want to see you without Kiffin calling those plays. I know we got to see them in the playoffs without Kiffin, but new year, adversity strike. How they hold up? Alabama would be the answer. Alabama's at 11. I didn't even mention or think of Alabama. I don't think of Alabama right now as one of the top teams in the SEC.
1: That's why they couldn't be below, because they're already, as far as what people think, the expectations, they already have them ranked low. So if you had them close to the top, maybe there could be, they'd be in that conversation. But they're middle of, not necessarily middle of the pack, but getting close to middle of the pack as far as where they are predicted.
0: Yeah, they're at 11 right now. I mean, head of Texas Tech. Out of LSU.
1: In conference, though. Close to middle of the
0: pack. Oh, yeah. No, they're 1, 2, 3, 4, 5, 6th in the SEC. LSU, Kiffin, all the money they spent on that roster. And they're picked at least the 7th highest picked team in the coaches poll at 13. I like their quarterback, Sorsby. I watched him at Arizona State. Some of those late night games. Not Sorsby, that's Texas Tech's dude.
1: Hoover.
0: No, Arizona State. Gosh, he had the offseason surgery, but he came out yesterday and said, I'm fine. I'm 100%. I'm ready to go.
1: Yeah, I mean, there's so much movement. It's hard to keep up with at times.
0: I should know this. Sam Levitt.
1: Levitt. There it is.
0: So, anyway, I like Levitt. I think LSU, with all the money they spent, they should be good. So, my answer would be Alabama. I think Alabama is, they went 11-4 last year. I wouldn't predict them to get 10 wins. I think they're at 8.5 on Bet Saracen, because there were only two teams, right? Texas and Georgia, that were 9.5 over under.
1: Yeah. Those are two playoff teams from last year, too. Then we can look at Alabama and A&M.
0: I'm higher on A&M than I am Alabama. I mean, Alabama's got a brand new quarterback. That's got to be a concern.
1: Yeah, that may not be a bad thing for them.
0: Yeah. 501, hey, Joe, they're thanking you for the Big Buck Classic mentioned earlier today when we were talking about the snakes and snake bites.
1: Oh, yeah. Always have a great time there. That's always something we look forward to when it comes to us right at beginning of the year.
0: Randall says, I bet the scoreboard keeper is going to be laser-focused from now on. That's a pretty good wake-up call when you mess something up like that. Yeah, tonight, there's no distractions. Nobody is allowed to talk to the scoreboard operator the entire time. He's got to be on top of his game. Let me update. Let's see here. Jackson says on the live fan feedback, brought to you by Smart Buick GMC, we don't need 20 or 24 teams. The bottom teams will have no chance and get killed. Will be more like last year when Tulane and James Madison get crushed. Did you see the it was floated by ESPN, and some were reporting this was the ESPN model, but ESPN came out and said, no, this was not devised by us. But anyway, it's a 20-team playoff. Right in the middle of 16 and 24, and you would take 8 teams and basically have play-in games. So you would have your top 12 that get a bye, mm-hmm. And then you have eight teams that get in and play four games. Four winners move on to join the 12. Then you have a 16-team field.
1: Yeah. And it's a shame that these two conferences, two major conferences that are kind of leading the charge, can't agree on a number. When you look at FCS, it is 24. So let's look at the blueprint that's already in place, and all you have to do is use the model.
0: Yeah.
1: It's there.
0: It works. But if you go to 24, the thinking is you'll have to get rid of the conference championship game.
1: That's fine.
0: I agree.
1: You get rid of money on one hand, but you're bringing in so much money on another hand. All they're wanting is the money to match up. Money will match up.
0: They'll make more.
1: Exactly.
0: ESPN's already said that with going to, well, not even ESPN, because with the extra games, ESPN has the right with the college football playoff expansion of getting X amount of extra games that they can bid on. But then another network could come in for those other games that are created by going to 24, and you'll get even more money. That covers up any losses from your conference championship game. And for the SEC, the Big Ten, Big 12, maybe the ACC, that's, you know, it's lucrative, and they don't want to give that up. But here's a way to make it up and some. That was the argument for going to 24.
1: Yeah, no money's going to be lost at all.
0: I think if you go to 16, you would have to, money-wise, keep the conference championship games, because the 16, expanding to 16, won't make them enough money to cover the expense of losing a championship game. So that's a little bit of the debate there.
1: Championship games have really become irrelevant. And it's like, if the two teams, as long as they have at least 9 wins, both of them should get in with conference expansion, with playoff expansion.
0: Let's go here back to the Middleton Heat and Air text line. Tell Freak, Pack Steelers this week. Go, Pack, go.
1: Oh, yeah. Yeah, preseason on Thursday, just a couple days away.
0: Here's a crazy stat from one of UALR's finest. Loading. Refreshing. Here we go. No player in NBA history has recorded more 100-game seasons than Derek Fisher. During his career, he played 100 or more games in a season, including the playoffs, 5 times. Fisher also shares a league record for the most consecutive seasons with 100 or more games, 3 in a row, and the record for most games played over a 3-year span, 312 games.
1: That's why one time he was all-time leader in number of playoff games played, and LeBron has passed that, but at one time D. Fish was number one.
0: 501 writes in and says, Joker to the Lakers. I get why everything went down how it did now. LeBron leaves. Next superstar to join Luka. Joker.
1: Don't count on it.
0: I don't see
1: that. Because that's why he didn't sign that extension, because he's leaving money on the table, he feels like. So if you leave your current team to go to another team, you're really leaving money on the table.
0: 501 says, I understand why the run counts, but scoreboard had to say 2 when it should have said 1. Yeah, the scoreboard operator screwed up. Oh, maybe. Yeah, if it would have said 1 out, then the players on the field would have known. So it said 2 outs. So the players were thinking there were 2 outs, and that's why they were running.
1: Yeah.
0: And so when the ball was in the air,
1: yeah, they thought
0: he shifted it back to 1 and then quickly put 2 back up there when the ball was when the ball was caught. Does the out carry over to the next inning? No.
1: But, now, that would be funny,
0: too. Did you hear the I think this was Sunday night. The player for the Yankees took too long to get to first base on a walk. He had already gotten a
1: And they called him out?
0: No.
1: Okay, so what happened?
0: The next batter got a strike before he even stepped into the batter's box.
1: Oh, yeah, yeah.
0: Because it was delaying the game.
1: Right.
0: It's like,
1: but they have a clock for a reason.
0: Yeah. But he was earlier in the count, he was taking too much time between pitches, gave him a strike call. You know, it was a time warning.
1: Mm-hmm.
0: And so he was upset about it, got ball four, and messed around through the equipment, and walked slowly to first base to prove a point. It ended up costing his teammate a strike. Ron says, call the refs, laughing out loud. It's hunting season. What? What, Ron? What? What are you talking about? No, we're not hunting the refs. All right. I think we're all caught up. Let me look at Smart Buick GMC live fan feedback. We're good. Fisher had to play. If he didn't, he would have lost his spot. He was deserving. He was fun to watch back in the day. Okay, we're good. We'll take our last break. Get ready to get out of here. Drive Time Sports is coming up next. See if Randy's in the building. Talk with him a little bit. It was cool to see his props up on Bet Saracen, some of the season total player props for Arkansas. I went through the list again this morning, and I found about three of them that I really like. Like, I think they're no-brainers. Like, the next time I win on Bet Saracen, I'm going to take my winnings and just put it on player props. It's called, I invest that way. Sometimes it's a good investment, sometimes not so good. Final break. It's Out of Bounds.

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0: right, here we go. Final segment of Out of Bounds. During the break, I pulled up my BetSaracen app, and I was looking at some of these Razorback specials, season totals. I got five of them that I like. There's a ton. There's probably 30. But there's five I wanted to discuss. Pick your brain, Joe. First one, Bradley Shaw. We've heard a lot about Bradley Shaw. He's going to be the starting linebacker for Arkansas. He'll be one of their top tacklers. I think he is primed for a good year. Played a little bit as a freshman. A little bit more last year. Was in the two deep. He is going to be he's going to be one of the starting linebackers. And apparently he's in awesome shape. Bradley Shaw, over 79.5 tackles and 6.5 tackles for a loss. I mean, 80 tackles for a linebacker is not asking a lot when you're playing 12 games. I mean, that's about, what, 9 a game? 8 a game? 7? 7 times 12 is 7 a game. That's 84.
1: Tackles for a loss, though. That's where.
0: 6.5?
1: Yeah. I mean, you know, how close does he play to the line? Is he getting after quarterback? Is he just worried about a responsibility as far as middle of the field? So if he's not on an edge, you really don't count on those guys getting in backfields and making tackles for loss.
0: I mean, quarterback sack, that's tackle for loss. He may have two sacks all year long. You got a little screen, bubble screen, running back, sweep. I think he gets 7 tackles for a loss over a 12-game season. Plus 300, not great odds. All right, here's another one. Chris Marshall, I think he's going to be the dude. I think he's their number one wide receiver. Over 60.5 total receptions. I think, what was it last year? Was Omega Blake right around that number? I want to say Omega Blake. I bet I can pull up stats real quick for last season. I know Omega Blake led the team in catches. Here we go. He had 58. I think Chris Marshall's a better receiver than Omega Blake. We're just asking for 2 more catches, 3 more catches.
1: Really? Omega Blake was good.
0: That's why he's in the NFL right now?
1: Not all players make it to NFL.
0: I think Chris Marshall can be in the NFL. And over 700.5 total yards receiving. Omega Blake had 769. I like that. I'm taking that one. Plus 300. Triple your money. Here's another one. Braylon Russell, over 9.5 total rushing touchdowns, over 49.5, longest gain of the season.
1: Yeah, we were looking at that one before, and yeah, we kind of liked it.
0: I do like that one. More I think about it, let's see who led Arkansas in touchdowns rushing last year. Mike Washington, he had 8. Taylen Green had 8. Braylon had 5 in 55 carries.
1: Mm-hmm.
0: I think that doubles this year. He should have close, well over 100. That's plus 400. I like that one. That may be the one I like the most so far. Jaquavion Smith. Quay Smith, we were talking about him with Kyle Sutherland. He is going to be the other starting linebacker for Arkansas. 70.5 total tackles, 5.5 tackles for a loss. So even fewer than Bradley Shaw. Same number of tackles as Bradley Shaw. No, 9 fewer. Jaquavion Smith was all over the field in the spring game. If he plays like that, he will easily, if he stays healthy, he will easily have more than 70.5 total tackles and more than 5.5 tackles for a loss. That's plus 400 also. Quadruple your money. Final one I got. Ishmael Cece. 12.5 average per reception and over 5.5 total touchdowns. So you need 6 touchdowns and him to average 12.5 yards per reception.
1: Yeah, okay, that's attainable.
0: Yeah, Omega Blake averaged 13.3, Raylan Sharp 14.4, C.J. Brown was close, 11.4, Jalen Pratt 14.1, Rowan Jones 27.3, Jalen Brown 13.9. So yeah, that's a doable, doable at 12.5 per catch. And 5.5 total touchdowns. I do. I think he's receiver number 2. He is a guy that great hands, gets open. I think he gets 6 touchdowns. 1 every other game. Heck, maybe there's a game with 2 touchdowns. That is plus 900.
1: Okay. That may be a winner there. As far as what you're getting with the odds on it, wagering options, and more attainable, that may go top of the list.
0: The highest odds were Hunter Osborne, 6.5 total sacks, 3.5 fumbles recovered. That's just a shot in the dark there. I mean, that's why it's plus 1,400. But an interior guy getting 7 sacks.
1: And fumbles recovered.
0: That's kind of lucky too, right?
1: Yeah, absolutely it is. It's not forced fumbles, it's fumbles recovered.
0: Yeah, he needs 4. Arkansas's defense last year had 9 turnovers, period.
1: Yeah, that's a lot.
0: That is a lot. Let's see here. Quincy Rhodes over 11.5 total sacks and 4.5 fumbles recovered. That's plus 1,000. Don't like that. If he does that, he's all SEC. You get 12 sacks, 1 a game. Charlie Collins over 7.5 total sacks and over 2.5 fumbles recovered. I love Charlie Collins, but I don't know. I think that competition at that jack position is intense. Like, I wish there was a Steven Soles futures bet. I think Soles is going to get a lot of playing time. And if that's the case, then that cuts into Charlie Collins' sacks. I think Soles has a chance to lead the team in sacks over Quincy Rhodes. Because you think of Quincy, everybody knows Quincy. Opposing teams.
1: He'll get double.
0: Yeah, that worries me. He's going to have to fight through a lot of doubles, whether it's the tight end staying in the block, chipping, running back chipping, guard coming over and helping. Soles being out in that jack position, sometimes coming in on a blitz, sometimes dropping back in coverage. It's hard to keep an eye on him. So I kind of wish we had a Steven Sackham Soles on there. And I, as I said, too, to me, and they said this yesterday, was it yesterday, day before yesterday at some point, the heartbeat of the defense, Kamari House. Coming from that star, they call that the star? No, I think it's the star position. That third safety hybrid linebacker. I think Soles is one of those linebackers / safeties. He could lead the team in tackles. Like, he could be right around the 100 mark. Kamari House, I'm sorry, not Soles. Kamari House could be around that 100 tackle mark. He's going to be a dude.
1: That'd be great.
0: Yeah, I think he's going to be a big-time playmaker for him. All right, that's my 2 cents. Take it for what it's worth. But that was 5 of them that I liked over on Bet Saracen. Go check it out for yourself. If you don't have the app, download it. You got a lot of time to study between now and before that first game. See if there's something that you really like. Some of the lower odds. Jaden Platt over 9.5. Average 9.5 per reception. And last year he was at, keeping in mind, it's a different offense, but 14.1, blew that out of the water. And 2.5 total receiving touchdowns. Where is he? Jaden Platt. He had 2 last year. But he should be the primary tight end option with Rohan Jones gone. You know, the tight end that came over from Memphis, Adcock?
1: Mm-hmm.
0: He was 2nd on the team in touchdowns last year for Memphis.
1: Really?
0: Yeah. You know, I think he only had like 13 catches. But
1: like they'll try to get him involved then.
0: Red zone guy.
1: Oh, yeah.
0: You know, they probably run a couple, 2 tight ends, 3 tight end sets and sneak him out. But, yeah, I thought that was kind of odd when I was looking at the Memphis stats. Coming up tomorrow, got Cabo. Talk a little football with him. Defensive line is talking today. And defensive line coaches. Sure he'll have some defense to talk tomorrow. Also, Stephen Davis. Travs are on the road. He'll be calling in. And Reggie Swinton hanging out in the studio.
1: Well, he's going to talk to him. Yeah, because, I mean, school started.
0: Oh, yeah. Hope you enjoyed it. But stick around. Drive Time Sports is next.
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6: As Arkansas students head back to class, the Arkansas Highway Safety Office is now launching a new back-to-school safety campaign. The week-long Extreme Safety Initiative is urging drivers, cyclists, and pedestrians to take some extra precautions during what officials say is one of the busiest and most dangerous times on the road. And there are now just over 250 cyclist varices cases in Arkansas. That's 15 more since Friday. Benton, Washington, and Boone counties have had the most confirmed cases. Nearly 20 other counties are reporting at least one confirmed case. White and Fulton counties are the most recent to be added to the list. For a full breakdown on where those cases are, you can head over to our website, krk.com. 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
8: Hot and humid weather continues today with high temperatures once again making a run for 100 degrees. With the heat index probably going to feel around 105, so we do have a heat advisory in effect for today. A similar story in the forecast for tomorrow on your Wednesday and through the rest of the work week into the weekend, we'll probably be back in the triple digits. This is meteorologist Juliana Cullen with the Arkansas Storm Team for the Buzz Radio Network.
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1: Welcome to Drive Time Sports for a Tuesday. Randy Rainwater is out today. And so Tripp is right there handling the phones, and he's there with us. And it's always a gamble, but I'm told Marcus Elliott's on the show today.
2: Supposedly Marcus, he's on the show.
1: Marcus, yeah. Are you in the studio?
2: He is not. He has not arrived yet. He is fashionably late, as per usual.
1: Fashionably late. Okay. But
2: I've got a treat waiting for him. You know, we have a running joke, he and I.
1: Yeah.
2: About chocolate chip cookies.
1: So you brought him some cookies?
2: I absolutely did. Yes, I got a treat, a legend. With some early dessert, I guess. So,
1: well, when he's late, do you just give him half a cookie?
2: Nah. I got two whole ones for him.
1: Marcus, are you listening on your way in? You better hurry up because somebody else could eat those before you get there. Well, welcome to Drive Time Sports, and Tripp and I will keep you entertained here for a little bit. We will tell you what the lineup is. I think. You have the lineup there in front of you?
2: I do. We have Neil Atkinson from Bet Saracen,
1: of course,
2: as per usual. Yes. We have Courtney Mims.
1: Okay, Courtney Mims at 4:30.
2: Trey Biddy at 5. Trey Biddy and
1: Kevin McPherson.
2: Hoop Scoop, yeah.
1: Yeah, that's right. Okay, so we've got those coming up. We'll have an open lines also between 6 and 7 for whatever you want to talk about. Call us now or text us now for whatever you might want to talk about. We kind of talked about the Hot Springs baseball weekend yesterday. A lot of carryover from that. Just an absolutely wonderful time. We salute Steve Arison all the time, and Derek Phillips did a great job, too. Steve's already working on next year. Next year will be year 10. Now, this is hard to grasp when you think about the guys they've had in the past. And, again, we've talked to Johnny Bench, Ferguson Jenkins. Goose Gossage has been there. Wade Boggs has been there. And then, of course, this year, Jack Morris was here for the first time, Dale Murphy, Fred McGriff, and yet Steve already hinted that next year could be the best ever. Now, I'm lobbying for Jim Palmer and George Brett. I'm told Brett is way too expensive, which is too bad. You know, really, that's really too bad.
2: Yeah.
1: Because, you know, guys like that who have made a great career in baseball, it is too bad that they price themselves out of deals like this, because I think he would enjoy it. I think all the guys that were there really had a great time and did enjoy it, but that's okay. And Palmer still does games with the Orioles. He and Ben McDonald alternate as the analysts on their TV, but the only time that you know for sure Palmer's going to be on is when Ben McDonald's off doing college baseball. And then there are other times that it's Palmer by himself, and other times McDonald by himself. But it'd be nice if they could get him to come. But anyway, that's baseball. Football's going strong. Razorbacks were their full pads today, and so they started practice at 3:15. Trey Biddy will be on with us, a report at 5:05, and he's going to tell us what it's like in full pads. Plus, gosh, I hate Randy's not here today. Because, you know, they've talked about the defensive backs, and Randy wanted to know so much about the defensive backs. I think the receivers were yesterday, though. And as far as numbers are concerned, Arkansas has a lot of receivers. And so I don't know what that means for Monte Harrison. He was on our show last year every Monday. He was hurt, so after the second game, he never got to play again. He's healthy now. He's 31 years old. He was an incredibly good interview, but I hope there's a place for him to play this year. I hope we get a chance to play, and certainly he's got to be a leader for the younger guys. And so anyway, a lot of receivers. So we'll get Trey Biddy talking about the receiver core, who they did talk about. The guy, I guess, that I'm most intrigued by is Anthony Jordan, another one of those Warren receivers who was hurt last year. Bobby Petrino raved about Anthony Jordan. 6'6", great hands, and evidently in the spring he was good, and so far in preseason camp he's been even better. So there's a guy that I think it's time to start looking out for. Anyway, Anthony Jordan is one that we're going to certainly take a look at. And so we'll talk to Trey Biddy about them at 5:05. And for Kevin McPherson, you know, there's still plenty. Basketball never goes away.
2: No.
1: There's just always basketball topics. And I think, you know, one of the big topics is Jordan Smith, who, as I mentioned yesterday, Sports Illustrated had him among the top 10 point guards in the country and hadn't played a game.
2: Wow.
1: They still had him as one of the top 10 point guards in the country. They rated the shooting guards today, I believe it was. And Wilkinson, the transfer from Georgia, they had him in the next 10. Not the top 10, but the next 10. So if you can imagine Arkansas going into the season with two guards that are rated among the top 10 or top 20 in the whole country, that's a pretty good bunch to start with. So anyway, okay, you can call us, you can text us, and Tripp, as soon as we get a call or a text, you just let me know, and we'll take it from there. I will say also in the arms race, the arms race is on. Okay, everybody's looking for more money. And Northwestern of the Big Ten, private school in Chicago, spent $850 million building a new stadium. And that stadium will be ready this year. And there was one family that basically paid for most of that. If you can imagine, one family good to help you with an $850 million project.
2: Right.
1: But they still need money for players and other things. So as a family today, it was announced they're giving $35 million to the University of Northwestern. Oh, so you think about Arkansas and the fact that their goal was to raise $30 million in 3 years, over and above what they were already doing. They've exceeded $25 million, so they immediately say, isn't that good? Well, let's just make it $50 million. Right, okay. That's what they're going to do. I assume that's still over the next 3 years. It was a three-year project, in this all-in campaign, was to raise $30 million. They've already raised over $25 million, and the price, you know, what is it, 6 months old, something like that. So that's very good. But think about it. One family gave $35 million to Northwestern. One family. Not all in, just one family. That's astonishing that somebody would do that. And I don't know if there's anybody in Arkansas that could step up and do that other than the three Waltons, but that's amazing. And it does show you the success that some of these people have. They go to great schools, and Northwestern, out of the SEC and the Big Ten, they were bragging about this today when they announced the gift. They're the only college rated in the top 10 in America by all the academic standards. They're ranked in the top 10. No SEC school is, and no other Big Ten school is. And so they've got that going for them. And so you think some of their graduates must do real, real, real well. And they're giving back to Northwestern. Pretty interesting.
2: Very interesting.
1: It's in the suburbs of Chicago, Northwestern. $850 million stadium, $35 million gift.
2: It's a gorgeous stadium, too. I mean, you would expect with that much money that it'd be state-of-the-art. It absolutely is. It's up there with NFL stadiums. That's kind of a cliche to say when it comes to these new buildings. But, I mean, I guess in this day and age of college sports, you have to be, your facilities have to be up there, you know, with the same standards as professional facilities.
1: Just about. Mm-hmm. Yeah, they really do. So that's Northwestern. And the Big Ten, quite frankly, appears, there are several schools in the Big Ten that appear to have more money than the SEC schools. And that's astonishing to think of, because the SEC has been the big spenders in everything. But now when it comes to going and getting players, the Big Ten is fighting the SEC. They're getting good players. It's not a matter of geography anymore. It's not like if you grow up in Florida, you're going to go to Florida State, Georgia, Alabama.

0: So we got a chance to visit with him. Really a good guy. And he's going to know some of these college salaries, because I think he does represent some college athletes, and he certainly represents pro athletes. But I'd love to get his comment on this, and probably what we'll do is hold it over, and I'm going to hold this note on what these guys are supposedly making to talk to Chris about that tomorrow night as well. Yeah. So
1: hopefully you won't have to wait too long. I was about to say, I just looked at the schedule. He's on tomorrow at 5:30. It's a loaded show tomorrow when Randy comes back. So hope he's
0: prepared. Oh, Randy loaded up for when he comes back. How about that?
1: Left it very easy for us, I should say. I love talking to Courtney, love talking to Trey, and love talking to Hoop School.
0: I do. Absolutely.
1: Great folks that we have today.
0: That's right.
1: I'm going to... Ooh, we've got a couple of texts coming in from the Mills and Heat and Air. The 501 mentions Antonio Jordan. He's the 6'6 tight end from Warren, Arkansas.
0: Yeah, that's who I was talking about. Yeah. I think he's playing a wide receiver, not a tight end. So, and he's got good speed too.
1: From Mayor Boyd, I think he's messing with us, because I know he still hears it. He says, "No, Randy, no, listen. I know, Boyd." That is not exactly true. I'm gonna see your text coming through all show long.
0: Okay, Boyd. Yeah, I know you're still upset. I know.
1: At the top of the show, I saw a text from him saying, "Randy, please explain to Rick." Blah blah blah blah blah. And it was right before the Open even played. And I was thinking, oh, he doesn't know yet, does he? he doesn't know Randy's gone.
0: Gosh. I know. For those who don't listen every day, Boyd's upset because we've discovered. I asked, honestly, I said, is Rooster Poot a real town? I didn't know. I'd never heard of it. But there are towns in Arkansas that are small that I've never heard of, that I've never been to, and then discovered that It's an invention of Craig O'Neill, and you would expect something like that, Craig O'Neill.
1: Surprisingly,
0: and so if Boyd wants to be the mayor of Rooster Poot, it's okay with me. And if he wants to believe that Rooster Poot is real, it's okay with me. It's okay with me. But because we did share that on the air, Boyd doesn't like me anymore.
1: I guess he
0: ever did. I'm not sure he ever did, but if he ever did, he doesn't anymore. So
1: look, when I first heard y'all talking about it, I thought that was a long running gag. You know, kind of like a Village Academy. You know, just a thing that a joke that you guys had going for a long time that I somehow missed.
0: Yeah, I met the inventor of Village Academy. He actually visited our church 2 weeks ago. He's a friend of the head coach at Rogers High School who goes to our church, and he introduced me. I said, "How in the world did you get away with that?" It was like, wasn't it like 4 or 5 years that they would call in the score of this school that didn't exist?
1: It had to have been, yeah.
0: Yeah.
1: They rang it into the local newspapers, right? And it would be published the next day. Wow.
0: Oh, yeah. it ran for quite a while. Mm-hmm. That's amazing. How do you get away with that? Sports Illustrated, many years ago, it was an April 1st issue, and they ran a story about the amazing story of Sid Finch, who was a pitcher who, had this blazing fastball, faster than Mizorowski, I think. He'd throw 110 miles an hour, and he was a discovery that nobody knew about, and they wrote it as if it was real. But it was an April Fool's joke.
1: Right.
0: And so they had to let people know, hey, this guy's not really real, because some people believed it.
1: Oh, and, okay.
0: Yeah. So you got to be careful what you say on the air. Mm-hmm. Anyway.
1: Well, my least favorite days for sure.
0: April 1st?
1: Yes.
0: Yeah.
1: You don't trust anyone. I like the jokes where, you know, everyone can get behind it, you know, where it's obviously a joke. Like, oh, look. This high school is introducing a pink football turf this fall. That's obviously, you know, it's obviously a joke. But then if someone tries to take something too far, like, oh, help, I'm dying or something. That's a very extreme example, but, you know, not my favorite.
0: Well, I don't know. I don't think I've ever shared this on the air.
1: Oh, boy.
0: Okay, so before the days of call-in radio, and when I first started at Arkansas, Assistant Sports Information Director, then Sports Information Director, there were two stations

0: one in Fayetteville, KKEG, they had a disc jockey named Joel Casey. And he would call, and we just kind of banter about the Razorbacks on the air. And he loved 60s music, and I did too, so we'd talk about that. Now we're back in the 70s, so it's closer to the 60s music. And then there was a guy in Siloam Springs, I can't remember the call letters, but it was a strong station too, named Dan Henschel. And he would call and do the same thing. So what he did, Dan Henschel did, he said, can we just call you every day and you can just kind of do a Razorback report for us? And I said, sure. This was definitely the days before NIL. You know, you did these things just because that's what you did. And so we'd do it every day. And so on April 1st one year, I did an April 1st joke and said something about, you know, five players have left the Razorback football team and they've decided they're not going to participate in football anymore. And I'm sure I named five starters, you know, really good players. And then finished it by saying, that's the April 1st edition, just kidding. Okay, so I did that. So the next year, Bill Rogers, who was the assistant SID under me at that time, he's been the Springdale Chamber of Commerce CEO for many years now and does a great job there. He did the same thing. They called him. And he said something about, I think Lou Holtz was the coach. I might even said Lou Holtz has resigned or something like that. But end, I said it was April Fool's. Well, I think he did kind of the same thing. And about an hour later, Coach Broyles, our athletic director, came in the office fuming.
1: Oh, no.
0: Because some fan had called him. Because he'd heard on the radio that, you know, either Lou Holtz or whatever it was Billy said had resigned and thought it was true.
1: Oh, gosh.
0: So we never did April 1st deals again.
1: I can't say I blame you.
0: So somehow I escaped the wrath and nobody called Coach Broyles on whatever I said, but they called on what poor Bill said, and Coach Broyles came in and he was hot.
1: Oh, boy.
0: Yeah. So we never did that again. See, you do have to be careful what you say on the air, particularly since in our case, David and Roger might pick it up.
1: Oh, yeah.
0: Which they That's did this sure. morning. Yeah, we recounted the
1: discussion they get the clip
0: Morgana.
1: Of what you
0: yeah.
1: said?
0: Yeah. Well, I don't know if they played a clip, but they...
1: You talked about it. Okay.
0: That's right. They did.
1: I had a feeling Roger grabbed a clip of that.
0: No, it was okay. We talked about that, and it, that is a funny story, and Ray had it. I didn't know Ray Tucker let Morgana in the building, but for those who are too young to remember, back in the 70s, just the 70s, I think, and 80s, there was this well-endowed female named Morgana, and she got the nickname of being the kissing bandit, and she would actually jump over the stadium wall, get into the stadium, you know, the lower part, and she would go kiss players. And I can remember distinctly Johnny Bench and Cal Ripken Jr. I don't know who else she might have done that to. But there were a lot of them. And so we found out yesterday that somehow Wally Hall knew her. And she and her husband spent the night at Wally's house. And Wally tipped her about Lou Holtz filming his TV show. And he called Ray Tucker, and Ray Tucker let her in. And here comes Morgana. I remember when this happened. I didn't know all these details back then. But she came in, Wally, and just planted a big kiss on him before the show. And Lou Holtz was, he could be very comedic. He had great one-liners. But he also was extraordinarily devoted to his wife.
1: Oh, and okay.
0: He was really embarrassed when that happened.
1: I could imagine. Yeah, I can't blame him.
0: And I'm not sure Coach Holtz knew who Morgana was beforehand. So evidently Ray has this picture of Holtz looking at Morgana's picture. I don't know if that's before or after. I don't know if somebody was saying, hey, have you ever heard of her? And then boom, in she walks. Or after it was over, this is who she was. I mean, she was a big celebrity, known nationally. And Holtz was a big celebrity too, known nationally because of his appearances on the Johnny Carson show. So, it was something. But I think Coach Holes probably would have preferred that not happen.
1: Real quick, let's head to the phones. We got Savage, okay. Our good buddy Savage on line one. What's up, Savage?
0: Hi, Savage.
2: What's going on, folks? Hey, how you doing, Rick? Just real quick. So Mika had been cleared by the NCAA, and Coach Z was on earlier. He said there's roughly about 80 foreign players that hadn't been cleared yet. Rick, when are we supposed to start worrying about if he's ever going to be eligible, or is this just smoke and mirrors, or don't worry about it, he'll get eligible with the rest of these guys?
0: Don't worry, be happy. I don't know. Why is the NCAA holding these up? Evidently because of money that they made playing in Europe or wherever they were playing. And Mika's one of those guys. Whether he made a lot, I don't know. Are they going to suspend him for a couple games? I don't know. Is he going to be ineligible for the year? I don't think so. And the Arkansas staff feels very confident about that he's going to play.
2: Appreciate it, guys.
0: But, okay, thanks, Savage. But I don't know how long we're going to have to wait on this, but guess what? We have Kevin Hoop Scoop McPherson on at 5:30. So for his 9th or 10th appearance in a row, we'll ask him that same question again. How about that? When we return on Drive Time Sports.
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1: Well, got his music playing. It's for Neil Atkinson. He has yet to call. Well, as I say that, there he is. Rick, are you there? Oh, he doesn't even know. He has no idea. Schaefer, are you with us? I don't know. But Neil Atkinson is with us now. I got your music playing this time for you, Neil. It got forgotten for a while, but how you doing?
11: Oh, I'm doing pretty good, pretty good.
1: So, Neil, what's going on down there in Pine Bluff over at Saracen?
0: Okay.
1: Well, there you are.
0: Didn't mean to leave you there. No, and, you know, I was ready for you, Neil, because I just have to ask you, do you ever look at the Sports Illustrated website?
11: You know, Texas, they don't really print anymore. I don't look at it that often. I look at other sources.
0: It's very similar to ESPN's website. It's got a lot of sports on there and, you know, updated stories and things like that. The reason I was going to ask you is because their NFL, their top NFL writer, Connor Orr, has predicted all 272 games of the NFL season. So if I wondered if you've seen that and if that's influenced you at all as you get ready for pro football.
11: You know, sort of like the SEC Media Days prediction order finish. Yeah. They don't have a great track record. People predicted all games before the seasons ever start, before we even see preseason games for most of these teams. There's a reason why I'll call it way too early. If he's that good, he should be buying Powerball lottery numbers and not be messing
0: probably
11: around.
0: Probably right. You're right. Okay, so you're ignoring him. So what are you doing? Tell us what's the hottest thing that's Bet Saracen.
11: Well, of course, Major League Baseball is the hottest thing right now, other than the thermometers outside. But, Major League Baseball is where it's all at. Got a nice slate of games tonight. We've got our pick'em promotion going on where the top scorers win free play each week. And I looked yesterday. Yesterday was a good day. We had five players that went 6 of 6 yesterday on all of their picks. And if they made made it in the parlay, they scored quite nicely. So a lot of people engaged in that. Of course, the WNBA, it's a little bit more active. Maybe not for the right reasons, but it's a little bit more active. People like to look in and put a little money on it. And
0: do they? Do you think it's going to be like hockey?
11: Yeah.
0: And people are going to tune in for the fights instead of the game?
11: Yes. 100% yes.
0: Yeah,
11: especially the Indiana Fever game, because you can just see it in the numbers. Certain players are against each other. That's the game that's going to be bet, and that's what they get. But and then we're ready for a full slate. I think six NFL preseason games on Thursday. I think that's the biggest I can ever remember on a Thursday. But six games, preseason games this Thursday. And, of course, we're looking forward to that. And interesting to see not very much movement on the Major League Baseball futures to win the World Series. Dodgers are still the favorite at 155, followed by the Yankees. Big spread here, plus 750. And the Red Sox, which have lost three in a row, are now plus 1,200. Let's see how they do tonight.
0: How'd you like getting tips from Fred McGriff? You ever had tips from a Hall of Famer on your commercials before?
11: No, and my analysis said go with the Braves. And he said, nope, you got to go with the Yankees. And the Yankees pulled it out in the 10th inning. Mm-hmm. So I think I remember ending that one. The Yankees were only plus 110 for that one. So if you listen to him and I said I wasn't going to go against him, people scored on that one also. So that looking at that score.
0: He said, bet on the guy who's pitching or playing against the team that traded him. So last night, the Twins pitched a guy named Kramer who pitched for 3.5 years for the Orioles. They traded him, and this was his first or second start for the Twins, and he beat the Orioles last night. So I think Fred McGriff's a pretty smart guy.
11: Hey, he was right. He's 100% on picks on my account, so I'm not going to argue with him.
0: Okay. And how do people get in touch with Bet Saracen?
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0: All right, Neil. Thanks a lot. Okay, Tripp, do we have Courtney?
1: Yes, but we have to preface it with her music, of course, and it confuses you and Randy every single time. And I think that is the highlight of at least my Tuesday.
0: The whole show is when we play her music, huh?
1: When her music is played, okay. Randy has no idea what's going on. And and Courtney and I have to re-explain what video games are to both of you.
0: Mm-hmm.
1: So good. Cortana, good afternoon. Welcome in.
0: Yeah.
12: Hey, guys. I was trying to think of a good Halo reference to Arkansas sports or the football team, but I couldn't think of any good ones because the only thing that came to my mind was, like, maybe Arkansas football wants to be like the Flood and spread and take over the SEC. That was, like, the only thing that came to my brain, which isn't very good because the Flood is not what you want to be.
1: No. It's hard, hard to make comparisons.
0: But hey, if
12: it was
0: if
12: it helps very difficult.
0: If it helps Arkansas take over the SEC, then, you know, whatever it takes, right? Not unless it's really
12: a bad
0: thing.
12: Yeah, but you maybe don't want. But it is a very, very bad thing.
0: Okay, we don't want
12: that. The Flood is not good.
0: Okay.
12: They're ugly. they're zombie like, I guess. Resident Evil looking thing.
1: He doesn't know what Resident Evil is.
0: You mean they're not. They're not water? I thought the flood. I thought floods were water.
1: I knew who was going to say that.
0: You tell me a bunch of zombies? Oh, great.
1: Dang it.
0: Wow. You know,
12: they're zombie-looking things that get taken over by a virus or something like that. So probably not a good reference to Arkansas football, but it was the only thing I could think of in the moment.
0: What a good educational experience it is having you on each week, because we wouldn't know any of this stuff. Thank you. I'm sure many in our listening audience know what you're talking about, so that's good. You think they do?
12: Hey, some do. Yeah. Some do. I will give credit. Yeah. I was out and about with my husband, and somebody came up and said, I had no idea you were nicknamed Cortana, but I'm a big Halo fan. I love playing video games. So I said, oh, my gosh, that's great. Thank you for listening to the show. So we chatted for a little bit. So shout out to him if he's listening. Thanks for listening.
0: Wow. Okay. Did he ask you about Arkansas football? And if he had, what would your response be?
12: He did ask me about Arkansas football. He specifically asked me, do you think we will have a better season than last year? And I said, yeah, I do think it'll be a better season than last year, because I think there's many people in the media who say this, and I don't know specifically if you guys have said this on the air, but I've said I think 4 wins is very doable for this team. That's what I'm predicting. 4 wins, that's better than last year. Do I think they'll get to a bowl game? Still remains to be seen. There's a lot of, hey, we have to see this in order for that to happen. But do I think they have the roster to do it? Yeah, I do. I think they have the guys they need in order to get 6 wins in a bowl game. And I think that'd be a pretty good season for them. But he asked me, do I just think they'll be better? And I said, yeah, I do think they'll be better.
1: You're not alone in that, Courtney, because right as you said the words bowl game, we had in our Middleton Heat and Air, Ron from Pine Bluff, he agrees with this, says, heck yeah, bowl game. So you're not alone.
0: There you go.
12: I think it's doable, right? I'm not saying that they're going to do it. I'm just saying that, yes, they have the talent they need, but we have to see some things. And I'm liking what we see in practice so far. I went on Friday. I didn't get to go today to Fayetteville, unfortunately. I was trying to get over there today to see them in full pads because, as David Basel said, and I love this quote, everyone looks like an All-American in shorts. And so when they actually get to throw on it's a great quote. When they throw on the full pads and have contact, that's when we get to see just a little bit more. And I'm not saying we see a whole lot more just because we only get to see 40 minutes or so of practice, but we do get to see a little bit more. So I was hoping to get over there today. I didn't. I will get over there later this week. But what I saw on Friday, they just put on shoulder pads and they had more physicality. The team looks better. I feel like as a whole, looks wise, they look better. I talk about Braylon Russ all the time, but oh my goodness, the physical change that he had in the offseason is definitely going to help come this fall. But there's 2 things they've got to do if they want to be better than last year. And we talked about them. Cut down on the penalties, and turnover margin has to be better. It has to be, I love to see a positive turnover margin, not a negative one like we've seen since 2021 with this team. So it hasn't been good since that 2021 season. So those are the two things. Now, they're emphasizing taking care of the football. You might have heard OTB, OTB. They are emphasizing that. I heard that at practice. And they've been doing much more ball security drills. If they're not good at taking care of the football, they've wasted a lot of time in practice working on it. So that is a good, that's a positive.
0: Yeah, Ryan Silverfield's teams have a great track record in that department. In fact, two or three years ago, they were second in the country in turnover margin, and that's how they beat Arkansas last year, was by forcing turnovers when and not committing them. So let's hope he does that. And for those who don't know what OTB is, that is own the ball. You know, and isn't it funny, though, Courtney? This is the way it works. The offense needs to protect the ball. The defense needs to take the ball. So the very thing you're emphasizing on offense, you're saying protect the ball, but you're telling your defense, take it away from them. Don't you wonder in practice how that works, who wins every day?
12: Well, that's the funny thing, Rick, is we always get these comments for fall camp or when they start practicing. And people, every time you post something positive about the offense, right, you'll post just a good clip. The other day I was posting some of the quarterbacks making some good throws, right? And it was so funny. I posted those clips and people said, oh, the defense is terrible. Secondary is useless. Can't do anything. And I'm like, it's two clips, guys. It's two clips. I have other clips when I go and highlight what the defense does good. I didn't show you the pick that some of these guys had. Some of the picks that they had in 11-on-11, because we're not always allowed to film those sessions. So Kamori House had a pick the other day I wasn't even able to post. So, Rick, it makes me laugh every time I see these comments. I'm not saying you shouldn't be making those comments. I just laugh about it because, yes, when you go against yourself, somebody's going to look bad on your team. That's just how it is, whether it's the defense or the offense. You know, when I show a good thing on one side of the ball, the other side of the ball, people are going to criticize. So,
0: and do they do that? What do they do? Call you or see you walking out in public and saying, oh my gosh, the defense is awful. The offense looks good. How do you get those comments? They text you?
12: A lot of the times I do get comments in person, but a lot of them are on social media, of course. But sometimes people will come up to me in public and say those things. It's very funny. I'll be working out at the gym and somebody will yell and be like, hey, I want you to post more clips of the secondary. Ask more questions on what the secondary looks like. And I'm in the gym with my husband. I'm like, Were they yelling at me? Are they asking me to change to do something? I can't do anything, guys. I'm just a reporter. I appreciate y'all thinking I have a lot of sway with this team, but I need to start yelling OTB right in practice. Right. I need to start doing that.
0: That'd help, no doubt. They're not hearing it enough, right? Okay, that's Courtney Mims, and she's with us for another segment. And we'll be back, and we can take your questions, or she can take ours, whichever you prefer, when we're back on Drive Time Sports.
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0: Welcome back to Drive Time Sports. Trips in the studio. Courtney Mims is with us. So, Courtney, if let's see, if there was one question you could ask Ryan Silverfield after today, this is what, the fifth practice or so, what would you want to ask him?
12: I just want to know his assessment of the team so far. Is he happy with the progress that they have made here in fall camp? I mean, they've kind of had to rush it just a little bit because he's talked about it a lot. They had a shorter fall camp with the way the calendar was set up this year. No fault of anybody's, just literally the calendar and how classes started and where they started. They just have a smaller fall camp. So far through 5 days, are you where you wanted to be? Is there a certain area that you would like to see them be better in so far? Is there an area where it's exceeded your expectations? Is there a player that stood out to you? I know these are a lot of questions, but I'm just curious on those things right now. And the other thing, too, is this isn't really a question, but, man, they are not holding back with having them practice in the intense heat.
0: Yeah.
12: Of Arkansas right now. I think today might have been the hottest practice for them temperature-wise. And I know some media members were telling me they felt it. They really felt it out there. And they only spent, 40 minutes out there, like I said, before the break. So that to me, I have to give him some props on that. They're not shying away because some football coaches will move practice around, put it in the morning maybe to get out of that heat. They're embracing it, which I love. And the other thing, too, that I like about the way he's structuring these practices, and maybe I would ask him about this as well, the music has been something that I've heard people ask about on social media when we've put our clips out. People have said, oh, it sounds like there's a lot of music. And I want to address that because when we've been out at practice, there's a good mix of music versus turning the music off and having teaching moments. And I've noticed that where sometimes the music will be turned down, but it's still there. It's more just soft in the background playing. And there's times where they'll shut it completely off. And those are when the coaches are out there and they're using, you know, teaching moments and things like that so that the players can hear them. It's not constantly going on through practice. And it's not, the practices aren't completely silent either, which I think is good, too, to keep the energy up and to allow the players to have a little bit of fun out there, put some music on. So I think that's a good mix. And I'm wondering if that's how they were structured at Memphis. He's bringing that over. Is that new? That's something just kind of interesting I noticed with some of the practices and the one I went to on Friday specifically.
0: Yeah, you're talking about the weather. It ought to be great for conditioning, but it's tough to get through. So it's 95 right now, and it's almost 5 o'clock. It's 95 degrees. Here are the highs in Fayetteville for the next 9 days. 96, 97, 97, 95, 98, 95, 95, 195. So it's not going to cool off. Now, next Monday, they take off, and then starting on Tuesday, because they're in classes, they're going to start practicing in the morning. Now, I don't get that because back in the old days when I was still doing this, you always practiced in the afternoon because the players had class all day. Maybe they schedule their classes later now because they're going to practice in the morning. Did he ever explain why that is?
12: He didn't explain why it was, but that's pretty common, I feel like, here at Arkansas, at least. I mean, I'm not speaking for every other program, but they used to do that in the Pittman days, too, where they used to try and schedule them in the morning for those practices, or even in the afternoon a little bit as well. They would sprinkle those in, but it's where the majority of players, they try and schedule those classes around. And so that way, okay, if there's a majority of guys that have classes in the afternoon, then yes, we're going to have to schedule those morning practices and get everybody scheduled for the afternoon for classes. I think it honestly depends on what the classes are and things like that. But that's a good question, Rick, in terms of is that normal for him, or would he have rather had practices still in the afternoon, keep it consistent, and have those players go to class in the morning?
0: Well, there's 11 o'clock in the morning is the earliest you're ever going to kick off. So anyway, but I'm curious about that because these guys are usually guys that like to sleep in, and you're telling them you're going to practice and then go to class.
12: Well, maybe that's a little bit of discipline in their lives, right? They're trying to teach them some discipline. Get up early in the morning. Let's go to practice. Let's get it. Yeah. Let's get after it. Let's get it out of the way and keep. And there's a lot of night classes these days too. I was talking to an Arkansas student that has scheduled classes. There's some classes they have at 6 o'clock, 6:30. I didn't have classes at 6:30 when I was going to school. That's crazy.
0: Yeah. Well, but think about this, okay? Because they monitor your class, you got to go. You have to go to class. I know they're getting NIL money and all that, but you got to go to class. So you go to practice at 9:15. You practice for 2.5 hours. You're gassed. You go have lunch, and now it's time to go to class. You're supposed to stay awake in class, right? But how many times would you go in there and your eyes could start flickering because you got up early, you went to practice, you had lunch, and now it's time for a nap?
12: Well, I look back to when I was in school and when I went to Florida, and I remember I had a lot of classes with football players, and a lot of them were in the afternoon, and
0: yeah,
12: I remembered
0: really?
12: A few of them falling asleep. So no
0: All
12: offense.
0: Right.
12: No,
0: okay.
12: No
0: All right.
12: offense.
0: That's great.
12: They did fall asleep a little bit.
0: All right, so with lunch, when they have lunch after practice, they give everybody no-dos to go with it, right?
12: Hey, they need some coffee or something, right?
0: Yeah.
12: Something to get them a little bit awake and ready for it. But I do think at least they're getting in the conditioning now.
0: This might be
12: the hottest week on record. And especially when they're out on the turf, because that adds, take those temperatures you just gave and add, what, 10 degrees for the turf out there?
1: Oh, gosh.
0: It's
12: much hotter.
0: Okay, so in 1980, ABC did its preseason special from Arkansas because Arkansas and Texas played on Labor Day and they kicked off the season. On the AstroTurf, it was, and that was a hot, hot summer like this one is right now. It was about 95 degrees on the turf. It was 125.
1: Oh.
0: So it's more than 10 degrees on artificial surface.
1: Already.
0: Sure is. Brutal.
12: Yeah. I was trying to be like lowball it there a little bit. Wow. I can feel that in my office right now.
0: And I do think that's why the NFL and most players would prefer to play on grass.
1: Yes.
0: Because the surface is at least a little bit cooler, and maybe it's a little more sure footing, and maybe less injuries. That's debatable.
1: And the natural grass tears away more, too, so it's less likely for lower body injuries. That's a major talking point, too.
0: Now, Arkansas, when you look at their practice fields, one of them is grass and one of them is turf, so they can use both of them.
1: Right. Real quick before we go for the top of the hour on our Middleton Heat and Air text line. Adam from Monticello asked Courtney, do you believe the defense will be better?
12: I do. I do believe the defense will be better, especially I like what they've got on the defensive line and what they've added there. I know Ron Roberts said this the other day. There's some young guys over there, but I like the talent that they have. I think they have more depth there, which is going to be good going into this season. And the secondary, there's some guys on the secondary that have been impressive just so far, what we've seen, the limited stuff we have been able to see, the secondary, there's some pieces there that they have added that I think you can get excited about as a Razorback fan. Linebacker, still a little curious what they've got there, but we'll find out as fall camp goes on and hopefully that first game, what this defense truly looks like.
0: All right, Courtney, we'll go have an enjoyable rest of the day. Have a great sports cast, and thanks for joining us as always. We'll be back with Trey Biddy. You bet. We'll be back with Trey Biddy on Drive Time Sports.
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3: As Arkansas students head back to class, the Arkansas Highway Safety Office is now launching a new back-to-school safety campaign. The week-long Extreme Safety Initiative is urging drivers, cyclists, and pedestrians to take some extra precautions during what officials say is one of the busiest and most dangerous times on the road. And there are now just over 250 cyclosporiasis cases in Arkansas. That's 15 more since Friday. Benton, Washington, and Boone counties have had the most confirmed cases. Nearly 20 other counties are reporting at least one confirmed case. White and Fulton counties are the most recent to be added to the list. For a full breakdown on where those cases are, you can head over to our website, krk.com. 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
6: Unhumid weather continues today with high temperatures once again making a run for 100 degrees. With the heat index probably going to feel around 105, so we do have a heat advisory in effect for today. A similar story in the forecast for tomorrow on your Wednesday and through the rest of the work week into the weekend. We'll probably be back in the triple digits. This is meteorologist Juliana Cullen with the Arkansas Storm Team for the Buzz Radio Network.
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0: Live from the Eat My Catfish studios, it's time for Arkansas's number one caller-driven sports show. 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
1: Welcome back to Drive Time Sports. Randy Rainwater out today. He'll be back tomorrow. So it's Trip, Rick, and...
2: If he's on.
0: Trey Biddy is brought to you by Chris Crane Hyundai, Arkansas's number one Hyundai dealer. 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Genesis of Conway, the future of luxury today. Now, here's Trey Biddy.
1: Well, Trey Biddy, are you with us? Deep.
2: Evidently not.
1: Oh, wow. He usually shows up somehow, and they shouldn't be into interviews yet. I should have called him during the break.
2: Boy.
1: Hadn't thought about that, but we'll just talk and text at the same time, right?
2: Yeah, absolutely.
1: And I don't guess you've heard from Marcus Elliott, have you?
2: I have not. He has yet to arrive. Oh, I hear static. Is that Trey Biddy?
1: That's Trey. I bet that's Trey Biddy.
3: Yeah, I'm on A.
2: There he is.
1: Well, you should be on A because you're an A-plus guest every day. So that makes a lot of sense, doesn't it? That's good.
3: Yeah, okay. It wouldn't let me through. I don't know why, but I'm on A. Okay, we're good.
1: All right. So first day in pads, what'd you think?
3: Yeah, well, I mean, they weren't like tackling to the ground or anything, but they were doing some pretty physical stuff. They did some two-minute work today. That was fun to see. I haven't seen them do a two-minute, but it was A.J. Hill's day to go with the first team, this being day six. He's even days, and K.J. Jackson has been odd days. So they put up the scenario that you've got 58 seconds left. You're down 13-8 in the fourth quarter, so it's a defensive struggle. You're down 13-8. You got one timeout. You start at your own 39-yard line. Well, the first play, Quincy Rhodes and Steven Soles sacked A.J. Hill for about an 8-yard loss. So they had to burn their only timeout there. Then he hit Chris Marshall for 9. He hit Cam Settles for 4 yards. And then it's fourth and five. Fourth and five. There's a couple hard counts by Hill, and then Chris Marshall made a really tough catch between two defenders for 6 yards and at the 50-yard line. So yeah, they kept the thing alive. Then Hill hit Settles for 9 yards, and then he hit him for 10 over the middle, but the clock expired on him. So the defense won that one. And then the second group came out. I'm still writing all this one down, but the second group came out, led by KJ. He hit Jasper Parker on 3 quick passes. He hit him for 1 yard, he hit him for 3 yards, and he hit him for 12 yards and a first down. Then he overthrew Donovan Faupel, and then he was pressured a little bit and overthrew 19, and then he hit Jamari Hawkins over the middle for 27 yards. That was a big one. Then they're down to the 18-yard line. And I have the yardages and stuff, but I don't have them written down yet. But I always speak into my audio recorder while I'm watching, so I can go back and like write down everything.
1: Sure.
3: Later. But KJ hit Batten, Markeelon Batten, for 1 yard, and then there was a false start. This was so he runs out of bounds with 6 seconds left. And then they have a false start that backs him up. Of course, there's no runoff or anything because he's out of bounds and the clock has stopped. So they still have their timeout, but they never used it. So then there's a false start, and so they're at the 22-yard line. KJ throws incomplete to Faupel. So they still have 2 seconds left. So it was... I thought it was a pretty favorable clock, but they still had, they
1: sounds
3: still had
1: like
3: two...
1: It.
3: Yeah. Yeah, they still had 2 seconds left, and then KJ hit Ty Lockwood over the middle on a seam, kind of uncovered looking, and right in front of the goal line, and then he punched it in from there. So
1: they scored on the last play.
3: Scored on the last play, yep.
1: Wow. Well, that's a pretty big deal for a team that won 2 games last year. They just won one today. That's okay, isn't it?
3: That's right. That's right.
1: Last minute. That's really good. Okay.
3: Yeah. A lot of one-score losses last year.
1: Yeah, there certainly were.
3: So, yeah, they simulated that. Of course, they do the same, you know, they first period special teams, you know, second period they do that team two-minute drill, and then they're off to ball security and individual and things like that. So,
1: ball security. Just keep saying it every day. Ball security. Yeah. That's what Arkansas needs to focus on.
3: OTB is what they say. On the ball. And
1: that's
3: you
1: right.
3: can hear them. You can hear them. I did ask a water girl if she had been saying that. She said no. But Tim Cramsey said even the water girls are saying it. So.
1: Wow, she should have said it. How about that? Okay, I understand Marcus Elliott's actually made it to the studio. So that's great. So since Marcus is here with us, Trey, can you mm-hmm. share with him why there's a good chance that Arkansas's defense could be better this year than it was last year, if you believe it could be? If you believe it could be, why don't you share with Marcus now why it could be, if it could be?
3: Yeah, well, I think it will be. You know, that's not saying a whole lot. I mean, last year's defense was pretty terrible. So, but
1: 16th and everything,
3: Yeah, I think it starts up front. There's just the depth is just so much better. I mean, there's just one guy after another, as I've said, like 6'3", 315, you know, one defensive tackle like that size after another, plus Quincy Rhodes, who goes about 6'6", 273, you know. And I just feel like they've got good depth up there. And I like their linebackers, Bradley Shaw, Jaquavion Smith. I think they've got a couple of good ones behind them, Phoenix Jackson probably and Wyatt Simmons. I like Kamori House a lot. Carter Stoutmeyer also. You know, but Carter Stoutmeyer, your two stars, were both starters in Power Four conferences last year. Kamori at North Carolina, where he led him in tackles, and Carter Stoutmeyer was a safety at Colorado. Safety, when you get back to those two safeties, the weak safety and the free safety, I like Christian Harrison. I worry a little bit more there about the depth overall because, you know, Miguel Mitchell was certainly, you know, up and down. You may say he was more down than up last year, but he's got a lot of physical ability. It's just it really hasn't come through yet, and this is his last go-around. But there's, you know, depth to me and overall talent there is a little bit of a concern, although I do like Christian Harrison. And then I think they've got four solid enough corners to be more, you know, more closer to that average defense that we talk about in this conference. Yeah, yeah. I mean, we're asking for an average team. I mean, let's face it. That's what that would be the step in the right direction. And, you know, I've made the point before because I always talk about penalties, turnovers, special teams, getting decent quarterback play. If they can get those things from this team, then I think that they've got a good enough personnel to get to a bowl game. It's just that, you know, people are just like, oh, yeah, just be good on penalties, turnovers, special teams. That's easy. Well, we've been asking for that for years.
4: Yeah.
3: We didn't get all those things under Pittman. It is way easier to do like Bobby Petrino used to do and know that they were going to have penalties because they had a complex offense that just resulted in penalties, but having playmakers that can overcome those penalties. Petrino knew that they were going to have penalties. He just knew that he had playmakers also. So that's an easier way to win than asking a team, you know, that's pretty average to be perfect or to be better than their opponent in all those categories. But, you know, Silverfield has a track record at Memphis of being good in the penalty department and good in the turnover margin department.
1: Yes. Which makes a difference, and the thing about that is too with the turnovers, isn't it interesting where the offense own the ball, is that being emphasized on defense right now too?
3: Yeah.
1: Take the ball. How about TTB?
3: Yeah, that's a good question. We could ask Ron Roberts that next time we talk to him. Which we'll get to talk to those coordinators weekly. So that'll be
4: cool.
3: Nice. Yeah, we didn't get that last year or any time under Pittman. We just got them once a year. But yeah, they you know, they're doing stuff on the other side. They do all kinds of crazy stuff. They have this one drill where, you know, there's a ladder on the ground and they're, you know, with their feet, they're going in and out of the ladder. And then they have the ball nice and high and tight. They've got a guy with a pole and a boxing glove attached to the other end, trying to knock the ball out. And then David Johnson, the running back's coach, is throwing tennis balls at him, and they're supposed to catch the tennis balls with their other hand. So they're concentrating on this, what this is going on, making sure that they've got the ball secure and all.

0: to tackle, but they're also there to strip the ball, put the helmet on the ball, those kinds of things.
1: So, Marcus, I want you to save until, because it's 6:05, we've got an hour where we don't have any guests.
2: Okay.
1: But I want you to be thinking about, because I don't want to take Trey's time here, what did the Lou Holtz staff do to protect the ball? So we'll think about that, and we'll come back to it later, because that was a point of emphasis with him as well.
2: Absolutely.
1: And should be a point of emphasis
2: with
1: every coach.
2: 5 points of pressure.
1: Yep, that's right.
0: When was the last time Arkansas was positive in the turnover department?
1: Well, I'm going to guess 2021 they were, because they had such a good year. So that's just a guess. Yeah. But I'm going to guess they were.
0: That's correct.
1: Yeah.
0: That's the last time that they were positive.
1: And guess what? They won 9 games. Yeah, for the 10,000th time, I will share that 78% of the time, the team that commits the fewest turnovers wins. That you can
2: that's
1: go
2: huge.
1: Year after year after year after year. You can take yards rushing, total offense, all that other stuff, and that's all nice. Yardage is all nice, but that is the number one statistic for determining who wins games.
2: No question.
1: So that's a big deal. Okay, but you got to have weapons. Yesterday you talked to the receivers coaches.
0: Mm-hmm.
1: What about Antonio Jordan? Tell us about him. He looks so good. Can he help? Mm-hmm.
0: Yeah, he's going to be a star with 7 other wide receivers, you know, if you talk to coaches.
1: Oh, great.
0: You know, I thought for a second Larry Smith was going to dial it down and tell me, you know, and then next thing I know, he's on to his 8th wide receiver talking about, you know, how proud he is of him and all this kind of stuff. So there's not going to be 8 go-to wide receivers on this team, but there are a lot of guys that can get open and catch the ball and have experience. I mean, and that's an important aspect to have, but you also have to have somebody. I think that's the way I phrase the question. Like, do you have somebody that's going to strike fear in them? And then started mentioning the first guy and then the second guy. And then next thing he's
1: 8 guys
0: he's on,
1: strike
0: on
1: fear.
0: On number 8. Yeah.
1: Oh, great.
0: Yeah.
1: Well,
0: yeah.
1: Well, hey, that's good. If you got 8 guys that strike fear, we'll take that, won't we?
0: Right, that would be nice. That's not going to happen. But if you can have 8 reliable targets, then that would be good. I do think that there's still a lot of competition with, like, you know, who's your top 6 and even your top 3. You mentioned Antonio Jordan. I think, you know, Jordan and Courtney Crutchfield both have potential to be surprise breakout players. They both could possibly be that. Now, Chris Marshall is the first guy and has been that. He has had – I haven't seen it in this camp, but he has in the past had some issues with drops. So you can't do that, obviously. You can't be dropping the ball. But Antonio Jordan is a different kind of player with his height, just different skill set. And I really like the way Courtney Crutchfield has come along. We know that he was also a top 100 recruit coming out of high school. So those 3 guys are a decent bet. And C.J. Brown, too. C.J. Brown's quick, got a lot of experience. You know, he's taken a step forward, you know, each year he's been here.
1: How about, now we're partial, we're very partial because we had him on every week last year, but he only got to play in 2 games before he got hurt. Does Monte Harrison have a chance to help?
0: Possibly, but I wouldn't expect, like, him to be super high up the depth chart. You know, I mean, when we start talking about wide receivers, you get down to, you know, number 8 or so pretty quick, and then how many are you going to travel? How many's on the traveling squad? 8 or 9, you know? But, you know, you start out with, you know, Chris Marshall, and then I think both guys behind him, Courtney Crutchfield and Antonio Jordan, I think both of those are, you know,
1: I think all 3
0: of those guys are in your top 6. And then you've got, you know, Ismael Cece and Jamari Hawkins kind of battling out in the slot. Not that they couldn't play other spots too, but those 2 kind of battling out in the slot. That gives you 5. And then you got C.J. Brown. You got Donovan Faupel. You know, Donovan Faupel had 61 catches last year at New Mexico State. Like, he's not used to sitting on the bench.
1: Yeah.
0: You know, then you're at 7. And then you start talking, well, Jelani Watkins is a 9'8", 200-meter guy. We would like to find a way to get him on the field. You know, we got to get that speed out there. So there's another guy who also might be your kickoff return guy. So, you know, he's gonna travel if he's your kickoff return guy. And, you know, they like Dequayne Prevo, the freshman. And I feel like I'm leaving. So Jude Hall is another one that's a younger player, you know. So, and Monte Harrison. We didn't even talk about Monte Harrison yet, you know. So,

0: To me, there are a lot of guys that are reliable targets. I mean, Jamari Hawkins, Donovan Faupel, C.J. Brown, Ismail Cece. Cece was out last year, but he had like 27 catches at Stanford. I mean, there's a good number of guys that are used to catching the ball and producing. And then, you know, that's Chris Marshall had, you know, over 500 yards last season. You know, and you got some guys that are really high thought of, like Courtney Crutchfield and Antonio Jordan. So there's a lot of candidates. And I understand why he kept, you know, talking and like, well, this guy could also, and this guy could.
1: Right.
0: You know? I can understand where, you know, how he'd get off on that kind of a tangent. But I really think one of those X receivers would be the biggest threat, to be like your go-to strike fear kind of guy.
1: Let's talk to Steve from Magnolia. Got a couple of callers on hold. Steve, good afternoon.
2: Hi, Steve.
3: Hey, guys. How are we doing?
2: Super, thanks. What do you got for Trey Biddy?
3: Well, first I want to say Marcus,
4: hey, Steve.
3: Between Trey and Rick, they have got me fired up on this defense.
4: Oh, wow.
3: But Trey, in all honesty, who is the receiver that would not get any playing time, though? Because we have, what, 9 already?
2: Mm-hmm. Yeah. That's what he was just saying.
0: I feel like I just covered that, but, yeah.
3: And really?
0: I love that you're excited about the average defense I just talked about.
2: Hey, they were 16th in everything last year. If they're 9th or 8th or 9th, that's a big improvement.
0: That's right.
2: Yeah,
0: that's right.
3: But really, I wouldn't mind if Delonte Watkins played some defense also, because we're going to need some speed back there in the defense too, and that's all I got, guys.
2: Okay, right, thanks for calling.
0: Yeah.
2: I don't think we're going to see that, do you?
0: No, I think Watkins is not very big. He's, you know, 5'9", 5'10", 163 pounds, so I don't know about that.
2: You also don't put track stars in the secondary because they got to tackle, have a lot of contact. You're not going to do that. Mm-hmm. Yeah. No. Okay. Who's next?
1: Is Brad in North Little Rock. Hey, Brad.
5: Hey, guys. Hey, Trey, real quick. I know that Courtney mm-hmm. Crutchfield was highly talked about in his recruitment process and the billboard and whatnot. What has held him back so far? I don't know what he did at Missouri, but... Mm-hmm. I really thought that he might see some playing time under Petrino. Is it a mentality thing or a football shape thing? Or I mean, what's kind of held Crutchfield back from his, you know, initially being highly regarded or talked about in recruiting? I'll hang up and listen.
0: 20 pounds of adipose tissue, right? That's what he was about. He's 20 pounds heavier last year. You know, he even had a little bit of a belly.
4: What's wrong with a little belly?
2: He's a wide receiver, Marcus. He doesn't need to have a belly.
0: For us, Marcus, we're okay.
4: All right. I just checked him, Trey. I'm sorry.
2: Oh, yeah. Goodness.
0: But, that, you know, he's down to – he's 187 pounds right
2: Ooh,
0: now.
2: Ooh, really?
0: So he's 19 pounds lighter than what he was last spring. Not this past spring, but the spring before when he arrived after transferring in. And, yeah, it was clear he just wasn't in great shape. And, you know, part of it is just, you know, getting him to fully take it seriously and, you know, understand that ability is not everything. Everybody that's up here has ability. You know, you got to have I thought he had a really good spring, and I think he's had a good camp so far also. So maybe we'll see that. But, yeah, he was the number, 80? Something like that, number 80. He might have been 62. I get it confused with Charlie Collins because Charlie Collins is really highly rated too. But he might have been like number 62 overall prospect in the country coming out. But he is going into his third year, so you'd like to see something there.
2: You talked about the last-minute drill that first time, and you said Hill did this and Hill did that. How did he look throwing the ball?
0: Mixed.
2: Okay, never mind. Never mind.
0: it's just not very pretty.
2: Okay.
0: You know, it's just not.
2: Wow.
0: It was fine. I don't remember anything bad, but there are times where he will throw it and it's just like you know, the biggest duck you ever seen. Mm. So He is reworking his throwing motion. He is reworking his mechanics, and that
2: wow,
0: that can be a bit of a struggle. Some people say don't ever even do it.
2: 3.5 weeks before your first game. Wow.
0: Yeah. Some people say the reason you stink at golf is you keep trying to change your swing. So just do what comes natural.
2: Yeah, probably so. All right, Trey. Well, thanks very much. Enjoy the rest of practice today and the press conferences.
0: Okay.
2: That's Trey Biddy.
0: Bye, guys.
2: We'll be back. Marcus Elliott, Tripp, Rick Schaefer. We'll be returned on Drive Time Sports.
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1: That's a high honor.
2: He has. And you know why? 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So how about halibut? This is this week's specials. Delicious halibut with a light panko breading topped with a grand Okay. It's Marionnaire Beer Blanc. I'm not sure how to pronounce that because, you know, the chef is so good, he uses words that you can't always understand. But anyway, it's that sauce served with carrots and homemade rolls, $31.50. I'm sorry, Frank. I should have asked you how to pronounce that. 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But anyway, halibut, and I love halibut. 12-ounce pork chop, beautiful cut of meat. I do love pork chops. Mashed potatoes, and Marcus doesn't have to say a thing because he loves all of this.
4: Mm-hmm.
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4: Sounds good. Like now.
2: No, don't leave. Not yet.
4: Hey, good to talk to you again, Rick. I'll see you later.
2: At 7 o'clock, Marcus. You can leave. That's exactly right. Okay, well, Marcus Elliott's there. Trip's there. I'm Rick Schaefer. And do we have Mr. Hoopscoop?
1: Yes, we do.
2: All right.
1: Got to have his music. Got to have it.
2: That's right. We do like that music, don't we?
14: Awesome.
1: It's Trey's favorite song at Razorback football games.
2: Well, we also have two less days to get there. And obviously, Kevin was telling us how important it is to get a center really soon. So it's been two more days. Do you feel any better at all about this, Kevin?
14: Yeah, I mean, I think that as each day goes by, I think the young guys are going to get better. Now, Arkansas, they're not practicing right now. They're taking a break until school starts back up. That's on Monday. But they'll be back, and I think every day with young players, when you're talking about 18-year-olds, you get them back, you get their attention again, get them to practice, and I think the group at the five spot will improve. But, you know, does it arrive? Does it get to a place where it's good enough? And we're going to find that out. I think, again, I've said it for a while, 1 through 4, the one lead guard, 2 guard, wing / small forward. And then today, they're not really power forwards as much as you have versatile kind of players. Like a J.J. Andrews is kind of a big wing, and a guy like Mika Mirnin is what we call a stretch four because he can shoot. But 1 through 4, I think Arkansas is as good as it gets in the country, and the 5 spot's a big question mark. It's almost a broken record at this time. We got a ways to go. It's a short time to get there.
2: Yes.
14: The season will be here. I mean, Memphis put its schedule out yesterday. Arkansas hosts Memphis in an exhibition game, and now we know that game will be played at Bud Walton Arena. We already knew that. But the date, it's Wednesday, October 28th. So, you know, that's, you know, a little more than 2 months from now. That's a football season getting underway, and fans will be paying attention to that. But really, a couple of months is not that far out when basketball really, really gets to the point where we're seeing this team compete in games.
2: Okay, so a long way to go and a short time to get there. Let's hope there's not a long way to go on Mika Mirnin. But we've already... We're probably going to ask you that every time you're on the air with us until something's resolved, because somebody did call us earlier in the show to ask what we know, and we said we would refer to you. What do you know?
14: Yeah. Same thing I knew last week. It's wait-and-see mode with the NCAA, and that's always tricky. But what I've been told, Rick, is this is really not there shouldn't be an issue with him getting cleared. It's more about when does that happen. And everybody that I talk to thinks it'll happen in time for the start of the season, but it is the NCAA, and we know these are, you know, trying times in terms of court battles now, with the 5-5 rule coming down the pike. The NCAA's cracked down on the international players that got paid technically Mika Mirnin's one of those, but we don't think he's the equivalent of what they're really targeting, which are those older players that are trying to get in to play college basketball who've made money for years internationally. Mika Mirnin made some money, played very briefly in part of one season, and, you know, he's the age of the other freshmen incoming in college basketball. So there's this thought that, yeah, this is really just a matter of getting to his file and signing off on it. That's what I'm told is the expectation, but with the NCAA, you never know.
2: And obviously that's not an issue as far as being in school. He can go to class Monday, correct?
14: That's right. He's practicing with the team. He's in school. Mm-hmm. It's playing eligibility. And it sounds to me like the NCAA's got so many irons in the fire, mm-hmm. or trying to put out fires, however you want to phrase it, that it's just slow going on a lot of stuff. And some of the delays, I think, had been intentional. I think they were trying to play a longer game on some things, just so that some of these players that would likely file lawsuits would maybe sign professionally and just move on. But a lot of them went through NBA Summer League and didn't sign their Exhibit 10s or whatever contracts they were offered because they could make more NIL, and they were going to see, was the NCAA going to grant them and include them in the 5-on-5? Once they didn't, then they've got relief through the court. So the NCAA, I think it was a week or so ago, that a judge, I think in Colorado, said that all the players that were seniors finished up their fourth year and exhausted their eligibility a year ago would have immediate eligibility for a fifth year, in line with the new 5-on-5 rule that did not grandfather them in. When that ruling came out, the NCAA immediately filed an emergency motion to stay, for an administrative stay and an injunction stay, and that was denied. And so I don't think the NCAA, does it ever win in these cases? Maybe
2: no.
14: Every once in a while is
2: no.
14: an example of it.
2: No.
14: But I just don't think they really do. And that's why if they come down hard on Mika Mirnin, I think that's one situation where Calipari is going to 100% back him using the courts to grant him eligibility for the upcoming season. I don't see why he wouldn't.
2: Evidently, someone said that Matt Zimmerman in an interview today said that there are about 80 players, international players, involved in the same situation, or not exactly the same, but trying to gain eligibility through the NCAA. And you're right, the NCAA never wins these cases. On the fifth-year thing, they've tried to appeal, and they just need to give in, say, okay, look, give them the fifth year, it's okay. Because, like, for football, it's really too late for that to happen, although I do believe Indiana has two players that played on their team last year that are back for football. And I think Texas has one as well. But obviously they're good players or they wouldn't have them come back. So that's football.
14: That's
2: but
14: right.
2: basketball, there's got to be some of them out there, aren't there?
14: Oh, there's a lot. And some really good ones. And, you know, some of those guys, if you think about the 5-on-5, some of the players that are going to finish their fourth year this season will get a fifth year the following season. And when you look at their birthdays and their age, they're going to be older, you know, 23, in some cases, 20, you know, pushing 24,
2: mm-hmm.
14: Or turning 24. There's probably a cutoff with that 24 age limit where it depends on when your birthday hits and did you begin playing your final year before. I haven't looked at the nitty gritty of that, and of the definition of that rule, but where do you draw the line? And I think these players are like, well, you drew the line, but you should have included us. You should have included us on the other side of that line. Why leave us sitting on the, you know? And these are players, you know, if you're a fourth year player in college, the NBA wasn't ready for you, and you weren't ready for the NBA, and you may never be. The best payday they're going to get is NIL. That's it. I mean, they can play professionally somewhere if they're not NBA worthy. And in most cases, they probably won't garner the kind of money they can get in NIL for one more year.
2: Absolutely. Okay, so Sports Illustrated, everybody does things too early. Even the preseason magazines aren't even out yet, which you wouldn't expect them to be. They rated the 10 best point guards in the country. And number 10 was Jordan Smith Jr. before he's even played a game. Can he be one of the 10 best point guards in the country?
14: Absolutely. In fact, he could be one of the one best point guards.
15: Really? The best?
14: He could be number. He could end up being number one. Darius Akub was the best guard in the country last year, arguably the best player. Arkansas could make it back-to-back, but for other reasons. Not that I don't think Jordan Smith Jr. will be good offensively. I think he will be. I think he's elite defensively, and I think he's very much different defensively than most even solid or plus defenders because he's consistently good. He doesn't take nights off. You know, it reminds me of Sidney Moncrief back in the 1980s.
15: Ooh.
14: When he was at the pro level. I mean, he was great at Arkansas, right?
15: Yeah.
14: And it gets to the pros, and he's
4: even
14: the best defender in the league.
15: Yeah.
14: And I think this young man has that kind of mentality at 18 years old. He's got a professional mindset on how he approaches the game, and he's got the physical tools, the athletic tools, all of it to execute. To not only have the mentality, but to back it up, and he's got talent.
4: So
14: I think
4: I was going to ask you though.
14: Yeah.
4: Given that very very high praise, if you're starting a team, Acuff, would you select Acuff or Smith?
14: Oh, that's a great question. It depends on what I need. If I need a trigger on my offense and I don't have everything I need, you know, I might go with Acuff. But if I believe defense wins championships, which I do believe that, then probably all they answer that question more times than not would be Jordan Smith Jr.
4: Mm. That's huge.
15: But to even hold them in the same conversation is pretty amazing when you figure Acuff came in, was a freshman, was conference player of the year. Didn't he lead the league in scoring? Great assist guy. And now you're saying this guy, because of all he does, might take him instead. Okay.
14: Yeah, the offensive stats may not measure up, but the total game, both ends, will be very noticeable. It'll be felt around college basketball. That's how I see it.
15: Okay, we love that, and we love having Kevin McPherson with us, and he'll be back with us in the next segment right after this.
16: 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One sentence to let the guys know how you feel about the Razorbacks. From Fence Brokers, going the extra mile.
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15: And welcome back to Drive Time Sports. Tripp's right there as always. He's handling the phones, talking some. Marcus Elliott's in the studio. I'm Rick Schaefer. And we are joined by Kevin McPherson. Okay, Hoop Scoop. I told you about Smith making their top 10 in point guards. Then they rated the top 10 shooting guards. And Arkansas didn't have one, but then they had the next 10. So they're talking about top 20 shooting guards in the country. Jeremiah Wilkinson was included in that. Would you say he's one of the top 20 shooting guards in the country? And is there somebody on Arkansas's roster that you might have even put ahead of him?
14: Well, first off, I think he is a two guard, even though he's 6'1", 185. He's a shot taker and shot creator, and he's not really the best facilitator. He did have 9 assists in Arkansas's final game in the Bahamas, but that's not really been what he's been.
15: And we're talking about shooting guards here. Yeah, we're talking about shooting guards here, not point guards, and they did rate him in the top 20.
14: Exactly right. Yeah, but I'm saying even despite being 6'1", 185,
15: okay,
14: you might think, well, that a shooting guard at the college level? It can be, and he is. What he is. So
15: Yeah.
14: And so that's the right position for him. And I think that he's top 20. He led Georgia in scoring last year, one of the top scorers in the country at 17.5 points per game. That was an NCAA tournament team. He was also at the top. You know, he's on the leaderboard for steals in the league. A year ago, and so yeah, I think he's worthy of that. So is there anybody else positionally? That's the thing with Jordan Smith Jr. He's really a combo guard. Now, he'll probably play most of his minutes because he's really good with the ball as a lead guard, and that's a big distinction with him and Darius Acuff, by the way. Darius Acuff was the poster child for what you want in a scoring point guard, and I think we'll see Jordan Smith Jr. get plenty of assists, score plenty of points, but it's not the most, maybe the most natural position for him. Nonetheless, he's such a great player that I think he'll adapt. But we may see some of him off the ball and playing the two as well. Mm. If he were strictly a two, he would also be ranked in the top 10 of the shooting guards in the country if he were being considered as a shooting guard, Jordan Smith Jr. Wilkinson being in the top 20, I think that's appropriate. I don't think outside of, you know, how you might use Jordan Smith Jr., is there really another two guard other than, I think, Abdou Toure, who I see predominantly as a wing in terms of his ability. I do think he showed enough skill and enough shooting efficiency and effectiveness that he's going to play some two. And he's a five-star. And, you know, I talked to a couple of NBA scouts who saw him at the Nike Academy last week. I mean, he went from the Bahamas to going to the West Coast for the Nike Academy And both of those NBA scouts think he's, you know, if they're calling it right now, so that guy, we would say he would be a first round pick as a one and done.
15: Wow.
14: So if he gets a lot of minutes at the two, he may be the guy that we look at and say is Arkansas's best shooting guard, if that's in fact the heaviest role that he plays for the team, or the biggest role in terms of positionally when he's on the court. But this is what happens when you have the number one recruiting class in the country. If you've got depth at every position, you can make a case for more than one guy as your top player at that position. And yet these national things like you're looking at where they're ranking players might have only one of your guys. And you're like, I'm not even sure that's the best one at that position on our team. If you think about the lack of depth and Calipari's first two rosters, and the injuries and the attrition, it was next man up. And what did Arkansas do? The Razorbacks continue to find ways to win, in some ways get better when their numbers shrink. That's what happens when you recruit at a high level and your rosters are really good. You may not, even this time you have more depth, but in the past, even when it was man down, well, next man up, and Arkansas didn't have a lot of drop-off, in some ways the team got better. And, you know, that I think says a lot to the fact that you could look at any position and say, well, two or three deep, let's see it play out, because one guy could emerge and actually be better than the other guy. Most teams don't have that. Most teams, there's a decided drop off after their top three players, let alone their starting five. At Arkansas under Calipari and wherever he's been, it's a spoil of riches, and you've got depth depending upon how deep you want to go with the roster, but whatever he chooses and whatever he dials up, he's got quality behind quality.
15: Now, when I think of shooters, what about Davion Thompson? Would they just think he's too young, or could he jump into that mix as being one of the best shooters in the country?
14: Yeah, he could definitely be one of the best shooters in the country, Rick. Now, I think at Arkansas, he's going to be a lead guard. He's a combo for now, but I think he's going to be predominantly your backup. At the lead guard spot, but you can play him off the ball because of how effective he is as a shooter and catch and shoot opportunities. So I think he's versatile. I think all three of these guards are versatile. When we talk Jordan Smith Jr., Jeremiah Wilkinson, and Davion Thompson, I think Davion Thompson is going to factor in heavily in Arkansas's two deep or nine deep, if you want to go say it, and total number of players. He's going to factor into that rotation. And, you know, I think maybe it's too soon to put him on lists because he's a reclass, because there's a veteran ahead of him in Wilkinson and, you know, arguably the top freshman in the country in Jordan Smith Jr. So, again, at other schools, he'd be in the starting lineup, no questions asked, a day one starter and running the show. That's the point here, is that Arkansas's depth, he could be an all-SEC freshman guy. But he may not make it's doubtful if they do a preseason all-freshman team that he'd be selected, you know, because Arkansas's got four freshmen ahead that are considered well ahead of him.
15: Yeah.
14: You know, so that's the thing. I mean, this is one of the best rosters assembled in, just in terms of talent, ever at Arkansas. It's one of them. If you look at just how recruiting rankings work, it's the best. If you're just looking at it on paper, how recruiting rankings actually add things up, it's the best ever. But we'll see what actually plays on the court. But at minimum, you have to acknowledge it's one of the best, most well-constructed rosters, talent-wise, size-wise, length-wise, all of these things in Arkansas history. And so that means there's a lot of guys in there. Who's going to step up? Who are going to be the players that you know, sort of make us look back on and say, okay, it was that four or five who really defined this team. And the easy answers are Jordan Smith Jr., J.J. Andrews, Abdu Toure, Mika Murinen, but Davion Thompson, and even Kenneth Arigu. I think he's going to win the starting center spot, and he just reclassed, and he could be special. Mm-hmm. Even in year one, he could be an all-league guy depending upon his progress. We don't know that yet, but talent-wise, it's there.
15: Gee, do the other schools have any all-conference guys, or is Arkansas just going to win all five spots? Wouldn't that be good, huh?
14: They're going to get all of them, Rick. They're Arkansas nailing down all the. You know how that works, though. Your team has to succeed. You know,
15: that's
14: Arkansas
15: right.
14: Is going to have to be I mean, they were a really good team last year, and I don't think they got enough on the all-SEC teams. I think Trevor Brazil got, you know, he was, you know, what do they call it? He should have been on one of those teams, and he wasn't.
15: Sure.
14: You know, a snub. I guess they call that an all-conference selection team snub. I thought he was snubbed. And then he went, what did he do? Arkansas wins the SEC tournament for only the second time in school history. Of course, Darius Aycliffe Jr. was the MVP, but Trevor Brazil was what? He was on the all-tournament team. Yeah. And if you think about his play at both ends of the court at the end of that Vanderbilt game when Arkansas was in a tight game and blew it wide open, that Brazil had several games like that. Texas Tech in Dallas, you know, one of Arkansas's best wins of the season, where he just took over at both ends of the court. What a great season he had, and it was good to see him perform so well in summer league, Trevor Brazil. Arkansas doesn't have him, but they got now a 7-foot guy that has a lot of similarities. You know, plus wingspan, great athleticism, Mika Mirinen, finishes above the rim, all the spectacular stuff, and probably more skilled offensively even than Trevor Brazil when he left Arkansas.
15: Okay, Kevin. Well, thanks for that good update. We'll talk to you again on Thursday. That's Kevin, Mr. Hoop Scoop. Marcus Elliott and I'll be back, and we would love to hear from you. Your calls, your texts, when we can return on Drive Time Sports.
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25: North Little Rock police are looking for a murder suspect after another suspect turns himself in. Clinton Withers was arrested yesterday afternoon with the help of the U.S. Marshals. He faces a capital murder charge in connection to a deadly shooting at Circle K Station last month. Police are still looking for 21-year-old Kendrick Norris Jr. Anyone who knows where Norris is should call police. And the Arkansas Travelers will remain in North Little Rock for the next 20 years. The City Council voted Monday in favor of a new lease agreement for Dickey Stevens Park. Only two members voted against it. Under this new agreement, the team will pay the city $150,000 in rent each year. It's set to increase every 5 years. For the Buzz Radio Network, I'm KRK's Jessica Rockwell.
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26: Hot and humid weather continues today with high temperatures once again making a run for 100 degrees. With the heat index probably going to feel around 105, so we do have a heat advisory in effect for today. A similar story in the forecast for tomorrow on your Wednesday and through the rest of the work week into the weekend, we'll probably be back in the triple digits. This is meteorologist Juliana Cullen with the Arkansas Storm Team for the Buzz Radio Network.
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1: Welcome back to Drive Time Sports. We're without Randy Rainwater today, but we are with Marcus Elliott, who's in the studio. Tripp's in the studio. I'm Rick Schaefer.
2: You know, I gotta shout my man Tripp out.
1: Okay.
2: Again.
1: All right. Okay.
2: Time and time again.
1: Yeah.
2: I walk in, and lo and behold, there are two chocolate chip cookies waiting.
1: Yeah, he told us you like those. Tripp. We told him since you were late, he should have just left you with half of one.
2: You know,
1: but he left you two anyway.
2: I've known you and Randy for decades and consider you guys friends, but Tripp has exceeded you guys so many times.
1: Amazing.
2: Yeah.
1: How about that? Well, that's okay, Marcus. I must say, I'm not in the studio, so there's no way I could leave you chocolate chip cookies. I guess I could have some delivered when I knew you were going to be there, but I don't know what else I could do.
2: It doesn't take a lot for me, Rick. Not a lot.
1: Obviously.
2: Chocolate chip cookies are one way to my heart. Thank you, Tripp.
1: Yeah.
2: Thank you.
3: You're
2: very
3: welcome.
2: Considerate.
3: Of course.
2: Very considerate.
1: That's great.
2: Unlike Randy and Rick.
1: We'll see if Tripp can get us some phone calls, too. That'd be good.
3: Yes, we actually had a call come in right as we hit the break. It is okay. Shane from Benton. Hey, Shane.
1: All right. Hi, Shane.
4: How's it going? Good. Hey,
1: good.
4: I just got on the last part of the play when I was interviewing Trey, and he said something about one of the quarterbacks is working on his throwing motion and his throwing motion.
1: Yes. Is he
4: the second thing or the third?
1: he's second right now. That's A.J. Hill. He transferred from Memphis. And I think that's why you cannot get Trey Biddy, I think Arkansas could win a single game, maybe even a quarter of a game with anybody but K.J. Jackson right now. And I get it. You know, okay, thank you. You're working on your form, and you're less than 4 weeks away from a game. And I guess I was not a very good golfer when I was playing, so I can't really equate that. Maybe you are, Marcus, but so you're out there, and you're experimenting with swings, and all of a sudden the ball doesn't go where you want it to. Eventually, this could be good. I mean, he could improve dramatically as a thrower. Trey does say his deep ball is nice, but he said the pass doesn't always look like you'd want it to look. So that's all we can go by.
2: Yeah.
1: He does like KJ Jackson, but he's concerned about his lack of experience. He's played in a couple games last year, but didn't play a lot. And so he's a little bit concerned there. So what do you think from what you've read or heard? What do you think? How do you think Arkansas is equipped to play at quarterback?
2: Well, here's what I think. Let's go back to Arkansas and Memphis last year.
1: Okay.
3: Do we have to?
2: Yeah. No, you're right, Tripp. But here's the deal. That the Memphis quarterback, for a good majority of that game, was as bad a passer as I've seen at that level. He was absolutely horrible with his accuracy, with his timing. He was terrible. Made a couple plays in the first half, I believe it was feet to keep things alive. So what am I saying? I'm saying, and this is not the first time I've said this on the show, I don't think coach comes into this year expecting the quarterback, unlike last year. I don't think they expect the quarterback to put this team offensively on the shoulders. I think they're going to do like they did in the Arkansas game. Hope for turnovers. Practice for turnovers. That's what we're hearing. Mm-hmm. Practicing avoiding turnovers. Mm-hmm. Try to make a play here and there, either with the legs or the feet of the quarterback to stay in games. It's going to be akin to the stall or the slowdown in basketball. I think they used to call it the four corners. Shorten the game, get some turnovers, don't turn the ball over, be in the game at the end. Hopefully some key plays are made like they were last year against Arkansas and you win some big games.
1: Mm-hmm.
2: Can you make a living off of that for 12 games in this league? I don't think so.
1: No, but you might win a couple that you otherwise weren't going to. You know, I think about the statistic I threw out there on the turnover 78% of the time. A team like Georgia is one where you might get one turnover and they get none. You don't turn it over, but they turn it over once and you're still not going to win because they're just so much better. But in some games, say you're playing South Carolina or Tennessee or even Missouri, that can make a difference to where if you just avoid the mistakes, particularly if they give you the ball in scoring position once or twice, then that can make a difference in games that maybe you otherwise shouldn't win. Do you think?
2: Sure. Absolutely. I think here's the deal, Randy. Rick. What choice do you have?
1: Well, yeah, this is the team they have.
2: This
1: That's
2: is
1: right.
2: what you got.
1: They can't
2: you don't
1: trade.
2: Yeah. You don't have a player in that I know of at this time that a team has a game plan for. Okay? You don't have a game breaker, let alone two. So teams of good quality – they're going to be able to play you straight up. So you absolutely have to limit their possessions and maximize yours. That's the only chance at this time, in my opinion, from a talent standpoint.
1: Yeah.
2: So is that a bad thing? Not necessarily, but it's what is what coach has to work with right now.
1: Yeah. Well, obviously, when Frank Broyles was a coach, he had good talent. But there were times Texas and A&M had better talent than Arkansas, and Arkansas would win anyway if you're fundamentally strong. And that's that's the thing. I do think this team will be fundamentally sound.
2: I think they'll be better, too.
1: Yeah, and that doesn't mean they're going to win a lot. But if they're more fundamentally sound and play hard all the time, then I think Arkansas fans will like that. And who was how we were talking to Courtney Mims in the first half hour is the first hour. And somebody said, are they going to be better? And she said, yeah, I definitely think so. They won two games last year. I think they'll win at least four. Well, that's not what most people want to hear, but that is better. It is better.
2: Yeah.
1: But then the difference between winning four and six is the fine line, and maybe it will be turnovers. We'll see.
2: Yeah.
1: See
2: you know, and you were mentioning, too, and what I'm hearing, again, I don't know. What I'm hearing is that this staff understands that. Rick, you said a couple times fundamentals, and you were asking about Lou Holtz and the turnover.
1: Yeah, team. Okay. So tell us about that. Huh?
2: No.
1: Not just fundamentals.
2: Exactly.
1: But turnover margin, how he coached protecting the ball, and how he coached taking it away from other teams.
2: Yeah. So, again, it's really interesting back then because, hey, here's the key. You were not as limited on practice time. So the first team and the second team, I mean, we practiced a lot. So everybody was getting reps in practice. Yeah. What does that mean? If somebody turns that ball over, Rick, that may be the last time you see the field in that game. So he would pull you. You talk about the fundamentals, the 5 points of pressure, the backs. Did we work on all of that? Yeah. We weren't doing the broomsticks and the big long poles poking at the ball back then. We weren't doing all that.
1: Yeah.
2: Here's the difference. Rick, we were live. We were live in practice. There very few teams are live at any time in practice now. We were full page hitting, and you fumble the ball, you got a problem if you're back. And you risk dropping on the depth chart. So that was the emphasis. The game was a little bit different then as far as how you could practice, how you could prepare. But certainly it was definitely emphasized. The same thing with Ken Hatfield when my final year. But Ken Hatfield's emphasis was time of possession. Okay? So he came in, again, assuming that we probably weren't as talented as a lot of the teams we're going to play. So what do we have to do? Keep the ball away. So I remember in the offseason when he first came and him talking about how they won and beat Notre Dame up at when he was with Rice, I believe, or
5: Air Force.
2: Mm-hmm. Their goal each game was 36 minutes of possession. Shorten the game. That was their goal. And that was our goal going into each game. 30 offense, give me 36 minutes of possessing the ball, and we'll have a chance to win. I think we will have to see something on that order. Of course, if you get a big play, here's the thing about football. Big plays happen. They aren't made most of the time anyway, unless the opponent is just so inferior. Most of the time, big plays are – they just happen. Somebody blows a cup.

0: that they won't, we won't see an exciting offense. Hopefully we see an effective one.
1: Very, very true. And hang on to the football. That's right. Well, that's interesting. You have to, yes, back then you could hit Lenny live in practice because you had more players than now. And it, but it's interesting with, say, 65 or whatever it is, new players, you'd think they'd want to hit some.
0: Yeah, I agree.
1: Because they don't know what these guys can do. And he did talk in his preseason press conference a week ago. They are going to have some physical and some hitting. And he says you have to be able to do that in order to do it in the games. And they just went in pads today. So, you know, I don't know how much real hitting they did. Their first scrimmage is going to be this Sunday. And it's going to be closed. Nobody's going to see it. And I get that. Don't show anybody what you got in your first scrimmage. But up until this point, and let's just hope it stays this way, nobody's hurt.
0: Yep.
1: Keep them going.
0: There you go.
1: And can you get through a couple of really tough scrimmages and not hurt anybody? And in today's game, that's a big factor.
0: Well, that's a great point, Rick. And you have to have some live tackling scrimmages. Do you have to? Yeah, you got to be careful in today's game, but you have to have. But I can remember us having, you know, 60, 80, 90 play scrimmages tackled to the ground, you know, at least once a week, if not twice.
1: Yeah.
0: And can you do that in today's? I don't think you can, especially if your talent is such. I mean, it's devastating to lose some. And listen, we tackled the quarterback, right?
2: Yeah.
0: The quarterback was live. When I was playing,
2: you guys didn't have the green jersey in practice or anything.
0: You had, so what? You got in. That was his philosophy. You had to, and that's tackling, Rick. I think that's, if there's a travesty right now, teams are why they are poor tacklers, is you don't tackle to the ground in practice. Well, here's the deal: our defense is practicing against our athletes. Okay, and they're tackling our athletes. And that's okay. Here's what we do know. You mentioned Georgia, Alabama. Some of the teams that we're going to face, they have better athletes. So that's going to be a challenge. Well, if you're not tackling your folks to the ground, it's going to be a shock. The speed of the game, the elusiveness, it's going to be a total shock when you play against other athletes.
1: No doubt about it, particularly when you play against really, really good athletes.
2: Oh, yeah. Okay, Let's go to the phones real quick. We have Savage who's called back. Savage, first of all, I apologize for not getting to your questions. I've been saving that for the back burner because I know you have one for for Rick, one for Marcus.
3: It's all good.
2: But, Savage, go right ahead.
3: Marcus, two of these quarterbacks are getting paid a lot of money.
0: Yeah.
3: What's up, Marcus?
0: Yeah.
3: One of these quarterbacks is getting paid more than the other one.
0: Yeah.
3: I would think so.
0: Mm.
3: So we've been talking about this for years, Marcus. Mm-hmm. These kids need to be paid, and I'm fine with it.
0: Mm-hmm.
3: This is a grown-up league in the SEC. Yeah. You're paying one of these players more than the other one, and the coaching staff knows which one's getting paid more.
0: Yep.
3: So put it out there, stand on it, tell this guy he's the starter, then everybody rallies around that player. I get it. You want to do all the coach speak.
0: Mm-hmm.
3: Marcus, you played.
0: Yeah.
3: You know exactly what you're seeing when the coaches get out and they say the same things over and over and over.
0: Right.
3: They don't want to name a starter. They want to keep the other player relevant. They don't want him to think that he's behind. He wants him to grow as a quarterback.
0: Mm-hmm.
3: He wants to think that he's still in part of it, but he's still second string.
0: All right. Yeah.
3: Name a starter, and let's move forward, Marcus. These guys are getting paid a lot of money.
0: Yep.
3: Let's go, man. If you want to play big boy SEC football, make this big time money, throw it out there.
0: Yeah.
3: Name a starter. Everybody gets behind that one person because guess what, Marcus? You're not hiding from anybody. You just said it. These defensive coordinators, they know exactly what's coming.
0: Yep. You're
3: That's
0: exactly
3: what they get
0: right.
3: paid to do.
0: You're exactly right. Well, I totally agree. I agree with what you're saying, Savage. Here's the only thing I would say. A new coach coming in and maybe a little unfamiliar with all the players, I can

0: understand how he would want to keep the appearance, right, of competition throughout the team. Nick Saban was famous for that. You know, we knew, you know, he knew he had a better quarterback, but or better player in position, but he gave that appearance of not announcing. So, he will, you know, keep his guys working hard and believing that they could, you know, something could happen. But I think this is a little bit different case. I think sounds like to me now that this player's earned it. And here's the thing, Savage. This is about what you're saying. You know who really knows it, whether it's announced or not? The other players. The players know who
1: 100%.
0: They know who the best player is. They know who should be number
1: Marcus,
0: one.
1: That old line knows who the starting quarterback is.
0: No question. Yeah. And if not, they know who should be. So you can keep going with that facade, but they know who the best guy is. And if you, you know, put the other guy out there and you know this guy is better, that's a problem. So I see what you're saying.
1: And this is what Arkansas does, Marcus. We put it off and put it off every season, and then we lose. We go 2-10, and then we're shocked about the result.
0: Exactly.
1: It's a mentality up there, and I hope Stubblefield can change it. That's all I'm saying. Don't keep doing this thing, coach speak. Put a starter out there, stand behind him, and let's build on it and win some football games.
0: That's right.
1: I'm going to get off it.
0: Yeah.
2: Okay. Again, Trey Biddy has done that. He's not the coach, but if you watch him on his videos, it's KJ Jackson's the only guy that you even have a chance to win with. And did you hear Trey's hesitation when I said, how did Hill look throwing the ball? I just jumped in immediately and said, you don't have to say another thing. Because he was probably thinking of how he could make it sound like it wasn't just awful.
0: Yeah.
2: And now you got a freshman that's too young to play right now, that does throw the ball really well, and maybe a year from now he's going to be the quarterback. But right now, KJ Jackson needs to be good. And it's interesting when he says paying him a lot of money. We're going to get to this in the next segment. ESPN today had a story. They talked to general managers and agents in the Power Four conferences to get an average – And some of the highs of what they're paying position by position in college football this year. And it's up. And anybody that thinks they're only paying the $20 million that the school gets,
0: that was laughable from the beginning.
2: So it's up. And but it's interesting that he said that Savage just talked about these guys are making a lot of money. I don't know if either Razorback quarterback is making $1 million.
0: Okay.
2: Which is,
0: I would hope,
2: to me, that's actually ridiculous to pay anybody $1 million for college football, but they do. And we'll just start at quarterback. The going rate for a starting quarterback in the ACC or the Big 12 is somewhere between $1 and $2 million. Now, this is if the guy's played.
0: Mm-hmm.
2: That's fair. These salaries that we're going through, or if a guy has played and has a track record, and in the SEC and Big Ten, it's between $2 and $3 million, and then if you've got an elite guy like Manning or somebody, then he might be making more than that if you've got an elite quarterback. But the point being is, I don't think there's an Arkansas quarterback making anywhere near that. I think Trey Biddy was thinking KJ. You know, it was great having it at the press conference when Silverfield was announced and all that, but you're probably in the $500,000 to $600,000 range, which is still a lot of money to play a guy who's only played in two or three games.
0: Yes, that
2: is a lot of money. Mm-hmm. As Savage pointed out, that's a lot of money. I have never made anywhere close to $500,000 in a year. Not even close. I couldn't even whisper it. It would be, I'd be in shock if I ever did that. So that's still a lot of money, but it's not the going rate for an SEC quarterback. And so we're going to talk about that when we come back, because you were an advocate for players getting paid. We're going to go through what the averages are in the Power Four conferences here when we get back. Marcus Elliott, Tripp, Rick Schaefer, we'll be back right after this.
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3: Welcome back to Drive Time Sports, where for the first time today, we talk about money. You know, so many times we talk about that on Drive Time Sports and it gets almost monotonous and you wish we didn't have to talk about it all the time. But okay, so ESPN today did a story where they talked to general managers and agents in the four power conferences. We're talking about SEC, Big Ten, ACC, and Big 12. So they didn't go below that. And obviously there are other teams that compete at a higher level and want to get into the playoff and all that, but they're not in those conferences where they're spending the large amounts of money that schools are in these conferences. So we talked about quarterbacks. So I'm just going to share these with you, Marcus, and you can think about this. We, from the days of we thought players ought to be paid, well, they're probably way overpaid now, but here's where it is. Quarterbacks, anywhere from $1 to $3 million. And again, they're going to be a little lower in the ACC and the Big 12 because those schools do not have quite the budgets that the SEC and the Big 10 do, and that's because of the television revenue. There's a major difference between the SEC, Big 10, and the ACC and the Big 12. So quarterback, $1 to $2 million if you're a quarterback with a track record in the ACC or the Big 12, $2 to $3 million in the SEC or the Big 10. Running backs, what do you think? Take a, I'll let you take a guess at all these. Running backs.
4: About 800.
3: That's probably the top, yes. Yeah. Running backs go for anywhere from 300,000 to 800,000. They're kind of like... that's how the pros kind of look at them, too, although we're seeing some contracts here that are a little bit larger than we're used to seeing with running backs. Detroit Lions just signed a guy to the – after – who was it that got the largest contract ever, and then the Lions exceeded that shortly after
4: Atlanta
3: that.
4: Atlanta guy, and then –
3: yeah, the Detroit. Falcons, that's right. Mm-hmm. So anyway, anywhere from 300,000 to 800,000. If you are, you know, the top – you know, you might make $1 million as a running back. Wide receiver, what do you think?
4: A little bit more.
3: A little more?
4: Yep.
3: Well, gosh, Marcus, you're on this.
4: Mm-hmm.
3: Anywhere from 400,000 to $1 million.
4: Yep.
3: And we're talking about for your, we're talking about for a guy that's going to be your number one receiver.
4: Yep.
3: Your number two receiver might be in the 400,000 range, but if you're the number one receiver, particularly in SEC school, you're going to make more. Now, do you know who Jeremiah Smith is?
4: I do. Ohio State.
3: Well, yeah, he is by far the best, and they think he could be somewhere between $5 and $6 million.
4: Mm-hmm.
3: So, and he said he was offered $10 million to go into the transfer portal. So, but he didn't, and he's the best. Okay. So you guess that you're doing really well.
4: Oh yeah,
3: okay.
4: Receivers change everything for everybody, including the quarterback. A great one, yeah.
3: A great one. That's right. Mm-hmm. And I'm hoping Antonio Jordan is going to be that type of receiver at Arkansas. You know, the tough thing is, as Trey Biddy has pointed out, Arkansas is spending more money than it ever has. But if these guys somehow have any individuals that have really really good years, you're going to have to spend more money to keep them.
4: Absolutely.
3: Or you lose them.
4: Mm-hmm.
3: And that's tough. It used to be they came because they liked the school. That'd be nice. Okay.
4: Come for free.
3: I know. Mr. Naive here, huh? Yeah, and even as I'm doing this, you know there are a lot of fans that still hate this. And yet, Arkansas fans have come forward. The goal is to raise $30 million over 3 years. They've already hit $25 million in 6 months. So what did they do? Well, of course they increased the goal. So that's what they're doing.
4: Why do you hate it? Why would someone hate this?
3: To pay a college student $1 million, I can't
4: well,
3: get it.
4: I mean, if he was just going to school and going to class, and yeah, I could see that.
3: But even as a football player.
4: He's doing a lot more.
3: He is, yes. But he's also, a college is still, I'm sorry, Marcus, it's still there to get an education. And I think
4: Really?
3: Just, yeah, I think that's right out the window. Did you get an education? Did you get a degree?
4: Yeah, I would love to be in the NIL.
3: Yes.
4: And to have been able to share in some revenue like these young men are now.
3: No doubt about it. But if somebody had said, hey, Marcus, we're going to give you $30,000 this year to play, you'd have had a heart attack. You'd have said, you'd have been drooling. Yes, absolutely.
4: Yeah.
3: But
4: But
3: this is all the NCAA's fault, because that's about where we should be. But out of their arrogance, that's why we're not there.
4: Well, why are we there? But there's much more millions of dollars being made. Why do we want to limit them to $30,000?
3: Because the millions of dollars being made cover all sports, and that's why fans are being asked to supplement this in order to pay your players. Because football and basketball at most schools are paying for anywhere from 17 to 25 sports.
4: Why are they able to do that?
3: Because of the revenue for those sports.
4: That the fans find entertaining and
3: Marcus, but here's the thing. If you increase your budget by enough to take care of football and basketball players, then you may not have enough left over for other sports. And that's what people are concerned about. That's what the Say Sports Act that's in Congress is aimed at. But it's probably not going to pass, because those guys never get together on much of anything. And they had it fairly good shape, and then they went on recess. So when they come back in September, we'll see how interested they are, because the president wants them to pass it. The colleges want them to pass it, but that doesn't mean they'll pass it. Okay, well, let's go. So wide receivers, you're right, highly valued. Mm-hmm. Tight ends, are they as valued as wide receivers?
4: No, not as much as wide receivers, but about the same as running backs, or maybe a tad bit more.
3: You know, you know this pretty well. Okay,
4: I think like a GM, right?
3: Yeah. Okay, 300,000 to 600,000, not quite as much as the top running back. They named one tight end that's supposed to be the best in the country, and he might be making more than that. But anywhere from 300,000 to 600,000, most schools feel if they've got one really good tight end, they're in good shape. Now, you'd like to have depth and all that, but if they have one, that's why it's probably not any more than that, because there are enough tight ends that you feel okay with that. Mm-hmm. Okay. Offensive tackles, what do you think?
4: Left tackles, they're right up there with the receivers.
3: Yeah, this just had tackles, so it didn't have them differentiated between left and right. This is hard to grasp, Marcus. You did miss your calling. Now, you were a guard, and we'll get to that in a minute.
4: Yeah. No,
3: 600,000 to 1.2 million.
4: Absolutely.
3: So if you are really an established tackle, and you're really good, and you're at Georgia or Alabama or Oklahoma, you know, Texas, one of the elites, 600,000 to 1.2 million.
4: Yeah.
3: Okay, offensive guards or centers?
4: Yeah, but we're going to be down there.
3: Down a little bit, but not that much. Marcus, you still, as an established all-Southwest Conference guard,
4: yeah,
3: probably anywhere in the 400,000 to 800,000 range.
4: That's good. That's surprising.
3: Yeah.
4: But you know, it shouldn't be. But you gotta find a way to devalue some position. I thought for sure offensively they would try to do
3: that. Tight end is the least. Mm-hmm. Tight end would be the least. But think about this. I know the guards are very valuable, but this is guards and center, and center is a big deal. You need to have a good center. Yep. Makes you curious because Arkansas has got a returning starter at center. He when you're looking at this salary structure, he might be one of the higher paid players, you think?
4: Yeah, could be.
3: Returning starter.
4: Could be.
3: Transferred in last year.
4: But I think you said it earlier. What? So returning starter on a two-win team, on a team that was not great at protection. So I think you have to look at all of that, right? And they look at film and they know what they're working with. So you judge it based on what the coach sees and the value that they
3: have. Well, unfortunately, you also have to judge it on what somebody else might offer him.
4: Well, this is true.
3: Which was not supposed to be a factor, but it is because a lot of people broke the rules.
4: No!
3: Amazing. Yeah, no. They did.
4: Nobody would do that.
3: I know that's very surprising to you. Yeah, okay. All right, let's go to defense. Defensive players are not paid as much as offensive players. Can you imagine that?
4: I'm surprised.
3: You are?
4: Yes. Very surprised. Especially at some positions. On the line of scrimmage, I think your defensive ends, your pressure guys are going to be the most or the highest paid.
3: Right. And what do you think? And what do you think those edge rushers are getting?
4: Probably, a good one anywhere from, I'd say six to eight.
3: Anywhere from 500,000 to 1.2 million.
4: Okay.
3: Because just like in the NFL, if you've got that edge rusher that can go get the quarterback, then
4: it's a difference maker.
3: Yeah, then you really got something.
4: Defensive tackles. I mean, and what we're talking, Rick, is also we're talking philosophy of the coach.
3: Yeah.
4: Bill Belichick, he's not going to pay an offensive lineman a lot. He'll pay left tackle, but he's not going to play anybody else. He's going to try to find guys that kind of fit.
3: Yeah.
4: He is going to pay and drafted Kenneth Sims, old Texas guy, number one in the draft. So he's going to value a dominant defensive tackle, which I think defensive tackle, either DTs or corners are next.
3: Well, I'm going to guess that Quincy Rhodes is the highest paid Razorback. That's a guess.
4: Okay.
3: Because he had a tremendous year last year, and I got to believe some schools would have gone after him.
4: Yeah.
3: And he was at the initial press conference. Now, he's a Razorback. He grew up in Arkansas. He wanted to stay at Arkansas, but I don't think they lowballed him. I'll bet you that they, if I were guessing, and I have no way of ever knowing this, but I'm going to guess he is the highest paid Razorback because of that position. Again, you're talking about edge is easily the highest paid defensive player, and a guy that can go get the quarterback. And that salary, if you get up to $1.2 million, the only offensive guy making that is maybe an offensive tackle and then the quarterback. So that's pretty bad.
4: Not at Arkansas, though.
3: Not at Arkansas. I'm guessing Quincy Rhodes is the highest paid player. We'll get back with the rest of these and come to whatever conclusions we come to when we return on Drive Time Sports.
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3: Welcome back to Drive Time Sports. We have Tripp on the phones. Tripp's contributed as well, including to Marcus Elliott's diet today. Marcus Elliott's in the studio. I'm Rick Schaefer. Randy Rainwater will rejoin us tomorrow.
4: I'm going to read exactly why this will never change.
3: Okay.
4: In spite of Congress. And this is an article talking about. So let me first ask you, would you agree that as far as additional revenues or revenues that television is the biggest generator?
3: Yes.
4: Okay. So
3: yes, for all sports.
4: Keep that in mind.
3: Yes.
4: College football TV ratings have surged significantly since the NIL era began in 2021. Listen to this. Viewership hit multi-year highs during the 2025 season, featuring a 14% regular season increase for ESPN and a 36% jump for the national championship game at 30.1 million viewers, driven by parity, the transfer portal, and the expanded 12-team playoff. Roster parity, greater talent distribution via NIL, and the transfer portal have kept more teams competitive late in the season. So, you know, people are making more money. Okay.
3: No, those are exactly right. But ESPN isn't paying anymore. Their ratings are up. Now, in the next contract, they're going to have to pay more, But their current contract with the SEC is years away from expiring.
4: So they don't want to. So you're saying they're not charging anymore, ESPN. Well, they've got a vested interest in
3: No. Yes, what I'm saying is ESPN isn't paying any more right now than they did 2 or 3 years ago when they started this contract. Now,
4: but they're making money off the old contract, and they have a vested interest because the NIL is proving profitable for them.
3: For TV.
4: Yes.
3: It is,
4: and they drive it. They drive the bus.
3: That's right. It's proving profitable for TV, and guess what?
4: TV drives the bus.
3: They're not sharing any more of it because the contracts are already signed. So as they make more money, they're not putting them into the schools. They are saying, we're happy. Now, at the next contract, they're going to have to pay. They're going to have to pay more.
4: But that's my point. They're happy.
3: The next contracts aren't until the
4: 2030s. Their happiness matters, Rick Schaefer.
3: Yes, it does. There's no doubt about it.
4: Well, that's my point. But that money is not changing because they're making money.
3: But that money doesn't go into paying players. What the schools have a certain pool of money, and that's what they have. It doesn't increase. With TV ratings.
4: It doesn't matter.
3: It doesn't
4: ESPN
3: with TV
4: is paying the majority of money, and they're making more.
3: Yes,
4: they have
3: Fox.
4: A vested interest.
3: Yes,
4: into
3: yes,
4: making
3: they do.
4: Sure it
3: yes,
4: continues.
3: They yes, they do. But they are will. Not paying the salaries of the players.
4: It doesn't matter. They're making the money. They're driving this bus.
3: Look, Major League Baseball is about to go into collective bargaining agreement, and they're probably going to have a lockout. Now, I would take the opposite approach with that I'm taking with you. Owners are making a lot of money. TV ratings are up considerably because NBC's gotten involved on Sunday nights, and there is no reason in the world for them to shut down baseball. But the owners want a salary cap, which they're never going to get, but they may shut down the game anyway.
4: Okay.
3: So to your point, the ownership of baseball, in my opinion, and I don't own any teams, but what they're asking the players to give up is wrong, and they're not going to get it.
4: Well, who cares what you and I think? The people that matter are the people that are making them, here's what you agree with, that are investing the money
3: and
4: that are making the money.
3: And the owners are making the money. And all these guys that own baseball teams or football teams, they're all billionaires. And so it's not like, so instead of being a $5 billionaire, you need to be a $6 billionaire. Why? What difference does it make? Anyway, and I'm not for taking money from billionaires. I think if they earned it, they ought to keep it and do whatever they want to with it, including buy teams. But colleges are not owned by billionaires.
4: So do this then, Mr. College President. We're not taking any of your more of your money, Mr. TV man. Okay,
13: TV
4: and we're going to withhold our product, and we're just going to play. You know, we're going to only recruit amateurs, and we're going to compete against ourselves honorably for these athletes, these elite athletes who are one of one in what they can do.
3: And the first school that does that will not have athletics anymore.
4: Okay.
3: I get that.
4: Rick Schaefer.
13: All right, so let's go.
3: Yes.
13: Let's escape this. Let's go to the phones.
3: Okay, I'm
13: a couple
3: for that.
13: Guys on hold. Let's first go to Ro.
3: Let's go.
13: Hey, Ro.
3: Okay. Hi, Ro.
14: Yo. Hey, what's up, Rick? Hey, the conversation got mixed up between you and Marcus, all right?
3: Always does.
14: Listen, you need the TV dollars and all that other stuff to pay the schools and run all that. But, Rick, your hang-up is NIL. And
3: being
14: I'm
3: excessive.
14: Always, like,
3: it's not NIL.
14: See,
3: it's excessive NIL.
14: Okay. It's the what, the NIL?
3: Except, it's excessive.
4: He thinks it should be $30,000 a player.
3: You're talking about paying a quarterback,
14: no, college quarterback,
3: $3 million. I think that's excessive.
14: Absolutely not, Rick Schaefer.
4: $35,000 is excessive to reach Rick Schaefer. Is that what you told us?
14: Here's why. Because, for one, this is not the 60s anymore. That $30,000 be gone in half a month. But let's get to what's going on for real.
3: Okay.
14: Yo. These dudes are at the height. Some of them at the height of their earning potential.
15: Absolutely.
14: Nowhere else in America, nowhere else in the world are you putting a cap on what somebody can earn.
16: True.
14: Like not at that point. They should be able to, and the market determines what you're worth. And the reason I say that is because you got Joe Blow here in Arkansas. Mm-hmm. I want to see the Razorbacks win. Yeah. He's going to pay NIL money towards NIL to get the players required to go win that. We don't have to do it, but football is something that everybody wants to win at.
15: But here's my point, Ro. He doesn't even have to buy tickets. The fact that the television, if 14.8 more people.
16: The school does.
15: The TV doesn't. They need eyeballs.
16: TV wants people in the stands.
15: TV drives the bus.
14: But you argue, Marcus, it ain't got nothing to do with what I'm talking about.
16: Yes.
14: That's not money that's going to the players. Thank you, Ro.
15: The increase, Ro, listen to me. The increase of TV ratings has been directly linked to NIL, and that does have something to do with the players.
16: I just read the article to you. Ratings do not increase revenue. Anyway, go ahead, Ro, your turn.
14: Ratings don't increase revenue for TV?
16: They do for TV, not for the schools. Ro, I'm sorry. Go ahead.
14: But see, y'all arguing two different things, though.
16: Rick is more hammering on
14: NIL going to the players.
16: Yes.
14: You're trying to argue, no, NIL has made the TV dollars more expensive, and they haven't. Those deals are signed, and they run through those deals. Now, people want to watch football.
16: And more people are watching, and
15: it's been determined NIL is why more people
16: are
15: watching.
16: You don't think it's Taylor Swift? And ratings drive more money.
14: No, Marcus, I'll tell you right now, it is not NIL. I'll tell you exactly what it is that's driving it. It's sports betting. That's what's raising.
15: I agree with that. That's a good point.
16: You got that,
14: sports
16: too.
14: Betting.
15: Right, thanks, I agree
16: Ro.
15: With that.
16: Ro, you made a great point at the end. I'm sorry we have to conclude. We should have brought this subject up earlier. Maybe Marcus will come back and we can debate it some more. Anyway, Randy Rainwater will be back too tomorrow night on Drive Time Sports.
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21: A good hot Tuesday evening to you. Welcome to the outdoor radio show that took us back to school pictures in front of a John boat.
22: Yeah, there you go.
21: It's that time of year, back to school. Mine went back to school today. Some schools started yesterday. Some start tomorrow. But it's that time of year.
22: Yeah, yeah.
21: And it's hot.
22: Yeah.
21: And oh, my gosh, it's hot, Mark.
22: I was driving down Highway 10 today, going into where Pinnacle Valley School, or Pinnacle View, I guess is what it's called, Pinnacle View School out there on Highway 10. The traffic was backed up I mean, almost to the good earth. People waiting to pick their kids up. It was just wild today. So I was glad I wasn't in that line.
0: You were not in that line.
22: I will be at some point, I promise you, but today I wasn't.
0: Just not today. Well, we got a lot to talk about tonight. We're going to talk a little bit about the World Champion Squirrel Cook-Off coming up September 12th. Mark talked to our good buddy, the illustrious Joe Wilson, Joe by God Wilson, as he likes to call himself, the founder of the World Champion Squirrel Cook-Off. That's going down at the Arkansas Game and Fish Commission's J.B. and John L. Hunt Family Ozark Highlands Nature Center, again, September 12th. Looking for some teams. We'll give you some details on that a little bit later in the show. Private Lands Expo happening August 28th, I believe. Yes, that's August 28th at the Benton Event Center. Tell you a little bit more about that if you want to learn how to take care of some habitat.
22: Then you can turn around and come right back down the Hall of Fame.
0: That's right, the next day, the 29th. I know everybody's heard the snake in the football helmet story from Maumelle High School. Mark told me that was actually on World News Tonight.
22: David Muir
0: was talking about it. We'll dive into that. I got a lot of thoughts on that bear poaching case over the weekend. We may touch on that a little bit too. We'll play a little trivia. We'll shoot from the hip with one of my buddies, an Arkansas native who now lives out in Park City, Utah. But he's a big hunter and angler, so we ought to have some fun with him asking some of our questions.
22: And I think you know, Nancy, as I like to call her, Nancy Cosgreen, has challenged us, Trey. I think she brought you